0: is where Arizona connects with a worldwide leader in sports. ESPN 620.
1: Tim Holmick, Santan Ford, Santan 202 in Bella Vista and Gilbert. We are Santan Ford, and this program is live in the Tim Holmick Santan Ford Club on the east side of Mountain America Stadium, and the Labor Day sale at Santan Ford is live all weekend long, along with Ben Coleman and Kevin Turner, Jeff Munn. It's ASU and Morgan State 2 hours from now. Tim Healy and I were on a baseball trip in Corvallis several years ago, and we met with a friend of Tim's who works in the administration at Oregon State, and he had this idea, and I'm certain that other people have proposed it, and it's essentially, number one, to admit that college football is unlike any other varsity sport in college athletics, and the time has come to separate it from the NCAA and run it, I hate to say it, but run it like a pro league with a central body that does the scheduling, negotiates the TV deals. And as this gentleman at Oregon State had it broken down where you go 64 teams and six in four different regions. The bottom line is, with all this chaos going on, I keep telling myself we're getting closer to that moment that this is all going to be solved by saying, you know what, we're breaking it. The NCAA can run everything else, basketball on down, but football's got to go on its own. Your reaction?
2: I would agree 100%. I think we've come to the point in time that college football is just like the NFL. It is a national treasure. It's the second most watched sport in America, and we're going to start to expand this sport abroad, and we're going to have that opportunity in a couple of weeks to go to London, and I've talked to some folks over there. I've got friends that are there on business, and the city is so fired up to see college football at Wembley Stadium. But we have come to a point in time, and to me, you have to protect the integrity and the competitiveness of the sport and the parity. Nobody wants to watch blowouts. So these games that we have early on today and what we're seeing as a result of trying to fix the system so that you're manipulating voters and third parties to qualify for a playoff. And I believe that the NFL has got it right. You have the automatic qualifiers. You have the wild cards. You take the subjectivity completely out of the calculus and out of the algorithm. And in order to protect the competitive integrity of the sport, we need to unify under one unification, under one body, college football, the CFA, or whatever you want to call it. And I think at some point in the very near future, if this bill doesn't happen, we have to develop what the NFL and the NBA, collective bargaining, because that will exempt you from antitrust, and it will allow these teams to protect and preserve their talent so they're not automatic free agents every 6 months, and we have this turnstile mentality and chase the shiny object, which are these crazy agents and the big money. There's reasons why we need to solidify and ratify an agreement, and to your point, Jeff, I think we have to do it under one unification and one body.
1: Ben, let me just give an example of what I'm talking about, and I'll use the NFL as an example. Part of the problem in college sports in general, but football especially, is that the conferences are all independent of one another. It is almost as if you took the NFL and said, okay, NFC South, you're going to negotiate your own TV deal, and good luck getting a deal comparable to what the NFC East gets. That's what college football is right now. And to me, that's, you got to fix that. Today, the Pac-12 reemerges, basically. They had some games last week. But the whole reason we went through this, and we're sitting here in the Big 12 now, is because you got two conferences in particular that couldn't give a rip about the Pac-12, but their lives depended on it.
3: 100%, but also, when you mentioned the NFL, they do have good structure there, so we would need good structure on our part. And then what goes under that is that they have the NFLPA, a players association, so there needs to be a player association as well.
1: Good point.
3: For all the different issues going on.
2: And you give that up for collective bargaining, for the restraint of trade. You're giving medical, dental, and continued scholarship support after your playing days. The other thing, Jeff Munn, that's important is all the leagues, all the professional leagues, what are they? They're regional. Does it make any sense that Stanford is in the ACC and Miami flew 5,000 miles to go play a game? They've got to turn around and go all the way back, then come back to a mountain time zone? It absolutely makes no sense. We need to get back to regional college football under a college football unified umbrella.
1: It blows me away that I'm watching today Boise State and Oregon as I'm getting ready to come over here, and all of a sudden it dawned on me, I don't care what happens to Oregon. They're not in our league anymore. The other thing, and I've said this in interviews, and I'll say it here, and I've got friends that still work at the Pac-12, but honestly, the last 2 years, it has been so enjoyable to be in the Big 12 conference. And I've said it, and I'll stand by it. If somebody came to me and said, I can wave a magic wand and put the Pac-12 back together the way it was, I wouldn't go.
2: I think we've found a home. I love this conference. As long as Kenny Dillingham is coaching Arizona State University football, we have a chance to win this conference each and every year. And I'll stand on my grave to the end of time and pronounce that that is an absolute realistic expectation that we win the Big 12 as long as Kenny Dillingham is here.
1: Ben, just a thought before we go to break. To go on what Kevin said about we've got to quit regionalizing this sport.
3: Yeah, I think the region that we are in now with the Big 12, it does make more sense. I think being a California kid and a Pac-12 kid, it is a little bit different as far as the transfer portal and coming to the Big 12, because maybe you don't understand the rivalry because now you have to build them. When I think of rivalries in the NFL, I think of the NFC North. Grew up a Vikings fan, ironically, because of Coach Dyron Reynolds, the D-line coach. And so you think about Vikings and Packers, and it's cold and it's icy. That's what comes to my mind. But I think as time has gone on and we've separated from the Pac-12, that the rivalries will start to continue. And we'll see, Arizona State and the BYU in 2024. Is it Arizona State and Texas Tech? I think they're building now year over year.
1: Now, I'll just give you a thought. I'll give you a chance to react to that, Kevin, and just briefly before we go to a break. 2 years in, it feels like rivalries have already developed for ASU. Texas Tech, BYU was kind of always there because of the days going back to the WAC. But I can say this from the women's basketball perspective. We got rivals in the Big 12. Don't worry about that. We got them. 2 years in, yeah, we can name them, too.
2: Well, we, coming into the wheelbarrow with us was that team down south, so that doesn't go away. Washington State are playing today, week one. Think about that.
1: Actually, I think it's tomorrow.
2: Is it tomorrow?
1: Yeah.
2: So in any event, it's their week one. And it just caught me, off guard when that Apple Cup, meant so much at the end of the year. Usually, for many years, it determined who might be going to a Rose Bowl. But now they're playing in week one. It's a little cockeyed to me to still see that.
1: On the subject of scores, we're going to get to some scores related to ASU, the Big 12, and some good news from ASU athletics as we continue with the tailgate show from the Santan Ford Club at the east end of Mountain America Stadium. And we'll do it right after this on the Mountain America Credit Union Sun Devil Radio Network.
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1: 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By the way, Three Dog Night will be at Wild Horse Pass October 30th. Just thought I'd duck that in. Us old guys like those old artists that come in every once in a while. This is the Tailgate Show. Then we're coming to you from the Santan Ford Club on the east side of Mountain America Stadium, along with Kevin Turner and Ben Coleman, Jeff Munn. Let us talk about some Big 12 football first of all. And earlier today, Houston had a bit of a struggle with one of our old pals from the Pac-12, Oregon State, before winning 33-20. When you start talking about teams that are sneaky good in the Big 12, a lot of people should mention Houston. They don't, but I think they're a team that could pull a surprise or two or more than that this year.
3: Well, if you're an Arizona State fan and you're a true Arizona State fan, you saw what happened last year, which was a complete disappointment of what we put on the event that we put on tape that night. But Houston's a great team. When I was looking at them earlier, the run game was really impressive to me. I mentioned plus one runs earlier, and we'll see that with Cutter Bowley tonight or not. But Houston is known for that, being able to run their quarterback. It definitely adds a different dynamic to the entire team. And as a defensive coordinator, it's a little bit of a nightmare there.
2: Yeah, Connor Wegman, 20 of 30 this afternoon. And the running backs by committee, they averaged just under 6 yards a carry, to your point. But what was bizarre when I was watching the game as I was getting ready at the hotel this afternoon, there were no fans in that stand. And for the life of me, I don't understand, with Willie Fritz in that success they had last year, there's literally about 7,500 people in that stadium. It was completely empty.
1: I listened to the Oregon State broadcast, and they kept talking about how hot it was. And I thought, well, okay, maybe for you guys, but for people in Houston, they're used to it. A couple other scores, and then I'm going to get to a couple ASU items. I got to go back to Thursday night. Colorado, yeah, it may not have been the most exciting football game of all time, but you go into Atlanta and you beat Georgia Tech 14-13. Coach Prime needs a bounce-back season this year, and he got it off to a good start in Atlanta.
3: No doubt. Well, it's all about your identity in game one. That's the first thing that I point to and I look for the Sun Devils tonight, is that what is your identity? And they won the right moments. They had a quarterback that I felt struggled early on. But then as the game went on, he finished the game. So you can't ever complain as a fan, as a coach, is that it doesn't matter your start. It's some kinks. There's going to be a lot of penalties and dumb decisions that you're going to look back on tape and be like, man, why do we even put ourselves in that position? But at the end of the day, the only thing that matters is the scoreboard when the clock hits zero.
2: Yeah, Colorado really establishing their identity this year as a run-first offense. I mean, they ran the ball right down the throat. They were running duo right at Georgia Tech. In the heat, in the humidity, they took control of the line of scrimmage. And then what was impressive, Juju struggled for the better part of the first half and then got some rhythm in the second half. When the game was on the line, he took the Buffs down 9 plays, 75 yards, threw a nice little into the boundary, out and up to the tight end. And the tight end did a great job stretching out for the ball, caught it, got it into the paint. And then they special teams, Georgia Tech had essentially a chip shot field goal, and they did a great job coming off the edge. They overloaded what would be the right side, the backside of the holder. One of their defenders comes off the edge, a clean block, and that's really what you like to see, a resilient team who finds a way to win. And how do you win? There's three phases of a doggone game, offense, defense, and special teams.
1: Quick thought from both of you on a game today. Oklahoma State, a lot of people think they're going to be vastly improved. New coaching staff, they brought a lot of transfers with them. They lose today at Tulsa 24-10.
3: Well, I think that's tough, and they got a guy over there, Tate Romney. We love Tate Romney to death, but I think we expected more out of Oklahoma State. Drew Westmaker from right up there in North Dallas, right? We expected from what we saw on tape that we would see more from the entire team. But it just goes to show you that building a program back up from square one is not easy.
2: Think about Kenny Dillingham's first year.
1: Right.
2: So how many new players at Oklahoma State? 91 new players. So to bring 91 new players in and expect to win in week one is a tall task.
1: Here's some good news from ASU Athletics. Our seventh-ranked volleyball team just keeps on rolling. They got a three-set sweep of Villanova today in New Jersey to complete a tournament there. Now, the seventh-ranked Sun Devil volleyball team of J.J. Van Neel will finally make their home debut at Desert Financial Arena Thursday night in the Patty Snyder Park Classic. That's named for the former ASU volleyball coach. The Devils will take on UC Davis at 6 p.m. tomorrow. There's soccer here at ASU as Graham Winkworth's soccer team takes on nationally ranked North Carolina. Graham Winkworth went out and really toughened up the schedule for soccer this year, and another big-time opponent comes in, starts at 10 a.m. tomorrow at Sun Devil Soccer Stadium. You can get tickets for any and all ASU athletic events at thesundevils.com. 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
1: 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Interestingly enough, it's on Labor Day weekend. I don't know how they worked that out. This is the Tailgate Show along with Ben Coleman, Jeff Munn. Time for our Devil to Devil segment. This is something we're very proud of because it highlights the Cronkite School of Telecommunications and Journalism. We are the leading telecommunications and journalism school in the country. Sorry, Syracuse. Sorry, Northwestern. But we're number one. And to prove it, Nathan Kettlehut is here with this week's. Nathan, the wide receiver room, we talked about it earlier, is one of the deepest parts of this football team. And you talked to a really key member of that wide receiver room this week.
16: Yeah, pleasure to be on here, Jeff. I mean, Amarion Miller, I mean, he is kind of one of the crown jewels of Arizona State's transfer portal and what they were able to require. It was a bunch of different players across the wide receiver room, but he's kind of that main guy that a lot of people are looking out for come this game.
1: And now let's have that visit now with Nate and Amarion Miller.
17: We welcome you in to this week's edition of Devil to Devil. This is Nathan Kettle alongside 7-0 wide receiver Amarion Miller. Amarion, coming from Colorado, being a transfer, how's it been like adjusting to things here at Arizona State?
18: It's been very good. I feel like, you know, my time here has helped me grow as a player on and off the field. You know, me adjusting here has been really good.
17: Yeah, an incredible season last year with Colorado, racking up over 800 yards, 8 touchdowns. What has changed for you coming into this season, and what's remained the same?
18: I say a lot have changed. You know, my body has changed. You know, I feel like I'm bigger, faster, stronger. I feel like my mindset have changed. You know, I'm focusing up, being this in my last year. You know, I got to make sure I do all the new things so, you know, I can be the player that I want to be in the long run.
17: And a ton of history here at ASU, but also a lot of recent success as well. What kind of made you fall in love with Arizona State University, and when did you know it was the place for you?
18: Before I even took a visit out here, I came out here to, you know, just visit Arizona. And, you know, once I got out here, you know, I kind of hung with, you know, some of the ASU guys. Knew was, you know, just Arizona itself, I just felt like it was a good place for me. Ended up taking a visit, you know, Coach Kenny, Coach Hines, when I, you know, went to my receiver meeting, and we just talked about, what I could be in his offense, you know, and what JT was running, and I just, like, looked at it, like, wow, I could thrive in this, you know. We got Hines Ward coaching Kenny with the offense, so that was a big plus for me right then and there.
17: 100%. I mean, the coaching staff's been incredible for this group, and this is going to be your first game as a Sun Devil, and it's the home opener. What are you kind of expecting from this atmosphere in Tempe, and what the fans will bring, and what are you expecting from it?
18: Man, I'm expecting something crazy, and hey, I want everybody to pack it out. You know, my first game in the stadium, so I want it to be crazy. Perform my best that I can, and, you know, get a win for ASU.
17: Awesome. And then obviously London just a few weeks away. What is it like getting that opportunity to play overseas?
18: It's crazy. You know, I feel like that's you know, a blessing, life changing experience to, you know, play college football in another country. So it's been good.
17: Sun Devil wide receiver Amarion Miller joining us for Devil to Devil this week on the Sun Devil Tailgate Show. Can you talk about your relationship with Kenny Dunham and being a transfer and how your connection's kind of grown over the last couple months?
18: Yeah, I feel like Coach Kenny, he's a real player's coach. So, you know, we've been very close. You know, once I came in, you know, he's been on me about, you know, what I need to do to become the player that, you know, I see myself becoming. And I feel like I've been doing a good job doing that. So
17: that's awesome. And along with that, can you talk about Hines Ward and what he's kind of done working with him and the entirety of the wide receiver room?
18: He's doing a great job. You know, I feel like if you can go from our tape when we first got here in January and turn around now, you'll see a big difference. You know, about how we run our routes, come off the ball, you know, what is attacking our blocking point. It's been crazy.
17: And Cutter Bowley along with that and the rest of the offense, just named the starter a few days ago. What's your connection like with him, and what's it been like working with him throughout camp?
18: Our connection is real good. Like Cutter, my boy, you know, we with each other almost 90% of the time outside of the field. All the receivers always going to his house, you know, to chill. So, you know, we've got a real good relationship.
17: And then with you guys along with that, the rest to the receiver room, the tight ends room? How close are you guys?
18: We're real close. I feel like we're very close. Like, you see us outside of the facility, we 90% with each other.
17: That's awesome.
18: Not, you know, with another group is receivers for sure.
17: Awesome. And what was kind of your inspiration to start playing football in the first place way back in the day?
18: It was crazy. I was a basketball player. Didn't really play football at first, so tried it out my freshman year. Ended up fell in love with it towards the end of the season. You know, my sophomore year, it just went up from there. And, you know, I just kind of loved it ever since.
17: What position did you play in basketball?
18: I played the point, but in high school, like, I was the tallest person on my team, so I kind of had to play a bit of everything for real.
17: A little bit everywhere?
18: Yeah.
17: Favorite team moment that you guys have had off the field? I know Camp T is a really popular answer, but anything else besides that?
18: Favorite team moment off the field? That's a good one. Favorite team moment off the field. Probably when we went to the this little like arcade, and we was the race car thing. You know, was real good. They couldn't beat me. You know, I was going crazy. So that was probably the one.
17: What's something that most people don't know about you, but probably should?
18: I'm a real good person. I feel like, you know, great guy to be around. Yeah, real good person in the house.
17: One final thing. If there's any advice that you could have given to your younger self or could give your younger self, what would that be and why?
18: I'll just say keep going. You know, the road get bumpy, but just keep going.
17: Awesome. Thank you to Sun Devil wide receiver Amarion Miller for joining me, Nathan Kettlehut, on this week's Devil to Devil segment on the Sun Devil Tailgate Show. Back to you, Jeff Munn.
1: Okay, Nate, thanks very much. Boy, he even did the toss right, Ben. Can you get that? How about that?
3: Come on.
1: He said, back to you, Jeff.
3: That's a natural.
1: He didn't even know if I was showing up today or not.
3: He did.
1: Back to you, Jeff.
16: Always ready.
1: Always ready. Well, Nate is one of a group of young students. Most students are young, Jeff. Think about it. That are going to be helping us out through the season. And we are indeed very, very proud of the Cronkite School and everything they do. When you were a player, you got interviewed a lot by students, right?
3: No doubt, and I think that's one of the best things about Coach Dillingham is trying to prepare our athlete for what's to come. If you want to go to the NFL, you're going to get interviewed. And just because you had a bad day of practice, nobody cares. You still have a job to do. So if you want to be a pro, you have to act like a pro, and I think that's where it starts with the student interviews.
1: Nate, great job. I have a quick question for Ben before we go to a break. Omarion mentioned basketball. Who's your favorite ASU women's basketball player?
3: McKenna Brackens.
1: I knew it.
3: And she owes me a double-double that she was supposed to average last season, so she owes me.
1: Oh, okay. Well, the reason for that is your families are very close. I know that.
3: No doubt.
1: And she's been a tremendous, tremendous addition to our program. And I tell you what, as fun as last year was, this year, and I've been told, and I've seen it with my own eyes at practice, the coaches told me immediately as soon as the season ended last year, next year's going to be even more fun, and McKenna's going to be right in the middle of it. Nate, thank you. Good job, Ben. I knew you were going to say McKenna
3: practice. Of course, that's my girl all day long.
1: That's right, that's right. And we're back to talk defense. We talked about offense earlier. Defense's turn is next on the Tailgate Show on the Mountain America Credit Union Sun Devil Radio Network.
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24: You know, we want to be physical. We want to be tough. We want to be about getting after the football. We want to do our 111th, be about the team, and we just want to be able to execute. And I think it's important in any game, whether it's the first game or the 10th game. And you know, the mission and the focus never changes, and one man's not more important than the mission. So we're really a team-oriented defense, and being able to come out and start that on snap one here in 2026 at whenever the game starts. I think it's 7 o'clock. You know, I'm not sure. I'll be here. But, you know, we just want to get going.
1: Defensive coordinator Brian Ward, and he, like everybody else, he's anxious to get going, and so are we. It's opening night for ASU football as they take on Morgan State coming up at 7. And this is the ASU Tailgate Show from the Santan Ford Club in the east side, on the east side of Mountain America Stadium in Tempe. Fuel up on touchdown with Chevron with Techron, giving you unbeatable mileage to fuel your fandom. 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Ben, the defensive side of the ball is an interesting, there's leadership in certain places, but there's a little bit of inexperience as well.
3: No doubt, but I think leadership comes from by example. That's one way you can do it. Of course,
1: true, yes.
3: You can lead and you can be loud and you can be the one to break down the huddle, but there's no substance behind any of that if you don't have a guy that goes and shows each day, day in and day out. And we have quite a few guys. I think this team is super powerful. We saw with Keyshawn Elliott last year. He was a guy who was really quiet. And a quick story is that I didn't even know really much about Keyshawn because he didn't talk much. But then he got added to the leadership council. And so for a guy that's been here for years, I was like, wow, for a transfer guy to be added to the leadership council, that says something about his character and what he does on a day in and day out.
1: How much did he become more vocal when he got on the leadership council?
3: I think it was about the situation that we were in. When he felt like the time was right, then we listened to what he had to say. A big thing for him was about the health in his body. And so he will go super far because how he approaches the game. We spent a lot of time together during the pre-draft process just talking and learning about each other as people. His background, such a humble guy, and the Chicago Bears got somebody that I think they'll fall in love with the more and more they're with him each day.
1: C.J. Fight is obviously going to anchor the defensive line, but I think about replacing people in the secondary. To me, that would suggest that maybe early on in the season we won't see as much blitzing from Brian Ward's defense to keep from exposing the youth in the secondary in man-on-man coverages.
3: I'm with you on that statement because Brian Ward is the art of disguise. I think he's a little bit of a magician, and I saw that firsthand playing center. And on a day-to-day practice, there's a guy that's in front of you. He may be dropping so far that you can't even see him anymore. So going forward, I think that with Lyric Walls coming in and stepping in, I think he will be a perfect addition to the role. And I'm really excited about my guy, Montana Warren. Love him to death. I used to call him Granny's baby all the time because his relationship with him and his grandma, as soon as he came on campus, he has been waiting for his time to shine. He's had exposure to big-time moments. Now it's time for him to make big-time plays, just like he did in Texas Tech when he made that big hit that led to an interception.
1: You know, the thing about the defense, and this pretty much goes over the entire time that Brian Ward has been here on Kenny Dillingham's staff. It's not a defense that is dependent on one thing. They don't have to be exclusively about rushing the passer. They're not exclusively about drop back and coverage. They're proficient in so many. They have balance. And to me, that's going to be a real key as we dive into the season this year.
3: It will be, and I think when you talk about that interview and doing your 111th, that's big time. Not only is their defense balanced, but I think that it's very efficient. They win the right downs, no doubt. And it doesn't matter if that is their whole philosophy is that you want to bend, you don't want to break. So you may have a long drive. The offense is going to make plays on you. But when it comes down in the red zone, can you make stops? We've had tremendous red zone defense, and we've also had the ability to force turnovers that is changing the landscape of the entire game. So I'm super excited because they practice it so much, and the running back gets so pissed off on a day-to-day basis about all the punching at the ball. But you know what? The running backs get super excited to hop off the bench when they force a turnover on game day.
1: Absolutely. You brought up something that reminds me of a baseball analogy. There are baseball pitching coaches that say young pitchers, the toughest thing for them to accept as they come up from high school to college to professional baseball is that the farther up they go, the more often their stuff's going to get hit, and they got to accept that. You just touched on that. Offenses are going to get first downs. It's not going to be a deal like maybe some high school defenses that go out and just shut down everybody they play. There are going to be days against really good competition that an offense is going to get yardage and first downs against ASU.
3: They sure will be, especially in the Big 12. Offenses are so powerful. They've scored a lot of points throughout the years, but I think it's a refreshment because there's a lot of good defenses now in the Big 12, and it seems as if we're kind of turning the corner of all the games of Texas Tech scoring all these different points and nobody is playing defense. We brought Coach Brian Ward here, and you talk about Coach Cooper and the linebackers, Owen Long transferring in from Colorado State, leading the FBS in tackles. It's hard to do that. It's hard to tackle, to defend the run. You used to have an old saying in high school that defending the run hurts, and it does. So you have to have a tremendous group. And alongside him, Martell Hughes. Martell Hughes coming from San Diego, how can he become – because, once again, you're behind Jordan Crook, you're behind Keyshawn Elliott, and now it's your time to shine. So I think that's what we'll see tonight. There's a lot of guys who have been patiently waiting their turn that have been making a lot of plays in the dark. Now it's time to make them when the lights are the brightest.
1: Absolutely, and the lights will be bright starting at 7 against Morgan State. When we come back, a brand-new feature on our tailgate show, O2B. And you know what that means. If you don't, we'll explain it right after this break on the Mountain America Credit Union Sun Devil Radio Network.
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1: 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Along with Ben Coleman, Jeff Munn, it is Arizona State and Morgan State. And I'm kind of hoping, I don't know technically now, you didn't hear from Kevin Turner the last segment. Kevin has made his way down to the sideline, and I'm guessing that through the miracle of technology that he's already arrived at the sideline. And I'm just going to give a second for him to speak. No, apparently it's not.
3: What about that 4 or 5 speed? He should be down there, huh?
1: I know he should. I don't know what the deal is, but... Yeah.
10: I am here.
1: Oh, there he is. Oh, there he is, very faintly in the background.
10: No, you got me live and in color.
1: Live and in color. All right, good, because this is our brand new segment, OTV. If there's anybody to understand what that means, go ahead and tell them, Kevin and
10: Onward
1: Ben.
10: Onward to victory.
1: Onward to victory.
3: Onward to victory. That's the
1: so
3: best
1: we're gonna,
10: for a number of years.
1: We're going to talk a little bit about the keys to victory. I'm going to use the last segment to talk about something we touched on very early in the show, but we'll get back to it. But let's talk about getting a win tonight. And I know that for Ben Coleman, former offensive lineman, the offensive line is a big key tonight.
3: It is, especially with the first game coming in. You have a new quarterback. You have new running backs that are also dynamic. And you have new wide receivers. So that is my first key, is that supposedly you're supposed to be bigger, you're supposed to be faster, you're supposed to be better athletes, and you were recruited higher. So this will be an identity game for them, and we'll see if that translates. When you talk about the run game, we need to be able to force a one-on-one matchup so our playmakers can get loose. The running backs will be fresh, the wide receivers will be fresh. It's up to the offensive line to make sure that we have one-on-one matchups so those guys can go to work.
1: That, Kevin, it's interesting, too, because the running back situation, at least at the start of the season, is kind of a running back by committee setup, so a number of guys could get touches tonight.
10: Yeah, I'll tell you what, we are 7 deep from 1 to 7, and I would tell you, by watching practice and seeing them up close and personal, I think the variance between 1 and 7 is about 1.5%. That's how tightly contested this race is. And I'm excited to see the young freshman, Cardae Mack. He'll wear number 25. He was a dual sport athlete in high school, extremely athletic. He also played quarterback. He threw for 51 touchdowns and 2,000 yards his senior year. So there's going to be a tremendous amount of optionality. But going back to what Kenny Dillingham said earlier this week, he said, we're setting new standards. We want to average 5 yards per play. We want to operate ahead of the sticks. And so a quarterback's best friend, you're breaking in a new quarterback, a rookie. What's that quarterback's best friend? As a run game. And what that does, it allows us to work ahead of the sticks. It gives us greater optionality on third down. And what happened last year is we played too often behind the sticks. As a result, we were 33%. We were 15th in the Big 12 in third down conversion. The other thing I want to see, with the versatility we have with our playmakers, especially down in the low red zone, as red zone touchdown production. Last year, we were 51% in the red zone scoring touchdowns. Now, the FBS national average is what? It's 60%. The leader of the pack was none other than the Utah Utes. They were at 75%. Kenny's gone to his team, his staff, and says, we've got to set new standards. Our standards are what was the top five in each one of these performance metrics. So I'm excited to see how we produce in the red zone and what happens on third down here tonight.
1: Now, another aspect of this tonight, Ben, and if we have time, we'll get a thought from Kevin on this as well. You never want to assume anything. But if the game plays the way those who make the odds suggest it will, a lot of guys are going to get in tonight. But with a new quarterback and Cutter Bowley, yeah, you want to find time for Mikey Keene or even for Jake Petty to get in. But how that's got to be a balancing act for Kenny and Marcus Arroyo to find. They want to give a lot of touches to Cutter Bowley to get him indoctrinated into this offense.
3: No doubt, in making him feel comfortable, the first thing that goes to my mind is pre-snap penalties. We're talking about the first game where things can be a little bit different. You have dudes that we've never played with each other, but they've had time to build that rapport over the last, really 6 to 8 months. So they should be ready to rock and roll. So how can we limit the pre-snap penalties, the false starts, the illegal motions to get those things in action? And then, of course, when you talk about the run game, not everything has to be a run directly. Actually has to be a counter, but there's also quick screens that may go for 3, 4, 5 yards. Those are also the same thing as having an efficient run.
1: Kevin Turner, the another thing that factors into this is the schedule, because usually you get the three non-conference games out of the way early, and in some cases they can be teams that you can anticipate getting a victory over. After Morgan State, you go to Texas A&M, then there's a game in London, and then a bye week, and then Hawaii. My point being this, we might see more of Cutter Bowley tonight than we normally

0: But the one thing that was interesting in our conversation that we had yesterday with Kenny Dillingham after the closed practice, he said, you know, with a roster limit and now the way college football is set up, you're solving for a 16-game calculus. So load management is critically important. So I think you might see some Mikey Keene in the third quarter, depending upon, you know, what that variance is on the scoreboard. But in talking to Marcus Arroyo, he said, we're not going to pay attention to the scoreboard tomorrow night. We're not paying attention to the opponent. We've got to solve for our own efficiencies and proficiencies. We're playing a nameless, faceless opponent, and it's all about execution and what Arizona State does, not so much about what our opponent does.
1: A quick thought, Ben, on top of that, you mentioned the fact that pre-snap penalties are a big concern. I would think that if that becomes an issue, that number one offense may stay out a little longer just to get that out of their system.
2: 100%. Last year versus NAU, the offense was out there longer than we wanted to. When you go back 2 years ago in the home opener versus Wyoming, that was a better feel, and we had a lot more fun in that game. So if you want to make the game easy, you want to be able to watch your brothers who are behind you on the depth chart go and ball out, the O-line can make that very easy tonight by establishing the run game.
1: When we come back, we'll touch on a subject that has been the hallmark of the Kenny Dillingham era, and we'll do that right after this on the Mountain America Credit Union Sun Devil Radio Network.
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1: Final segment of our tailgate show. In mere moments, our entire Sun Devil Radio Network, which is bigger and better than ever, as an ESPN host likes to say, will join us at the top of the hour for Countdown to Kickoff, and then the game itself is at 7, along with Kevin Turner and Ben Coleman. I'm Jeff Munn. We're in the Santan Ford Club on the east side of Mountain America Stadium. Kevin, we were talking about this prior to the show today. You noticed yesterday when you got into town, the

0: the atmosphere, the mood in this community. Labor Day weekend's always tough because a lot of people do get out of town. It's the final weekend of the summer season. But you made note of the fact that there's a lot of spirit and there's going to be a lot of it in this stadium tonight. Kevin, are you there? And Kevin is not there. So he must be enjoying the spirit himself.
1: No doubt.
0: I think that's what he's doing. You played for Kenny Dillingham, and he made this a priority from the moment that he took this job, Activate the Valley. And you really get the feeling. In fact, they have it written here on the walls here in Mountain America Stadium. I get the sense that even coming out of 2024, when you went to the playoff in the Peach Bowl, coming into this season, I think that that mood and that vibe is even at higher levels than it was last year.
1: I think it is as well. It goes down to the expectations of the fans. Now you have the ability to win. We look at it last season where now 8 wins can be slightly disappointing. We got to take a second and look back and say, wow, 8 wins can be slightly disappointing for Arizona State fans, but that goes to the standard. Continue to raise the standard each and every day, but it goes back also to the culture as well that he's built. From day one, it didn't matter about the wins. How can you be successful? And Coach Dillingham always defined success as that. Can you be the very best that you can be each and every day? And he's allowed a safe space for that, so guys feel comfortable attacking and say, hey, man, I actually have an opportunity to be successful each and every day.
0: The other thing, and Kevin did point this out to us in our prep meeting yesterday, the continuity. Same head coach, same coordinators, a lot of the same assistant, all of the same assistant coaches. And I think our fans are well aware that there was an overture made to Kenny by another school over the offseason. And one of the things that he asked ASU for was an increase in compensation for his staff, taking better care of his staff. And I think that continuity is another reason why the expectations are high, because student athletes are coming here knowing who they're going to play for.
1: 100%. He always says, I just want people who want to be here. So why would he not live by that if he says it, you know, all the time? So we've seen it again this offseason. He wants to be here, and every single staff member wants to be here, because he also allows the staff members to be themselves. Wear what you want. Coach how you like. Be yourself. As long as it aligns for the best of the student athlete, I don't care how you do it. And so that's why the coach has stayed here. They want to be here each and every day, because it goes back to culture, and culture is one of the hardest things to build in a program.
0: As a player in this program, take me through the emotions going into a night like tonight. I would think it's a mixture of anticipation, but also relief that, thank goodness, we're finally getting into playing another team. The practices, all of that is now done. We're finally going to get into what we've been anticipating.
1: First off, we'll take a deep breath.
0: Yeah.
1: And Coach Joe has always reminded us, and Coach Dillingham, you have earned the right to be here. And that's something that I always try to reiterate. You've earned the right. You've put in the reps. If you feel nervous about the situation right here, it's because you feel like your preparation has lacked. You've put in the work. Your coaches has put you in the best position possible. So at some point, you got to look in the mirror, take a deep breath, and trust yourself that you've done everything you can possible to prepare for this night.
0: A former coach here used to say he wanted his players to remind – he reminded them to go have fun, because he said, you get to go out and play a football game tonight. And sometimes in the midst of all the hoopla and the excitement and the anticipation, those of us in the stands or in the press box tend to forget – the guys, you guys in uniform, this is what you work for. You get to go out and play a football game.
1: It's their dream. You sit there and at night, and all of a sudden, from going from a second grader, and, oh, man, you tell your mom, I'm going to play college football one day. And if you, especially if you grew up as an Arizona kid, I want to go to Arizona State, especially at a time like now. And then before you blink, 10 years has gone by, 20 years has gone by, all the time flies. And now you sit here, and it really doesn't hit you as a student athlete until you're really walking down that tunnel and you see the Pat Tillman statue and you say, wow, I'm really an Arizona State football player. This is really happening, and this is about to be the kickoff. When you see that stomp the bus, everything that you've dreamed of, you work for, is in the moment right now, so take it in.
0: It's really interesting to me. The stomp the bus thing, I think, is something that's kind of grown organically. It was obviously intended to be something to get the crowd fired up, but I even think now it's kind of taken on a life of its own.
1: It has. In the age of the transfer portal now, you have to educate every student athlete that comes through here on what is the stomp the bus. Why is that exciting? What does it mean to pass the Pat Tillman statue and put your knuckles up and say, hey, man, I got your back today? it's something that's special. So that's something that Coach Dillingham harps on as well, as far as building the culture. The guys that have been here, CJ Fight, Montana Warren, Sip, you guys have to remind these guys how special it is and how privileged we are to be Arizona State Sun Devil.
0: And let's rewind the clock back a little bit to August. Tanazona, we touched on it briefly in the Devil to Devil segment. That too, I mean, it's a grind. You're doing, you know, some pretty heavy work and practice up at Tanazona, but it's always said that's one of the things that makes Arizona State unique.
1: Arizona State is one of a kind, and I believe what I saw from social media that Camp T got more pub from other social media accounts than it has in previous years, because everybody's starting to understand, wow, this is truly special. When they see the footage that the creative team comes out with, which they are tremendous, and they always have been, because people can feel the energy and can feel how special it is just through a video.
0: It's really funny, and I tell this story a lot. For years, there were head coaches that would come into ASU, and when they got hired, they'd say, I don't want to do that Camp T thing and have to put everybody on a bus and go up north for a week. And then they get up there and go, oh, this is really cool. I love this. And you didn't have to sell Kenny on it, because he'd been here and been through it, and he was sold on it from the get-go.
1: Of course, and everything he's built on is adversity. He wants to put you in uncomfortable situations for you to win. He never wants you to be comfortable. The video that just came out today, he mentioned the entire team. My job as a head coach of Arizona State is to create an environment for you and challenge you where every single day becomes a new challenge, and now you have to rise to the occasion. Or once again, the reality of life is that you will get passed up. KMT is one of those things.
0: The other thing, and this is year three for Graham Rossini as the athletic director at ASU, and from his first year, he wanted to create this kind of environment, not just at Mountain America Stadium, but at ASU athletic events in general. But I really think here at football, they've done a really solid job at creating that Activate the Valley feeling, the kind of thing Kenny wanted when he came back here to Arizona State.
1: It's fully activated in football season. That's the kickoff. That's what you go to college for, from regular student athlete. They can't wait right now, man. You always want to go to your first football game. I can only imagine the feeling of the freshmen that are coming here, and they've seen all the stuff. They've seen the TikToks. They've seen the Instagram. They've seen the tweets. They see it on TV where their dads are waking up and watching College Game Day, and now they get to experience it being there.
0: And here's another tradition, the band telling us it's about time to finish up. You are tremendous, and you've got more work to do in the countdown to kickoff.
1: Sure,
0: you'll be back with us at halftime. You're also going to Sun Devil Sound Off. You better brace yourself.
1: Come on.
0: And, Ben will be here to take your calls. I'm just going to kind of sit quietly and say, Ben, you talk to him. In any event, you need to stick right where you are, friends, because coming up next is Countdown to Kickoff. 60 minutes of solid football information to get you up to speed right up to kickoff, including the last word before kickoff from head coach Kenny Dillingham. 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So stick around. 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
0: A countdown to kickoff tonight from Arizona's iconic football venue, Mountain America Stadium, Frank Cush Field in Tempe. In college football action, it's the Sun Devils and the Bears of Morgan State University. Along with the voice of the Sun Devils, Tim Healy, Jeff Van Rapphorst, Kevin Turner, Ben Coleman, our producer-engineer Sean Cressman, and our technical director Ali Narini, Jeff Munn, welcoming you back to another season of Arizona State University football, and welcome to another year of ASU athletic events on the Sun Devil Radio Network. And to all of our affiliates across the Grand Canyon State, welcome to you and welcome to the new season. It is ASU and Morgan State on opening night. Opening night always brings with it excitement because of things that are new, but there's also a chance to celebrate consistency. And that's what we've got in our booth. And beginning his 29th season, unless I'm not counting correctly, as the voice of the ASU Sun Devils, it is my honor and privilege to once again introduce you to Tim Healy. Good evening, Tim.
4: Good evening, Money. And as always, your mathematics is spot on. Year number 29. Although if you want to count the 10 years, I actually did Sun Devil games on television for Channel 3. You really have to be a long-timer, an old-timer from the late 80s and 90s. That would make it 39 years broadcasting Sun Devil sports. And you know what? The thrill never goes away on opening night. It's just so cool to be back in this stadium. At moments, it seemed like the summer would never end. We'd never get here, but here we are. And I tell you what, all things considered for this time of year, I think this is going to be a pretty doggone decent night weather-wise for football.
0: Yes.
4: It's fairly dry. I think by the time the sun goes down, it'll be pretty comfortable in here, and I can't wait to get this party started.
0: Let me get a quick thought from you on what we can expect tonight, because in a moment I'm going to introduce you to the newest member of our radio team. But a quick thought from you about what this game will be like. We don't get into point spreads or who's going to win by how much, but this is a game where we could potentially see a lot of guys in ASU uniforms get some game reps tonight.
4: I think that would be the hope, Money, that Kenny will get a chance to see what he has at the two and three deep spots on his depth chart. But there are so many new faces on this Arizona State team. Remember last year how one of the storylines was this team had so many returning starters, I think 16 of them on both sides of the ball from the college football playoff team of 2024. Not the case this year. Very few returning starters, lots of newcomers, and of course all eyes at the beginning will be on number 8 Cutter Bowley, the Kentucky transfer, who will be the starting quarterback. And boy, toward the latter part of fall camp, he was really slinging it and making great contact on deep balls with his wide receiver crew. The Sun Devils are deep and talented in their skill position rooms, wide receiver and running back, and I think the defense may end up being the strength of this football team. They are solid, talented, and deep at all three levels of defensive play, and have one of the best defensive coordinators in the country, in my opinion, in Brian Ward.
0: Absolutely. Well, as I said, we have a new member to our Sun Devil Radio Network family, but he's a very familiar name, especially if you follow the recent history of ASU football. He was a member of the 2024 team that went to the college football playoff, a member of an outstanding offensive line. And I know we did this earlier for our local audience, but I'm going to do it again for the network. Welcome aboard, Ben Coleman.
1: No doubt. I'm super happy to be here. And I'm with the legendary guys. You guys have been doing this for a long time. So
0: legendary.
1: Thanks for adding me to the crew.
0: Well, you're welcome. Healy and Van Raphorst are legends. Because legendary also means old. I had to do that.
1: That also could be true. I love you.
0: A quick thought before we go to break, to build on what Tim said. There are a lot of things, there are real strengths of this football team going into this game tonight. We may not see everything this team can do offensively and defensively, but they can do a lot.
1: For sure, especially in its entirety. We want to see the offensive line, and we want to see how can they make the job for Cutter Bowley easy. But, you know, the thing is that we don't really need him, because Cutter Bowley has an immense confidence. We heard him through interviews throughout the entire week where he feels comfortable. He's ready to rock and roll. He feels like that he won the job. He did win the job. Now it's time to go perform.
0: 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One thing that occurred during the offseason, there were some vicious rumors that Kevin Turner entered the transfer portal. Those are not true, and we're going to confirm that, because Kevin is up next with our Arizona Lottery Learning Moment. As Countdown to Kickoff continues on opening night at Mountain America Stadium on the Mountain America Credit Union Sun Devil Radio Network.
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0: We continue on Countdown to Kickoff. Arizona State and Morgan State at the top of the hour, and it's time for our Arizona Lottery Learning Moment presented by the Arizona Lottery supporting higher education. Now, you may be concerned, is Kevin Turner still a part of our programming? Well, yes. He's just relocated. He decided to go down because he likes the hot weather down on the sideline at Mountain America Stadium. And Kevin Turner, you are there, right?
14: Yes, sir.
0: All right, let's get into the learning moment then. And I know it has something to do with something a man I work for once said. If you don't ASK, you don't GET.
14: Right, and don't be afraid to ask, because closed mouths don't get fed, as Sean Crespin said. But I'm going to go a little Alec Baldwin and Glengarry Glen Ross on our audience. And think about this for a minute. It's no longer good enough, you know, to be just a ball coach or an administrator. And I think Kenny Dillingham and Graham Rossini are tremendous examples of what the new paradigm is. And they've really ingratiated themselves to the fan base, to the alumni, to the sponsorships. And that has yielded some pretty significant fruit over the last 6 to 9 months. And in Glengarry Glen Ross, they had a formula. It was called AIDA. And the A is attention. Do I have your attention? And Kenny Dillingham went to the community along with Graham Rossini, and they wanted everybody's attention. And the attention getter was, we need to activate the valley. And then the I in that AIDA is interest. Are you interested and the progress and success of Sun Devil Athletics? So they're getting these trial closes along the way. So they're going to these critical stakeholders and getting heads nodding. And then, do you have a desire? That's the D in the AIDA. Do you have a desire to hitch your wagon to a star and help this program? And then the actionable item, the A in the final acronym, is you ask for the order. So the lesson learned is Kenny and his staff, along with Graham Rossini and Scott Nelson and Brett Walderstadt, have really activated the community, the stakeholders, and as a result, Invisalign, who you see now prominently displayed on the ribbon advertising around Mountain America Stadium, they were just announced as the title sponsor, and I don't have the exact number, but suffice to say, it is a significant financial commitment by Invisalign, and they will be the title sponsors for the new indoor practice facility that will be adjacent to the football offices and the stadium. And it's a big game changer because right now, the Sun Devil football team has to literally transit via golf carts, which is a little sketchy. And they've got to run across Scottsdale Road, which we used to do all the time back in the day in cleats. You're slipping and sliding. But now they'll have a place that they can call home and also a multi-purpose facility that we'll be able to use on game day for corporate sponsorships and fans alike. And then lastly, the Sweaty family, Brian and Kelly, made a significant eight-figure donation, an endowment for the Kenny Dillingham Coaching Endowment, and it will also go to player development. So a high five and a game ball to Invisalign and Brian and Kelly Sweaty for their financial contribution and continued commitment to Sun Devil Athletics. So the learning moment is, don't be afraid to ask, guys.
0: All right, Kevin, thanks very much. I should mention, though, for those who are not aware, Kevin was a member of the 1982 Fiesta Bowl champion Sun Devils, and he's in his fifth year with us as our sideline reporter, and we're very glad to have him on board. A reminder, the Ultimate Fan Experience before every Sun Devil football game is the Dos Equis Pitchfork pregame tailgate. 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The Dos Equis Pitchfork pregame tailgate, the Ultimate Fan Experience. Yes, we have new features on Countdown to Kickoff, and one of them is Coleman's Corner. And we'll get right to it right after this on the Mountain America Credit Union Sun Devil Radio Network.
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0: Back on Countdown to Kickoff, Arizona State and Morgan State coming up at the top of the hour. And we're coming to you live from the Santan Ford Club on the east side of Mountain America Stadium. It is time now for one of our new features in this program, Coleman's Corner. 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
1: Coach Saga Tuatelli, the infamous, such a humble human being. The way he treats the offensive line and everything that he does for us, I feel like that was the first person that should be featured there because he's always one of the most selfless people I've been around, and he instills that into the offensive line. So I want to pull back the coach's corner a little bit and let that rock out so we can learn more about the person and coach that stands behind it. Welcome to episode one of Coleman's Corner, where we pull back the coach's curtain and we find more about the person that stands behind it. I'm your host, Ben Coleman, and today we have the 1SB CEO himself, one of my mentors, one of the most humble and driven people I know, Coach Tuatelli. Thanks for joining me today.
2: Thanks for having me.
1: Okay, when we start off, though, your full name. Can we get a little bit behind your full name and the correct way to pronounce it?
2: So my full name, most people see S-A-G-A, but my full name is Saga Aau'au. It is spelled S-A-G-A-A-A-U. It used to throw off a lot of the elementary school teachers. So my full name is Saga Aau'au. My middle name is Afa. Last name is Tuatelli.
1: Wow. See, it's super important to understand. We wanted to get a little bit more in this segment about not just the coaching part of it, not just the players, but when I mentioned pulling that curtain back, really figure out, like, who are you as a person? So you're obviously the offensive line coach here at Arizona State. You wear a hat. I mean, more than just an offensive line coach, you've helped so much. But what was your first job ever that you can remember?
2: I know my first job, I worked construction, actually, for a church member. And they didn't pay me in money. They paid me in, like, buffet.
1: Okay. I'm not mad at that at all.
2: I was waiting for money, and I was like, when are we getting paid? And he just said, oh, we're going to take you guys out to eat. And I was just confused. And I kept doing it for the whole summer. And I was like, man, I was getting fat with no money, though.
1: Exactly. Well, what was one thing that you – did you know what you were doing when you were building?
2: Yeah. I mean, I've grown up around construction. Okay. We did cement and Brendan. That summer was mainly bricklaying. And it's hard work. And I appreciate it, those people make a living in the construction, man. It is blue collar, and I appreciate those guys a lot by it after doing all that stuff.
1: Well, when you were doing that construction, did you ever think that you would get to the point now? If you know anything about Coach T, you won't talk about anything about success, anything about how far he's came, but did you ever think that you'd ever get to this point when you were working that construction job?
2: No, I honestly said, you know, I can do this. I want to be in charge doing the construction thing, but I can do this. But I'd never in my wildest dreams would I think to be here.
1: Is it year 24 of you coaching?
2: It is.
1: Year 24. Years. How do you feel like you've changed as a person?
2: I think my preparation on developing you guys, and not just your overall development, but just daily, individually, my meetings, making sure it's precise and you're just going to be useful. And my temperament, believe it or not, has been leveled.
1: I can agree. In just the 3 years, yeah. Winning helps. Winning does help a lot of situations.
2: Yeah. But I just think you grow, and every offseason I try to take a bits and pieces of other coaches that I look up to and that I work with. And I say, well, he does that well, and he does this well. So just trying to make sure that you guys or the players are prepared for whatever comes to them.
1: He's done a tremendous job, but I know you're a coach, but once again, he wears many hats. How has coaching changed you to be a better dad, knowing that oftentimes you're a father figure for a lot of the players that come through here?
2: It's funny. It wasn't so before our meetings as an offensive line, I would take the first 5 to 10 minutes and talk about life. And I've been doing that my whole career. Well, I didn't start doing that with my kids until maybe about 8 years ago. And I was like, well, why don't I do the same thing and share the same lessons that I'm trying to teach my football players to my kids. And so I think caring for others, you look at yourself and you say, okay, am I doing that with my kids? And it's helped. And it's funny when the players come over to the house and I'm disciplining my children, they all laugh like it's the same thing as him disciplining us. So it kind of bonds them together a little bit to where it's the consistent message on both sides.
1: Well, I love it, especially when you get the young version of you, the older version of you, how you've changed. As we close out this interview, one, I appreciate you for taking the time. It's always the best catching up with Coach T. But I like to finish off Coleman's Corner with a little bit thing called Coach's Quotes. This could be motivational. It could be something funny. And so for Coach T, I would like to translate a quote that maybe you guys have heard or not heard. That quote is, and it's my personal favorite, you are stealing money from the university. In translation, it would mean to everybody that your employer is paying you to do your job, right? But you are doing a horrible job, but you are still getting paid. Therefore, you are stealing money literally from the university. Once again, this is Coleman's Corner. I look forward to having and seeing you guys each and every week. Coach T, thank you. It'll be a blast. Good luck on Saturday.
2: Appreciate you, brother. Thank you.
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3: 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As we continue on countdown to kickoff, it's time for a scoreboard segment. We're going to hit on a game or two on the College Board today, particularly in the Big 12, and get a comment from Ben Coleman. Actually, I'm going to look back at Thursday because we mentioned Colorado in the tailgate show in their win over Georgia Tech. Utah also opened their season with a decisive victory over Idaho, 66-14. Obviously, they've gone through a coaching change, but a lot of people are really, really sold on Utah's potential this year.
1: I think they have great potential, and especially when you always have an excellent run game. That's always been their identity. about being, you know, smash mouth, physical, tough. And the biggest question for the Utah fans was, are you guys still that team? Is that identity still something of Utah? And I think it was. I think they proved it for the first game. Now, as they continue to go on, I think we'll see more.
0: Yeah, absolutely. Now, a quick note also, ASU's next opponent, Texas A&M, they're home tonight with Missouri State, and they have a 26-0 lead on Missouri State with about 8 minutes to go in the third quarter. A couple of ASU athletic notes before we close up this segment. Soccer tomorrow at Sun Devil Soccer Stadium against nationally ranked North Carolina. Gets underway at 10 o'clock in the morning. Tickets available at sundevils.com. And on the subject of tickets, if you're an ASU fan that wants ASU teams to be nationally ranked, you better get tickets for volleyball this coming weekend at Desert Financial Arena, because your seventh-ranked volleyball team, who swept Villanova today in New Jersey, will be home to open the home schedule in the Patty Snyder Park Classic at Desert Financial Arena, and it starts Thursday night with UC Davis at 6 p.m. They're ranked seventh in the country. 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
0: As we continue on Countdown to Kickoff, it's time for Toyota's Driven by the Numbers, brought to you by, interestingly enough, the Valley Toyota dealers. Toyota, let's go places. Little lineup change this year in Driven by the Numbers. Ben Coleman, newest member of our Sun Devil Radio Network team, is here with me. And we drive up to the press box, to the radio booth. And once again, I don't know how many years this is for our Rose Bowl winning quarterback, Jeff Van Raphorst, because it's not my responsibility to keep count. But he is here to join us once again this season. Good evening, Mr. Van Raphorst.
28: Hey, thanks, Jeff. Thank you for throwing it to us and letting us do the Driven by the Numbers segment. We're here. And
11: Ben, let's get rolling. The number is 3. So give me your thoughts on the number 3, and we're going to go back and forth here and take a deeper dive into the stats as it relates to this ASU football team in 2026.
1: Yeah, as Arizona State guys, I think we're going to show how good we are with math and provide a little bit more meaning to the number 3. And so instead of just something basic, let's start off with a quick stat about Amarion Miller leading all 3 categories in catches, touchdowns, and receiving yards at Colorado. So I think that'll be big time when it comes to tonight.
11: When you get a transfer receiver and a transfer player into the locker room, you know, I never had that, right? Because all of our guys were here. We couldn't transfer. The NCAA blocked us, and nobody could do any of that. But walk me through what that's like for them the first couple months. And then, you know, season starts is probably easier. But what's the first couple months like for a transfer student?
1: Well, I want to see if you are as advertised, right? They play the big guys, the big bucks, to make big-time plays. So when it comes to the first day of spring practice, I want to see is that everybody talks about you in the media. Are you still that same guy they're talking about, or are you a little bit different? So I'm looking to challenge that guy.
11: What about in the locker room? I know, obviously, you're a team captain. You're on leadership council. What about from a culture standpoint and things like that, integrating guys in? Because, you know, the best teams police themselves internally. From a cultural standpoint, you know, what do you go over with guys like that? I mean, they ask a lot of questions about what KD's like.
1: 100%, and we want to see what is that guy's character. Every locker room is different, and you're led by a completely different administration and head coach. So now we want to go and see, hey, man, when we talk about our culture, are you going to adapt to our culture? Are you going to be an energy vampire? And I know here at Arizona State, we have no issues with that at all.
11: You know, I remember Coach Graham used to have this saying, and I really liked it. He said, you know, in life you have a choice. You can be victor or victim. And, you know, you want these new guys. And probably the closest I had was the JC guys that would come in and they would transfer in mid-year, second year into a player's tenure. And, you know, there was always a little chip on their shoulder. They had to prove it. And I kind of like that. You know, you could kind of see who stepped up. All right, new number for you. Number 3 again. Give me a number 3.
1: Let's talk about the 3 technique that usually is lined up over the guard on the outside shade. With the 3 technique, a lot of one-on-one matchups. That's a sneaky position. I know we always talk about the left tackle and the right tackle and the defensive ends because it looks all great. But the 3 technique can be a problem with the way he trends upwards in the run game and then also in the pass game. That's a very quick path to the quarterback.
11: So a real quick educational lesson. If you're studying defense, think about it in terms of eyeballs or shoulders. The outside right shoulder or right eyeball is what they call a 1-tech. Typically, it's the shoulder. A 2-tech is the inside shoulder of the right guard. A 3-tech is the right shoulder of the right guard. And then you have 4, 5, 6, 7. When you are, and obviously you played center and guard, and that's super difficult to do. But just talk me through about a 3-tech, blocking a 3-tech, because it's a little different. You can't retreat and give. Like a tackle could let a 5-technique run by them. But as a 3-tech blocker, what is your primary responsibility and what are you trying to do for the quarterback?
1: You want to control the depth. You want to control the depth of the pocket because when those DNs do run around the tackles, that's what they're taught to do. But you want to give room for the quarterback to step up. And it's a little bit different as a 3-technique. He seems a lot closer on footage. And then when you get into the game, he has unique spacing in front of you. So he has a little bit more room to move around. So that's where you can be vulnerable to sneaky moves.
11: All right, I'm going to give you one of my 3s that's out
1: Let's
11: there.
1: Do it.
11: The, you know, and you guys were talking about in pregame, just 3 phases of a football team, right? Offense, defense, and special teams. I'm kind of flabbergasted by how many big special teams plays have occurred, whether it's a Georgia-Colorado game, was watching the Oregon game, you know, a lot of mistakes in those, drops and things like that. Normally, we talk about special teams. Is it a bigger deal the first game or two than the last game or two? When does that pressure monkey sneak up on a special teams group? Because it seems like there's been a lot of errors so far this season.
1: Well, I think you don't know that you have a special teams problem and still it happens and your whole crowd is silent at home. Or you could be on the opposite end of that, like Minnesota, and have 2 big returns. And it absolutely is disheartening to the team opposite of you when a special team touchdown happens or occurs. And not just touchdown, it's also a play, a block punt. There's nothing worse that I can think of as a special team, as a former athlete, but as a special team standpoint, is that when you get off the field or you think you're off the field, something that disheartening happens and now you're in the negative.
11: I'm watching Morgan State down there right now, and they're lining up for a field goal. One of the things, if you're here at the game or watching on TV, watch in field goal block or even a punt block how the linemen basically lock legs. You know, the farther you go away from center, you get a foot behind a foot where they're trying to control the gap. How hard is that for you when you're down there blocking, knowing somebody's got a leg right behind your knee and you're just thinking, man, I don't want to get bent over this thing?
1: Well, I know offensive line, and especially playing center, you're always in a tough, awkward position. But I think that there's nothing worse than servicing on the score team. And that's what we call it, because the object on offense is always to score. But when you look at the Colorado game, when the defense allowed Georgia Tech to go right down the field very quickly, without that special teams play, it might have been a different result on Thursday night.
11: All right, you got the last three. Fire away.
1: I want to say convert on third down, and third down can make fourth down much easier. I think we often look at that the offensive line only has three downs, but depending on what you do through one, two, and that third play, you grant yourself the opportunity for a fourth down and to be able to go for it. Especially as an offensive lineman, you feel very confident that you can dominate the guy in front of you, so you want to have access to that fourth down to be able to convert and go.
11: Yeah, speaking of that, Kenny Dillingham is sixth in the FBS in the last 4 years going for it on fourth down. 116 attempts on fourth down.
1: Well, he's a risky guy, and sometimes with a whole bunch of risk comes a whole bunch of reward.
11: Hey, thanks for joining us for this segment. Appreciate it. We'll throw it back up to Money.
0: All right, Rapper, thanks very much, and to you, Ben, as well. 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And Rapper will be back to go under center. His countdown to kickoff continues from Tempe right after this on the Mountain America Credit Union Sun Devil Radio Network.
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2: You know, when shots are called, you know, a lot of, especially when I was younger, you know, like a shot called is not a shot taken. You know, a shot's called and you want to force it down the field. You want to make that big play. But you learn to kind of play within the offense and take what the defense gives you. And then when those opportunities show up, they'll be obvious and they'll present themselves and you'll know when to take those chances.
0: That's Sun Devils starting quarterback, Cutter Bowley, speaking earlier this week. And that leads us into our under center segment with our Rose Bowl winning quarterback, Jeff Van Rapphorst. And let's focus in on that, Rapper. Decision making, always vital for any quarterback. But here's a young man who played at Kentucky last year. He comes into a new system, new program this year. And the first thing I'm sure the coaches are going to evaluate is his ability to make decisions quickly.
14: Yeah, you know, it's interesting. I was looking back. It's just some old numbers this summer. It used to be if a quarterback threw 60% completions, like they were really on it. They're having a good game. And now you look at these guys, you know, Dante Moore last year threw over 70%. He was, you know, with 2 minutes left in the game when I left for the stadium, I think he was 75% completion percentages. And what's changed is these little short passes, you know, the wide receiver screens, you know, into a two or three receiver set. And when you get a quarterback who's used to throwing the ball downfield, it's teaching them, hey, sometimes a three-yard pass is the best pass. Sometimes an incomplete pass is a phenomenal pass because it changes. It doesn't change your play calling dramatically. So let's say it's second and 10, and you get pressure. You take a sack. Could be eight and a half yards. Now you're third and 18. You throw it away on second down. Now you're third and 10 still. You got a shot. There's not many plays that you have in the playbook at third and 18. So I think with Bowley, looking back on him, when you look at his interceptions last year, and that's one thing ASU did, they broke it down by, was he under pressure? Was the game tied? Were they behind? And things like that with Bowley. So he had 16 interceptions in his career. 14 of those have come in comeback situations or when they're trailing. So mentally, he's trying to get the ball out. He's trying to bring his team back. And as a quarterback, you can be uber aggressive. I used to work with young quarterbacks every now and then, and not as good as like a Rudy Carpenter, Dan Minucci. These guys are, you know, they train these young quarterbacks right and left. But we would talk about making three rights. Throw to the right receiver, throw to the receiver at the right time, and throw the right ball. And you know, you and I have talked, and you've done play-by-play. Some of these guys, you know, they have a cannon howitzer for an arm, and everything, you know, is a speedball. And that's really not what you need. Throw a soft, catchable ball, find somebody open, and just get them the ball. Less is more from the quarterback position, and that's what they've been trying to work with Cutter Bowley on. I'll kind of pause there and let you jump in, but I don't want to go on a monologue, but that's the initial set.
0: And that's something we will watch tonight as Cutter Bowley makes his first start as ASU's quarterback. Rapper, thanks very much. We're back with Tim Healy and Kenny Dillingham next on the Sun Devil Radio Network.
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0: Now, with the last word before kickoff, along with head coach Kenny Dillingham, here is the voice of the ASU

0: make a first impression. Outside of the scoreboard, what would constitute a good first impression tonight? What do you hope to see your team accomplish on both sides of the ball?
1: Smart, tough, the ball of the team. Smart, 30 plays per penalty, right? You know, if we have 90 snaps in this game or 60 snaps on offense, two penalties, right? If we have 120 snaps as a team, all right, less than four. So penalties, tough. I want to see us establish the line of scrimmage, run the ball, run to the ball, the team, and then take care of the ball, get the ball, create takeaways. So smart, tough, the ball, the team. Those are the things I'm looking for.
0: And I think creating takeaways is a big priority for you this year, isn't it?
1: Huge priority. You know, 2 years ago, we were one of the best in the country. Last year, we didn't create many takeaways. So we got to get back to taking care of the foot. And we create, and we turned it all over a lot last year. So we got to take care of the football, and we got to create takeaways.
0: Kentucky transfer Cutter Bowley makes his starting debut for you tonight as your quarterback. This will be a lot of fans' first chance to see Cutter in action. Give us your scouting report of what they can expect from him as your QB.
1: Yeah, big athletic guy who can make all the throws. Who, you know, you're going to see a little bit of Brock Osweiler. You know, just, I mean, that's a tall task. Yeah. I'm not going to compare him to Brock yet. Brock was an NFL pro for a long time. But, you know, you're going to feel that size and that athleticism that you felt when Brock was on the field.
0: So does that mean that someday in his future, Cutter's going to be a TV analyst like Brock is now?
1: I mean, they're both from smaller towns. They both were hoops in their background. You
0: there
1: know,
0: you
1: Brock was a Division I hooper. Mm-hmm. I don't think Cutter's that, but no, some similarities.
0: What have been your main coaching points, you and Coach Arroyo, with Cutter so far in preseason?
1: Yeah, I mean, at the start, it was, you know, he was sailing some balls, so it was keeping his front shoulder more level, so the ball didn't sail on him over the middle. He's fixed that. And now it's being in rhythm with his feet. You know, we want his feet and his eyes in rhythm on every single snap. No happy feet, just calm, cool, and collected. And then know when to turn on your athleticism. You know, we don't need to have a superstar back there running around on first and 10, mm-hmm. second and 3. We need you to turn that on third downs. We need to turn that on 2-minute drills, maybe some second and XLs. But we need to be a consistent, sharpshooter when it comes to our early downs.
0: Boy, he's got some weapons at his disposal, doesn't he? How does the depth in your wide receiver room this year compare with the previous years?
1: Yeah, I think this is one of our deeper wideout rooms. I think we have 6 guys who we feel could start for us, maybe 7. I think the top end of the room are all NFL players. So I think we have a really good room there, but we'll find out on game day.
0: In his 7 years as your running back coach, Sean Aguano has mentored, I think, 5,000-yard rushers. Given the depth in your running back room this year, how do you see that position shaking down?
1: Yeah, I think there's going to be a lot of guys who have different roles and a lot of guys that play. You know, I've been on offenses that have had 3,000-yard backs total offense when it comes to rushing and receiving. So, I mean, I think, when I was at Memphis, we had Tony Pollard, Darrell Henderson, and Tony Pollard, Taylor Anderson, golly, and Patrick Taylor. Sorry, Patrick's still in the league, playing on Sunday still. And all 3 of those guys had over 1,000 yards of total offense on the year.
0: Yeah. As far as your defense is concerned, you look like you have talent and depth at all 3 levels. Where do you feel your defense has its strength this year?
1: I think the front. I think everything starts with the front. And I think we have the most depth we've had up front. And I'm excited to see how that correlates to game day.
0: Morgan State, your opponent, already has a game and a win under its collective belt. What are some of your takeaways on their team and on their performance in their 17-7 win last week at North Carolina A&T?
1: Yeah, I mean, last year, I think it was week 6 before we faced an opponent that had a loss or something like that, maybe week 7. So to start off facing another 1-0 team, it just carries on our tradition of facing teams that win. And, they're a team that they're traveling a long way to play us. They got a lot of guys that are really hungry. Their linebacker last year, not on their team this year, but is playing for the Detroit Lions. Mm-hmm. So they have players on this football team. And so I'm excited for the competition.
0: Sun Devil coach Kenny Dillingham with us here on the pregame show. And Kenny, as we wind down our conversation, I'm curious, from your experience, how long does it take a team, talking about your team, to establish an identity? And do you get a sense of what the identity of this year's Sun Devil team might end up being?
1: Yeah, I think it starts all offseason with how much you put in and the work ethic. And I think they've done that. And then how you practice. Do you practice physical, which they've done that. And now you got to put it on tape, you know. At the end of the day, your tape is your resume, and your tape is who you are. It's not who you say you are. It's what you do. And I think you know pretty quick kind of what

0: you're looking at for the season, and then the challenges to adapt and tweak things to maximize what that looks like.
1: Well, to me, it's time to get this show on the road. Kenny, thanks for joining us. Best of luck tonight.
0: Let's get it. Great student section. Let's have a great day.
1: Sun Devil head coach Kenny Dillingham, our guest here on the Countdown to Kickoff show. I'm Tim Healy. We send it back now to Jeff Munn. Munny?
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14: Year 4 of the Kenny Dillingham era of Arizona State football begins tonight as the Sun Devils get set to play their 2026 season opener against a team and a program they've never faced before, the Morgan State Bears. Good evening, everyone. I'm Tim Healy, excited to begin my 29th season as the radio play-by-play broadcaster for Sun Devil football. In each and every one of those seasons, my on-air sidekick has been and continues to be former ASU Rose Bowl winning quarterback Jeff Van Raphorst. And Rapper, after all those years, still something special about opening night, isn't there?
15: Yeah, there is. I mean, there's excitement. Everybody's tied for first in the conference. You want to unveil and see what it is. I think it's even magnified now because there's so many newcomers. You know, 5-10 years ago, you knew what you had in the summer. You couldn't go get new players like you can in the portal.
14: 48 newcomers this year, the most notable of them being number 8, Kentucky transfer Cutter Bowley, who will be the starting quarterback tonight.
15: You know, another 8 to watch is number 98, Julian Hugo. Everybody's been talking about him at that rush end position, and he's a true freshman. So you've got 30 kids that have played college football transferred in. You have 18 new freshmen, and between those, that's 48. A lot of them are going to play tonight.
14: Yeah, no question about it. The Sun Devils' Cutter Bowley will have a lot of weapons, a deep wide receiver group, a deep running back room, a defense that is strong at all three levels for coordinator Brian Ward.
15: Yeah, that was our pregame section earlier, talking about driven by the numbers, and it was 3, right? And it's 3 sections of the offense, defense, special teams. 3 new receivers, I think, are going to be the big thing for ASU. This is as deep a receiving core going into the season as I can remember in the last probably 15 years.
14: ASU has won the toss but elected to defer, so Morgan State will get the football to start this season. As it's time now to welcome in the third member of our broadcast crew for the 5th consecutive year, former Sun Devil wide receiver Kevin Turner patrolling the sidelines for us tonight. KT?
16: Hey guys, you talked about the number 3. How about 93, as in 93 degrees? Beautiful night here. Slight breeze out of the south-southwest. Couldn't ask for a better night. You got to give Josh Lentz and his crew, the agronomist, head groundskeeper here at Arizona State. They continue to set new standards. This field is in absolutely flawless condition. Don't want to bury the lead. Tonight, Kenny Dillingham, like he did in the Sun Bowl, will have a headset on and quarterback communications and a play card laminate in his hand. The last time he did that with Marcus Arroyo in their collaboration. 613 yards and 39 points. It's going to be a fun night, guys.
14: That was in the Sun Bowl, an explosive performance for sure. By the way, this will be ASU's first ever football matchup against an historically black college or university, Baltimore, Maryland's Morgan State, a member of the Mideast Athletic Conference, and the Bears already have a game and a win under their belt. They beat North Carolina A&T 17-7 last week. As we are just about ready to get this game underway, and I believe that is ASU kicker Carson Smith, who has the ball teed up. Keith Jenkins is back deep to await the kickoff for Morgan State. Carson Smith is a transfer from Austin Peay, a 5'11", 180-pounder, who was an FCS All-American kicker a year ago. We are delighted you could be with us. The Devils in their traditional maroon jerseys, Morgan State white with the navy blue pants. The kick is in the air, and we are underway as Carson Smith will have a touchback on his first kickoff as the ball lands on the fly in the end zone, and then members of the Sun Devil kick cover unit are down in that south end zone to exhort the 942 crew, the student section, to get up and cheer. They're already standing anyway, as Morgan State will go right to left across your dial in the first quarter, attacking the north end zone, and they are led by quarterback Cameron Edge, big fella, 6'2", 230 pounds, a one-time Maryland Terrapin, who was a four-star recruit out of Clayton, Delaware, recruited by the likes of Penn State, Oregon, and LSU. From the 25-yard line, Morgan State with the first play of the season. And before we play the ball snap, we have a whistle, a flag down, and a false start on the Bears.
15: Yep. Favors, the left tackle, got moving a little bit early.
14: Dorian Favors, the 300-pound left tackle out of Athens, Georgia. Guilty of moving before the snap, so it's 5 yards back. And head coach Damon Wilson's Bears will now go to first and 15 from their 20-yard line. Two receivers to the right side, two to the left. Out of the shotgun, Cameron Edge awaits the snap. He gets it. He fakes the give, throw across the middle, incomplete. Incomplete. The pass was intended for Joseph Towler, a junior wide receiver who last week caught a 68-yard touchdown pass for Morgan State. The coverage and the play coming from LSU transfer Ashton Stamps.
15: Yeah, little fake RPO. They fake the give up the middle. Linebackers try to come up, and they try to throw a slant to the right side behind it. Staple of the offense, but second and 15, not where they want to be.
14: Ace receiver Justin Perry split wide to the left side. A receiver in motion on second down and 15 as Edge throws quickly to the near side, and it's caught by Perry, and he is tackled immediately at the 24-yard line. And the tackler was Montana Warren. And it's a gain to the 24, pickup of four. It'll be third and 11.
15: Yeah, Bimage was in coverage on that side. He comes up, didn't wrap up, knocked the receiver off balance, and good job. You know, it's first game of the year. You always worry about how well does a team tackle and tackling in space. And something they've practiced and worked on, and see how that manifests itself here tonight.
14: Albert Smith is in as a pass rushing edge for Arizona State. Roman Petrie on that front line as well. On third down and 11 from the 24, Edge with the pressure coming, stands tall in the pocket, gets the pass off, and it is incomplete. Intended again for Towler. And it'll be a three and out for the Bears, and they will bring in their punting unit.
15: You know, pretty decent initial protection by the offensive line. Just know where to go with that ball. That's what you want if you're ASU. You miscue on the false start, backed them up, tried to throw the ball a couple of times, and ASU is now going to get the ball, should be getting the ball near the 40, probably the 40, 35, 40-yard line there for 35.
14: Shane Messenger is Morgan State's punter, averaged 40 yards on three kicks last week. And Corey Butler will await the kick. He fields it at the 39-yard line. And Butler, making his way upfield, returns it 6 yards to around the 45. A 37-yard punt, a 6-yard return. And Arizona State about to go on offense for the first time this season. Welcome to the Cutter Bowley era of Sun Devil football as the former Kentucky Wildcat leads the Devils onto the field for their first offensive sequence of the season.
15: So I got to ask you, Tim, first first play, new quarterback, run or pass? What do you think? I'm going to put you on the spot.
14: I'd have him sling it.
15: Yeah, I'm going to say run it because Sean Creston and I were talking earlier, the best friend of a quarterback is a run game. And they go empty backfield, so I don't think they're going to run it.
14: I think they're going to throw it as an empty backfield on first down. A quick throw far side. Omarion Miller makes the catch, and the former Colorado Buffalo is close to a first down as he kicks the ball into Morgan State territory to the 46-yard line, a gain of 8. For Omarion Miller, and the Devils going at tempo right back to the line of scrimmage. Second down and 2. Kyson Brown is the running back. Brown gets the handoff here off the left side, has a first down and more. Kyson Brown on the way to a touchdown. He will take it the distance for an Arizona State touchdown. A 46-yard run for Kyson Brown on the second play from scrimmage in 2026. And what a way for the great fourth-year senior leader of this football team to start his final season at Arizona State.
15: Kind of an inside run. Kyson Brown lined up to the right, or Cutter Bolle give up the middle. Kyson Brown bounces it, left guard, left tackle. What I like is he started out towards the numbers, put his left foot in the ground, got vertical, found a crease, and was gone.
14: 46 yards on the run for Kyson Brown, who missed most of last season due to injury. The extra point attempt by Carson Smith. Punter Canyon Floyd is the holder. The kick is up, and it is good. Well, that didn't take long. A minute and a half into the ball game, and Arizona State already has the lead. Timeout with our score. The Sun Devils 7 and the Morgan State Bears nothing. 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
15: That Kia scoring drive was quick. Two plays, 54 yards, capped off by that 46-yard Kyson Brown touchdown run. 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
14: Let's check in with Kevin Turner on the sideline. Boy, didn't Kyson Brown look quick on that run, Casey?
16: Absolutely, Tim. We were at practice yesterday, and I noted how twitchy he was. I talked to Sean Aguano about it, and he said he just had an outstanding fall camp. But he said, remember this, he's a part of this team that's organically grown here, and he is a guy that wants to lead this year by example. He's not only a Tillman Leadership Council member, but he's also got a BA from the Barrett Honor School in Interdisciplinary Studies. Guess what, guys? He wants to get into real estate. A man after my own heart. How about Kyson Brown? 46 yards on his first touch. Kenny Dillingham said he wants to average 5 yards per carry this year. He's well on his way to accomplishing that objective.
14: And speaking of real estate, Kyson Brown chewed up a lot of it on that touchdown run there. after suffering through an injury-plagued 2025 season. Remember, he got hurt in Game 2 at Mississippi State. So unfortunate because Kyson Brown spent a lot of his youth growing up in nearby Tupelo, Mississippi.
15: Yeah, didn't he have just like, wasn't it like 30 or 40 family members that came to watch him play?
14: He did. As the Devils try an onside kick here, and the Sun Devils have recovered the onside kick. Corey Butler falls on the loose football at the Arizona State 47-yard line. The kick by Carson Smith went the required 10 yards. It went 12 to be exact. And Corey Butler fielded it right on the hop. How about that?
15: That was a great job by the team. On the right side, one of the coverage guys ends up throwing a block. Didn't go after the ball. He went after the Morgan State. There's only one person from Morgan State left of the hash at the 50-yard line. There's three Sun Devils over there. So that's something they picked up on tape, took advantage of, executed. And more importantly, that's going to force other teams down the line that are on our schedule to practice against that.
14: On first down, Cutter Boley looking to throw. Pressure's coming. Boley dumps it off. It's incomplete. And the intended receiver was the true freshman running back, Carday Mack, who has checked into the lineup for Arizona State. Kyson Brown goes 46 yards for a touchdown on the first series. And his reward? He takes a seat and watches the freshman Carday Mack take over on this possession. That shows you the depth in the running back room. They have seven players capable of contributing in that running back group. Second down and 10 from the 47-yard line as Boley lines up in the shotgun. And how about this? Tight end Kamari Anderson is out on the field, back after suffering a leg injury late in spring ball. Here's Carday Mack up the middle. He goes, and Carday Mack has a first down, upended at the Morgan State 39-yard line, but a gain of 15 for Mack on his first collegiate carry.
15: Two things. One is on the incomplete pass. They tried to go deep to Jalen Moss. Didn't get it. Check down was a little bit late, but Cutter Boley comes back and changes the play at the line of scrimmage, gets into a good run play, and gets the first down.
14: First and 10 off play action. Boley fires over the middle, caught by Reed Miller, and he is all the way down inside the 10-yard line. Reed Harris, the one-time Boston College Eagle, with a 30-yard pickup all the way down to the 10-yard line of Morgan State.
15: Ball getting spread around. Amarian Miller's got a catch. Reed Harris has a catch. Kyson's got a touchdown. We've got Carday Mack in there. Kenny Dillingham is calling plays and spreading the ball around.
14: First and goal. A play fake. Boley throwing a fade to the far corner of the end zone. Incomplete. It was intended for former Washington Husky Raiden Vines-Bright, a product of Tempe's Corona del Sol High School. But the pass incomplete. It'll be second and goal from the 10.
15: They tried that fade route to the left side. Vines-Bright, he goes 6 foot. You look at some of these other receivers. Reed Harris is 6'5", so he's going to definitely catch a lot of balls in the red zone.
14: And Harris is a legit 6'5", out of Great Falls, Montana, by way of Boston College. Second down and goal. Play fake. Boley throws near side. The pass is caught by Omarion Miller, and he dives into the end zone near the pylon for the touchdown. Cutter Boley with his first Arizona State touchdown pass. Omarion Miller with his first Sun Devil touchdown reception.
15: Yeah, they talk about keeping a quarterback on rhythm. Those were easy throws for him. He made quick decisions, got the ball out. That's what a good play caller can do for a quarterback. The one that was incomplete was the deep shot that they tried to get to on Moss. And Boley was a little bit late recovering to the flat, but love, I really like when Kenny's calling the plays. It just seems that the quarterback has confidence, get good one-on-one matchups. He found that out route to the right side.
14: Carson Smith with the extra point attempt, and he sends it through. And we've played less than 3 minutes in this football game, and already Arizona State has a 2-touchdown lead. Timeout with our score, the Sun Devils 14 and the Morgan State Bears nothing. 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
15: 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Kia, movement that inspires. Let's go down to the best sideline. You're not a reporter. You're a sideline analyst. KT, break down that touchdown catch for us.
16: Yeah, so it was just an on-time throw, first of all. And when you look at Omarion Miller and you watch him in practice in pregame and just right in front of me where that catch happened, he's got the softest hands. And credit Cutter Bowley, he threw it right in stride. When he catches the ball, some guys have a pitter-pat. They make a noise with their hands. You don't hear anything when he catches the ball. He's got very, very soft hands. But what was most impressive, when he turned the corner and squared up the defensive back, he stuck his foot in the ground. And he's got a lot of extra muscle in his caboose. Put his foot in the ground, and he literally just flat-backed the defensive back right at the goal line. Nice finish there by Omarion Miller to get in the end zone.
15: Little junk in the trunk.
14: And it's now another touchback for Carson Smith as the kickoff sails out of the end zone. And once again, the Morgan State Bears will take over at their 25-yard line. So far in this game, Arizona State with 107 total yards, Morgan State with four.
15: Now, if you're Morgan State, you're just trying to calm everybody back down. Really what you need is a couple first downs. You've got to go ahead and try to put something on the board, give your defense a break. And I'll tell you, I'm not sure you blitz much in this scenario right now, Tim. You're up, play some base scheme, take a look at it, make this quarterback try to beat you.
14: Cameron Edge is that quarterback. Keith Jenkins is his running back on first down. They give it to Jenkins off the right side, and Jenkins powers forward past the 30 to the 31-yard line, and that's Morgan State's biggest gainer so far in this ball game, a pickup of 6 yards. The tackle made by Sun Devil defensive lineman Blazin Lono Wong.
15: You know, watching the Bears on tape this week, the left tackle favors. He's a big kid, 6'7", 300, looks good. But sometimes if you take an edge and get around him, he's not real strong in his balance. I think you can run around him. Left guard is big, but I think you can run around him as well.
14: Second down and four. Edge will throw on second down. He's going deep down the far sideline, incomplete. Overthrew his intended receiver, Joseph Towler, on the far side of the field with Rodney Bimage in coverage for ASU.
15: Yeah, good job by Bimage. Also good job by the safeties getting back over the top. You had a corner, and then you had a safety coming hard. Really like that. No easy shots.
14: Morgan State, 1 of 7 on third down last week. It's interesting how they won their game against North Carolina A&T, although A&T had the statistical advantage pretty much across the board in that game. As we have whistles blow, and I think a timeout has been called, and it's Arizona State.
16: Timeout.
14: Arizona State calling for the timeout.
24: Their first of the half, 30 seconds.
15: You know, I think if you look at this defense, it's encouraging. You want to see how the corners play. You know, the strength in listening to coach and watching practice. Don't you think, Tim, of the strength of this defensive unit that's up front, that front defensive line?
14: Kenny Dillingham thinks that that's where the strength of his defense is for sure. And obviously, I've always felt a defensive line is the key to most defensive units if you can stop the run and disrupt the quarterback.
15: You know, and you look at some of the play calls, Oregon State's gone deep a couple of times. They've tried some deep shots, and the reason is there's two new cornerbacks in there. You've got Bimage and you've got Stamps in there. They're replacing Keith Abney and Javon Robinson. Those guys had combined 26 consecutive starts before the Sun Bowl. Very experienced unit gone, new guys in, and Morgan State trying to test them out.
14: And keep in mind, though, Ashton Stamps 2 years ago was a big-time cornerback at LSU, among the SEC leaders in passes defense. Third down here, and we have movement before the snap once
1: ball
14: again.
1: Start. Offense number 53.
14: And it's the
1: penalty.
14: Same fella.
1: Third down.
14: Left tackle Adorian Favors called for a false start for the second time tonight.
15: You know, talk about drive killers. You got third and three, so potentially you got a run pass option on third and three, maybe third and four. Now you've got, let's call it third and nine, so you're clearly in pass situation. Wouldn't be surprised to see some kind of little screen here trying to take advantage of the defensive line rushing hard, try a slip screen out, get the ball to the perimeter quickly.
14: And Jeff, the man you mentioned in the beginning of the broadcast, freshman Julian Hugo, is in on that D-line for ASU. And do we have another penalty, or did we get a timeout called?
1: Prior to play clock expiring, Morgan State calls their first timeout.
14: So Morgan State did get a timeout call just in the nick of time, or else they would have been flagged again for delay a game. Clearly the Bears getting a bit rattled by the fact that they're down 14 to nothing and by this noisy Sun Devil crowd here at Mountain America Stadium on opening night.
15: Well, ASU's grounds crew did a phenomenal job again. Maroon and gold set up big pitchfork in the middle. Sun Devils, Arizona State on either end, the new Invisalign logo and the Big 12 logo with the monster sponsorship. And what was it, monster, Tim, came in, what, $1 million per team to be the Big 12 sponsor?
14: I tell you what, this stadium just, I don't know what it is, but in pregame, before the darkness descended upon us, this stadium just looked magnificent, electric. I think maybe the slightly overcast skies offered a nice contrast, but this stadium is lit tonight, and we're delighted to be a part of it. Third and nine from the Morgan State 26. Cameron Edge, the quarterback, lined up in the shotgun. He's back to throw. Pressure coming, and down he goes. Bringing the heat, Clayton Smith, Sun Devil rush end, who spent some time at tight end during fall camp. But he is back on the defense and coming up with a huge play there, the Sun Devils' first sack of the season.
15: Yeah. Good pressure. They got pressure around left defensive end. Quarterback steps up. Clayton Smith lined up at right defensive end. He squeezes it, comes in, and makes the sack. When I say squeeze it, he's squeezing the pocket. You want to compress the pocket from both sides and from the center backwards.
14: Shane Messenger's punt is a short one, but takes a pretty good Morgan State roll inside the ASU 40, and it will be down at the 37-yard line. It ends up being a 45-yard punt for Messenger with no return. The Sun Devils already leading it 14 to nothing, and we have only played a little less than 5.5 minutes. It seems like a lot of stuff has happened in that 5.5 minutes.
15: Yeah, it's been a very active first quarter. Kenny is doing a great job, one of calling plays, but really setting a culture or tone that we are going to be uber aggressive.
14: Now we have two running backs, Carday Mack and second year man Grayson Rigdon, are in at running back, each aligned to either side of Cutter Bowley, who's in the shotgun on first and 10 from the ASU 37 yard line. Bowley, a play fake, a throw far side to Omarion Miller, sidesteps a tackler, sidesteps another, has a first down, and he is brought down along the far sideline in Morgan State territory at the 49-yard line after a gain of 14. A couple of whoop, got by one guy, whoop, got by the other.
15: Little Bill Cosby look. All these little short passes are going to set later on a shot play up. They tried one earlier with Moss, but keep throwing the ball, keep getting success for your quarterback.
14: Here's Grayson Rigdon with the carry, and Rigdon blasts through to the 40-yard line, picking up 9 yards on the play, going right up the middle of the Morgan State defense before safety Josiah Blake got him down.
15: You know, Rigdon's one of these guys that it really earned his time in camp. He's out of Texas, 5'11", 200-pound sophomore, and he's really earned his reps. The coaches are really, really high on him. You can see it here tonight. He's getting in early.
14: 6 minutes into the ball game, he's getting in. Rigdon gets the carry again, and he fights off tacklers and gets a first down inside the 35-yard line, down to the 33 before he's dragged down. An 8-yard gain for Rigdon, who really, Jeff, is a fantastic story out of Columbus, Texas. He played 8-man football in high school, and in basketball, as a senior, he was one of the top 20 scorers in the country, even though he only goes 5'11". On first down on play action, Boley is sacked, fumbles the football, and Morgan State comes up with it. The fumble recovered by Dylan Davis, middle linebacker of the Bears.
1: The defense.
14: As Boley was sacked from the blind side, fumbled the ball, and Davis was there to pounce on it.
15: Boley's looking out to his right. Baklenko, the transfer from Stanford and Oklahoma State, he just gets beat around the edge, and they've had trouble. ASU's had trouble, Tim, at that left tackle position. Didn't get his hands on the rush end, didn't create a pop. Quarterback never saw it coming. Fumble. Bears get the ball.
14: Defensive lineman Dante Jenkins was the man who forced the fumble. Dylan Davis recovered. Keep in mind, in their final three games last season, the Sun Devils turned the ball over 9 times. On first and 10, a handoff on first down, and not much doing as the Sun Devils bottle up the Morgan State running game, as the ball was given to the fellow who led the Bears in rushing last week, running back Jordan Barnett, who ran for 114 yards and just 12 carries at North Carolina A&T, but only picked up 1 yard there as lineman Ramar Williams tackled him. Second down and 9 at the 42 of Morgan State. Two receivers to either side. Edge looking to throw. Fires to the far side of the field, and that ball is well overthrown. The closest receiver was tight end Alex Simmons, but the ball was nowhere near him as it flew into the Bears' sideline on that far side.
15: That's what we talked about, compressing the pocket. This is a second-team defensive line in there right now. They brought pressure. They brought four defensive linemen and a linebacker. They were able to get penetration. Big number 90 on the inside gets his hands up, but he compressed it around number 5. Cameron Edge, the quarterback, had no room to step up.
14: So it's 3rd and 9 from the 42. This time Morgan sends 3 receivers to the right side of the formation. And again, Edge wants to throw. Pressure coming, gets the pass off, and it's complete to Barnett, the running back, who gets to midfield before he gets dropped there, as the primary tackler was cornerback Ashton Stamps, and they're going to mark him 1 yard shy of the first down. He got it just inside the midfield stripe. He has to get to the, Morgan State needs the 49 of Arizona State for first down. They're going to go for it on 4th and 1 yard. As Edge claps his hands, now looks over toward the far side to his coach Damon Wilson. And now relaying instructions to the O-line. Play clock down to 8. Ball is snapped. Hand off to Barnett. And Barnett, I don't know if he's got it. It's going to be awfully close.
15: Short. From the spot, he's short.
14: As Boogie Wilson, Sun Devil safety, made the tackle. It's going to be really close. The Sun Devil players indicating as though they feel like they got the stop on 4th and 1.
15: You know, Hiram Vallejo did a nice job. He's number 90. He's in there at defensive tackle. He stacks it up, creates a pile over left guard and center. Boogie Wilson comes around the left tackle, crashes down, gets his helmet in front of the ball carrier. And I think he's going to be short, but just a nice play.
14: I'm with you, Rapper. I think he is short. It looks like the line to gain was the 49-yard stripe, yard line stripe. And where they've got it spotted, it's between the 49 and the 50.
15: You know, even if they, even if it's, he gets it, I think it's going to go to replay. There's a nice angle showing that he's short.
14: They stretch the chains, and he is short by the nose of the football. The Sun Devils hold on downs, and they'll get the ball back in splendid field position, just shy of midfield. To start their fourth possession, they've had two touchdowns, one turnover so far. And we still have 7.5 minutes remaining in the first quarter. Timeout with our score, Arizona State 14, Morgan State nothing. This is the Mountain America Credit Union Sun Devil Radio Network.
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14: 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KT?
16: Guys, I talked to Coach Guano before the game, and I asked him, I said, what are you looking for in terms of rotation with the running backs? He said, first half, he goes, I want to see Kyson Brown, Marquise Gillis, Grayson Rigdon, and Carte Mack. The one we haven't seen is Marquise Gillis. We'll see if in this series, number six, Gillis makes his Sun Devil debut.
14: That is a deep running back room, as KT mentioned. Kyson Brown has scored a touchdown. Grayson Rigdon with a couple of big runs. Carte Mack has been in the ball game. We have yet to see Jason Brown, Marquise Gillis, or Villanova transfer David Abbott. And we can't forget Demarius Man-Man Robinson, who caught nearly 100 yards worth of passes in the Sun Bowl back on New Year's Eve. Devils will take over here just shy of midfield, and Kyson Brown, who had the 46-yard touchdown run on the opening series, is back in at running back with three receivers split to the left for quarterback Cutter Boley on first down and 10. Boley out of the shotgun, a play fake, throws over the middle, and it's incomplete, intended for Reed Harris, but Boley was pressured that time by defensive end Donovan Moyer, who had two sacks for Morgan State in their win at North Carolina A&T last week. Also coming on the pressure that time for Morgan, safety Josiah Blake. On second down, the give to Kyson Brown. And Brown has good yardage. Yanked down at the 43-yard line after a gain of close to 8 yards on the play. It'll set up a third down and short as, again, safety Josiah Blake out of Springdale, Maryland, in on the tackle.
15: You know, that issue is playing with tempo, that Last incomplete pass, play action pass. The back didn't get out in the flat to block the defensive end, so they've got to shore that protection up just a touch.
14: Quick pass near side to Miller. He has it, and off he goes, and he's got a first down inside the 30-yard line, brought down at the 25 after an 18-yard gain. Just a quick sidearm sling there by Cutter Boley. And Omarion Miller was already in space.
15: Yeah, they faked the give. Boley kept his feet facing down the field and just flipped it out to the right on their wide receiver's quick screen.
14: Boley's in trouble, scrambles away from pressure, rolls right, throws across the grain to the middle, and a great diving catch that's intercepted? The pass was intended for Reed Harris, and safety Josiah Blake may have picked it off.
15: I'll tell you what's going through my head, and I looked at Sean Cressman, is never throw back late across your body into the middle of the field.
14: That's exactly what he did. The officials are conferring between the 15 and the 20-yard line.
1: Interception by the defense. First down.
14: And there is an interception. It is ruled official an interception and a spectacular play by Josiah Blake.
1: The previous play is under.
14: And they're going to take another look. It was intended for Reed Harris, who dove, and I thought Harris had made a great catch, but the ball came out, and then Blake dove in and plucked it away. But like you said, Rapper, what a dangerous throw that was by Cutter Boley, who was trying to scramble away from pressure.
15: Yeah, Reed Harris makes the catch. As he's going down, though, looks like the ball's taken away from him. We got a better look here, but this will be interesting. This may be an incomplete pass. They're going to try to check this from a couple angles. So a couple of things from a quarterback perspective. Boley has a lot of interceptions, he's really looking for something. He had a guy open in the middle. He didn't find it. And when he got pressure, just throw it away. He tries to scramble, extend, and it didn't work. Kevin, you got something for us? Let's go down to you.
16: The rule is on joint possession, offense retains possession of the football. If it's joint possession between offense and defense.
15: I don't think Reed got the ball all the way through the ground, though. I think he was bobbling, and the question is, did it hit the ground before the DB got it?
14: The replays that we're seeing, it's kind of hard to tell. It almost looked like Josiah Blake just picked Reed Harris's pocket cleanly as Reed was diving to make what would have been a spectacular catch.
15: Well, but his elbow's down, so it's going to be interesting.
14: Yeah.
15: And then the ball's taken over on the roll.
14: But yeah. You know, more to the point, Rapper, it seems like Cutter Boley's been under a lot of heat in the last couple of plays.
15: Well, he had good protection on that. He had a clean pocket, and he created his own trouble by holding the ball. Problem we have right now is this is an ESPN Plus, so there's not a lot of TV cameras. It's going to be hard to overturn the call in the field just because of the pure number of angles of cameras.
14: And the viewing monitor, would you know it, is at the exact opposite end of the field from where the action is taking place. The Sun Devils are attacking
15: back on the field,
14: south end zone.
1: Review, it was ruled that it was an incomplete pass. It'll be second down and 10 from the 25-yard line.
14: So apparently the ball must have smooched the ground just a little bit in the transfer from Reed Harris to Josiah Blake. Both of those guys did their job about as well as you could ask. Harris with a great diving attempt at the catch, and he almost had it. And then Blake diving in on top of Reed Harris appeared to have taken it away, but instead it's incomplete. Second and 10, Sun Devils at the Morgan State 25. And again, we have Dylan Rigdon in the ball, or Grayson Rigdon, I should say, in at running back. And here's Marquise Gillis, and he blasts up the middle, and he's going to take it all the way into the end zone for a touchdown on his first carry as a Sun Devil. Delaware State transfer Marquise Gillis. He saw a lot of Morgan State over the last couple of years, both the schools in the Mideast Athletic Conference, and Gillis surges 25 yards for a touchdown on his first carry as a Sun Devil.
15: Yeah, 1,000-yard rusher last year, 1,187 yards, 8 touchdowns, and ASU shows a little bubble screen look. And you think the ball's going to go wide, kind of a cover two shell by the Bears. They back up, and they give the inside run, and Gillis does a nice job of attacking the safety, puts his left foot in the ground, fakes out the safety, gets in the end zone.
14: Carson Smith trying to add his third extra point of the first quarter, and he boots it through. And we still have 6 minutes and 15 seconds remaining in the first quarter. And it's now a 21-0 Arizona State lead. Boy, what a hole that was right up the gut of the Morgan State defense.
15: Yeah, what I like, though, is the receivers did a good job of selling it on the outside. They showed that bubble screen. The quarterback kind of came out there and looked at it for a second and gives it underneath. That Kia scoring drive ended up being 5 plays, 50 yards. Gillis gets a 25-yard touchdown run. 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
14: Last year at Delaware State, Gillis rushed for almost 1,200 yards. He was 13th in the football championship subdivision in rushing. Over 4 years at Delaware State, nearly 2,500 rushing yards accumulated for him. And as we said, Delaware State is a MEAC, Mid-Eastern Athletic Conference, rival of Morgan State.
15: Well, you talk about being explosive on offense, Tim. Chris just gave us a great stat. Thanks, Chris. 5 plays, 132 yards, just on 5 explosives.
14: As the kickoff from Carson Smith once again ends up in the end zone for a touchback. 3 kickoffs and 3 touchbacks for Austin Peay transfer Carson Smith. And once again, the Bears of Morgan State will go on offense from their 25-yard line, trailing 21-0. It seems like we've been playing for about an hour, and yet we still have 6:15 left in the first quarter.
15: I started looking at my depth chart like, do I have enough notes here for the next 3 hours? I know you do, and I got these new ones, and I think I'm okay, but I'm going to be here the entire time with you. I agree with you. Let's just take a breath and enjoy this 21-0 lead as the defense comes out.
14: Into the game at running back is Randall Naughton, a sophomore from Olympia Fields, Illinois. And on first down, Edge throws a slant, and that ball is caught for a first down out to the 45-yard line. The catch made by JoJo Kennerly Jr., a 5'8 senior from Deerfield, Florida. Linebacker Owen Long, who was the nation's leading tackler last year at Colorado State, gets the tackle there, but after a gain of 19, the biggest play of the night so far for the Bears in a first down.
15: Yeah, play action pass, linebackers came up a little bit, but it's basically a post route to the left side. Stamps was off. They gave up the post catch. Complete. First down.
14: First and 10 from the Bears' 44-yard line. Straight drop back for Edge. Throws to the far side of the field. That pass is complete. And thrown out of bounds is Justin Perry, who has the first down at the 43 of Arizona State, tackled by Rodney Bimage after a 13-yard gain. Sun Devils getting a couple of subs. Veteran lineman Zach Swanson checking in. And also checking in is a highly touted JUCO transfer, 310-pound tackle Jeffrey Manns out of Hutchinson Community College in Kansas. Those two in the middle of the Sun Devil D line right now. As Morgan State trailing 21-0 has a first and 10 at the ASU 43. Again, Edge is in the shotgun. Edge hands the ball off, and here's a good gain this time, down to the 20, down to the 15, and inside the 10-yard line is running back Marquez Spells, a senior out of Somerville, South Carolina, and a transfer from Newberry College. And now Spells appears to be injured as he is down on the field, out of bounds.
15: We got a late flag, too, right where Spells went down.
14: A 38-yard run for Marquez Spells. And Spells appears to be hurt as he is being tended to.
1: Late hit, defense number 8. Half the distance to the goal. First down.
14: Martell Hughes, Sun Devil linebacker, flagged for the late hit. And with the penalty, that will put the ball on the Arizona State 2-yard line. So Morgan State, after falling behind 21-0, now threatening to get on the board for the first time tonight. Their leading rusher last week, Jordan Barnett, is back in at running back. Lined up just behind and to the left of Cameron Edge on first and goal.
15: Man-to-man coverage.
14: They give to Barnett, and he blasts into the end zone for a touchdown. Jordan Barnett with his second rushing touchdown of the season. He had a game-clinching touchdown run for the Bears last week in their win against North Carolina A&T. And he gets their first score on the road tonight here at Arizona State.
15: Inside zone handoff over right guard, and well, kind of walked in the end zone on that Alec Washington. You got two guys there, Zach Swanson and Mann. They were the inside tackles. Good job by the Bears on that offensive front.
14: Left-footed place kicker Alex Amaya on to attempt the extra point. The punter Shane Messenger is the holder, and the kick is good. We still have 4 minutes and 20 seconds remaining in a lengthy and action-packed first quarter. And now it is ASU 21 and Morgan State 7.
15: ASU on that, looking at it, the interior defensive tackles actually twisted. And when they twisted, it created a blocking angle and a give for the running back between center and right guard.
14: A 4-play, 75-yard drive for the Bears that took 2 minutes. The big play, the 38-yard run by Marquez Spells. And the payoff was the 2-yard touchdown run by Jordan Barnett. And by the way, Barnett is a big one. He's 5'11", 235 pounds. He spent 3 years at Shepherd University in West Virginia, where last year he rushed for over 1,200 yards. Jaron Hamilton, better known as Turbo, the one-time Alabama Crimson Tide, is back deep to await the kickoff. And one of the up men in front of him is Grayson Rigdon. Alex Amaya, who kicked the extra point a moment ago, will handle the kickoff for Morgan State. 21-7 in favor of ASU. Amaya approaching the football right now, and the left footer boots it away, high end over ender return.

0: decision by Rigdon, obviously something the coaching staff had gone over with him. If you get it to Turbo, I'm sure you're going to let him return it. Go to the up back. You know what? No harm, no foul. Just call the fair catch. Take the ball to the 25-yard line.
1: So the Devils have Omarion Miller, Reed Harris, Jalen Moss in at wide receiver. And Kamari Anderson at tight end. Boy, it's good to see Kamari Anderson back there. Suffered a severe leg injury right at the end of spring ball. And they originally thought he wouldn't be ready till conference play. As once again under pressure, Poley dumps it off to Reed Harris, who finds an alley up the near side of the field and takes it all the way out to the 45-yard line of ASU for a 20-yard gain. Once again, though, Cutter Poley was under duress as he dumped off that short pass to the near side to Harris. First and 10 from the 45. Poley throws over the middle, complete to Omarion Miller. And Miller is close to a first down, tackled after a gain of 9 at the 46 of Morgan State.
0: Yeah, Cutter Poley now 7 of 11, over 100 yards. Tim, his passing rating, passer rating is 176.
1: Wow. Arturo Maddox made the tackle for Morgan State. He was their top tackler 2 years ago, was injured most of last year. Second down and 1. The give to Kyson Brown. First down and a lot more. Right up the middle goes Kyson Brown, and he's all the way inside the 30 to the 27-yard line of Morgan State as Kyson Brown picks up 18 yards and a first down. Tackle made by safety Raquane Matthews. Sun Devils on the move again with just over 3 minutes to go in the first quarter. ASU 21, Morgan State 7.
0: It was a nice block by Kamari Anderson. He was tight end, kicked out the backside end, created a gap up the middle.
1: Off play action, Poley with time, throwing for the end zone, has a man wide open, and it is Reed Harris for the touchdown. Nobody near Reed Harris as he hauled in the 28-yard touchdown pass from Cutter Poley. My, has the Sun Devil offense been explosive to start this season.
0: Now you can see the difference when Poley makes quick decisions with the ball, doesn't hold it, finds his target. He saw where he wanted to go on that, basically a post route on the left side. You've got a 6'5 wide receiver. I don't think you're going to miss him. He's going to be pretty easy to find.
1: Carson Smith's been a busy man here in this first quarter. About to attempt his fourth extra point of the period out of the hold of punter Canyon Floyd. Snap, set, kick, up, good. It's still 2 minutes and 45 seconds remaining in the first period. ASU 28, Morgan State 7. What do you think, Rapper?
0: I think I'd want to be.
1: It's like a touchdown a minute almost, huh?
0: I'll tell you what, I think if I'm the recruiting coordinator for ASU, I'm texting every young quarterback in the country, hey, you want to come play for Coach Dillingham? Because he's just airing the ball out. But I really like how we're spreading it around. It's not, you know, in the last 2 years, we really had a situation where we had to go to Jordan Tyson a lot, whether it was X or in the slot or different positions. They moved him around. And so far tonight, you've got Omarion Miller catching passes. You got Reed Harris catching passes. Vicks Bright, they went at him a couple of times. They tried to go to Jalen Moss on that deep play. That Kia scoring drive ended up being 4 plays, 75 yards, capped off by Bowler to Harris for the touchdown. Discover what happens when rugged capability meets true performance. 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Movement that inspires. Tell you what, if you're an advertiser, the best spot to get is the scoring drive.
1: Man, isn't that the truth?
0: Right? You already got four of them in here in 2 minutes and 45 seconds left in the first quarter.
1: And another touchback for Carson Smith as he boots it through the end zone. And the Bears will have it at their 25 as we get a quick update from Kevin Turner.
2: Stand behind Cutter Poley, and I sat in the end zone on this last series. At 6'5 and a half, his view corridor is so spectacular. He doesn't have to get outside the pocket. He can catch, snap, step, and throw. He doesn't have to shuffle like we've seen other quarterbacks in this system over the years. So it's a huge advantage for Cutter Poley just to be able to step and throw in rhythm.
0: In a big quarterback like that, you want him to shuffle. Just short movements in the pocket and use your height to your advantage.
1: First and 10 from the 25. Pass over the middle is complete.

0: it's caught by tight end Malachi Bryant. And Bryant is tackled by safety Josiah McGrew at the 33-yard line after a gain of 8. And by the way, when you're talking about throwing corridors, it doesn't help to have a 6'5", 220-pound receiver waiting at the other end in Reed Harris. They've become Arizona State's version of the Twin Towers so far. Remember Ralph Sampson and Akeem Olajuwon with the Houston Rockets back in the day. Second down and 2 from the 33-yard line. Edge once again working out of the shotgun, hands the ball off to Jenkins, his running back, and Jenkins is dragged down, I think, close to, maybe short of the first down. They mark him at the 35. Jalen Thompson, former Michigan State Spartan, was in on that tackle for Arizona State. And they're going to give him forward progress and a first down as they mark the ball at the 35, the line to gain. A minute 35 and counting. Time remaining in the first quarter. ASU 28, Morgan State 7. We're just getting started tonight, folks. First and 10 from the 35-yard line. Again, a handoff to Jenkins. Again, he goes straight up the middle. Again, Jalen Thompson there to wrestle him down, but not before Jenkins picked up 4 yards to the 39.
1: Inside zone run. Good movement by that offensive line. Got ASU going backwards a little bit. They picked up almost 5 yards, 4.5 yards on first down.
0: We are now at long last inside the final minute of the first quarter. And what an action-packed period of play it has been to start the season as Morgan State sends 3 receivers to the left of the formation and 2 to the right. So it's an empty formation now for Cameron Edge. As he gets ready to throw, pressure coming, and down he goes as he is dropped by Jalen Thompson, the former Michigan State Spartan, who brings him down for a loss back at the 35-yard line.
1: Yeah, Owen Long, the linebacker, came on the blitz around the right tackle. Simmons and, Kelton Sparks puts pressure on the quarterback. And, you know, that's what you want. Influence it from the second level, got deep, put pressure on Edge. A lot of defenders back there, but nice blitz call by ASU.
0: It's almost as if Owen Long and Jalen Thompson crisscrossed each other in pursuing Edge. Long went by the quarterback, and he stepped right up into Jalen Thompson's grasp.
1: You know, family meals, everybody eats, so that's what you want to do. Get pressure on the quarterback, compress the pocket, get some food.
0: That'll set up a 3rd and 10 for the Morgan State Bears, who have yet to convert a third down opportunity tonight. They'll get another chance when we start the second quarter in a moment. After one period of play, a lengthy but action-filled period, it's Arizona State 28 and Morgan State 7. 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
0: 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As we welcome you back to Mountain America Stadium, start of the second quarter with Jeff Van Rapphorst, Kevin Turner, producer-engineer Sean Pressman, statistician Chris Schubert, spotter Bryce Garrick. I'm Tim Healy. Glad you're with us. And boy, we had a thing or two happen in that first quarter, huh? Five touchdowns, four of them scored by the home team.
1: Yeah, five touchdowns on six drives, no punts. I mean, it's just been spreading the ball around, pitch and catch. I think the takeaway for me, I guess, is two things, Tim. One is run game really doing a nice job, creating some holes for the running backs as they've been able to really amass some yards. And receivers, they're really, we have a couple different receivers are able to catch the ball. Sun Devils end the quarter with 254 yards, 118 on the ground, and 126 through the air. So really, excuse me, 126 on the ground, 118 through the air.
0: You mentioned the receivers. Omarion Miller, formerly of Colorado, Reed Harris of Boston College, two-thirds of a terrific trio of receivers who transferred in. Ex-Washington Husky Raiden Vines-Bright the other. Well, Miller and Harris have caught all the receptions tonight for ASU. Omarion has five catches for 59 yards and a touchdown. Reed Harris, three receptions, 77 yards and a touchdown. Kyson Brown, the leading ball carrier, three carries, 71 yards, including a 46-yard touchdown run on the second play of the season. And transfer Marquise Gillis in his only carry, a 25-yard touchdown run. Start of the second quarter, it'll be third and 10, Morgan State at its own 35-yard line, going left to right across your dial in period two. Randall Naughton is the running back. His edge looks to throw, does throw to the near side, and that pass is incomplete. It was intended for Justin Perry, who went deep into the Sun Devil bench. The momentum of route running taking him into the ASU bench, trying to catch that pass, but obviously incomplete. And once again, the Devils have forced a punt.
1: Yes, that's the throw they gave that ASU's defense was going to give up. The ball was just inside the left hash. Basically, it's a 13, 14-yard comeback on the ASU sideline across the field. That's a long throw and a little bit wide.
0: Shane Messenger to punt it away. Corey Butler back inside his 25. This is a high, somewhat short kick, angled to the far sideline. It takes a bounce and goes out of bounds at around the 26 of Arizona State. They'll officially mark it out at the 28-yard line. So that will end up being a punt of 47 yards and no return. And we have an injured player for the Sun Devils, Albert Smith. I believe has been shaken up on the play.
1: Yeah, Martell Hughes is helping Albert Smith off, but he's able to walk off under his own power, so that's always a good sign. And this is one of those games you want to play fast, play hard, but play healthy.
0: So the Sun Devils leading 28-7 take over at their 28-yard line, first and 10. Cutter Boley off play action, zips a short pass to the near side to Miller, catches at the 30, heads upfield, has a first down before he is dragged down along the Arizona State sideline. But a first down after a gain of 12 yards. Omarion Miller tackled on the play by safety Raquain Matthews. And it's a first and 10 at the 40-yard line. And boy, that's been a common theme. Quick hitches near one to one side to Miller, get him out in space and let him go.
1: And then return inside run. Spread him out horizontally, attack, run inside.
0: First down, swing pass to the far side. Again, it's Miller, and again, he has good yardage. This time, he's tackled in the Morgan State bench at the 46-yard line of ASU. And again, I believe that is Raquain Matthews who made the stop for the Bears. But a pickup of 6 yards for Miller as we get the second period underway. Marquise Gillis is in at running back now.
1: We got two backs in there with Rigdon.
0: Rigdon and Gillis lined up to either side of Boley.
1: Tight ends right, twins left of the field.
0: A play fake, a dump off to Grayson Rigdon. He's in space. He's got a first down and more to the 30, to the 20, and Grayson Rigdon is going to take it the distance for an Arizona State touchdown on a 54-yard catch and run. The first touchdown of Grayson Rigdon's collegiate career.
1: You've got Reed Harris and Omarion Miller lined up to the left to the field. You leak the back out. You let the receivers block. And Reed Harris gets a big block on that. But it was a one-handed catch by Rigdon as he's running towards the ASU sideline. So the West, he reaches that right hand out, catches it, turns up, makes the defender miss, and then he's off. Good blocking downfield. That's what you want to see, KT, is receivers block downfield like they're taught by Coach Hines Ward. You've got to block to get the rock. I love it.
0: Dare I say a subtitle emerging? A star is born tonight by the name of Grayson Rigdon. The extra point attempt is up and good for Carson Smith. A minute and a half into the second quarter, and the Sun Devils have their fifth touchdown of the night. Timeout with our score, ASU 35, Morgan State 7. 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
1: 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Kia, movement that inspires. And speaking of movement, inspiring, you know what the longest scoring drive for ASU is tonight, Tim?
0: Well, I have a graphic here that says 75 yards on four plays.
1: And look at the time.
0: 134.
1: The longest scoring drive.
0: Oh, you meant... In time elapsed.
1: Yeah. 1 minute
0: and 35 seconds.
1: It's crazy. The longest total number of plays for a scoring drive is five. ASU has two plays, touchdown, five plays, touchdown, four plays, fumble. Then you've got five plays, touchdown, four plays, touchdown, three plays, touchdown.
0: And to your point, Rapper, time of possession, 30 seconds, a minute 16, a minute 35, a minute 17, a minute 34, a minute 18.
1: The average scoring drive, 75 seconds.
0: Wow.
1: I feel like Mike D'Antoni, just run down and launch it.
0: This is kind of like that, isn't it? And how about Grayson Rigdon? Has he emerged onto the scene? A one-time player in eight-man football in Columbus, Texas. As the kickoff fielded by Keith Jenkins at the three-yard line, he'll bring it upfield, and Jenkins gets tripped up as he dives out past the 25-yard line, and they'll mark the ball at the 28. As Montana Warren was in to trip him up, as it's a 24-yard return for Keith Jenkins. The Morgan State Bears do have a good return game with Jenkins and a fellow we haven't seen yet tonight, a receiver, their leading receiver a year ago, Malik Leatherberry, was one of the top punt returners in the FCS, or one of the top kickoff and punt returners in the FCS a year ago.
1: Yeah, but if you don't punt, he doesn't get on the field.
0: There you go. I'm surprised we haven't seen him at wide receiver unless he's hurt. That might be him out there on the far side of the field. In any event, it's first and 10 as Cameron Edge, in the face of pressure, ball batted up in the air and almost picked off. Oh, my goodness. That ball was batted up in the air, and it was deflected by sophomore defensive lineman Hiram Viono, And I think it was freshman Julian Hugo, who almost came up with the loose ball.
1: Really nice shot by Viano. He's working on the left guard. Remember we talked about Evan Cook being a little bit susceptible, and he gets set up. Viano attacks the inside shoulder, then comes to the outside shoulder of the guard, gets pressure in the pocket, gets his arm up, deflects it, and Hugo is going to be shaking his head like that one that should have gone Hugo right to the end zone.
0: Hugo was very impressive in fall camp, a true freshman from Cibolo, Texas. And Viano is from Lawrence, Kansas, a JUCO transfer from Butler Community College. And he really came on strong in the latter part of fall camp. Second and 10 for Morgan State from the Bears' 27-yard line. Tight end Simmons goes in motion, now settles down behind the right tackle. Hand off to Keith Jenkins, and he runs right into Viano, bounces off him, and then Owen Long drags him down for a gain of maybe a half yard. They'll spot the ball between the 27 and the 28. And I predict Owen Long is going to become a big-time fan favorite here this year. As we said, one of the top tacklers, in fact, led the FBS last year at Colorado State with 151 tackles.
1: I mean, take 151, that's 12 games. So he's averaging 13, 14 tackles a game.
0: That's remarkable.
1: Unbelievable.
0: Third down, call it 10. Maybe I will say third and 9 from the 28-yard line. Cameron Edge awaits the snap. There it is. Edge looking to the near side of the field. Gets away from one man. Rolls right now. Delivers a pass downfield. Incomplete. Intended for Alex Simmons, the tight end. And Owen Long, the linebacker, was downfield in coverage and right in Simmons' face as that pass went incomplete at the Arizona State sideline. Let's check in quickly with Kevin Turner, an injury update.
13: Yeah, Jerry Garcia was putting Albert Smith through some movement protocol to check his lateral movement. He just passed all the tests, so expect to see him back in the next defensive series.
0: That's good news. Smith, a good pass rusher. As once again, Shane Messenger will have to punt it away for Morgan State. Corey Butler back at his 30-yard line.
1: The Bears 0 for 6 on third down attempts tonight.
0: A short wobbling kick. Flag is down as the ball hits and rolls inside the 30, and it'll be stopped dead at around the 27-yard line. That'll be a 45-yard punt, a lot of it on the roll. But let's see what the flag is back upfield.
14: During the kick, holding number 8 of the receiving team. 10-yard penalty, first down.
0: So that penalty will be on Arizona State. And by the way, our official tonight is Kevin Marr, who informed us of the penalty. Martell Hughes. That's the second penalty on Martell Hughes tonight. Remember, he had that late hit penalty on the Morgan State touchdown drive. So the ball's backed up to the 19 of ASU. But starting field position hasn't been a problem so far for this club. Let's see if they can come up with a sixth touchdown drive in this first half. As Boley out of the gun, another quick swing pass to Kyson Brown. And Brown is in space and out to the 28, 29-yard line. And it looks like Kyson has a first down there. Tackled after a 10-yard pickup by linebacker Arturo Maddox. And Maddox shaken up on the play and now jogs over to the Morgan State sideline for medical attention. First and 10 from the 29 for ASU. Boley with two backs in the backfield. Gives to Rigdon. Rigdon finds a hole right side. And Grayson Rigdon has a pickup of 6 yards. Out to the 35-yard line of Arizona State. Before he is dropped on the play by safety Josiah Blake, who's been in on a lot of plays tonight for Morgan. He's second down and 4.
1: Something we're seeing we had not seen in the past with ASU is this two-back look. You've got one tight end, two backs, two receivers out, two running backs in the game, both of them really capable of carrying the ball.
0: Boley off play action, zips it near side to Harris, and he is on the move on the near sideline and has a first down before, again, Josiah Blake wrestles him down. Inside the Morgan State 30-yard line, they'll spot him out at the 29. Reed Harris getting the ball in space and then picking up 35 yards. Man.
1: Nice throw by Boley. Did a nice job putting it on upfield shoulder of Reed Harris so Reed could catch it, turn around, and take off running.
0: Kyson Brown, Grayson Rigdon, the running backs in with Boley. Off play action, Boley with time to throw. Far side of the field has Harris wide open. Reed makes the catch at the 13-yard line and is tackled immediately by cornerback D'Antonio Hackworth after a 17-yard gain. And the Sun Devils have entered the G2G Red Zone. G2G Protein Bar, fresh, healthy, and delicious. 13-yard line of Morgan State, first and 10. 10 minutes to go, first half, ASU 35, Morgan State 7. Boley hands to Kyson Brown, and Brown tests the middle of the Morgan State defensive line, but only is able to pick up a yard on that carry. That tackle was made by Christian Oseafiana, reserve defensive lineman for Morgan State. Second down and 9 from the 12. Two receivers split to the left side. Boley off play action, drops back, throws a screen. That's caught by tight end A.J. Ia. He has an escort, and he has a touchdown. The first of his Sun Devil career on a 12-yard catch and run. And the fireworks show continues above the stadium and on the field here at Mountain America Stadium in the first half.
1: Nice shot by Ia. A little slip screen to the tight end on the left side. Ia delays, gets the screen. The linemen get downfield and just pitch and catch. If you're playing fantasy college football, I hope you picked ASU's offense tonight. Six different receivers or running backs have scored.
0: And Cutter Boley now with 4 touchdown passes in his Sun Devil debut. He is 14 of 18 for 272 yards and 4 touchdowns in the first half. The extra point for Carson Smith, got it. Arizona State 42, Morgan State 7, with 9:11 remaining in the second quarter. As we take a break on the Sun Devil Radio Network.
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0: Oh my goodness, that was a marathon drive for Arizona State. Took 3 minutes and 3 seconds. 6 plays, 81 yards. The Cutter Boley to A.J. Ia, 12-yard touchdown catch and run. Boley's 4th touchdown pass. And we've been talking in the booth amongst ourselves during the commercial break. We tend to do that on occasion. And I am just struck by how many of the throws Cutter Bowley has thrown tonight of the short variety that have gotten playmakers the football in space. We're trying to still calculate the total yards after catch tonight for Arizona State. It has to be some preposterous number out of the 283 yards for which Bowley has thrown.
18: Yeah, I mean, he's on pace to set a, you know, opening season quarterback record. I do think yards per catch is really interesting. Sean Crespin asked an interesting question during the break. Level of competition or play calling with KD calling the plays? And, you know, let's start with play calling. You know, it's an inside-outside, spread the ball around, a lot of people touching it. Kenny does a good job of keeping people off balance. Obviously, level of competition next week when we go down to College Station will be completely different. They're going to have edge rushers, and they're going to have a lot of people that can potentially make those tackles, so you're not going to get those big yards after catch. But boy, you got to like what ASU is doing right now, just attacking the football with the ball carriers.
0: Keith Jenkins returning Carson Smith's kickoff, but Jenkins only able to get to the 15-yard line before he gets dropped on the play. It'll be first and 10 for Morgan State from the 15.
18: Yeah, Coach Dillingham's hot. He's down there barking at some of the guys on the kick coverage. He's trying to coach every play. Everything's got to be right. Don't get caught up in extracurriculars. You know, it's not the opponent right now, right? It's how well can this team execute? Brian Ward calls it their 111. Can you do your job even when you're up 42-7?
0: Cameron Edge continues on at quarterback for the Morgan State Bears with 9:05 to go in the first half, and ASU leading 42-7. Tight end Alex Simmons motions. Edge gets the snap, will keep off the play fake, and he'll run it himself, and he picks up a good gain out past the 25-yard line, and he is close to and does have, actually, a Morgan State first down. Edge with a 10-yard run, tackled by Jalen Thompson and also by linebacker Prayer Young Blackgoat, a Sun Devil out of Flagstaff, Arizona, and a member of the Navajo Nation.
18: He was, what, 45 last year, switched now. He's number 13.
0: Correct. First and 10 from the 26 for Morgan State. Edge looking to throw. Gets the pass over the middle. A sidearm delivery. Didn't go very far. It was caught. And caught by a running back, Jordan Barnett. And Barnett got dropped after a two-yard gain. And again, it was Prayer Young Blackgoat in on the tackle.
18: You know, one thing that's pretty evident, if you look at the roster rebuild for ASU, is the depth at linebacker. You got Martell Hughes, Owen Long. Now you got Young Blackcoat in there. Defensive line is even deeper with Viano, CJ Fight, Blazin Lono Wong, and Zach Swanson. Sun Devils blitzing off the edge.
0: As Cameron Edge looks to throw, and it passes incomplete as he was getting pressure that time from nickelback Kyan McDonald, who came on the blitz and was right in the face of Cameron Edge and forced that incompletion. Kyan McDonald, a junior out of O'Day High School in Seattle, Washington.
18: Yeah, those are tough blitzes. You have a right-handed quarterback. You're blitzing off the backside. You're looking downfield, and you kind of feel that pressure, but it's not your traditional pressure. It's not like a twist or an edge. It's that,
0: or a big lineman in your face.
18: And it's a slot tackler who hits you right in the thigh boards. And, you know, those are always, I always hated getting hit low compared to up high in the chest.
0: Third down and 8 from the 28 as Edge wants to throw. Pressured again by Petrie, and the pass is incomplete. Roman Petrie coming off the near side edge, the fifth-year senior out of Baton Rouge, Louisiana, and a one-time Purdue Boilermaker. With the quarterback hurry on that play. That's a stat that they keep for defensive linemen. You see it in stat sheets. QBH for quarterback hurries. And sometimes the pressure is almost as good as the sack.
18: Yeah, and where that shows up is on third down conversions. The Bears are 0-for-6, and it's those QBHs that you reference that cause those incomplete misfires on third down.
0: Shane Messenger has been a busy man. The Morgan State punter, a bit of a low snap. He gets off the kick. Corey Butler from the 37-yard line makes a fair catch for Arizona State. And it's a 35-yard punt, no return. And the Devils will take over at their 37-yard line with 7:37 remaining in the first half. Timeout with our score, Arizona State 42, Morgan State 7. 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
0: Time for our first half. Ram truck statistics in this ball game. To this point in the game, Arizona State has picked up 407 yards, 283 through the air, 124 on the ground. They have held Morgan State to just 110 total yards. In his ASU debut, Cutter Bowley is 15 of 19 passing for 283 yards and four touchdowns. The duo of Omarion Miller and Reed Harris have combined for 12 of the 15 receptions for over 200 combined yards and a touchdown for each. In addition, Grayson Rigdon has a 54-yard touchdown reception. Kyson Brown, a 72-yard touchdown run. Marquise Gillis, a 25-yard touchdown run. When the going gets tough, you can depend on Ram trucks. Hurry to your local Ram dealer for exceptional offers on a powerful lineup of trucks. Nothing stops Ram. And right now, tonight, nothing is stopping the Arizona State offense. As the Sun Devils go to work from their 37-yard line, leading at 42-7, with still 7:37 remaining in the first half. Those are like video game numbers, aren't they, Rapper?
18: Those are this crazy opportunity for a lot of players to touch the ball that have been itching to get in the football game.
0: Off play action, the throw downfield, and Cutter Bowley has Omarion Miller for a first down inside the Morgan State 40 to the 38-yard line. A 25-yard gain and another Sun Devil first down.
18: Omarion's the second receiver through that zone. They blew the lid off the top end of it. Safety backed up. Omarion Miller comes out inside from right to left.
0: That's the 18th first down of the night for the Devils as Bowley rolling to his right, looking for someone. Now he'll take off, run, and he slides down and gets hit as he slides. Boy, no flag thrown. Bowley gave himself up with a feet-first slide, and then he got hit as he was going down. And Cutter kind of shaking his head, wondering, where's the flag, man? As he speaks to one of the officials. In fact, he's talking to the referee, Kevin Marr. As the ball is spotted at the 38-yard line, no gain, second down and 10.
18: Two deep shell for the Bears. We'll see if they stay in cover two or they rotate to cover three.
0: Bowley keeps, and he runs and slides forward. He's short of a first down, but he picks up six to the 32 that time. Bowley put the ball in the stomach of Carde Mack and then took it out and took off himself. Nicely done on the ball handling execution by Cutter Bowley, and he picks up 6 yards.
18: One thing they'll work with him on is running lower, 6'5", get low, and then dive forward because they're marking him 2 yards back when he starts his slide with his feet
0: right
18: facing the defense.
0: It's where you begin the slide that they mark the football, not where you end up. So it's third and four at the 32-yard line as Bowley hands the ball off on third down to Marquise Gillis, and Gillis is going to be stopped short of the first down as his forward progress stopped right at the 30-yard line by defensive lineman Dante Jenkins.
1: You know, that handoff looked a little bit interesting. You know, Boley was giving it in the belly of the back. It looked like they were both kind of fighting over it, didn't
0: they? Yeah, it did. And I think that may have led to the play not working as well as perhaps it should have.
1: Yeah, I think the running back just got tripped up down by the ankles. And just a little bit of a mesh point problem right there.
0: Fourth down and two with 5:15 to go in the half. The Devils will go for it from the Morgan State 30-yard line. And now they slide over into the Wildcat formation. Carday Mack will take the direct snap, and he will get the first down as he works the ball inside the 25-yard line down to the 22 for an 8-yard gain. That is a play the Sun Devils worked on a lot at their Friday practice yesterday, where they line up Cutter Boley in the shotgun, and then before the ball is snapped, Boley shuffles to his right, and Carday Mack, who was on his left side, shuffles to the spot Boley vacated and took the direct snap.
1: Yeah, that way it's the same snap for the center. He's going right to the same spot. Just need to lower the ball a little bit. Nice pickup on fourth down.
0: On first down, Boley cuts back, throws to the near side of the field. The ball is dropped right near the pylon by Carday Mack, who literally had the touchdown in his grasp and could not hold on to the football.
1: Yeah, you've got the safety McElwain back there, and he flashes in front of Carday Mack, who ran the wheel route. They fake the give to Mack up the middle, and then he runs the wheel route. The safety gets over the top, puts his hand out in the way, and Mack gets a little distracted and drops the touchdown.
0: That safety was Justin McElwain, and I think McElwain's presence and his play on the ball distracted Carday Mack. On second down, again, Boley wants to throw. Fires to the far side. That pass is complete to Jalen Moss. And Moss is tackled close to a first down. He'll be short by about a yard down near the 13-yard line. As Moss with his first reception of the night, Akai Harvey, who's one of the Morgan State Bears co-captains, their cornerback, was in on the tackle. And the Sun Devils have once again entered the G2G red zone. G2G protein bar, fresh, healthy, and delicious.
1: Cutter Boley is really delivering good arm strength, 17 of 22. The key for success for him is just be on rhythm, get the ball out quick.
0: And again, they slide into the Wildcat, the direct snap, and now a flea flicker flip from Mack to Boley, who throws to the end zone, and it's incomplete off the hands of Omarion Miller, who was defended on the play by Akai Harvey. That's another wrinkle they worked on at practice yesterday with that same Wildcat setup where Carday Mack, who keep in mind was a high school quarterback in the Houston area, where he slides over to take the snap. After he gets the snap, though, instead of running, he turns and flips back to Boley in a flea flicker type play.
1: Yeah, it's just a very creative flea flicker with two receivers crossing.
0: So now it's fourth down in the yard, and they again will slide Mack into the direct snap. This time Carday will take it, and he will get the first down. A couple of tough yards to the 11-yard line before he was dropped by big 345-pound senior tackle Christopher Boyd.
1: And they're going to have, you know, opposing teams are going to have to play this set, but also consider what's next. Well, what's next off of that is Mack throwing the football,
0: at which he's perfectly capable of doing. As we told you, just a great high school quarterback in the Houston area at Atascocita High School. In fact, he threw for over 3,800 yards and 51 touchdowns in his career. First and 10 from the 11. Kyson Brown gets the handoff. Brown heads to the left side. He's inside the 5 and gets forward to about the 3-yard line. Kyson Brown with another nice run. And this is the longest drive of the night for Arizona State. There have been scoring drives aplenty, but this one taking time off the clock, just over 2.5 minutes remaining first half.
1: Yeah, EA in there is a blocking tight end on the right side.
0: On second down and short, and a whistle blows just as the ball was snapped. And I think we're going to get an illegal procedure penalty against ASU.
14: False start. Offense number 76. 5-yard penalty, second down.
0: That's tackle first. Champ Westbrooks.
1: That's their first offensive penalty, right?
0: I don't remember another one.
1: We had not on offense. We had one on defense.
0: Right,
1: two
0: right.
1: On defense.
0: A relatively penalty-free first half for both teams. Unofficially, each team with just two penalties so far in this game. As Morgan State subs in several defensive players. It seems like a nice night to us here in Arizona, but it must be a pretty warm one to those fellows from Baltimore, Maryland. as the penalty pushes the Devils back to the 8-yard line. Second and 7 from the Morgan State 8. Tyson Brown lines up behind Boley, takes the handoff from Cutter Boley, bounces off one man, gets outside, but is finally forced out of bounds and dragged down by safety Justin McElwain at around the 8-yard line.
18: With the 2-minute timeout here.
14: This is the 2-minute timeout.
0: So 2 minutes left to go in an action-packed, high-scoring first half. High-scoring on one side, at least, as Arizona State leads Morgan State 42-7, and the Devils are threatening to add to it with a third down and 7 at the 8-yard line as we take a timeout here on the Mountain America Credit Union Sun Devil Radio Network.
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18: Yeah, right?
0: Okay.
18: We got two versions of it. Ganem's a little bit harder to spell than Jeff.
0: I'll remember that.
18: Go there.
0: We've seen some history tonight, my friend. Cutter Boley has thrown for 317 yards in the first half alone. That is the most passing yards ever by an Arizona State quarterback in his first game as a Sun Devil.
18: So I asked during the third drive, I asked our stat guys and the interns up there, all right, go get the records for first game quarterbacks because everything's going to get shattered. This is the opening one, and what is this, 28 in a row now for ASU?
0: Yeah. Third down and 7 at the 8. Boley fires for Reed Harris. He's got it, and Reed Harris has his second touchdown of the night on a quick slant from 8 yards away. And Cutter Boley continues with his remarkable night.
18: Yeah, they got
0: his fifth touchdown pass of the first half.
18: Good job. Slant route to the left side. 6'5" target, touchdown, and bad injury to the Bears. Sean Phillips, their left defensive end, he's down holding his knee, and they don't need to lose the 6'5", 265-pound senior.
0: Sean Phillips down at around the 16-17 yard line. That's the area near where Cutter zinged that quick slant to Reed Harris. And Harris is having himself a night. He, by the way, that is the Devils' seventh touchdown in the first half. And Harris is the first multiple touchdown scorer of this game. The Devils have 6 different players who have scored their 7 touchdowns. Harris has 2 TD receptions. Omarion Miller, Grayson Rigdon, and A.J. Ia, 1 each. and touchdown runs from Kyson Brown and Marquise Gillis.
18: Yeah, you got 7 touchdowns on 8 drives, and only one of them went over 2 minutes. Only one of them went over a minute 35 seconds.
0: And it was this drive.
18: Two of them. One, the last two drives, 3 minutes and 5:41. Boy, this was a very pedestrian drive. Five minutes, 41 seconds, 12 plays, 63 yards. Geez, what's going on? I mean, that's like the wishbone, cloud of dust.
0: Well, sometimes those are the best drives, aren't they?
18: Right before the half, you know, that's what you really want to see from your offense. Champ Westbrook's in there, left tackle. A lot of guys getting playing time, which is good.
0: Extra point up for Carson Smith, his 7th of the night. 49-7 in favor of ASU. With a minute 56 remaining in the first half, and depending on what takes place in this final 2 minutes of the first half, I kind of have a feeling Cutter Bowley's night may be over pretty soon. What do you think?
18: Yeah, it's over. And again, 7 touchdowns means 7 Kia scoring summaries. That was a 12-play, 63-yard Bowley to Harris touchdown. Discover what happens when rugged capability meets true performance. 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Kia, movement that inspires.
0: All right, quick quiz. Who is the Sun Devil quarterback whose record Cutter Bowley broke tonight for the most passing yards in their first ever game at ASU?
18: A little bit of a hint.
0: It's going to be an off-the-wall name.
18: Ooh.
0: From not too long ago.
18: I would have said Andrew Walter. Taylor Kelly?
0: Do you remember in 2019 when the Devils hosted USC, Jaden Daniels missed the game with an injury, and they had a talented freshman named Joey Yellen as their backup quarterback, and Yellen started the game against USC and threw for 292 yards in that game, even though it was a game the Devils lost. That was the most ever by a Sun Devil quarterback in their first game at Arizona State before tonight.
18: Yeah, and Joey's saying, wait a minute, I get SC and these guys get the Bears?
0: That's right.
18: That's not fair.
0: He should probably get an asterisk next to his name. But Cutter Bowley now with 325 yards of passing, all in the first half, as the Devils lead it 49-7. By the way, the kickoff, another touchback for Carson Smith, and the Morgan State Bears will take over at their 25-yard line with a minute 56 left to go in the half.
18: Remember we were talking in pregame about quarterbacks today being so efficient. Want to guess what Bowley's completion percentage is?
0: Pretty darn good, I would say.
18: 75%.
0: As Keith Jenkins gets the handoff, and he gets popped! Boy, that was Owen Long and Boogie Wilson, and I think it was Boogie that boogied his way right into Keith Jenkins and drilled him to the turf at the 26-yard line after a gain of 1.
18: Wow, that was just a hit. And the defense deserves a lot of credit. From a defensive perspective, the Bears do not have a third down conversion. I think they have 17 different players that have had tackles so far for the defense.
0: Sweet fancy Moses, what a hit there. Second down and 9 at the 26. Clock ticking, under a minute 15 to go in the half. Cameron Edge lined up in the gun. Gets the snap. Hands the ball off. Jenkins explodes up the middle. Shakes a tackle. Gets to the outside. And finally is brought down close to a first down at the 35-yard line by Owen Long. But a nice run that time by Keith Jenkins out of Gainesville, Virginia, in the Washington, D.C. area. And that'll be a first down for Morgan State.
18: You know what's amazing is Morgan State hasn't turned the ball over, and yet they're trailing 49-7.
0: First and 10 from the 36-yard line. Again, the handoff to Jenkins heading left, but gets stacked up pretty quickly, and not much room for Jenkins, and he goes down after about a half-yard gain. He was gang tackled, with the leader of the surge being nickelback Montana Warren. Montana getting his chance to shine and start this year at the nickelback position out of Marshall, Texas.
18: Yeah, again, credit the defense. I mean, it's really doing a nice job of playing efficiently. Leading tackler, as we would have guessed, is Owen Long. He's got 4 tackles, and Jalen Thompson and Montana each with 3.
0: And the Morgan State Bears will just let time expire in the first half. And what a half it has been. What an explosive first half of offense by the Arizona State Sun Devils. And even as the team heads to the locker room, we see Cutter Bowley still sitting on the sideline looking at the tablet, trying to figure out ways he can maybe add more yards and more points on what has been a brilliant first half performance by Bowley.
1: You know, one thing that'll be interesting is to see if Bowley comes out. I would guess that Cutter Bowley comes out for the first drive of halftime to get him used to going into halftime, getting a new plays, getting the design, and then coming back and trying to execute again. Then I would think his night would be done.
0: I would think so. A night in which he has thrown for 325 yards on 18 of 24 passing. Five touchdown passes, no interceptions for Bowley, as the Sun Devils have compiled 475 yards of offense in the first half. That is the most yards in any half in a football game for an Arizona State team since the Dirk Cutter era, the Sun Devils in 2005. Last time they gained that many yards in one half of football. Just a remarkable display, and a balanced display it was in the first half. The Devils passing for 325, rushing for 150. And they lead it at the half 49-7 over the Morgan State Bears, as Arizona State seeking its 27th consecutive win in a home opener, the second longest active streak in the nation. And Kevin Turner standing by with head coach Kenny Dillingham.
13: All right, thanks, guys. First of all, pretty impressive first half, 475 yards. That's the headline, but really impressed with your defense on third down, 0 for 6 and then 0 for 1 on fourth down.
4: Yeah, our defense is playing really well. Other than the two explosives we gave up on the drive that led to a touchdown, we played really well. Offensively, too many stupid mistakes happen. You know, the low red zone penalty, can't have that. We had an MA and caused a sack fumble, can't have that. Can't throw across our body. So there's some things we got to clean up, but I'm, you know, we're playing pretty solid.
13: Can you talk about load management, what we might see with Mikey Keene and some of the other substitutes in the second half?
4: I haven't thought about that yet. I'm going to get back in the locker room with the staff, and we'll rock and roll from there.
13: All right, Coach. Good luck in the second half.
4: Thank you. Go Devils. Unbelievable crowd for a start tonight. Sold out student section. Lower bowl was absolutely sold out. Unbelievable start. Thank you.
13: All right, guys. Kenny's pretty psyched.
0: All right. Thanks to Kevin Turner. Thanks to Coach Kenny Dillingham for stopping by to join us just before he takes his way into the locker room at halftime. Again, at the break, what an impressive first half offensively for the Devils. ASU 49 and Morgan State 7. Jeff Munn and Ben Coleman will be by with our halftime report after these messages here on the Mountain America Credit Union Sun Devil Radio Network.
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0: It is hard to find anything that a Sun Devil fan wouldn't like about the first 30 minutes of football here at Mountain America Stadium. ASU leads Morgan State 49-7, along with Ben Coleman, Jeff Munn, high above Frank Cush Field in Tempe. Obviously, Ben, it was a first half where ASU pretty much did whatever they wanted offensively. And you have to temper your enthusiasm a little bit and say, you know, it's not going to be like this every Saturday, but tonight it's pretty good.
8: 100%. This is exactly what they're supposed to do. So it's not a surprise, but it still does feel good to execute on all cylinders, to be able to get those repetitions in a game rep where it actually counts. So I think it's super impressive for those guys. And going into the second half, it should be something to look forward to.
0: We talked in pregame about the depth at wide receiver, and I think it's borne out in the fact that six different receivers caught passes from Cutter Bowley. Omarion Miller with 8 catches, Reed Harris with 6. But he did spread the ball around quite a bit.
8: He sure did, but I think that goes to talk about the wide receivers and their blocking. So

0: run plays based off what the defense gives them, so why not take it? If you have numbers, go ahead and take it.
1: Now, one other thing about the offense, we said in pregame running back by committee, five different players carried the ball. Kyson Brown, six carries, 80 yards, had a touchdown, a 46-yard run. But again, we thought this, if it went this way, a lot of players would get involved, and a lot of players are getting involved.
0: And they sure are. We think about Grayson Rigdon, how far has he come so far? And I think that was somebody that he feels underrated. There's definitely a chip on his shoulder. And then everybody worries about the home run hidden speed. Does Sip really have home run hidden speed? I think at this point, it's really just pick your poison. Who do you want to run the ball? How do you want it? To establish that early is important.
1: Defensively, two sacks, two tackles for loss. Just a dominant first 30 minutes of football. We'll take a look at a couple of interesting scores around college football, including one in Ann Arbor tonight, as our halftime show continues from Tempe right after this on the Mountain America Credit Union Sun Devil Radio Network.
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1: So. Back at Mountain America Stadium, ASU leads Morgan State 49-7 at the half, along with Ben Coleman. I'm Jeff Munn. Couple of noteworthy things in college football tonight, and we'll start in Ann Arbor at the end of the game. Michigan trailing Western Michigan 12-7. They're at about midfield. They throw a Hail Mary pass that's incomplete. The officials originally ruled that the clock had hit zero. They went back and looked at it on replay and put a second back on the clock. Michigan ran another Hail Mary, and it worked. And they won 13-12. And I can tell you this, Ben, social media is going berserk tonight. And if there was ever a case of the NCAA or a conference overturning a result, we might have one on Monday.
0: I think so. And so, you know, when you mentioned college football, I mean, this is the greatest sport, and it's absolutely unbelievable. When you talk about social media, though, there is an uproar with many reliable sources throughout the sport stating that, oh, that Western Michigan had an upset. And then you have to say, well, hold on, not quite. That's not the case. So that's a crazy outcome that they have there.
1: Yeah, and the next 48 hours, I think, will prove very telling about what, if any, action will be taken. Couple of other scores. Arizona leads NAU down in Tucson 28-0, 2:40 to go in the third quarter. You talk about high expectations. There are high expectations down in Tucson for Brent Brennan's Wildcats.
0: It sure is. When you think about the game, you know, to harp on last year, that last game, that's a salty taste in everybody's mouth. But they came in here, they played really well. And they finished off strong. So going into this season, there is high expectations down there in Tucson.
1: And down in Baton Rouge, they had a delay, a lengthy delay due to a storm that went through the area. But with 8:10 to go, 8:16 to go in the third quarter, 11th-rated LSU leads Clemson 38-3. Sam Levitt, 13 of 20.

0: 24, 183 yards. He's also carried the ball 12 times. So he's having a Sam Levitt kind of night.
1: Well, I think the last time that we had a rain delay here when we played TCU, Sam Levitt all of a sudden turned into this dynamic running back, super underrated as far as his running ability. So to have 113 yards, two touchdowns in the debut, I know that feels good.
0: Couple ASU athletic notes. Soccer will host North Carolina tomorrow at 10 a.m. at Sun Devil Soccer Stadium. Volleyball ranked 7th in the country, swept Villanova today at a tournament in New Jersey. They come home for their home opener Thursday night in the Snyder Park Classic against San Diego at 6 p.m. Get out there and support your nationally ranked Sun Devil volleyball team. What to expect in the second half? We'll discuss that with Ben coming up next on the Mountain America Credit Union Sun Devil Radio Network.
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0: Back at Mountain America Stadium, we're at the half. Arizona State leads Morgan State 49-7, and alone with Ben Coleman, I'm Jeff Munn. Now you look to the second half, and really the main issue now, Ben, I think, is how long do the starters stay in?
1: I think that's the magic question, and now it's all about habits. It's all about building habits. If you heard Coach Dillingham talk about the middle eight, the last 4 minutes of the first half, the first 4 minutes of the second half, he's a creature of habits, and he wants to instill that in every single athlete. So I do believe the starters will come out here for a drive, and if they don't, it's still about the habits in the second half.
0: We talked about this in pregame with a new quarterback in Cutter Bowley. I don't think it's necessary, obviously, that he go the whole 60 minutes. But I also wonder if, okay, we might see Mikey Keene. Would they go any deeper than that?
1: I think it depends on the score, right? How far can they separate from the other team? But it is important to get real live game reps as your backup quarterback, as your number two. We all know how this game goes. At any point in time, the number two could become your starter for the rest of the year.
0: That's very true. And that goes to the skill positions as well. They're going to get as many guys, I would think, where you'll really see the third and fourth stringer, so to speak, is at the skill positions, wide receiver and running back.
1: I believe so. Game reps are hard to come by, no matter how you try to replicate that during the season, during practice, during walkthroughs. There's nothing like a true live game rep. And you get giving guys an opportunity to really put it on tape.
0: Tell you something else, and I mentioned this also in pregame. Labor Day is always kind of a tough deal because a lot of people get out of town for the weekend. This crowd, they're having a great time for obvious reasons, but they were in this right from the start.
1: That alludes back to activating the valley.
7: Right.
1: The valley is fully activated. We wanted this to be a place where on Saturdays there is no other option. My wife told me this morning, well, on Saturdays you have to wear your Sun Devil t-shirt. Like, that's what we do. You have to wear it.
7: Exactly.
1: So I think that's just a prime example of where we are right now in Arizona, where this fan base is, because they're excited.
0: So we get ready for the second half. A couple of reminders. You'll hear from head coach Kenny Dillingham again right after the ball game is over. And after Tim and Rapper are done with their wrap-up of the game this evening, Ben and I will be back for Sun Devil Sound Off. So we know you're probably going to have a few things you'll want to express about this ball game this evening. You can do so. We'll get you the phone number when the show begins. But certainly, please join us and share your thoughts and your comments about tonight's ball game here between Arizona State and Morgan State, which actually has 30 more minutes of football left to go. So we get ready for the second half. Arizona State leads Morgan State 49-7. Tim Healy, Jeff Van Rapphorst, Kevin Turner have the second half call coming up next on the Mountain America Credit Union Sun Devil Radio Network.
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0: The two teams starting to make their way back onto the field for the start of the second half of tonight's season opening game between Arizona State and Morgan State. This is actually the Morgan State Bears' second game of the year. They won their season opener, defeating North Carolina A&T in Greensboro 17-7 a week ago. The Sun Devils are opening the 2026 season tonight. And boy, what an opening act it has been. Kenny Dillingham told us yesterday and told his team earlier this week, you only get one chance to make a first impression. What a first impression that these Sun Devils have made in the first half of tonight's game, exploding to a 49-7 lead over Morgan State at the break. Cutter Bowley, the Kentucky transfer, in his Arizona State debut, has thrown for 325 yards, the most passing yards ever for a Sun Devil quarterback in his first ASU game. Cutter has thrown for 5 touchdowns to 4 different receivers. In fact, the Devils have had 6 different players score their 7 touchdowns. With Jeff Van Rapphorst, I'm Tim Healy, and now it's time for our buddy Kevin Turner's Halftime Adjustments, powered by Great Wolf Lodge. KT, what do you got?
13: Yeah, I don't know about any adjustments. It's more about an attitude adjustment and a psychological adjustment going into the second half here with a 49-7 lead. And Kenny Dillingham always is warning us against complacency. He believes in the continuous improvement Kaizen principles, 1% better. And I guarantee it, he went into the locker room and says, guys, we got to get 1% better on every play. He has an expectation that this team needs to operate on a per-play basis at 90%, meaning he needs an A-minus on every single play. So I'm sure he challenged this team to play to the echo of the whistle, play with passion, play with an attitude, play with an edge. If you let up in a game like this with the physicality and the athleticism on the other side of the ledger, you can put yourself in a very precarious position, and that's where injuries happen. You've got to play 100%, play to the echo of the whistle, and I'm sure those are the comments that Kenny Dillingham shared with this 2026 squad.
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7: 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By virtue of the fact that they won the toss at game start and elected to defer the option, even with a 49-7 lead, the Sun Devils of Arizona State will get the second half kickoff of tonight's game. And it'll be interesting to see, Jeff Van Rapphorst, if Cutter Bowley comes out to start the second half, or if we could see backup Mikey Keene, the one-time Phoenix area high school star at Chandler High School and former Fresno State, UCF, and Michigan quarterback.
14: Yeah, I think there's no doubt that we're going to see him. It's just a question of when. I would, my gut would tell me that Cutter would get a shot just to go through the process of halftime adjustment, coming out first drive. You know, can you start fast? That was the one thing that was kind of the knock on ASU last year, remember, was starting quickly, and that's certainly gone out the window with, you know, five of their first seven touchdown drives under a minute and 50 seconds.
7: Morgan State place kicker Alex Amaya out of Hyattsville, Maryland, in the Washington area, is teeing up the football, ready to boot it away to Jaron Hamilton, who is back deep waiting to receive.
14: We'll see if they do that same technique. If it goes to the up back, Rigdon Fair caught it last time. Turbo's deep to catch it.
7: It's a high, short, end-over-end kick. Rigdon fields at the 20-yard line, and he'll return it. And Grayson's to the 30, out to the 35, and dives forward to around the 39-yard line. So about a 17-yard return for Grayson Rigdon, fielding that short kick and getting the Sun Devils pretty good field position to begin the second half. They're going to spot it. It looked like Rigdon got out close to the 39, but they're going to spot him at the 37-yard line of Arizona State. And it will be first and 10 for the Sun Devils. And as you anticipated, Jeff, it looks like Cutter Bowley will indeed begin the second half at quarterback. And Bowley will throw a quick pass near side, and it's caught by Jaron Hamilton. And Hamilton is spun to the turf at the 39 after a two-yard gain. That is Hamilton's first reception of the night.
14: Yeah, did you see how fast the safety Nahr came up on that? That was similar to the first play of the game. Empty backfield, quick receiver screen. Safety bit hard. If I'm ASU, I'm going to pump that one time and go deep on it and make that safety pay.
7: Moss and Hamilton split to the left side. Omarion Miller to the right. As Bowley hands it to Rigdon, and Grayson Rigdon only able to get about a yard as he's tripped up by Dante Jenkins, defensive lineman for Morgan State. And they spotted at the 39, no gain. And we have an injured player for the Morgan State Bears. And it's Dante Jenkins, the young man who just made the tackle. And I wouldn't be surprised if he's dealing with some cramping right now.
14: Yeah, he came around the right tackle, Clem, that time. Stayed low, ran the horn, was able to come in and make that tackle basically for no gain. And you got to control that rush edge. I mean, if reality is, if Morgan State's able to run around you when you play Texas A&M next week at College Station, that's a whole different breed of animal that's going to be on that side. Big, yep. Strong, fast. You've got to stay with your technique like Kevin was talking about. Did Kevin really throw out a Kaizen principle during a football broadcast?
7: I think
14: Kevin,
7: he may have.
14: Did you bust out Kaizen?
13: That's what 1% is, continuous improvement.
7: I think we have a new Big 12 record for Kaizen mentions in a broadcast, right? There it goes. Third down and 7, ball at the 40 for ASU. Three receivers left side.
14: Boy, there's no safety in the middle of the field at all.
7: Raiden Vines-Bright, the lone receiver, split to the right. Rigdon is the running back. Boley, a quick throw far side, caught by Corey Butler. Butler speeds up field to the 44-yard line, but he gets dropped short of the first down by defensive end Donovan Moyer. And for the first time tonight, oh no, I thought I was going to say it would be a first-time punt, but the Devils are going to go for it.
14: I wonder if they're going to try to draw them off sides here.
7: Fourth and three from the ASU 44. Nope, they snap the ball. Boley to throw. Far side has Rigdon wide open. Shakes a tackle at the 40, and he's gone. 20, 10, 5, touchdown Devils. 60 yards on the pass to Grayson Rigdon on fourth down. Rigdon with his second touchdown catch of the night.
14: Clean pocket. You've got Rigdon out wide. You got a matchup out there, so you get a running back in space against a safety or backer, and they just left him wide alone. Little wheel route down the left side.
7: Safety Josiah Blake had a chance to tackle Rigdon after he caught the ball. Couldn't make the tackle, and there was nobody home down that far sideline. Clear sailing for Grayson Rigdon, who has 132 total yards by himself tonight, as he has burst onto the scene for Arizona State. The extra point attempt is on the way, and it is good. Converted by kicker Carson Smith. And less than 2 minutes into the second half, the Sun Devils pick up where they left off in the first half. And it's an ASU lead of 56-7 over Morgan State, and the sixth touchdown pass of the night for Cutter Boley. Timeout on the Mountain America Credit Union Sun Devil Radio Network.
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7: 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We told you earlier, Cutter Boley with the new record tonight, most passing yards by a Sun Devil quarterback in his first game at ASU, or his first start for ASU. Well, Cutter Boley with his six touchdown passes in tonight's game is tied for the second most in a single game in Sun Devil history, tied with two pretty good gunslingers. Danny White threw six touchdowns against New Mexico in 1971, and Andrew Walter had a six-touchdown pass game here in 2004 against UCLA. The ASU single-game record for most touchdown passes in a game, seven, set by Phoenix native Mike Pagel back in 1981 when the Sun Devils went up to the farm and blistered the Stanford Cardinal, a Stanford team that was quarterbacked at the time by a fellow by the name of John Elway. So Cutter Boley, to say the least, having himself a night in his Arizona State debut.
14: That Kia scoring drive, four plays, 63 yards, minute 30 seconds. 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Kia, movement that inspires. You remember Mike Pagel? He had so many good weapons. But do you remember Tony Lauia, that big offensive lineman? He had the big Samoan hair. And his nickname, Tim, you know his nickname? Well, you know everything, but you know his nickname for this?
7: I do not.
14: Good. Thank you. Quarter to four. Because he was closer to 375 pounds than he was to anything. And I remember watching him play as a high school kid. And they would line him up to the right, and ASU would run the ball to the right. They'd flop him to the left side, left guard or tackle, and they'd run to the left. And I finally got down here, and they're like, yeah, we just run behind quarter to four.
7: Oh, by the way, the kickoff was a touchback, and Morgan State will take over once again at its 25-yard line. But just a remarkable night for Cutter Bowley. And we have a change at quarterback for Morgan State, Ade Olamjin, a 6'1 junior from Washington, D.C., who spent 3 years at Wheeling University in West Virginia, will now take over at quarterback for the Bears. And before the ball is snapped, a whistle blows, and a timeout called by Morgan State.
17: Prior to the play clock expiring. Morgan State takes its first timeout. 30 seconds.
7: That's the second time tonight where the Bears have dodged a delay of game penalty by getting a timeout called at the very last second. Ade Olamjin, in nine games at Wheeling University last year, threw for almost 1,400 yards and 14 touchdowns. Cameron Edge tonight, 6 of 15 for 54 yards. No touchdowns, no interceptions. But just not able to get a whole lot going other than the one scoring drive the Bears had early in the second quarter. Or no, I think that was in the first quarter. Now we're ready to roll again with Olamjin at quarterback, first and 10 at the 25-yard line. There's the snap. Olamjin with his first throw, and it's complete to Justin Perry, and Perry gets popped immediately. Boy, a quick hit that time by Sun Devil cornerback Caleb Chester, a transfer from Texas. And that's the first play for Chester tonight.
14: Secondary lined up a cover three shell. Then the two safeties came back to the hash. Both corners came up to enforce the flats. And that was the right defensive call because it's just a quick wide receiver screen to the left side and an instant blistering tackle.
7: A gain of four, second and six from the Morgan State 29-yard line. As Olamjin hands the ball off on second down to Randall Nodden. And he gets bottled up immediately with Amarion Winston making the first hit. And Winston is a big addition to the Sun Devil defensive line this year. A fifth-year player out of Portland who spent last year at Baylor and played well for the Baylor Bears and spent the previous 3 years at Oregon. Kenny Dillingham was the offensive coordinator at Oregon when Amarion Winston started his career there in 2022.
14: Yeah, he did a nice job. Outside step came inside the left tackle. Was able to get home. New left tackle in the game. Elijah So is in there replacing Adrian Favors, who started the game.
7: So it's third and six from the 29. Olamjin back to pass. Pressure coming. Gets the throw off, and it's incomplete. Boy, the Sun Devils had all kinds of heat on the new quarterback as Amarion Winston and Ramar Williams brought the pressure on Olamjin and forced that incompletion and forced a three and out for the Bears.
14: Just no time for him to throw the ball. So the left tackle gets beat again. And you're not going to be able to do anything if you're, you know, you got to rush in, getting right around the left tackle, putting pressure on the quarterback, and you got third and six, and you don't have time to deliver the ball.
7: Jalen Moss is back deep, awaiting Shane Messenger's punt. Punt angle to the near sideline. Moss signals for and makes the fair catch at the 34-yard line. A 37-yard punt with no return, as Messenger has pretty consistently been angling his punts to one sideline or the other. And just as you expected, Jeff, after one series, Cutter Bowley came out, got a series, got another touchdown pass, and he will give way to the Chandler High School product, who's now at his fourth major college. Mikey Keene is in at quarterback for Arizona State.
14: Yeah, Poulet's in at center. I think we've got a wholesale change along the offensive line, too.
7: And Jason Brown's in at running back. Keen off play action, throws a pass complete to tight end James Giggy. And he's got a first down out to the 45, a gain of 11. Let's get Giggy with it, shall we? James Giggy out of Bradshaw Mountain High School in Prescott Valley. That is his first career reception, a one-time linebacker, now tight end. First and 10 from the 45-yard line. High snap. Keen flags it down, gives to Jason Brown, and Brown gets dropped immediately. No gain for the star of the Sun Bowl. Jason Brown had a huge game in the Sun Bowl for ASU as Bryce Josu, a reserve safety, made that tackle for Morgan State.
14: You know, looking at my depth chart, it's amazing how many running backs we have. Kyson Brown, Gillis, Rigdon, Jason Brown, Demarius Robinson, Cardae Mack, David Abbott.
7: Seven of them. And they're all valuable, potentially valuable contributors. Second down and 9 from the 46. Better snap that time. They swing it out of the backfield, and Brown can't hold on. The pass was thrown low and incomplete, and it will set up third down and 9.
14: Yeah, Keen threw that ball. Running back is running a bubble screen to the right side, full speed. That ball was down by his knees, didn't have a chance to catch it and turn into a runner. You know, so many times you look at a stat sheet, it's not about the completion, it's about where the ball is placed so that the receiver can then turn into a running back instantly in stride.
7: Third and 9 from the 46. Brown lined up to the left of Keen, who's in the shotgun. Makua Poulet, as Jeff mentioned, is the center.
14: Got a man look here.
7: They give it to Brown. He's got a hole off right tackle. Off to the races, to the 40, to the 30-yard line of Morgan State. Jason Brown with a huge hole, and he exploited it nicely for a gain of 24 yards and a Sun Devil first down. Brown in the Sun Bowl last December 31st, 13 carries for 134 yards in the Sun Devils game against Duke. First and 10 ASU at the Morgan State 29-yard line. Keen throws a quick swing this time to Raiden Vines-Bright, and the one-time Washington Husky has his first ASU reception, but not much of a gain there. He's only able to advance it a yard to the 28 before he's tackled by linebacker Dylan Davis.
14: Yeah, I just saw the replay of that run. That was such a nice run by Brown. Vines-Bright threw a monster block on the outside.
7: Boy, the receiver's blocking tonight has been really on point, hasn't it?
14: Really, that's a totally. I couldn't agree more, and that's something that's taught, you know, by Hines Ward. Kevin said you got to block to get the rock.
7: Absolutely.
14: Right.
7: And now Keen throws to the far side of the field. It's a low throw, incomplete. Vines-Bright, the intended target, tried to catch it, trapped it instead. And so that'll set up a third and 9 at the 28.
17: Ruling on the field was an incomplete pass. Third down.
7: Tight end A.J. Ia, who scored his first career touchdown, is in to the Sun Devil lineup. Demarius Man-Man Robinson, who was in on that last play, comes out of the lineup now. And David Abbott, the Villanova transfer, is in for the first time at running back. All 7 Sun Devil running backs have now played in tonight's game. Third and 9. From the Morgan State 28-yard line as Keen drops back to pass. Throws a screen to Abbott. Abbott slips out of a tackle. Stays on his feet at the 20. And David Abbott all the way down to the 15-yard line. A 13-yard gain. A tackle-breaking 13-yard gain at that. And that is an ASU first down as the Sun Devils once again have entered the G2G red zone.
14: Little slip screen to the right side. Just a great individual effort by Abbott of making people miss, showing them a leg, picking it back up, cutting inside, now running with physicality.
7: Mikey Keen has the Devils on the move at the 15-yard line, first and 10. Play action fake. Keen throwing for the end zone. Incomplete, just off the fingertips of Jalen Moss, the intended receiver. Good effort by Moss on the near side of the end zone, but the ball just thrown a little too far for him. Moss, also another one of those Sun Devils who had a big game in the Sun Bowl. The Devils racking up over 600 yards of offense in that game. Second down and 10. Abbott gets the call here. Short yardage as he is dragged down immediately by the backup safety for the Morgan State Bears, Bryce Josu. Let's check in quickly with Kevin Turner.
13: Hey, guys, I talked to Sean Aguano before the game, and we were looking through the running back room, and I said, top to bottom, 1 through 7, I don't see a variance of more than a 1.5%. He said, I would agree with you. The room is stacked.
7: And we've seen that tonight. All 7 have played. A third down, Keen throwing downfield. The pass caught, but short of the first down. The catch made by A.J. Ia. Wrestled down at the 7-yard line, a couple of yards shy of the first down. So it'll be 4th down and 2 with just under 8 minutes to go, third quarter. ASU 56, Morgan State 7. And the Sun Devils will go for it on 4th down. They are 3 for 3 on 4th down tonight. On 4th down here, they give it to Abbott. David Abbott gets the first down and is stopped just short of a touchdown. Tackled at the 1-yard line. Abbott with a nice run up the middle and stopped just short of the goal line. It'll be 1st and goal at the 1. We're midway through the third quarter, and Arizona State has over 600 yards of offense tonight. 603 yards to just 126 for the Morgan State Bears. 1st and goal at the 1. Abbott in the backfield with Keene. Abbott gets the call. Abbott bounces off a tackler, and Abbott takes it into the end zone for his first Sun Devil touchdown.
18: 11 different receivers have touched the ball. How many? 6 different people have scored touchdowns. 7 people. Chris is telling me now 7 have scored touchdowns.
7: Abbott scored 17 of them the last 2 years at Villanova. That is his first touchdown as a Sun Devil. Three rushing touchdowns, 6 passing touchdowns in this ASU onslaught on opening night. The extra point attempt is up, and it is good.
18: Offsides.
7: And
18: on.
7: I believe that was Karsten Kiefer who kicked the extra point that time.
18: We got a penalty, Tim.
17: Offside. Defense. That penalty is declined. Field goal is good.
7: Former Corona del Sol High School kicker and third-year Sun Devil Karsten Kiefer with his first points of 2026. As we have a timeout with 7:01 to go in the third, ASU 63, Morgan State 7. 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
7: With the Sun Devils on top of Morgan State, 63-7. Let's go down to Kevin Turner, standing by with a very special guest, KT.
13: Yeah, we've got a luminary, one of the great ones here. 5th round draft pick from the Detroit Lions. We're joined right now by Keith Abney. And Keith, welcome back to Mountain America Stadium. What's your impression of tonight's affair here?
21: Nah, the crowd, that was a sold-out crowd.
2: But that should be the standard for Sun Devil football now. We're selling out all home games. That's what we're going to do. And, you know, the team that came and put out a show, man, they got 63 points and still going. They might put up 100. We never know.
13: Congratulations for making the Detroit Lions a fifth-round draft pick. Was there ever a doubt?
2: Nah, it wasn't no doubt. I was very confident in the work that I put in, and just trusting God's plan and trusting whatever happened was going to happen. And I feel like everything, you know, played out in the right way, and then I ended up in the right spot.
13: How did Coach Dillingham and Brian Ward and Brian Carrington, how did they add to your development and your road to the NFL?
2: Man, everything. Just one, believing in me, giving me a chance. That's without the opportunity to even play here, it's none of this even happened. So that's the first thing. And then just taking the coaching every day, them just, you know, pouring into me, you know, life lessons, you know, growing me as a person on and off the field. I feel like I grew in my years at ASU.
13: Biggest change going to the NFL from Arizona State?
2: The biggest change, I'll say, just, you know, you have to be on all your stuff. Like, as far as nobody going to tell you to do anything. You're expected to do it. You know, you're a professional. It's your job. So there's really no excuse for you to, I'm not going to treatment today. You got to go to treatment. You got to get your body right. So I say just handling everything as a professional and knowing that you got to handle things on your own and be a grown man.
13: Well, continued success. Thanks for dropping by. God bless. And go Lions.
2: Yes, sir. Go Lions. Go Devils, man. Let's go.
13: There he is, the man, the myth, the legend, Keith Abney. Guys, let's go back upstairs.
7: All right, thanks, Kevin. One of my all-time faves, Keith Abney. Boy, what a tremendous student as well as a great player in the secondary for Arizona State. On that kickoff return, Keith Jenkins got popped on that play.
21: During the return,
7: I believe it was James Giggy.
21: Team number 16, 10-yard penalty, first down.
7: Sun Devil tight end, who's also a big player on special teams. And on the play, a penalty was called on Morgan State tight end Malachi Bryant for an illegal block behind the back. So the Bears are pushed back inside their 15-yard line. We're right at the 15. And that's where they'll take over on this possession, trailing 63-7 against ASU with just under 7 minutes to go in the third quarter. But what a journey for Keith Abney, huh? To see him playing in the NFL right now, Rapper.
22: You know, it's fun to watch those guys that kind of work their way up. People thought he's a little bit undersized, Lions drafted, but he's got that ability to be kind of a two-way guy, whether it's corner or nickel, got a fumble recovery for the Lions. And, you know, so much about the NFL is, can they rely and trust you? And Keith Abney's one of those guys that you can rely on, and he's going to give you everything he's got. Finds his way on the field. Hopefully he has a long career, because all those things really build up when you have multiple players drafted. It helps recruiting, helps your roster rebuild.
7: What a smart player he is, too.
22: Look at the hand signals by ASU. The Bears changed the play. Nine different guys are signaling with their hands, getting the defense set.
7: So from the 12-yard line, the first play is a swing pass to the far side by quarterback Adeo Langen, and it's incomplete. It was intended for Malik Leatherberry. Juju is his nickname. Leatherberry was their leading receiver a year ago with 33 catches, two for touchdowns. But
22: he was late getting his head around, though, Tim. He ran out there on that swing route from left to right and was not looking for the ball, about took his head off.
7: Well, we haven't seen much of him tonight. I think that's the first time he's even been targeted in this ball game. Second and 10 from the 12. Olandjan with the handoff, and straight up the middle goes Nod in the running back, and he picks up a couple to the 14, where he is dropped by Prayer Young Blackgoat, Sun Devil linebacker, and it will be third down and 8.
22: Blackgoat, 6'3", 235 player out of Northern Arizona. He's a good-looking player. Let's go down the sideline with KT for a quick report.
13: Hey, guys, we've got to be on our A game here down the stretch here in the second half. There's about 35,000 people that have left the stadium that are in their cars that are listening. So got to be on our A game all the way through.
22: 0-for-7 on third down conversions tonight for the Bears. And be on their A game. That's the message. I got you, KT.
7: Third and 8 from the 14. Olandjan to throw. He's being chased by Clayton Smith. Runs away from Smith. Throws downfield, and the pass incomplete into the Morgan State bench. Clayton Smith had a sack earlier in the game, and that time was applying the pressure from the backside on Odey Olandjan and forced that incompletion. So once again, the Morgan State Bears want to punt it away.
22: Sun Devils, I think they have two sacks on the night, but a lot of pressure, and a lot of different players on defense making plays. This is just a great game for ASU to get players reps, because next week's going to be very constricted on who gets time and playing time.
7: Messenger's punt is fair caught by Jalen Moss, who then got popped in the face.
22: He got popped in the face, and then he did the Real Madrid soccer flop.
7: And a flag is thrown after a 31-yard punt. And trying to see who it was. It wasn't exactly, it was just actually a push, if you will. And I think it was Darius Jones, a linebacker for Morgan State, that may have pushed him.
22: There's a little push and a big flop.
21: After the play was over, personal foul, late hit, kicking team number one, 15-yard penalty, first down.
7: That was a good flop and not much of a push, but you can't even push him, and that is a penalty, and the Devils will take the yardage, and they will start in great field position when we return after this timeout. 5:53 to go in the third quarter. Arizona State 63, Morgan State 7. This is the Sun Devil Radio Network.
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7: 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And to Kevin Turner's point, the reason we need to be on our A game, a sight you don't often see at a Sun Devil football game, traffic leaving the stadium is backed up along the Rio Salado, along the rural road on the bridge crossing the Rio Salado. You can see it over the northeast corner of the end zone. It is bumper to bumper. Folks who have decided that this 63-7 lead is fairly safe and they want to get home at a decent hour. In any event, we thank those who are still in the stadium for staying with us and seeing this thing through to completion. An impressive opening night performance for Arizona State. The Devils will take over here at the Morgan State 36-yard line after that penalty on push on Jalen Moss after Moss made that fair catch of the punt. So the Devils go to work from the 36. Mikey Keene continues at quarterback. Jason Brown is in at running back now. And Jason Brown gets the handoff, and he gets crunched after a gain of a yard as he really got popped on that one. And it was defensive back Cosmos Ennis Jr. who came up from the secondary and hit Brown right in the mouth on that one after a gain of one. Second down and 9. Ball inside the 35-yard line. Keene hands it to Brown once again. He squirts through a hole, and he's off. Jason Brown inside the 15, inside the 10, and all the way down inside the 5-yard line. They'll mark him down at around the 4. A 30-yard run for Jason Brown as he found just a little crease up the middle and burst through it. Kind of runs we saw from him in the Sun Bowl New Year's Eve. First and goal at the 4-yard line.
22: Man on man on the outside, but you expect the ball to be given on the run here.
7: Keene, nope. Play fake. He'll throw the fade to the end zone. Incomplete, but a flag down. Raiden Vines-Bright was the intended target. And I believe we are going to get pass interference on Morgan
21: pass
7: State.
21: Interference. Defense number 12. The foul occurred in the end zone. By rule, the ball we placed at the 2-yard line. First down.
7: Jaden Jackson, the nickelback, who was defending Vines-Bright one-on-one on the near side of the end zone, clearly pushing Raiden Vines-Bright as that ball was coming toward them. And the pass interference puts the ball at the 2-yard line, first and goal.
22: Well, you kind of get the feeling Kenny's trying to spread it out, make sure everybody gets the touchdown. Again, man-to-man on the outside.
7: First and goal. The give to Jason Brown. He finds a hole, and Brown scores. What can Brown do for you? He can get you your 10th touchdown of the night with 4:34 still left to play in the third quarter. And I believe that is the second touchdown of Jason Brown's career. Brown had one touchdown last year, and I believe it came in the game at Colorado in the penultimate regular season game of 2025. Once again, it will be Karsten Kiefer on to attempt the extra point. Punter Canyon Floyd continues to be the holder. Oh, by the way, the Sun Devils have yet to punt tonight, as the extra point is good, and Arizona State hits the 70 mark in tonight's game. Sun Devils 70, and the Morgan State Bears 7. 70-7. That sounds like a familiar final score from a few years back, huh?
22: Oh, my gosh. It's crazy. That was a minute, 19-second drive, three plays, 36 yards, and discover what happens when rugged capability meets true performance. Learn more at Kia.com. Kia, movement that inspires.
7: A great note from our statistician tonight, Chris Schubert. The Sun Devils right now have 638 yards of total offense. 440 of them have come on 15 plays in this game.
22: Yeah, talk about explosive.
7: That's what you call your big play offense.
22: Well, a combination, right? Distribution, a lot of guys. You know, Vines-Bright, they're really trying to get him a couple touches. He's made some good plays, but receivers have touched the ball, tight ends, running backs. You know, if you're Coach Dillingham and the staff right now, it's 4:34 still in the third quarter, and you want your team to be switched on. You want them to be able to execute, cut down on penalties, no missed assignments. Everything you're doing right now is trying to build for next week when they go to College Station and play the Texas A&M Aggies.
7: Four rushing touchdowns tonight for Arizona State, and Cutter Boley with six touchdown passes. As the kickoff is fielded and returned by Jenkins, and Keith Jenkins is dropped before he gets to the 20-yard line, tackled at around the 18 by nickelback Kyan McDonald. And so with 4:28 left to go in the third quarter, the Sun Devils with a 70-7 lead over Morgan State. Of course, that 70-7 score I was referencing was the score of the Territorial Cup game in the COVID year of 2020 down in Tucson. The Morgan State Bears go to work from their 18-yard line, first and 10. And Adale Angin hands the ball, or no, he keeps and gets a pass off, and is complete to the tight end, Nick Williams. And Williams, with his first catch of the night, a 280-pound redshirt freshman tight end out of Philadelphia, with his first catch of the night, and he gets the ball to the 26-yard line, a gain of 9. Ben Alafeo-Lali, Sun Devil nickelback, in on the tackle. Dale Engine, the taking over at quarterback here for Cameron Edge from Morgan State. On second and one, Olandjian rolls to his right, throws to the far side of the field. The ball is caught, and it's a first down out to the 37-yard line.
22: Schematically, a nice play by the Bears. It's an RPO. Quarterback gets the ball to shotgun, fakes the give to the running back running up over left guard. Quarterback rolls with it, so he's a dual threat. He can run with it. And as the secondary adjusts down to the quarterback, he spins it out to the outside, the receiver who's waiting for it out there. So you've got three different possibilities. Completion, picked up a first down.
7: Dante Archie was the receiver out of Katy, Texas. His first catch of the night as Morgan State going deep into its reserves as well. Here's a handoff on first down. And that carry is by Dorian Harris, a junior running back from Tappahannock, Virginia. And Harris picks up a good yardage over to the 44-yard line before he is tackled, a gain of 8. And the tackle made by linebacker Prayer Young Blackgoat, who lost his helmet and going to have to leave for a play.
22: Yeah, Ramir Davis just came right on, and that's what you want to see, right? If you're a backup linebacker, you're ready. Blackgoat loses his helmet. He's out. Instantly, Ramir Davis is in the game.
7: Dorian Harris remains in the lineup at running back. And now Olandjian, the quarterback, will keep, and he gets dropped on the play, and a nice open field tackle near the Sun Devil sideline by former Texas Longhorn Caleb Chester. And no gain on the play. Line of scrimmage remains the Morgan State 44, and it'll be third down and 2. As we are nearing the 2-minute mark in the third quarter, ASU 70 and Morgan State 7.
22: Yeah, Hiram Viano just got hurt on that play. He's out, headed for the tent and grabbing his shoulder.
7: Third down and 2. Olandjian in the shotgun. Gets the snap, hands the ball off. And it's Dorian Harris on the carry, and Harris picks up the first down to the 49-yard line before Ben Alafeo-Lali put him down.
22: Yeah, 9 attempts. That's their first third down conversion.
7: Wow.
22: Out of 9 attempts.
7: And it comes in the final 2 minutes of the third quarter of tonight's game. First and 10 from the Morgan State 48-yard line. As Olandjian looks like he might be changing the play at the line of scrimmage. Dorian Harris remains the running back. He's lined up to the right of the Morgan State quarterback. Olandjian fakes the give, throws out in the far flat. The pass is complete, and it's a short gain into Sun Devil territory to the 48-yard line, and the reception made by tight end Elijah Stevenson.
22: Yeah, Yosefa in there with a tackle, number 54. From Hawaii, 6'3", 230 sophomore, is able to scrape to the left side and make the tackle on that quick pass to the right flat.
7: Stevenson is a freshman from Durham, North Carolina. Second down and 7 from the ASU 48-yard line. Olandjian quarterback draw. He'll take off and run, and he is brought down on the play by Ramar Williams at the 45-yard line after a gain of about 3 on the play. And it will set up a 3rd and 3 for Morgan State. We'll have to see if they get the ball snapped before the third quarter comes to an end. I don't think they will, because the Bears offense is heading over toward head coach Damon Wilson on the sideline as the final seconds of period number 3 tick off the clock. The Sun Devils had a 49-7 lead at halftime, and they still kept the pedal to the metal in the third quarter, adding 3 more touchdowns. And as we are about to head to the fourth quarter of play in
22: the
7: 2026 season opener, our score is Arizona State 70 and Morgan State 7. Back with the fourth quarter of tonight's game after these messages on the Mountain America Credit Union Sun Devil Radio Network.
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8: When it's game day in the Valley, your food MVP is Oregano's. We're talking Chicago-style thin crust pizzas, zesty salads, and jumbo wings you can't resist. And of course, the Ghibellini Bellini that's colder than the opposing team's offense. 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
1: And before the fourth quarter begins, time for a Ram Truck statistical update. And the numbers obviously all ASU tonight, to the tune of 638 total yards for the Sun Devils, just 165 yards of offense for the Morgan State Bears. Even though the Devils only have about a 3-minute time of possession advantage, Arizona State's had the ball for just over 24 minutes, Morgan State for almost 21. This has been a relatively penalty-free game. 5 penalties for 37 yards for the Bears, 4 penalties, 22 yards for the Sun Devils. ASU with 419 passing yards, 219 on the ground. Those are our Ram Trucks third quarter stats. 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Nothing stops Ram. With Jeff Van Raphorst, Kevin Turner, I'm Tim Healy, welcoming you back to the fourth quarter of this evening's season opener. And what a tour de force it has been for Arizona State this evening. A 70-7 lead for the Sun Devils. Yeah, we talked.
2: You know, it's funny, I got a couple texts like that from, remember Bert Martinez? Birch texted me about a billboard right now, and I'm like, what are you talking about? Thanks, Kevin, for squaring it up, because now I get it. Sorry, Bert.
1: Fourth quarter will get underway, and it will be Morgan State ball with a third down and 4 at the 45-yard line of ASU. The Bears will be going left to right, attacking the south end zone in the fourth quarter, and a whole bunch of the students in that south end zone at game start have departed the premises.
3: This was due by a mutual agreement by the coaches. 10 minutes for the fourth quarter.
1: Well, I don't know if I've ever seen this before. By mutual agreement of the coaches, apparently they have decided to play just 10 minutes of the fourth quarter. The clock has been set at 10 minutes as we start the fourth period of play. Wow, I don't know if I've ever seen that before. As Olandzen on third down throws to the far side of the field, and the pass is broken up, incomplete. And I believe that was Kyan McDonald who broke up the pass that was intended for Justin Perry. And so the Bears will punt it away. So this is almost like the 10-run rule in college baseball.
2: You know what? I think it's a pretty wise decision, really. You know, team flew across country, you know, different levels of football, games out of hand. If you're ASU, you've got a lot of players that have already touched the ball, made plays.
1: I agree with you, my friend, as the punt by Messenger, maybe one of his better efforts of the night, but they couldn't quite get the ball down inside the 5-yard line, and it rolls on into the end zone for a touchback. That punt was nicely placed by Messenger, and it looked like Justin McElwain was downfield and tried to down it before it got in the end zone, but couldn't quite do it. So timeout with now 9:45 left to go in regulation. ASU leading Morgan State 70-7. Let's take a break on the Mountain America Credit Union Sun Devil Radio Network.
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2: Take a look at our Chaz Roberts scoreboard. A couple of scores of interest. A good debut for former Sun Devil Sam Levitt tonight. As with 2 minutes to go, LSU is leading Clemson 51-10. Sam Levitt rushing for 113 yards and two touchdowns, passing for 230 yards and a score. The Sun Devils' opponent next week, Texas A&M, ranked eighth, defeated Missouri State tonight 50-0 in College Station. And the game of the day, or the game they're talking about most today, Michigan, a Hail Mary in the final seconds after a previous Hail Mary was incomplete, and it appeared as though the clock struck zeros when the pass fell incomplete, but the officials put 1 second back on the clock, gave Michigan a second chance, and Bryce Underwood hit a Hail Mary pass that was complete for a game-winning touchdown, and the Michigan Wolverines escape with a 13-12 win over Western Michigan in their season opener in Ann Arbor at the Big House. As play is back in and making his debut at Sun Devil quarterback is freshman Jake Fetty. But Fetty on his first play had to carry the ball and he lost 2 yards on the play. Fetty, a very talented prospect. As he gives off here to Demarius Man-Man Robinson, and look at him move the pile. As he moved the pile about 5 or 6 yards to get close to a first down. Demarius is in his second year at Arizona State out of Oklahoma City. And last year in the Sun Bowl, he had a heck of a game as a pass catcher, caught 4 passes for 91 yards in that ball game. That play gained 7. It'll be 3rd and 5.
3: ASU's on their third center. Terrell Kim is in there. Nice to see a lot of those linemen get some reps, young guys.
2: Here's Man-Man, gets the carry, has the first down and more, out past the 35, out to the 38-yard line goes Man-Man, a 13-yard gain. Robinson is 5'9", 180 pounds, out of Santa Fe High School in Oklahoma City. So the drive continues, ASU at its own 38-yard line with just over 8 minutes to go. As Mikey Keene will keep, and he'll run to the near side of the field and is forced out of bounds at around the 44-yard line after picking up around 4 on the play.
3: Nice job.
2: I said Keene. It's Jake Fetty. I beg your pardon.
3: Yeah, Fetty's got some good wheels. You know, it's interesting. You're probably going, oh, geez, they're playing a young quarterback, but the new NCAA rules are you've got 5 years regardless. Typically, that would have burned a redshirt year before, but quarterbacks and any player now has 5 years to play.
2: That's a great point. Here's Man-Man waking his way through traffic, and he got tripped up as he was trying to break it outside toward the far side of the field, and almost, boy, if he had been able to stay on his feet, he might have gone a long way. As it is, he got to the 49-yard line of ASU and picked up a first down. And boy, Man-Man's looked good running the ball in this drive.
3: He's got quick feet, low center gravity, good vision. He's having fun.
2: 7 running backs in that room for Sean Aguano. They've all played. They've all contributed. Here's Man-Man again off left tackle. Slips out of a tackle, and then he gets hit hard from the rear and dropped at around the 47 of Morgan State. And that play was made by the safety Josiah Blake, who's been in on a host of plays tonight for the Morgan State Bears. Into the game for Arizona State at tight end, another true freshman, Christian Engman. Engman, a transfer from Portland State. 2nd and 6, Sun Devils at the Morgan State 47-yard line as Fetty changes the play. David Abbott is now in at running back for ASU. Fetty gets the snap, will throw a quick pass to the far side, caught by Corey Butler. Butler winds his way through traffic and gets a first down to around the 34-yard line of the Morgan State Bears. And there is a Sun Devil injured on the play. And I believe it is one of Arizona State's offensive linemen. It might be Suka Lokotui, a 315-pound freshman from Hawaii who just completed a two-year LDS mission. He signed with Arizona State a couple of years ago, then went on his mission and just back. And as they tend to him, and we do believe it is the Lokotui, we will take a timeout here with 6:13 remaining and Arizona State leading Morgan State 70-7. 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
7: Well, there's a lot that goes on behind the scenes when you're up 70-7. We've got one of the unsung most valuable players of this ASU administration staff, Lexi Godfrey, Director of Football Operations, otherwise known as Kenny Dillingham's right hand. Lexi, thanks for joining us. And what's the best thing about working for Kenny Dillingham?
8: Oh, gosh. You never know what you're going to get on a day-to-day basis, but I think that's what I love about my job the most. And he likes to keep it fun. He's created a culture here where we're allowed to have fun and it's encouraged. And so it makes our long days and our hard jobs a little bit easier to have some fun and just enjoy the people we're being around. So,
7: how many phone calls a day do you have to take?
8: On game days like today, probably about 50. But on a day-to-day basis, it's not too bad. We usually just yell office to office for each other. But we're in constant communication. It's a lot of fun working with these guys.
7: All right, Lexi, thanks for joining. Let's go back upstairs to Tim.
2: All right, KT. Jake Fetty off play action, keeping the ball on first and 10 from the Morgan State 34, heading to the near sideline, but he was only able to pick up about a yard before he was run out of bounds by Bears safety Cosmos Ennis Jr. So it'll be second down and 9 at the 33-yard line. And good to say that Suka Lokotui not only was able to get back off the field on his own power, he's back in the lineup playing on the offensive line for Arizona State. As Fetty hands off to David Abbott, and boy, Abbott found a hole, burst through it, tried to cut to the left side, but then he got dropped before he could get up ahead of steam. Josiah Blake making yet another tackle for Morgan State, and the play ended up gaining only about 3 yards, so it'll be third down and 6. The ball nudged just inside the Morgan State 30-yard line. As we are nearing the 5-minute mark, ASU 70, Morgan State 7. Abbott remains the running back. Fetty looking to throw. Pressure coming. He's hit from the rear. Fumbles the football. It's loose. And falling on the ball is ASU lineman Uwe Moody, who saves the possession for the Sun Devils. The loss is back to the 37-yard line, and that was a blindside blitz. And boy, Fetty paid the price. Hit from the rear and nearly coughed it up. And guess who came on the blitz? Josiah Blake, clearly Morgan State's best player in this football game tonight.
3: Yeah, he came unblocked on around the left side. Fetty's got a nose protection, guards and tackle on the left side. Both picked up defenders. Safety came down around the edge, backside to the young quarterback. He didn't see it.
9: So it'll be 4th and 13 from the Morgan State 37, and Arizona State will go for it. Corey Butler goes in motion, and a whistle blows, and I think we're going to get a timeout called here by ASU.
10: Prior to the play clock expiring, timeout, Arizona State.
3: You know, Tim, one thing we ought to take a look at is I kind of wonder how – I've never seen, you know, a team say we're just going to play 10 minutes in the fourth quarter.
9: Me too. I've never seen that before.
3: I'm curious, how do you get a message across the field to the other guy?
9: How that gets instigated.
3: Right. What is that?
9: Can you ask Coach Dillingham about that?
3: Yeah.
9: That's really interesting. We're going to take a timeout. 4:05 to play, ASU 70, Morgan State 7. Back after this on the Mountain America Credit Union Sun Devil Radio Network.
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9: Heading down the home stretch of this opener, an impressive performance by Arizona State tonight in a game they lead 70-7 with 4:05 left to go. Checking out some of the other scores from Big 12 football earlier today. 12th-ranked Texas Tech opens up with a 33-10 home win over Abilene Christian. Kansas State puts 71 on the board today against Nichols as the Wildcats win at home 71-3. 14th-ranked BYU hung 63 on Utah Tech, 63-7. The Cougars win it. 23rd-ranked Houston, remember they came here and knocked off ASU late October of last year. The Cougars are nationally ranked this year, and today they beat Oregon State in their opener in Houston, 33-20. Rich Rod's West Virginia Mountaineers open up with a 31-24 home victory over Coastal Carolina. Iowa State defeats Southeastern Mississippi, 38-10. And Auburn defeats Baylor, 17-16. On fourth down, Jake Fetty fires downfield. The pass tipped and incomplete. Boy, Fetty had a man breaking free over the middle. And that intended receiver, I believe, was freshman tight end Hayden Vercher. Vercher, a true freshman from Thousand Oaks, California, who had probably the catch of the preseason near the end of a practice in the bubble over at the Kajikawa practice area about a week or so ago. Just had a spectacular, I think it was an 80-yard touchdown reception for the true freshman. And he was open over the middle, but that pass was deflected at the last minute by Morgan State safety Cosmos Ennis.
3: ASU still has not punted.
9: And likely will not punt, I would think, the rest of the night with just under 4 minutes left to go. So the Bears take over on downs at their 37-yard line, trailing 70-7. And handoff to Dorian Harris. And Harris picks up a couple of yards. And we have another quarterback in for the Bears, 6'2 senior Taj Smith from Fredericksburg, Virginia. Smith was injured and did not play for Morgan State a year ago. In 2024, he threw for 708 yards and three touchdowns for the Bears and had four starts as a freshman for Morgan State in 2023. So the fella's been around the program a while. 6'2", 195-pounder. That run by Dorian Harris gained 2 yards, second down and eight at the 39-yard line. Smith hands the ball to Harris, heading left, and Harris spins forward and picks up about 4 or 5 before Ben Alafeo-Lali brought him down at the 44-yard line, a gain of 5. It'll be third down and 3. Under 3 minutes to go.
2: Looking ahead to next week, Texas A&M and College Station going to be plus or minus 100,000 people there for the Sun Devils. Texas A&M beat Missouri State today 50 to nothing. Here's some of the stats, Tim. 505 yards total offense for A&M. 67 total yards of offense from Missouri State, 236 wow. yards rushing, 37 yards rushing for Missouri State, passing 269 for Texas A&M, 30 yards passing for Missouri State.
9: Remember, Texas A&M was a college football playoff team a year ago. Here's Harris going up the middle, and Harris spins forward for a first down before he is tackled on the play. The tackle made by reserve defensive lineman Joshua Shanklin, a one-time JUCO player at Foothill College in California. He's from Oakland. And we have approaching the two-minute timeout here at game's end in this season opener. Most of the fans have headed home. As the Sun Devils put on quite a display in the first half to put this game out of doubt early. 6 touchdown passes for Cutter Bowley. And a 70-7 lead for Arizona State over Morgan State as we take a timeout here on the Mountain America Credit Union Sun Devil Radio Network.
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9: Fourth and 3 from the ASU 44. Nope, they snapped the ball. Bowley to throw. Far side has Rigdon wide open. Shakes a tackle at the 40 and he's gone. 20, 10, 5. Touchdown, Devils. 60 yards on the pass to Grayson Rigdon on fourth down. Rigdon with his second touchdown catch of the night. And that is our Old Dominion best in the game in tonight's game. Your Old Dominion best in the game highlight. Old Dominion Freight Line works hard to be the best in the game and is proud to support those striving to be the best in theirs. Grayson Rigdon with 2 touchdown catches tonight, caught 2 of Cutter Bowley's 6 touchdown passes. Cutter now tied for second in ASU history for the most touchdown passes in a single game, tied with Danny White and Andrew Walter, one behind Mike Pagel, who had a 7 touchdown pass game against Stanford back in 1981. With 2 minutes to go, Morgan State has a first down and 10 at their 48-yard line. As Taj Harris hands the ball off, or Taj Smith, I should say, hands it off to Dorian Harris. And the tackle made by Tristan Bacon. linebacker from Glendale, young man who had a solid fall camp.
3: You know, one thing we got to take a look at, there's two new rule changes for this year that I think are going to be relevant as we go through the season. One is we talked about 5 years to play, no redshirt. The second one is the targeting rule change, and I really like this. For the first offense, the player is ejected, but there is no carryover suspension to the next game. Second offense, players ejected for the remainder of the game and the first half of the next scheduled game. Third time offense, players ejected for that game and the entire next game.
9: A pass out to the far side of the field, and it's caught and taken up to about the 44-yard line. And that reception was made by tight end William Johns. Johns, a 6'2", 215-pounder, was an all-conference wide receiver in high school in Temple Hills, Maryland, outside of Washington. And he gains to the 44-yard line.
3: Hey, how far?
9: Luke sets up a third down and two to the 44.
3: How far is Morgan State from where you used to live, Tim?
9: About an hour.
3: Okay.
9: Morgan State is in just northwest or northeast of downtown Baltimore, and my hometown in the northern Virginia suburbs of D.C., about an hour away. Here's a quarterback draw by Taj Smith, and he picks up a first down. And let me add real quickly, Rapper, they have a wide receiver by the name of Malik Leatherberry, who's also a good punt returner. He is from the town where I got my broadcasting start over 50 years ago, Salisbury, Maryland, on the eastern shore of Maryland, played at Wicomico High School, Y-High. Not to be confused with Wi-Fi.
3: So you're summa cum laude out of Penn State. Your first job is in Wi-Fi?
9: In Maryland. Salisbury, Maryland. And here we are done for the night. What a performance on night one of the 2026 season for Kenny Dillingham's Arizona State Sun Devils, as the Devils score early, score often, and beat Morgan State tonight by the final score of 70-7. As ASU, with its 27th consecutive win and a home opener, that is the second longest active streak in the nation, trailing only Illinois. And that streak does not count, of course, the COVID-shortened 2020 season, a year in which the Sun Devils only played one home game, and that wasn't until December 5th of that year. But an impressive offensive performance. The Devils came close to racking up 700 yards of offense tonight, 681 yards in total, 188 for Morgan State. Cutter Boley throws six touchdown passes in his ASU debut, one short of the ASU single game record, and Cutter's 387 passing yards, the most ever by a Sun Devil quarterback in his first game at Arizona State. So an impressive performance in week one, but now you take several steps up in competition level to week two, as next week, the Sun Devils will head to College Station, Texas, to take on the number 8 Texas A&M Aggies, who today defeated Southeast Missouri 50-0. And the Sun Devils are going to be up for a big challenge next week, that is for certain. As Kevin Turner, I think, is trying to get a guest, and we do believe he's got a guest down in the field. KT is standing by with Sun Devil wide receiver Reed Harris. Take it away, Kevin.
7: All right, Reed, congratulations on your Sun Devil debut. Big numbers tonight. Six receptions, 137 yards, 22.6-yard average, and two touchdowns. What were your thoughts coming into tonight's game?
18: Just come out and have fun. You're not going to succeed in this game if you don't have fun. But I was trusting the game plan, trust the coaches, and just come out and do what we've been doing all year. Every day we do this stuff in practice, so it can't change that much.
7: One thing that was fascinating to me when I got behind the offense, with you being 6'5 and Cutter being 6'5, you guys have eyes on each other earlier than most receivers that are shorter. Seems like there's a special chemistry between you two.
18: Yeah, I'd say so. Being my size is definitely a big advantage in this game. But like the QB connection, the receiver is like, you can't stress that enough. Like we're probably best friends now. Like we're good friends. We've been hanging out together ever since we got here, and hopefully we can do great things this year.
7: It's also fascinating to see the wide receiver brotherhood blocking for one another. I saw a lot of great blocks from you tonight as well.
18: Yeah, we got Coach Hines tells us every day, no block, no rock, and he's the one to listen to, but that's what the coaches at the next level are looking for. You gotta block, you gotta be able to do everything, so we gotta take pride in that.
7: All right, thanks a lot, congratulations, and go join the brothers in the celebration tonight.
18: Thank you. Have a good night, appreciate it.
7: All right, we'll see you in College Station. There he is, Reed Harris, 6 catches, 137 yards, 2 touchdowns. Guys, let's go back upstairs.
2: All right, Kevin, and good to hear from Reed Harris, a very well-spoken young man. Transfer from Boston College with a huge night tonight in ASU's 70-7 win over the Morgan State Bears. We'll take a timeout and be back in a moment here on the Mountain America Credit Union Sun Devil Radio Network.
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2: An impressive display tonight by the Arizona State Sun Devils in their 70-7 opening night win over the Morgan State Bears in tonight's season opener. ASU exploding to a 28-7 lead after one period, 49-7 at the end of the half. 3 touchdowns added in the third quarter, and then in an unusual move by mutual coaches' decision, the fourth quarter was played in a time of just 10 minutes instead of the usual 15, and the game ending with that 70-7 score on the board. And boy, impressive performances, Rapper, all over the field. Cutter Bowley, in his ASU quarterbacking debut, threw for 387 yards and 6 touchdowns, one shy of the Arizona State single-game record. Kyson Brown set the tone when he ran 46 yards for a touchdown on the second play of the game. That kind of reminded me of the tone setter 2 years ago. Remember on the opening game against Wyoming when Zyrus Fiasayu ran a pick six back on about the second play from scrimmage, and that set the tone for what proved to be one heck of a season. It would be great if Kyson Brown's tone setter could lead to the same result at the end of the year, huh?
23: Yeah, I mean, I think, you know, the other thing, tone setter to me, was how aggressive Kenny was with the play calling. And, you know, inside runs, a lot of outside screens, ball getting to your playmakers in space. Guys, you mentioned it a couple of times how well that group blocked. But you see, you've got, you know, this inside-outside punch. You've got playmakers around the field, probably more than we've had in years past by far.
2: Yeah, and here's an interesting nugget for you. Of the Sun Devils' 432 passing yards in tonight's game, exactly half of them, 216, were yards after the catch. And that is remarkable. And that sums up what it was, because Cutter Bowley, a lot of the 27 passes he threw tonight and a lot of the 21 that he completed were short tosses that his playmakers turned into big gains.
23: you know, he did a nice job getting rid of the ball, and it'll be interesting to see what Coach Dillingham had to say about it.
9: So, again, our final score, ASU 70 and Morgan State 7. Cutter Boley with a tremendous performance tonight, and the Sun Devils ended up with 3 100-yard receivers, led by Reed Harris, who was Kevin Turner's guest, 6 receptions, 137 yards. Omarion Miller and Grayson Rigdon also had 100-yard receiving games. Time now for our post-game visit with the ASU head coach Kenny Dillingham, who is standing by down in the locker room area. And our visit with Kenny is brought to you, as always, by your Arizona Ford dealers. And Kenny, congratulations on the win. And if you could just talk about the way you were able tonight with your offense to get Cutter Boley spray the ball around to so many of your playmakers, getting them the ball in space where they could make plays. And it's remarkable how many yards after catch you had tonight.
0: Yeah, I think our guys just did an unbelievable job blocking on the perimeter. And then Cutter did a good job taking what the defense gave him. So all credit to the guys. They played really well tonight. There's a lot to clean up, though. Can't get penalties down in the low red zone, right? We can't put the ball in jeopardy like we did throwing across our body. We can't MA on a protection and step the wrong way and create a sack fumble, right? Defensively, we can't misfit in the first half, which causes an explosive run. Like, there's a lot we got to get better at as a football team.
9: We've talked a lot about your depth of talent at the skilled positions, both wide receiver, and tonight we also saw it in the running back room. You have 7 running backs on your team, and they all are capable contributors, and they all contributed today. Can you talk about the way you utilized them tonight and how you probably plan to utilize them in the future?
0: Yeah, I mean, we're going to continue to use multiple backs and, you know, try to keep people off balance with guys in the game, and we think that's a strength of us is having multiple guys. And I think, you know, I don't know, somebody told me we tied, you know, for most guys to score a touchdown in a game, which is awesome, you know, that we're sharing the ball around and multiple people are touching it. So that's a good sign.
9: How did you evaluate the play from what you saw of your offensive line tonight?
0: I thought they played well. I thought we ran the ball really well. I mean, if you look at it, I think we averaged over 12 yards a carry with, you know, those top 3 backs that I'm looking at on my sheet. I don't know what it was. At the end there, but that's pretty solid, I would say.
23: Coach, from just player perspective, you had 27 players make tackles on defense. I know a lot gets lost in a game like this, and you know, everybody goes to the offense and the explosives, but getting that many guys on the field and experience got to bode well for later in the season.
0: Yeah, no question. You know, getting all those guys in the game, and you know what I was proud of is, you know, when you get a lot of guys in a game like that, we still had 4 penalties for 22 yards, right? So we played a very clean game one with a variety of guys in there. Obviously, we got to clean up some things, but we didn't kill ourselves with penalties. You know, defensively, we didn't create a takeaway, though, and that's something that we got to be able to do at a higher rate is create takeaways. But I was really happy with how clean we played from a penalty standpoint on both sides of the ball.
23: You know, from an operations standpoint, you get late in the game and you want to make sure everybody's really clued in. You had a play where Black Goat lost his helmet. Instantly, you ran it. Another linebacker ran right on. And I was just remarking that, you know, that's kind of what you want to see. Guys are switched on and in tune. Were you pretty happy with the operations as far as signaling, the play calling, the operations up, down, and everything in that regard?
0: Yeah, I mean, we had a few things that, you know, we can't have happen. We tried to delay a game on a kickoff. Like, you can't have a delay a game on a kickoff. You gotta get out there and go.
23: Right.
0: We had one time where, you know, a true freshman was running to the punt mat when he's supposed to be on the field on defense on a third down. Like, so some things that we got to do a better job coaching in terms of, hey, the defense is taking priority here, and we had to burn a timeout. And then, you know, penalty on the 3 or 4 yard line there. Which almost cost us points. So there were a few things that, you know, in a close game could have been catastrophic negatives that we have to clean up if we want to win close games.
23: I appreciate you coaching every play, but that was a good opening game victory. I got to ask you, I've never seen a game where coaching's kind of agreed to cut down the fourth quarter. How did that come about where you guys are on different sidelines? How did you communicate, or how did that occur where you say, okay, we're going to agree to cut this down to 10 minutes, which I think was a good thing?
0: Yeah, coach just asked the referees to bring it over to me, and
23: okay.
0: He asked me if I would mind cutting it down, and I said, yeah, whatever you want, you know, just tell me what we're cutting it down to. I don't care. I'm for it, you know. I appreciate them coming out here. You know, I think coach does a really good job there. You know, they're picked top 5 in their league. He's a really good dude. And, you know, so when he asked to cut it down, you know, whatever he needed, we were going to do.
9: Nice. Kenny, it was really cool to see Grayson Rigdon contribute tonight. What a great story he is, huh? Going from eight-man football in Texas to playing on the field at the football bowl subdivision level.
0: Yeah, it's kind of crazy, right? And you know, he's a great kid. He comes to work every day with a great attitude. You know, he was one of the best hoopers in high school as well. He's just a really good overall athlete, and to see him have the success he had was awesome. It was awesome to get a lot of guys involved in today's game like they did.
9: Yeah, I think that was certainly one of the biggest pluses of tonight for sure. Kenny, again, congrats on the win. Thanks for stopping by and visiting with us.
0: Thank you. And
4: thanks, Coach.
0: Shout out the crowd. I mean, game one, it's 100 degrees outside. We have got a sold-out student section. We've got a lower bowl that's absolutely rocking. You know, that's what good college football programs have is the commitment from the fans and the excitement from the fans that game ones, you know, even in the heat and all of it, that we get people out here and they're excited. And I could feel the energy in the stadium. Our players could feel the energy in the stadium. So I appreciate everybody who showed up tonight.
9: It was. We felt the energy up here as well. Thanks, Coach. Appreciate it.
0: Thank you. Go Devils.
9: Go Devils. 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And we'll be back in a moment here. Again, the final score, ASU 70, Morgan State 7. 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
9: And it's time now for us to name our APS Electrifying Player of tonight's game. 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But in his starting debut as Sun Devil quarterback, Kentucky transfer Cutter Boley gets the nod as our APS Electrifying Player of the Game. 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So Cutter Boley is our APS Electrifying Player of the Game. 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Couldn't have asked for a better opening for Cutter Boley, and boy, the way he was able to spread the ball around to all of his playmakers tonight, really impressive to see.
4: Yeah, a lot of guys caught balls. I think two things really help. One is
3: running games travel, and ASU ran for 239 yards. Two, a lot of different receivers caught the ball, but a lot of his yards, as you mentioned in the end of the game, were 50% of his yards were after contact. So you've got guys making plays on the perimeter, the quarterback's not having to sit in the pocket and be the guy yet. There's going to be games where he has to be the guy, but he didn't have to tonight. A good supporting cast made big plays.
4: And I guess now the question, Jeff, is the step up in competition level. How much of tonight was the level of competition? How much of it tonight was the excellence of the Sun Devils? We'll get a pretty good answer to that next week when the 8th-ranked Texas A&M Aggies, a college football playoff team from a year ago, appear on the schedule. Over 100,000 fans at sold-out Kyle Field in College Station. It's going to be a great atmosphere. And the Devils certainly will get a huge test next week. We'll learn a lot about them.
3: Yeah, it's interesting for us as broadcasters. We're getting to see both sides of college football. You're getting to play an HBCU opponent, you know, who's a small type team, and then you're going to Taj Mahal, right? You're going to the Louvre of college football with 100,000 people at Kyle Field, the 12th man. It's going to be loud. So you know, clearly there was a talent gap here tonight. But there's a lot of good things that ASU is going to build on. And that's one thing I thought that the 2024 team did so well is they got better every week, regardless of the outcomes.
4: Yep.
3: You know, and they're going to go into Kyle Field and be underdogs, but just keep getting better every week.
4: Yep. Texas A&M will be the first of three ranked teams. The Sun Devils will play on the road this year. October matchups at Texas Tech and BYU will also pit them against teams that are, in the preseason at least, nationally ranked. We'll be back to wrap up our broadcast tonight from Mountain America Stadium and get you set for Devil Talk with Jeff Munn and Ben Coleman co-hosting our postgame recap. And if you want to call into the show, write this phone number down, 602-230-0620, 602-230-0620 for Sun Devil Sound Off coming up after we are done. We'll be back to wrap up our portion of tonight's broadcast after this on the Mountain America Credit Union Sun Devil Radio Network.
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4: Well, with this 70-7 opening game victory over Morgan State in the books, the Arizona State Sun Devils now hit the road for a pair of games that'll involve early wake-up calls for the Devils and their fans, or at least an early wake-up call for everybody next week when Arizona State heads to College Station, Texas to take on the 8th-ranked Texas A&M Aggies, a 50-0 winner over Southeast Missouri earlier today in College Station. as the Devils make their first ever visit to Kyle Field, one of the most fabled settings in all of college football. Over 100,000 rabid Aggie fans will be on hand to cheer them on against Arizona State next week. The game will kick off at 9 a.m. Arizona time. It'll be an 11 a.m. kickoff in the Central Time Zone in College Station. That means our pregame coverage will begin at bright and early with Jeff Munn, Ben Coleman, and Kevin Turner coming your way at 6:30 a.m. Arizona time next Saturday with the Sun Devil Tailgate Show, which will, of course, immediately be followed by the Countdown to Kickoff Show, and then the game itself will begin at 9 a.m. next week. And then after that, the Sun Devils will head straight to London, England, the first ever American college football game to be played in the great country of England, when ASU and Kansas tee it up in the Union Jack Classic at fabled Wembley Stadium in London 2 weeks from today, Saturday, September 19th. That also will be a 9 a.m. Arizona time kickoff. That'll be a 5 p.m. game local time, but 9 a.m. here in Phoenix. So early wake-ups for Sun Devil fans each of the next 2 weeks to follow their team, who put on an impressive display tonight in the season opener, scoring 10 touchdowns and a 70-7 romp over Morgan State. That'll do it for us, but stick around. Jeff Munn and Ben Coleman are headed your way post-haste with Sun Devil Sound-Off. You can call in 602-230-0620, 602-230-0620, to offer up your thoughts on the Devils' performance tonight against Morgan State. Before we leave, some quick thank yous before we go. First and foremost, to our great engineer producer, Sean Crespin, for his typically outstanding work in getting us on the air and keeping us on the air during tonight's broadcast. Great jobs in the booth by our statistician, Chris Schubert, and my spotter, Bryce Garrick. Both were on point and did tremendous work. And thanks to our great in-studio coordinator, Allie Narini, for her help as well in tonight's broadcast. Again, stick around. Sun Devil Sound Off is headed your way next, and we will see you next week from College Station, Texas, when ASU takes on the Texas A&M Aggies. Enjoy your week, have a great Labor Day weekend, and we'll see you next Saturday from deep in the heart of Texas. Till then, for Jeff Van Raphorst and for Kevin Turner, I'm Tim Healy, saying good night from Mountain America Stadium in Tempe, where our final score once again tonight was Arizona State 70 and Morgan State 7. Sun Devil Sound Off coming your way next. We'll see you next week. Till then, so long, everybody.
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4: And what a night. What a way to open the season as Arizona State defeats Morgan State 70-7. And here at Mountain America State, I know the name of this place, Mountain America Stadium, Frank Cush Field, along with Ben Coleman, Jeff Mann. We'll get you a telephone number in a minute, but Ben, we talked about it at halftime. Anything and everything Kenny Dillingham wanted to accomplish tonight, this football team accomplished it.
1: 100%. I don't think it could have gone any better way. You want to start your season off with a big win at home like you're supposed to. That's always a good feeling.
4: There are a number of statistical things that are interesting, and I was curious whether or not Jake Fetty would get into the ball game, and they got him in the late stages of the game. So from that standpoint, too, it was good that they got all three of the main quarterbacks on the depth chart in the ball game this evening, obviously including the starter Cutter Bowley.
1: Those are super precious reps if you can get them, and you have to earn the right to get those reps, and that's going to come by having big leads like we did tonight. I think it was super important for him to be able to go through it, and then he can go to the film room, see what mistakes he made, and he'll be able to build off it in the future.
4: Yeah, and just to expand on that, I think this is the reason that that's so important is you just don't know when you're going to get another opportunity, especially in the case of Keene and Fetty, to get them game action. So you have to – that's why games like this, despite the way the score looked, are so important to the coaches. Because they want to see those second and third. We talked about this at halftime. You never know. If something happens to Cutter Bowley, one of those guys has got to go out there and run the offense.
1: Nothing is ever promised in this game. This game is not fair to any individual. We love it so much, but it's the worst girlfriend or partner you could really have.
4: Exactly. And so there is not much there was a negative about tonight, and we're curious to know what you thought and what your thoughts are going forward about the Sun Devil football team. So here comes the telephone number, 602-230-0620, 602-230-0620. We want your phone calls. We want your reaction. 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We'll take a break, get your phone calls lined up, and we'll get right to it with Sun Devil Sound Off right after this on the Mountain America Credit Union Sun Devil Radio Network.
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0: side. The pass is caught by Omarion Miller, and he dives into the end zone near the pylon for the touchdown. Cutter Bowley with his first Arizona State touchdown pass. Omarion Miller with his first Sun Devil touchdown reception.
1: As called by the voice of the Sun Devils, Tim Healy, and part of a big night for ASU in a 70-7 victory over Morgan State. This is Sun Devil Sound Off along with Ben Coleman. I'm Jeff Munn. Telephone number 602-230-0620. A reminder that Fox 10 Sports brings you lockdown coverage of Sun Devil Athletics. 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Before we get to the calls, and we've got them lined up, we were just talking off the air about an aspect of wide receiver play that you noticed tonight that doesn't get talked about a lot, and that's blocking.
2: 100%. We shouldn't be surprised because Hines Ward is the wide receiver coach, obviously known for his blocking ability and how tremendous he was in the NFL at doing, really doing the dirty work at stuff that people don't really want to do but have to do. If you are a selfless teammate and you want your teammates in the end zone, that's one aspect of the game that comes through repetition, has to be taught, and really has to be a mindset by the wide receiver that no matter what, I'm going to make sure that this guy has enough room to get busy. And that's what we did tonight, is the entire team get the ball to the playmakers, allow the playmakers to run and catch and do what they do.
3: Imman, there was a great comment by Reed Harris with Kevin Turner on the field immediately after the game. No block, no rock. That's the mantra in that wide receiver room. No block, no rock. So you better hustle downfield, make a play if you want to continue to get the ball going your way.
1: And that is Sean Crespin, who joins us as well on home games when we have Sun Devil Sound Off. And on that subject, let's get to the phones. And Coach Wilson in the car starts us off. Coach, how are you doing? Welcome to Sun Devil Sound Off.
4: Thank you, Jeff. I appreciate you taking my call. I was just very impressed on, A, the number of kids that got in the ball game tonight, and Kenny's utilization of all the players, both offensively and defensively. Second thing was I was really impressed about how clean the game was. Sometimes when you get a team like Morgan State and stuff, they kind of get in your way, and all of a sudden you get a bunch of penalties and stuff. And I think, if I heard right, I think we only have 4 penalties, and that's a great way to start the season. Like I said, I'm really happy about our quarterback did a really nice job spreading the ball all over the place, and boy, do we have running backs, and boy, do we have receivers. I mean, there is a tremendous amount of depth in both of those positions, and I'm really excited to see what we can do against Texas next week. That'll be very interesting going. That's a hard place to go in and play, and we're definitely going to get a big test there. But I think we're going to do fine and for the rest of the season, and I just wanted to pass that on. And thanks again, Jeff, for taking my call.
1: Coach, appreciate the call. That's the other thing, Ben. 4 penalties for 22 yards on opening night. I mean, that, too, is something that the coaches really got to be pleased about, was the low amount of penalties and not much in the way of penalty yards.
2: For sure. When you talk about the first game, that's something that you usually look for, is there going to be a lot of pre-snap penalties. And with so many transfers, we kind of expected that there would be a little bit of differences going on, but it seemed as if everybody was in unison on offense and on defense. That's a big step going forward, that usually that's the big part of the cleanup. If we can skip that and move to other things that are more important, that's a good sign.
1: Telephone number 602-230-0620, and Vic is in Phoenix on Sun Devil Sound Off. Hi, Vic.
5: Hey, guys. Thanks for having me. Ben, real quick, we sit down on the south end of the bench, so we're on the 25-yard line, and we're right above where the O-line hangs out. And it was really fun watching guys in the fourth quarter who are probably walk-ons and may never play again, trying to find their helmets and gloves because they weren't expecting to get in. So that was really cool. A lot of kids got to play tonight. But I was impressed with our speed across the board. Defense was fast. They rallied to the ball so well. And, yeah, Ben, you nailed it too, man. The receivers were blocking. And when our running backs got to that second level, it was just, like, wide open. You saw so many.

0: plays where once they broke through the line, there was nobody there to tackle them. So great job. Yeah, A&M's going to be a big test next week. But I think this team looks faster and bigger, and the depth is impressive. So, yeah, I think we're in good shape. Great start to the season.
1: Vic, I appreciate the call. The speed aspect. I mean, I don't know of a single football coach who doesn't appreciate team speed. And we saw that a lot tonight as well.
2: That was a big question in the offseason that we heard about from a lot of individuals, right? Do the Sun Devils have enough speed? We never really had too many big speedsters. You talk about Xavier Guillory that I saw tonight, as well as Melquan Stovall from recent years. But it's not a lot about speed, but I think the truth is that we do have a lot of speed on this team, and I think that's testament to Coach Joe Connolly in the offseason.
3: Real quick, Mon, sorry to cut you off there. One thing that kind of points that out, 432 passing yards today for the Sun Devils, over half of them yards after the catch. A lot of those within 5 yards of the line of scrimmage, and bang, turning them upfield and just being explosive north-south and just picking up a lot of yards there after the catch. That really shows the speed and playmaking ability we have outside the numbers this year.
1: Absolutely. Telephone number is 602-230-0620. We'll take a break, get back to more of your phone calls. If you're on hold, stay there. We're getting to you, and we'll get to those calls right after this on the Mountain America Credit Union Sun Devil Radio Network.
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1: 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Nobody near Reed Harris as he hauled in the 28-yard touchdown pass from Cutter Boley. My, has the Sun Devil offense been explosive to start this season.
11: And that was just in the first half, as Arizona State at the end of 20 minutes of football at a 49-7 lead. They go on to win it tonight, 70-7 over Morgan State. 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
11: Fuel up on touchdown with Chevron with Techron, giving you unbeatable mileage to fuel your fandom. 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If you win 100-0, they'll find something. And Kenny Dillingham mentioned it. They were not able to create turnovers. And that's been such a hallmark of Kenny Dillingham teams, specifically Brian Ward's defenses.
2: It specifically starts in practice. Those are habits that are built. They always talk about turnovers, turnovers, turnovers. How can you have more possessions than the other team to help yourself out during the entire game? And they didn't do that tonight. So I think that's one thing they can look forward to, because it is a habit thing. Did we punch at the ball as much as we needed to because we practiced that? Or do we not practice that? Do we need to go back a little bit and start to revamp those habits that we had earlier in fall camp, so that leading on to other games during the season, we can be able to force turnovers and change the game?
11: Telephone number 602-230-0620. Back to the phones. Zach is in Queen Creek on Sun Devil Sound Off. Hi, Zach.
13: Hey, guys. Yeah, that was awesome. Everybody was involved. Kenny was hyped up, doing what he does best. You know, people are going to say, well, it's Morgan State, but this gave me 24 vibes. You know, we opened the season, ran up a score against Wyoming. Amazing year. Struggled a bit against NAU in 2025, and that was an interesting one, but struggled with getting multiple players involved. But I'll take it, man. Starting off this with this many players involved in the offense, the blocking, the defense swarming, hitting hard. I love seeing the ball spread around like that, the size we have. Cutter's a massive dude, but big test next week. But what a great way to start. I don't think anybody should ever complain about a win like that. So go Devils. Loved it.
11: Zach, appreciate the call. He touched on something, and I was thinking about this. There have been, obviously, every year you've got a game or two in the non-conference portion of the schedule against, excuse me, an opponent, group of six. Tonight it was an HBCU, an opponent. And what I'm getting to is you expect to win that game by a sizable margin. Then there have been instances in the last 5 or 6 years where ASU would go into those games, they'd win the game, but they would not dominate. And, well, yeah, you felt good about the win, but it would still concern some people. This was more of what dominant football teams do.
2: 100%, and I think you got to be careful as a player from an ego perspective. You believe that everybody across from you is at their specific school for a reason. You believe you're at Arizona State for a reason. But you have to respect the opponent no matter who it is. But sometimes your ego can get in the way of that. It can become a little bit frustrating when you feel like you give up plays. If you're an O-lineman, you give up pressure, or you feel like you drop a ball, or you feel like a corner's covering you at a wide receiver. You feel a little bit touched, a little bit on your ego, because you're like, man, I should be dominating the game. So when you go into play a team that everybody is viewing as lesser than you and you don't perform, that can be extremely frustrating.
11: Absolutely.
3: And Mon, real quick, I think from the fans' perspective, what you want to see is something that looks like good football, right? We saw that today. We talked about the blocking downfield from the wide receivers. We talked about the explosiveness. We haven't even touched on the play calling. It looked like you had them off balance all night long, right, from the run. Yeah. The pass. I mean, it just looked like good football out there. You know, last year kind of looked a little sluggish at times in the opening game against NAU. This was good football start to finish. I mean, yeah. It just looked like good football. You can't help who's across from you. You can only control what you can control. And tonight the Sun Devils did that. It was good football.
11: Yeah, and in all three of us have seen instances, and Sean just touched on it, non-conference games where you look a little sluggish at times. Was nothing sluggish about what ASU was doing tonight.
2: It was super fast. From start to finish, it was super fast. You talk about the first touch sip. When I was down there, he was emotional during the game. Just his journey. We talk about how he was supposed to perform last year, and we joke about that. But as a big brother to him, I've always told him, man, it's your time now. And he's had a lot of doubts through the offseason, so to see his first touch go for six, I know that was relieving, and to see him back in that mode was really impressive.
3: He was running hard tonight, Ben.
11: Yeah, 100%.
3: He looked like there was a chip on his shoulder. He was running hard tonight. You're right, from the get-go. First carry, took it to the house. I mean, he looked like he was running hard.
11: Absolutely. 602-230-0620. Again, 602-230-0620. We go to Ben in Tempe on Sun Devil Sound Off. Hi, Ben.
14: Hi, Jeff. Hey, I wanted to kind of push back on something I heard you say when I was driving the game on the pregame show.
11: Okay.
14: But real quick first, I just want to say to Ben Coleman, congratulations on getting the media thing, and I know you'd be good at it because whenever I see you on interviews, you're always very good at those. So congratulations on the media thing.
2: Well, I appreciate that, and I love you. I love your name, by the way.
14: Yeah, it's my middle name, but it's not made up. So
2: that's good
14: anyway,
2: enough.
14: Hey, I want Jeff. I think it was you and Kevin Turner in the pregame. You were talking about. I think this is on topic because they played Morgan State, right? So you guys were talking about how you, from what I gather, you wanted to see something, the D1 or FBS go to 64 teams.
11: It wasn't anything I wanted. It's just an idea that's out there. I want is for the chaos to end.
14: Well, I agree with you, but I'm not. And I know there's problems. Some of the problems we can all see those, right? But right. I just wanted to say this that maybe I misunderstood you guys, but I especially Kevin Turner, things the way he was saying it, it certainly sounded like he was saying that teams aren't competitive. He's kind of at least leaning towards that. And I wanted to say that. Just this weekend, as far as G6 kind of, but also like this week, Danny Cannell got a lot of pushback on X because he posted that we need to get rid of the G6. They need to have their own playoff, their own league, and all this stuff. And just this weekend, we saw Boise State take number 2 Oregon down the wire. Rutgers lost to UMass, who hadn't won in their like 16 games, I think. And, But Tulsa beat Oklahoma State for the second year in a row. And then Western Michigan, they beat Michigan tonight. We all know they beat Michigan.
11: Right.
14: They got cheated out of that game. So right. So I just want to say that, I'm not a G6 fan. I like ASU and I like the Minnesota Gophers. Those are two, FBS schools.
11: Right.
14: But this whole push that, we got to get rid of the G6. They got their own thing. I mean, obviously I just wanted to make that point.
11: Yeah, I appreciate the call. And just to be clear, and then we'll move on, I never said get rid of the G6. And we can talk about that on another occasion. It's just try to clear up things that are going on in college football. Let's take a break. We'll get back to more of your calls. And our number is 602-230-0620. Back with more of Sun Devil Sound Off right after this on the Mountain America Credit Union Sun Devil Radio Network.
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21: Second down and 9 from the 12. Two receivers split to the left side. Boley off play action, drops back, throws a screen. That's caught by tight end A.J. Ia. He has an escort, and he has a touchdown. The first of his Sun Devil career on a 12-yard catch and run. And the fireworks show continues.
22: Yeah, that's one part of this that I had overlooked. The firework guys probably ran out of ammo tonight. As ASU defeats Morgan State 70-7. This is Sun Devil Sound Off, along with Ben Coleman and Sean Crespin, Jeff Munn. Our telephone number is 602-230-0620. We'll get back to the calls in a moment. But we also need to take care of our turning point drive of the game. Stop that giggling. It's brought to you by Toyota. Toyota, let's go places. We were kind of laughing about it during the opening drive. Was the turning point drive of the game.
3: You saw the difference in the talent on the field. I think you saw the difference in the explosiveness on the field, Ben, in that first drive. I mean, when he takes it to the house, two plays? 54 yards, two plays? The drive took 30 seconds. You're in for six. I think you had an idea for what this night could be, I think, at that moment.
2: As an offensive line, I think it's so special. And just when Zyrus had that pick six in 2024 versus Wyoming, I got that same type of feeling. Like, as soon as they got it, as soon as Sid broke loose, like, oh, we all know what type of game this will be. So going forward, and also it's super, super hard. We harped on it a lot my whole time while I was here on scoring on the first drive. It's super, super difficult. You don't necessarily know what the defense is running. They could come out a completely different set. So to be able to have that is super. It brings confidence to not only the O-line, but the wide receivers, the tight ends. And I think as a quarterback, I mean, how easy was that? Hand it off. I'm in a good spot.
3: Real quick before we get to the call, that's a great comparison you just made. That pick six against Wyoming that just started the season off on such a great, just a great bang, a great momentum builder. That run by Sip kind of had a very similar feel. The place exploded early on, 30 seconds into that drive, two plays, touchdown. It had a very similar feel. It's a great comparison.
22: Indeed, and it does bring back a lot of memories of opening night 2024. 602-230-0620 is the number. Mark is in Gilbert on Sun Devil Sound Off. Hi, Mark.
23: Hey, a couple questions for you. I don't know when I had heard or read on the message board that Champ came in and played early. I don't know if you can tell us a little bit about that, like if you saw that, or was it more of a rotation? So I'd heard some good things about him when he came in and kind of took over on that left tackle spot. But I also thought it was really, really good teachable moments for, like, Boley. I think he got away with that, across your body throw that was not the pick. So good teachable moments that Kenny mentioned that, I haven't watched the tape back. Like, I don't know what caused the fumble when he got hit too. Couple of things that, again, it wasn't exactly perfect, although it was awesome. I think we matched our most TDs we've had in the game, which is 10. I think I looked through all the records I could find. Anyway, a lot of really good observations. Skill positions were awesome. I love our running backs and receivers, but was just curious about Champ. And then, did Owen have a really good, who would you say was the defensive MVP tonight? Everyone seemed to do well, but I don't know who, led in tackles. I haven't looked at that stuff yet.
22: Mark, I appreciate the call. I'm going to start with the first question. Did Chase get in the ball game? Be honest about it, I would not know that because I'm not close enough during the game. I'm in the press box. and I'm not able to keep track of all those things.
2: Well, as far as you're talking about offensive line wise, correct?
22: Right.
2: The offensive line wise, I mean, there's a whole bunch of rotation going. Never be alarmed when O linemen, you know, rotate. It really depends on the coach. Some have a set five, some like to rotate depending on it. But if anybody goes out there, especially dealing with Coach Tuatelli, he trusts them to be out there because he the one thing that he wants to avoid always is putting somebody out there that he doesn't trust himself.
22: That, and with a game like this, you have to assume that just about everybody, we had a caller earlier say it was fun to watch guys who weren't expecting to play grab their helmets and get in there. So the chances are just about everybody got in the game.
3: There are a couple things that Kenny mentioned needed to get cleaned up, and the caller, his name escapes me, that just was on with us.
22: Mark Gilbert.
3: Thank you. Brought up. One was a throwback across your body late into the middle of the field. Absolutely can't do it. Kind of got away with one there. But early on the strip sack, that's not on the quarterback there. Kenny mentioned you had an MA there, Ben, where wrong step, guy gets through, and if you're the quarterback, you just came from your blind side. You're not expecting that because you're not expecting him to get through that quickly. What is that like as an offensive lineman where, oh, wrong step, boom, there he goes? Take us through what may have happened on that play.
2: Yeah, things like that can happen quick, and that's why you have to fully develop. And oftentimes when you do see things of that sort, you really have to wait on the coach and in the interviews post to fully understand if he's willing to speak on that. But the quarterback, all of those people as an individual could make one simple mistake, and it looks like nobody's blocking somebody.
22: And Mark, again, we appreciate the call. 602-230-0620 is our telephone number, and I lost my, I believe it is Jason and Chandler. It is Jason and Chandler. You're on Sun Devil Sound Off. Hi, Jason.
4: Hey, good evening, guys. Thank you for the time. I know I'm going to be a little nitpicky tonight, and I get it. I mean, you're always trying to find, okay, hey, what can we work on in a blowout like this? One, first thing I'd like to say, I think we look a lot bigger and have a lot more speed than I've seen in opening games. We typically, in typical Sun Devil fashion, play down to the level of our opponents, and we didn't do that tonight, finally. And again, this is where I'm going to get real nitpicky. I wish that we would have attempted a punt or attempted a field goal, because next week at Kyle Field, those are probably going to be parts of the game that we're going to need. Unfortunately, I don't think we're going to be able to get away with not attempting a field goal and not punting. And I wish that we would have been able to at least practice that tonight, at least once, because no matter how much you practice that, you can't replicate game speed. And so I was really kind of hoping to see that, just to kind of see what we had. Now, did he attempt 10 field goals or extra points? Absolutely. But it's not a 47, you know, yarder like the kid from Georgia Tech missed against, got blocked on against Colorado. So I really, again, understand and respect the fact that I am being super nitpicky in a 70-7 game, but you got to find something to work on. And those were a couple of things that I wish that we would have at least attempted, just to see what we have. But I love the team speed. We look big. That was one of the things that I noticed. I'm like, we gained a lot of size in the portal this year, and I think that's going to bode well for us. And it looks like it's going to be an exciting season. So thank you guys for the call. I think it's going to be a great Sun Devil season, and let's go Sun Devils next week.
22: Okay, Jason, thanks very much. You know what? It sounds weird. I don't think that's that nitpicky, in the sense that, no, they didn't attempt a punt. There wasn't a field goal attempt, and it will, in all likelihood, be a major part of next week at Kyle Field. Now, that's, you know, I understand what Jason's saying. I think it's an interesting point. I don't think it's an area of great concern on the coach's part, but it is worthy of note that the punter didn't get out there, and there wasn't a 47-yard field goal attempt.
2: Well, I think you always want what you don't have, especially in this situation where everything went so well. But I think it is a concern, because when you look at the punting game through the past couple years, that has been something that ASU has always had to improve on. So I think that was something that fans were excited about to see, is that how can special teams change the game going forward? And I do think it will make a difference next Saturday at Texas A&M.
22: Brad and Mesa, hang in there. We're going to take a break and come back with our final segment, and we'll get to you right off the top of that segment, and we'll do it right after this on the Mountain America Credit Union Sun Devil Radio Network.
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21: Fourth and three from the ASU 44. Nope, they snapped the ball. Boley to throw. Far side has Rigdon wide open. Shakes a tackle at the 40 and he's gone. 20, 10, 5. Touchdown Devils. 60 yards on the pass to Grayson Rigdon on fourth down. Rigdon with his second touchdown catch of the night.
22: Lots of highlights from the voice of the Sun Devils, Tim Healy, as Arizona State defeats Morgan State tonight here at Mountain America Stadium, 70-7. Good crowd tonight, too. I mentioned this several times. Labor Day is always kind of tough because people go out of town last weekend to get out of the heat before, for whatever, however you want to interpret it, summer comes to an end. Yeah, right. It's staying here through October. But it's always kind of tricky what kind of crowd you're going to get. This was a really good and into it crowd here this evening. Back to our calls, and Brad is in Mesa on Sun Devil Sound Off. Hi, Brad.
25: Hey, guys. Hey, great job tonight. Very detailed and very entertaining. Just really happy that there's a lot of action by a lot of the players today. It's a win that should have happened anyway. But yes, there's a lot of upsets in week one, like Michigan almost got hit today with that. So you don't know when it's going to happen, right? And ASU took care of it, which means they were prepared. And that was very vital to see. And 70 points, yes, it's great. It's going to be different next week, maybe not. But the fact that everybody got a chance to play and got more reps involved, those are the kind of things I was looking. I was watching everybody out there more. It's like guys go down, guys get hurt, and what a great opportunity to really fatten up and get some game experience for guys that maybe not get a chance the rest of the season, but at least they have some game time. That's something I want to value what I got out of the end of the game. It was just seeing, all right, that's a good practice game to a school that you should have beaten up on pretty good. And 70 points, yeah, you should have got 70 points on a school like that. You're Arizona State, but it's hard. It's competition. The other team has players. But to get everybody involved and get them game time, that is big for next week. And that's something that you can lead into, is that guys got playing time. And your opinion on that, I think you kind of hit it on it a few different ways, but to me it's very valuable. What we witnessed today, but also what these guys as a team got to get into a very big schedule coming up. Thank goodness these guys get some playing time, game time too.
22: Yeah, and Brad, I appreciate the call. I'm going to react this way. I got a friend that absolutely goes bonkers the week before Thanksgiving, because a lot of big-time schools, especially in the SEC, schedule directional state. Western Carolina, this, that. Alabama's notorious for it. But I heard Nick Saban say this one time, and it made perfect sense. He said, I got second, third, fourth string guys that are never getting in the game unless there's an injury when we play Tennessee, Georgia, etc. So this is my chance to get them out there and get them game reps. And that's why you schedule games like that. And that was the value of this game tonight for Kenny Dillingham and his staff. They got nearly everybody out there, and they get to look at everybody on film.
2: No doubt. There's an old saying that depth is your friend, but depth is a privilege. When you look at any good teams that have won championships in 2024, when Jordan Tyson got hurt, Xavier Gilliar stepped into the role, we saw what he did. Depth was our friend. We saw Malik McClain pop up in the championship in Dallas and also in the Peach Bowl when guys were like, who is this guy? Where did he come from? I thought he was redshirted. That entire situation. So depth is absolutely your friend. These games are needed, and it's more about the team itself rather than the opponent across from them.
22: And as we mentioned in pregame, the schedule works a little differently this year for a lot of reasons. But one of the big ones is you get this game tonight, and now you really get into the deep end of the pool next week at Texas A&M. The Aggies won tonight at home. They're ranked eighth in the country. But Kenny Dillingham teams, especially the last couple of years, they face ranked teams, whether at home or on the road. They don't get intimidated. So I'm anxious to see what happens next Saturday. I think this team's going to go in there confident. And just, you know, let her rip next Saturday against Texas A&M.
2: Well, I know we hear everything about that stadium, the 12th man, super scary environment, loud environment, but that's what you live for college football. As an offensive player, it's all cool at home. 100% it's cool at home. But when you look back and go into hostile environments, that's what you live for. That's what you dream about.
3: Before we wrap things up, I'm gonna put you guys on the spot, which I know always makes for really great radio as we all do try to think and figure it out. So I'll do mine first. But the last caller said, he looked at this football team, and the word that came to his mind was prepared. I want both of you to give me the word you leave here tonight with, and I'll give you mine so you have a second to think about it. I'm going to go with explosive. You look at the first six drives of the night, five ended in touchdowns. The longest drive, guys, was 1 minute and 35 seconds. You scored on five out of your first – you scored touchdowns on five of your first six drives. You had a 30-second drive, two plays. Minute and 16, five plays, touchdown. You had the fumble, right? That was your longest drive. It was a minute and 35. Then you went five plays, 50 yards and a minute and 17 for a touchdown. Four plays, 75 yards and a minute and 34 for a touchdown. And three plays, 72 yards for 1 minute 18 seconds in a touchdown. The word I leave here with is explosive, right? And now let's see that against better competition. Let's see that against Texas A&M and see if that explosiveness holds up and if we walk away from whatever happens next weekend in College Station. But explosive is what I would walk away saying. If somebody said, describe this game to me in one word, explosive is what I saw tonight.
22: My word would be crisp, and I go back to the fact they only committed four penalties.
3: One of them was lining up for a kickoff.
22: Right.
3: So you throw that one out, right?
22: So, we've seen instances at various times over the years where ASU would just 10, 12 penalties, 100 plus yards. Not tonight, four penalties, 22 yards in game one. That's the one that really grabs me. They were just crisp in terms of their execution. How about you, Ben?
2: For me, I got another E word for you. I'm going to go efficient. When you talk about time of possession, 30 minutes for Morgan State, 12 seconds, but you have 29 minutes and 48 seconds, but it was a 63-point difference. So everything that they did offensively was efficient. And then defensively, getting off the field and getting the offense, the ball back so they can make big-time plays, a lot of explosive plays as well. So efficient would be my word.
3: Yeah, Morgan State just 3 of 12 on third down tonight, and I think they were 0 for their first 9. Those three came in that last drive, kind of garbage minutes. So you're right, very efficient on the defensive side as well.
22: Now, let's take a moment to go over the upcoming week. I'm getting my words jumbled up tonight for some reason. First of all, ASU Athletics tomorrow, soccer against North Carolina at 10 a.m. Our guy Ryan Sikora will have the television play-by-play call. So you really owe it to Ryan to make certain you're awake.
3: Attaboy, Ryan.
22: At 10 o'clock tomorrow morning. Me awake at 10 o'clock. Yeah, I'll be awake at 5. But that'll be ESPN Plus. We'd love to see you there in person, and you can get tickets right at the Sun Devil Soccer Stadium entrance for the 10 a.m. start tomorrow against North Carolina. Your 7th-ranked volleyball team. Stop telling me, gee, we want nationally-ranked teams at ASU, and then you don't show up to support them. You've got a 7th-ranked volleyball team. Show up for them Thursday when they take on UC Davis in the opening game of the Snyder Park Classic at Desert Financial Arena at 6 p.m. And, I mean, what else do they have to do? They're ranked number 7 in the country. Isn't that enough? So we'll see you there Thursday night. Now, as far as our programming is concerned, and, Sean, you can
3: I'll keep you honest.
22: Wednesday night, Sparky's Den with Kenny Dillingham gets underway at 6. And I'm pretty certain that's going to be on ESPN Phoenix, 6:20 a.m.
3: Yeah, and we're going to be right across from where we're broadcasting right now in the Santan Ford Club. All right, Tim Hovick, Santan Ford Club. So you can come join us Wednesday night. Come hang out with us, talk some Sun Devil football before we head off to College Station, 6 to 7 p.m. Come join us here at
22: Are you talking to me
3: Stadium.
22: Or are you talking
3: Everybody,
22: to the general public?
3: Come hang out with us. Let's fill that place. What the heck? Come hang out with us.
22: If people know I'm going to be there, they'll stay away.
3: Come hang out with us. Ben, you come hang out with us. Let's talk some football going into College Station, 6 to 7 with Sparky's Den and Coach Dillingham right across the way. Tim Hovick, Santan Ford Club.
2: Maybe I can even it out, Jeff. 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
22: 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For his weekly visit, about 7:15 in the morning. Also, we have another edition of Sun Devil Extra.
3: We will. 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
22: question
3: doing,
22: mark.
3: Yep, we're gonna feed you. 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One JJ Van Neel and special guest players will join us for Sun Devil Extra coming up this Tuesday. You can get that on all of the Sun Devil Athletics YouTube, social media accounts, and even over on ArizonaSports.com. For that should hit Wednesday after we record it Tuesday afternoon.
22: And that's our guy, Braden Bell, hosting
3: Braden Bell that. Hosting that guy.
22: Okay, I haven't seen Braden in a while. I don't know where he's doing
3: around.
22: Mercury games. He's got, you know.
3: He's big leaguing us a little bit.
22: A little. And that takes us into Saturday when ASU will meet Texas A&M at Kyle Field in College Station, Texas before the 100,000-plus fans and the 12th man and everything that goes with it. Our day will start at 6:30 in the morning with the tailgate show. Countdown to kickoff at 8. Tim, Rapper, and KT. I'm a little worried about KT trying to get on the field around that 100,000, but KT can talk his way into anything. And they'll all be there for the 9 a.m. kickoff. We are on
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2: Grab your matcha, right? Isn't that right, Jeff?
22: No.
2: You got to grab your matcha bright and early. Grab
22: coffee,
2: your matcha.
22: I'm doing
2: grab it the
22: coffee.
2: Night before.
3: Hey, you know what's going to be fun? Ben's going to bring all kinds of new ideas to Jeff Munn throughout the season.
2: I'll drink the second matcha, but I will be bringing you a matcha.
22: What is matcha?
2: Green tea. Matter of fact, does it matter? Why don't you just try it?
22: I'm already out. It doesn't matter the ingredient.
2: It doesn't matter what's in it.
22: We have Circle K as a sponsor, right?
3: Absolutely.
22: They got a thing now at Circle K that I am drinking called Patriotic Punch.
3: Mm-hmm.
22: It's sparkling punch. I'd rather do that than green tea.
2: See, how many grams of sugar in that?
3: Thank you, Ben.
22: There's a fair amount of sugar, but come on, it's punch.
3: But there was also
22: it's fruit punch.
3: Ben, there was also a time where you had never tried that and you gave it a shot. Give the matcha a shot if you don't like it.
22: There was never a time where I said, I won't do patriotic punch. They just didn't have it. But now that they have it, and I do drink right. fruit-flavored sparkling water.
3: It's a long
22: which
3: season.
22: Which doesn't have sugar or calories.
3: It's a long season, all right? You guys are
22: tell
3: both,
22: me about
3: you
22: it.
3: You guys are both driving down to the Bonneville studio.
2: I had a matcha before I came up here.
22: And I'll give it. I'll have a sip.
3: Take a sip.
22: But I'm bringing my
3: just
22: thing of coffee.
2: Be careful. You might like it. I think that's the problem. So have a sip, but be careful because you may like it.
22: No,
2: you're asking me for matcha every Saturday. I got to bring Jeff a matcha
22: coffee.
3: All right, wrap
22: because
3: it up.
22: I have to cut. Yeah, wrap we got to get out of here. Hey, Ali Narini, Ryan Sikora, thank you very much, Ryan. Don't sleep in tomorrow. You got work to do. For Sean Cressman, for the voice of the Sun Devils, Tim Healy, Jeff Van Rapport, Kevin Turner, Ben Coleman, and a cast of thousands, I'm Jeff Munn. Thanks so much for being with us. And a reminder again, next Saturday we'll start at 6:30, and we'll talk to you then. From Mountain America Stadium in Tempe, Frank Cushfield, we say goodnight on the Mountain America Credit Union Sun Devil Radio Network.
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2: In a slot to the right, wide left, the tight end Amari Winston. Two more receivers in slots on the left. Manning from the shotgun, arch with the snap, looking, still looking, sends it over the middle, Coleman a catch, and a touchdown! Cam Coleman leaping into the air, pulls it down for his first touchdown as a Texas Longhorn, a 20-yard strike.
3: Texas with a 59-7 win. Arch Manning finished with 305 yards and four touchdown passes and an interception. Ryan Wingo, 121 yards receiving and a touchdown. Cam Coleman, two touchdowns on the ground for the Longhorns. The 52-point win is its largest in six seasons under Steve Sarkisian. Let's hear from Sarkisian after the game.
4: Well, first off, Coach, congratulations on the win. Arch out there, career high, or ties a career high for four touchdown passes. What do you make and assess of his first outing of the season?
5: I mean, there was a lot of good, don't get me wrong. Like, I mean, it was great to see our new kind of toys show up in Cam and Hollywood and Relique. I thought Ryan Wingo really set the tone in the first half. Defensively creating turnovers, right? Three turnovers, I believe, to none, plus some fourth down stops, but also a lot for us to work on and get better at.
4: I know you talked about the turnovers and that being an important piece here. How much did you like the identity of the defense that Coach Muschamp brought in?
5: Well, I love the physicality. You know, obviously there's going to be plenty of things I know we were screaming and yelling the headset on about fixing, but it was a good start for the first game out coming together.
4: Next up on your schedule, game day, you get Ohio State here, this time at your house. What are you looking forward to in that matchup next week?
5: Well, it's a tall task. They're a very good team. We got to play well. We got to play better than we played today, and we got a lot of work to do this week.
4: Well, enjoy this one, Coach. Congratulations on the win. Thank you.
3: Steve Sarkisian with Sheree Burris after the game. Again, Texas with a 59-7 victory. Meanwhile, East Carolina taking on 13th-ranked Alabama in Tuscaloosa on ABC. Alabama's won 86 consecutive home games against unranked teams. Keelan Russell, its starting quarterback for the Crimson Tide, over fourth-year signal caller Austin Mack. And things were looking good for Alabama early, starting with the running game. Here's E.J. Crowell taking it to the house. Here's Chris Stewart from Learfield.
6: Everybody in tight except for Rico Scott, wide right. Hand off left side, hesitating, now trying to bounce to the edge, getting there and getting in for the touchdown, E.J. Crowell.
3: Crowell getting the score to make it a 10-0 lead for Alabama. Move to the second quarter. Alabama already up big, and this time it's Russell punching it in.
6: Three wide outs right, R.C. Dub to the left. Quarterback draw, Russell walks into the end zone, touchdown Alabama. Keelan Russell, the running touchdown as Alabama spread the field and then just kept it in the hands of one of the most dynamic players in college football.
3: 13th-ranked Alabama, a 48-10 win over East Carolina, holding East Carolina to just two rushing yards, fewest by a Bama opponent since Mississippi State back in 2021. Russell, 256 yards passing, 86 yards rushing. Daniel Hill had two rushing scores for Bama as well. Let's hear from the Bama quarterback. Here's Keelan Russell.
4: More than 300 total yards, your first career rushing touchdown. What was it like to be the guy for the first time here at Alabama?
7: It was amazing. You know, I feel like the preparation all week, since January, you know, since we lost the Rose Bowl, we've been leading up to this moment, you know, and the guys just prepped themselves. So just feel real amazing to be out here with these guys and just go to ball.
4: How would you describe the level of confidence you have when a play breaks down?
7: Yeah, you know, the offense, you know, the quarterback is the playmaker on the offense. You know, if you have the ball in your hand, you gotta make it seem like if the play breaks down, if everything goes bad, you gotta be the toughest man on the field, you know. So showed a lot of that today. And just real confident when the play breaks down.
3: That was Keelan Russell after the game. It's Alabama with a massive win, 48-10 over East Carolina. Meanwhile, the sixth all-time meeting between Auburn and Baylor took place on Saturday. The previous five matchups are split 2-2-1. Auburn's won 18 of their last 20 season openers since 2006 and have won nine straight season opening games dating back to 2017. But this one came down to the wire. Byron Brown getting it in for the Auburn Tigers on the Auburn Sports Network.
8: Play clock at 20 as Brown looks to the Auburn sideline. Brings Jake Johnson outside the left side. Brown's going to run it. Byron bounces outside. 10, 5, Brown, touchdown! Touchdown, Byron Brown! Touchdown, Auburn! 11 yards for the lead!
3: So Auburn takes the lead 17-10, but Baylor trying to get the equalizer or potentially game-winning score late in the fourth quarter. DJ Lagway trying to get the Baylor Bears back in the end zone.
9: Here we go. Here's the ball game. Fourth down and goal from the 5-yard line. 13 seconds to play. Baylor trailing 17-10 to the Tigers. Lagway takes the snap. Fourth down play. Pass.
10: Touchdown.
11: Touchdown.
9: Gavin Freeman again. Touchdown, Bears. They score on fourth and goal from the 5-yard line. Baylor claws their way back within one at 17-16.
3: So they needed either a game tying score, but they would go for two to get the game winning attempt. We'll see if Baylor could do it. Here is the call on the Auburn Sports Network.
10: Yeah, got to find out where it sits. To watch the rub route again. Oh,
8: Lagway
10: goodness.
8: Throws it to the tight end. Did he get it?
10: No, nope.
8: He didn't. He was taken down at the goal line. He was taken down by Eric Winters. A 2-point conversion saving tackle by Winters.
10: What a
8: they
10: play.
8: Tried to throw to the tight end, and Winters, who's 6 foot, took down the 6'4", Matthew Kloppenstein.
3: Auburn beats Baylor 17-16 with that goal line stop for the 2-point conversion. 10 straight win in a season opener for the Tigers. Byron Brown, 259 yards passing, 3 interceptions in the game, and a rushing touchdown. DJ Lagway, with 333 passing yards and 2 touchdowns with an interception for Baylor, had 54 pass attempts in the game. It's the most by a Big 12 quarterback in a season opener since Baker Mayfield back in 2021. Elsewhere, the Nittany Lions, the 18th ranked Penn State, with a win over Marshall, 45-0. Matt Campbell with a shutout in his coaching debut for the Nittany Lions. 26 straight win against a non-conference opponent, their first time shutting out an opponent in an opener since 2017. 23rd ranked Houston, taking on Oregon State. Houston with the victory over Oregon State. But first, it was Houston getting a big run from Rashawn Sanford.
12: First down and 10, Cougars at the Houston 44-yard line. Sanford left side. Sanford into the secondary, 45-40, foot race down the left side. 25-20, 15-10, touchdown, Houston. A 56-yard run by Rashawn Sanford over the left side, and the Cougars extend the lead.
3: And they'd finish the game with a 33-20 victory over the Beavers. SportsCenter all night, ESPN Radio, and the ESPN app. Still two more scores to pass along. 22nd-ranked Iowa with a 40-0 win over Northern Illinois. And it was top-ranked Ohio State with a 56-3 win over Ball State. Still more to come, including some action on the singles front and the U.S. Open from New York. That's next. 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
0: 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Number five.
2: Alex, it's the first full week of college football, so we start in Columbus. Ohio State's Jeremiah Smith with a 48-yard touchdown reception. Paul Keels had it from Learfield.
3: Sane will climb under center, take the snap, fake the handoff, set it as 44. Pulls the trigger deep down the right side of the field, ball in the air, and it is caught in the end zone. Jeremiah Smith, 48-yard touchdown grab. From Julian Sain,
0: number four.
2: Rashawn Sanford II of Houston takes it the distance. Kevin Eschenfelder with a call from Learfield.
4: First down at 10, Cougars at the Houston 44-yard line. Sanford left side. Sanford into the secondary, 45-40. Foot race down the left side, 25-20, 15-10. Touchdown, Houston. A 56-yard run by Rashawn Sanford over the left side.
0: Number three.
2: LSU's Jordan Ross with a pick six of Clemson on ESPN Radio.
5: Third down and six for the Clemson Tigers just over their 25-yard line. LSU pinning its ears back on defense. There's the snap. Here comes the heavy pressure, and it's intercepted on the throw at the 30-yard line. Jordan Ross at the 15. Ross at the 5. Ross into the end zone. Touchdown, LSU.
0: Number two.
2: Auburn's Eric Winters with a great tackle at the goal line on a two-point attempt at Baylor. The game saver from the Auburn Sports Network.
6: Got to find out where it sits still. Watch the rub route again.
7: Blackway throws it to the tight end. Didn't get it.
6: No.
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7: He was

0: Michigan's Bryce Underwood takes advantage of a second chance, connects with J.J. Buchanan on a Hail Mary. Here's Doug Karsh from Learfield.
1: Underwood takes the snap. Now they rush four. Back to pass, back at his own 40. He's going to let it go. This one's coming down in the end zone. It is caught! Touchdown! Wolverines! Touchdown! Touchdown!
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3: 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Let's get to the U.S. Open from Flushing Meadows. Francisco Cerúndolo trailing by two sets, taking on Taylor Fritz, who is expected to be perhaps one of the favorites to break the American streak of not winning a Grand Slam championship since back in 2003. Fritz winning the first two sets against Cerúndolo 6-3, 6-4. But Cerúndolo would rally with a 6-3, 6-4 wins in set 3 and 4. And we get to match point with Cerúndolo with a chance to finish the comeback on ESPN.
4: He's now at match point.
5: A remarkable recovery from Francisco Cerúndolo, who for just the second time in his career comes back to win from two sets to love down.
3: So Cerúndolo with the victory in comeback fashion, 6-3, 6-4, 6-3, 6-4, 6-4 to pick up the victory. It'll now be left to the six American men left in the singles tournament as they try to break this string of futility on the sport's biggest stage. Real quick on the baseball front, Diamondbacks taking on the Astros. X

0: extra inning outing. Tied at 3, Gabriel Moreno at the plate for the D-backs.
1: Nothing in one. Here's the pitch. There's a swing and a base hit into right center field. That will bring home Vargas. And the Diamondbacks take a 4-3 lead. Well done.
0: On Arizona Sports 98.7 FM, Diamondbacks win it 4-3 in 10 innings. Ketel Marte homered in his first game since failing to show up at a game in Boston. It's their 42nd comeback win this season. Rays taking on the Rangers. Jonathan Aranda with a 3-run home run in the 10th to give Tampa the win over Texas. That means both the Rangers and Astros lose. Houston still with a 3-game lead on the Rangers in the AL West. Still more to come, including from the college football gridiron. That's next. 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
13: 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A pump of the fist from Lane Kiffin, the new head coach here in Baton Rouge, and the first touchdown of the night belongs to the LSU Tigers.
12: A wild finish in the big house.
14: Underwood takes the snap, now they rush four. Back to pass, back at his own 40, he's going to let it go. This one's coming down in the end zone, it is caught!
12: reigning national champions open their title defense.
15: Motion goes Marsh. Here's the snap. Hoover back to throw. He's going for the bomb down the field. He's got his man, and it is caught, and a touchdown. Unbelievable catch.
12: Plus, the playoff push continues on the diamond.
16: Acuna gets on top of that one and unloads deep to left field, and that is long gone into the second deck.
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0: 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Week one of college football in the books, or at least the first Saturday of week one of college football, week zero last week. And it's some pretty good matchups. Of course, the pennant races continue to heat up across the diamond as well. Plus, the U.S. Open continues from New York. But we'll start with a controversial finish. As 16th-ranked Michigan took on Western Michigan, the ninth all-time meeting between the two programs. Michigan 8-0 all-time against the Broncos, including a 47-14 victory in their most recent meeting back in 2021. Kyle Whittingham, 177 career wins at the FBS level as a head coach, but making his debut in the Big House, and things were not looking good for Michigan. They were trailing 12-7. Late in the fourth quarter, one last opportunity for Bryce Underwood and the Wolverines looking for a Hail Mary to try to win it. Here's how it sounded on 101.3 FM, The Brew.
17: Underwood has the snap. Broncos rush three. Underwood steps up in the pocket, looking downfield, throws one up into the end zone, back of the end zone, out of the back of the end zone. That's it. The game clock score shows zeros, and Western Michigan has come to the Big House and defeated the Michigan Wolverines in the season opener. Final score, Western Michigan 12, Michigan 7.
18: It's under further review.
17: And now they're going to review the last play. For what? I have no idea.
0: So it appeared that Western Michigan had won the football game 12-7. The officials got word that there was 1 second left on the clock and did not show that way on the broadcast. However, a different feed that the officials had in their replay booth showed that 1 second was remaining on the clock. More on that in a second. So Michigan with 1 second on the clock had one more chance to try to win it. Here's how it sounded. Here's Doug Karsh from Learfield.
14: Underwood takes the snap. Now they rush four. Back to pass. Back at his own 40. He's going to let it go. This one's coming down in the end zone. It is caught! Touchdown! Wolverines! Touchdown! Touchdown!
19: Are you serious?
0: So pandemonium in the Big House. Michigan escapes with a stunning and controversial win, 13-12, the final, as Michigan escapes, entered the game as 27.5-point favorites, ended up sneaking out with a 1-point victory, a scary debut for Michigan head coach Kyle Whittingham. But here's what he said on the crazy ending to the football game.
20: Well, yeah, obviously the extra second was huge. As I watched the first Hail Mary end and the ball sailed out of the back of the end zone, as I glanced at the clock, I was pretty sure there was 1 second left, but that obviously is not up to me. But as the refs went to replay, they confirmed it, and so gave us one more opportunity. And the second time around, Bryce threw a perfect ball because the first one he sailed it out the back, which gives us no chance to catch it. And JJ made a phenomenal catch. Doesn't surprise me. That's who he is. I see him make contested catches every day in practice. And offensive line gave Bryce enough time to launch it. And so this game will go down in history, Michigan history. I don't know if it's in a positive way, but it'll go down in history for certain.
0: As for the other side, let's hear from Western Michigan head coach Lance Taylor.
21: So I have not seen the clip. Several people have mentioned it to me that the game was over. I think, you know, one, our commissioner has already reached out. You know, normally he handles those type of situations and reviews. I thought that the crew tonight did a really nice job handling multiple close calls and review situations. We, you know, we had several where, what, you know, the spot was questioned and reviewed, and, you know, those calls went our way and the review went our way. And so, listen, you know, I'll let, you know, our commissioner and those guys handle it. At the end of the day, you don't always control, you know, those situations, or is there a second left on the clock? We talk about a lot about, you know, just respond regardless of what the circumstances are. We can't control whether there's a second left on the clock or not. We went out the first time. We defended perfectly, you know, the Hail Mary situation. I thought our guys did an excellent job. I know when I looked up at the clock, it was past zeros before we touched it.
0: Here's the statement from the Big Ten Conference a few hours after the game was complete. Quote, following video review, it was determined Western Michigan's number 18 started his jump from an established out-of-bounds position and made contact with the ball with 1 second remaining on the clock, as shown in the provided video of what was viewed during the replay process, which included a side-by-side view of the play and the game clock. Using a direct shot of the game clock in the stadium, it was used to determine the final ruling. Where the controversy existed was because of the telecast that seemingly had it at zeros on their timing of the broadcast and the final play. So, Big Ten provided video. It seemed to be the correct result with 1 second remaining on the clock. Again, as Michigan comes up with the controversial win 13-12 over Western Michigan. Switching gears to LSU versus Clemson, LSU has certainly been in the news quite a bit based on their decisions and whether or not they would be rostering certain players who had some NFL experience, including Daquan Wright and Xavier Harris, and they were left off the roster for week one. Here's Lane Kiffin before their matchup against Clemson on College Game Day on his decision to not roster those players.
1: As much as I feel for the players, and I believe that you fight for what you believe in, and I believe, you know, these kids have an opportunity to play, just like all the other kids around the country that are winning court cases and being put on rosters. But at the same time, I'm the head coach of LSU, and I had to make a decision that is for the big picture of LSU and the LSU football program, with the uncertainties of what potentially could have come by adding them to the roster. And we couldn't get exact reasons or exact what that would mean if we added them.
0: So that was Lane Kiffin before the game, taking on Clemson. Sixth meeting all time between Clemson and LSU. LSU entered the game a 10.5-point favorite. LSU 91-12 in home night games since 2006. Let's get to the action. First quarter, LSU already up by a score, and Jordan Ross on the defensive side making a play to add to the LSU total.
18: Third down and 6 for the Clemson Tigers, just over their 25-yard line. LSU pinning its ears back on defense. There's the snap. Here comes the heavy pressure, and it's intercepted on the throw at the 30-yard line. Jordan Ross at the 15. Ross at the 5. Ross into the end zone. Touchdown, LSU. Blake Bakers, LSU defense, forcing Christopher Vezina into an INT and a pick 6.
0: LSU tacks on one to make it 17-3. That's Mark Estesher on ESPN Radio. And then Sam Levitt getting involved as he puts it on the ground and takes it in for LSU to put them up big.
18: Second and 5, dropping back and rolling out to the right. Levitt using the legs again. Cuts on the numbers, 10-5. He's bumped near the end zone. And do they call it a touchdown? Touchdown. Sam Levitt, second rushing touchdown of the night. This one goes for 13 yards. What a first half on the ground for LSU, led by their quarterback, Sam Levitt.
0: Sam Levitt with a 13-yard touchdown there. LSU up big going into the break, and Lane Kiffin in his halftime conversation with Holly Rowe had this little comment while walking away after he answered the final question.
22: Whatever, 38-0.
23: Thank you, coach.
22: Yep.
23: Good match.
22: Everything to say, not say, imagine if we had pro players.
0: You heard the quote there, imagine if we had pro players. Well, the domination continued into the third quarter, pro players are not, although if everyone's getting paid, aren't they all pro players anyway? Well, that's a debate for another day. But Sam Levitt this time going to the air, this time to Winston Watkins Jr.
18: Just got it off. They bring a little pressure. It's picked up. He throws downfield wide open. Caught at the 5 and into the end zone. Winston Watkins Jr. Touchdown LSU. And the route continues. 37 consecutive points for the LSU Tigers.
0: Ended up being a 51-10 victory by LSU over Clemson. The 51 points, the fourth most in a season opener in the AP poll era. Levitt, 230 passing yards, a passing touchdown, 113 rushing yards, and two rushing scores. Levitt with Laura Rutledge after the game on ABC.
2: Well, you had such an incredible preparation for this first game. What was it like when you ran out here to Tiger Stadium and you really got into a rhythm early?
4: Yeah, you know, it's surreal. Best fans of the nation, best environment to play in. Shout out to everybody. Coaching staff getting us prepared. Players came out and played. I actually don't think I came out and played the best early on. Would have liked to have gotten set a little bit earlier. But, you know, always room for improvement.
2: You really used your legs a lot. You had that injury on your foot, but you really ran well. How did you kind of let it go?
4: Yeah, you know, it wasn't a thought process. That was off-season work. Everyone, you know, kept asking me about it, and I kept saying, you know, it's not an issue. It's not even a thought process. You know, and it kind of showed on the field.
0: And LSU head coach Lane Kiffin on getting his first win at LSU.
5: Felt like I was back at Mardi Gras. It was pretty awesome. I was pretty electric, and I actually felt bad. There were so many people. Most of the people were so far away, you know, they couldn't even really get closer to the players. But it was awesome. I think the whole day was really neat, how electric the campus was from what people said. And that's what LSU's supposed to be. That's why we're here. I'm not making huge statements in one game, but I'm just saying that's the LSU swagger. That's the energy. That's how the stadium is supposed to be. Hard to come in and play. Hard to play on offenses, especially quarterbacks. So I think it started there.
0: That was Lane Kiffin. Let's get to Boise State taking on second-ranked Oregon. Always a tight one when these two teams square off against each other, although Boise State's lost four of their last five season openers, but they've won three of the four all-time meetings, all since 2008 against Oregon. Oregon did win the last meeting. That was back at home in 2024. Let's get to this one. Fourth quarter as Oregon trying to get back in front. Here's Jerry Allen from Learfield.
6: And back to throw. Dante steps up, wants to go down. Got him downfield. Moore, DeCorian sidesteps a play at 30. He might be able to make it. He's at the 10. He will make it to the end zone. DeCorian Moore with a little move on by. I'm going to keep going. Two defenders right there. He just jet stopped and then took off.
0: DeCorian Moore with the touchdown to put Oregon up 33-27. The final would be 34-27 over Boise State after the point after. The Ducks' 17th straight win in a season opener, now 2-3 all-time against Boise State, winning the last two meetings, each by only one possession. Dante Moore, 28-37, 378 yards passing, and three touchdowns. Here's Oregon head coach Dan Lanning on some of the mistakes that happened throughout the game.
24: You know, some mistakes happen, and they're going to happen. Some of them are discipline penalties. You know, to have, multiple post-snap penalties, those are the things that can't happen, right? Bear had one, right? Peyton Woodyard had one. That's where you're given free opportunities. They're kicking off from the 50-yard line and have a chance to flip the field, right? We give them a first down to move the ball in the red area, when we have an opportunity for a stop. So those are the things that absolutely have to be eliminated. And then you saw some different faces in there, some guys that never got to experience a game in Autzen, but they have to be prepared for that. And I thought they handled that on their side better than we did. So there's going to be some cleanup there.
0: More from the Big Ten as 6th-ranked Indiana took on North Texas. We'll get to the action here in the third quarter. Indiana already up big. Hoosier quarterback Josh Hoover airs one out to pad the lead.
15: Motion goes Marsh. Here's the snap. Hoover back to throw. He's going for the bomb down the field. He's got his man, and it is caught, and a touchdown. Unbelievable catch. Again, one of those very contested plays, and Indiana comes up with a score, and Charlie Becker touchdown.
0: That was Don Fisher from Learfield. Hoosiers win it 52-16, their 17th straight victory, their longest by any Big Ten team since Ohio State won 19 in a row back in the 2018 and 2019 seasons. Josh Hoover, 13-16, 231 yards, four passing touchdowns in the win for Indiana. Charlie Becker with two receiving touchdowns for Indiana. Indiana head coach Kurt Cignetti on seeing the new championship banner go up for the Hoosiers.
25: Seeing the new sign in the south end zone, what was that, response from you and the team?
26: I didn't see it.
25: You didn't look at it at all?
7: I heard we were putting it up. I think we were in a locker room. I knew we were going to be in a locker room, and I honestly never saw it. But I know we won it last year for a fact, and it was fun.
0: Kurt Cignetti with a little laughter there, but still has not seen his championship banner. 52-16, the final over North Texas. SportsCenter All Night, ESPN Radio, and the ESPN app. Still more to come, including from the Diamond. Still no Shohei Ohtani in the lineup for the Dodgers, but could they pick up a much-needed victory to stay in the race for that number two spot in the National League to get that first round bye? Stick around. 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
1: 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Dodgers take it on the Nationals. Shohei Ohtani missing the last two games for L.A. Once again, would not be in the lineup on Saturday. First time Ohtani has missed three consecutive days since joining the Dodgers. Here's more on Ohtani's health from Buster Olney as he joined Hammer and Emmett on Saturday.
2: He's not feeling good. He's got this right bicep issue along with a left knee issue. You know, a couple days ago, Dave Roberts, Brandon Gomes, their general manager, were basically at that point talking about, no, we don't think we'll have to use the IL. Well, that's been walked back. Yesterday, Dave Roberts basically said, well, we'll see where it goes from here. I mean, let's face it, at this point, I'm sure that, you know, even Shohei Ohtani, and I've told you guys before, he runs the show. Like, what Shohei wants, Shohei gets. And so if he really wants to pitch, and he hasn't thrown in a game since July 3rd, he hasn't thrown in a week from a mound. If that's what he really wanted, I mean, the Dodgers would go, okay. But without a doubt, at this point, their strong preference is, look, we just need to get you right for our offense, which has been terrible in the second half of the year. So do what you need to do. Take days off. Get right physically. Rest in order to help our offense.
1: ESPN MLB insider Buster Olney. So no Shohei Ohtani again. The Dodgers tied with the Braves, but would lose the head-to-head tiebreaker for the second bye in the postseason. Both the Braves and Dodgers, 3.5 games behind the Brewers for the top spot in the National League. Good news for the Dodgers, they're 4-0 this season against the Nationals, their best record against any opponent, have 5 straight wins against the Nationals. Overall, their longest active win streak against any opponent. But Dodgers were trailing in the bottom of the 7th, but Tommy Edman comes up with 2 men on to change the fortunes for L.A. AM 570 L.A. Sports.
3: Beater to Tommy Edman. And Tommy swings, hits a drive to right field and deep. This ball heading back. This ball's gone! A 3-run home run for Tommy Edman. He flips the score. And the Dodgers lead it 5-4 on a 2-out tank by Tommy Edman. His 6th home run of the season.
1: Dodgers go on to win it 6-5. Edman with the go-ahead 3-run homer in the 7th. Dodgers now with 6 straight wins against the Nationals, their longest active win streak against any opponent in baseball. Again, Shohei Ohtani missing his 3rd straight game. Yankees take it on the Padres. Padres lead the 3rd NL wild card by a half game of the Diamondbacks entering play on Saturday. 5 head-to-head games against each other will end the season with 3 games against each other. Padres with a 55% chance to make the postseason according to ESPN Analytics. The Padres are an MLB best 17-4 at home since July the 11th. Carlos Rodon on the hill, a 2.84 ERA in his 3 starts since returning from the IL, but has pitched fewer than 5 innings in all 3 of his starts. But let's see how the Yankees would fare. Cody Bellinger already with the Yankees up 2-0, looking to add to their total on WFAN.
3: Here's the pitch. Swing on, line drive, base hit, right field. Here comes Caballero, flying behind him as well. 2-run single, Cody Bellinger. 4-0. Yankees in the 2nd inning.
1: Yankees going to win it 5-1. New York 13-6 since August 16, tied with the Royals for the best winning percentage in the American League in that span. Rodon, 5 innings, 2 hits, 1 earned, 7 strikeouts, his first win since June the 23rd. Meanwhile, Braves taking on the Phillies. Braves have a 5-game lead over the Phillies for first place in the National League East. Braves with 5 straight road wins against the Phillies dating back to last season. Phillies, meanwhile, a half game back of the Cubs for that top NL wildcard spot and 5 games up on the Padres for the 2nd. This game on many of these ESPN radio stations. Ronald Acuna Jr. up for Atlanta with the Braves trailing 3-0.
4: Acuna gets on top of that one and unloads deep to left field, and that is long gone into the 2nd deck. A 450-foot blast for Acuna, and Atlanta's on the board. It's 3-1. Holy cow, was that unloaded.
5: Yeah, that, and it was on the line. It wasn't this towering. It just kept going.
1: But the Phillies get that run back. Kyle Schwarber at the dish.
4: Schwarber with the power, deep to right field. That one is off the billboards in right. It is gone for a home run.
5: Schwarber did not miss, and they are trying to get him rolling.
1: That call on ESPN Radio. Phillies win 4-2. They've won 8 of their last 9 games, 71-43 since Don Mattingly was named interim skipper back on April the 28th. Red Sox in Baltimore to take on the Orioles. Red Sox winners of 2 straight, but were 2-6 in their previous 8 before this current streak. And they've got Sonny Gray on the mound looking for his 17th win of the season. Isaiah Kiner-Falefa up for the Red Sox with them already up 3-0.
6: Here's the pitch, and he lines one down the right field side. It is down. That's going to be into the corner. Mickey scores. They're going to wave home Story. Throw comes onto the infield. Alexander's relay. Not in time. Head first slide for Story. It's a 2-run double for Isaiah Kiner-Falefa.
1: 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Red Sox shut out the Orioles 5-0. Their 16th shutout win this season. Tying the Phillies for the MLB lead. First time pitching back-to-back shutouts since 2025. Sonny Gray with his 17th win. Only 3 hits allowed and 7 strikeouts. Trevor Story with 3 hits in the game. Still more to come, including from a wild day in college football. 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
1: Viking safety Harrison Smith coming back for a 15th NFL season. The team announced that Smith signing a one-year $12.25 million deal with a maximum value of $16.25 million. This according to NFL Network's Ian Rappaport, Mike Garofalo. The 37-year-old is one of six defensive backs in NFL history that has 35 career interceptions and 25 career sacks. Also on the diamond, in a protest of umpire Doug Eddings, members of both the Cardinals and Rockies decided to tilt their caps on Saturday. That, of course, after Eddings had instructed Cardinals rookie Hansel Rincon to straighten his hat on Friday, resulting in Oliver Marmol's ejection. Controversy between Michigan and Western Michigan on a Saturday night in Ann Arbor. It had appeared that Western Michigan had won the football game over the Wolverines in a 12-7 win, but after replay officials saw that Underwood's pass into the end zone was touched with 1 second remaining by a Western Michigan player out of bounds, they put 1 second remaining on the clock, so Michigan was given one more chance from the 47-yard line to try to win the football game. Here's the final call on Michigan radio. Here's Doug Karsh from Learfield.
2: Underwood takes the snap. Now they rush four. Back to pass, back at his own 40, is going to let it go. This one's coming down in the end zone. It is caught! Touchdown, Wolverines! 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
3: Are you serious?
2: Absolute miracle!
1: Pandemonium in the big house as Michigan comes up with the 13-12 victory after it already appeared that Western Michigan had won the football game. But the controversy came because the broadcast clock, which appeared to show a picture-in-picture view of the stadium clock, that the football did not touch a player before the clocks hit zeros. However, the Big Ten released video on their social media platform with this statement. Following video review, it was determined Western Michigan's number 18 started his jump from an established out-of-bounds position, made contact with the ball with 1 second remaining on the clock, as shown in the provided video of what was viewed during the replay process. A side-by-side view of the play and the game clock using a direct shot of the game clock in the stadium was used to determine the final ruling. So some controversy and some discrepancy between the broadcast view of that sink and what the replay officials had of that sink. But nevertheless, Michigan with the victory 13-12 over Western Michigan. On ABC on Saturday, LSU took on Clemson. And it was a dominating performance, especially with Sam Leavitt at quarterback.
4: Just got it off. They bring a little pressure. It's picked up. He throws downfield wide open. Caught at the five and into the end zone. Winston Watkins Jr. Touchdown LSU. And the rout continues. 37 consecutive points for the LSU Tigers.
1: Rout continues indeed. Clemson. LSU with a big-time performance against Clemson on Saturday on ABC. 51-10, the final score. The 51 points, their fourth most in a season opener in the AP poll era. Sam Leavitt, 230 passing yards, a passing touchdown, 113 rushing yards, and two rushing scores. LSU was 644 yards, the most in a season opener since the year 2000. The men that called it for us on ESPN Radio, Mark Kessler, Kelly Stauffer. This postgame extra from Baton Rouge.
4: Alex, thank you very much. You could not have scripted it any better for Lane Kiffin. There was so much anticipation, Kelly Stauffer, for his LSU debut. And then we had to wait an extra 2 hours thanks to a rain and lightning delay. I mean, it was biblical, and then it was a biblical beatdown by LSU over Clemson, and impressive on both sides of the ball, quarterback Sam Leavitt and the LSU defense led by Whit Weeks.
5: You know, Kessie, in this business, in playing football, you rarely can live up to such high expectations, let alone exceed those incredibly high expectations. And that's exactly what LSU did. I knew their defense would be good, and they're probably better than I even expected. And then the offense, I heard Lane Kiffin say this kind of late in camp. he finally said, you know, I don't know that our defense is going to have to carry us all the way through the month of September like I thought, because our offense is further along than I anticipated. Hello, that's exactly what happened, and Sam Levitt is right in the middle of all that.
4: Sam Levitt threw for 230 yards and a touchdown. He ran for two scores, 113 yards, including 100 in the first half. If there was any question if that right foot was healed, we saw tonight not only in the amount of yards he gained, but remember that one time he planted with the right foot and got into the end zone. He looks 100% healthy, and the folks here in Baton Rouge, I'm sure, have fallen in love with him very quickly.
5: Yeah, Kesty, I pointed to that right foot plant on that first touchdown run of his. He was coming to the right, had to make a really hard, aggressive stop to plant and get into the end zone and take contact really at the same time, and that foot was what he had to plant on, and there was no hesitation whatsoever on his part. That's a really good sign.
4: LSU had 38 first downs. Clemson only had 8. Christopher Vezina got his shot as the starting quarterback. Tate Reynolds got his shot to start the second half. But it's back to the drawing board, it feels, for Clemson as they head home for their opener next week.
5: Yeah, and offensively, Clemson really didn't have any answers. And I think it's mainly because their offensive line is overwhelmed. A bunch of guys that have been in the program, and Dabo gets a lot of grief for not going to the portal, and you look at that Clemson offensive line, and you really could have increased talent on the offensive line by dipping into the portal. Who would not want to come and play at Clemson? So that's where I think Dabo Swinney is seen to be behind the times in terms of program building. I love the guy, but right now, he's just falling behind the teams he has to play, and his offensive line wasn't competitive. How do you make that better? You don't have anyone else in the program. Those five guys were said to be the best five, and it isn't going to work going forward.
4: Well, for the second straight season opener, the Tigers of LSU beat the Tigers of Clemson. Much closer game last year, not tonight. LSU 51, Clemson 10. The final. Now for Kelly Stauffer, I'm Mark Kestisher, right here on the exclusive home of the College Football Playoff, ESPN Radio, and the ESPN app. Let's go back to Alex Del Barrio in the studio.
1: Appreciate that, Kesty. We continue rolling on here on SportsCenter all night. More college football action as Texas took on their rival from down south in San Marcos, Texas State. Longhorns lost their season opener to Ohio State last year, have not lost consecutive season openers since the 2017-2018 season. Texas State has only played Texas once. They lost that matchup back in 1930. Arch Manning plus 750 to win the Heisman at DraftKings, the second shortest odds behind Notre Dame's CJ Carr. Arch Manning with 263 yards passing, 7 touchdown passes, 71 rushing yards per game, and 4 rushing touchdowns in the final 3 games last season. Texas starts as the number 5 team in the country here in 2026, but it was the Texas defense making things happen, already up 21-0. Here's Craig Way from Learfield.
3: And there's a handoff, Atkins, and Taji Atkins stood up. The ball's loose, picked up!
1: That was Craig Wade from Learfield. More from Texas in the third quarter. Cam Coleman getting the carry and taking it to the house.
3: Cam Coleman in a slot to the right. Wide left, the tight end Amari Winston. Two more receivers in slots on the left. Manning from the shotgun. Arch with the snap. Looking. Still looking. Sends it over the middle. Coleman a catch and a touchdown. Cam Coleman leaping into the air. Pulls it down for his first touchdown as a Texas Longhorn. A 20-yard strike.
1: Texas with a 59-7 win. Arch Manning finished with 305 yards and 4 touchdown passes and an interception. Ryan Wingo, 121 yards receiving and a touchdown. Cam Coleman, 2 touchdowns on the ground for the Longhorns. The 52-point win is its largest in 6 seasons under Steve Sarkisian. Let's hear from Sarkisian after the game.
6: Well, first off, Coach, congratulations. congratulations on the win. Arch out there, career high, or ties a career high for four touchdown passes. What do you make and assess of his first outing of the season?
7: I mean, there was a lot of good, don't get me wrong. Like, I mean, it was great to see our new kind of toys show up in Cam and Hollywood and Relic. I thought Ryan Wingo really set the tone in the first half. Defensively creating turnovers, right? Three turnovers, I believe, to none, plus some fourth down stops, but also a lot for us to work on and get better at.
6: I know you talked about the turnovers and that being an important piece here. How much did you like the identity of the defense that Coach Muschamp brought in?
7: Well, I love the physicality. You know, obviously there's going to be plenty of things I know we were screaming and yelling the headset on about fixing, but it was a good start for the first game out coming together.
6: Next up on your schedule, game day, you get Ohio State here, this time at your house. What are you looking forward to in that matchup next week?
7: Well, it's a tall task. They're a very good team. We got to play well. We got to play better than we played today, and we got a lot of work to do this week.
6: Well, enjoy this one, Coach. Congratulations on the win. Thank you.
1: That's Steve Sarkisian with Sheree Burris after the game. Again, Texas with a 59-7 victory. Meanwhile, East Carolina taking on 13th-ranked Alabama in Tuscaloosa on ABC. Alabama's won 86 consecutive home games against unranked teams. Keelan Russell, its starting quarterback for the Crimson Tide, over fourth-year signal caller Austin Mack. And things were looking good for Alabama early, starting with the running game. Here's E.J. Crowell taking it to the house. Here's Chris Stewart from Learfield.
8: Everybody in tight except for Rico Scott, wide right. Hand off left side, hesitating, now trying to bounce to the edge, getting there and getting in for the touchdown, E.J. Crowell.
1: Crowell getting the score to make it a 10-0 lead for Alabama. Move to the second quarter. Alabama already up big, and this time it's Russell punching it in.
8: Three wide outs right, R.C. Dub to the left, quarterback draw, Russell walks into the end zone, touchdown Alabama. Keelan Russell, the running touchdown as Alabama spread the field and then just kept it in the hands of one of the most dynamic players in college football.
1: 13th-ranked Alabama, a 48-10 win over East Carolina, holding East Carolina to just two rushing yards, fewest by a Bama opponent since Mississippi State back in 2021. Russell, 256 yards passing, 86 yards rushing. Daniel Hill had two rushing scores for Bama as well. Let's hear from the Bama quarterback. Here's Keelan Russell.
6: More than 300 total yards, your first career rushing touchdown. What was it like to be the guy for the first time here at Alabama?
9: It was amazing. You know, I feel like the preparation all week, since January, you know, since we lost the Rose Bowl, we've been leading up to this moment, you know, and the guys just prepped themselves. So just feel real amazing to be out here with these guys and just go to ball.
6: How would you describe the level of confidence you have when a play breaks down?
9: Yeah, you know, the offense, you know, the quarterback is the playmaker on the offense. You know, if you have the ball in your hand, you got to make it seem like if the play breaks down, if everything goes bad, you got to be the toughest man on the field, you know. So showed a lot of that today, and just real confident when the play breaks down.
1: That was Keelan Russell after the game. It's Alabama with a massive win, 48-10 over East Carolina. Meanwhile, the sixth all-time meeting between Auburn and Baylor took place on Saturday. The previous five matchups are split 2-2-1. Auburn has won 18 of their last 20 season openers since 2006 and have won 9 straight season opening games dating back to 2017. But this one came down to the wire. Byron Brown getting it in for the Auburn Tigers on the Auburn Sports Network.
10: Play clock at 20 as Brown looks to the Auburn sideline. Brings Jake Johnson outside the left side. Brown's going to run it. Byron bounces outside. 10, 5, Brown, touchdown! Touchdown, Byron Brown! Touchdown, Auburn! 11 yards for the lead!
1: So Auburn takes the lead 17-10, but Baylor trying to get the equalizer or potentially game-winning score late in the fourth quarter. DJ Lagway trying to get the Baylor Bears back in the end zone.
11: Here we go. Here's the ball game. Fourth down and goal from the 5-yard line. 13 seconds to play. Baylor trailing 17-10 to the Tigers. Lagway takes the snap. Fourth down play. Pass.
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12: Gavin Freeman again. Touchdown, Bears. They score on fourth and goal from the 5-yard line. Baylor claws their way back within one at 17-16.
1: So they needed either a game-tying score, but they would go for two to get the game-winning attempt. And we'll see if Baylor could do it. Here is the call on the Auburn Sports Network.
13: Yeah, got to find out where it sits. Watch the rub route again. Oh,
10: Lagway goodness. Throws it to the tight end. Did he get it?
13: No.
10: He didn't. He was taken down at the goal line. He was taken down by Eric Winters. A two-point conversion saving tackle by Winters.
13: What a
10: play. They tried to throw to the tight end, and Winters, who's 6 foot, took down the 6'4", Matthew Koffenstein.
1: Auburn beats Baylor 17-16 with that goal line stop for the two-point conversion. 10 straight win in a season opener for the Tigers. Byron Brown, 259 yards passing, 3 interceptions in the game, and a rushing touchdown. DJ Lagway, with 333 passing yards and 2 touchdowns with an interception for Baylor, had 54 pass attempts in the game. It's the most by a Big 12 quarterback in a season opener since Baker Mayfield back in 2021. Elsewhere, the Nittany Lions, 18th-ranked Penn State, with a win over Marshall, 45-0. Matt Campbell with a shutout in his coaching debut for the Nittany Lions. 26 straight win against a non-conference opponent, their first time shutting out an opponent in an opener since 2017. 23rd-ranked Houston taking on Oregon State. Houston with the victory over Oregon State. But first, it was Houston getting a big run from Rashawn Sanford.
14: First down and 10, Cougars at the Houston 44-yard line. Sanford left side. Sanford into the secondary. 45-40, foot race down the left side. 25-20, 15-10, touchdown, Houston. A 56-yard run by Rashawn Sanford over the left side. And the Cougars extend the lead.
1: And they'd finish the game with a 33-20 victory over the Beavers. 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And it was top-ranked Ohio State with a 56-3 win over Ball State. Still more to come, including some action on the singles front in the U.S. Open from New York. That's next. 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

0: begins at 7 p.m. Eastern on ESPN Radio and the ESPN app. But plenty of college football to talk about from Saturday, including a controversial game in Ann Arbor between Western Michigan and Michigan. 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
3: Alex, it's the first full week of college football, so we start in Columbus. Ohio State's Jeremiah Smith with a 48-yard touchdown reception. Paul Keels had it from Learfield.
4: Sane will climb under center, take the snap, fake the handoff, set it as 44, pulls the trigger deep down the right side of the field, ball in the air, and it is caught in the end zone. Jeremiah Smith, 48-yard touchdown grab from Julian Sand.
1: Number four.
3: Rashawn Sanford II of Houston takes it the distance. Kevin Eschenfelder with a call from Learfield.
5: First down and 10, Cougars at the Houston 44-yard line. Sanford left side. Sanford into the secondary, 45-40. Foot race down the left side, 25-20, 15-10. Touchdown, Houston. A 56-yard run by Rashawn Sanford over the left side.
1: Number three.
3: LSU's Jordan Ross with a pick six of Clemson on ESPN Radio.
6: Third down and six for the Clemson Tigers just over their 25-yard line. LSU pinning its ears back on defense. There's the snap. Here comes the heavy pressure. And it's intercepted on the throw at the 30-yard line. Jordan Ross at the 15. Ross at the 5. Ross into the end zone. Touchdown, LSU.
1: Number two.
3: Auburn's Eric Winters with a great tackle at the goal line on a two-point attempt at Baylor. The game saver from the Auburn Sports Network.
7: Got to find out where it sits still. Watch the rub route again.
8: Oh, Lagway throws it to the tight end. Did he get it?
7: No.
8: He didn't.
7: He
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0: Michigan's Bryce Underwood takes advantage of a second chance, connects with J.J. Buchanan on a Hail Mary. Here's Doug Karsh from Learfield.
1: Underwood takes the snap. Now they rush four. Back to pass, back at his own 40. He's going to let it go. This one's coming down in the end zone. It is caught! Touchdown, Wolverines! Touchdown!
2: 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Let's get to the U.S. Open from Flushing Meadows. Francisco Cerúndolo trailing by two sets, taking on Taylor Fritz, who is expected to be perhaps one of the favorites to break the American streak of not winning a Grand Slam championship since back in 2003. Fritz winning the first two sets against Cerúndolo 6-3, 6-4. But Cerúndolo would rally with a 6-3, 6-4 wins in set 3 and 4. And we get to match point with Cerúndolo with a chance to finish the comeback on ESPN.
3: He's now at match point. A remarkable recovery from Francisco Cerúndolo, who for just the second time in his career comes back to win from two sets to love down.
2: So Cerúndolo with the victory in comeback fashion, 6-3, 6-4, 6-3, 6-4, 6-4 to pick up the victory. It'll now be left to the six American men left in the singles tournament as they try to break this string of futility on the sport's biggest stage. Real quick on the baseball front, Diamondbacks taking on the Astros. Extra inning outing tied at 3. Gabriel Moreno at the plate for the D-backs.
4: Nothing in one. Here's the pitch. There's a swing and a base hit into right center field. That will bring home Vargas. And the Diamondbacks take a 4-3 lead. Well done.
2: On Arizona Sports 98.7 FM, Diamondbacks win at 4-3 in 10 innings. Ketel Marte homered in his first game since failing to show up at a game in Boston. It's their 42nd comeback win this season. Rays taking on the Rangers. Jonathan Aranda with a 3-run home run in the 10th to give Tampa the win over Texas. That means both the Rangers and Astros lose. Houston still with a 3-game lead on the Rangers in the AL West. Still more to come, including from the college football gridiron. That's next. 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

0: this is Rich Eisen. Coming up on Tuesday, the NFL season is finally here. Helping us kick off our week one coverage, Hall of Famer Monday Night Football broadcaster Troy Aikman joins us. So does Falcons running back Bijan Robinson. That's Tuesday's kickoff edition of the Rich Eisen Show on Disney Plus, the ESPN app, and ESPN Radio.
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1: It is time to go back in time. Last year today here on Unsportsmanlike, we're presented by Progressive Insurance. I'm Michelle Smallman alongside David Dennis Jr. and Mia O'Brien. And I think David has done this with us. Mia, I'm not sure if you have since this week you've made your Unsportsmanlike debut. What this is Nuno, our fearless leader, Big Nunes, as some call him.
2: Or Nino, as that I accidentally called him yesterday.
1: Nuno, are we rocking with Big Nunes or no?
3: Yeah, let's go with that.
4: Big Nunes?
1: Big Nunes?
5: The Nunanator?
3: No.
5: I'll call you that.
1: Big Nunes. I don't know. I don't know who called you Nunes, but I liked it. We've someone called him Nunes, and
6: it's
1: stuck.
6: We've done Nuno Brown, right? We've done that. That's
1: Nuno Brown?
6: Yeah, no.
3: Not she Nuno doesn't Brown. Know Nino Brown. Smalls doesn't know Nino Brown.
6: Mm. Smalls doesn't know Nino Brown?
3: No.
2: Smalls hasn't had gumbo.
3: She's never
2: either.
3: Watched the movie.
6: Oh, man. Okay.
1: What's the movie?
6: Nino Brown from, what's it called?
3: New Jack City.
6: New Jack City.
1: No, unfamiliar.
6: New Jack City. And my brother's keeper, it's a classic. It's what we call the hood classic.
1: Smalls. I'll put it on the list. David, I don't know if you know this about
5: that
1: me.
5: That means she's not watching.
1: I haven't seen like any movies ever. The guys crush me all the time, Mia, because I have not seen like any movie
2: Evan
1: ever.
2: Evan Cohen has seen that many movies. I feel like he would be the stereotypical person.
1: Evan loves
2: the
1: Saturday morning movie.
5: Yeah, but Evan watches like, Evan's like, I gotta not be able to think and just turn my brain off. It's like the, you know, hour 50 action flicks from like 96 that are all great, but like he doesn't watch anything beyond that makes him, you know,
7: he's not watching.
5: Think
7: he's not
5: all.
7: Watching The Odyssey.
1: No, The Odyssey was awesome.
3: But I listen. I guarantee Evan has watched New Jack City. Like that is a movie because yeah. Evan.
1: I'll
3: is
1: text
3: also,
1: him and ask.
3: Evan also.
2: He's probably listening.
3: The,
2: he's probably going to tweet at us.
1: Shout out to you, Evan. I know you're tuned in.
3: Old school stuff like our back in my day type thing.
7: He loves the 90s. He loves the 90s a lot.
6: So he's seen New Jack City. Well, he has seen New Jack City.
3: Yeah, Smalls will walk in here and she'll be like. Guys, you know a movie I watched yesterday? You won't believe it. Best movie ever. Just came out. Titanic.
5: Evan also one time said that he doesn't like watching movies that don't have cell phones in them.
1: Yeah.
5: Which was a crazy statement.
6: Wait, what? What?
5: He doesn't like watching movies before cell phones existed.
6: Why? Because a cell phone would just solve all the problems?
5: Something like that. Or it like takes him out of the movie that they can't just use their cell phone, which I would argue is the opposite. Like,
6: right, yeah.
5: Cell phones sometimes take you out of a movie if it's easily solved that way. That's why so many like 80s and 90s movies weren't just like, you know, a 5-minute movie.
6: Yeah, well, you know, there's the old Will Smith movie, 6 Degrees of Separation. You know, he pretends his whole thing, he's like a scammer guy. Mm-hmm. Unlike real football players like myself, he's a scammer dude. And so he pretend to be like Sidney Poitier's son. And they found out that he isn't because they went to the library and...
2: Wait, is this like a primitive Dejan Love?
6: Yeah. So this is an old school Dejan. And so he was pretending, he said he was Sidney Poitier's son. And the way that they discovered that he wasn't is they went to the library and like looked up Sidney Poitier's like biography and looked up his kids' names. There was no Google. You couldn't get like, it's a Googleable movie. It's over in like 2 minutes, but it was a 2-hour long movie because they had to go to the library and find it out.
1: So I mean, spoiler alert, jeez.
2: And a reminder to the girls.
6: No, Smalls hasn't. It's Will Smith is in a lot of movies, Smalls. He's a well-known action star. It's been some good movies. Independence Day, Men in Black. Those are some good movies.
1: I've seen Men in Black.
2: And if you fell for the Dejan Love scandal, a reminder, you could also go to your local library. Happened in this movie.
6: Yeah.
1: We are in Sportsmanlike here on ESPN Radio. We're presented by Progressive Insurance, and it is time to go back in time. Last year today, you know, we hear these clips from myself, Evan, Canty, of things we said a year ago on whatever date our current show is. And sometimes we cringe at what we said. Sometimes
3: terrible.
1: The predictions were super bold and they were super bad. This one for me a year ago today, I actually think holds up. I'm curious if Mia and Dennis agree. Here's me a year ago.
7: Did you just call him Dennis?
6: Yeah.
1: I did call him Dennis.
7: That's a jar.
1: Do you want to know why?
3: Jar.
1: I was looking at the rundown and it says David Dennis Jr. and I just looked at your name.
5: Why is everyone calling him Dennis recently?
7: Nuno did that too.
2: I call him DDS instead of DDJS.
1: You know what it is?
2: Yesterday
1: it's because if you look down and you see it, I will Ron Burgundy it. And I just saw Dennis and not David Dennis Jr.
6: It happens. My name gets... You know,
5: Adam Schefter had to correct Nino on the phone yesterday.
1: That's right. How many times has this happened to you? Do people call you Dennis all the time?
6: all the time. And you know, I don't mind it. I don't mind when people call me Dennis. I mind when people email me Dennis because it's in writing. It's right there in the right. Like, you know, you're speaking and things happen. I don't, it's two first names. It is my burden to carry. That and not being as attractive as Jalen Hurts. These are the two things that are
5: that's really everyone's burden to carry.
1: Yeah, truly. Yeah, that's a global burden to carry. Yeah. Hold on, though, because people call me Smalls. We call Canty Canty. So why can't I call you Dennis? It's your last name. People are referred to by their last names all the time.
6: You could. Were you referring to me by my last name?
1: I was.
7: No, you weren't. Lies, and more lies.
1: I actually am offended that you weren't picking up on that. I thought we were closer than that.
6: You were saying, hey, Dennis, just going to drop a Dennis right here for the first time in all of these years we've known each other.
1: I call you David. I could call you Dennis. I could call you DDJ. I could call you D-Double. You've got D-double. All sorts of nicknames going on and government names going on. So just roll with whatever I throw at them.
6: Yeah. Okay. Gotcha. I didn't realize that's what you. I didn't realize you had intentionally said Dennis in that one moment when you had never done it before, and you were just changing it up mid show.
1: Just like Myron Metcalf trying on a hat, I'm trying on something new. All right, just let a girl live.
6: Okay, got you. All right, I understand. That was intentional. It was on purpose. There we go.
1: Well, this take I had a year ago today was intentional. It was on purpose. Here's what I had to say. Well, I'll just let you hear it. I think it speaks for itself. I don't foresee either of these teams having a bad regular season. That's not the issue for them. It's the playoffs. I don't foresee Josh Allen or Lamar Jackson taking a step back. They're both MVP caliber quarterbacks. And I think if there is a game or an outlier situation where maybe they have a misstep, we're all going to have a rational, cool head and say, well, listen, we trust both of these teams. We trust the coaches. We trust the quarterbacks. They're going to find their way. Now, when it comes to the playoffs, that's where all the questions emerge. I don't care if either one of these guys wins another MVP. I don't care what the regular season looks like. All that matters to me is that either one of these teams gets to the Super Bowl.
2: Evergreen statement. I'd go as far as to say that. Aged very well. Well done.
1: Thank you. Dennis, your thoughts?
6: Smallman, that was a good take by you. I like it. It aged really well because they have entered into this forever category, which is, yes, evergreen. They enter in this forever category, which is we don't care what you do in the regular season. Like they are in the bucket of athlete, like overall athlete across sports, where I don't care what you do in the regular season, go out there and win a championship. Like I felt that way. Like James Harden was in that thing for a little bit.
1: Yep.
6: Luka's kind of hovering around there. The Celtics were there, yeah. The Jays were there. And so, like, I think you're kind of at this point where it doesn't matter what you do in the regular season. Show me what you're going to do come playoff time. If they're 500 and they make it to the playoffs, doesn't matter. Go ahead and win a Super Bowl. If they're undefeated, win all the MVPs, it won't matter till you win a Super Bowl.
2: Ravens didn't even.
6: This year or next year, the year after that.
2: Ravens didn't even make the playoffs. So, yeah, I would say it aged even better than just well. It aged beautifully because this is a Ravens team that last year not only falls short of expectations, but if I had told you a year ago today, Smalls, that John Harbaugh would be the head coach of the New York Giants, what would be your reaction?
1: I would say things must have gone really bad in Baltimore.
6: Yeah.
1: Which they did. Lamar was injured. Mm-hmm. Just like with Joe Burrow and the Bengals, as he goes, they go. Same thing with Lamar. But it doesn't matter because with Lamar, when healthy, winning MVPs, great in the regular season, fall short in the postseason. There are these two specifically. Joe Burrow is in that mix, but to a lesser degree because he's already gotten to a Super Bowl. Now, it's been a minute, and he's put a lot of pressure on this Bengals team. So maybe we put him back in that bucket because of the way that he has shifted the expectations, at least publicly, for the Bengals. But when it comes to Lamar and Josh Allen, we know how good you are. We know how elite you are. But are you going to be a champion or not? Mm-hmm. They could even, is it winning a Super Bowl or is it just both of them getting to a Super Bowl?
2: Oh, I think it's just getting to a Super Bowl.
1: I agree.
2: That's why I'm stunned when I look at the DraftKings Sportsbook odds right now and I see the Bills and the Ravens tied for the second best odds to win the Super Bowl behind only the LA Rams at plus 1,000. Stuns me. We have been fooled so many times before, DDJ. There, I said it right that time.
6: There you go.
2: Why do we continue to put out there into the ether, like, oh, yeah, no, the Bills and the Ravens, really good chance they're going to make the Super Bowl. They keep letting us down.
6: Well, because they have the two best players in the league.
2: But it's a team sport.
6: I mean, it is, but, like, there is a we have seen these guys.
2: And they both have new head coaches, by the way.
6: They both have new, but we've seen these guys sort of carry teams when they've had worse rosters and they have worse offense. And it's just like there's a belief, because also the sports books, let's face it, some of that is about a star driven situation. Like that's why the Lakers always are better odds than they probably should have and things like that. Like that's a big part of it too. But I think to the original question of is the Super Bowl or winning the championship, I think it is a two pronged level of success here. I think one is finally getting past Patrick Mahomes. Like that's like a mini Super Bowl. Then you get to the Super Bowl, but once you're there, yes, there's going to be an expectation. Yeah, you better go ahead and win that thing. Now there is some wiggle room. I think if you get to that Super Bowl and you have the game of your life and the rest of the team lets you down, then they may be something that lets them off the hook. But for me, it's both of these guys. Somebody's got to win a championship, and it is a race between these two dudes who are 1A and 1B, or I guess 2A and 2B behind Mahomes for this generation. Whoever gets this thing first, and then whoever gets more of these will be definitively ahead of the other guy, and that is massively important. We're talking about this crop, this generation of great quarterbacks.
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1: All right, as we look ahead to the start of the NFL season, really pumped to welcome in our next guest, Super Bowl champion and MVP Nick Foles. Kind enough to join us, going to be part of the Netflix broadcast studio crew for the Australia game. The NFL season kicking off with Rams 49ers September 10th, 8:35 Eastern. And you'll hear him alongside L. Duncan, Clay Matthews, and Michael Irvin in that studio for pre, halftime, and post. So, Nick, good to talk to you, man. Congratulations. This sounds like an awesome opportunity. How fired up are you to be heading over to Australia to call and surround this game, but maybe not actually play on the field of this?
2: I mean, I could be more excited to work with Netflix and the team we have with L, Michael, and Clay. What an amazing opportunity to talk about the game I love, and with a fan base that, you know, they're familiar with the NFL, but now we get to bring it to Australia for the first game ever. I've never been to Australia. I've always wanted to go to go for like an NFL game, the first game, and see the fan base, like over 100,000 people in this stadium. I'm pumped. I couldn't be more excited.
3: NFL is certainly reaching new heights in traveling to different spots. Now, my son Mike, when he was at Notre Dame, traveled to Dublin, Ireland to play. I went to London a couple of times. I know you went to London. This is a lot further. From a player's perspective, how do you kind of see this going?
2: That's a great question. And honestly, a lot of people are talking X's and O's, divisional game, two teams that are two of the best teams in the NFL, NFC West, best conference last year, all those different things. Week one can be sort of a liar in the NFL scheme of things. Like, you know, it takes several weeks to get into the NFL season. These are both, California teams. I'm really diving deep into, like, I'm trying to figure out how each team's traveling. I know it's going to be in the news. What I've heard recently is they are different philosophies, but I'm not going to state anything yet as I dive in. There's a lot of people that I worked with in the sports science realm, and I've been asking them questions like, hey, if you were going to do this trip with your team from the West Coast, this is the time of the game. In a perfect world, how would you do it? Why would you do it this way? And the overwhelming answer has been the team that gets there like 7 to 8 days earlier fully acclimates to it, lets their bodies hydrate, take away the pressurization of the plane, as opposed to a team that potentially goes out only a few days earlier. Your body hasn't adapted, so you're playing before it really adapts. You're like tricking your body. The issue there becomes hydration in the second half of the game and that explosiveness. So these are the kind of things I'm geeking out, because I believe that it will be a factor in this game because they're two well-coached, talented teams. I think that could be the X factor in the game.
1: Incredible stuff, and you're right. With something like this that's such an outlier in terms of preparation, I think that's going to be massive to keep tabs of. As is one of the players on the field for this game, I want to tap back into the former quarterback in you. Myles Garrett is one of the biggest stars in this matchup, the most talked about offseason move, coming over to a Rams defense that was already very good last year. As a quarterback, as an offense, how much does a guy like that change the way you're game planning all week in the lead up to facing him?
2: I mean, you're taking your protections to him. I mean, when you play against guys like that, you're sliding your protections to him, you're double teaming him, you're chipping him. You're trying to not let him be a game wrecker, right? So your focus is on him. But I mean, with Myles Garrett out there, one of the best to ever do it, he's going to be a factor. And as a quarterback, you know, he ultimately adds pressure, stepping up in the pocket, getting hits. Then they add these new two defensive backs, you know, McDuffie and Watson from the Kansas City Chiefs. Well, hey, if you get sped up and, you're throwing the ball, I mean, you got guys back there that can make plays. So this defense is enhanced. They're ready to roll. So I think the Los Angeles Rams going into this season are a very complete team.
3: Got to be tough on the old linemen after the calls are made, knowing if you're singled up on Myles Garrett and or Aaron Donald, what that does to you mentally. Hey, Nick, let's go around the league a little bit. Fernando Mendoza, the number one overall pick for the Raiders, but obviously Kirk Cousins is there as well. What is your overall thought on starting a rookie quarterback as opposed to letting them sit?
2: I think you just look at the track record at the teams that have done it the best, or the team that has really done it the best being the Green Bay Packers through the years. Obviously, they had guys that were in the system, you know, Brett Favre, Aaron Rodgers, and now it's Jordan Love, right? This is different. Kirk Cousins is coming in with someone he's familiar with, but on a different team being the Raiders. I'm big in just letting the rookie sit for and learning from Kirk, watching the game, getting to experience game day, the weekly prep. It's very different than college. I know winning a national championship at Indiana, winning the Heisman Trophy, playing at a high level, being with Coach Cignetti, who demands a lot, is going to be so valuable to him and his transition to the NFL. It already has been. But if I was the coach, I'm not. I know the fans want to see him play. I get it. For his longevity and his development, I think it's super valuable to let a veteran and Kirk Cousins go run this offense, prepare for these games, and allow Fernando to sit on the sidelines and watch him do that. And watch how, you know, the big thing in the NFL is series to series, you're making changes. College, it's like quarter to quarter, half to half, whatever it may be. It's a little bit different of a ball game. So I'd let him sit, watch, and then when he's ready, whether it's at the end of this season or even going into next, then he gets to roll with it.
1: Super Bowl champion Nick Foles, kind enough to join us here on the Golics. Won that Super Bowl with the Philadelphia Eagles, two stints with that organization. So you know plenty about the expectations in that city. And they feel sky high as ever for Jalen Hurts, who, despite winning a Super Bowl, being a guy that's been a big-time producer in big-time games, still seems doubted in a lot of ways. Sean Mannion takes over with the offense. What are you most intrigued to see with his development heading into this season?
2: Listen, ultimately, Jalen Hurts is a winner, right? He wins. He finds a way to win. He's not ever going to, you know, he's not always going to win the stat sheet, right? But I'd rather have a quarterback that knows how to win games and wins at a high level than one that's throwing for constantly 300 yards and three touchdowns and we're losing every game. Jalen knows how to win, so that's first and foremost. Like I've said it multiple times, he's going to go down as the greatest quarterback to play in an Eagles uniform. You know, he's shown his leadership skills, obviously adversity last year. I think the biggest thing going into the season, I mean, the story of Sean Mannion, Chris Cooper, Jeff Stoutland's no longer there. How will the O-line be? Sean Mannion, first-time play caller. I was with Sean in St. Louis. I know his football IQ is out the roof. He knows the game. But the thing I'm looking at Sean is, what is his art of calling plays? It's an art. It's a feel. You have to know how to set up plays, when to run, you know, a screen, what run plays you're going to run, what are you going to do play action off these run looks, off these wide zones, the bootlegs, the nakeds. Can you call them at the right time? And then obviously game time situation, third down, fourth down, red zone, tight zone. So the biggest question mark for me is, like, how does that work as we get the season going? Because this will be the first time in a regular season Sean's calling plays. So I'm looking closely to that. And then, obviously, how Jalen Hurts meshes with this new system that will be a wide, you know, outside zone, play action, bootleg type of an offense. But, listen, the guy's a winner. He's played in a ton of offenses. He, like it or not, he has a ton of knowledge because of that. You want to have the same coordinator throughout your career. It never happens if you have success. But he knows a lot about football, and I expect a better year this year from that Eagles offense, and I expect Jalen Hurts to, you know, do his thing.
3: Let's finish up this last minute with your job now in Australia here with the studio. You have L. Duncan hosting. You're with Clay Matthews and Michael Irvin, so I don't know how you're going to get a word in edgewise, quite honestly, with Michael Irvin. How has the warm-up to this been in the discussions of this group?
2: I mean, honestly, outstanding. We were just together in Connecticut this week, a few days ago, and, you know, Netflix, NBC, Everwonder, the whole team that's producing this, where we had all these meetings to get Clay and I up to speed, obviously building relationships with Elle and Michael. And I'll tell you what, coming away from it, I couldn't be more grateful to be at the desk with Elle, Clay, and Michael. Right away, we built a really great relationship. We did the mock thing. Just getting a feel. It's new to Clay and I. Like, we're rookies, but we also we want to do a great job for the audience, for the fan base. Obviously, in Australia, explaining a game that we love, explaining the players' first and last names that they might not know of, but they're excited to learn more about. So I'm always intrigued when I get to learn something I don't necessarily know. And this is a world that I haven't really lived in, but I'm grateful for the people that I was just working with this week, that everyone was on par. Everyone was on the same page. L is our point guard. She wants to put us in the best position ever. You know what? I'm not a huge Dallas Cowboy fan by any means, but I'll tell you what. I had a blast with Michael Irvin, and we're going to have a lot of fun talking ball, I'll tell you that.
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0: What's better? Who's better?
2: Rank them.
0: It's time to find out. 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
2: You ranked them?
0: With Freddie and Harry.
3: So who are Brother Freddie Coleman's top five teams that are really in championship or bust mode in college football? I'm going to give the five because I got five on it. And then HD, he's going to put HD on it when it comes to my top five teams in college football who are really in championship or bust mode.
0: Number five.
3: I'm going to say it's Texas. I know there's a lot of pressure. Steve Sarkisian, the last season for Arch Manning, they got some dudes on this team coming back, or guys they went out to the transfer portal and got. Cam Coleman, I think, is going to be the next great wide receiver in the National Football League. He's going to be catching passes on Arch Manning. That defense should be really, really good. But on the 40 acres, if Steve Sarkisian can't get it done to get to the playoff, he may need a mule to get out of there. They got that kind of talent. They got that kind of pressure. They have no more excuses at the 40 acres.
0: Number four.
3: It's going to be those, who's that coming down the track? Who's that coming down the track? It's the mean machine in the red and black. And it's the Georgia Bulldogs, because ain't nothing fine in the land than a drunk, obnoxious Georgia football fan whose team has not won a national championship in more than a minute. Kirby Smart has a quarterback that people should be talking more about, Gunnar Stockton. Last year, 24 touchdown passes, only 5 interceptions, 10 touchdowns rushing. Completed over 67% of his passes and seemed to get better and better and better. They're going to have a running game with him this year. But the identity for Georgia has always been about defense. That's why they don't call themselves the D-O-G-S dogs. They call themselves dogs, D-A-W-G-S. For the last couple of years in the playoff, those dogs have been puppies, allowing Ole Miss to run away and hide from them in a couple of those playoff games as well. But Kirby Smart is sick and tired of hearing about other teams in the SEC that can win a national championship when he firmly believes he has the best team in that conference.
0: Number three.
3: Oh, if not now, when? If not the quack, quack attack, then who? When it comes to Oregon, they may want to have the best quarterback prospect for the National Football League when it comes to Dante Moore. And they got guys that can catch the ball on the outside. Defensively, they lost some dudes to the NFL. Dan Lanning's been pretty good at rebuilding in the portal and getting some freshmen. But the last time we saw Oregon, they got the quack beaten out of them by, say with me, HD on 1, 2, 3, those Hoosiers. So the last time we saw Oregon in a big game like that.
4: Whoop. Oh, yeah, we seen Duck, Duck, Goose.
3: Exactly. At that point, remember the old Bugs Bunny cartoon? It wasn't rabbit season. It wasn't Hoosier season. It was duck season at the expense of Oregon. Well, can they rebound from that, having that in their head? The last time we saw in the playoff game, I can't wait to see that for the quack attack up in Oregon.
0: Number two.
3: Notre Dame. They may be the one team that could be undefeated going into the playoff. You look at their schedule, it is nice, and say it with me, snugly involving Notre Dame. Not a lot of tough games early. Let me rephrase that. No tough games early. Wisconsin, Rice, they should be food. Michigan State, at Purdue, who's been Purdue, at North Carolina, home versus Stanford. Then it gets cute. They're at BYU October 17th. I think they'll win that one. Navy, home versus Miami November 7th. Then number 19, SMU, November 21st, according to rankings. But they have 5 guys in the secondary. 3 of those guys will be playing on Sundays in Notre Dame. And they have a guy, C.J. Carr, quarterback, who may turn to be another terrific quarterback prospect, not named Arch Manning. And the schedule is favorable and snugly for Notre Dame, maybe to be 12-0 going into the playoff.
0: Number one.
3: It's Ohio State. On paper right now, they are the best team in the country. They have the best pound-for-pound player, in my opinion, in the country, and Jeremiah Smith, a wide receiver. NFL team's been salivating after this guy since he was a sophomore in high school. I'm not making that up. That's how terrific a wide receiver that he is. But in case you missed it, Julian Sand last year completed 77% of his passes as a rookie in the Ohio State system.
4: Hello.
3: Ryan Day can find some players. The one thing at Ohio State, Julian Sand has to play better against big-name opponents. Didn't look good against the Michigan defense, but they won that game. Really did not look good against the Indiana defense, and they lost the Big Ten championship game. If he can fix that in those big pressure moments, Ohio State's the preseason number one. When it's all said and done, they may be the only team left standing with the national championship.
4: Freddie, I like this list a lot. I'll start at number 5, the Texas Longhorns. For them, I do want them to be better on the road. All three of their losses a season ago came on the road. They had 2 other close ones on the road where they actually did won. One of them was in overtime versus Kentucky. The other one was versus Mississippi State, I believe. But also, when it comes to the big games, and you look at the Texas Longhorns and their schedule, we talk about LSU in that September. Well, Texas, you're going to host Ohio State, the number one team in the country. You're also going on the road to play good old Rocky Top. Woo!
3: Rocky Top Tennessee.
4: You have to go play the Volunteers, even though they're starting a freshman quarterback. It is what it is. We've been to Tennessee on numerous of occasions. We know how tough it is to be able to play in that environment. But they also have Oklahoma, Ole Miss, Missouri, LSU, and Texas A&M. So the schedule is tough for Texas. You want to make sure you're consistent very, very early so you can ride that momentum throughout the rest of the season. When you look at number four, Georgia, on your list, the Georgia Bulldogs, that is, I think two things come to mind when I look at this football team. Number one, can you be more explosive on the offensive end? Not in the run game, because they're returning all their rushers, plus one, and Gunnar Stockton is a dual-threat quarterback. Love his decision-making from a quarterback perspective, never forced the issue if it wasn't there, took the check down, or he tucked it and ran the football. But can those wide receivers and those tight ends be explosive? Zachariah Branch is no longer on this roster. He's with the Atlanta Falcons in the National Football League, turning heads and making a difference. Mm-hmm. And then defensively, can you sack the quarterback at will? When we think about a Kirby Smart defense in the Georgia Bulldogs, normally we're talking about a team that can affect the quarterback, stop the run at a very, very high level, and also sack the quarterback. Well, they stopped the run very well last season, but they didn't sack the quarterback and they didn't pressure the quarterback very well. Can they be better in that capacity, the University of Georgia? But I do like them at number four. Number three, the Oregon Ducks. This is a team I think has an opportunity to really, really win a national championship. But it's going to come down, in my opinion, to Dante Moore, their quarterback. Can he be better than he was a season ago in big games? In particular, you're talking about those two games versus Indiana. What I've seen in those two matchups, hey, you have to be better when the pocket isn't as clean and not let your mechanics fall apart. Also, I noticed in that matchup and also versus, I believe it was James Madison in the college football playoffs, when they put linebackers at the line of scrimmage, that's when Dante Moore was confused.
3: Yep.
4: Because he didn't know if those guys were coming, if they were going to bail out, and it kind of made him confused a little bit here and there. So can you be better in that capacity? They have the defense. They have the skill position players as well, too. Number two, Notre Dame. I do believe, Freddie, they have an opportunity to go undefeated. They will have the best secondary in the country this year. CJ Carr, are you willing to take a bulk of the load from an offensive perspective on your shoulders, because those two running backs, Jadarian Price, who is going to start for the Seattle Seahawks, Jeremiah Love, who's going to start for the Arizona Cardinals. Now it's going to be up to you, CJ Carr, to be able to make it happen offensively. And then number one, the Ohio State Buckeyes. Mm-hmm. It's definitely a luxury, Freddie, when you have a defensive coordinator, Matt Patricia, who used to be a head coach in the league and has won Super Bowls. You have an offensive coordinator who used to be a head coach and can call plays with the best of them. That is a luxury, but you have the best player in college football in Jeremiah Smith. And Julian Sain, I do believe he's going to be better in his sophomore season. Two receivers to look out for. Brandon Ennis.
3: Oh, yeah.
4: Another one of the wide receivers. A lot of people are kind of comparing him to Jackson Smith and Jigba.
3: Mm-hmm.
4: Chris Henry Jr., the son of Chris Henry Sr. And then also a freshman running back by the name of Legend Bay. Trust me, folks.
3: Great name.
4: That defense, I do believe they're going to be good again this season. So that's the top five that you name. When it comes to two teams that you omitted from your list, the Miami Hurricanes, Darren Mensah, he may be able to take them over the top and get them to a national championship game.
3: He's getting $4 million. He better.
4: Not to lose it like they did last year to Indiana, but to actually win it. So he might be a major difference maker for them. And then for Indiana, yes, I have them in the equation.
3: Right.
4: And Kurt Cignetti does a great job of combining talent together, new talent, and getting those guys to gel and have that cohesion. I just want to see it for a second year. It's no doubt in my mind that they're going to be right there in the thick of things, though.
3: Yeah, I'll give you two teams. One, USC in playoff or bust. They better find a defense, and they better make sure they win those big games, whether it's Oregon, Ohio State, when they come to their building, especially in October. And Penn State is where they got to go east. So USC, this is now or never for them trying to make the playoff. I'll give you a sneaky team that can make the playoff and maybe finish undefeated. If BYU beats Notre Dame, at home October 17th. They're not losing another game. They got UCF, Arizona State, the border war between with Utah, Baylor, Kansas, and Cincinnati. We know about Bear Bachmeyer, who's one of the best quarterbacks nobody talks about in the country. But their defense will be really good with Bodie Schoon over defensive end, Nusi Tuimoloau at defensive end, and they get Cade Uluvale, the transfer from California, the rover position, who's going to be playing on NFL Sundays. If they knock off Notre Dame, BYU will be in the playoff and maybe having a top seed advantage. That could be a very, very sneaky team, BYU, that nobody's talking about.
0: 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The American League Central takes center stage as the Minnesota Twins fight for a spot in the postseason. They're in Chicago to face the first-place White Sox. 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
1: Steve Ballmer, owner, LA Clippers, $30 million fine. Year-long suspension away from all basketball operations and their first five draft picks for the next 5 years, starting in 2029, all taken away from them. With Samantha Rivera in for Amber Wilson, I'm Ian Fitzsimmons here on ESPN Radio. Let's bring in a guy who knows the front office in the NBA as well as anybody. Bobby Marks, our old friend, returns here to ESPN Radio. Bobby, I'm shocked that the NBA went after and blasted one of their own. I mean, the NFL, I'd be stunned also if an owner got blasted like this without video or audio. What was your reaction?
2: Yeah, I mean, it's probably as much as, from a draft pick wise, and, you know, I think it's everything but, you know, voiding Kawhi's contract, which wasn't the case in here. But, yeah, I mean, it's significant. I mean, I think when you look back, I mean, if you go back, you know, 25, 26 years with the Joe Smith case with the Timberwolves, and that was basically a hidden contract where Minnesota got in trouble for the penalties were somewhat similar, five first round picks. You know, there's multiple people getting year-long suspension. In the case of Lawrence Frank, their GM, you know, he gets 6 months here, $30 million fine, which is basically, you know, the equivalent of four separate circumvention charges here at $7.5 million per. It's a huge number, and it's pretty damning. I think if you go and read the report that's out by the investigators, which I did earlier this evening, it's 36 pages, and you go through it, it's pretty damning. I mean, it really is. I mean, there's not much. You know, from what's in this report, there's not much of a fight from the Clippers here and everything like that here. But yeah, I mean, the funny part is that it's, you know, we talk a lot about the aspiration, which basically was the fourth one that came in at the end. It was the three other companies that were involved. And, it's one thing to, you know, introduce a player to a potential sponsor or a sponsor and give them his contact number. But when you basically kind of carry it through, they basically took it to this, you know, stage five or six in this. It's certainly another thing.
3: Bobby, in a situation like this, what has to be the final straw to make this go from, oh, there's not enough evidence, right, to actually, like, just kidding, you're all guilty?
2: Yeah, I mean, I think there's a lot of text messages in this. Certainly Jillian Zucker, who is the Clippers, you know, president of business operations, she's been suspended for a full year. A lot of text messages with the companies that were involved. A lot of text messages, you know, with aspiration as far as them, you know, not just with the Intuit Dome, trying to get a deal done with the Forum, which Steve Ballmer also, runs also. I think there's, as I said, like, you know, there's always a paper trail to different things. You're always going to get caught, especially in this day and age. And there was, in this case, when you read the report, there was a paper trail. I think too that, you know, the interesting thing is that the three endorsement deals, non-aspiration, all happened during COVID, right? Like, how many people are writing a check for $10 million plus, in a period when basically nobody's doing business at all and everything? So,
1: Bobby, yeah, I was about to ask you, what was the biggest thing that jumped out to you in the 36-page report that you read? And you just answered that. That jumped out right there.
2: That jumped out. Yeah, that was probably the biggest thing. Certainly the number that, you know, originally I think it was 4 for 48. I don't think Kawhi finally got all that from aspiration. That's a huge number for basically not doing anything. But yeah, I think the three separate endorsement deals during that were agreed upon. That basically, you know, when you follow the trail of, you know, Dennis Robertson, which is, you know, Kawhi's uncle, who's been banned for 5 years. And, you know, it put pressure on the Clippers saying, hey, we've got nothing. There's all these BS deals. And then all of a sudden there was an uptick as far as with meetings and signed deals. And a lot of this, as I said, happened happened during COVID, which, as we, as you guys know, there was really not much business going on. How many companies wanted to go out and spend, $10-11 million on a player when nothing was going on?
1: One. That's right. answer your question. It's a

0: You're on ESPN Radio with Samantha Rivera, me and Fitzsimmons. So pivot to Kawhi. How do you see Kawhi's punishment? And the trade now goes through to Toronto. He goes back to where he won an NBA title with the Raptors.
1: Yeah.
0: But it's just a $700,000, hey, give it back and you're good. How do you, what do you think about that?
1: Yeah, I mean, listen, I think the league could have pressed to try to get his contract voided, but then you've got a messy fight with certainly the Players Association. He's got a year left on it. I think there was, certainly the PA had to agree on the punishment. They signed off on it. So that's the reason why, we saw something today. I think there's probably two ways to look at it. Yeah, I mean, I think when you read the report, it does seem somewhat light based on, him writing a check for $700,000. I think the court of public opinion probably sees him differently. We've heard a lot of the rumors that have hovered for the last 6 or 7 years. And then when it comes to kind of, fruition on paper and what was written, it's a little bit different here. I'm expecting that trade to go through with Toronto, within the next week. I'm expecting him to sign an extension here. So it's funny, at the end of the day, Kawhi is probably, I don't want to say he's the big winner because, certainly his reputation has taken a hit here, but he basically goes relatively unscathed.
2: Now, Bobby, what are you hearing around the league right now as far as whether or not the right decision was actually made here, right? Because I feel like we hear all the time about coaches and athletes, quite frankly, doing illegal stuff behind the scenes all the time. But why now? Why do they actually hit the guys?
1: I worked in the league for a long time. I think there's a difference between, I always say, like doing 35 and a 25. Usually you probably, the police officer is not going to pull you over, and that's maybe some minor things here. But I think when you get caught, when you basically blow through the speed limit and you get caught speeding, I think it certainly raised an eye, and it raised an eye a year ago, and we've been going through it. I think that the from just talking with my counterparts within the league, I think there was a level of shock about the significance of the draft picks. Certainly, all five picks, and one of those picks is a Pacers pick that they got in the Ivica Zubac trade. So they basically have stripped down, and they've got two left, at their disposal here. But I think the fine certainly is one thing, but I think the level of picks that were taken away was one of the things that probably caught a lot of teams off guard.
0: All right, go back to your front office days. How creative, if you're the Clippers, do you have to be in order to sustain having five first-round picks taken away from you?
1: Exactly. They're probably going to recoup a couple. I mean, they'll probably get a couple back in when they trade him, if that deal goes through to Toronto. But the thing is, those picks aren't until probably 2031 and 2033. And it's basically like the equivalent. Probably not as harsh when, these colleges get the death penalty. We saw back in the day SMU, right, in the 80s with Eric Dickerson and Craig James and that group, and it took them for a while to kind of regroup. I think fortunately for them, listen, they had the fifth pick in this year's draft in Keaton Wagler. They got Darius Garland and the James Harden trade. I mean, roster-wise, they're not depleted. They'll probably get Brandon Ingram. But, I think long-term, as you guys have seen, you build the roster through the draft, and when you don't have five first-round picks to do it, they're going to feel the effects down the road.
2: Bobby, explain to me why, like you said, there are messages on messages and pages on pages of the evidence, right, that this happened, and yet the Clippers come out with a statement saying, we're going to defend this, this isn't true.
1: Yeah.
2: Why?
1: Well, the funny thing is, well, I guess it's not funny for the Clippers. I mean, this is binding. I mean, this is basically, unless, I know we live in a world of everything goes to court nowadays. Unless the Clippers want to take the NBA to court, this is the punishment right now. I think that's a question for the Clippers to answer here. I think that maybe their interpretation of the rules is a little bit different than what the NBA and what the CBA is and what the investigators came out with.
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2: Swung, that is hammered high and deep, left field. Vargas has left the building once again.
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2: 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Touchdown, LSU. A pump of the fist from Lane Kiffin, the new head coach here in Baton Rouge. And the first touchdown of the night belongs to the LSU Tigers.
8: A wild finish in the big house.
9: Underwood takes the snap. Now they rush four. Back to pass, back at his own 40. He's going to let it go. This one's coming down in the end zone. It is caught! Touchdown!
8: The reigning national champions open their title defense.
10: 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Here's the snap. Hoover back to throw. He's going for the bomb down the field. He's got his man, and it is caught! And a touchdown! Unbelievable catch!
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11: 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Week one of college football in the books, or at least the first Saturday of week one of college football, week zero last week. And it's some pretty good matchups. Of course, the pennant races continue to heat up across the diamond as well. Plus, the U.S. Open continues from New York. But we'll start with a controversial finish as 16th ranked Michigan took on Western Michigan, the ninth all-time meeting between the two programs. Michigan 8-0 all-time against the Broncos, including a 47-14 victory in their most recent meeting back in 2021. Kyle Whittingham, 177 career wins at the FBS level as a head coach, but making his debut in the Big House, and things were not looking good for Michigan. They were trailing 12-7 late in the fourth quarter. One last opportunity for Bryce Underwood and the Wolverines looking for a Hail Mary to try to win it. Here's how it sounded on 101.3 FM, The Brew.
12: Underwood has the snap. Broncos rush three. Underwood steps up in the pocket, looking downfield, throws one up into the end zone, back of the end zone, out of the back of the end zone. That's it. The game clock score shows zeros, and Western Michigan has come to the Big House and defeated the Michigan Wolverines in the season opener. Final score, Western Michigan 12, Michigan 7.
13: It's under further review.
12: And now they're going to review the last play. For what? I have no idea.
11: So it appeared that Western Michigan had won the football game 12-7. The officials got word that there was 1 second left on the clock and did not show that way on the broadcast. However, a different feed that the officials had in their replay booth showed that 1 second was remaining on the clock. More on that in a second. So Michigan with 1 second on the clock had one more chance to try to win it. Here's how it sounded. Here's Doug Karsh from Learfield.
9: Underwood takes the snap. Now they rush four. Back to pass. Back at his own 40. He's going to let it go. This one's coming down in the end zone. It is caught! Touchdown! Wolverines! Touchdown! Touchdown!
14: Are you serious?
11: So pandemonium in the Big House. Michigan escapes with a stunning and controversial win, 13-12, the final, as Michigan escapes, entered in the game as 27.5-point favorites, ended up sneaking out with a 1-point victory, a scary debut for Michigan head coach Kyle Whittingham. But here's what he said on the crazy ending to the football game.
15: Well, yeah, obviously the extra second was huge. As I watched the first Hail Mary end and the ball sailed out of the back of the end zone, as I glanced at the clock, I was pretty sure there was 1 second left, but that obviously is not up to me. But as the refs went to replay, they confirmed it, and so gave us one more opportunity. And the second time around, Bryce threw a perfect ball because the first one he sailed it out the back, which gives us no chance to catch it. And JJ made a phenomenal catch. Doesn't surprise me. That's who he is. I see him make contested catches every day in practice. And offensive line gave Bryce enough time to launch it. And so this game will go down in history, Michigan history. I don't know if it's in a positive way, but it'll go down in history for certain.
11: As for the other side, let's hear from Western Michigan head coach Lance Taylor.
16: So I have not seen the clip. Several people have mentioned it to me that the game was over. I think, you know, one, our commissioner has already reached out. You know, normally he handles those type of situations and reviews. I thought that the crew tonight did a really nice job handling multiple close calls and review situations. We had several where the spot was questioned and reviewed, and those calls went our way and the review went our way. And so I'll let our commissioner and those guys handle it. At the end of the day, you don't always control those situations, or is there a second left on the clock. We talk about a lot about just respond regardless of what the circumstances are. We can't control whether there's a second left on the clock or not. We went out the first time, we defended perfectly, the Hail Mary situation. I thought our guys did an excellent job. I know when I looked up at the clock, it was past zeros before we touched it.
11: Here's the statement from the Big Ten Conference a few hours after the game was complete. Quote, following video review, it was determined Western Michigan's number 18 started his jump from an established out-of-bounds position and made contact with the ball with 1 second remaining on the clock, as shown in the provided video of what was viewed during the replay process, which included a side-by-side view of the play and the game clock using a direct shot of the game clock in the stadium and was used to determine the final ruling. Where the controversy existed was because of the telecast that seemingly had it at zeros on their timing of the broadcast and the final play. So, Big Ten provided video. It seemed to be the correct result with 1 second remaining on the clock. Again, as Michigan comes up with the controversial win 13-12 over Western Michigan. Switching gears to LSU versus Clemson, LSU has certainly been in the news quite a bit based on their decisions and whether or not they would be rostering certain players who had some NFL experience, including Daquan Wright and Xavier Harris, and they were left off the roster for week one. Here's Lane Kiffin before their matchup against Clemson on College Game Day on his decision to not roster those players.
13: As much as I feel for the players, and I believe that you fight for what you believe in, and I believe, you know, these kids have an opportunity to play, just like all the other kids around the country that are winning court cases and being put on rosters. But at the same time, I'm the head coach of LSU, and I had to make a decision that is for the big picture of LSU and the LSU football program, with the uncertainties of what potentially could have come by adding them to the roster. And we couldn't get exact reasons or exact what that would mean if we added them.
11: So that was Lane Kiffin before the game, taking on Clemson. Sixth meeting all time between Clemson and LSU. LSU entered the game a 10.5-point favorite. LSU 91-12 in home night games since 2006. Let's get to the action. First quarter, LSU already up by a score, and Jordan Ross on the defensive side making a play to add to the LSU total.
2: Third down and six for the Clemson Tigers just over their 25-yard line. LSU pinning its ears back on defense. There's the snap. Here comes the heavy pressure, and it's intercepted on the throw at the 30-yard line. Jordan Ross at the 15. Ross at the 5. Ross into the end zone. Touchdown, LSU. Blake Baker's LSU defense forcing Christopher Vezina into an INT and a pick six.
11: LSU tacks on one to make it 17-3. That's Mark Estesher on ESPN Radio. And then Sam Levitt getting involved as he puts it on the ground and takes it in for LSU to put them up big.
2: Second and 5, dropping back and rolling out to the right. Levitt using the legs again. Cuts on the numbers, 10-5. He's bumped near the end zone. And do they call it a touchdown? Touchdown. Sam Levitt, second rushing touchdown of the night. This one goes for 13 yards. What a first half on the ground for LSU, led by their quarterback, Sam Levitt.
11: Sam Levitt with a 13-yard touchdown there. LSU up big going into the break, and Lane Kiffin in his halftime conversation with Holly Rowe had this little comment while walking away after he answered the final question.
17: Whatever, 38-0.
18: Thank you, coach.
17: Yep.
18: Good map.
17: Everything to say, not say, imagine if we had pro players.
11: You heard the quote there. Imagine if we had pro players. Well, the domination continued into the third quarter. Pro players are not, although if everyone's getting paid, aren't they all pro players anyway? Well, that's a debate for another day. But Sam Levitt this time going to the air, this time to Winston Watkins Jr.
2: Just got it off. They bring a little pressure. It's picked up. He throws downfield wide open. Caught at the 5 and into the end zone. Winston Watkins Jr. Touchdown LSU. And the route continues. 37 consecutive points for the LSU Tigers.
11: Ended up being a 51-10 victory by LSU over Clemson. The 51 points, the fourth most in a season opener in the AP poll era. Levitt, 230 passing yards, a passing touchdown, 113 rushing yards, and 2 rushing scores. Levitt with Laura Rutledge after the game on ABC.
18: Well, you had such an incredible preparation for this first game. What was it like when you ran out here to Tiger Stadium and you really got into a rhythm early?
19: Yeah, you know, it's surreal. Best fans of the nation, best environment to play in. Shout out to everybody. Coaching staff getting us prepared. Players came out and played. I actually don't think I came out and played the best early on. Would have liked to have gotten set a little bit earlier. But, you know, always room for improvement.
18: You really used your legs a lot. You had that injury on your foot, but you really ran well. How did you kind of let it go?
19: Yeah, you know, it wasn't a thought process. That was off-season work. Everyone, you know, kept asking me about it, and I kept saying, you know, it's not an issue. It's not even a thought process, you know, and it kind of showed on the field.
11: And LSU head coach Lane Kiffin on getting his first win at LSU.
20: Felt like I was back at Mardi Gras. It was pretty awesome. I was pretty electric, and I actually felt bad. There were so many people. Most people were so far away, you know, they couldn't even really get closer to the players. But it was awesome. I think the whole day was really neat, how electric the campus was from what people said. And that's what LSU's supposed to be. That's why we're here. I'm not making huge statements in one game, but I'm just saying that's the LSU swagger, that's the energy, that's how the stadium is supposed to be. Hard to come in and play, hard to play on offenses, especially quarterbacks. So I think it started there.
11: That was Lane Kiffin. Let's get to Boise State taking on second-ranked Oregon. Always a tight one when these two teams square off against each other, although Boise State's lost four of their last five season openers. But they've won three of the four all-time meetings, all since 2008 against Oregon. Oregon did win the last meeting. That was back at home in 2024. Let's get to this one. Fourth quarter as Oregon trying to get back in front. Here's Jerry Allen from Learfield.
21: And back to throw. Dante steps up, wants to go down. Got him downfield. Moore. DeCorian sidesteps a play of 30. He might be able to make it. He's at the 10. He will make it to the end zone. DeCorian Moore with a little move on by. I'm going to keep going. Two defenders right there. He just jet stopped and then took off.
11: DeCorian Moore with the touchdown to put Oregon up 33-27. The final would be 34-27 over Boise State after the point after. The Ducks' 17th straight win in a season opener, now 2-3 all-time against Boise State, winning the last two meetings, each by only one possession. Dante Moore, 28-37, 378 yards passing, and three touchdowns. Here's Oregon head coach Dan Lanning on some of the mistakes that happened throughout the game.
22: You know, some mistakes happen, and they're going to happen. Some of them are discipline penalties, you know, to have, multiple post-snap penalties. Those are the things that can't happen, right? Bear had one, right? Peyton Woodyard had one. That's where you're giving free opportunities. They're kicking off from the 50-yard line and have a chance to flip the field, right? We give them a first down to move the ball in the red area, you know, when we have an opportunity for a stop. So those are the things that absolutely have to be eliminated. And then you saw some different faces in there, some guys that never got to experience a game in Autzen, but they have to be prepared for that. And I thought they handled that on their side better than we did. So there's going to be some cleanup there.
11: More from the Big Ten as 6th-ranked Indiana took on North Texas. We'll get to the action here in the third quarter. Indiana already up big. Hoosier quarterback Josh Hoover airs one out to pad the lead.
23: Motion goes Marsh. Here's the snap. Hoover back to throw. He's going for the bob down the field. He's got his man, and it is caught, and a touchdown. Unbelievable catch. Again, one of those very contested plays, and Indiana comes up with a score, and Charlie Becker touchdown.
11: That was Don Fisher from Learfield. Hoosiers win it 52-16, their 17th straight victory, their longest by any Big Ten team since Ohio State won 19 in a row back in the 2018 and 2019 seasons. Josh Hoover, 13 of 16, 231 yards, four passing touchdowns in the win for Indiana. Charlie Becker with two receiving touchdowns for Indiana. Indiana head coach Kurt Cignetti on seeing the new championship banner go up for the Hoosiers.
24: Seeing the new sign in the south end zone, what was that response from you and the team?
25: I didn't see it.
24: You didn't look at it at all?
25: I heard we were putting it up. I think we were in a locker room. I knew we were going to be in a locker room, and I honestly never saw it. But I know we won it last year for a fact, and it was fun.
11: Kurt Cignetti with a little laughter there, but still has not seen his championship banner. 52-16 the final over North Texas. 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Still no Shohei Ohtani in the lineup for the Dodgers, but could they pick up a much-needed victory to stay in the race for that number two spot in the National League to get that first-round bye? Stick around. 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
1: 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The American League Central takes center stage as the Minnesota Twins fight for a spot in the postseason. They're in Chicago to face the first-place White Sox.
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1: 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Dodgers take it on the Nationals. Shohei Ohtani missing the last two games for L.A. Once again, would not be in the lineup on Saturday. First time Ohtani has missed three consecutive days since joining the Dodgers. Here's more on Ohtani's health from Buster Olney as he joined Hammer and Emmett on Saturday.
2: He's not feeling good. He's got this right bicep issue along with a left knee issue. You know, a couple days ago, Dave Roberts, Brandon Gomes, the general manager, were basically at that point talking about, no, we don't think we'll have to use the IL. Well, that's been walked back. Yesterday, Dave Roberts basically said, well, we'll see where it goes from here. I mean, let's face it, at this point, I'm sure that, you know, even Shohei Ohtani, and I've told you guys before, he runs the show. Like, what Shohei wants, Shohei gets. And so if he really wants to pitch, and he hasn't thrown in a game since July 3rd, he hasn't thrown in a week from a mound. If that's what he really wanted, I mean, the Dodgers would go, okay. But without a doubt, at this point, their strong preference is, look, we just need to get you right for our offense, which has been terrible in the second half of the year. So do what you need to do. Take days off. Get right physically. Rest in order to help our offense.
1: ESPN MLB insider Buster Olney. So no Shohei Ohtani again. The Dodgers tied with the Braves, but would lose the head-to-head tiebreaker for the second bye in the postseason. Both the Braves and Dodgers, 3.5 games behind the Brewers for the top spot in the National League. Good news for the Dodgers, they're 4-0 this season against the Nationals. Their best record against any opponent, have 5 straight wins against the Nationals. Overall, their longest active win streak against any opponent. But Dodgers were trailing in the bottom of the 7th, but Tommy Edman comes up with 2 men on to change the fortunes for L.A. AM 570 L.A. Sports.
3: Beater to Tommy Edman. And Tommy swings, hits a drive to right field and deep. This ball heading back. This ball's gone! A 3-run home run for Tommy Edman. He flips the score. And the Dodgers lead it 5-4 on a 2-out tank by Tommy Edman. His 6th home run of the season.
1: Dodgers go on to win it 6-5. Edman with the go-ahead 3-run homer in the 7th. Dodgers now with 6 straight wins against the Nationals, their longest active win streak against any opponent in baseball. Again, Shohei Ohtani missing his 3rd straight game. Yankees taking on the Padres. Padres lead the 3rd NL wild card by a half game of the Diamondbacks entering play on Saturday. 5 head-to-head games against each other will end the season with 3 games against each other. Padres with a 55% chance to make the postseason according to ESPN analytics. The Padres are an MLB best 17-4 at home since July the 11th. Carlos Rodon on the hill, a 2.84 ERA in his 3 starts since returning from the IL, but has pitched fewer than 5 innings in all 3 of his starts. But let's see how the Yankees would fare. Cody Bellinger already with the Yankees up 2-0, looking to add to their total on WFAN.
3: Here's the pitch. Swing on, line drive, base hit, right field. Here comes Caballero, flying behind him as well. 2-run single, Cody Bellinger. 4-0. Yankees in the 2nd inning.
1: Yankees going to win it 5-1. New York 13-6 since August 16, tied with the Royals for the best winning percentage in the American League in that span. Rodon, 5 innings, 2 hits, 1 earned, 7 strikeouts, his first win since June the 23rd. Meanwhile, Braves taking on the Phillies. Braves have a 5-game lead over the Phillies for first place in the National League East. Braves with 5 straight road wins against the Phillies dating back to last season. Phillies, meanwhile, a half game back of the Cubs for that top NL wildcard spot and 5 games up on the Padres for the 2nd. This game on many of these ESPN radio stations. Ronald Acuna Jr. up for Atlanta with the Braves trailing 3-0.
4: Acuna gets on top of that one and unloads deep to left field, and that is long gone into the 2nd deck. A 450-foot blast for Acuna, and Atlanta's on the board. It's 3-1. Holy cow, wow. Was that unloaded.
5: Yeah, that, and it was on the line. It wasn't this towering. It just kept going.
1: But the Phillies get that run back. Kyle Schwarber at the dish.
4: Schwarber with the power, deep to right field. That one is off the billboards in right. It is gone for a home run.
5: did not miss, and they are trying to get him rolling.
1: That call on ESPN Radio. Phillies went 4-2. They've won 8 of their last 9 games, 71-43 since Don Mattingly was named interim skipper back on April the 28th. Red Sox in Baltimore to take on the Orioles. Red Sox winners of 2 straight, but were 2-6 in their previous 8 before this current streak. And they've got Sonny Gray on the mound looking for his 17th win of the season. Isaiah Kiner-Falefa up for the Red Sox with them already up 3-0.
6: Here's the pitch. And he lines one down the right field side. It is down. That's going to be into the corner. Mickey scores. They're going to wave home Story. Throw comes onto the infield. Alexander's relay. Not in time. Head first slide for Story. It's a 2-run double for Isaiah Kiner-Falefa.
1: 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Red Sox shut out the Orioles 5-0. Their 16th shutout win this season. Tying the Phillies for the MLB lead. First time pitching back-to-back shutouts since 2025. Sonny Gray with his 17th win. Only 3 hits allowed and 7 strikeouts. Trevor Story with 3 hits in the game. Still more to come, including from a wild day in college football. Our half-hour headlines are next. 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
1: Viking safety Harrison Smith coming back for a 15th NFL season. The team announced that Smith signing a one-year $12.25 million deal with a maximum value of $16.25 million. This according to NFL Network's Ian Rappaport, Mike Garafolo. The 37-year-old is one of six defensive backs in NFL history that has 35 career interceptions and 25 career sacks. Also on the diamond, in a protest of umpire Doug Eddings, members of both the Cardinals and Rockies decided to tilt their caps on Saturday. That, of course, after Eddings had instructed Cardinals rookie Hansel Rincon to straighten his hat on Friday, resulting in Oliver Marmol's ejection. Controversy between Michigan and Western Michigan on a Saturday night in Ann Arbor. It appeared that Western Michigan had won the football game over the Wolverines in a 12-7 win, but after replay officials saw that Underwood's pass into the end zone was touched with 1 second remaining by a Western Michigan player out of bounds, they put 1 second remaining on the clock, so Michigan was given one more chance from the 47-yard line to try to win the football game. Here's the final call on Michigan radio. Here's Doug Karsh from Learfield.
2: Underwood takes the snap. Now they rush four. Back to pass, back at his own 40. He's going to let it go. This one's coming down in the end zone. It is caught! Touchdown, Wolverines! Touchdown! 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
3: Are you serious?
2: Absolute miracle!
1: Pandemonium in the big house as Michigan comes up with the 13-12 victory after it already appeared that Western Michigan had won the football game. But the controversy came because the broadcast clock, which appeared to show a picture-in-picture view of the stadium clock, that the football did not touch a player before the clocks hit zeros. However, the Big Ten released video on their social media platform with this statement. Following video review, it was determined Western Michigan's number 18 started his jump from an established out-of-bounds position, made contact with the ball with 1 second remaining on the clock, as shown in the provided video of what was viewed during the replay process. A side-by-side view of the play and the game clock using a direct shot of the game clock in the stadium was used to determine the final ruling. So some controversy and some discrepancy between the broadcast view of that sink and what the replay officials had of that sink. But nevertheless, Michigan with the victory 13-12 over Western Michigan. On ABC on Saturday, LSU took on Clemson. And it was a dominating performance, especially with Sam Leavitt at quarterback.
4: Just got it off. They bring a little pressure. It's picked up. He throws downfield wide open. Caught at the five and into the end zone. Winston Watkins Jr. Touchdown LSU. And the rout continues. 37 consecutive points for the LSU Tigers.
1: Rout continues indeed. Clemson. LSU with a big-time performance against Clemson on Saturday on ABC. 51-10, the final score. The 51 points, their fourth most in a season opener in the AP poll era. Sam Leavitt, 230 passing yards, a passing touchdown, 113 rushing yards, and two rushing scores. LSU was 644 yards, the most in a season opener since the year 2000. The men that called it for us on ESPN Radio, Mark Kessler, Kelly Stolfer. This postgame extra from Baton Rouge.
4: Alex, thank you very much. You could not have scripted it any better for Lane Kiffin. There was so much anticipation, Kelly Stauffer, for his LSU debut. And then we had to wait an extra 2 hours thanks to a rain and lightning delay. I mean, it was biblical, and then it was a biblical beatdown by LSU over Clemson, and impressive on both sides of the ball, quarterback Sam Leavitt and the LSU defense led by Whit Weeks.
3: You know, Kessie, in this business, in playing football, you rarely can live up to such high expectations, let alone exceed those incredibly high expectations. And that's exactly what LSU did. I knew their defense would be good, and they're probably better than I even expected. And then the offense, I heard Lane Kiffin say this kind of late in camp. He finally said, you know, I don't know that our defense is going to have to carry us all the way through the month of September like I thought, because our offense is further along than I anticipated. Hello, that's exactly what happened, and Sam Levitt is right in the middle of all that.
4: Sam Levitt threw for 230 yards and a touchdown. He ran for two scores, 113 yards, including 100 in the first half. If there was any question if that right foot was healed, we saw tonight not only in the amount of yards he gained, but remember that one time he planted with the right foot and got into the end zone. He looks 100% healthy, and the folks here in Baton Rouge, I'm sure, have fallen in love with him very quickly.
3: Yeah, Kesty, I pointed to that right foot plant on that first touchdown run of his. He was coming to the right, had to make a really hard, aggressive stop to plant and get into the end zone and take contact really at the same time, and that foot was what he had to plant on, and there was no hesitation whatsoever on his part. That's a really good sign.
4: LSU had 38 first downs. Clemson only had 8. Christopher Vezina got his shot as the starting quarterback. Tate Reynolds got his shot to start the second half. But it's back to the drawing board, it feels, for Clemson as they head home for their opener next week.
3: Yeah, and offensively, Clemson really didn't have any answers. And I think it's mainly because their offensive line is overwhelmed. A bunch of guys that have been in the program, and Dabo gets a lot of grief for not going to the portal, and you look at that Clemson offensive line, and you really could have increased talent on the offensive line by dipping into the portal. Who would not want to come and play at Clemson? So that's where I think Dabo Swinney is seen to be behind the times in terms of program building. I love the guy, but right now, he's just falling behind the teams he has to play, and his offensive line wasn't competitive. How do you make that better? You don't have anyone else in the program. Those five guys were said to be the best five, and it isn't going to work going forward.
4: Well, for the second straight season opener, the Tigers of LSU beat the Tigers of Clemson. Much closer game last year, not tonight. LSU 51, Clemson 10. The final. Now for Kelly Stauffer, I'm Mark Kestisher right here on the exclusive home of the college football playoff, ESPN Radio, and the ESPN app. Let's go back to Alex Del Barrio in the studio.
1: Appreciate that, Kesty. We continue rolling on here on SportsCenter all night. More college football action as Texas took on their rival from down south in San Marcos, Texas State. Longhorns lost their season opener to Ohio State last year, have not lost consecutive season openers since the 2017-2018 season. Texas State has only played Texas once. They lost that matchup back in 1930. Arch Manning plus 7750 to win the Heisman at DraftKings, the second shortest odds behind Notre Dame's CJ Carr. Arch Manning with 263 yards passing, 7 touchdown passes, 71 rushing yards per game, and 4 rushing touchdowns in the final 3 games last season. Texas starts as the number 5 team in the country here in 2026, but it was the Texas defense making things happen, already up 21-0. Here's Craig Way from Learfield.
5: And there's a handoff, Atkins, and Taji Atkins to dump. The ball's loose, picked up!
1: That was Craig Way from Learfield. More from Texas in the third quarter. Cam Coleman getting the carry and taking it to the house.
5: Cam Coleman in a slot to the right. Wide left, the tight end Amari Winston. Two more receivers in slots on the left. Manning from the shotgun. Arch with the snap. Looking. Still looking. Sends it over the middle. Coleman a catch and a touchdown. Cam Coleman leaping into the air. Pulls it down for his first touchdown as a Texas Longhorn. A 20-yard strike.
1: Texas with a 59-7 win. Arch Manning finished with 305 yards and 4 touchdown passes and an interception. Ryan Wingo, 121 yards receiving and a touchdown. Cam Coleman, 2 touchdowns on the ground for the Longhorns. The 52-point win is its largest in 6 seasons under Steve Sarkisian. Let's hear from Sarkisian after the game.
6: Well, first off, Coach, Coach, congratulations on the win. Arch out there, career high, or ties a career high for four touchdown passes. What do you make and assess of his first outing of the season?
7: I mean, there was a lot of good, don't get me wrong. Like, I mean, it was great to see our new kind of toys show up in Cam and Hollywood and Relique. I thought Ryan Wingo really set the tone in the first half. Defensively creating turnovers, right? Three turnovers, I believe, to none, plus some fourth down stops, but also a lot for us to work on and get better at.
6: I know you talked about the turnovers and that being an important piece here. How much did you like the identity of the defense that Coach Muschamp brought in?
7: Well, I love the physicality. You know, obviously there's going to be plenty of things I know we were screaming and yelling the headset on about fixing, but it was a good start for the first game out coming together.
6: Next up on your schedule, game day, you get Ohio State here, this time at your house. What are you looking forward to in that matchup next week?
7: Well, it's a tall task. They're a very good team. We got to play well. We got to play better than we played today. We got a lot of work to do this week.
6: Well, enjoy this one, Coach. Congratulations on the win. Thank you.
1: That's Steve Sarkisian with Sheree Burris after the game. Again, Texas with a 59-7 victory. Meanwhile, East Carolina taking on 13th-ranked Alabama in Tuscaloosa on ABC. Alabama's won 86 consecutive home games against unranked teams. Keelan Russell, its starting quarterback for the Crimson Tide, over fourth-year signal caller Austin Mack. And things were looking good for Alabama early, starting with the running game. Here's E.J. Crowell taking it to the house. Here's Chris Stewart from Learfield.
8: Everybody in tight except for Rico Scott, wide right. Handoff left side, hesitating, now trying to bounce to the edge, getting there and getting in for the touchdown, E.J. Crowell.
1: Crowell getting the score to make it a 10-0 lead for Alabama. Move to the second quarter. Alabama already up big, and this time it's Russell punching it in.
8: Three wide outs right. R.C. Dub to the left. Quarterback draw. Russell walks into the end zone. Touchdown, Alabama. Keelan Russell, the running touchdown as Alabama spread the field and then just kept it in the hands of one of the most dynamic players in college football.
1: 13th-ranked Alabama, a 48-10 win over East Carolina, holding East Carolina to just two rushing yards, fewest by a Bama opponent since Mississippi State back in 2021. Russell, 256 yards passing, 86 yards rushing. Daniel Hill had two rushing scores for Bama as well. Let's hear from the Bama quarterback. Here's Keelan Russell.
9: More than 300 total yards, your first career rushing touchdown. What was it like to be the guy for the first time here at Alabama?
10: It was amazing. You know, I feel like the preparation all week, since January, you know, since we lost the Rose Bowl, we've been leading up to this moment, you know, and the guys just prepped themselves. So just feel real amazing to be out here with these guys and just go to ball.
9: How would you describe the level of confidence you have when a play breaks down?
10: Yeah, you know, the offense, you know, the quarterback is the playmaker on the offense. You know, if you have the ball in your hand, you got to make it seem like if the play breaks down, if everything goes bad, you got to be the toughest man on the field, you know. So showed a lot of that today, and just real confident when the play breaks down.
1: That was Keelan Russell after the game. It's Alabama with a massive win, 48-10 over East Carolina. Meanwhile, the sixth all-time meeting between Auburn and Baylor took place on Saturday. The previous five matchups are split 2-2-1. Auburn's won 18 of their last 20 season openers since 2006 and have won 9 straight season opening games dating back to 2017. But this one came down to the wire. Byron Brown getting it in for the Auburn Tigers on the Auburn Sports Network.
11: Play clock at 20 as Brown looks to the Auburn sideline. Brings Jake Johnson outside the left side. Brown's going to run it. Byron bounces outside. 10, 5, Brown, touchdown! Touchdown, Byron Brown! Touchdown, Auburn! 11 yards for the lead!
1: So Auburn takes the lead 17-10, but Baylor trying to get the equalizer or potentially game-winning score late in the fourth quarter. DJ Lagway trying to get the Baylor Bears back in the end zone.
12: Here we go. Here's the ball game. Fourth down and goal from the 5-yard line. 13 seconds to play. Baylor trailing 17-10 to the Tigers. Lagway takes the snap. Fourth down play. Pass.
13: Touchdown. 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
12: Gavin Freeman again. Touchdown, Bears. They score on fourth and goal from the 5-yard line. Baylor claws their way back within one at 17-16.
1: So they needed either a game-tying score, but they would go for two to get the game-winning attempt. And we'll see if Baylor could do it. Here is the call on the Auburn Sports Network.
13: You got to find out where it sits. Here. Watch the rub route again. Oh,
11: Lagway goodness. Throws it to the tight end. Did he get it?
13: No.
11: He didn't. He was taken down at the goal line. He was taken down by Eric Winters. A two-point conversion saving tackle by Winters.
13: What a play.
11: They tried to throw to the tight end, and Winters, who's 6 foot, took down the 6'4", Matthew Kloppenstein.
1: Auburn beats Baylor 17-16 with that goal line stop for the two-point conversion. 10 straight win in a season opener for the Tigers. Byron Brown, 259 yards passing, 3 interceptions in the game, and a rushing touchdown. DJ Lagway, with 333 passing yards and 2 touchdowns with an interception for Baylor, had 54 pass attempts in the game. It's the most by a Big 12 quarterback in a season opener since Baker Mayfield back in 2021. Elsewhere, the Nittany Lions, 18th-ranked Penn State, with a win over Marshall, 45-0. Matt Campbell with a shutout in his coaching debut for the Nittany Lions. 26 straight win against a non-conference opponent, their first time shutting out an opponent in an opener since 2017. 23rd-ranked Houston taking on Oregon State. Houston with the victory over Oregon State. But first, it was Houston getting a big run from Rashawn Sanford.
14: First down and 10, Cougars at the Houston 44-yard line. Sanford left side. Sanford into the secondary, 45-40, foot race down the left side. 25-20, 15-10, touchdown, Houston. A 56-yard run by Rashawn Sanford over the left side, and the Cougars extend the lead.
1: And they'd finish the game with a 33-20 victory over the Beavers. Sports Center All Night, ESPN Radio, and the ESPN app. Still two more scores to pass along. 22nd-ranked Iowa with a 40-0 win over Northern Illinois. And it was top-ranked Ohio State with a 56-3 win over Ball State. Still more to come, including some action on the singles front and the U.S. Open from New York. That's next. 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
0: 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Number five.
2: Alex, it's the first full week of college football, so we start in Columbus. Ohio State's Jeremiah Smith with a 48-yard touchdown reception. Paul Keels had it from Learfield.
3: Sane will climb under center, take the snap, fake the handoff, set it as 44. Pulls a trigger deep down the right side of the field, ball in the air, and it is caught in the end zone. Jeremiah Smith, 48-yard touchdown grab. From Julian Sayin,
0: number four.
2: Rashawn Sanford, the second of Houston, takes it the distance. Kevin Eschenfelder with a call from Learfield.
4: First down at 10, Cougars at the Houston 44-yard line. Sanford left side. Sanford into the secondary, 45-40, foot race down the left side, 25-20.

0: down and six for the Clemson Tigers just over their 25-yard line. LSU pinning its ears back on defense. There's the snap. Here comes the heavy pressure. And it's intercepted on the throw at the 30-yard line. Jordan Ross at the 15. Ross at the 5. Ross into the end zone. Touchdown, LSU.
1: Number two. Auburn's Eric Winters with a great tackle at the goal line on a two-point attempt at Baylor. The game saver from the Auburn Sports Network.
2: Got to find out where it sits. Watch the rub route again.

0: Michigan's Bryce Underwood takes advantage of a second chance, connects with J.J. Buchanan on a Hail Mary. Here's Doug Karsh from Learfield.
1: Underwood takes the snap. Now they rush four. Back to pass, back at his own 40. He's going to let it go. This one's coming down in the end zone. It is caught! Touchdown, Wolverines! Touchdown!
2: 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Let's get to the U.S. Open from Flushing Meadows. Francisco Cerúndolo trailing by two sets, taking on Taylor Fritz, who is expected to be perhaps one of the favorites to break the American streak of not winning a Grand Slam championship since back in 2003. Fritz winning the first two sets against Cerúndolo 6-3, 6-4. But Cerúndolo would rally with a 6-3, 6-4 wins in set 3 and 4. And we get to match point with Cerúndolo with a chance to finish the comeback on ESPN.
3: He's now at match point. A remarkable recovery from Francisco Cerúndolo, who for just the second time in his career comes back to win from two sets to love down.
2: So Cerúndolo with the victory in comeback fashion, 6-3, 6-4, 6-3, 6-4, 6-4 to pick up the victory. It'll now be left to the six American men left in the singles tournament as they try to break this string of futility on the sport's biggest stage. Real quick on the baseball front, Diamondbacks taking on the Astros. Extra inning outing tied at 3. Gabriel Moreno at the plate for the D-backs.
4: Nothing in one. Here's the pitch. There's a swing and a base hit into right center field. That will bring home Vargas. And the Diamondbacks take a 4-3 lead. Well done.
2: On Arizona Sports 98.7 FM, Diamondbacks win at 4-3 in 10 innings. Ketel Marte homered in his first game since failing to show up at a game in Boston. It's their 42nd comeback win this season. Rays taking on the Rangers. Jonathan Aranda with a 3-run home run in the 10th to give Tampa the win over Texas. That means both the Rangers and Astros lose. Houston still with a 3-game lead on the Rangers in the AL West. Still more to come, including from the college football gridiron. That's next. 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
13: 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A pump of the fist from Lane Kiffin, the new head coach here in Baton Rouge, and the first touchdown of the night belongs to the LSU Tigers.
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14: Underwood takes the snap, now they rush four. Back to pass, back at his own 40, he's gonna let it go. This one's coming down in the end zone, it is caught!
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15: Motion goes Marsh. Here's the snap. Hoover back to throw. He's going for the bomb down the field. He's got his man, and it is caught, and a touchdown. Unbelievable catch.
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17: 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Week one of college football in the books, or at least the first Saturday of week one of college football, week zero last week, and it's some pretty good matchups. Of course, the pennant races continue to heat up across the diamond as well, plus the U.S. Open continues from New York. But we'll start with a controversial finish as 16th-ranked Michigan took on Western Michigan, the ninth all-time meeting between the two programs. Michigan 8-0 all-time against the Broncos, including a 47-14 victory in their most recent meeting back in 2021. Kyle Whittingham, 177 career wins at the FBS level as a head coach, but making his debut in the big house, and things were not looking good for Michigan. They were trailing 12-7. Late in the fourth quarter, one last opportunity for Bryce Underwood and the Wolverines looking for a Hail Mary to try to win it. Here's how it sounded on 101.3 FM, The Brew.
5: Underwood has the snap. Broncos rush three. Underwood steps up in the pocket, looking downfield, throws one up into the end zone, back of the end zone, out of the back of the end zone. That's it. The game clock score shows zeros, and Western Michigan has come to the Big House and defeated the Michigan Wolverines in the season opener. Final score, Western Michigan 12, Michigan 7.
18: Is under further review.
5: And now they're going to review the last play. For what? I have no idea.
17: So it appeared that Western Michigan had won the football game 12-7. The officials got word that there was 1 second left on the clock and did not show that way on the broadcast. However, a different feed that the officials had in their replay booth showed that 1 second was remaining on the clock. More on that in a second. So Michigan, with 1 second on the clock, had one more chance to try to win it. Here's how it sounded. Here's Doug Karsh from Learfield.
14: Underwood takes the snap. Now they rush four. Back to pass. Back at his own 40. He's going to let it go. This one's coming down in the end zone. It is caught! Touchdown! Wolverines! Touchdown! Touchdown!
19: Are you serious?
17: So pandemonium in the Big House. Michigan escapes with a stunning and controversial win, 13-12, the final, as Michigan escapes, entered in the game as 27.5-point favorites, ended up sneaking out with a 1-point victory, a scary debut for Michigan head coach Kyle Whittingham. But here's what he said on the crazy ending to the football game.
20: Well, yeah, obviously the extra second was huge. As I watched the first Hail Mary end and the ball sailed out of the back of the end zone, as I glanced at the clock, I was pretty sure there was 1 second left, but that obviously is not up to me. But as the refs went to replay, they confirmed it, and so gave us one more opportunity. And the second time around, Bryce threw a perfect ball because the first one he sailed it out the back, which gives us no chance to catch it. And JJ made a phenomenal catch. Doesn't surprise me. That's who he is. I see him make contested catches every day in practice. And offensive line gave Bryce enough time to launch it. And so this game will go down in history, Michigan history. I don't know if it's in a positive way, but it'll go down in history for certain.
17: As for the other side, let's hear from Western Michigan head coach Lance Taylor.
21: So I have not seen the clip. Several people have mentioned it to me that the game was over. I think, you know, one, our commissioner has already reached out. You know, normally he handles those type of situations and reviews. I thought that the crew tonight did a really nice job handling multiple close calls and review situations. We had several where, the spot was questioned and reviewed. And, you know, those calls went our way and the review went our way. And so, listen, you know, I'll let, you know, our commissioner and those guys handle it. At the end of the day, you don't always control, those situations, or is there a second left on the clock? We talk a lot about, you know, just respond regardless of what the circumstances are. We can't control whether there's a second left on the clock or not. We went out the first time. We defended perfectly. You know, the Hail Mary situation, I thought our guys did an excellent job. I know when I looked up at the clock, it was past zeros before we touched it.
17: Here's the statement from the Big Ten Conference a few hours after the game was complete. Quote, following video review, it was determined Western Michigan's number 18 started his jump from an established out-of-bounds position and made contact with the ball with 1 second remaining on the clock, as shown in the provided video of what was viewed during the replay process, which included a side-by-side view of the play and the game clock using a direct shot of the game clock in the stadium. It was used to determine the final ruling. Where the controversy existed was because of the telecast that seemingly had it at zeros on their timing of the broadcast and the final play. So, Big Ten provided video. It seemed to be the correct result with 1 second remaining on the clock. Again, as Michigan comes up with the controversial win 13-12 over Western Michigan. Switching gears to LSU versus Clemson. LSU has certainly been in the news quite a bit based on their decisions and whether or not they would be rostering certain players who had some NFL experience, including Daquan Wright and Xavier Harris. and they were left off the roster for week one. Here's Lane Kiffin before their matchup against Clemson on College Game Day on his decision to not roster those players.
0: As much as I feel for the players, and I believe that you fight for what you believe in. And I believe, you know, these kids have an opportunity to play, just like all the other kids around the country that are winning court cases and being put on rosters. But at the same time, I'm the head coach of LSU, and I had to make a decision that is for the big picture of LSU and the LSU football program, with the uncertainties of what potentially could have come by adding them to the roster. And we couldn't get exact reasons or exact what that would mean if we added them.
17: So that was Lane Kiffin before the game, taking on Clemson. Sixth meeting all time between Clemson and LSU. LSU entered the game a 10.5-point favorite. LSU 91-12 in home night games since 2006. Let's get to the action. First quarter, LSU already up by a score, and Jordan Ross on the defensive side making a play to add to the LSU total.
18: Third down and six for the Clemson Tigers, just over their 25-yard line. LSU pinning its ears back on defense. There's the snap. Here comes the heavy pressure, and it's intercepted on the throw at the 30-yard line. Jordan Ross at the 15. Ross at the 5. Ross into the end zone. Touchdown, LSU. Blake Baker's LSU defense forcing Christopher Vezina into an INT and a pick six.
17: LSU tacks on one to make it 17-3. That's Mark Estesher on ESPN Radio. And then Sam Levitt getting involved as he puts it on the ground and takes it in for LSU to put them up big.
18: Second and five, dropping back and rolling out to the right. Levitt using the legs again. Cuts on the numbers, 10-5. He's bumped near the end zone. And do they call it a touchdown? Touchdown. Sam Levitt, second rushing touchdown of the night. This one goes for 13 yards. What a first half on the ground for LSU, led by their quarterback, Sam Levitt.
17: Sam Levitt with a 13-yard touchdown there. LSU up big going into the break, and Lane Kiffin in his halftime conversation with Holly Rowe had this little comment while walking away after he answered the final question.
22: Whatever, 38-0.
23: Thank you, coach.
22: Yep.
23: Good map.
24: Everything to say, not say, imagine if we had pro players.
17: You heard the quote there, imagine if we had pro players. Well, the domination continued into the third quarter. Pro players are not, although if everyone's getting paid, aren't they all pro players anyway? Well, that's a debate for another day. But Sam Levitt this time going to the air, this time to Winston Watkins Jr.
18: Just got it off. They bring a little pressure. It's picked up. He throws downfield wide open. Caught at the 5 and into the end zone. Winston Watkins Jr. Touchdown LSU. And the route continues. 37 consecutive points for the LSU Tigers.
17: Ended up being a 51-10 victory by LSU over Clemson. The 51 points, the fourth most in a season opener in the AP poll era. Levitt, 230 passing yards, a passing touchdown, 113 rushing yards, and two rushing scores. Levitt with Laura Rutledge after the game on ABC.
23: Well, you had such an incredible preparation for this first game. What was it like when you ran out here to Tiger Stadium and you really got into a rhythm early?
24: Yeah, you know, it's surreal. Best fans of the nation, best environment to play in. Shout out to everybody. Coaching staff getting us prepared. Players came out and played. I actually don't think I came out and played the best early on. Would have liked to have gotten set a little bit earlier. But, you know, always room for improvement.
23: You really used your legs a lot. You had that injury on your foot, but you really ran well. How did you kind of let it go?
24: Yeah, you know, it wasn't a thought process. That was off-season work. Everyone, you know, kept asking me about it, and I kept saying, you know, it's not an issue. It's not even a thought process. You know, and it kind of showed on the field.
17: And LSU head coach Lane Kiffin on getting his first win at LSU.
25: Felt like I was back at Mardi Gras. It was pretty awesome. I was pretty electric, and I actually felt bad. There were so many people. Most of the people were so far away, you know, they couldn't even really get closer to the players. But it was awesome. I think the whole day was really neat, how electric the campus was from what people said. And that's what LSU's supposed to be. That's why we're here. I'm not making huge statements in one game, but I'm just saying that's the LSU swagger. That's the energy. That's how the stadium is supposed to be. Hard to come in and play. Hard to play on offenses, especially quarterbacks. So I think it started there.
17: That was Lane Kiffin. Let's get to Boise State taking on second-ranked Oregon. Always a tight one when these two teams square off against each other, although Boise State's lost four of their last five season openers, but they've won three of the four all-time meetings, all since 2008 against Oregon. Oregon did win the last meeting. That was back at home in 2024. Let's get to this one. Fourth quarter as Oregon trying to get back in front. Here's Jerry Allen from Learfield.
1: And back to throw. Dante steps up, wants to go down. Got him downfield. Moore. DeCorian sidesteps a play at 30. He might be able to make it. He's at the 10. He will make it to the end zone. DeCorian Moore with a little move on by. I'm going to keep going. Two defenders right there. He just jet stopped and then took off.
17: DeCorian Moore with the touchdown to put Oregon up 33-27. The final would be 34-27 over Boise State after the point after. The Ducks' 17th straight win in a season opener, now 2-3 all-time against Boise State, winning the last two meetings, each by only one possession. Dante Moore, 28-37, 378 yards passing, and three touchdowns. Here's Oregon head coach Dan Lanning on some of the mistakes that happened throughout the game.
2: You know, some mistakes happen, and they're going to happen. Some of them are discipline penalties. You know, to have, multiple post-snap penalties, those are the things that can't happen, right? Bear had one, right? Peyton Woodyard had one. That's where you're giving free opportunities. They're kicking off from the 50-yard line and have a chance to flip the field, right? We give them a first down to move the ball in the red area, when we have an opportunity for a stop. So those are the things that absolutely have to be eliminated. And then you saw some different faces in there, some guys that never got to experience a game in Autzen, but they have to be prepared for that. And I thought they handled that on their side better than we did. So there's going to be some cleanup there.
17: More from the Big Ten as 6th-ranked Indiana took on North Texas. We'll get to the action here in the third quarter. Indiana already up big. Hoosier quarterback Josh Hoover airs one out to pad the lead.
15: Motion goes Marsh. Here's the snap. Hoover back to throw. He's going for the bomb down the field. He's got his man, and it is caught, and a touchdown. Unbelievable catch. Again, one of those very contested plays, and Indiana comes up with a score, and Charlie Becker touchdown.
17: That was Don Fisher from Learfield. Hoosiers win it 52-16, their 17th straight victory, their longest by any Big Ten team since Ohio State won 19 in a row back in the 2018 and 2019 seasons. Josh Hoover, 13-16, 231 yards, four passing touchdowns in the win for Indiana. Charlie Becker with two receiving touchdowns for Indiana. Indiana head coach Kurt Cignetti on seeing the new championship banner go up for the Hoosiers.
3: Seeing the new sign in the south end zone, what was that response from you and the team?
4: I didn't see it.
3: You didn't see it at all?
4: I heard we were putting it up. I think we were in a locker room. I knew we were going to be in a locker room, and I honestly never saw it. But I know we won it last year for a fact, and it was fun.
17: Kurt Cignetti with a little laughter there, but still has not seen his championship banner. 52-16, the final over North Texas. SportsCenter All Night, ESPN Radio, and the ESPN app. Still more to come, including from the Diamond. Still no Shohei Ohtani in the lineup for the Dodgers, but could they pick up a much-needed victory to stay in the race for that number two spot in the National League to get that first-round bye? Stick around. 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
1: 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Dodgers take it on the Nationals. Shohei Ohtani missing the last two games for L.A. Once again, would not be in the lineup on Saturday. First time Ohtani has missed three consecutive days since joining the Dodgers. Here's more on Ohtani's health from Buster Olney as he joined Hammer and Emmett on Saturday.
2: He's not feeling good. He's got this right bicep issue along with a left knee issue. You know, a couple days ago, Dave Roberts, Brandon Gomes, their general manager, were basically at that point talking about, no, we don't think we'll have to use the IL. Well, that's been walked back. Yesterday, Dave Roberts basically said, well, we'll see where it goes from here. I mean, let's face it, at this point, I'm sure that, you know, even Shohei Ohtani, and I've told you guys before, he runs the show. Like, what Shohei wants, Shohei gets. And so if he really wants to pitch, and he hasn't thrown any games since July 3rd, he hasn't thrown in a week from a mound. If that's what he really wanted, I mean, the Dodgers would go, okay. But without a doubt, at this point, their strong preference is, look, we just need to get you right for our offense, which has been terrible in the second half of the year. So do what you need to do. Take days off. Get right physically. Rest in order to help our offense.
1: ESPN MLB insider Buster Olney. So no Shohei Ohtani again. The Dodgers tied with the Braves, but would lose the head-to-head tiebreaker for the second bye in the postseason. Both the Braves and Dodgers, 3.5 games behind the Brewers for the top spot in the National League. Good news for the Dodgers, they're 4-0 this season against the Nationals. Their best record against any opponent, have 5 straight wins against the Nationals. Overall, their longest active win streak against any opponent. But Dodgers were trailing in the bottom of the 7th, but Tommy Edman comes up with 2 men on to change the fortunes for L.A. AM 570 L.A. Sports.
3: Beater to Tommy Edman. And Tommy swings, hits a drive to right field and deep. This ball heading back. This ball's gone! A 3-run home run for Tommy Edman. He flips the score. And the Dodgers lead it 5-4 on a 2-out tank by Tommy Edman. His 6th home run of the season.
1: Dodgers go on to win it 6-5. Edman with the go-ahead 3-run homer in the 7th. Dodgers now with 6 straight wins against the Nationals, their longest active win streak against any opponent in baseball. Again, Shohei Ohtani missing his 3rd straight game. Yankees take it on the Padres. Padres lead the 3rd NL wild card by a half game of the Diamondbacks entering play on Saturday. 5 head-to-head games against each other will end the season with 3 games against each other. Padres with a 55% chance to make the postseason according to ESPN Analytics. The Padres are an MLB best 17-4 at home since July the 11th. Carlos Rodon on the hill, a 2.84 ERA in his 3 starts since returning from the IL, but has pitched fewer than 5 innings in all 3 of his starts. But let's see how the Yankees would fare. Cody Bellinger already with the Yankees up 2-0, looking to add to their total on WFAN.
3: Here's the pitch. Swung on, line drive, base hit, right field. Here comes Caballero, flying behind him as well. 2-run single, Cody Bellinger. 4-0. Yankees in the 2nd inning.
1: Yankees going to win it 5-1. New York 13-6 since August 16, tied with the Royals for the best winning percentage in the American League in that span. Rodon, 5 innings, 2 hits, 1 earned, 7 strikeouts, his first win since June the 23rd. Meanwhile, Braves taking on the Phillies. Braves have a 5-game lead over the Phillies for first place in the National League East. Braves with 5 straight road wins against the Phillies dating back to last season. Phillies, meanwhile, a half game back of the Cubs for that top NL wildcard spot and 5 games up on the Padres for the 2nd. This game on many of these ESPN radio stations. Ronald Acuna Jr. up for Atlanta with the Braves trailing 3-0.
4: Acuna gets on top of that one and unloads deep to left field, and that is long gone into the 2nd deck. A 450-foot blast for Acuna, and Atlanta's on the board. It's 3-1. Holy cow, was that unloaded.
5: Yeah, that, and it was on the line. It wasn't this towering. It just kept going.
1: But the Phillies get that run back. Kyle Schwarber at the dish.
4: Schwarber with the power, deep to right field. That one is off the billboards in right. It is gone for a home run.
5: trying to get him rolling.
1: That call on ESPN Radio. Phillies went 4-2. They won 8 of their last 9 games, 71-43 since Don Mattingly was named interim skipper back on April the 28th. Red Sox in Baltimore to take on the Orioles. Red Sox winners of 2 straight, but were 2-6 in their previous 8 before this current streak. And they've got Sonny Gray on the mound looking for his 17th win of the season. Isaiah Kiner-Falefa up for the Red Sox with them already up 3-0.
6: Here's the pitch, and he lines one down the right field side. It is down. That's going to be into the corner. Mickey scores. They're going to wave home Story. Throw comes onto the infield. Alexander's relay. Not in time. Head first slide for Story. It's a 2-run double for Isaiah Kiner-Falefa.
1: The call on WEEI 93.7 FM. Red Sox shut out the Orioles 5-0. Their 16th shutout win this season, tying the Phillies for the MLB lead. First time pitching back-to-back shutouts since 2025. Sonny Gray with his 17th win. Only 3 hits allowed and 7 strikeouts. Trevor Story with 3 hits in the game. Still more to come, including from a wild day in college football. 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
1: Viking safety Harrison Smith coming back for a 15th NFL season. The team announced that Smith signing a one-year $12.25 million deal with a maximum value of $16.25 million. This according to NFL Network's Ian Rappaport, Mike Garafolo. The 37-year-old is one of six defensive backs in NFL history that has 35 career interceptions and 25 career sacks. Also on the diamond, in a protest of umpire Doug Eddings, members of both the Cardinals and Rockies decided to tilt their caps on Saturday. That, of course, after Eddings had instructed Cardinals rookie Hansel Rincon to straighten his hat on Friday, resulting in Oliver Marmol's ejection. Controversy between Michigan and Western Michigan on a Saturday night in Ann Arbor. It appeared that Western Michigan had won the football game over the Wolverines in a 12-7 win, but after replay officials saw that Underwood's pass into the end zone was touched with 1 second remaining by a Western Michigan player out of bounds, they put 1 second remaining on the clock, so Michigan was given one more chance from the 47-yard line to try to win the football game. Here's the final call on Michigan radio. Here's Doug Karsh from Learfield.
2: Underwood takes the snap. Now they rush four. Back to pass, back at his own 40. He's going to let it go. This one's coming down in the end zone. It is caught! Touchdown, Wolverines! Touchdown! Touchdown!
3: Are you serious?
1: Pandemonium in the big house as Michigan comes up with the 13-12 victory after it already appeared that Western Michigan had won the football game. But the controversy came because the broadcast clock, which appeared to show a picture-in-picture view of the stadium clock, that the football did not touch a player before the clocks hit zeros. However, the Big Ten released video on their social media platform with this statement. Following video review, it was determined Western Michigan's number 18 started his jump from an established out-of-bounds position, made contact with the ball with 1 second remaining on the clock, as shown in the provided video of what was viewed during the replay process. A side-by-side view of the play and the game clock using a direct shot of the game clock in the stadium was used to determine the final ruling. So some controversy and some discrepancy between the broadcast view of that sink and what the replay officials had of that sink. But nevertheless, Michigan with the victory 13-12 over Western Michigan. On ABC on Saturday, LSU took on Clemson. And it was a dominating performance, especially with Sam Levitt at quarterback.
4: Just got it off. They bring a little pressure. It's picked up. He throws downfield wide open. Caught at the five and into the end zone. Winston Watkins Jr. Touchdown LSU. And the rout continues. 37 consecutive points for the LSU Tigers.
1: Rout continues indeed. LSU with a big-time performance against Clemson on Saturday on ABC. 51-10, the final score. The 51 points, their fourth most in a season opener in the AP poll era. Sam Levitt, 230 passing yards, a passing touchdown, 113 rushing yards, and two rushing scores. LSU was 644 yards, the most in a season opener since the year 2000. The men that called it for us on ESPN Radio, Mark Kessler, Kelly Stolfer. This post-game extra from Baton Rouge.
4: Alex, thank you very much. You could not have scripted it any better for Lane Kiffin. There was so much anticipation, Kelly Stauffer, for his LSU debut. And then we had to wait an extra 2 hours thanks to a...
5: You can't make this up.
4: A rain and lightning delay. I mean, it was biblical, and then it was a biblical beatdown by LSU over Clemson, and impressive on both sides of the ball, quarterback Sam Levitt and the LSU defense led by Whit Weeks.
5: You know, Kessie, in this business, in playing football, you rarely can live up to such high expectations, let alone exceed those incredibly high expectations. And that's exactly what LSU did. I knew their defense would be good, and they're probably better than I even expected. And then the offense, I heard Lane Kiffin say this kind of late in camp. he finally said, you know, I don't know that our defense is going to have to carry us all the way through the month of September like I thought, because our offense is further along than I anticipated. Hello, that's exactly what happened, and Sam Levitt is right in the middle of all that.
4: Sam Levitt threw for 230 yards and a touchdown. He ran for two scores, 113 yards, including 100 in the first half. If there was any question if that right foot was healed, we saw it tonight, not only in the amount of yards he gained, but remember that one time he planted with the right foot and got into the end zone. He looks 100% healthy, and the folks here in Baton Rouge, I'm sure, have fallen in love with him very quickly.
5: Yeah, Kesty, I pointed to that right foot plant on that first touchdown run of his. He was coming to the right, had to make a really hard, aggressive stop to plant and get into the end zone and take contact really at the same time, and that foot was what he had to plant on, and there was no hesitation whatsoever on his part. That's a really good sign.
4: LSU had 38 first downs. Clemson only had 8. Christopher Vezina got his shot as the starting quarterback. Tate Reynolds got his shot to start the second half. But it's back to the drawing board, it feels, for Clemson as they head home for their opener next week.
5: Yeah, and offensively, Clemson really didn't have any answers. And I think it's mainly because their offensive line is overwhelmed. A bunch of guys that have been in the program, and Dabo gets a lot of grief for not going to the portal, and you look at that Clemson offensive line, and you really could have increased talent on the offensive line by dipping into the portal. Who would not want to come and play at Clemson? So that's where I think Dabo Swinney is seen to be behind the times in terms of program building. I love the guy, but right now, he's just falling behind the teams he has to play, and his offensive line wasn't competitive. How do you make that better? You don't have anyone else in the program. Those five guys were said to be the best five, and it isn't going to work going forward.
4: Well, for the second straight season opener, the Tigers of LSU beat the Tigers of Clemson. Much closer game last year, not tonight. LSU 51, Clemson 10. The final. Now for Kelly Stauffer, I'm Mark Kestisher, right here on the exclusive home of the College Football Playoff, ESPN Radio, and the ESPN app. Let's go back to Alex Del Barrio in the studio.
1: Appreciate that, Kesty. We continue rolling on here on SportsCenter all night. More college football action as Texas took on their rival from down south in San Marcos, Texas State. Longhorns lost their season opener to Ohio State last year, have not lost consecutive season openers since the 2017-2018 season. Texas State has only played Texas once. They lost that matchup back in 1930. Arch Manning plus 750 to win the Heisman at DraftKings, the second shortest odds behind Notre Dame's CJ Carr. Arch Manning with 263 yards passing, 7 touchdown passes, 71 rushing yards per game, and 4 rushing touchdowns in the final 3 games last season. Texas starts as the number 5 team in the country here in 2026, but it was the Texas defense making things happen, already up 21-0. Here's Craig Way from Learfield.
6: And there's a handoff, Atkins, and Taji Atkins stood up. The ball's loose, picked up!
1: That was Craig Wade from Learfield. More from Texas in the third quarter. Cam Coleman getting the carry and taking it to the house.
6: Cam Coleman in a slot to the right. Wide left, the tight end Amari Winston. Two more receivers in slots on the left. Manning from the shotgun. Arch with the snap. Looking. Still looking. Sends it over the middle. Coleman a catch and a touchdown. Cam Coleman leaping into the air. Pulls it down for his first touchdown as a Texas Longhorn. A 20-yard strike.
1: Texas with a 59-7 win. Arch Manning finished with 305 yards and 4 touchdown passes and an interception. Ryan Wingo, 121 yards receiving and a touchdown. Cam Coleman, 2 touchdowns on the ground for the Longhorns. The 52-point win is its largest in 6 seasons under Steve Sarkisian. Let's hear from Sarkisian after the game.
7: Well, first off, Coach, congratulations on the win. Arch out there, career high, or ties a career high for four touchdown passes. What do you make and assess of his first outing of the season?
8: I mean, there was a lot of good, don't get me wrong. Like, I mean, it was great to see our new kind of toys show up in Cam and Hollywood and Relic. I thought Ryan Wingo really set the tone in the first half. Defensively creating turnovers, right? Three turnovers, I believe, to none, plus some fourth down stops, but also a lot for us to work on and get better at.
7: I know you talked about the turnovers and that being an important piece here. How much did you like the identity of the defense that Coach Muschamp brought in?
8: Well, I love the physicality. You know, obviously there's going to be plenty of things I know we were screaming and yelling the headset on about fixing, but it was a good start for the first game out coming together.
7: Next up on your schedule, game day, you get Ohio State here, this time at your house. What are you looking forward to in that matchup next week?
8: Well, it's a tall task. They're a very good team. We got to play well. We got to play better than we played today, and we got a lot of work to do this week.
7: Well, enjoy this one, Coach. Congratulations on the win. Thank you.
1: That's Steve Sarkisian with Sheree Burris after the game. Again, Texas with a 59-7 victory. Meanwhile, East Carolina taking on 13th-ranked Alabama in Tuscaloosa on ABC. Alabama's won 86 consecutive home games against unranked teams. Keelan Russell, its starting quarterback for the Crimson Tide, over fourth-year signal caller Austin Mack. And things were looking good for Alabama early, starting with the running game. Here's E.J. Crowell taking it to the house. Here's Chris Stewart from Learfield.
9: Everybody in tight except for Rico Scott, wide right. Hand off left side, hesitating, now trying to bounce to the edge, getting there and getting in for the touchdown, E.J. Crowell.
1: Crowell getting the score to make it a 10-0 lead for Alabama. Move to the second quarter. Alabama already up big, and this time it's Russell punching it in.
9: Three wide outs right, R.C. Dub to the left, quarterback draw, Russell walks into the end zone, touchdown Alabama. Keelan Russell, the running touchdown as Alabama spread the field and then just kept it in the hands of one of the most dynamic players in college football.
1: 13th-ranked Alabama, a 48-10 win over East Carolina, holding East Carolina to just two rushing yards, fewest by a Bama opponent since Mississippi State back in 2021. Russell, 256 yards passing, 86 yards rushing. Daniel Hill had two rushing scores for Bama as well. Let's hear from the Bama quarterback. Here's Keelan Russell.
7: More than 300 total yards, your first career rushing touchdown. What was it like to be the guy for the first time here at Alabama?
10: It was amazing. You know, I feel like the preparation all week, since January, you know, since we lost the Rose Bowl, we've been leading up to this moment, you know, and the guys just prepped themselves. So just feel real amazing to be out here with these guys and just go to ball.
7: How would you describe the level of confidence you have when a play breaks down?
10: Yeah, you know, the offense, you know, the quarterback is the playmaker on the offense. You know, if you have the ball in your hand, you gotta make it seem like if the play breaks down, if everything goes bad, you gotta be the toughest man on the field, you know. So showed a lot of that today, and just real confident when the play breaks down.
1: That was Keelan Russell after the game. It's Alabama with a massive win, 48-10 over East Carolina. Meanwhile, the sixth all-time meeting between Auburn and Baylor took place on Saturday. The previous five matchups are split 2-2-1. Auburn's won 18 of their last 20 season openers since 2006 and have won 9 straight season opening games dating back to 2017. But this one came down to the wire. Byron Brown getting it in for the Auburn Tigers on the Auburn Sports Network.
11: Play clock at 20 as Brown looks to the Auburn sideline. Brings Jake Johnson outside the left side. Brown's going to run it. Byron bounces outside. 10, 5, Brown, touchdown! Touchdown, Byron Brown! Touchdown, Auburn! 11 yards for the lead!
1: So Auburn takes the lead 17-10, but Baylor trying to get the equalizer or potentially game-winning score late in the fourth quarter. DJ Lagway trying to get the Baylor Bears back in the end zone.
9: Here we go. Here's the ball game. Fourth down and goal from the 5-yard line. 13 seconds to play. Baylor trailing 17-10 to the Tigers. Lagway takes the snap. Fourth down play. Pass.
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9: Gavin Freeman again. Touchdown, Bears. They score on fourth and goal from the 5-yard line. Baylor claws their way back within one at 17-16.
1: So they needed either a game-tying score, but they would go for two to get the game-winning attempt. We'll see if Baylor could do it. Here is the call on the Auburn Sports Network.
13: And
12: Got to find out where it sits. Is. Watch the rub route again. Oh,
11: Lagway goodness. Throws it to the tight end. Did he get it?
12: No.
11: He didn't. He was taken down at the goal line. He was taken down by Eric Winters. A two-point conversion saving tackle by Winters.
12: What a
11: play. They tried to throw to the tight end, and Winters, who's 6 foot, took down the 6'4", Matthew Koffenstein.
1: Auburn beats Baylor 17-16 with that goal line stop for the two-point conversion. 10 straight win in a season opener for the Tigers. Byron Brown, 259 yards passing, 3 interceptions in the game, and a rushing touchdown. DJ Lagway, with 333 passing yards and 2 touchdowns with an interception for Baylor, had 54 pass attempts in the game. It's the most by a Big 12 quarterback in a season opener since Baker Mayfield back in 2021. Elsewhere, the Nittany Lions, 18th-ranked Penn State, with a win over Marshall, 45-0. Matt Campbell with a shutout in his coaching debut for the Nittany Lions. 20 straight win against a non-conference opponent, their first time shutting out an opponent in an opener since 2017. 23rd-ranked Houston taking on Oregon State. Houston with the victory over Oregon State. But first, it was Houston getting a big run from Rashawn Sanford.
11: First down and 10, Cougars at the Houston 44-yard line. Sanford left side. Sanford into the secondary, 45-40, foot race down the left side. 25-20, 15-10, touchdown, Houston. A 56-yard run by Rashawn Sanford over the left side, and the Cougars extend the lead.
1: And they'd finish the game with a 33-20 victory over the Beavers. Sports Center All Night, ESPN Radio, and the ESPN app. Still two more scores to pass along. 22nd-ranked Iowa with a 40-0 win over Northern Illinois. And it was top-ranked Ohio State with a 56-3 win over Ball State. Still more to come, including some action on the singles front in the U.S. Open from New York. That's next. 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
0: 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Number five.
2: Alex, it's the first full week of college football, so we start in Columbus. Ohio State's Jeremiah Smith with a 48-yard touchdown reception. Paul Keels had it from Learfield.
3: Sane will climb under center, take the snap, fake the handoff, set it as 44. Pulls a trigger deep down the right side of the field. Ball in the air, and it is caught in the end zone. Jeremiah Smith, 48-yard touchdown grab. From Julian Sain,
0: number four.
2: Rashawn Sanford, the second of Houston, takes it the distance. Kevin Eschenfelder with a call from Learfield.
4: First down at 10, Cougars at the Houston 44-yard line. Sanford left side. Sanford into the secondary, 45-40. Foot race down the left side, 25-20, 15-10. Touchdown, Houston. A 56-yard run by Rashawn Sanford over the left side.
0: Number three.
2: LSU's Jordan Ross with a pick six of Clemson on ESPN. 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
5: Third down and six for the Clemson Tigers just over their 25-yard line. LSU pinning its ears back on defense. There's the snap. Here comes the heavy pressure, and it's intercepted on the throw at the 30-yard line. Jordan Ross at the 15. Ross at the 5. Ross into the end zone. Touchdown, LSU.
0: Number two.
2: Auburn's Eric Winters with a great tackle at the goal line on a two-point

0: Michigan's Bryce Underwood takes advantage of a second chance, connects with J.J. Buchanan on a Hail Mary. Here's Doug Karsh from Learfield.
1: Underwood takes the snap. Now they rush four. Back to pass, back at his own 40. He's going to let it go. This one's coming down in the end zone. It is caught! Touchdown! Wolverines! Touchdown!
2: 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Let's get to the U.S. Open from Flushing Meadows. Francisco Cerúndolo trailing by two sets, taking on Taylor Fritz, who is expected to be perhaps one of the favorites to break the American streak of not winning a Grand Slam championship since back in 2003. Fritz winning the first two sets against Cerúndolo 6-3, 6-4. But Cerúndolo would rally with a 6-3, 6-4 wins in set 3 and 4. And we get to match point with Cerúndolo with a chance to finish the comeback on ESPN.
3: He's now at match point. A remarkable recovery from Francisco Cerúndolo, who for just the second time in his career comes back to win from two sets to love down.
2: So Cerúndolo with the victory in comeback fashion, 6-3, 6-4, 6-3, 6-4, 6-4 to pick up the victory. It'll now be left to the six American men left in the singles tournament as they try to break this string of futility on the sport's biggest stage. Real quick on the baseball front, Diamondbacks taking on the Astros. Extra inning outing tied at 3. Gabriel Moreno at the plate for the D-backs.
4: Nothing in one. Here's the pitch. There's a swing and a base hit into right center field. That will bring home Vargas. And the Diamondbacks take a 4-3 lead.
5: Well done.
2: Diamondbacks win it 4-3 in 10 over the Astros. Ketel Marte did homer in the game, his first since failing to show up at a game in Boston, and his IL stint. The 42nd comeback win this season as well for Arizona. Also in the American League West on Saturday, the Rangers fall to Tampa 6-3 in extras after Jonathan Aranda's three-run blast in the 10th inning put the Rays up. So the Astros remain three games up on Texas for first place in the American League West. Coming up next here on ESPN Radio, it's best week ever. So stick around for that to get your Sunday started. 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
8: Controversy at the Big House. I'm Chris Smith. Michigan trailed Western Michigan by 5 late in the contest. And on what seemed to be the final play of the game, Bryce Underwood chucked a Hail Mary that sailed over beyond the end zone and into the arms of a Broncos defender. TV replays appeared to show the clock hitting zero with the ball still in the air, but officials ruled there was still a second to play. And given the second chance by the replay decision, Underwood and the Wolverines took advantage.
9: Underwood takes the snap. Now they rush four. Back to pass, back at his own 40. He's going to let it go. This one's coming down in the end zone. It is caught! Touchdown, Wolverines! Touchdown! Touchdown!
10: Are you serious?
9: Absolute miracle!
8: Caldwell Learfield, the 47-yard game-ending Hail Mary, lifted number 16 Michigan over Western Michigan 13-12 in Coach Hal Whittingham's debut. And it turns out LSU doesn't need any more NFL talent on its roster. It's already oozing with it. It was all full display in the 11th-ranked Tigers' resounding 51-10 win against unranked Clemson in Lane Kiffin's debut. The 51 points are the fourth most for the Tigers in a season opener since 1936. Meanwhile, after months of contemplating retirement, safety Harrison Smith has agreed to return to the Vikings for a 15th season. The 37-year-old is one of 6 defensive backs in NFL history to record at least 35 interceptions and 20 sacks in his career.
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1: Hello, Peter. I'm going to need you to go ahead and come in on Sunday. Okay? Thanks.
0: Courtney Cronin.
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5: We are so back. So back. College football week one, Labor Day weekend. How the heck are you? Gabe Neitzel in for Courtney Cronin. I am Peter Burns, and this indeed is the best week ever, presented by Progressive Insurance. Slow first week, Gabe. Just dipping our toes in, you know. Haven't been in the pool in a little bit. Let's check out the water. Dive straight in.
6: I bounce around quite a bit on ESPN Radio, filling in here and there. When I found out I was doing Best Week Ever, even before the result of last night, because last night was going one of two ways for LSU. It was either going to just completely blow up in their face, or it was going to go the way it went. And either way, I was excited to be on the air the next morning right here on Best Week Ever with you, Peter Burns.
5: Thank you, my friend. And without further ado, let's get right into it, because what a Saturday it was.
0: This is the biggest story of the week ever.
5: And as much as I would like to, as the native of Baton Rouge, Louisiana, and diehard LSU fan, start with the purple and gold and the Cajun Game of Thrones and Lane Kiffin, we actually head to Ann Arbor, Michigan, where these are words that I would never think that I would start a show going, I have to start the show with Western Michigan and Michigan. And that's where we're at right now. This game goes back and forth. It was ugly, not looking good. Bryce Underwood, the Michigan quarterback, courtesy of 101.3 The Brew. This is what the first Hail Mary sounded like.
7: Underwood has the snap. Broncos rush three. Underwood steps up in the pocket, looking downfield, throws one up into the end zone, back of the end zone, out of the back of the end zone. That's it. The game clock score shows zeros, and Western Michigan has come to the big house and defeated the Michigan Wolverines in the season opener. Final score, Western Michigan 12, Michigan 7.
8: It's under further review.
7: And now they're going to review the last play. For what? I have no idea.
5: Well, that's a fair question. The idea was, wait a minute, was there actually zeros on the clock? Yes, and kind of no at this point. In fact, what ends up happening is that they decide that the Western Michigan player, number 18, was actually out of bounds when he first touched the ball. So therefore, the clock is automatically dead. So what does that do? There's 1 second left. Shades of USSR 1972 against the United States where, well, let's put some time back on the clock. Here's how it sounded from the Michigan standpoint.
9: Underwood takes the snap. Now they rush four. Back to pass, back at his own 40, is going to let it go. This one's coming down in the end zone. It is caught! Touchdown, Wolverines! Touchdown! Touchdown!
5: Are you serious?
9: Absolute miracle.
5: They literally, that's Doug Karsh from Learfield on the call. Gabe, they literally, I'm watching this on the TV screen because the LSU Clemson game has become such a blowout. They're like, this could be kind of like kick six. And they lay out, and sure enough, that's what happened.
6: Unbelievable play. I still can't believe that they caught it because I thought there's no way. It's a Hail Mary in a college game. There's no way this, sure enough, it ends up mattering. Yeah. But there's still, I believe, a little bit of controversy. But kudos to the Big Ten, Peter, because they have been very transparent since that game ended about their process, about how they determined to put time back on the clock.
5: So here was the audio. So right after the game, right, Western Michigan coach comes up. Even the president of the university comes up and says how much I love Michigan, but listen, we got to see what's right because we think there was double zeros throughout the board on whether or not this game was actually over. So a little bit later, the Big Ten itself released the audio of the whole situation. Here's what it sounded like.
10: Oh,
3: Where's his left foot there?
8: Yeah.
10: Like a program.
8: So let's see here. We're taking a look here. Okay, he's jumping from out of bounds.
10: Hold on, we're still looking.
8: So when 18 is touching the football, now. Jim, do you see that?
11: It's dead when he touches the ball.
8: When 18's touching the football,
10: go back
8: we've got 1 second on the clock.
10: No, I'm
8: you see that?
10: I'm just keeping it on because I'm
11: touching
10: him up, but just hold on.
8: And we've got him.
12: Which is a program fee.
8: Jim, are you with me?
10: Yes.
11: Can you hear me, guys?
10: Okay. Program, yeah, so embedded the clock.
8: We are going to put 1 second on the game clock.
10: Yeah.
8: And we're going to have another play from the previous spot, okay?
5: That audio sounds like literally we're landing the spaceship on the moon, like NASA, like you said, we have a problem. All right. So in Michigan, they did have a problem. I think they got it right here, Gabe.
6: I still have questions, Peter, because NBC, I thought, did a great job of covering it. Terry McCauley is their referees guy on the broadcast, and he's kind of walking everybody through it. He said that their clock was synced with the game clock. So something seems off. And the Big Ten, in their statement, put out, well, everybody has the cameras synced. We know all the cameras are synced. Okay, so then how does NBC's camera on the game clock show different than the Big Ten's camera on the game clock? So I still have questions. I appreciate the transparency of the Big Ten. I believe they think what they did is right. I just still have more questions, and I hope they're answered in the days to come.
5: We'll continue to talk about that throughout the show. There was a lot of questions on who was going to be on the roster for the LSU Tigers down for their opener in Baton Rouge against Clemson. Here's what Lane Kiffin had to say on College Game Day.
13: As much as I feel for the players, and I believe that you fight for what you believe in, and I believe, you know, these kids have an opportunity to play, just like all the other kids around the country that are winning court cases and being put on rosters. But at the same time, I'm the head coach of LSU, and I had to make a decision that is for the big picture of LSU and the LSU football program, with the uncertainties of what potentially could have come by adding them to the roster. And we couldn't get exact reasons or exact what that would mean if we added them.
5: All right, so that is based on whether or not they were going to add Daquan Wright or Xavien Harris, the two players that were at the court, a state court. They got an injunction, but they decided, because the SEC sued not only LSU, but Lane Kiffin himself, hey, be careful about this, putting these guys on the roster. They didn't put them on the roster. I don't think it would have mattered. Courtesy of ESPN Radio, one of the biggest crowd pops I've heard in Tiger Stadium history.
14: Third down and 6 for the Clemson Tigers, just over their 25-yard line. LSU pinning its ears back on defense. There's the snap. Here comes the heavy pressure, and it's intercepted on the throw at the 30-yard line. Jordan Ross at the 15, Ross at the 5, Ross into the end zone. Touchdown, LSU. Blake Baker's LSU defense forcing Christopher Vezina into an INT and a pick 6.
5: Blake Baker had that whole team and the Clemson just head in a blender right there. Tiger Stadium, after 2-hour rain delay, lightning delay, where a chance of rain in Tiger Stadium is never. There was a lot of bourbon. You could smell it in the air. Right before halftime, Sam Levitt doing this.
14: Second and 5, dropping back and rolling out to the right. Levitt using the legs again. Cuts on the numbers, 10 to the 5. He's bumped near the end zone. And do they call it a touchdown? Touchdown. Sam Levitt, second rushing touchdown of the night. This one goes for 13 yards. What a first half on the ground for LSU, led by their quarterback, Sam Levitt.
5: And you knew that Lane was going to be pretty even keeled. Listen to what he had to say to Holly Rowe at halftime, right?
15: Whatever, 38-0.
16: Thank you, coach.
15: Yep.
16: Good math.
15: Everything to say, not say. Imagine if we had pro players.
5: And we're getting the full Lane experience. We're getting the full. We've got lawsuits. I mean, buckle the hell in. It's like you have to sign. I like going on an amusement ride in which I have to sign a waiver for. And that's what this entire experience with Lane Kiffin as the head coach of LSU is going to be like.
6: Peter, it's just week one, man.
5: It's week one.
6: This was against an unranked Clemson team.
5: Yes.
6: Imagine a couple of weeks from now when he goes back to where he used to work.
5: Oh, my God. You know, like in those European, what you're talking about is week 3, LSU, Ole Miss. And Ole Miss,
6: yes, sir,
5: going to be playing later tonight against Louisville. But you know how they have like the English Premier League games or like secondary tier, mm-hmm, soccer matches where they don't allow fans inside the stadium because it's going to be too hectic. That is what might need to happen in Oxford, Mississippi here in 3 weeks. Real quick, I want to get Dabo's thoughts on how the 51-10 beatdown in Death Valley sounded.
12: All right, well, you know, pretty self-explanatory. Best thing about that one is this over.
6: Self-explanatory, Peter. Nothing else to say. Hey, it's over. We gotta move on and figure out what we're going to do in the ACC.
5: It was old school versus new school, and it was not even close. 51-10. LSU ran 47 plays in Clemson territory. Clemson ran 48 plays total, Gabe. That was one. Listen, as a diehard LSU fan, I will say, I don't ever recall more of a butt whooping than going all the way back to 2007 when LSU opened up against a ranked Virginia Tech and absolutely beat the living, you know what, out of the Hokies that year. They went on to win a national championship. I don't know if this LSU team will win a national championship, but that was one of the biggest old yeller moments I've seen in college football in a long time. That it's time. It's time. There's going to be a changing of the guard down in Clemson. And this new school versus old school approach, we saw it play out in Tiger Stadium on Saturday night.
6: Yeah, and to Dabo's credit, he has gone into the transfer portal. He is trying to change what he wants to do. The first iteration of it, though, going very, very poorly in Baton Rouge.
5: We'll talk about senior night on opening day, the saddest fireworks story or show ever. You know, about some incredible quarterback debuts. He's Gabe Knight, so I'm Peter Burns, and this is the best week ever on ESPN Radio.
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0: to find out where it sits. Watch the rub route again. Oh,
1: Lagway goodness. Throws it to the tight end. Did he get it?
0: No.
1: He didn't. He was taken down at the goal line. He was taken down by Eric Winters. A two-point conversion saving tackle by Winters.
0: They tried
1: to throw to the tight end, and Winters, who's 6 foot, took down the 6'4" Matthew Coffin's dive.
2: That call courtesy of Auburn Sports Network. Heard Jason Campbell on it as well. My goodness, what an ending that was. Auburn defeats Baylor 17-16. Gabe Neitzel, Peter Burns, best week ever here on ESPN Radio. And Gabe, it wasn't a pretty game. 40 and slip, as I talked about it. It was pretty because
3: it was on TV, right? Like, we're just so excited, Peter. We got games. Games are back.
2: Well, again, we saw everyone, or the majority of week one, was playing your pay games, right? Was going out and playing a North Texas or a Ball State or Amish School of Technology. You pay them $1 million. You beat them by 50 and you go home, right? Well, Auburn-Baylor was one of those first games that had a lot of oomph to it, right? Dave Aranda coming into year 7. Alex Golish, the brand new head coach. He brings Byron Brown over, but Brown has 3 interceptions. This thing goes back and forth. And Dave Aranda, they scored late. And the question was, all right, do you kick an extra point or decide to go for it? They decide to go for it. And I'm talking by mere inches, they lose that game.
3: I always love it when coaches decide, let's end this right now.
2: Agreed.
3: Instead of going, agreed, hey, let's just kick the extra point. Let's play for overtime. Especially now in college when it doesn't take that much to, well, we've got to just run a bunch of two-point conversion plays now anyway.
2: Yeah.
3: So why save that for potential third overtime when, hey, let's run our best two-point conversion play. We've got them on their heels. They, you know, we just scored. Why not try to punch this thing in? It didn't work out for Baylor in the game, yep, but I applaud the decision. Hey guys, let's go out there. I believe in you. Let's take care of business right now.
2: So a great win for Alex Golish and for his debut down for the Auburn Tigers. On the flip side of it, DJ Lagway, the former Florida quarterback, what a gutsy performance for Baylor. I mean, he looked like, remember Byron Leftwich?
3: Oh, when he
2: way back
3: carried
2: in the day with, like, being carried on the field. I mean, he tried to gut it out, made some huge throws, but ultimately Auburn ends up winning that game. Gabe, I want to go through quickly and give a lot of props for all the other games that went on yesterday, including the national champs. Courtesy of Don Fisher from Learfield, Hoosiers rolling.
4: Motion goes Marsh. Here's the snap. Hoover back to throw. He's going for the bob down the field. He's got his man, and he is caught, and a touchdown. Unbelievable catch. Again, one of those very contested plays. Touchdown.
2: 17 straight wins for the Hoosiers. Josh Hoover, four touchdowns and only 3 incompletions. Here's what Kurt Cignetti had to say, getting all emotional in the presser about seeing the new championship banner.
5: Seeing the new sign in the south end zone, what was that, you know, response from you and the team?
6: I didn't see it.
5: You didn't see it at all?
6: I heard they were putting it up. I think we were in a locker room. I knew we were going to be in a locker room, and I honestly never saw it. But I know we won it last year for a fact, and it was fun.
2: How great is that? I mean, he's becoming a character. He's becoming his own meme. I think he's smart enough, aware of it, and he's just leaning into it, Gabe.
3: He's just such an interesting, like, character to me in all of college football, because he does look like this old school curmudgeon. Right. He seems like that. But he's actually very progressive in new in a lot of things that they do in terms of being, hey, we're not going to practice. Right. You see Kurt Cignetti. He's doing 2 days in pads and you're practicing for 6 hours.
2: Old
3: in
2: school.
3: The summer. Yeah,
2: right.
3: But he is. No, we're going to be incredibly efficient with our time. And that's how we're going to gain an advantage, because we're going to be efficient. We're going to be more prepared than anybody else. And oh, by the way, he can also be, hey, I promise you, I was there. We won. We won it last year, guys. I promise you. Just a hilarious reaction.
2: But it's not a hilarious result. I mean, because they looked legit, and he knows exactly how to kind of have the old school mentality and mesh in the new school mentality like you talked about. All right, it was some new school faces for Ohio State, but kind of an old school result. Paul Keels from Learfield on the call.
7: With the ball to the Ball State 48, Chris Henry Jr. and Brock Boyd in his receivers. Hussein will climb under center, take the snap, fake the handoff, set it as 44, pulls the trigger deep down the right side of the field, ball in the air, and it is caught in the end zone. Jeremiah Smith, 48-yard touchdown grab from Julian Sain, and Ohio State gets their first TD of the year, leading 6-0.
2: You're going to hear a lot of that this year. Ball State falls just by 53 points yesterday to the Buckeyes.
3: I know the Heisman Trophy is always going to be looked at quarterback first, and then if quarterback doesn't have a good year, it kind of falls down. Running backs, wide receivers is going to fall like that. And I know Jeremiah Smith's name is up there in terms of one of the favorites. He's certainly inside the top 10. I just don't know how he could win a Heisman Trophy when Julian Sain is his quarterback.
2: I agree. I understand. It's the same thing about Malachi Toney. Right,
3: yeah.
2: Darren Mensah over at Miami, who looked fantastic in their opener. So they'll look at it and go, all right, well, you know, Malachi, 18 years old, just absolutely juking kids left and right. Should be basically a college freshman. He's coming into his second year. But is he going to get that love as a playmaker? Not quite sure, right? One guy that will get that right now, because it's kind of a similar situation at a game that they had a tussle against Boise State. Jerry Allen from Learfield on the call. What about this 1-2 connection?
8: And back to throw. Dante steps up, wants to go down. Got him downfield. Moore. DeCorian sidesteps a play of 30. He might be able to make it. He's at the 10. He will make it to the end zone. DeCorian Moore with a little move on by. I'm going to keep going. Defenders right there. He just jet stopped and then took off.
2: Mikey, just tell America what you put in there. I mean, it's such a dad pun, and you have
9: no kids.
2: Is
9: it really
2: kids.
9: That bad?
2: Yes, go ahead.
3: It's not good.
9: All right, after that, I typed on your screen, we will hear more of that this year.
2: Ba-da-boom. Really? Dante Moore to DeCarrion Moore. We'll hear more of that. Mikey, I'm so glad that you ended up doing that, my friend.
3: Really rough first half, though, and they scored a couple of times, but they were down. I mean, Oregon, number two team in the country, down at the half. Good on them for staying focused, staying in it. I guess I walked away from this game not doubting Oregon and what they're going to be this year, just maybe more impressed with Boise State as a team to kind of keep an eye on as we keep going.
2: Yeah, I think I used to overreact to week one things, right? Mm-hmm. Because, hey, you had all season long. You've been building your program for this. When you're adding 30 to 40, sometimes 50 new players on a roster, I look at week one now in 2026, Gabe, as almost a preseason game. This first game, I have no idea what to expect. It is survive in advance. And that's what Oregon ultimately ended up doing. I guarantee you, for Dan Lanning, coaches love those wins. They won't really admit it, because then they can go back and look at film today and rip the ever-living hell out of their team. Also knowing that they're 1-0. That's what's going to happen in Ann Arbor with Kyle Whittingham as they get ready for Oklahoma next week. It's what's going to happen for Dan Lanning and the Ducks after they get by Boise State.
3: Yeah, that is the coach's perfect dream, right? That, hey, we got the win. Mm-hmm. There are certainly things you can praise, because, I mean, Dante Moore, Mikey made the pun, because there's a reason.
2: More of that.
3: 378 yards and three touchdowns, you know, absolutely when they needed him. He was able to come through in the second half. But there are a lot of correctable things for Oregon. So, hey, there are a lot of things we can work on this week, guys. Hey, we got to focus on this. We play like that again. We play like that against another Big Ten team. Guess what's going to happen? And you're going to hear a lot of that at Oregon practice this week.
2: We'll hear a lot from Heather Dinich, who I don't even think went to bed last night after that beat down in Tiger Stadium. She joins us next. Gabe Neitzel, Peter Burns, Best Week Ever, ESPN Radio.
10: 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They're in Chicago to face the first place White Sox. Which begins at 5:30 Eastern, with first pitch at 6:20 Eastern on ESPN Radio. 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

0: debut in Death Valley on Chris Smith. First-year LSU coach Lane Kiffin did not go against new rules of the SEC and add two former NFL players to its active roster prior to their matchup against unranked Clemson. And it turns out, they didn't need him.
1: Second and five, dropping back and rolling out to the right. Levitt using the legs again, cuts on the numbers, 10 to the 5. He's bumped near the end zone, and do they call it a touchdown? Touchdown! Sam Levitt, second rushing touchdown of the night. This one goes for 13 yards. What a first half on the ground for LSU, led by their quarterback, Sam Levitt.
0: Mark Kesher with the call on ESPN Radio. Levitt finished with 113 yards on the ground and two scores while throwing for 230 and a pass TD as the 11th-ranked Tigers crushed Clemson 51-10. The 51 points are the fifth most by an LSU head coach in his team debut in program history. Meanwhile, Western Michigan's players were already on the field celebrating their five-point win over 16th-ranked Michigan when officials called for a review and ruled that there was 1 second left to play. Given the second chance, Bryce Underwood tossed a 47-yard game-ending Hail Mary TD and lifted the Wolverines over the Broncos 13-12. The Big Ten issued a statement standing by the official review, saying the Broncos defender, who was out of bounds, touched the ball before time expired. On the baseball, where Shohei Ohtani was not in the starting lineup for the Dodgers 6-5 victory over Washington as the two-way star deals with knee and biceps discomfort. Ohtani has missed three consecutive games for the first time since joining the Dodgers for the 2024 season on a 10-year, $700 million deal.
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1: There are not many scenes in college football as vibrant. A Saturday night inside a Tiger Stadium, 100,000 strong here for the start of the Lane Kiffin era at LSU.
3: The team's ready to go. They prepared a lot for this moment.
1: Direct snap, Jones runs right up the middle. Touchdown, LSU! A pump of the fist from Lane Kiffin, the new head coach here in Baton Rouge.
4: I felt like I was back at Mardi Gras. That was pretty awesome.
1: The Lane Kiffin era gets off to a tremendous

0: right before the game starts down in one of the greatest venues in world history, in modern civilizations, is Tiger Stadium. The announcer will come up.
1: To the wonders of the world list?
0: It is.
1: Man, you are waxing poetically.
0: Well, Heather Dennis knows that the announcer comes in at the beginning of every LSU game and they say, chance of rain in Tiger Stadium? Never. That was a lie, Heather. That was a lie. Good morning.
2: Good morning. It was Niagara Falls. Guys, let me tell you something. I have been doing this for many years, let's just put it that way, and I've never seen the inside of a press box be more wet. I mean, it was like a lake in the front row of press row. It was a wild scene, but it did not deter the student section one bit. They fully embraced it.
0: 2 hours, and they were well hydrated, to say the least. And listen, I think every writer showed up to Tiger Stadium looking for some type of story. And then when the downpour happened right before the game, everyone was going to say, I could just see them writing, Clemson rains on Lane's parade, right? Like, it was the whole, this is just the mood, the aura you've created, the karma. And my goodness, what a beatdown it was. What was it like there in Tiger Stadium?
2: Well, it was my first night game, and it was phenomenal. It was such a unique environment. It was a sellout crowd. There were over 100,000 people there, and it was just, this is what's special about college football, and my soul needed this after an off season of just lawsuits and all of these other weighty issues. It was pure college football at its best. And it was, I can't wait to go back. And I saw athletic director Virg Osberry, and he told me I'm allowed because they won. So I might do it again.
1: Well, Heather, I hope you have more games like this on your schedule, because I got bad news for you. Those lawsuits, unfortunately, are just not an off-season story. But sticking with this game, why did it go exactly according to plan for Lane Kiffin and the Tigers? What impressed you the most?
2: Just how well executed and well called the game plan was. I mean, forget the whole controversy about eligibility. There are 48 new players on this roster. That alone raises the question of what are these guys going to look like? They're on the field the first time together, and they look like a well-oiled machine. These guys look like a veteran team that's been playing together for months, not the summer. And I asked Sam Levitt about that. How did you guys put it all together with the distractions, you know, and the new players on the team? He said it's never even been a thought process in the building. Haven't even had to hush people about the outside noise that's been going on. And guys, I mean, you watched the game. They ran the ball so well. The offensive line paved the way. The receivers blocked. I mean, Levitt, his ability to run, clearly healthy, looked like he did 2 years ago, I guess it was, when he led Arizona State to the college football playoff in the Big 12 title. I mean, just every piece of the puzzle was functioning the way you would want a national title contender to.
0: LSU felt last night like they had become and morphed into the U in Miami of the late 80s. Everybody hates us, but they have this swagger, and that's what you experience in Tiger Stadium. On the flip side of that, Heather Dinich, Dabo even talked about, and he said in his postgame presser, the best thing about that, it's over. How do you even bounce back when people have been questioning, are you the right guy for the future of college football and the transfer portal and how it ever changes down there at a place where you've won several titles?
2: This is going to be tough for Dabo to shake unless there's some sort of miraculous, remarkable turnaround immediately. And I mean, I stand corrected. I thought these guys were going to come out and at least put up a fight and show a pulse. And it started out with a 3-0 lead, and Levitt throws that pick and some, you know, force a couple of throws maybe. And you're like, oh, all right, this game could be interesting. And then flat outplayed them up front, more physical, the whole bit. And it was just, man, they looked lost out there. They don't have the quarterback. It's like, since Deshaun Watson and Trevor Lawrence, it's just kind of been like, where is the leader of this offense? And now people are going to say, is Dabo the right leader of this team? And I just think it's a fair question to ask at this point after such a flat opening performance.
1: Heather, while this game was just getting started, because of the delay, wrapping up at the Big House, Michigan got the miracle victory thanks to the Hail Mary at the end of the game. The Big Ten was very transparent in their review process. They put out video, put out audio to try to be as transparent as possible. Do you think because they opened up and put all that out there a couple hours after the game that this is it, or is this still going to somehow be looked into?
2: I think there are still some questions. Now, let me say this. I've watched the video. I got the email from the Big Ten, and I listened to it, and I think they made the right call. When you look back and you're able to hear the process the officials went through, they followed the rule. They watched number 18 jump out of bounds. His left foot's out of bounds when he's doing it. So the ball's dead when he touches it, because according to the NCAA rule, if it touches a player who's out of bounds, the clock stops. And before the game, the Big Ten syncs its replay cameras with the clock. That's why you have that side-by-side picture from the Big Ten that shows 1 second left. The question, though, that will probably still be asked, I have it myself, is why weren't the NBC clocks synced? I didn't understand, and I still don't, why viewers at home were seeing something different than the officials. Because if people watching the game saw what the officials were later released, I don't think we'd still be talking about this.
0: It's interesting. Heather Dennis joining us. We're talking about the Michigan-Western Michigan Hail Mary. It appeared to Western Michigan had won. They went back and looked at the player, stepped out of bounds and first hit it, which declared the ball dead immediately. And I will say this. You guys know I'm a big, huge, huge Big Ten apologist. I, Peter Burns, the anchor of the SEC Network, love myself some Big Ten, right? Love it. I think they got this right. And the only reason why I say this is because, A, they released the audio and the video of their process. But I have experienced basketball games, Heather, in which the broadcast clock looks one way, but the actual clock itself might be 0.09 seconds or whatnot. So it might be just a sliver off. And I think what's going to come down from this is that we're no longer going to have zeros on the clock. There will be a 0.1, like there almost was in like the NBA and in college basketball right now, tenths of a second, because I mean, this was probably a $50 million play when it comes down to it.
2: Well, I mean, like, here, the crazy thing is, right? We're talking about Kyle Whittingham's opener, how bad he needed a win. He needed miracles to do it. People are rushing the field because they beat that team. I mean, the big picture here can't be lost either. They've got to play so much. I'm going to Ann Arbor this week. That's my next game. And Kyle Whittingham said it. They don't play better. They're losing Oklahoma in the first quarter.
1: All right, Heather, so what's the plan for today? Because, I mean, this first weekend of college football, it's a big one, right? Like, we got more games tonight. You take a nap this morning, and then you get ready for the games? Like, what's on the Heather Dinich docket today?
2: First, I'm trying to get the hell out of Baton Rouge. Let's start there. Then the second thing is I'm going to New York City to be with our good friend, Paul Feinbaum, tomorrow morning on Get Up from the studios there. So we're going to, like Jay-Z, on to the next one. Keep rolling here. I got to watch the Louisville Ole Miss game, which I hope is a good one, and I think it could be, but I'm very curious to see what the Ole Miss offense looks like with Lincoln. Is it Keenholz? Am I saying it right? Keenholz.
0: Well,
2: the Ohio State transfer.
0: No, hey, it's been an early morning. It's going to be interesting to see now, because obviously Charlie Weiss and a couple of those players now, you know, went over to LSU, and now there's a whole lot of pressure, right, on Pete Golding, because, hey, SEC went 15-0. This is an opportunity for them to go clean sweep on week one. But then so many of the eyes of college football are going to tune to week three right now, which is LSU going into Oxford. I think everybody wants those to have been undefeated and undefeated.
1: Yes.
0: We're going into that game, Heather.
2: Yeah, and they should be. I mean, you know, I'm not going to pick Louisville to win that game, not when you've got Trinidad Chambliss and Keevon Lacy on the other side, but you just don't know. I mean, who saw Michigan coming? That's why this sport is so fun. Somebody asked me yesterday, a young woman in the press box, she's coming up, she's like, you know, why do you like this? I'm like, because every year. You think you know what's going to happen? You have no idea. Coaches don't know what's going to happen. Kyle Whittingham couldn't see that coming if he was standing right in front of it. I mean, it's just, it is so much fun, and it's anyone's game. And week one, it just has all these unpredictable storylines. So you would think they're undefeated going into that game. But I'll tell you what, I mean, you saw LSU just win the battle up front. And I think if they can both be like that, that's going to be a great game in week three.
0: We'll see that a little bit later tonight, too. Louisville versus Ole Miss over on ABC. Heather, stay caffeinated and keep your head on a swivel, all right?
2: On it. Thanks, guys.
0: So what Heather brought up, Gabe Neitzel, is important because I've said this for a while. College football isn't dead. It just looks different.
1: Yes.
0: Okay? Everyone wants to say it's dead. I think one of the funniest things that I'm seeing right now on college football Saturdays is the Protect College Sports Act commercials that are going on. And I only say that because, yes, I know the Protect College Sports Act is something that everyone ad nauseum says, hey, we need Congress to pass. I don't know if it passes just the way that Congress gets at it. But I think the funniest part about it is that as if a television commercial is going to change the viewpoint of a congressperson at this point about saving college sports. Like, oh, because now I get a couple of phone calls, I'm going to completely change how I feel. I was like, that's the greatest ad sale. Whoever made that ad sale about, like, call your local representative, as if that's going to make anything, is the greatest salesperson ever.
1: And look, in the transfer portal and NIL era, it's given a lot of teams hope. Without the transfer portal and NIL era, the University of Indiana does not win a national championship.
0: Agreed.
1: Literally the losingest program in all of college football until about halfway through last year, and they go on and win a national championship. And I think everything is just being thrown together. I think everybody's sick of the lawsuits. Everybody, you heard Heather, she was exhausted by the lawsuits at the beginning of that and so excited to have great games like we had yesterday back. If we can find a way to get these lawsuits out and get these conferences and the NCAA to actually be able to enforce their own rules. I mean, Tony Petitti was on with Ian Fitzsimmons this week on Amber and Ian, and he said, hey, I think we have the right rules. We just have to be allowed to enforce those rules. Yep. And that's where we're at. Get these lawsuits out. Other than that, it's hard to argue with how exciting the product is of college football the last handful of years.
0: There's no doubt about it. We will talk about some of the different debuts we saw that could change the college football playoff race and more of a breakdown from Mikey, as he loved that. That was such a pun earlier.
3: My new Mikey. Thing.
0: Well done. Well done. Gabe Neitzel, Peter Burns. God, we're so back. Best week ever, ESPN Radio.
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0: Cam Coleman in a slot to the right. Wide left, the tight end Amari Winston. Two more receivers in slots on the left. Manning from the shotgun. Arch with the snap. Looking. Still looking. Sends it over the middle. Coleman, a catch and a touchdown. Cam Coleman leaping into the air. Pulls it down for his first touchdown as a Texas Longhorn. A 20-yard strike.
1: The great Greg Way from Learfield on the call as Texas destroys the artist formerly known as Southwest Texas. That'd be Texas State Bobcats, 59-7. Shout out to Javonte for going with a little Paul Wall, Mike Jones, still tipping. 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I thought Arch looked good yesterday. Four touchdowns, did have one interception. Cam Coleman was great. Hollywood Smothers was awesome. Ryan Wingo. I mean, this collision course against Julian Sayin and Jeremiah Smith, week two in Austin, Gabe, signed me the hell up because both Ohio State and Texas hit the ground running in week one.
2: And that's the great, I don't want to say maybe the great part of week one is maybe overstating because we're just so excited that the games are back. Mm-hmm. But it kind of feels like now the games are just going to get bigger and bigger. Sure. And bigger as we continue week to week to week, just the excitement of college football, football in general being back. And then we just start to really build up. I mean, again, you mentioned, so that's next week. The week after that in week three, we've got Ole Miss and LSU. Oh, like, yeah. There's just so many great games to be looking forward to now that it's back.
1: Oklahoma headed up to Ann Arbor. I thought John Matera and the Sooners looked good over on Friday night. And so they were going to be taking on Bryce Underwood and Kyle Whittingham, who got the crazy win against Western Michigan. We're going to talk a lot more about that and what happened at the Big Ten clock situation on the two Hail Marys that the Wolverines won. But it's time to bring in more Mikey C for this. Let's go.
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4: All right, you guys talked about Arch's debut yesterday, so I wanted to guys ask you, who else had a big debut yesterday that stuck out to you?
1: So, Gabe, I think if you wake up this morning in Columbia, South Carolina, you were over the moon for several different reasons. One, Lenore Sellers and the Gamecocks looked amazing against, albeit Kent State, right? I think it was 59-0. A huge debut for Kendall Briles, new offensive coordinator. I've said I think South Carolina starts the season 5-1, if not 6-0, and could be one of those dark horse college football playoff picks. But the fact of not only do you win your opener, you look great, but when you wake up the next morning and you see your arch rival lost by 41 points when LSU just dismantled Dabo, Old Yeller Dabo and Clemson, that coffee is a lot. It hits different this morning if you're in Columbia, South Carolina.
2: Yeah, I'll tell you what, I was really impressed with Alabama and specifically Keelan Russell. Mm-hmm. I mean, so much of the talk heading into the season, okay, this is going to be a big year for Alabama. Can they make a run? Can they be a team that's going to be reckoned with? And you have to replace a guy who, yeah, debating whether or not he was a first-round pick, he went in the first round. He went in the top half of the first round. So replacing that is asking a lot. So for Keelan Russell, again, against East Carolina, but I don't know how you could ask for a better debut. 18 of 30, 256 yep. yards, no turnovers, and then he's their leading rusher on top of it with 86 yards and a touchdown rushing. That makes me think that Alabama is going to be ready for some of those better teams in the SEC once they get to that portion of their schedule.
1: Well, they'll get to it next week where they're going to be facing the Kentucky Wildcats. Shout out to Will Stein, 36 years old head coach, the former Oregon offensive coordinator. Maybe that's why Oregon struggled a little bit against Boise State, as they didn't have the brilliance of Will Stein. Him, Joe Sloan, they call a great game, the most points ever in a debut for a Kentucky coach. John Summerall had the swamp in Florida looking like it was peak Urban Meyer in Spurrier days. That place was loud. It was electric. They scored over 60. Aaron Filer

0: points for Penn State. I mean, it was so tumultuous for them last year, and James Franklin no longer there. Bring in Matt Campbell. That is a pretty good, I would say, debut. If you're Penn State, you're going, okay, maybe we can make some noise this year in the Big Ten and bounce back after a very disappointing 2025.
1: How about James Franklin? 73-3 for the Hokies over in Blacksburg against VMI. That was solid. Josh Hoover for Indiana was solid as well. And Alex Golish, by the hair of his chinny chin chin, gets that win for Auburn over Baylor. Next one, Mikey, what do we got?
2: All right, these walkouts are starting to become like a big thing in college football. Last week we had like Elvis running out with Memphis. I don't know if you caught yesterday.
1: With UNLV. Mullen. They got the win against Hawaii yesterday.
2: Well, the Houston Cougars yesterday came out behind like this big lowrider Cadillac that had crazy rims and was bumping. I don't know what they called it, a slab. Is that what the kids called it?
1: That's correct. That is correct. It was very, all they were missing was like Bun B coming out.
0: Is that what the kids call it?
1: I like the only one I didn't like. I think it's Eastern Michigan or somebody like that, Eastern Washington, where they have the cinder blocks. Where they come out there with the sledgehammer and have to break through the cinder block. The problem is if it doesn't happen quick on a walkout, it's going to look terrible. I get the idea, but trying to like sledgehammer cinder blocks as your run out, that's tough.
0: Yeah, because what if it doesn't work right away, right? Like in your mind, you're like, "Oh, this is gonna look so sick," and then just, "Oh boy, I gotta hit this. I gotta hit it again." Yeah, that's the simpler the walkout, the better. Don't overcomplicate these things.
1: It was impressive on so many different levels. It was good to see college football back. Georgia Bulldogs looked incredible yesterday. Faison Brandon, the new Tennessee quarterback, true freshman, he looked great in his start for Josh Heupel's team. So many different storylines to get into. We will continue to talk about it, including the 1 second heard around the world, especially in Ann Arbor. Did the Big Ten actually get it right, or this is shades of 1972 USSR Soviet Union taking on the United States? And if you don't know that story, it's one of the wildest ever. He's Gabe Neitzel. 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
6: It's the first full weekend of college football. I'm Chris Smith. And perhaps the best ending of the day, 16th-ranked Michigan beat Western Michigan when Bryce Underwood threw a Hail Mary TD as time expired after 1 second was put back on the clock following a controversial review of the previous play. And Kyle Whittingham said in his debut it was the right call that lifted his Wolverines over the Broncos 13-12.
7: I was pretty sure there was 1 second left, but that obviously is not up to me. But as the refs went to replay, they confirmed it. And so gave us one more opportunity, and the second time around, Bryce threw a perfect ball because the first one he sailed it out the back, which gives us no chance to catch it. And JJ made a phenomenal catch. Doesn't surprise me. That's who he is. I see him make contested catches every day in practice. And offensive line gave Bryce enough time to launch it. And so this game will go down in history, Michigan history. I don't know if it's in a positive way, but it'll go down in history for certain.
6: The Big Ten issued a statement standing by the official review saying the Broncos defender who was out of bounds touched the ball before time expired. But with the weight of the national championship expectations on their back and a roster teeming with talent, number 2 Oregon failed to look the part in their 34-27 win against Boise State. And Coach Dan Lanning described it as a wake-up call for his team. And it turns out LSU doesn't need any more NFL talent on its roster as the number 11 Tigers roll to a 51-10 win against unranked Clemson. On the injury front, Indiana coach Cignetti said running back Kobe Barton will be out a little bit after playing in the Hoosiers' 52-16 victory against North Texas.
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1: Hello, Peter. I'm going to need you to go ahead and come in on Sunday. Okay? Thanks.
0: Courtney Cronin.
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5: Oh, indeed it is. Best week ever on ESPN Radio. So good to be back, and we're so back. Gabe Neitzel in for Courtney Cronin. CC is probably celebrating that Indiana Hoosiers victory. Josh Hoover and Kurt Cignetti with that championship banner looking great. We'll get into that with her a little bit later today. We'll talk all about what happened over in week one. And yes, the Lane Kiffin experience. Buckle in, my friend. Sign the waiver, whatever you need to do, because it is real and it is spectacular. Without further ado, let's get into it with this.
0: This is the biggest story of the week ever.
5: We'll get down to the beatdown in Tiger Stadium in just a little bit. But in Ann Arbor, shades of like App State versus the Wolverines back in 2007, where that was one of the biggest upsets. We thought we had seen one last night. Here's what we thought was what was going to be the biggest upset in Ann Arbor football history. I mean, really, in Western Michigan football history for sure. 101.3 FM, The Brew. Here's what it sounded like.
6: Underwood has the snap. Broncos rush three. Underwood steps up in the pocket, looking downfield, throws one up into the end zone, back of the end zone, out of the back of the end zone. That's it. The game clock score shows zeros, and Western Michigan has come to the big house and defeated the Michigan Wolverines in the season opener. Final score, Western Michigan 12, Michigan 7.
7: It's under further review.
6: And now they're going to review the last play. For what? I have no idea.
5: Gabe, now why did they review the last play?
8: Turns out there was 1 second remaining. And there's still, I think, some confusion over this, whether or not there is a second, whether there's not. If you were watching on TV, they were showing zeros when number 18 touched the ball. Even before he touched the ball, zeros were on the clock. But because he was out of the back of the end zone, he leapt with his left foot out of bounds. So the second he touches it, it's supposed to be killed. And the Big Ten said, 1 second left on the clock. One more chance for Michigan.
5: Let's, before we play on what happened that one last second, let's go to what sounded like NASA Space Command. This is the actual audio that the Big Ten released late last night. This is like Zapruder film of what happened behind the scenes. Listen to the Big Ten Replay Center, their audio of that last Hail Mary.
9: TV's where's his left
10: TV's
9: foot there?
10: Yeah, like a program. So let's see here. We're taking a look here. Okay, he's jumping from out of bounds.
9: Hold on, we're still looking.
10: So when 18 is touching the football,
9: now.
10: Jim, do you see that?
11: It's dead when he touches the ball.
10: When 18's touching the football,
9: back, go
10: we've
9: back
10: got
9: program.
10: 1 second on the clock.
9: No, I'm
10: sorry. You see that?
9: I'm just keeping it on because I'm
11: touching
9: him. But just hold on.
10: And we've got him.
12: Which is a program feed.
10: Jim, are you with me?
9: Yes.
11: Can you hear me, guys?
9: Embedded the clock.
10: We are going to put 1 second on the game clock.
9: Yeah.
10: And we're going to have another play from the previous spot, okay?
5: And at the end, they said that's one small step for man, one giant leap for mankind. And it was one giant leap. J.J. Buchanan from 47 yards out. Here's how it sounded like, courtesy of Doug Karsh from Learfield.
13: Underwood takes the snap. Now they rush four. Back to pass. Back at his own 40. He's going to let it go. This one's coming down in the end zone. It is caught! Touchdown, Wolverines! Touchdown! Touchdown!
14: Are you serious?
13: Absolute miracle!
5: They made him go full Howard Dean. Gabe Neitzel, you got that reference. Kudos to you.
8: Bryce Underwood, you want to talk about a roller coaster game.
5: Buddy.
8: So he starts 5 for 5. On the opening drive, Michigan scores a touchdown.
5: Going to win the Heisman. Yep.
8: He then goes 6 for his next 16, including an interception right before the end of the first half. A bad interception before the end of the first half that gave Western Michigan 3 points. And then he completes the Hail Mary for the touchdown and the win, his lone touchdown toss of the game.
5: Credit to Lance Taylor, the Western Michigan coach who handled the loss with class. I mean, Western Michigan's president came out and says, listen, we're going to review this. So they reviewed it. Both conferences have put out a statement, and you heard the audio. And I give credit. I give credit to the ACC for doing this last year where they reviewed, they would show it on television, the review, not only on video, but audio, but the Big Ten bringing out the video and audio of that, of here's what it sounded like. Yes, it sounded like NASA, but that's it, at least the transparency of it. We can have the discussion of whether or not it was 0-0 or it was 0.8 and they need to change how the clocks are handled going forward. But it appears by letter of the law, and I can't believe I'm saying that, Michigan did beat Western Michigan 13-12 in a game that seemed completely different. Grab your popcorn. You had to wait a couple of extra hours. The fans were hydrated, and you got the full Lane Kiffin experience right from the jump, courtesy of ESPN Radio. This is a crowd pop.
7: Third down and 6 for the Clemson Tigers, just over their 25-yard line. LSU pinning its ears back on defense. There's the snap. Here comes the heavy pressure, and it's intercepted on the throw at the 30-yard line. Jordan Ross at the 15. Ross at the 5. Ross into the end zone. Touchdown, LSU. Blake Baker's LSU defense forcing Christopher Vezina into an INT and a pick 6.
5: They had Buddy seeing ghost, absolute ghost. Tiger Stadium was at its absolute peak Gabe night. So when not only was Blake Baker's defense looking great, on the flip side of it, Sam Levitt, well, this is why Lane Kiffin took that private jet to Knoxville and landed a highly touted quarterback. Call courtesy of ESPN Radio.
7: Second and 5, dropping back and rolling out to the right. Levitt using the legs again. Cuts on the numbers, 10 to the 5. He's bumped near the end zone. And do they call it a touchdown? Touchdown. Sam Levitt, second rushing touchdown of the night. This one goes for 13 yards. What a first half on the ground for LSU, led by their quarterback, Sam Levitt.
5: Levitt over 200 yards passing, over 100 yards rushing. Lane Kiffin, that's even just going into halftime, Gabe Knight. So, and you knew Lane was going to have a little bit of fun. Holly Rowe caught up with him, and he went on this like 2-minute diatribe about, well, we got to get better, even though they were whooping the hell out of Clemson, and ended up with this.
12: Whatever, 38-0.
15: Thank you, coach.
12: Yep.
15: Good map.
12: Everything to say, not say. Imagine if we had pro players.
5: I don't know if he meant to say that on air, because he said, Gabe, I was holding myself back from saying, imagine I had pro players, but he still said it.
8: Right? Yeah, it's not a great look, right? Like, it's just not a great look. All the fighting that you've done throughout the course of the week. Mm-hmm. The thing that about all the court cases and everything that I'm honestly most sick of is prosecutors referring to these players as children, Lane Kiffin calling them kids. If you're then going to call them pro players, all right, we can't have this both ways. All right, we can't be calling them kids and be like, oh yeah, but they're also pro players. Like, it's a little thing, but it just bothers me.
5: Lane, Will Wade, LSU just as a whole has completely gone into embracing the villain role, and they give zero blanks. Let's see what Dabo Swinney had to get his thoughts. What happened there, Coach?
16: All right, well, pretty self-explanatory. Best thing about that one is this over.
8: That's
5: about it.
8: A lot of work that needs to be done at Clemson. This was... Going into this game, there was a question this week. All right, who needs this win more? Is it Dabo or is it Lane Kiffin? Because it's such a big debut. I thought it was Dabo because of what it could mean for the future of Clemson. Mm-hmm. And to get whooped like that on national television at night, there are a lot of questions that got to be answered at Clemson.
5: It is old school versus new school, right? And you may not like it, but what Lane Kiffin did was basically take a flamethrower to everything that you thought about college football and turn it on its head. And when he's got that focus and locked in, he's as powerful of a force in college football. On the flip side of it, Dabo has been late to adapt to the transfer portal. He does it begrudgingly, and he's doing it in a ways that a lot of old school college football fans love, saying, hey man, it's all about culture, it's all about quote-unquote doing the right thing. And here's what you see, 51-10. I'm a firm believer that's the old Yeller moment for Dabo Swinney, that they're going to go out there, they're going to find an off-ramp, it's going to be a great career, he's going to be able to be a fantastic spokesperson, whether it's on air or whatnot. I think Tony Elliott is eventually going to be the new Clemson head coach, and I think that happens coming up next year.
8: I can appreciate what he was trying to do. Here in Milwaukee, I've been a part of Marquette basketball broadcasts on the pregame, halftime for the last handful of years. And Shaka Smart wants to do the same thing. He didn't want to dive into. Guess what? Marquette wasn't very good last year. You know what Shaka Smart did this year?
5: Dove in.
8: Spent some money and dove in head first, getting some big ones. And you can't, I understand wanting to do it that way and building with culture the way you used to. But if you can't do it, you can't begrudgingly then go in. You have to then buy in. And that's what, if you don't buy in as a head coach, the team around you is not going to buy into the concept either.
5: So it's funny. Lane has definitely, from the time that he's done this and the transfer portal is out there, he's been on the cutting edge. He always looks, his brilliance, and really it's almost like on a some different type of spectrum on whether he locks in to how can I get an advantage one way or another. It's his greatest superpower. It's also could be his kryptonite. And that's why it's interesting. Dabo begrudgingly doesn't know which way to go. Lane's kind of that way because he desperately wants to play the villain. Every single thing about Lane Kiffin is I want to play the villain, but he also still wants to be liked. And I think you just have to wipe that away. Like Lane always comes out there and says, well, you know, I'm doing it for the kids. That's a bunch of BS. Lane's doing it for the best thing to happen for Lane Kiffin. And guess what? If it's the best thing that happens for Lane Kiffin, it's probably the best thing that's going to happen for LSU football. We saw that last night, 51-10. It was a beatdown. So the question is, do you dip your toes into that or you just go full villain mode? And it was sicko on so many different levels and could change really what college football looks like. Can you imagine LSU, Ole Miss in 3 weeks or 2 weeks, Gabe?
8: I don't want to get ahead of myself because Ole Miss still has a big game tonight. But if those two teams are sitting there at 2-0, Peter, I mean, it's the game of the year.
5: Buckle up. We got biggest sound of the week ever coming up next. Gabe Neitzel, Peter Burns, this best week ever on ESPN Radio.
0: Labor Day weekend, the college football spotlight shines on Nashville. 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

0: And back to throw. Dante steps up, wants to go down. Got him downfield. Moore. DeCorian sidesteps a play of 30. He might be able to make it. He's at the 10. He will make it to the end zone. DeCorian Moore with a little move on by. I'm going to keep going. Two defenders right there. He just jet stopped and then took off.
1: That is Jerry Allen from Learfield, where it was Dante Moore to DeCorian Moore, while One More Time just plays in the background. Well done, Javonte. Well done. He's having his best week ever. He's Gabe Neitzel. I'm Peter Burns. We got baseball action this Sunday. White Sox hosting the Twins. Coverage begins at 5:30 Eastern on ESPN Radio and the ESPN app. Boise State looked fierce. Right, you kind of wonder about how these teams, a little bit smaller in structure, they were always kind of the Cinderella stories, right? It kind of felt like Boise State was always that Gonzaga squad of college football that had a lot of success up there in the Smurf turf. And then Oregon, everything was talking about what Dante Moore, DeCorian Moore were able to do for Dan Lanning. I look at this as coming away, Gabe, more impressed with Boise State than I was, I've got real issues with the Oregon Ducks.
2: I'm 100% there with you.
1: Okay.
2: Because Oregon eventually got the win. Offense was certainly clicking in that second half where they were able to put some points on the board, you know, highlighted by the touchdown we just heard. Dante Moore's stat line, he ended up looking good. He's still going to be one of the favorites, I think, all year for the Heisman Trophy. So, yeah, I walked away going, maybe Boise State's better than I think. And for Oregon, yeah, you got the win. You got some things to correct. And I think Boise State walks out of there going, hey, we just hung with the number two team in the country on the road. We're going to be pretty good this season.
1: And I think Dan Lanning's squad's going to be good. And that's the perfect win Dan Lanning, right? I mean, because you can go out there and just rip your teams to high heavens, but you're still 1-0, right? And so I think that's how they'll look at that. They have a lot to clean up for the Oregon Ducks, but they survive in advance. All right. We do it. We scour all of the interwebs in every single broadcast each and every week to give you this.
3: Big Magic Johnson. What has he done?
4: He's got winners. I want people that want to win.
5: Not a game. Not a game. Not a game. We talking about
6: playoffs.
7: I'm a man. I'm
8: who we thought they were. That's why we took the damn field.
9: Biggest sound from the week ever.
1: Before the games were played, all the preview shows were going crazy. College Game Day was a scene over there in Baton Rouge. They actually had a weather delay, so they had to bring it inside, and then the crowd came back, and it was crazy. Here's what Paul Feinbaum had to say on the other show. That is SEC Nation talking about LSU's leadership.
10: In the end, he's a child. He's a 51-year-old man behaving like a 16-year-old, and the worst part, there are no adults in the room. I thought all college campuses have an athletic director. The one at LSU has been nowhere to be found. The president, Wade Roos, has been nowhere to be found. The governor is calling all the shots, and I wonder if there's any supervision. Does LSU have a board of supervisors? Is someone in charge to allow this to go on? We can quibble about should these guys have come back. That's for another day. That's for a court. But what happened down there has left a stain on this league, and I know it's not going to happen, and it probably shouldn't happen, but if the presidents of the SEC took a vote today, they very well might vote to kick LSU out of the league, and I can tell you, fans out there would not be the least bit upset by it.
1: Well, Gabe, I yield the floor to you to respond to Sir Paul Feinbaum at that point.
2: I understand where he's coming from. And look, the leadership there has been, the governor's been involved ever since Brian Kelly got fired last year.
1: Well, the governor led the coup after Brian Kelly got fired to get rid of Scott Woodward and put in basically his guys. And
2: correct.
1: Now the governor sits there as he probably smokes a cigar and be like, and this is what you get, 51-10. And everyone's talking about Lane Kiffin and what he's about to do.
2: But as far as LSU goes, I want to give you credit, Peter, because you had a really good tweet, I thought, about the whole situation, kind of comparing being a part of a conference to joining a country club. Mm-hmm. You got to follow their rules. And I think LSU is at least, I don't want to, scared is probably too strong, but maybe concerned about what would happen if they do place these players on their roster who won their court battle.
1: Agreed.
2: But then what if you end up losing the federal court case? Then what's the SEC going to do to us? So I think they're at least thinking some of these things through at this point, which is why those players didn't end up there. Now, I think it is a bit of a cluster because, I mean, Daquan Wright had told Pete Thamel that
1: he expected to play.
2: I'm expecting to play after they won the court case on Thursday. Well, why would he expect to play, Peter? I'm assuming somebody from the coaching staff said, hey, you win this case, we're going to put you on the roster, you're going to play, you're practicing. So somewhere between winning the court case for these athletes on Thursday and when the roster was due on midnight on Friday, someone at LSU had a change of heart.
1: I don't know who that is. And maybe it came down from the president because there was a blink. When the president released a statement on Friday morning saying, hey, we're going to look at everything and talked about Protect College Sports, it gave them an off ramp. And that off ramp, Lane took it. Now, do I believe Lane did, quote unquote, what's right for LSU? I don't know. I think he was probably still pushing for it. But at the end of the day, they may have found a happy medium here. The question is Lane Kiffin still pushed for these two other players? Or does he look at what happened here and go, you know what? Let's put this to bed. I don't know. Knowing Lane, he'll continue to push the envelope because every time he does, if he gets away with it like that, look at what happened. You beat down Clemson 41 points last night in Tiger Stadium. Actually, here's what Lane Kiffin had to say when he was on with the guys over at College Game Day.
6: That's why I've really appreciated our friendship and this week, your guidance with me about, you know, because between you and I, we're about the two most hated people there are. You told me, hey, just focus on it. Don't worry about the noise. A lot of times, to do great things, you're going to be hated.
1: The three biggest trending things in all of sports right now, okay, in college sports, Lane Kiffin, hated. Pat McAfee, hated. Kirk Herbstreit's dog, Peter, hated. Because he gets to travel around on the private jet and he gets his own
2: convenience store. Right? I wish I could travel around.
1: They're all really great. Well, they're all really good at what they do.
2: I mean, Pat should be offended, right? Like, I understand there are people out there that hate Pat. Way more people hate Lane. Right? Like, right. Lane, outside of Baton Rouge, is public enemy number one. Yeah, there are some people that hate Pat McAfee, but Pat's still pretty popular. I mean, his show's doing great. He's on College Game Day, going to be on Monday Countdown for ESPN. Like, I think there's still plenty of people out there that enjoy, you know, Pat McAfee. Maybe it's split. Maybe it's closer to 50-50. It is nowhere near 50-50 for Lane Kiffin.
1: No. And you know who loves that? Also, we're not going to play the sound here, but Kurt Cignetti's got to love this, right? His Indiana Hoosiers won a national championship, and he can just fly underneath the radar, reload. Josh Hoover looked great, and it continued to roll on, right? So, again, everybody likes that Lane takes sucks the oxygen out of the room right now, and including, I think, his players do as well, too, because they weren't distracted. Question is what does it look like going forward? We'll talk to Courtney Cronin about that. Should I give her the Hoosiers fight song, Mikey? Should we have that queued up, coming up?
7: I'm trying to have it ready.
1: Got to have the hits. She joins us next. Gabe Neitzel, Peter Burns, what a great day to be alive. College football week one in the books.
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1: Controversy at the Big House. I'm Chris Smith. Michigan trailed Western Michigan by 5 late in the contest, and on what seemed to be the final play of the game, Bryce Underwood chucked a Hail Mary that sailed beyond the end zone and into the arms of a Broncos defender. TV replays appeared to show the clock hitting zero with the ball still in the air, but officials ruled there was still a second left to play, and given the second chance by the replay decision, Underwood and the Wolverines took advantage.
2: Underwood takes the snap. Now they rush four. Back to pass, back at his own 40. He's going to let it go. This one's coming down in the end zone. It is caught! Touchdown, Wolverines! Touchdown! Touchdown!
3: Are you serious?
1: The call on Learfield, the 47-yard game-ending Hail Mary, lifted number 16 Michigan over Western Michigan 13-12 in Coach Kyle Whittingham's debut. And it turns out LSU doesn't need any more NFL talent on its roster. It's already oozing with it. And it was on full display in the 11th-ranked Tigers' resounding 51-10 win against unranked Clemson in Lane Kiffin's debut. The 51 points are the fourth most for the Tigers in the season opener since 1936. Meanwhile, after months of considering retirement, safety Harrison Smith has agreed to return to the Vikings for a 15th season on a one-year deal. The 37-year-old is one of six defensive backs in NFL history to record at least 35 interceptions and 20 sacks in his career. He joins veteran linebacker Kyle Van Noy, who signed with the Vikings earlier this week.
4: Hey, it's Michelle Smallman, and coming up Monday, it's finally here. The 2026 NFL season is set to finally kick off. We're going to get you ready for it all on Unsportsmanlike, 6 a.m. Eastern, right here on ESPN Radio, ESPN2, and ESPNU.
2: Underwood takes the snap. Now they rush four. Back to pass, back at his own 40. He's going to let it go. This one's coming down in the end zone. It is caught! Touchdown, Wolverines! Touchdown! Touchdown!
3: Are you serious?
5: College football isn't dead. It just looks and definitely sounds different. Gabe Neisel, Peter Burns. That was Doug Parse from Learfield IMG on the call. Did he? Now, it sounded like he went full Howard Dean there. Now, you remember Howard Dean was running for president, mm-hmm. and he started going on this rant one time, and it basically ended his campaign. Do we have a version of what Howard Dean sounded like way back in the day? It's pretty close.
6: He went full pretty Howard close. Dean. That's the only way to describe it, Peter. The only way. He 100% went full Howard Dean.
5: Who was probably saying that as she was screaming probably both at the Western Michigan-Michigan finale, but also what happened with LSU and Clemson last night in the real Death Valley? CeCe joins us right now. Courtney Cronin, normally the star of this fine radio show. CeCe, what's your biggest takeaway from last night?
7: What is a second? Like, can we figure? I'm still messed up on the Western Michigan, Michigan finale, how poorly Michigan played throughout that entire game. For, you know, Kyle Whittingham to have that be his introduction to that fan base in that stadium, you got to bring it next week. You got to come a lot more correct than they did. But what, you know, it just shows you, like, this truly the whole game of inches thing. 1 second changed the course of that game, and I will never understand why teams do not blitz on a Hail Mary. Like, you guys know this. I covered the game between the Bears and the Commanders 2 years ago that tanked Chicago's season in Washington when they lost on that Hail Mary because they dropped eight and had three pass rushers. Why do teams not blitz on the Hail Mary? I'll never understand it, but what an incredible weekend that we got here, from Indiana winning to what we saw from Ohio State, Georgia, and those five consecutive touchdown drives. Like, college football's back, and I'm pumped, guys.
6: Well, as long as we're talking about the second, Courtney, the Big Ten was fairly transparent, put out a statement, put out the video with the audio of their replay center, kind of go, hey, this is the process we went through. But the cameras, for whatever reason, weren't synced with the clock on the NBC broadcast. I don't know how that happened. And then can you trust that that camera was synced with what the Big Ten was looking for? Do you think this is over and done with, or does the Big Ten still have more explaining to do?
7: Well, I'm sure that they wanted only one MAC upset for the weekend, so they were thrilled that they could be able to, you know, mitigate that as much as they could. But the whole timing of the camera angles is a little suspect based on what the officials saw and were able to overturn the ruling that, you know, or put the 1 second back on the clock. I understand what the MAC said. I understand what the Big Ten said. It doesn't pass the eye test in real time because we didn't get to see it ruled as such. It looked like it was zeros on the clock when that ball hits that player's hand in the back of the end zone when he's out of bounds. So I understand why they did it in theory once you go back and look at that. But if that evidence isn't available to us in real time, doesn't it look a little suspect? Doesn't it look like they were trying to do Michigan a favor there? Not going conspiracy theory on you. I'm just telling you how I saw it. That's what I think is a little unfair to those, the whole team from Western Michigan going in there and having to deal with that.
5: I thought, Cordy Cronin joining us here on Best Week Ever, I thought Lance Taylor, the head coach of Western Michigan, handled himself with the utmost grace afterwards. Even the Western Michigan president, anytime the president of the university goes to a press conference, no good things are going to happen, right? And in fact, Mikey, I think we have the sound. If you guys can play it, I want our audience to understand this is what the Big Ten ended up putting out last night. Now, it's going to sound like NASA Command Center, like they're actually trying to land a rocket on the moon or something like that. But this is the audio that the Big Ten provided describing behind the scenes why they ruled the way they did.
0: Where's his left foot there?
8: Yeah, like a program. So let's see here. We're taking a look here. Okay, he's jumping from out of bounds.
0: Hold on, we're still looking.
8: So when 18 is touching the football, Jim, do you see that?
9: It's dead when he touches the ball.
8: When 18's touching the football,
0: go
8: we've
0: back
8: got 1 second on the clock.
0: No, I'm
8: sorry.
0: Do
8: you see that?
0: I'm just keeping it on because I'm
9: touching
0: him. But just hold on.
8: And we've got him.
10: Which is a program feed.
8: Jim, are you with me?
0: Yes.
9: Can you hear me, guys?
0: Okay. Program,
8: yeah, so
0: embedded the clock.
8: We are going to put 1 second on the game clock.
0: Yeah.
8: And we're going to have another play from the previous spot, okay?
5: I mean, this is Buzz Aldrin, Neil Armstrong, and the replay center, CC. And, of course, it came down to it. Even the broadcast is like, could this be a kick six situation where they put a second back on the clock? Sure enough, they did, and it gave us one of the wildest finishes we'll ever remember in college football history.
7: I got to give the Big Ten credit for releasing that the same way that we saw on Friday night in the Miami and Stanford game when we were trying to figure out, is it illegal touching? Did it touch the Miami player on the punt? The transparency with the officiating, I would love to see translate to other leagues, to the SEC, to the NFL eventually. I don't know if that'll ever happen, if that's, you know, when hell freezes over. But to have that level of culpability and, responsibility to the viewers to explain exactly why. If you're going to put a second back on a clock and change the outcome of a game going from, you know, potentially the second worst upset in program history after App State to a 1 point, you know, to a 1 second win over a team that you had no business playing around with, to be able to have that sort of look behind the curtain was important yesterday for college football. And I'm really, because otherwise we're talking about the game being rigged or the game being fixed and not having any sort of answers as to our biggest questions of what played out. So I'm pleased with that. It was tough in real time because even the broadcaster, even Noah Eagle, and, you know, everybody on the broadcast is talking about, like, I don't understand why this just happened. So to get it after the fact, I think was good. I thought everybody handled themselves at the press conference, in an appropriate manner to explain the emotion of that moment. I was a little surprised that the fans rushed the field. I mean, you're Michigan, act like you've been there. You won a national championship in 2023, but nonetheless, like, I mean, we got, it was a great finish. It was an ugly game, and no one can argue that, but it was a great finish.
6: It wasn't ugly for your Indiana Hoosiers, Courtney. Josh Hoover, 4 touchdown passes in that game. Also kind of got bloodied up a little bit before he threw one of those touchdown passes. Is that going to be the new screensaver on your phone, Josh Hoover and the bloody nose?
7: I mean, I might have to make it that. How badass was that? His helmet gets ripped off. It cuts up his nose. He's in there gushing blood as he didn't come out of the game. He stays in and finishes off that drive. I thought it was awesome. And for the statement win that they had in the first game since national championship, number 16 in the country, you know, not that anybody was playing around with North Texas. I was a little too tight for my liking in the beginning of that game. But then, you know, it's 31-16, and then all of a sudden at the end it's 52-16. Great win, good way to start off this, you know, third year with Kurt Cignetti, and to be able to see Josh Hoover the TCU transfer who I think should be in the Heisman mix this year. I know that we're going to be hearing a lot about Jeremiah Smith, Julian Sain, so many others in college football, Arch Manning. Like, keep an eye on the quarterback in Bloomington. Yes, one just won it, but this one is certainly one to be reckoned with as well.
5: Here's the big deal, though. Will Kurt Cignetti start getting a big head now that he wins all these games? I mean, listen, listen to the attitude that he had. I think he's starting to get a little egocentric here. Listen.
10: Seeing the new sign in the south end zone, what was that, you know, response from you and the team?
11: I didn't see it.
10: You didn't see it at all?
11: I heard we were putting it up. I think we were in a locker room. I knew we were going to be in a locker room, and I honestly never saw it. But I know we won it last year for a fact, and it was fun.
5: Just strike up the music. Do we have, Javonte, do we have the music? I got to give her the, there it is.

0: Was that good, CeCe? How?
1: That was really good.
0: Okay, good.
1: You know, you're on your A game. It's week one, but you're already performing like you're in the national championship, which I expect nothing less from you, Peter.
2: As an LSU fan, how do you think that I'm going to feel right now? Did you see what happened? Did you see Lane Kiffin basically look like, what was it, Charlie Murphy in Prince? You know, what they did to Dabo Swinney's couch? I mean, that's what it felt like.
1: Oof.
2: Yesterday.
1: BTA in the worst way. And for him to have a win like that after the week that they had, and I'm still not convinced that he's going away quietly with this whole signing pro players, former pro players back on your roster, but sheesh, that is a statement of all statements, worst loss, I believe, for Clemson under Dabo. Yikes. I mean, are they still pouring out of Death Valley right now? Do they get a little bit later to day drink and, you know, sober up from last night considering of the long rain delay?
0: I don't even know how this plays out. Does that tell you more about what LSU could do? Or?
1: Oh, yeah. This tells me I don't need to see Daquan Wright or anybody else back on that roster. That is a damn good roster. Without pro players, yes, Lane said they could have been up 38-0 had they had pro players when that little walk-off that he had with Holly Rowe at halftime. But either way, that's a statement victory of all statement victories. 51 points at home. The record for first downs, too, in a game. Like, it doesn't get better than that for LSU.
0: Charlie Weiss had everybody. Blake Baker did a great job. I mean, that was the whole Lane Kiffin experience. But on the flip side of it, what does this mean for Dabo Swinney and Clemson?
1: I mean, I don't think most people expected them to win. It was a pipe dream to think they could go in there and pull off the upset with the roster that they have, a quarterback who had never been in a moment like that. You know, the thing that he told Kirk Herbstreit before the game is, my poise is my, you know, that's his number one trait that he brings in. Well, you're in Death Valley. There's 106,000 people who have been drinking all day, and the game's been delayed 2 hours, the second pass of the game, and I'm not putting it on him. But I think that that's a moment that, you know, it's not, if the circumstances aren't perfect, you're not getting out of there alive. And they didn't. So it doesn't tell me anything different about Dabo Swinney and the way that roster is formed, the way that he believes they should be playing college football in today's day and age, than I already knew. I was rooting for chaos, but we got a blowout.
0: Cordy Cronin, what do you got going on today? Why the heck were you, well, you just wanted to take today off? You're at the lake or
1: no,
0: what?
1: No, I have Sports Center in 17 minutes, so that's where I'm about to go head into the studio right now.
0: Oh, I get it. More important to do television than just this little radio show that launched your career, you know, some 15 years ago. Kind of unbelievable. Thanks, CeCe. Appreciate you.
1: Exactly that. Exactly that, Peter.
0: I love you. All right, bye.
1: There it is. See you next week. Bye.
0: ESPN radio host. She'll be on SportsCenter. You go check that out. I kid because I care. CeCe does such a great job. And, of course, we'll get ready for a lot of NFL action. That'll kick off next week. All right, we got so much more of week one breakdown, including arguably the saddest fireworks show in the history of modern mankind. Gabe Neitzel, Peter Burns, best week ever on ESPN radio.
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0: Three wideouts right. RC Dub to the left. Quarterback draw. Russell walks into the end zone. Touchdown, Alabama. Keelan Russell. The running touchdown as Alabama spread the field and then just kept it in the hands of one of the most dynamic players in college football.
1: That would be Keelan Russell, and that would be Chris Stewart from Learfield on the call as Alabama cruised by East Carolina yesterday. Gunnar Stockton looked amazing for Georgia. Faison Brandon for the Tennessee Volunteers was great. Rocco Beck, you were talking about earlier.
2: Mm-hmm.
1: Fantastic going over to give Matt Campbell and Penn State that victory. So we had a lot of really good performances. I was blown away with how good Florida looked with John Summerall. The Swamp looked loud last night. They're fired up for him. And it's kind of a shame that we're not going to see Florida and LSU play this year, because I think that would have been a fantastic a matchup. As you know, Buster Faulkner, the offensive coordinator that came over from Georgia Tech, Jaden Ball looked great. That was a huge debut for the Gators as well, Gabe.
3: Yeah, I mean, really, you just take a look at college football. I think maybe we're just excited that the games are back, and at least for a 24 to 48 hour period, maybe even a little bit longer once you include the games today. And of course, we've got a game on Labor Day Monday. Maybe we can just leave the lawsuits and stop worrying about that for a short period of time and just focus on the thing we all love.
1: And
3: that is college football on the field.
1: Yeah, we will see that. Obviously, we've got a couple big games tonight. We've got the Apple Cup, believe it or not. Washington State and Washington. That's going to be over at 4 p.m. And then Wisconsin, Notre Dame. So
3: at Lambeau.
1: At Lambeau, that's right. 21-point favorite. That's what the Fighting Irish are right now against the Badgers up there in Wisconsin. And then over on ABC, Louisville, Ole Miss, the only top 25 matchup that we had. Guess the spread of that game real quick, Gabe.
3: I think it's, what is it, seven and a half? Ole Miss by seven and a half?
1: Right now, Ole Miss appears to be a 6.5-point favorite.
3: Okay.
1: With the over and under 54 in a hook. That that game is going to be in Nissan Stadium over in Nashville. All right, so we'll break down those games a little bit longer, or a little bit later in the show. But without further ado, it's time for Mikey C.
4: Rapid Fire Water Cooler.
5: All right, guys, I don't know. I'm sure, actually, you guys saw this on Thursday. UMass got a big win.
1: Yes.
5: Upsetting Rutgers after, like, being on, like, a 118-game losing streak. And
1: I think that's a little much, but I don't know if it's 118 games. I mean, this is like Prairie View A&M back in the day, but
5: it was close.
1: Wasn't good.
5: Well, anyways, Greg Schiano and Rutgers ended up celebrating the loss with a spectacular fireworks display. In fact, I could play some of it if you want to hear.
1: Go ahead.
5: This is the actual fireworks.
1: Oh, no.
5: Going on at Rutgers Stadium.
1: So, wait, they had a fire. I get why they do it. Hey, it's the opener. We want you to stick around. We're going to beat the hell.
3: 29.5-point favorites.
1: 30-point favorite. You had to think, hey, we're going to take the kids out there. They'll get us to see a victory. By the way, they paid UMass $1.5 million.
3: Oof.
1: Plus whatever the fireworks are. So, Gabe, here, real quick, here is always my proposal. There's two things that I will die on a hill for. One, okay, there needs to be a committee that says on whether or not a game is worthy of a court or field storming or not, right? It's like Western Michigan storming the field after beating Western Michigan on the second Hail Mary. That's not
3: allowed.
1: You can't do that, right?
3: Correct.
1: You should get penalized for that. Like, we'll have a whole committee that says whether or not, if you win this game in the way that you do, can you rush the field or rush the court? That's one. Number two, if you ever lose a game, one of these bye games that you have to give somebody a lot of money to, contractually in that contract, you have to hand the school that beat you one of those huge Happy Gilmore checks.
3: At midfield.
1: At the midfield, at the 50-yard line, at the conclusion of the game. So, like, Rutgers, as the fireworks are going off, hands literally the PGA Tour Happy Gilmore check to UMass for $1.5 million. I would have it written up in every bye game contract.
3: So my question about the Rutgers fireworks is this. What's worse, Rutgers playing fireworks after losing that game, or, I don't know if you saw this, speaking of fireworks, so Delaware decided to start shooting off fireworks every time they score a touchdown this year.
1: Okay.
3: They scored 42 points against Merrimack on Thursday, and after they had scored their fourth touchdown, they got to 28 points. They put a, on their scoreboard, unfortunately, because Delaware has found the end zone too many times.
1: Oh,
3: we're
1: no.
3: out of fireworks.
1: Oh, no.
3: How do you run out of fireworks after four touchdowns?
1: Do you think they went to,
3: if you're
1: going to
3: be doing fireworks like that, I feel like you're underselling your team if you only think they're going to score four touchdowns. You got to be ready for these.
1: After six, I can get it. Hey, sure. We had no idea we were going to do it.
3: Yeah.
1: I mean,
3: four touchdowns?
1: You had to go look at the Merrimack too deep and think we had a pretty good shot at over 28 points.
3: Yeah.
1: Or maybe that's just an NIL budget deal. They didn't have the budget for it. Like, please donate. They put like a QR code. That'd have been good marketing.
3: Next week, we need more money for fireworks. Yes.

0: What else we got, Mikey?
1: Well, the Rams are going to need money to get those little C's for their uniforms. They named 11 team captains for the 2026 roster. Matthew Stafford, Kyren Williams, Davante Adams, Tyler Higbee. I mean, 11 of them. I don't have to go through the whole roster. Too many cooks like, in the pot or what?
0: 11 team captains is a little... This is very like Jim Harbaugh. Like, he would do something weird like that. Or is it one of these like Kawhi Leonard's Assyrian contracts where it's like, hey, if you re-sign, you'll be a team captain?
1: I'd feel bad if I wasn't named a captain.
0: I know.
1: Oh, am I not liked?
0: Who feels worse? A member of the Rams who does not have a team captain or the team Delaware that did not have enough fireworks after scoring 28 points?
2: I mean, it's got to be... I mean, if you... 20% of your roster is captains. If you have that many captains, do you even have a captain? Like, you can't.
0: You know what they always say.
2: You have to have a leader,
0: right? You got 11 team captains, you don't have one.
2: You don't have one. That's
0: Socrates,
2: the old saying.
0: I think Plato actually said that.
2: It's the old saying. It's like a participation trophy at this point. And I guess you want to make everybody feel as good as they can. But I remember a handful of years ago for the Packers, they had Za'Darius Smith was not named a captain, and he had previously been a captain, and he decided that he was going to go out and get a chain with the C.
0: I thought you were going to say he sewed like the C on his own jersey.
2: No, God. He was upset, so he got himself one of those chains, but it looked like the C that you put on the NFL jersey. That was his last year in Green Bay, believe it or not.
0: Who knew? We'll go to Green Bay and talk a little bit about Wisconsin Notre Dame coming up a little bit later, and our full takeaways from a wild and crazy week one. By the way, LSU just scored again on Clemson. But that was too easy of a joke I had to take.
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5: Hello and welcome to another episode of The Call Box. This is where you go for police info, and I'm your host, Lieutenant Vince Lewis, coming to you from police headquarters, high above the streets of beautiful downtown Phoenix. Want to go ahead and introduce my special guest, Commander Eric Mollenkamp. Welcome to the show.
6: Thanks, Vince. It's great to be here. Appreciate you having me.
5: Yeah, it's the first time we had you on, right?
6: It is, correct, yes.
5: Okay, yeah. So you are the commander over the Professional Standards Bureau.
6: Correct.
5: What most people kind of understand is internal affairs, right?
6: That's right.
5: So you take a look at complaints from the community and compare them to policy? Is that kind of what happens?
6: That is correct, yeah. So every complaint that comes into PSB, we have some level of review. It could be a community complaint. It could be a internal complaint that's generated from supervisors within the department or executive staff. We review driving incidents, officer-involved shootings and custody deaths. Any type of administrative investigation would come through PSB.
5: Okay, so you have the regular things that you guys automatically do and take a look at. Compare the officer's actions to policy and things like that to make sure that they're aligning with that and that we're, you know, professional as an organization. But the complaints that come in from the community tend to be like what?
6: So I would say lower level complaints. It is a very broad spectrum. I know that's not a great answer, but it could be anything from rude conduct. It could be not taking a report when someone is required to. We get some off-duty complaints from conduct of officers off-duty. It's really a wide variety, but most of the community complaints would probably result in lower level discipline or minor policy violations per se.
5: Okay, what about the big ones? What about like crimes? If they're accused of a crime or suspected of a crime, what is that your shop?
6: Sure. So it is our shop. I just want to make the distinction that there is a criminal investigation that's done by our special investigations detail as well. Generally, they'll have the first right of refusal on those criminal investigations, and their criminal investigation will run the course before the administrative investigation is initiated or completed. But that does come to our shop after the criminal investigation is done. Then we'll take a look at it from the administrative or policy side of it. Yes.
5: Okay. So we take these things very seriously. What, and you've been around. What makes us, Phoenix Police, different than other organizations when it comes to how we deal with complaints from the community?
6: So I'd say the level of consistency and then the level of accountability that we review these with. Every community complaint comes into PSP, so there's some level of triage once it comes to my intake unit, and then from there it has a couple different paths it can take as far as the level of review based on the allegations and the policy violations. But I think just other departments, and I don't want to speak for them, but I think there's probably a broader inconsistency in as to how they're handled or who's reviewing them. But for Phoenix PD, everything comes through PSB My Shop now. And that's been within the last couple of years, but we've done a great job of building that system and making sure that everything comes through here.
5: Okay, well, let me hit you with this, because one of the criticisms that we know is out there is you guys are investigating yourselves.
6: Correct.
5: What's our response to that?
6: So our response to that, I think, would be that everything goes through a chain of command review, for one. A lot of times that comes through my mailbox. And in a lot of cases, I'll have discussions with exec staff about what that looks like in the cases that are involved in that. The second piece of that is our job is to gather evidence and facts. It's not based on feelings. It's not based on personal opinions. It's what can the facts and the evidence substantiate as far as policy violations or how they're related to the allegations. So I think that would be my answer to that. Hopefully that makes sense.
5: Yeah. So accountability, transparency, accessibility, those are things that we've always kind of espoused to. We are striving to be a self-correcting, self-assessing organization. But we do take those complaints seriously because we don't want that sort of conduct tarnishing not only our reputation, but souring the relationship that we have with the community.
6: Exactly. And I think we've worked really hard to rebuild that after some of the recent events in the last 5 years, as far as the DOJ goes. So it is incredibly important to, I think us as a department, I can speak for myself. It's incredibly important as the PSB commander. And I don't think I would be speaking out of line if I say it's important to the exec staff. I know that flows down from the very top. And I think it resonates within PSB as well.
5: Okay. Well, I came prepared with some questions. So we're going to hit that after the break. But we're talking with the Commander Eric Mollenkamp from the Professional Standards Bureau, and your charge is to investigate internal complaints and comparing the actions of the officer's policy. And then, of course, there's the other side of it, is whether or not there's a criminal element to that, which, you know, obviously is something that we're paying very close attention to in these recent days. But stick around after the break. We'll be right back.
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9: 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We're talking with the community about Phoenix Police Department. 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
5: Now back to the show. Welcome back to the Call Box. This is where you go for police info. And we're talking with Commander Eric Mollenkamp from the Professional Standards Bureau. We're talking about internal investigations. And I wanted to know, because when complaints come in, they get triaged. So we got to figure out whether or not this is something we can handle administratively, or if it goes into a full-blown administrative investigation that would be handled by your shop. Explain to me the process of the anatomy of a complaint.
6: Correct. So before the break, Vince, we talked about every complaint now comes through PSB. You talked about the triage piece of that. And I would just start by saying PSB is kind of broken down into three distinct units. We have our intake unit. Those are the first guys to get eyes on a complaint that's submitted by the community member. The second piece of that would be FIU, our field investigations unit, and then our full investigations unit. So if a complaint comes in through the portal, it gets triaged by our intake sergeants. Those are sworn personnel supervisors that are looking at what exactly the allegations are and the policy or violations that would be related to those allegations. So if it is a lower level investigation, such as like a rude conduct, failure to complete a report, maybe some unprofessional language, that would go to our field investigation side of the house, which handles those lower level complaints, where it would result in either no discipline at all or maybe some lower level of formal discipline. If the allegations are more serious and more serious policy violations, that would go to our full investigations unit. They investigate all the serious misconduct that could essentially result most of the time in a suspension or higher. So you're talking about excessive force claims, unlawful arrest. They also handle the officer involved shootings and the in custody deaths we talked about earlier. So depending on what the seriousness of the allegations are, kind of directs the path that it goes. I would also point out that a lot of times this decision is in my hands. I do have that conversation with my chain of command all the way down to the investigating sergeant. They usually know the case inside and out. So I'm going to rely on them for the most accurate information. Then I'll make that determination as to where that case is going to go. Before the break, I also talked about my communication with exec staff. A lot of times on the serious investigations that fall in the full investigations unit, I'll have conversations with the exec staff about what those look like and the steps we're going to take.
5: Yeah, we have some good sergeants out in the field that take every opportunity, every complaint or everything that comes down as a teaching moment, just so that we make sure that we touch base with our employees so that we're not walking away. And I know you use the term like lower level complaints, but it's part of a matrix or decision-making model that, you know, how far we take them. But I also wanted to know, you all treat these complaints of these investigations in a fair and unbiased manner. How do you ensure from your position that that takes place, that that happens?
6: Absolutely. So internally at PSB, we have our PSB Bureau manual that's gone under a pretty substantial revision over the last 2 years. That kind of guides the investigators on how they're supposed to conduct the investigations and on the level of review and how they handle those and treat the citizens and the officers involved in those. Like I said, there's always that chain of command review. So it's not going through one level of chain of command review. It's going through multiple ones all the way up to the lieutenant and then eventually through my mailbox. So there's multiple eyes on it. Like I said, a lot of times they can be passed on to executive staff as well to look at it to make sure we're not missing anything. We're not above reproach or making mistakes. So the more review, the better in my eyes. And I don't mind that at all. So as far as that question goes as well, I think a lot of what we're looking at is gathering facts. Mm-hmm. I talked about it before, gathering facts and evidence. What does that show? And to prevent some of that bias and, you know, personal opinions that would go into that, the findings of the investigation have to be based on what that evidence shows. And we'll outline that in our investigations to show, hey, we came to this conclusion, but it's based on XYZ as far as the facts and the evidence go.
5: And so the employees that you have looking at these things, the sergeants, lieutenants, the things that you pick for your shop, they got to get square with the fact that they're going to be investigating their own.
6: Oh, yeah.
5: And that's which is serious, but they take it very seriously.
6: So. They do. And it's a very difficult thing to do, but they are incredibly professional, super proud of the work they do over there and the level of professionalism that they handle it with.
5: How long does a typical complaint take to get resolved? Like, for example, we keep talking about the rude conduct.
6: Yep.
5: How long would that take? What's the timeline for that to get from receiving the complaint through full resolution?
6: Sure. So you're not going to like the answer, but it depends. Okay. I know nobody likes that, but it depends on the complexity of the case. Oftentimes the seriousness of the policy violations that are related to it. So for some of the ones, I refer to them as lower level complaints, but like you said, they're all important to us. But for the unprofessional conduct, maybe some rude, not taking a report, you're looking at maybe probably a couple weeks to a month would be my goal to have those wrapped up and then the community member to know about the findings of those investigations. If you're talking some of the more complex, serious allegations, you're talking, my goal would probably be 90 days to have those done. I know a lot of times that's difficult to hit based on the steps we have to go through and the boxes we have to check. And then if you're throwing in criminal allegations, like I said, our administrative investigation will be on pause until those criminal investigations are done. So you're looking at an even longer time frame. We'll talk more about the Peace Officer Bill of Rights later, I think, but that allows us 180 days to get those done. And it allows us a one-time extension of another 180 days. So ultimately, we have to be done in 360 days, a little less than a year. But like I said, my goal, and I think the investigator's goal over there as well, would be 90 days.
5: Okay, so we've got a couple of minutes left. Can you tell me really quickly about two things? I want to discuss
6: sure.
5: The Officer's Bill of Rights
6: okay.
5: And what Garrity is.
6: Okay, so Garrity... as simply as I can put, this would be for investigations where there's criminal allegations. So the employee obviously still has a right to their constitutional protections, not to incriminate themselves during a criminal interview. Those rights do not extend to a administrative investigation where we as an employer can ask employee policy related questions. So if the employee chooses to invoke their Fifth Amendment right not to speak to criminal investigators, then anything shared with us in a compelled administrative interview would not be shared with criminal investigators. So we can't compel somebody based on employment status to talk to us and then share that information with the criminal side of the house.
5: Okay. And real quickly, can you tell me what the Officer's Bill of Rights is?
6: Sure. So basically, it's an Arizona revised statute. I know we're pushing up against it, but it basically offers due process rights for the officer. And I'll very simply put, they're allowed to know what they're being investigated for, who's making the allegations essentially, and what those allegations are. And then they get 24 hours to review the materials that PSB has to respond to those allegations. It allows them a labor representative during the interview. And then also it talks about those timelines that they're afforded.
5: Well, I want to thank you, Commander Mollenkamp, for showing up and helping us understand more about the internal investigations process. You can learn more about the internal investigations process by visiting phoenix.gov/police. And you can catch more of this interview on our YouTube channel, which is PHXPD. 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
20: Welcome to another edition of Valley Watch. I'm Jody Ehler, the Civilian Public Information Officer for the Phoenix Fire Department. It is always my pleasure to join you on these beautiful Sunday mornings. We are fresh off a really joyous celebration of the Phoenix Fire Department's 140th anniversary last week. We had the distinct pleasure of hosting Mayor Kate Gallego, Councilwoman Ann O'Brien, City Manager Ed Zerker, Assistant City Manager Lori Bays, Fire Chief Mike Duran, and a bunch of other city leaders and fire leaders. And we had a great time celebrating 140 years and taking that trip down memory lane. If you're interested in more about our history, we've had Tim Kovacs on, who's a 27-year firefighter that is our historian. He was on an earlier edition of Valley Watch with me. You can listen to that and learn more about sort of the early days, the founders, and some of the interesting people directly connected to the founding of the Phoenix Fire Department, including a character from the movie Tombstone. Not even a character, an actual person, but a character from Tombstone, as well as Bucky O'Neill. A lot of really interesting ties to the founding of the Phoenix Fire Department, so I encourage you to check that out. Joined this week by my friend and one of our excellent on-duty public information officers, Captain DJ Lee joins me this week on Valley Watch. DJ, how are you?
21: Good. Good to be here. Thank you.
20: Yeah, it's a lot to get to, and I want to start it. You know, unfortunately, in the world we are in, a lot of our conversations revolve around tragedies that happened or tragedies we're trying to avoid. There was a major national story that happened right here in the state of Arizona in the last few weeks that I wanted to use as a jumping off point for a conversation for people listening today. If you've watched the news, you saw that there was a really powerful, deadly flash flood in the Grand Canyon. It destroyed the campground at the bottom of the Grand Canyon. There people lost their lives, and it was tragic. And in Arizona, and if we bring this and localize it, we also have to be aware of flash flooding in and around Phoenix, DJ. What are some of the things you could tell people as they are, if they're exploring? People live in areas where there are washes adjacent to their house. There's popular hiking trails that go through that have washes, and they just look like, you know, a dry creek, but they can be a source of some real danger. What's your advice to people for flash flooding during monsoon, which we are currently still in?
21: Yeah, absolutely. As you kind of, when you take, like you're talking about, walking these trails and you'll see what looks like a wash or a riverbed and it's completely dry, you wouldn't think, man, when it's 110 degrees out, this can actually have water in it. It's pretty incredible. So typically what we try to tell people, watch the weather. If you have these warnings or flash flood warnings or kind of monsoon warnings, stay away from any creek beds, washes, things like that. And if for whatever reason you are caught in those while you're out, seek higher ground, get away from those trails or get away from those washes, get away from those creek beds, go higher ground, kind of get away just in case those flash floods do happen. Again, the best thing is just be aware of it and try to avoid in those areas. But if you are caught in those, get to higher ground as fast as you can. Obviously, if you're in a place where you need extra help, if you get stranded, say like a little island or something like that, call 911, get us coming out there, and we'll get out there and rescue you.
20: That's obviously great advice if you're in and around Phoenix. It's also great advice for if you're planning to try to beat the heat on the weekend and you're going up north to the Mogollon Rim or you're doing hiking, just watch that weather. I also feel like, I'm sure this isn't an official safety message, DJ, but unfortunately what we see a lot is people standing around those flash floods and they're taking camera footage, they're taking video footage, and I'm always freaking out because I'm like, just get away. Don't stand there and record it, but I guess if you can do it safely.
21: Yeah, it's one of those ones that's kind of just use common sense. If you look like you're getting close, if it's still raining, if it's still rising, you don't want to be anywhere near that. Water is relentless, and it doesn't care how big of a, or how good of a swimmer you are, how big you are. It is relentless. It'll hurt you or could cost you your life. So we always just say, use common sense, stay away from that. If you can, if you have to get footage, things like that, go from a higher place, be at a safe area, safe location. But again, just try to stay away from those.
0: You know, we have with the Phoenix Fire Department, and I know you have direct experience this during your career with the fire department. We, our members train for those kinds of rescues. So it's not like there is not a plan, obviously, with our fire department, the swift water rescue in a couple of different ways. I've watched the training that goes into it. We recently posted on our social media page as groups of our guys went to the Salt River to prepare. You've been a part of that. How would you describe what that training is like? What are you preparing for? And give us a little insight into how you prepare for those risks.
21: Yeah, absolutely. This is one of those things that I've always kind of grown up swimming, things like that. But once I became a technical rescue technician and we actually went through this type of training, it really gave you a true understanding how powerful and relentless water really is. When we go to the Salt River, it's not, you know, it could have a good flow or a fast flow, but it's nothing like a flash flood or any of these big incidents that you see. It is super dangerous, and I have a whole new respect for water just because of that training we've gone through. So we have different ways that we can rescue personnel or people that are trapped in these types of flash floods. Obviously, we're going to put ourselves in danger, so we want to minimize that. So we have different avenues we can go about. We have this one thing, it's called shallow water crossing, where if the water is maybe say ankle to waist deep, we can essentially as a team form a like almost a flying V essentially, but we can form a path to a patient or to a victim, get to them and safely get them out by walking in the water. Obviously this is a last minute scenario. Last ditch effort. So if the water's not too deep, we can get out there and do that. We can also what's called a strong swimmer. So if someone's floating down and we know in advance, we can try to swim out to them while we're attached to a rope and then bring us back in. We can use throw bags where we throw a rope to a person if they're able to grab it. And so we don't actually put ourselves in the water. So there's lots of different avenues that we can utilize. We have boats as well to actually get out there if the water stays high for a long period of time. In our rescues, like when we deploy our FEMA teams, things like that, we have rescue boats to go out there and actually affect rescues as well. But again, I've personally gained a whole new respect for water and swift water because of how dangerous and relentless it really is.
0: This is the amazing part about the Phoenix Fire Department, because I know we've had you on and you've talked about it, and we've had other opportunities where you've done that training and prepared for as many scenarios as you possibly can. And you're in the water and you're at the Salt River. We've done it up at the canal where there's the swift water rescue training, where in partnership with the Phoenix Police Department and their Firebird, you're practicing sort of getting low, being lowered down from a helicopter and safely rescuing somebody that might be stranded on top of a vehicle or debris or something. And then you're training for mountain rescues and you're going to the top of Camelback and you're rescuing, I mean, from swift water, helicopter rescues, and you've also got mountain. It's pretty remarkable the diversity of training and emergencies that the Phoenix Fire Department has to be prepared for.
21: Absolutely. There is not a single emergency that can be put in front of the city of Phoenix that the fire department will not handle. You kind of touched on a few of them. We also have confined space rescues. We have swift water rescues, high angle rescues. So anything with ropes, so you could have the people that wash windows, the window cleaners, we have to rappel off the buildings to rescue them. We have hazardous materials technicians that are specially trained for any type of hazardous material incident, whether it's a gasoline or some crazy dangerous product that's made in, you know, chemical product. So there is nothing that our city can throw at us that we can't handle that we don't train on. So it is very remarkable the amount of training and knowledge that our members of the Phoenix Fire Department have.
0: I have to think, and I know I've talked to Captain Rob McDade about this as well, it may be alone in the United States in that diversity of exercises/emergencies to be prepared for that are real emergencies. I'm sure other fire departments are prepared for emergencies and if they're deployed or in other areas, but right here in Phoenix, in the home fire department.
21: Yeah, I mean, we're the fifth largest city in the nation, so we have to be prepared for these things. Again, like you said, we pride ourselves in knowledge and expertise. Obviously, we're always going to grow. We're always going to learn, try to find new techniques, better things. And there's always going to be a new danger. I've been on the department for just over 21 years now. And every time I'm like, I've seen everything, something new will happen. I'm like, holy cow, that's something I was not experiencing or have ever experienced before. So it just goes to show you can never stop training. You can never become complacent. You have to always be willing to for change and adapt to whatever is presented to us.
0: Something that I know you've experienced is in your firefighting career and obviously as PIO is mountain rescues and hikers and hiking safety. And it's a reoccurring theme on this show every week, year round. And I think sometimes we talk about it early. I think right now is particularly critical, DJ, because it's starting to cool off a little bit by Phoenix standards, right? It's not as hot as it can be, but it's still very hot. And I think sometimes locals can tend to take their eye off the ball a little bit when we get that slight break in weather in the morning and slight break in afternoon heat. But hiking one of our strenuous trails on Piestewa or Camelback, it's still a high risk this time of year. We're in September now. It's almost football season. It's still a risk to go out there and hike, isn't it?
21: Oh, absolutely. And it could even be wintertime, and it's still a very dangerous trail to hike. And if you're not prepared, it could really hurt you or even kill you. So we always want to have that warning out there and the verbiage out there to be safe, to do the right thing. Obviously, when it's summertime, when I step outside, the last thing I would think about is like, I want to go hike this mountain. That's never in my vocabulary at that time. I understand that some people just, that's what they do. I totally get it. And I applaud them for going out there and doing it, but just be safe. Obviously it is, like you said, it's not 110 at 10 o'clock at night anymore, which is nice, but it's still very hot. It's actually pretty humid out because we've been getting some rain. So your body is going to sweat more and you're going to lose a lot of your hydration factors a lot faster. So drinking those electrolytes, drinking the plenty of water is also super important to stay key on.
0: Great advice. As I mentioned, we are in September now. We're very excited that coming up on this Thursday, it is September the 10th. It is a 9/11, the 25th anniversary of 9/11. In partnership with Councilwoman Ann O'Brien and the City of Phoenix, we will be part of a very special event that the public is invited to. You can come down to Memorial Hall at Steele Indian School Park on Thursday evening and join a panel discussion that includes members of the Phoenix Fire Department, Arizona Task Force One, and other members of the Phoenix Fire Department who responded and deployed to 9/11 and New York City and the site of the Twin Towers, and youth who are going to be asking questions, people who weren't alive when 9/11 occurred and are trying to bridge. It's called Voices Across a Generation. And again, it's this Thursday at Steele Memorial Hall, Indian School Park. And you can come down and watch and participate in this process. And I know, obviously, for fire departments across the country, across the world, 9/11 is a very significant anniversary. It's the 25th this year. DJ, I know you're a veteran. I know that this is obviously an occasion that I'm sure brings up a lot of emotions. But for the Phoenix Fire Department and for yourself as a 20 plus year Phoenix firefighter, what does the anniversary of 9/11 represent to you?
21: That's a great question, because there's a couple of different things. It hits personally on a level, because when I was during that 9/11, I was in the military. I was deployed overseas at the time, and it really impacted. I was a firefighter in the Air Force, and it really impacted because not only see the dangers that we face as firefighters, but also the dangers that our country faces. So it's one of those things you never want to forget at and always remind you of how dangerous our lives really are. So that was kind of impactful there. As far as the fire department goes, again, it's kind of shows you the dangers to the extreme measures of how dangerous it can be as a firefighter, the calls that we can go on to the very extremes. It also taught us a lot of things in how we attack different fires and on our different strategies, also our gear, communication efforts. So it's impacted the fire department greatly, not just Phoenix Fire Department, but nationally and worldwide.
0: Yeah, it is obviously a momentous anniversary this year. We invite you to join us down at Memorial Hall Steele Indian School Park on Thursday. Thursday, September 10th for Voices Across Generations. And it's a 9/11 commemoration event that we are proud to be a part of. We hope you can join us for that. Great insight and conversation with Captain DJ Lee. DJ, thanks for being a part of the conversation this week.
21: Thanks for having me. It's great to be here.
0: Until next Sunday, thanks to our friends here at Bonneville for hosting us as always. We invite you to follow us on all of our social media channels for the absolute latest with the Phoenix Fire Department. Until then, thank you for listening. If you're driving around and you hear sirens and you see flashing lights, please pull over to the right.
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26: because I was a kid from South Philly, a third floor walk up and left me standing at midcourt before 10 or 11,000 fans.
27: 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I'm Marty Peterson.
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24: There are certain foods you never really forget. Maybe it's your dad's pancakes on a Saturday morning, a soup your mom always made every winter, or a dish that instantly transports you back to your aunt's kitchen. For Chef Gaetano Mastrangelo, most of his core memories around food stem from his grandma's traditional cooking.
25: She would prepare all the meals for our family, for special events, weekend dinners, and I just remember the smell. The flavors. I think that rooted my background in just authentic and rustic cuisine that was just made with care. And all I can remember to this day are just those taste memories. And that's what I think drives me. I want to create those taste memories for everyone so that they can have the same experience that I had.
24: From an early age, he wanted to be a professional chef and eventually made that dream happen. Throughout his career, he's worked in high-end restaurants and hotels and was also the executive chef and director of dining at the NBA League office. Today, though, his customers skew a little younger and are often brutally honest. He's currently the regional executive chef for the Mid-Atlantic region of Chartwell's K-12 and helps develop school menus for thousands of school children.
25: My favorite are the elementary kids because they're telling me exactly what they love and what they don't. Some of those conversations could be around anything as just mundane as a vegetable. In kindergarten, they're telling me how much they love broccoli. And it's kind of funny. You sit down and you go, okay, it's broccoli. But they're telling me that they want to see more broccoli on a menu because they really love it. The bluntness is there because if they're telling me they don't like something, I take that as an immediate challenge to say, okay, how can I change that methodology in their mindset? Because if I'm going to create a positive taste memory for them moving forward, then I need to know what they don't like. And then that helps us build menus. And we're seeing some really great things coming out of that.
24: And sometimes the food just needs a different texture or flavor. Or maybe it needs to be paired with something the child already loves. Because I don't like broccoli. And I didn't like that broccoli are two very different comments. And as kids get older, he says their preferences can change fast.
25: We know that palates change from elementary to middle to high school, and we're able to build around there. So we're able to make new combinations for classic favorites that they're seeing. And then we're able to turn around and see those concepts and trends that they love, like spicy. Spice is a huge flavor driver right now, and we see it everywhere. We see it out in our restaurants and in our concepts outside of school, and we're bringing those into school because we know that they like that.
24: For a lot of us, school lunch still brings up some pretty specific memories. A basic slice of cheese pizza, maybe some chicken nuggets, or cheesy breadsticks with a side of marinara. But Chef Gaetano says school cafeteria menus have expanded quite a bit.
25: I'm a parent of two high school students, so I understand what the average parent is looking at trying to navigate everything throughout their day. And, you know, somebody likes this or somebody doesn't like that. And if I can help do that in school and they can come home and say, hey, I had this today, and the parents are really excited about that, well, then I did my job.
24: Some of his most popular creations tap into different cultures and flavors trending online.
25: I see that comfort food is coming back. Students are really looking forward to that. And we've got a really awesome program called Mac and Cheeseology that blends that comfort food, mac and cheese. It all starts with that really great base of cheesy al dente pasta. And we top it with really awesome ingredients. There's roasted vegetables. We've got balsamic roasted tomatoes. We've got buffalo or barbecue chicken. There are other toppings that go in there, and a student can create their own meal. And that choice helps drive the students to come back every day and try new different things.
24: The idea of starting with something safe and building outward isn't only useful in a school cafeteria, it's also a low pressure strategy for parents at home. A child who won't touch a bowl of roasted vegetables or try a certain spice might be more open to it as a topping on something familiar, like pizza.
25: Like Greek-style feta pizza, roasted jerk chicken pizza, ranch pickle pizza. Students really love that one. A crispy chicken hot honey pizza, a margarita flatbread, buffalo chicken calzones, or just a few of those things. I mean, why wouldn't you be excited to try that? I am. And, you know, we're also an inclusive environment because we understand that there are just, you know, meals are just not a one-size-fits-all approach.
24: And oftentimes a new food with completely different flavors for one kid is another kid's favorite dish at home.
25: Throughout the day, a student's schedule is very, very regimented, and it should be because they're learning. They're moving through their day. The only time that they've got a chance to be a little bit independent is during lunch, and we're giving them the opportunity to go to different places, experience new things. I actually was at an event. We were working with Jonathan Zaragoza, who's one of our chefs with Mexico. His recipe for albondigas, which is like a stew with meatballs and vegetables and tomato-based sauce that's over rice. And it was so delicious. But we had a student actually come in and go, oh my God, my grandmother makes this. And he had all 10 of his friends try that for lunch that day.
24: For that student, the dish was already a taste of home. But for his friends, it became a chance to try something new from a different country and culture. And if you've been packing the same boring snack or lunch for work for years, this same rule applies. You don't have to overhaul your entire lunch, but just change up one part. a new sauce or seasoning with some Mexican chilies or Indian masala. Chef Gaetano uses chickpeas as an example. Some kids and adults may not love the texture of hummus, so instead of blending chickpeas, try prepping it this way.
25: Chickpeas are a wonderful source of nutrition. I love them. They're in my house all the time. If you actually take them, you can make them yourself and boil them from dry, or grab a can. Rinse the chickpeas out, drain them, dry them, add a little bit of olive oil and fresh seasonings to it, a little bit of garlic, maybe some seasonings like Italian seasoning or fresh parsley and fresh oregano, and just put them in an oven that's very low and slow, and cook them until they're dry. Maybe at a 300 degree oven, probably for about a half an hour. Shake them every now and again. You're getting a roasted chickpea with a lot of flavor there. That's a great snack option. So instead of students actually going into their pantry and pulling out popcorn or potato chips or those kinds of snacks, you've got a healthier option there that's loaded with great nutrients and power-packed with flavor.
24: And you can change up that same recipe by using different spices. Try adding some cumin or paprika, or go smokier with a smoked sea salt, rosemary, and garlic. The takeaway is that trying something new doesn't have to mean finding a complicated recipe or buying a dozen ingredients. Small changes can stick. And years from now, a child may not remember every school lunch or after-school snack, but certain flavors and dishes still bring back a familiar feeling. To learn more about this topic and our guest, Chef Gaetano Mastrangelo, head to viewpointsradio.org. 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I'm Gary Price.
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5: The NBA we know today has been shaped by greats like Michael Jordan, Kobe Bryant, and Magic Johnson. These and other black athletes have transformed basketball through their athleticism and skill on the court. But when the NBA was just getting started, players who looked like them weren't welcome.
6: The NBA was segregated for 3 years, from 1947 to 1950. In 1950, the NBA drafted Earl Lloyd from West Virginia State College, and then they drafted four of the great players: Bill Russell, Wilt Chamberlain, Oscar Robertson, Elgin Baylor, four African-American men that were very prominent in building the NBA.
5: That's Ray Scott, a former NBA player, coach, and author of The NBA in Black and White. Growing up, Scott thought his dreams of playing professionally would never happen because of the color of his skin. Back then, black players could only play on teams known as the Black Fives, which weren't officially recognized as part of the NBA. For Scott, black players finally getting drafted in 1950 meant that he had a shot to make it to the main stage. And he did.
6: I was drafted in 1961 into the NBA after never even thinking that I would be drafted particularly prominently into the NBA.
5: But even after the NBA desegregated, it took nearly 10 years for black players to have an equal chance at getting drafted.
6: North Carolina, Duke, Alabama, Auburn, all of those schools, African-American kids couldn't attend. So coming through the 60s, that was beginning to happen. And so consequently, the NBA, because it was a league that was constructed of All-Americans, kids that made All-American in college or that were prominent in high school and became prominent in college, that was who was drafted into the NBA.
5: Once these universities desegregated, a greater number of black players began to get drafted into the NBA in the 60s. While Scott and other athletes were included, it was a completely different reality off the court.
6: That 60s period was so tumultuous because my career as a 16-year-old in high school was paralleled with the murder of Emmett Till in 1955 in Mississippi. And this is simply a young 14-year-old kid that was accused of some dastardly deed.
5: Till's murder became a rallying point for the growing civil rights movement. And even though the NBA had desegregated on paper, the racism shaping the country followed black players into the league. They faced harassment on and off the court, and in the South couldn't always eat or stay with their white teammates. There were also rumors of an unofficial quota limiting teams to four black players. Still, Scott built an 11-year playing career with the Detroit Pistons, Baltimore Bullets, and Virginia Squires. After retiring, he became head coach of the Pistons, and in 1974, the first black man named NBA Coach of the Year.
6: It forced me to take a look back on how I became, or how I came to come to such an honor, because I was a kid from South Philly, a third floor walk up, and had left me standing at midcourt before 10 or 11,000 fans at Cobo Hall in Detroit, wondering how I got to this position in my life, how so many people had intervened and helped me and supported me to become a player, to stay out of trouble, to go to school. It just leaves you just standing at midcourt thinking about all these things. And I remember the commissioner, the deputy commissioner, Cy Gordien, asked me if I had any words. And I said, no, because I had to go out and coach right after that against the Chicago Bulls in a playoff series. So I certainly wasn't thinking about how honored and how thrilled I was at that time.
5: Now, off the court and looking back, Scott says that receiving this title was the highlight of his NBA career. The irony isn't lost on him that the NBA went from a segregated league to more than 75 years later, one in which many of its highest paid and most prominent players are African American.
6: I think the other leagues, particularly the NFL, because that's our number one sport in the country, can learn some things. I write in the book about Colin Kaepernick and how, you know, he was just blackballed out of football. And I don't even think he has a career left. But we had a kid in the NBA who changed his name and became Mahmoud Abdul-Rauf. Mahmoud was suspended for not standing for the national anthem. He was brought to the table. Let's talk about this. He was reinstated back into the NBA and had a 7 or 8 year career because we chose to talk about it. We chose to look at it from his perspective. What is it that he's thinking? What is it that he's feeling? And the NBA charged straight ahead, and this kid played out his career.
5: In 2022, the NBA awarded $25 million to former players of the ABA, the American Basketball Association, a separate league that ran from 1967 to 1976.
6: The NBA had a league begin called the ABA, the American, the ones with the red, white, and blue ball. And the guys that played in that league played extremely hard. They did what they could do to bring this league to fruition. But after 10 years, the league folded. And so you were left with 150 to about 200 players that if they weren't absorbed into the NBA, and four teams were, then what do these guys do?
5: Back then, the NBA was still mostly white. The ABA gave many black players another way into professional basketball. But that opportunity didn't last. When the league folded, players who weren't picked up by the NBA often had nowhere else to go. Years passed. Then stories began to emerge of former ABA players living in poverty and becoming homeless.
6: They awarded those players in the ABA, and there will be 114 of them, which will receive at least now $11,000 a year, not all the money in the world, but it's more than they had before this happened. Through that meeting, they got $25 million awarded. And that will make an incredible difference to these gentlemen.
5: While this is one positive, there are also a lot of negatives. Why did it take so long for these players to get compensated for the discrimination they faced back in the 60s? Scott says it's these conversations that challenge leadership.
6: When you bring people to the table and you respect their position and they respect yours, you can arrive somewhere, you can get somewhere. And that's what I believe in the book that I wrote. That's what I believe about the NBA.
5: To find out more about Ray Scott, visit viewpointsradio.org. You can find his book, The NBA in Black and White, on Amazon.com or request copies from your local bookstore. 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I'm Marty Peterson.
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7: This is Viewpoints Explained. I'm Ebony McMorris. In the online community, peptides are being propped up as the next big body hack. These injectable vials promise leaner bodies, glowier skin, and fast recovery times. But what's the catch? For now, they're largely unregulated and the results and long-term effects aren't well studied yet. The term peptide doesn't describe one treatment, but is a broad name for short chains of amino acids, aka the building blocks of protein. Our bodies naturally make these acids, and each one can send a different signal to help control functions like blood sugar, inflammation, and tissue repair. While some peptides, like insulin and Ozempic, have been carefully studied and approved by the government, many trendier products online are a different story. Over the last year, wellness clinics and online sellers on the black market have ramped up their production of different peptide products that claim to help people quickly burn fat, stimulate collagen, and speed up other natural processes. Harvard Health says some lab and animal studies have shown promise for wound healing, but large human trials are still missing. This creates two different risks. The peptide may not work or could cause unintended side effects. A vial bought from an unregulated website can also contain the wrong dose, harmful contaminants, or a mix of filler ingredients. In July, a Food and Drug Administration advisory panel recommended letting compounding pharmacies make 6 of the 7 peptides it reviewed, despite concerns from the agency's scientists about limited evidence. However, the recommendation isn't final, however, and still needs final approval from the FDA. Even if it does eventually pass, licensed pharmacies could make the supply safer. But regulated manufacturing still doesn't answer the bigger question, do these expensive treatments actually work? That's Viewpoints Explained for this week. I'm Ebony McMorris.

0: as though this old way of listening to music would never be revived. However, decades later, it's pretty easy to find local record stores or order new and used albums online. And it's not just a few collectors who are bringing back the vinyl market. Huge superstars like Adele, Taylor Swift, and Ed Sheeran are all pushing new releases out onto records, and that market is booming. Though far from its heyday, more than 2 million vinyl records were sold in just 1 week last December. In fact, for a while, there was a shortage of places for artists to get new records pressed as demand was outstripping supply. I personally have dipped my toes into the expansive waters of shopping for and listening to vinyl records, and I have to say, there really is a certain tactile magic that is thrilling about looking through records at a store. And though it may seem somewhat quaint, there's a specific element in listening to music on a true record that tickles a different part of your brain. So whether you prefer to fire up old Beatles albums or a new Billie Eilish record, it is very easy to revel in your favorite music in its analog glory. I'm Evan Rook.
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0: Week one of college football continues. I'm Chris Smith. There's just one ranked matchup in the opening weekend as number 24 Louisville battles ninth-ranked Ole Miss in Nashville. And ESPN NFL analyst Kirk Herbstreit says the key to this matchup is new Rebels offensive coordinator John David Baker.
1: We coached all year in 25 at ECU, but when Lane and his staff left, even though Charlie Weiss stayed, some of the other assistants left, John David Baker came, even though he coached all year at ECU, and he was coaching in those playoff games. He's now taken over as the offensive coordinator. So I'm very excited to see Trinidad Chambliss in Nashville without Charlie Weiss Jr., with John David Baker, to see, is it business as usual, no problem, turnkey, it's Trinidad Chambliss, no problem, or does it feel a little bit different without Charlie Weiss Jr.? I think that's a massive factor in this game.
0: Herbie, a guest on ESPN's Get Up. Coverage begins 7 p.m. Eastern on ESPN Radio with kickoff at 7:30 East on ABC and the ESPN app. Meanwhile, Wisconsin gets some good news ahead of their matchup with fourth-ranked Notre Dame as starting right tackle Kevin Haywood, who suffered a lower body injury during the second day of camp, is expected to play, sources told ESPN's Pete Thamel. But sources say right guard Emerson Mendel is not expected to play because of a foot issue. Meanwhile, after months of considering retirement, safety Harrison Smith has agreed to return to the Vikings for a 15th season on a one-year deal. The 37-year-old is one of six defensive backs in NFL history to record at least 35 interceptions and 20 sacks in his career.
2: Hey, it's Michelle Smallman, and coming up Monday, we'll react to a full slate of college football games and look ahead to an early season battle in the ACC on Sportsmanlike, 6 a.m. Eastern, right here on ESPN Radio, ESPN2, and ESPNU.

0: Saturday into the 2026 college football season, and already we've got total and utter chaos. Good Sunday morning. 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My name is Braden Gall. That is David Dennis Jr. David, did you know there are two clocks at every college football stadium?
1: Did not know there was a 2 o'clock situation. I thought that everybody would have the same clock at any time, but apparently there is a Michigan Standard Time and a Buffalo Wild Wing Standard Time that you have to account for when you're doing college football in Michigan. So,
0: are you suggesting that the Tony Petitti, the Big Ten commissioner, had a button somewhere that he pushed last night? Is that what you're suggesting?
1: I am suggesting that something is awry. Like, something is awry here. And, like, this is why I have not been the sort of, I've not been clutching my pearls over this idea of these players coming back from the pros. And this is why I'm tying this in. Walk with me here. This is why we're going to tie this into all this.
0: A nice, easy stroll on a Sunday morning.
1: Yeah, let's take a little walk with me. This is why I just refuse to be up in arms over things that don't make sense and don't follow the rules. Because this is who you are dealing with. You are dealing with an entity in which rules do not matter. And rules, I've been saying this from the beginning. Everybody, how do you feel about the players coming back? It's a lawless land. Rules don't matter. They say when you go to the pros, the red line is that you cannot come back. Well, when a clock strikes zero, the red line is that you don't put time on the clock arbitrarily. That's also been a red line. The red line is when the score is final. That's the final score. The rules do not matter. The rules are always there to be broken. This is another example of it.
0: Western Michigan became the first team in NCAA history to lose a game after winning in regulation. Let's back up here. The Michigan Wolverines are 1-0, number 16. Kyle Whittingham's debut as the head coach with Bryce Underwood in year number 2. As a very talented quarterback, they win 13-12 on the back of a Hail Mary with 47 seconds left. From 47 yards away with one very famous second left on the clock. Why is that interesting? Well, they ran the Hail Mary the play before, and the ball, according to the clock that is on the TV and according to the clock that is in the stadium, the play is clearly over at zeros. There are 4 zeros on the clock, 3 zeros, however many zeros you need. There's enough zeros there.
1: Yes.
0: And the play is over before the player for Western Michigan, who does jump from out of bounds.
1: Yeah.
0: And touches the football on the Hail Mary. And therefore, when the player touches the football, play is dead. But on all of the clocks and all of the replays in the stadium on national television, it says zeros when the ball is touched. Now, the Big Ten has released footage late in the evening on Saturday night and an explanation. And it shows a different piece of footage, a different clock that has a one on the clock when the player touches the football. And according to those rules, that does look like the correct call. However, we are just supposed to believe that this other clock that no one can see, it's not anywhere in the stadium or on the broadcast, is the actual real clock. David, what are we doing?
1: We are doing something that is embarrassing to the sport. This is what I've been also saying about college, but with sports in general. I have a sort of a weird barometer of what things are good for sport, a unique barometer for when I think things are good for sport or not. And my thing is, if you're sitting at a bar, at a sports bar, as I'm assuming you've been to a few in your life, so you go to a sports bar, you're sitting at the bar, and inevitably a game is on, somebody will lean into and look right at you and say and ask a question about what's on the TV. Just somebody happens to be there, they just want a meal, they're not interested in sports, they'll say, "Hey, what are they talking about?" My thing is, the speed at which you can explain it is directly related to how good this is for the sport. So, for instance, like when somebody looks up, what you're watching LSU Clemson last night, you're at a bar, somebody says, "Hey, what's going on there?" "Oh yeah, LSU's really good. They're beating the brakes off of Clemson. Clemson doesn't have a shot." Easy, right?
0: Yeah.
1: If there is this game, for instance, or if there's like the player you know, going back, somebody says, hey, what's happening with this Lane Kiffin thing? Well, there's an arbitration and then there's the injunction and then there's a thing. Da, da, da. That's bad for the sport. When you have a game, the clock strikes zero and suddenly somebody at the bar taps you on the shoulder and say, hey, why are they playing again? And you say, well, the defender jumped from out of bounds and there's a clock that's on the TV that everybody else sees. And then there's another clock that gets added. And then they went back and looked at it. And then when you look at it, you reset the play. That's bad for the sport. I'm sorry. When you have to explain to somebody that a game was over until it's not over anymore, this is not good for the sport. And what makes it even worse is the other thing that I'm sure you come in contact with is you see people, and I know you roll your eyes at this because I do it, and they say, hey, man, this game, this series, you know, went seven. You know why it went seven. You know the referees rig it so they make more money. You know, like you get all that stuff when you're out. And you just, if you're like me, your brain shuts down. You're like, we have nothing else to talk about. This is one of those instances when somebody walks up to you and uses the C word, the corruption word, you really don't have a defense for it.
0: No, conspiracy is another good C word in this situation.
1: Yes, conspiracy, corruption.
0: I'm with you. I'm with you. Look, conspiracy, corruption, imperfection, this is all baked into college football. It's why I fell in love with the sport. It's why I love college football is that it's chaotic. It's got, it's flawed at its nature. It is a strange, beautiful, wonderful, just annoying thing all at one time. And that is clearly what happened in Michigan and Ann Arbor last night. Here was the actual audio. And again, if everything here is correct, then I can see how this was the right decision, the right call.
1: Yeah.
0: But to your point, we can all doubt why did it come out so late? Here was the Big Ten replays audio of the actual decision that they were making in real time.
2: Where's his left foot there?
3: Yeah, like a program.
4: So let's see here. We're taking a look here. Okay, he's jumping from out of bounds.
3: Hold on, we're still looking.
4: So when 18 is touching the football, now. Jim, do you see that?
5: It's dead when he touches the ball.
4: When 18's touching the football, we've got 1 second on the clock.
3: No, no, I'm sorry.
4: You see that?
3: I'll just keep it on because I'm talking to him. But just hold on.
4: And we've got him.
6: Which is a program fee.
4: Jim, are you with me?
3: Yes.
5: Can you hear me, guys?
3: Yes. Embedded the clock.
4: We are going to put 1 second on the game clock.
3: Yeah.
4: And we're going to have another play from the previous spot, okay?
0: Look, here's the thing. If that had all happened, and I'll give a lot of credit to the ACC for doing this in real time on their own in some of their games where they're actually just showing you that process in real time. And in a world, David, where we're trying constantly to find ways to enhance our broadcast experience for fans, it's a tremendously cool asset to have this real-time view into the replay booth. And congrats to the ACC for doing something transparent and really fun for the broadcast. If this is done in real time, if this is done on the screen while we're all watching it, I think that explanation is perfectly sound.
1: Yeah.
0: It's perfectly fine. I have no problems with it. That's the rule. The player jumps from out of bounds, touches the ball, done. But it's hours and hours later, and we live in a world, man, and I don't like that this is where my brain goes, because I'm like you. I don't like conspiracies. I don't think it's corruption. I think it's way more just incompetence than anything else most of the time in life. But AI is everywhere, man. You can create images and videos, and you can graphic design a clock to say 1 second. It's so easy to you could do that. I could do that in Photoshop in like 5 minutes.
1: Yeah,
0: it's not that hard. And so it's hard to you're asking the public to believe it. And that's the problem here.
1: Yeah. Like, do I think that somebody higher up called down and said, hey, throw a second on the clock because we need Michigan to win this game? I don't think that happened. But I am, like, it's kind of my job not to think that happened, right? And I'm not really the target audience for these things. When you have something like this, under the structure of NCAA and all of the bending of the rules, the corruption that goes on, the things that don't make sense. When you have all of that, in addition to something like this, you create so many people who are looking at this and saying, yeah, this is absolutely somebody on high made a call. This is corrupt. They made a move to make Michigan win for whatever reason. And you create this monster and there's really no way to get the toothpaste back in the tube.
0: Yeah. 888-SAY-ESPN, 888-729-3776. Braden Gall, David Dennis Jr. here on Sunday morning. Are you buying it, guys? Are you buying it? Because I'm with you. I'm with you. I don't believe that any this is incompetence, not corruption, in my opinion. But you are. It's still a massive mistake to have two separate clocks.
1: Like, yes,
0: What are we doing? How are there two clocks that exist? This is not a first down line where the broadcasters are like, guys, remember, that first down marker is not official. It's just a line we put on the screen for all of you at home to see. Like, oh, that clock is not official, guys. Don't worry about that clock. It's not official.
1: Can you imagine when we get to basketball season? Like football, it's rare to have a buzzer beater in football, right? Buzzer beaters generally do not matter in football. Like a kick will go, you know, play starts at 2 seconds, it goes past it, but like all that stuff, right? Imagine had this happen on a last second layup or on where they review it and they say, actually, he was a full second behind on the layup and the ball was clearly in his hand because we have two separate clocks. Can you imagine this happening come basketball season? And now there is this possibility that we have no clue if the clock, like this is a fundamental thing you should get right. If the clock we're watching on our broadcast is the actual official clock or not.
0: Yeah.
1: I feel like on a base level.
0: The red
1: maybe,
0: light.
1: I'm going to be a stickler. At the base level, that's something that you get right.
0: I don't think you're asking for much, man.
1: No, not asking. We don't know. I don't know what a catch is anymore. I don't know what. At least I should know what the clock says.
0: The red light on the backboard is just a suggestion.
1: Right. It's just a possibility.
0: It's just a suggestion.
1: It's like a yellow. They should just make it a yellow light, like in traffic. Like it just means slow down. We're getting close to the end of the quarter.
0: We're almost to the zeros. Yeah.
1: Yes.
0: Look, can you imagine if this was Alabama and ESPN?
1: Yeah. Yeah.
0: Like just like give me a break on this. If Alabama got the break on this call, people would lose their minds that it was a conspiracy. So here we go. 888-SAY-ESPN, 888-729-3776. Your calls. Are you buying what the Big Ten is selling? We'll get to your calls. David Dennis Jr., Braden Gall here. Coming up, did Lane Kiffin silence every single doubter last night in Baton Rouge? That's next. 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

0: a snap. He's going to let it go. This one's coming down in the end zone. It is caught. Touchdown. Wolverines.
1: So this game will go down in history, Michigan history. I don't know if it's in a positive way, but it'll go down in history for certain.
2: One of the absolute craziest endings in the history of college football last night in Ann Arbor, Michigan, when Michigan got an extra play with a mysterious second clock. And Sunday morning here on ESPN Radio, David Dennis Jr., Braden Gall. What's interesting is I kind of feel bad for the Michigan offensive players. Like, I feel bad for the guys who actually made an extraordinary play and did something like just spectacularly special. And we're not going to talk about much about that because it's why did they get the play in the first place, right?
3: Who made the catch?
2: That's exactly right.
3: Do you remember the guy's name who made the catch? One of the great plays in Michigan history.
2: That's right.
3: Was this incredible catch. And by the way, an incredible throw that was after thrown out the back of the end zone, correcting and throwing to the front of the end zone and having an incredible catch. Do not know. This dude should be like iconic, should be immortalized in Michigan history for saving them from a terrible defeat. Yeah. Have no clue who made the catch.
2: Just so that everybody, J.J. Buchanan is the gentleman who made an extraordinary play, probably the best play of his entire life, maybe ever, and like everyone's going to just remember it for a bunch of other reasons. 888-SAY-ESPN, 888-729-3776. Are you buying it? Alan in Wisconsin, you're first up. Welcome to the show, Alan.
4: Hey, how's it going, y'all?
2: What up?
4: Hey, first off, I wanted to call in. I was waiting for a chance to call and jump on all the Kiffendorfs, all the people who wanted Lane Kiffin fired before game one. But different conversation, different day.
3: So Kiffendorfs? Is that what you called them? Kiffendorfs?
4: Yep.
2: Is a Kiffendorf anti-Kiffin?
4: I guess so, because I'm just taking it out of something out of Harry Potter, we might say.
2: Okay.
4: but I was telling your producer, I used to work in sports TV and do production work for networks and stuff. So I have actually climbed into scoreboards to like sync the truck clock or the clock you see on TV with the clock that's actually ran in the stadium. And it's just a cable. It's just, it's entirely possible for the two clocks to not be in sync. Now, the other end of this is, I don't know where that clock is that someone sits and watches. And I've been in production trucks during shows and all kinds of stuff. I don't know where the clock is. I don't know who sits there with their finger on the button of the 15 years I've done it. So I guess you could still bring out the conspiracy, thing, with it. But it is entirely possible for it to be, out of sync.
2: All right, there you go, Alan. Appreciate the call. What I'm hearing there, David, is that there is a cord that got unplugged for a second by somebody somewhere in the stadium.
3: There's a guy.
2: Is that the new theory?
3: Yeah, there's a guy who possibly may have been a Michigan fan.
2: Yeah.
3: Or maybe was just like, wait, game started and then pushed the button late. And then, because the only way to really solve this right now is to go back from the beginning of the game and see actually how much time was. And then we'll probably, it's sort of like when you work at retail and you got to balance the cash register and you're like, actually, we're $3.95 short because of whatever short, this game, they may come to realize that every football game is actually like 59 minutes and 7 seconds. I don't know. Like it just feels like this was an avoidable situation that just kind of uses common sense, where replay made it worse than what the common sense thing was, which is everything struck zero. There's no need to even discuss it.
2: You don't realize that we've been watching college football for over I've been watching college football for almost 40 years, and I never realized that there's like 13 seconds that disappears into the multiverse every year.
3: Right. Yeah.
2: You just have no idea when it happens or how it happens. It just disappears. Tommy in Indianapolis. Tommy, welcome to Sunday morning.
5: Good morning, fellas. How are you?
2: Morning.
5: So I was going to tell you guys, so former Division I basketball official, and like your last caller mentioned, we were always told the clock that you all see, that we see now as a retired official, on the screen is not the official clock. And I had a situation, this was probably late 2018-19, a game at UAB, last second shot, and we go to the monitor, and I kid you not, the game clock said 0.2, the shot clock there said 0.2, and then the game clock was 0.1. So we had three different clocks that we're all looking at, but we know as officials, now I can't speak to football, but the basketball clock that's superimposed is not the official clock. And then just for any rules nerds out there, how we adjudicate that is, first, if you can't see the game clock, then you go to the horn, or I'm sorry, the red light. And then if you can't see the red light, then you go to the horn. So that's the hierarchy of, if you can see the official game clock with 0.0, if you can't see that, you go to the red light. If you can see the red light, if you can't see the red light, then you go to the horn. So It's always frustrating, especially as an official. It's like, well, everyone at home sees this clock. Why is that not the official? Why are we even showing that clock? It's just like a made-up clock. What? That makes no sense.
2: Thank you for the call, Tommy. Good insight there. And again, David, I think this is your point. If you have to explain it like that, it ain't good for the sport.
3: It's right. If I was thinking the exact same. If I'm sitting at the bar and you're telling me, when is the game over? Should be a very simple answer. Right? The same thing I feel about catching, like a catch is. Like, what is a catch? Hands on the ball. If there's a all that stuff feels kind of ridiculous. This, though, feels like the easiest thing to do. Like, it is, this is the thing that I'm a stickler on, too. This is one of my hot takes. Get rid of the heat index wind chill when you're talking about temperatures. I don't care. If it feels like 102 degrees, I'm going to prepare as if it's 102 degrees, right? Like, that is the thing. Like, you're telling me,
2: sure,
3: just give me the heat index. Give me the heat index. On this thing, it's like, what is the actual time on the clock? It should be zero across the board. Like, don't tell me what the different clocks are and the different things and find the buzzer. This should be one of the things that you figure out pretty easily.
2: And last but not least on this, here on Sunday morning, ESPN Radio, presented by Progressive Insurance, David Dennis, Braden Gall. The other thing is, what does Michigan do in storming the field after this?
3: Yes.
2: We'll talk more about this, but, like, come on, guys. You were a 28-point favorite, and you didn't really deserve the win, at least watching the game on a regular screen. What are we doing?
3: Yeah, yeah. There's no reason. Like, have a little shame. Shame can take you so far in life. Like, people don't embrace shame nearly enough. I think that if you just embraced shame a little bit, then you would be too ashamed to do some of the dumb things that you do. And I think more people should embrace shame.
2: David Dennis Jr., big shame guy. Braden Gall here on Sunday morning. Coming up, we'll dive into Lane Kiffin's win in his debut. It was electric. This is Sunday morning on ESPN Radio.
6: 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Matt Olson and the Atlanta Braves are in Philadelphia for a critical series against Kyle Schwarber and the Phillies. 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

0: Happy Labor Day weekend. I'm Chris Smith. Wisconsin faces fourth-ranked Notre Dame in the fourth college football game at Lambeau Field in Green Bay. And ESPN's Chris Fowler says the Irish are set up for a college football playoff run with quarterback C.J. Carr, who enters as a slight Heisman favorite over Texas's Arch Manning, according to odds by DraftKings.
1: They're automatically in the bracket if they finish in the top 12. It would stun me if they weren't in the top 12 at the end of the regular season. It would take at least two losses, I think, to knock them out of it.
2: Okay.
1: So then what do you do once the bracket unfolds? That's the reality. That's what Mendoza could do last year. Yeah, they were the top seed, but they had to perform under pressure. If Notre Dame can do that, I think they're well set up to win a championship.
0: Wisconsin had some good news ahead of that matchup as starting right tackle Kevin Haywood, who suffered a lower body injury during the second game of camp, is expected to play, sources told ESPN's Pete Thamel. Later, number 24 Louisville and ninth-ranked Ole Miss collide in the Music City kickoff. According to the All-State Playoff Predictor, the Rebels have a 23% chance to reach a college football playoff, while the Cardinals have a 13% chance. Coverage begins 7 p.m. Eastern right here on ESPN Radio, with kickoff 7:30 East on ABC and the ESPN app. And after 16th-ranked Michigan beat Western Michigan with a Hail Mary after 1 second was put back on the clock following a controversial review of the previous play, the Big Ten issued a statement standing by the official review, saying a Broncos defender who was out of bounds touched the ball before time expires. And it turns out LSU doesn't need any more NFL talent on its roster as the 11th-ranked Tigers roll to a 51-10 win against unranked Clemson in Lane Kiffin's coaching debut.
3: Hey, this is Rich Eisen. 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
4: 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A pump of a fist from Lane Kiffin, the new head coach here in Baton Rouge.
6: Felt like I was back in Mardi Gras. 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
4: The Lane Kiffin era gets off to a tremendous start. 51 points on the board.
7: The Lane Kiffin era in Baton Rouge is underway after a 51-10 win over Clemson. I guess we really figured out which Death Valley is the real Death Valley. Welcome to Sunday morning here on ESPN Radio, ESPN app, Sirius XM Channel 80. That is David Dennis Jr. I am Braden Gall. 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Sam Levitt, the quarterback for LSU, throws an interception early in that game, David, and Clemson scores a field goal off that turnover. That was the end of Clemson's evening because LSU proceeded to run off 51 consecutive points. They got all the way to halftime with a 31-3 lead, and the debut for Lane Kiffin in Baton Rouge off with a huge, huge celebration in Louisiana. And as only Lane Kiffin can, here was his halftime comment as he's heading to the locker room with a 31-3 lead to Holly Rowe on the broadcast.
8: Whatever, 38-0.
9: Thank you, coach.
8: Yep.
9: Good math.
10: Everything to say, not say. Imagine if we had pro players.
7: I love it. He goes, I love the old, I'm not going to say this, but I'm going to go ahead and say it right here. Imagine if we had pro players. The greatest troll in the history of college football does it again on a halftime broadcast in his debut with a 4-touchdown lead.
11: I'm not buying it. This was so rehearsed. Lane Kiffin was so, this was absolutely rehearsed. He's done 1,500 pressers like this. He knows when the mic is on. He knew that was going to be he was going to have his little mic drop moment. And then he tried to play it off as like, what if I did say, and then say the thing? Like, I'm not going to say the thing. I'm going to say while the mic is on. He knew what he was doing. This is not, I'm sorry. I just am not buying any spontaneity or any off the cuff QT moment from Lane Kiffin. This dude is a 100% predetermined, orchestrated, rehearsed troll.
7: David, I would never come on national radio and suggest that the Big Ten might have fixed a football game for Michigan last night. I would never do that.
11: Never, right.
7: I would never do that. I would never do. No. Look, yeah. here's what's think about this story. This is what's wild to me. This is a guy who is one of the most high-profile names, one of the most talented offensive minds in our generation of college football. Mm-hmm. He got Ole Miss to unprecedented heights last year. Mm-hmm. He leaves in the middle of the season, obviously incredibly controversially. I would argue going from Ole Miss to LSU is a very normal career decision, a tough one, but a normal decision. But still, incredibly high-profile and controversial. And then he's literally sued by his own conference this week.
11: Yeah.
7: Decides not to play the players, which I'm willing to bet you, to your point, was also timed out and rehearsed in exactly the way they wanted to go and they wanted it to play out. And then he goes out and with an entirely new roster in one of the greatest venues in all of college football, puts a 50 burger on Dabo Swinney and Clemson. What an amazing story we've had. And we're in week one.
11: Yeah. This is Lane Kiffin doing being Lane Kiffin. This is the most quintessential Lane Kiffin thing I think we have. There's a dude who has come off of derailing and creating a circus at Ole Miss to go to LSU. The offseason, instead of talking about, hey, I don't think LSU is going to win a national championship this year. Like, I think that would be the prevailing conversation, which is, I don't think these dudes are going to win a national championship. It's going to be one of these other schools that's going to do it. They're not there yet. And then it's all about Lane Kiffin doing Lane Kiffin things, these pro players and all this stuff, being sued and everything. And then you blow the doors off a team that's just not good. That's just not on your level.
7: Yep.
11: And all we're talking about is Lane Kiffin. He loves this. He lives for this. Mm-hmm. He is a Coach Kardashian. Like, this is what he is all about. And there is, I think if Lane Kiffin went to bed last night and said, I had the most perfect 2 weeks I could ever imagine.
7: I think you're completely correct. Here was the LSU head football coach after the win on how he has dealt with the critics over the last couple of weeks.
2: I'm just really glad they played the way they did, so that wouldn't have been the story, because I get it. That would have been the whole story. Even if we won close and kind of ugly, the whole story would have been, man, I screwed the team up by, you know, doing this. And I said it this morning, you cannot agree with it. I've been criticized heavily for the last 2 weeks, and I get that. I understand. But my job is not to please you and worry about what you're going to write. My job is what I believe is right, and I believe we were fighting for what was right for those kids. I'm not going to get into all the reasons, but that's what I believe. And so many people don't like that, but they don't understand that. And maybe if they knew my relationship with Daquan, you'd think a little different.
7: All right, Lane Kiffin after the game. I was interested by the level of impact this would have on the gameplay itself. I think the players are largely insulated from this kind of stuff. Mm-hmm. I mean, we all have phones. We all can read social media. But what's really impressive about this is Sam Levitt, brand new quarterback, transferred from Arizona State, 230 yards passing, a touchdown, an interception, over 100 yards rushing, a couple of touchdowns, over 300 yards rushing, and over 300 yards passing. I agree with you, Clemson is a shell of its former national championship self, but lost in the Lane Kiffin of it all is that this was an extraordinary performance on both sides of the ball, complete and utter domination. Clemson has 145 yards of total offense and was completely irrelevant. And I think when you say, like, do I think LSU can win the national championship? I don't know if I'm ready to say that yet. Mm. I had them making the playoff, but sort of in that 9, 10, 11 range.
11: Yeah.
7: But that showing last night, we're going to see against Ole Miss in 2 weeks what it looks like when Lane goes back to Oxford, which will be a total circus. But that was an extraordinary performance, and we've got to focus on that as well.
11: We do. We should highlight the fact that this was kind of a little bit better than what everybody thought LSU was going to look like. You know, like on the low end, I mean, I don't think anybody realistically thought they were going to lose, but on the low end, this was going to look kind of like more competitive than you thought, and then we were going to come out of this saying with this distraction, all these things. The team looked good. Now, we don't know what the level of competition is, which, by the way, if there's one person who owes Lane Kiffin, ironically, like an edible arrangement for all of the you know, nonsense he's done, it's Dabo. Because, like, we're not talking about how bad your team is, really. You know, like, we're not talking about this. This is all about Lane. This is all about the stuff that he's done in LSU and how they look. We're not as much as we would have otherwise talking about the fact that this looks like a Clemson team that is on not even a downswing, that is looking like they're in some sort of rebuild, or they're like the Clemson that we saw in the last few years. Yeah. They ain't walking through the door.
7: What's crazy is they had 9 players drafted last year in the NFL draft. I think only 2 or 3 other teams had more players. Like Ohio State, I think, had more, maybe Texas and maybe Georgia, I think. They're going to have another 7 or 8 players drafted off this roster. They have NFL talent at defensive end, at wide receiver, at corner, at linebacker. Like these 2 seasons for Clemson, I know we're talking Lane here, but these 2 seasons for Clemson would be one of the biggest wastes of talent ever in modern college football, which is saying a lot. And Dabo's not that old, guys. Dabo's like 56 years old.
11: Well, he just sounds like a guy who's old, though, when he talks about like sticking to his guns and doing that. He sounds like a dude who's the game has passed him by. And when you say those things plant your flag on those things, but you know, in years past, and then you come out looking with a team that looks like it's playing a different sport than LSU. That's the thing. It looks like it's just a different game on the field, a different product. You look like a dude who is sticking to your guns to the detriment of Clemson and to the detriment of those players. Because when you have that many players going into getting drafted and you look like that, that sounds like something that lands directly on the lap of the coach.
7: I tend to agree. Here is Heather Dinich, ESPN's senior college football reporter, asking those exact same questions.
8: It's like, since Deshaun Watson and Trevor Lawrence, it's just kind of been like, where is the leader of this offense? And now people are going to say, is Dabo the right leader of this team? And I just think it's a fair question to ask at this point after such a flat opening performance.
7: So look, we don't like to overreact. I know we love overreacting, and then we all step back during the week and say, hey, let's not overreact to week one. But this was not LSU versus like UL Monroe. This was not LSU versus, you know, Slappy State in the Gulf Coast. Like, this is not Texas State, and I'm not trying to be insulting to those programs here. This was Clemson that got the doors blown off. This was Clemson. So and if it hadn't happened last year in such a disappointing way, I don't think we'd be as concerned about Clemson.
11: Right.
7: It'd be more about LSU. But now it's multiple years of this for Dabo, and the trajectory is real concerning.
11: Well, yeah, you mentioned all of these teams that they weren't, but if you had slapped La Tech on their jerseys,
7: would they look the same? Yeah.
11: They would look the same.
7: Yeah.
11: Look the same. This didn't feel oddly enough, this didn't feel like a bad Clemson performance. It didn't feel like they came out there unprepared.
7: Yeah.
11: They just came out there and looked like they just played a team that was just that much better than them.
7: Yep.
11: You know, it wasn't like just bad, sloppy play. They just were outclassed from beginning to end. And in college, more so than the pros, that is 100% about a coach.
7: Well, LSU will play Louisiana Tech next week at home, and then they head to Oxford to take on Lane Kiffin's old team, the Ole Miss Rebels, in week number 3. I would pay any amount of money to be in the locker rooms and in the facility for that one. It's going to be unbelievable if Ole Miss can hold up its end of the bargain. They, of course, will take on Louisville tonight, 7:30 Eastern time on ABC. Of course, coverage on ESPN Radio starts at 7 o'clock Sunday morning here on ESPN Radio. David Dinich Jr., Braden Gall here, hanging out after an extraordinary first Saturday. However, there are things going on around the sports world. Hatgate, that's a thing that we have to worry about. Hatgate took the baseball world by storm this weekend. Was it good or bad for the game of baseball? That's next Sunday morning on ESPN Radio.
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0: How you wear your hat is very important. It's not about how the hat looks. It's about how you wear it. It's about the confidence. Unless you're making your debut in Major League Baseball, I guess. Sunday morning here on ESPN Radio, that's David Dennis Jr. I am Braden Gall. What the heck happened with a pitcher for the St. Louis Cardinals and his hat and what the umpire did in a young player's rookie debut in the majors? How about this? I'll just let Cardinals skipper Oliver Marmol explain.
1: Obviously, the fireworks in the sixth inning. What was up with you and Doug Eddings?
2: Some words exchanged there. Quite honestly, I thought it was pretty embarrassing on his end. We have a kid making his debut, and in between an at-bat, he tells him that he needs to fix his hat, and the kid's not going to wear his hat like that on my field. So last I checked, this was Coors Field. So I took issues with it. And then the pitch violation while I'm out there having a discussion, that's also stupid in my opinion. So there's a lot of moving parts to that one. At the end of the day, I thought they handled it poorly, and I'd like an explanation at some point.
0: All right, David. Hatgate in Major League Baseball. What are we doing? You're not allowed to wear that. I got my hat on sideways, by the way, just for this entire segment in support of Rincon.
3: Yeah, I'm just going to say something that's very basic here. You got to be careful when you're telling a black dude how to wear his hat. Just say it. Like, you can't, like, come on, like, you just can't. You just can't. This kid is making his debut. You, as an umpire, find it within your spirit to tell him to fix his hat. The problem with this, it is a very coded thing to do, whether he meant it or not. And there is such a history of sort of policing how black folks look in baseball, especially when it comes to hats and talking about hats and backwards caps and are you going to wear your hat this way? And Ken Griffey Jr. and Acuna and all this stuff about this long history of how we talk about players, black folks and their hats. And you go out there and decide this to make this thing about telling this kid how to wear his hat for no reason whatsoever. Then it looked like you made an egregious bad call as a get back at the end of the inning when there should have been an out and it turned into a run. You're arguing with the manager. You're doing all, it seems like an ego trip. And it also seems like, I don't know if you've seen, what's my guy, Pattinson? The movie's coming in and the meme that's like, you do understand how it looks, don't you? Like, this is, you do understand. You have to understand how this
0: field
3: looks.
0: David, not on my field. You're not going to wear your hat like that on my field.
3: Yeah, right. It ain't your field, but like, this was an ego trip that has intersected with a history, like a really troubling history of coded things going on, and it just looks bad.
0: Doug Eddings is the umpire in question. He has since apologized to the young pitcher Rincon for the Cardinals. And, sure. Okay. Your job as an umpire, much like a clock operator, is to be seen and not heard.
3: Yeah.
0: Your job is to not be a part of the story, not be a part of the game. And you got to be there, and there's human error, and we understand there's going to be mistakes made, and that's totally normal for baseball, for umpires, for referees, whatever it might be. But you made yourself a part of the game.
3: Yeah.
0: Because of the way a hat was tilted. Like, CeCe Sabathia famously wore his hat like this for his entire career, and it seemed to be just fine. So it's very odd for me. So.
3: Look, I don't want to hear about a hat and a game where dudes are spitting tobacco on the field. Like, come on. Like, he ain't showing up for a job interview right here. You know, like, you cannot do the fix your hat, son, when you're an umpire. There's no reason for him to do it, and I don't care. If you apologize, I don't care what the apology is. I think a suspension is in order. I think a suspension is in order for something like this because it was so unnecessary. It was so petty. And also, again, you clearly made a call at the end of the inning that was based on how you felt in a response to what you did. Like, that was unprofessional as unprofessional gets. There should be an investigation and there should be a suspension.
0: Very boomer behavior, man. That's all I'm going to say. Very boomer behavior. David Dennis Jr., Braden Gall here on Sunday morning. There is a question, though, about sort of etiquette. Like, personally, baseball has a lot of rules, it feels like, with field etiquette. I'm going to err on the side of, like, this is a game. We are playing a game, and let's have fun playing a game. Like, this is not that serious. But there's a bunch of, I want to ask you what crosses lines. Because obviously you and I are pro wear your hat however you want to wear your hat.
3: Yes.
0: 2026.
3: Yes.
0: What are we doing? You told me about what happened in a UFC fight over the weekend that might be quite, like, where, tell us the story.
3: Yeah, this dude, Losin Kata, I think his name was, knocked out his opponent, hops out the octagon, sits in the front row and gives himself a round of applause, like an applause, like as if he's an audience member watching himself knock some dude out. And to my thing, if you knock a guy out, you can celebrate however you want. You knock a guy out, yeah, you can celebrate. Yeah. But also, if you, there's just something in my, I don't know, like, I don't understand UFC fights. You get, or boxing, like, you get knocked out and you just shake a guy's hand like he knocked me out. Like, I don't know. I don't know if I can, like, just end it there. You jump off the octagon, you get in the front row, and you start clapping. I think I'm just going to bring a weapon to the octagon. Like, that's just, like, this has got to be, clearly I can't beat you in a fight, but, like, something's got to happen here.
4: Hey, creative, I give him points for creativity.
3: Yeah.
4: You know, points for sort of being funny at the same time. Like, I'm down with that. I got no problem with celebrating your own win in a one, in a 1v1 gladiator type of sport. By the way, I just want to point out, I did not do that in my 1-0 boxing career during my charity boxing career when I won all three rounds by all three judges on points. I did not jump into the front.
3: Wait, who did you box? Who was this?
4: This was a music executive here in Nashville, Tennessee, all raising money for charity. I just want to point out that I am a bigger fighter than that, you know?
3: Okay, wait, we got to rewind this thing back. Who did you fight? I need, there's somebody, I have so many questions.
5: What were the scorecards? Was it 30-27?
4: It's all three rounds, all three judges, I went 3-0, 3-0, 3-0.
3: What was the landing count? Like,
4: I don't know. This was a charity. I was trying to make fun of myself, guys. This was a charity.
3: You opened up the can. You opened up the can. Now we got to get into it.
4: I have the length on him, so I just hit him with the left jab. I hit him in the forehead like 1,000 times.
3: Okay. Was there blood in this thing? There was no blood.
4: No.
5: You're a regular Sean Strickland.
3: Yeah. Were there accusations?
4: I gave the Heisman pose after I won, by the way. Like, as soon as I won, I gave the Heisman pose. Everyone was very confused.
3: Okay. So here's a question. So we've been talking about the C word in Michigan also. Was there accusations of corruption that were going here? There was
4: stop
3: the accusations of you dropping $20 to the judges here and there.
4: There were no Russian judges. No.
3: No Russian. Okay. Just you just went out there and beat the brakes off of some guy.
4: Yeah.
3: I trained
4: very hard.
3: I'm looking at you. You're sitting down. I can't tell how big you are. Was there
4: I'm like 6'1", 2 at the time, like 205. I had to get down to 205. Yeah.
3: 6'1", 205. How big was this other guy?

0: weight class, yeah, class yeah. a little bit.
1: Yeah.
0: Okay. I have so many questions. I have so many questions. Clear out the schedule for the rest of the show. Who cares about Michigan? We're breaking down tape of the fight.
1: I got the belt right over here in the office.
0: There
1: I'll
0: go.
1: I'll break the belt out. Yeah. Look, anything to raise money for kids, man. You know, I'll do anything to raise. Can you, speaking of the Heisman pose, can you pose after week one in a 50-point blowout against like an FCS opponent?
0: Like if you could storm the field after,
1: I guess. Malachi Toney might win the Heisman, but three Heisman poses against Stanford on a Friday night? Come on, man.
0: You can't do a Heisman pose every time.
1: From hat gate to clock gate, if you missed the Big Ten's replay audio from last night, we have it for you next. 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
11: There's just one ranked matchup in college football. I'm Chris Smith. Number 24, Louisville, and ninth-ranked Ole Miss face off in Nashville tonight. Louisville is the only ACC team to return a pair of 700-yard rushers from last season, while Trinidad Chambliss is back at quarterback for the Rebels after accounting for 30 touchdowns last season. Coverage begins 7 p.m. Eastern on ESPN Radio, with kickoff at 7:30 East on ABC and the ESPN app. On to baseball, where Shohei Ohtani has missed three consecutive games for the first time since joining the Dodgers for the 2024 season, as the two-way star deals with knee and biceps discomfort.

0: LA is still considering a stint on the IL. ESPN's Buster Olney says any decision will be up to Ohtani.
1: What Shohei wants, Shohei gets. And so if he really wants to pitch, and he hasn't thrown in a game since July 3rd, he hasn't thrown in a week from a mound. If that's what he really wanted, I mean, the Dodgers would go, okay. But without a doubt, at this point, their strong preference is, look, we just need to get you right for our offense, which has been terrible in the second half of the year. So do what you need to do. Take days off, get right physically, rest in order to help our offense.
0: Heard on ESPN Radio's Hammer and Emmett. If Ohtani goes on the IL by Sunday, the move can be backdated a maximum of 3 days to when he was held out of a game on Thursday. Later, it's an AL Central showdown as the White Sox host the Twins. Chicago leads the division by 2.5 games, while Minnesota sits in third place and are fighting for a wild card spot. Coverage begins 5:30 p.m. Eastern right here on ESPN Radio and also on the ESPN app.
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2: The most controversial head coach in college football debuted at one of the biggest programs in college football in a 51-10 win. And it wasn't even close to the biggest story in college football on Saturday. 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That is David Dennis Jr. I am Braden Gall, and that's because the biggest story in all of college football happened in the Big House with Ann Arbor and in Ann Arbor with the Michigan Wolverines trailing 12-7 with 1 second to go. A Hail Mary attempt goes out the back of the end zone. It was ruled, time has expired, incomplete, game over. A 28-point underdog Western Michigan has won one of the biggest upsets in the history of modern college football. But no, there's a second clock on the grassy knoll somewhere, David. The clock doesn't match the one we see on TV. There's another clock that doesn't match what we see in the stadium. And hours and hours and hours later, the Big Ten comes out and announces, after putting a second back on the clock, and Michigan then proceeding to score on a Hail Mary from 47 yards out to win the game, the Big Ten releases footage of this other clock. And all of a sudden, there are two clocks. The clock you see on the screen during the game and in the stadium, not official apparently. And according to Big Ten replay, it was the right call. It was the right application of the rules. And Western Michigan has their heart absolutely ripped out of their chest.
3: Did that feel like a true thing coming off your lips as you were saying that, as you were giving that explanation, as objectively as humanly possible? Did it burn a little bit as you were saying those? But like what you were saying, it's not about you. But what you were saying was absolutely stupid. Not that you were saying a stupid thing.
2: Yeah, no, I got you.
3: Not that you were saying a stupid. I would never. But
2: yeah, of course. It's Sunday morning. I am sweating a little bit. You know what I mean? I feel like I'm lying.
3: Yes, it is. It is. But you can't How do you walk into church today if you are a church person and you have sent out that? By the way, why did they use back of the Goosebumps paperback font for the explanation? Did you see the reference?
2: What a pull by you.
3: Did you see the font they used?
2: Did.
3: Like, why did they do that? Why was that font used? Why did we get a choose your own adventure font for them to explain this?
2: For my nine-year-old.
3: Yeah, it's almost as if they knew that they were writing out fiction. So they said, let's make it look like a fiction book. I don't understand why we got the font.
2: Well, I'll read it, but I can't read it in Goosebump font. So here we go. Quote from the Big Ten. Following video review, it was determined Western Michigan's number 18 started his jump from an established out-of-bounds position and made contact with the ball with 1 second remaining on the clock. Per NCAA football rule 4-2-3-A, as we all know, a ball not in player control other than a kick that scores a field goal is out of bounds when it touches the ground, a player, a game official, or anything else that is out of bounds. That was the explanation. Here's how it sounded, apparently, during the actual real live replay moment, during the actual unfolding of the event. This is what the Big Ten released later on Saturday evening.
4: Where's his left foot there?
5: Yeah, like a program.
6: So let's see here. We're taking a look here. Okay, he's jumping from out of bounds.
5: Hold on, we're still looking.
6: So when 18 is touching the football,
4: now.
6: Jim, do you see that?
7: It's dead when he touches the ball.
6: When 18's touching the football, we've got one second on the clock.
5: Do you see that? I'm just keeping up because I'm
7: him
5: up, but just hold on.
6: And we've got him.
8: But is your program fee?
6: Jim, are you with me?
5: Yes.
7: Can you hear me, guys?
5: Okay. So embedded the clock.
6: We are going to put 1 second on the game clock, and we're going to have another play from the previous spot, okay?
2: So, again, if that is all... If they are applying the rules, absolutely correct. Because the player in question, Western Michigan, number 18, does start his jump out of bounds. So the second he puts his foot out of bounds, he becomes a part of out-of-bounds territory. So therefore, when he touches the ball, the play is dead. All of that makes perfect sense. And according to their clock that they're showing as they release this footage and in their statement, there is 1 second on the clock and he's touching the football. The problem is that's not what anyone watching the game saw, anyone in the stadium saw. And so the application of the rule feels fine. But why are we looking at a different clock? Where is this other clock? Why are there two clocks?
3: Because there shouldn't be two clocks. That's the thing. There should not be the fact, this feels like a bad movie where there's a new plot point gets added at the very end. It's where did this person come from? You're just trying to get to the we didn't know that the new clock existed. We didn't, or a different clock. We didn't know that there were multiple clocks. And to have this, to your point earlier, come out hours and hours later, it's what is the most likely thing to happen? And now there are millions of people waking up on Sunday morning who are saying that the most likely thing to happen is that this game was rigged for Michigan to win.
2: And I want to be clear, we can joke. You and I have joked already on the show. Look, this is incompetence, not corruption. This is incompetence, not a conspiracy. But what happens is you've created a place for conspiracy to live and exist. And we already live in a country where people don't know what to believe on AI. People don't know what to believe what they see on the internet. People don't. We already are sort of naturally inclined to believe conspiracy theories. Again, if this was Alabama getting a break from our network, are you kidding me? People would be losing their minds about this. And again, I don't believe that that's what happened. I don't believe that Tony Petitti called somebody up and then all of a sudden the Big Ten's leaning on the officials. Oh, let's make up another clock. Obviously that doesn't feel realistic if you really think about it. It breaks down. But if it's not that, then it's complete and utter incompetence. And then we're not getting anywhere on this situation if you've got two clocks and two first down lines and two, you can't execute sports this way.
3: You can't, and especially in the Pablo Torre era of where things are, where it's kind of this thing seems weird and it's kind of implausible. But it's there's a thing that actually happened, right? Regardless of how we, like I said, we do not believe that somebody on high made a call and said Michigan has to win and we need the sports bettors to make sure that they don't lose too much money and all this stuff. Because, I mean, it's not like they're strapped for cash, let's be honest. But there is, if in 3 years there was a report that came out, if 3 years from now, Pablo Torre, whoever, does a podcast and is like, here's really what happened in week one in the 2026 college football season. There, somebody did the thing. You'd be like, I knew it, right? That would be, I think that when you reach that threshold of bad stuff happening, that is without a doubt bad for the sport.
2: I just got a tip, David. I don't know if you know this. I just got a tip that apparently Connor Stalliams works in the Big Ten replay department. Did you know that?
3: Oh, there you go. Boom. There you go.
2: You could just make stuff up because there is... I want to be clear. I am making that up, but there is now space for people to doubt what the validity of the outcome. That's the problem. It's not that they didn't apply the rule correctly. It's not that we believe that there was an actual corruption here. It's that you have created space for people to doubt what actually happened on the field. And that is ultimately why the NFL is as strict and as harsh as they are on gambling and fantasy sports and that kind of stuff. That you cannot have the outcomes of our games be called into question. And that is ultimately what is happening when you just invent another clock and just say, no, this is actually the real one here. Again, I don't believe there was anything nefarious. I think it is far more likely that it was pure incompetence. And that is more likely the explanation for much of what happens in our sports world when it comes to this kind of stuff. So 888-SAY-ESPN, 888-729-3776, Sunday morning here on ESPN Radio. Are you buying it? David Dennis Jr., Braden Gall, are you buying what the Big Ten is selling? Philip in North Carolina. Philip, welcome to ESPN Radio.
1: I mean, I questioned it, man, but I was at the Alabama game yesterday. And the the referee on the field, man, changed the clock that we were seeing in the stadium a handful of times while we were watching it, adding seconds back to the clock to an official clock. So, I mean, there's an official clock somewhere that's getting to happen. What I would love to see, I would love the official who is either keeping the time on the field or wherever this clock is to let that official or a official be controlling the clock that's in the stadium. So it's not some Johnny or somebody that works at the stadium controlling what everybody sees in the field. It's actually an official doing it. That's what I would like to see. But I agree with it. I mean, I was watching the game, man. I thought it was a great game. Another thing y'all were talking about, man, about the hat situation. It ain't the umpire's responsibility to control no hat. Call pitches. That's the team's responsibility. If the team has an issue with their pitcher wearing their hat certain way, then that's the team's responsibility. It's not no, what's he going to go referee a banana ball game and tell Stilts that he can't wear his pants long to pull it up so I can see your legs? What is this official doing, man? Umpire the game, man, and call the game. Let that be a team responsibility to control their own players, not you.
2: Phillip, stop making sense. What are you doing? You're not allowed to make sense. Come on.
3: Well, that's now a thing now. That's now a thing. How many times you're at a game and they make an adjustment to the clock for whatever reason, right? We realized during the timeout we had a couple seconds here. We did this. Now, every time that happens, people are going to be looking like, look at what's happening. Like, this is what's, you just create so many more questions. And then on top of that, you make it hard to lay down the law when everybody's looking at the law as something that does not exist in NCAA.
2: And why is it then, when we all watch football for decades with clocks on screens showing us one tick down from 3 to 2 to 1, and here's a player, his foot's in bounds, or it's not, like, we put that on the screen, and we use it in every sport, basketball. We use it in every sport. It's on the screen, and that is the thing they are showing us as viewers as the way they will make a decision or a ruling on a play. If that's not the thing we're actually looking at, then you've called into question our, decades-long watching of college football. So 888-SAY-ESPN, 888-729-3776. Are you buying what Michigan is selling? Because there's a bigger story here also with the Big Ten and the SEC. The Big Ten, three consecutive national championships with three different teams. The SEC is trying to get back on top. What did week one tell us about that rivalry? That is next Sunday morning here on ESPN Radio and the ESPN app.
0: Labor Day weekend, the college football spotlight shines on Nashville. 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

0: 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David Dennis Jr., Braden Gall. 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Are you buying what the Big Ten is selling? That there are two clocks, a mystery clock just hiding somewhere in every football stadium that no one ever sees? And that is how Michigan, of course, wins their game 13-12 on what should be like one of the coolest moments of J.J. Buchanan and Bryce Underwood's careers. Bryce Underwood, the quarterback for Michigan, with a 47-yard Hail Mary. J.J. Buchanan with the catch and the touchdown. Extraordinary play, but obviously marred by this decision to give Michigan the extra second. Western Michigan, a 28-point underdog, would have won the game, and it would have been, probably did win the game, frankly, and it would have been one of the biggest upsets in modern college football history, but also it would be on the heels of Oregon earlier getting a win against Boise State, but they were a heavy favorite against Boise State at home. Dante Moore plays great, but they struggle in that game. Nebraska struggles with Ohio. The SEC, meanwhile, is 15-0 with Ole Miss ready to go tonight against Louisville. There is a bigger story here about the Big Ten's first weekend. I don't want to overreact, David, but are you concerned? Kyle Whittingham in his first game, they don't look very good at all. You got Oregon struggling against Boise State. What do we make of the Big Ten SEC beef after just one weekend?
1: I mean, I think the last part of that is the big one, is the just one weekend of it all. You know, I mean, I think the Boise State game, I think it was just a slow start. And then after that, I mean, they were able to pull things together. Like, I'm not too terribly concerned. And the SEC, I mean, spearheaded by LSU, we know, you know, there's Ole Miss today and all that stuff. I think it's kind of early for any sort of panic or any sort of worry about it, especially when we're talking about the top-heavy teams.
0: I think what's interesting is if you look at the SEC, a lot of you know, cupcakes on the schedule this week, a lot of, you know, 56-9 kind of wins. But I also think when you look at the depth of this conference and you look at the quarterback play in this conference, Faison Brandon, one of the youngest players to ever play for Tennessee, they dominate. That's a team that's ranked and has playoff aspirations, even if I don't think they're good enough to get there. LSU completely dominant with their new quarterback, Sam Leavitt and Lane Kiffin. A&M totally dominant. We'll see what Ole Miss looks like. Alabama with their new young quarterback, Keelan Russell, looked very, very good. Georgia was completely dominant. Again, not great opponents in some of these games outside of LSU, but they looked very good. They did their job. We'll find out if Ole Miss does that against Louisville tonight, ABC 7:30, coverage on ESPN Radio at 7 o'clock. Here in Nashville, Tennessee, by the way, a couple miles from where I'm sitting right now. So it's going to be a fun night. Very hot in Nashville. But the Big Ten, you can't argue. You know, Michigan's a team I'll be accounted for here. Like, I thought Michigan could make a run to the playoff because I believe in Kyle Whittingham. I think he's an extraordinary coach. Bryce Underwood in his second year, I expect him to take a step. I know it was just one match, one game, but man, needing a mystery clock and an extra second to just beat your in-state directional rival as a 28-point underdog, there's way more concern about Michigan than I think we've talked about because of the controversy.
1: Yeah, when we were watching the game, when I was watching the game last night and assuming that they were going to lose, I was thinking, well, because, you know, the clock has struck zero. So assuming that they were going to lose, I was thinking about, you know, the show and just thinking about Michigan and like how different of a team they are from the one just a few years ago, right? Like just all of the things. I mean, you have a coach. Coach is gone. Coach is gone and married in controversy. New guys in. Like, you are potentially having the biggest upset you've had since 2007. Like, this is looks like yeah. It's not necessarily Clemson level of fall off, but it has not been great over these last few years. And you know, with a coach who kind of looked, I mean, you believe in him. He looked like he was a little bit in over his head last night. Was not really prepared for the moment. And lucked out at the very end. Yeah. And it just like looks like Michigan may be on the wrong side of coming off of a few years of dominance. And that stuff comes a little bit quicker than we think.
0: If the question is, who are you more concerned about, Clemson or Michigan? I think it has to be Clemson.
1: Yes, for
0: because
1: sure.
0: Because this is Kyle Whittingham's first game in Michigan. It's Bryce Underwood is still just a sophomore quarterback. Mm-hmm. They are coming off a season in which the coach was arrested. Like, let's be honest about how much chaos was inside of that program. It's the third coach now in 4 years for that program. And so I think there's time. You can understand patience and growing pains. And, hey, maybe they weren't as good as I expected. But Michigan should be fine under Kyle Whittingham. when you have nine players drafted and with another 7, 8, 9 this year for that Clemson roster, just a roster loaded with NFL talent, to be disappointing last year and then to come in and lose 51-10 to a Southern rival like LSU on the road, and to do it in embarrassing and sort of, I mean, pretty pathetic fashion. I am way more concerned about the trajectory and the direction of the Clemson program than I am Michigan right now.
1: You know what? I'm not concerned about Clemson, because concerned would indicate that I have expectation of them. You know, like Michigan is a team that you would get concerned about because you're like, man, this is where, like, we thought they were going to be doing something, and they're not doing as well as we thought. Clemson, I just don't. I think just Clemson is going to be. I mean, it's hard to say that they're in a rebuild when you have so many of these pro players. But they're in a something that feels like it's a long time before we're talking about them in any sort of meaningful way.
0: Yeah, I agree. Ohio State, by the way, dominant 56-3 over Ball State. Indiana begins their title defense with a dominant win over North Texas, 52-16. See, again, Texas A&M, 50-0. Like, weak Georgia, 63-3 over Tennessee State. The reason LSU was so impressive is they had the same scoreline as all those teams. They did it against a power program that is supposed to be one of the better programs in the ACC. So LSU, certainly the most impressive performance by any team that you're talking about right now on this Sunday. Now, what matters is Lane Kiffin and LSU going to Oxford in 2 weeks to face his former team in his former stadium. Ole Miss, of course, will play Louisville tonight, so they have to hold up their end of the bargain. But can you imagine 2-0 LSU after the way they've played? 2-0 Ole Miss, if they can get the job done tonight, sets up what could be the best regular season football game of the entire year because of the Lane Kiffin drama.
1: Well, that was what I was going to add. Like, this is going to feel like the game of the year already. And I can't imagine anything coming close to this in terms of just the crowd, the nastiness. I mean, it is going to be one of those, like, you know, Ole Miss is just a few hours away. It's one of those things where I'm like, should I go, or do I want to be safe? Like, how do you feel? Like, this is going to be one of those things. It's going to be one of the more intense regular season games we've ever seen.
0: Trinidad Chambliss, superstar quarterback Kawan Lacy, maybe the best backfield in all of college football, will be on display tonight, 7:30 p.m. Eastern time on ABC. That Louisville football team is no joke. They are a ranked opponent. They're number 24. This is a team well-coached under Jeff Brohm. They also have a superstar running back in Isaac Brown. They've got some good pass rushers, both of these teams. It's going to be a legitimate line of scrimmage battle here in Nashville. And again, coverage beginning at 7 o'clock on ESPN Radio. If Ole Miss were to win, it's still just week one, and I'm trying not to overreact, and I don't think SEC fans can do that too much. But 16-0 is 16-0. You cannot do any better if Ole Miss handles their business tonight. David Dennis Jr., Braden Gall here on Sunday morning. Does Notre Dame have the easiest path to the playoff? We'll do that next right here on ESPN Radio.
2: 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Matt Olson and the Atlanta Braves are in Philadelphia for a critical series against Kyle Schwarber and the Phillies.
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0: Week one of college football continues. I'm Chris Smith. There's just one ranked matchup in the opening weekend as number 24 Louisville battles ninth-ranked Ole Miss in Nashville. And ESPN's Kirk Herbstreit says the key to this matchup is new Rebels offensive coordinator, John David Baker.
1: We coached all year in 25 at ECU, but when Lane and his staff left, even though Charlie Weiss stayed, some of the other assistants left, John David Baker came, even though he coached all year at ECU, and he was coaching in those playoff games. He's now taken over as the offensive coordinator. So I'm very excited to see Trinidad Chambliss in Nashville without Charlie Weiss Jr., with John David Baker, to see, is it business as usual, no problem, turnkey, it's Trinidad Chambliss, no problem, or does it feel a little bit different without Charlie Weiss Jr.? I think that's a massive factor in this game.
0: Kirby, a guest on ESPN's Get Up. Coverage begins 7 p.m. Eastern on ESPN Radio, with kickoff at 7:30 East on ABC and ESPN app. Meanwhile, Wisconsin gets some good news ahead of their matchup with fourth-ranked Notre Dame, as starting right tackle Kevin Haywood, who suffered a lower body injury during the second day of camp, is expected to play, sources told ESPN's Pete Dammel. But sources say right guard Emerson Mandel is not expected to play because of a foot issue. Meanwhile, after months of considering retirement, safety Harrison Smith has agreed to return to the Vikings for his 15th season on a one-year deal. The 37-year-old is one of six defensive backs in NFL history to record at least 35 interceptions and 20 sacks in his career. He joins veteran linebacker Kyle Van Noy, who signed this week with the Vikings.
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0: the ESPN app, Sirius XM Channel 80, and tune in. 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I have the number one team in the nation is Notre Dame for me. And if you want to argue with me and say, I don't, you know, they're not the best team in the nation. My argument is I think they have the best chance to be number one going into the playoff based on talent and coaching and quarterback and schedule. I think Notre Dame will be number one going into the playoff with no more than one loss.
1: Okay.
0: At most. So I think they belong as the number one team in the nation. Are you okay with that explanation for why I would put them number one, or should I put a team number one who I think is actually the best team in college football?
1: Yeah, because there's two different things here, because we've seen this plenty. There's a difference between a number one team and the best team in the country. And I'm with you that Notre Dame could probably be the number one team, but do you think they're going to be the actual best team in the country come playoff time? Because like what you don't want if you're Notre Dame, it almost makes it worse sometimes, is if you find yourself as the number one team and you do not win at all, then it kind of looks like you failed in some sort of way.
0: Yeah, and that's probably unfair considering 135 teams don't win the national championship every year. I don't think Notre Dame, based on talent and quality, is that much worse than anybody else in this sport right now. I think there are – the question is, can Notre Dame so many teams can make the playoff. Almost everybody can make the playoff. I'm very sort of – I cast a wide net. Mm-hmm. I'm very liberal on – are you a playoff contender? Well, how many teams can get to 10-2? I mean, a lot of them. Duke won the ACC last year, for crying out loud. Like, teams can break to that number and have a great year and get into the playoff. The question is, to be a national championship contender, how many teams can win three or four straight games in the tournament the way Miami beat three straight top eight opponents and then almost beat number one Indiana last year? And I don't know if there's more than four or five of them, maybe six. But I would absolutely have Notre Dame in that list.
1: Okay, all right. Let's run through the names. Who you got? Where are we at?
0: I have Georgia and Texas out of the SEC.
1: Uh-huh.
0: I think those two. I think Ohio State, Oregon, and Indiana. And I can be convinced that Indiana definitely belongs. I can be convinced that Indiana is on the next tier. But I would put those three, and I would put Notre Dame. So I think it's probably those six. I am very, very close to putting Miami into that mix.
1: Yeah.
0: I think they kind of... I see a couple more performances like Friday night. They totally dominated. Malachi Toney was outstanding. He's one of the most electric players in our game. I could see Miami because their schedule and their path is pretty easy for them too, relative to other teams.
1: Okay. That is I think I'm with you there. And you said LSU Ole Miss.
0: LSU's close.
1: You know what I'm saying? Like LSU, as it pains me to like think about Lane Kiffin being back in this mix again, it feels like that was a statement thing that was like, hey, like we're actually a little... Because as bad as Clemson looked and as much as we could have our doubts about LSU, they still looked better than we thought they would. Like even though we knew they were going to win, we felt good about them winning, felt good about their explosiveness on both sides. They still looked a little bit better than everybody anticipated, which kind of it's just one game, but it kind of feels like that was possible.
0: I think if you want to put three or four or five teams in that top tier, I think Notre Dame belongs there. I think the next tier is like that Indiana, Miami, A&M, LSU group. And what I think will happen is we're going to have a lot of teams that work their way into that group. Mm-hmm. We just don't know who they were. I thought Michigan could be one of them. That doesn't look right.
1: Right.
0: after 1 week. There's no question about that. But could Notre Dame be the best team? Could they finally win a championship for the first time since I was like 5 years old in the 80s? It's very, very possible. Booger McFarland from ESPN, college football analyst. This is from the Always College Football Podcast. He says Notre Dame only has to be great in two games.
2: What if Notre Dame wins every game they should and loses the two that are toss-ups in BYU and Miami? So if Notre Dame finishes 10-2 with two losses to BYU and Miami, it's not going to look good. I personally think Notre Dame is the most talented team in America relative to the schedule that they're going to face. I don't think they have to be at their best, but one, maybe two times in order to get through this schedule. Whereas other teams, you got to be at your best 8-9 weeks in order to salvage your season.
0: That's Booger McFarland there. Look, I agree with him. The problem is sometimes, and I remember this was Florida State 2013, I think, with Jameis Winston, where they were 13-0. They went to the national championship in the BCS. They beat Auburn. And I remember everybody knocking that team because of how bad their schedule was. And you are not the contents of your schedule. You just because you play a bad schedule does not mean you are not an elite team. And Florida State was winning by 42 points a game that year, literally, on average, 6 touchdowns. If Notre Dame is dominant and they're that good, we're going to know it by the end of the year. And this is one of the biggest tests for the committee this year, David, is I hope that the committee is looking at quality of schedule more than they ever have before, because the extra games in the SEC, USC schedule is much harder than Oregon's schedule. Like, we have to look at differentiation in the schedules.
1: Yeah. I think we do, because also what you don't want to have happen, which I think one of the good things that the playoffs does, but it still is an issue, is you don't want this situation where the number one seeds are losing, the top seeds are done and stuff like that, because and they look like it was bad, you know, like you just put too much weight in the regular season, right? You don't want to have a situation where it's still just Georgia and Ohio State or whatever, and you have overinflated a team. Because so I think one of the things is, like, when you have the playoffs like this, the actual good teams are going to, you know, rise to the top.
0: Yeah.
1: And you don't want a team that's number one that it actually does not look like the best team in the country.
0: What's really interesting is, even after 1 week, Oregon struggles with Boise State. They end up winning 34-27, a really dramatic game. Dante Moore was excellent, 378 yards passing, 3 touchdowns. That Oregon team, much like Notre Dame, has been so close over the last whatever it is. Let's call it 10, 15 years. Remember, Oregon played in the national championship game against Auburn in 2010. Remember, Michael Dyer with the crazy play needed a field goal to win that one, so they were one field goal away there. They play in the national championship game against Ohio State in 2014 with Marcus Mariota and that unbelievable offense. They ran into probably one of the most talented rosters in the history of college football in Ohio State that year. The losses under Dan Lanning, David, if you look at the last 4 or 5 years that he's been the head coach, they only lose to teams that either win the national championship or play in the national championship.
1: Yeah.
0: Washington twice, or, you know, they lose to Indiana, they lose to Ohio State. Like, they're this close. And I didn't see greatness from them against Boise State yesterday, but I'm willing to say that's week one stuff. I'm not overreacting to Oregon right now.
1: Yeah, it just felt like, because once they got rolling, You know, there was and Boise State's played them tough. It's just a weird thing where they have a team that plays them tough. They came out the gate slow. I'm not overreacting to it. I think that they're right there in the mix of a team that's, again, probably going to lose one or two, and they're going to be against really good teams.
0: Yeah, I do think that there's a ton of different good teams that can win. And obviously, as the season goes along, people will rise to the top. We'll have a couple teams that go close to undefeated, and a few teams will be disappointing. But if you told me any of those top 7, 8, 9 teams win the national championship, I would not be surprised. And what you want as a fan of the game is, after week one, to say, I have no clue who can win the whole thing.
1: Yeah.
0: That to me, that's a good place for the sport to be, despite the controversy that happened in Ann Arbor last night.
1: Yeah, I mean, if there was a team that we're not talking about that you said, hey, man, they could be here at the end, what you got?
0: Man, it's just so early. You know, Penn State looked really good. I want to see what Washington looks like today against Wazoo. Alabama looked really good on both sides of the ball. Texas Tech was a little slow, and I don't know if their talent is there, because they kind of got showed out against Oregon last year in the playoff. Oklahoma, I just don't think we know about a lot of these teams that didn't play anybody yesterday.
1: Yeah.
0: And I think that's kind of where I'm at on that. It's like, I think I know something about Michigan. I think I know something about Oregon. I think I know something about LSU. But you got to collect data. We're just one out of 12 here, right?
1: We
0: got 11 more weeks of data. We got to figure this stuff out. So, look, the season's just underway. But if the first Saturday, Lane Kiffin trolling the entire world and a total chaotic controversy in Michigan. By the way, the Baylor-Auburn game finishing on a two-point conversion. What a great finish to that game. Really kind of boring, ugly football game, but a great finish. If yesterday is any indication as to what we are going to get for the next 13 or 14 weeks, all I got to say is welcome back, college football.
1: Yeah, I'm with you. I'm a little – I'm doing a little clock watching myself. I have something I want to talk to you about.
0: Right this second?
1: Right this second.
0: Okay, lay it on me.
1: A little something I want to talk about while
0: Sunday morning on ESPN Radio. Lay it on me.
1: I got a food conundrum. I have a sushi conundrum. So it's getting close to lunchtime, so I think this is part of why this is on my mind a little bit. I made some ribs last night for the week. I like to cook for the week.
0: Okay.
1: Had some ribs, put them in the fridge. A little, they were still hot. I didn't want to, but it was late. You know, I know it's a cardinal sin. It was late, tired. But I also had sushi, and I sat in my sushi, leftover sushi, on top of the ribs in the fridge. And when I went to go get my sushi this morning, there was a lot of condensation in the sushi container. I feel like my sushi got hot in the fridge and then cold.
0: So we're worried that the sushi sat at room temperature-ish, kind of.
1: At hot. Like
0: for the
1: at
0: whole
1: hot.
0: Night.
1: Yeah.
0: Oh, like you think it got hot?
1: Well, because the ribs were hot. The ribs were kind of fresh out the oven. I didn't grill them. Sorry, guys. Out the oven, thrown into the fridge. Sushi on top of like 200-degree ribs. Probably took a few hours to cool. Sushi was kind of room temperish because they were kind of out to kind of eat a little
0: bit.
1: I feel like the sushi got hot and stayed in that danger zone for a few hours. And like the condensation when I opened it up made me a little nervous. I know we're taking callers. I feel like callers should also help us in on this. I should eat the sushi or not.
0: You want approval to eat the sushi is what you're looking for.
1: I want approval, but also I want somebody to guarantee that I won't be hovered over. It won't be a both sides type of situation. Hmm. You know, I really don't want that. I got a lot of stuff going on. It's Labor Day. Go to WWE event tonight. I don't really want to be, you know, both sides.
0: Yeah, no, I hear you. I think we got it. Here's the question. Look, 888-SAY-ESPN.
1: I can go into more detail if you want.
0: I'm trying to avoid.
1: No, okay,
0: I think we're good.
1: Okay.
0: 888-SAY-ESPN, 888-729-3776. If you are a sushi or food expert and you can let him know whether or not he can eat the sushi, I'd love to hear it. I also have a couple of other major problems that we've got to get to, and I thought the Michigan clock management stadium issue was bad, but this is raising serious concerns.
1: If you work the FDA,
0: we need to address
1: CDC, anybody, we need poison control, help us out. Somebody give us a call.
0: Oh man, I will pick those bones with you coming up. Literally, the rogue bones coming up momentarily. Also, whose travel plans to the land down under will pay off more? What are the Rams doing? We'll explain next here on Sunday morning on ESPN Radio.
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0: So the San Francisco 49ers have been in Australia for a week. The Rams are going for a day. Very different travel strategies. We'll get to that coming up Sunday morning on ESPN Radio, the ESPN app. But David has a food dilemma. David Dennis Jr., Braden Gall. First of all, no self-respecting red-blooded American male should cook ribs in an oven.
1: I had
0: my green egg going yesterday. We did some smoked thighs. We did some burgers and dogs for the kids. We did some corn on the cob.
1: Yeah.
0: You gotta use a real grill for the ribs. But that notwithstanding.
1: Yeah, yeah. No, I'm with you. I get you. I understand.
0: We need to know. 888-SAY-ESPN. We need to know, can he eat the sushi that may have been warmed to room temperature for an extended period of time by said cooked ribs in a refrigerator? Can he still eat them today? Let's go to Ryan in South Dakota. Ryan, what's up?
2: Hey, yeah, so as far as the sushi goes, that's full sense, right? Just inhale it, see what happens. I think you're probably okay, but I'm more concerned about your ribs.
1: Yeah.
2: And it's okay, like, if you want to admit it, did you boil those ribs first before you put them in the oven?
1: Oh, come on. That is an insult. I've never been as insulted before in my life about boiling the ribs. No, we're not doing that. We're just seasoning. So here's the elephant in the room about the ribs and the grill. It was just really poor time management on my part.
0: So like Michigan, yeah.
1: It was a bad Michigan. I needed some more seconds on the clock.
0: You needed a Big Ten official looking over your shoulder.
1: Looking over the shoulder. Like my grill, I got to clean the grill. I got to do a bunch of stuff. The day got away from me. Went to Costco where I got said sushi, so you know it's good. Went to Costco. went to the movies. It was like 8 o'clock by the time like the ribs were sort of at the room temperature that you want.
0: Yeah.
1: And I was like, I could refrigerate it. I could go back into kick the can down and try to do it tomorrow. But I got radio this morning.
0: Yeah.
1: I'm going to Sunday Night Main Event, WWE tonight.
0: I'm hearing a lot of excuses.
1: And right? So I was just like, you know, we're gonna bite the bullet, we're just gonna throw these ribs in the oven and you know, it'll be fine. And also, I got to take a little bit of this too. I don't eat pork, so this is really just for my kids. And I'm just kind of like, they don't really.
0: How old are the kids?
1: Older, 13, 20. So they're older.
0: So they might appreciate a good quality smoked rib. Like they'll know the difference.
1: They'll know the difference, but still, also they don't like they ain't pay for it. You know, they're not paying.
0: No hurt.
1: You get what you pay for. So you're getting. You're getting oven ribs.
0: As a father of two girls that complain constantly about that stuff, absolutely hurt.
1: Yeah, you're not paying no bills. You're not paying
0: your
1: bills. You're getting whatever. So yes, it would not be optimal for me to do the ribs, but sometimes you got to do what you got to do. It was an ugly game, but we won. It was an Oregon game. We only won, but a win is a win.
0: Survive in advance. That's the name of the game. Brad in Wisconsin. Brad, welcome to Sunday morning.
3: Hi, how's it going?
0: Doing well.
3: Are we there?
0: Yep, we got you, man. You're on the air.
3: All right. I've been in food service out here at Fort McCoy for 25 years or so, and if it was above them hot ribs, then it was in a time temperature abuse, probably too long, and when in doubt, throw it out.
0: I like that. Thank you, Brad. With a little bars there from Brad.
1: Thank you for your service. Throw it out, man. That seems like it applies to more than just food here.
0: Yeah, like everything.
1: It's like dating advice. Good dating advice.
0: Dean in Ohio. Dean, welcome to ESPN Radio. Dean, you're on the air. All right, sorry, Dean.
1: All right, Dean. Maybe that's a bad sushi.
0: When in doubt, throw it out. Are you going to go with? Are you going to eat the sushi?
1: I don't think so. I don't think so. Right. There was so much sweat and perspiration around.
0: It's not the words you want to hear when you're talking about your sushi,
1: right? You don't want It was the rice was soggy. Yeah. There was just so much going on there that when I looked at it, I was like, why does my sushi look like this? And I was like, oh yeah, I sat them on top of the ribs.
0: The rice was soggy.
1: I
0: think we've got to the answer we need to get to here, David. Brian in Missouri. Brian, welcome to ESPN Radio. What's up?
4: Good morning, gentlemen. As a former Navy enlisted personnel. I inspected food going in and off Navy vessels, and I would not eat that sushi. However, I grew up in Missouri in the Ozarks, and I ate gas station sushi all the time and never had a problem. So, you know, hey, eat your ore. And if you're in Costco and you're getting your sushi, might as well just get the Costco ribs. They're right next to them.
5: Ooh, that's a good point. That's a good, Brian, that's an up-tempo offense right there.
1: Yeah, yeah. I probably should have done it. The ribs were, I had gotten the ribs last week on sale.
5: Wait, hang on. These are week-old ribs already?
1: They were frozen. I froze them. A guy who's hesitant about my soggy sushi is absolutely the guy who would freeze week old ribs. Come on, now. This is the thing. We're very food safety conscious here. I'm not gonna buy ready cooked ribs. Come on, I'm gonna put my rib. Like I feel like it's grill.
5: Yeah.
1: Then oven, then buy Costco ribs. It's sort of the hierarchy of shame.
5: Look, you're in the South. I'm in the South. We can throw a rock and hit people that know how to, like a good small local business, you know, that knows how to smoke low and slow some good ribs. You know, you could do that too. Yeah. I would not knock you for going to your local joint, you know, and supporting the barbecue ribs. Quickly, Rick in North Carolina. Rick, what's up? Quickly.
6: Hey there. Yeah, quick. I was going to say, any man who would cook ribs in an oven should eat the sushi. It's called gourmet justice.
1: No, this
5: is about karma.
1: Karmically, I deserve the both sides situation.
5: I think you should live stream it, actually. Like, I think we should watch you eat the sushi and then see what happens.
1: It was just so much water, so much dew. So much dew in the sushi container.
5: It's not what you want.
1: I just can't handle. I don't even. What could be the reason for so much water in my sushi? And the sushi was sweating. There was like a sauna. You don't want to put your sushi in a sauna. And I think I put my sushi in a sauna.
5: No, famously, sushi is uncooked. That's sort of the point.
1: Uncooked. That's the point.

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11: Happy Labor Day weekend. I'm Chris Smith. Wisconsin faces a fourth-ranked Notre Dame in the fourth college football game at Lambeau Field in Green Bay. And ESPN's Chris Fowler says the Irish are set up for a college football playoff run with quarterback C.J. Carr, who enters as a slight Heisman favorite over Texas's Arch Manning, according to odds at DraftKings.
12: They're automatically in the bracket if they finish in the top 12. It would stun me if they weren't in the top 12 at the end of the regular season. It would take at least 2 losses, I think, to knock them out of it.
11: Okay.
12: So then what do you do once the bracket unfolds? That's the reality. That's what Mendoza could do last year. Yeah, they were the top seed, but they had to perform under pressure. If Notre Dame can do that, I think they're well set up to win a championship.
11: Wisconsin gets some good news ahead of the matchup, as starting right tackle Kevin Haywood, who suffered a lower body injury during the second day of camp, is expected to play, sources told ESPN's Pete Thamel. Later, number 24 Louisville and a ninth-ranked Ole Miss collide in the Music City kickoff. According to the All-State Playoff Predictor, the Rebels have a 23% chance to reach the college football playoff, while the Cardinals have a 13% chance. Coverage begins 7 p.m. Eastern on ESPN Radio, with kickoff at 7:30 East on ABC and the ESPN app. And after 16th-ranked Michigan beat Western Michigan with a Hail Mary,

0: after 1 second was put back on the clock following a controversial review of the previous play. The Big Ten issued a statement standing by the official review, saying a Broncos defender who was out of bounds touched the ball before time expired. And it turns out LSU doesn't need any more NFL talent on its roster as the 11th-ranked Tigers roll to a 51-10 win against Clemson in Lane Kiffin's debut.
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1: high on a Sunday. Welcome back, college football. 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With trolls, blowouts, controversy, imperfections. It's what makes the game great. This is Sunday Morning on ESPN Radio, the ESPN app, Sirius XM Channel 80. 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That is David Dennis Jr. I am Braden Gall. The Michigan Wolverines win on an extremely controversial mystery clock. There's a TV clock and a game clock in the stadium, and then apparently a third mystery clock that no one sees and is not synced up, but is the reason they got an extra Hail Mary yesterday and then converted it to a win after a 47-yard touchdown pass from Bryce Underwood to J.J. Buchanan to win the game. Joining us here on Sunday Morning, Cole Kubelik from the SEC Network, college football analyst, has done a lot of TV broadcasts over the years, and you're in the booth now, Cole, and I'm curious, take us into that role and what you guys see as broadcasters, because for 30 or 40 years now, we have all looked at clocks on the screen as the clock that seems to matter to us. What do you guys see in the booth, and how do you explain this third mystery clock?
2: I think everything that we would see would be exactly what we would deliver to you on television. So we go by the game clock that's given to us in the truck. And if you show that, if you put that as a part of your broadcast, that would be everything that we had in the booth. Felt like with what you saw, and it was obviously synced up before the game and apparently delivered in an accurate manner in which what the game clock was, it felt egregious. And even the explanation by the rules analyst that came on to help explain it further even felt like it gave you more confidence in believing that that game should have been over. And I realize the league went out and tried to bring more clarity to it. I don't know if that's going to cause more confusion for people or not, as you're stating, Braden, where this other clock was and how this other clock was viewed. But it's probably going to raise some issues of trust now inside certain replay rooms of, all right, what do you have versus what you're allowing other people to have? It's why some of this clarity, I think, is extremely valuable, to be able to hear it in-game. And being a part of UFL broadcast is something that's really taught me that. To listen to the process on how people go through either a call standing or being reversed or being upheld, it's really valuable. And I think it changes people's opinion, not only, number one, on what the call is, but also the process in which it's made.
3: What is sort of the long-term fallout of something like this? You talked about the sort of the scrutiny of the clock things, but I mean, it sounds like a question I couldn't imagine asked yesterday, but can we just get a regulated clock? Like what can we do to fix so this doesn't happen again?
2: I think a lot of people thought we already had that. I think a lot of people would have gone into this game thinking we do have a clock that's synced up. TV has the ability to go match their screenshot up to that. And there's only one that we go by, and that's sort of the end-all, be-all, which, again, I think would be more valuable with extra clarity inside some of those replay rooms to say, well, this is how we distribute it. This is the one television takes. But if you look, ours, I mean, even the video that we saw, I'm not sure you can make me believe that it's synced up to where there should have been an extra second on the clock, the one delivered from the league. So I think the only thing you can do is provide more transparency and more clarity as to this is how we're making these calls and these are the things that we utilize to go maybe change one of these calls.
1: Cole Kubelik joining us here, SEC Network college football analyst. Lane Kiffin makes his debut in Baton Rouge. They win 55-10. Total destruction of the Clemson Tigers, but it's how they look on both sides of the ball and such a complete performance by them. Look, the talk is going to be Lane. The talk is going to be his comments at halftime. The talk is going to be the Ole Miss game coming up in a couple of weeks. But look, I thought this LSU team could be a playoff team. I had them in that like 9-10 range in my rankings. But they looked much better than even I expected. So how good can this team be? Ignore the noise. What's going on the field with this roster?
2: I will already go ahead and ignore the noise even without you asking, Braden, because that's what I thought one of their biggest obstacles was going to be. We knew it wasn't going to be talent. We knew it wasn't going to be roster because they had those guys that had either been there or that they brought in. You've got the coaching acumen, one, by maintaining Blake Baker as your defensive coordinator, and then Lane and all of his guys coming in on offense. And even a little bit further that they've gone, that people don't really talk about, James Craig, who was the offensive line coach there in 2019 when they won the Joe Moore Award in the national championship. Eric Wolford has been at Bama, Kentucky, South Carolina. He's in as another offensive line coach. So the coaching prowess that they brought in is just as impressive as what they brought in through the portal that doesn't get enough run outside of just Lane and Charlie White and what they maintain. But to be able to overcome those distractions week one, when we see so many teams that are jumping off sides, fumbling snaps, dropping mesh point handoffs, and there just wasn't much of that from LSU. Now, was some of that just guys making plays? Yeah, we made some plays. You know, Sam Levitt made some plays. Obviously, that was a part of it. But to be able to go out there and show some of the continuity, togetherness that they did, it's beyond impressive. Clemson's a team with a pulse. Clemson is a team that has players that are going to be on NFL rosters. Now, if we want to go a little bit further into how they devise that offensive game plan, not to attack with screens, not to attack with more quarterback runs, to think that you could just sit in a pocket against that aggressive of a defense with those kind of players, I'll question that, and I'll wonder and scratch my head about what the thought process was there. But just the way that LSU ran the football, keep in mind, they were almost completely inept at running the football a year ago. Now, part of that was because there were very few called runs by that staff a year ago. But I didn't anticipate they would go out and have as good of a feel for the zone scheme as they did. And if they've got that going with the way that a couple of the receivers looked, you're on board with thinking that this could potentially be not just a playoff team, but one that could make some noise in the playoffs.
3: On the other side with Clemson, has it just passed him by? Dabo Swinney, has this passed him by? Like, he looks sort of like they look like they were playing a different sport than LSU. What happens there with him?
2: I thought that the spot for his team would be one that he may be able to feed off. I think one thing that we discounted, maybe not discounted, but didn't give enough attention to, was the spot that his quarterback was in. And that is one of the most hyped up, most credentialed, most sought after venues to be involved in the history of college football and Tiger Stadium, which in and of itself can just absolutely engulf you. I mean, that is a place that it's like Les Miles said, it's where dreams come to die. That fan base, more so than any fan base in college football, is absolutely ignited by fear and doubt. And when it creeps in, they go bonkers. And there was a little bit of that early, and it allowed them to be a big part of the game. To put Christopher Vezina in that spot, on top of not having a great game plan, I didn't think, to help him out very much, there's part of that we should have saw coming. It was going to take a valiant effort and probably different effort than we all expected to even get from him individually for them to have sustained success. Yeah. But it went further than I think any of us imagined. I'm not going to say that it's passed up Dabo, but some of the things that they were doing on each side of the ball, those things don't work anymore. And then that's not where we are in today's college football.
1: Yeah, there's no doubt about that. Cole Kubelik joining us here, SEC Network college football analyst. Week one is a liar. We kind of know that to some degree, but it's hard to argue Michigan's not worse than maybe we expected, or that LSU's better than we expected. Is there any other team or game that changed your mind about something that you evolved your opinion on based on what we saw so far through week one?
2: Yeah, I think when you look at, I mean, Boise State's a team that a lot of people think is going to be the G5 representative and potentially be in the playoff. You know, they go play like that against Oregon. There's obviously some things that they could have done differently or will still be able to improve upon. I think you look at them as a real playoff contender now, even though they lost. That loss is not one that's going to hurt them. And maybe you have some concerns about Oregon. I didn't think the offensive line looked great. The operation that hurts some teams is what's going to be cleaned up. Like, I just watched Alabama's film on the plane. You know, they're snapping the ball into motion receivers. You know, they're dropping mesh handoffs. Receivers are dropping passes. Like, a lot of that stuff can be cleaned up, and you can change that in a matter of a week or two. You know, it's the teams that you see things on that really concern you about just not being able to operate their scheme as far as the understanding of where to get and how to get there. That's some of the things that we talk about with Clemson. So, I think Alabama and Keelan Russell offensively are going to be fine. I think their defense showed more man coverage and the ability to be more aggressive up front, feel a little bit better about them. And I was kind of where you were on LSU, Braden, with Oklahoma. But I'll say this. I think the Oklahoma defense is not going to be far off where they were a year ago. Maybe have a chance to be better. But that was a group, and I understand the level of opponent. But I walked away from that film thinking, good Lord, this Oklahoma defense is still going to operate like an absolute wrecking ball, and they are going to be a problem for anybody they play.
3: Cole, you, SEC Network, you're in the South, you're covering all the stuff, you're going from town to town. I have a very important question for you. In a pinch, is it okay to put to cook ribs in the oven in a pinch?
4: Oh, man.
2: I don't think I have ever prepared ribs myself. And I am not a barbecue or grill snob by any stretch of the imagination. So I'll say this. If that is what needs to be done in order to have the rib prepared to consume, you absolutely, you do what you need to do. It's like the best advice that I ever got when my wife and I started having kids was from a buddy of mine that says, hey, man, do what works for you. Because there's going to be a lot of people that tell you, oh, don't let them nap at this time, or don't put them in the stroller for this, or don't swaddle them like that. But you know what? If that gets them to sleep and you get some rest and that gets them fed and you make them happy, then by God, do it. So I would say the same thing as it comes to preparing food, specifically if you're hungry and you need that. You do what works for you, and you go along with your day.
3: There you go. Cole feels like I'm a good parent. He did good parenting, unlike all of these other miscreants who call in and insult my parenting when I need to feed my children in a pinch.
1: Look.
2: Well, listen, I've been on the other end of that. Some of these folks, like, I mean, I have been absolutely demolished for, like, you know, the grill marks on a steak that I took a picture of and posted on social media. Like, these people, they live in houses above normal society that you and I will never be a part of.
3: There you go.
2: These grilling snobs. You know, they live in the Hamptons. You know, they're up in the top of the mountains in Aspen. They're in Switzerland as it pertains to preparing food. So I don't even try to maneuver in those neighborhoods. I'll just be down here in the regular old suburbs.
1: I'll be
2: fine doing things the way I need to be done. We might even make a trip to Mickey D's every now and then. We'll be okay. Cole.
1: Look, I respect the work ethic. I respect the self-awareness. But as we all age and get older, we are allowed to be snobby about certain things. And I'm going to be snobby about my ribs. It's okay. I'm allowed to do that. And I don't live in some ivory tower in the Hamptons. I'm just a regular guy in Nashville. You know what I mean?
2: Well, Braden, I would ask you this. Regardless if it was your Traeger or your Green Egg or your $29.99 charcoal grill from Walmart, were they good?
3: There you go.
1: Yeah, I agree. And you can cook them all. I mean, barbecue is a blue collar food made by blue collar people all across the South. Like, it is. It doesn't have to be a wealthy thing. You know what I'm saying? It's not class warfare.
2: I would just ask the question, were they good? And if they were, I don't care if you cooked them in the sewer. If they're good, okay. I'll take them.
1: Let's not go crazy. Cole, thank you, Cole. I appreciate it.
2: Appreciate you guys.
1: Hey, here's the thing, David. Are you okay with sewer sushi? Because I'm not okay with sewer. I draw the line at the cooked in the sewer.
3: I may be face down in the sewer if I eat this sushi.
1: Yeah,
3: so
1: be careful. Cole's great, always the best, man. And make sure tonight you tune in for college football action as the Ole Miss Rebels go up against the Louisville Cardinals in a great top 25 matchup. 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
0: Labor Day weekend, the college football spotlight shines on Nashville. 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

0: A Saturday night inside a Tiger Stadium, 100,000 strong here. Direct snap, Jones runs right up the middle. Touchdown, LSU!
1: I felt like I was back at Mardi Gras. That was pretty awesome.
0: The Lane Kiffin era gets off to a tremendous start.
2: It's week one of the college football season. Everyone is going to overreact. It's what we all do. Some of those reactions will be appropriate and will come true. Some of those reactions will be complete nonsense because week one can be a liar. David Dennis Jr., Braden Gall here on Sunday Morning ESPN Radio, presented by Progressive Insurance. I have one overreaction that I'm already going to call out with everyone else and say, that's an overreaction. Let's not go that direction.
3: Okay.
2: I want to get one from you in just a second, but mine are going to be the people burying the Oregon Ducks after yesterday's performance.
3: Okay.
2: Oregon goes down. They do not look conspiring for most of the game against Boise State. Mm-hmm. They struggle for a lot of this game. I think the Oregon Ducks can win the national championship. They're a top two or three team in the country, regardless of what poll you look at. They figure out a way to win against mm-hmm. a quality Boise State team that, by the way, could be a playoff team.
3: Yeah.
2: And while Cole just said it there too, some questions maybe along the offensive line, I think we can react appropriately with Oregon. I'm not dropping them down my rankings much at all. Dante Moore, really, really efficient day, almost 400 yards passing, three touchdowns. I think if you are going to bury the Ducks off of one slow performance against Boise State yesterday, I think you're overreacting. That's the one I don't think is going to be real.
3: I'm with you. I think that is too much of an overreaction. I think the Oregon that we saw towards the end that caught fire, that got their stride, that looked dominant, is the Oregon we're going to see off for the rest of the season. I'm totally with you on that. With you.
2: Do you have anything else from yesterday that you think that we are, as a collective of college football fans and media, are overreacting to that you think is real or is not real? What do you got from week one so far?
3: All right. I have the real one, which may be my overreaction, is we may be approaching the end with Dabo. I just think that, like, and maybe it's not even an overreaction. Maybe it's just a reaction. But that's like, I just think that we're looking at a Dabo who has decided that this is how he is going to do college football going forward. This is going to be his path. And it has not worked out for him. And he's been very proud of the way he's been doing it. And you got the doors blown off of you. And you look like a guy whose game has passed you by. I would not be surprised if we're looking at him at the end of the season saying, I'm stepping away.
2: Oh, okay. And a prediction, overreaction, and a prediction. And one, a prediction. That's unprecedented.
3: Yeah, yeah.
2: No one's ever done that before.
3: I think it's possible. I think it's possible that this could be the end for Dabo.
2: Look, here's the thing. I don't think that's an overreaction based on how pathetic they looked yesterday. But the real issue is the context around the loss, mm-hmm. which is this is a team that's loaded with NFL players. It was loaded with NFL players last year. And they were a major disappointment last year also with better players.
3: Yeah.
2: Like, the trajectory is the direction of the program is just very concerning if you're a Clemson fan. So I don't think that's an overreaction. I think putting LSU in the national championship conversation, I don't think that's an overreaction. I think the one that I'm going to try to react appropriately to, and that's this Big Ten SEC rivalry mm-hmm. where the Big Ten has won three straight titles. They've got three elite teams potentially at the top in Oregon, Ohio State, and Indiana. The SEC is trying desperately to reclaim its spot atop college football. Right now, in just 1 week, with not a ton of real games on either side of the ledger, the Big Ten had a much rougher weekend. The SEC is 15-0. And so I think you can put that in your bucket and kind of keep it on your – just keep an eye on it. It's not – let's not overreact to it. But if Michigan is as bad as maybe they looked yesterday, I know I said don't react to Oregon, but maybe Boise State's better. We'll see what Washington looks like today. We'll see what Wisconsin looks like today. We'll see what Ole Miss looks like today. But the Big Ten, I didn't gain a ton of confidence about the depth in this conference, whereas with the SEC, they went 15-0. They won all their big games so far. I'm not overreacting to it, but let's keep an eye on it.
3: Yeah, but don't you think this is just one that the rivalry does not matter until the season's over? Until whoever, playoff, to whoever's got the national championship, like SEC cannot make an argument until you raised that trophy, because when you talk about a conference taking a hit from this playoff, one of the the sort of things we did not expect to see coming. Now, of course, this has one of the things coincided with Nick Saban leaving Alabama. So it has been a way for everybody to come down on the SEC and say all of these national championships prior to this did not count because this is what would have happened. If you want to be an SEC hater, then this is a perfect opportunity for to do that. But this rivalry does not get settled this season until somebody wins the national championship.
2: Yeah, I tend to agree with that. I think that's the right way to look at it. 888-SAY-ESPN, 888-729-3776. You were at the Michigan game with the clock controversy last night. Is that correct, Brian?
4: I was. However, we left early. I will caveat that.
2: Oh, man. Whoa. What a bummer, dude.
4: So first of all, I was calling about the sushi. Risk reward. Reward, day old sushi, not all that great. Risk, soggy sushi, but I think you made up your mind. You're good to go. But yeah, you know, we're season ticket holders. We live in Alabama. So we go up to a few games a year, and we were there last night. And about the end of the first quarter, we go out to get an adult beverage, and my wife and I decide, you know, it's just nice out. Let's head back to the RV at the campground where we're at with dogs, and we'll watch the second half back there. And so we get back there, we're watching it, sitting outside, enjoying the nice 60-degree weather opposed to 98 down in Alabama that we've been used to lately. And I'm watching in. Clock hits triple zeros. I immediately shut the TV off, pack it up, get in the RV, take a shower, get ready to go to bed. And I look and I've got 32 text messages. And first of all, I'm originally from Cincinnati, so I grew up with a bunch of Buckeye fans, right? And I'm still here in Apple. And I figure these are 32 of my high school and college buddies giving me grief about Western Michigan now, and I've got to live this the rest of my life, right?
3: Wow.
2: Unbelievable. I'm assuming they were all 32 text messages about Michigan actually getting an extra second and winning. More overreactions, more clock reaction right here. And what about travel? How about that? Coming up next here on Sunday Morning.
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0: There's just one ranked matchup in college football. I'm Chris Smith. Number 24, Louisville, and ninth-ranked Ole Miss face off in Nashville tonight. Louisville is the only ACC team to return a pair of 700-yard rushers from last season, while Trinidad Chambliss is back at quarterback for the Rebels after accounting for 30 touchdowns last season. Coverage begins 7 p.m. Eastern on ESPN Radio, with kickoff at 7:30 East on ABC and the ESPN app. On the baseball, where Shohei Ohtani has missed three consecutive games for the first time since joining the Dodgers for the 2024 season, as a two-way star deals with knee and biceps discomfort. While L.A. is still considering a stint on the IL, ESPN's Buster Olney says any decision will be up to Ohtani.
1: What Shohei wants, Shohei gets. And so if he really wants to pitch, and he hasn't thrown any games since July 3rd, he hasn't thrown in a week from a mound. If that's what he really wanted, I mean, the Dodgers would go, okay. But without a doubt, at this point, their strong preference is, look, we just need to get you right for our offense, which has been terrible in the second half of the year. So do what you need to do. Take days off. Get right physically. Rest in order to help our offense.
0: Heard on ESPN Radio's Hammer and Emmett. If Ohtani goes on the IL by Sunday, the move can be backdated a maximum of 3 days from when he was held out of a game on Thursday. Later, it's an AL Central showdown as the White Sox host the Twins. Chicago leads the division by 2.5 games, while Minnesota sits in third place and are fighting for a wild card spot. Coverage begins off Sunday Night Baseball, 5:30 p.m. Eastern on ESPN Radio and the app.
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4: 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That is David Dennis Jr. I am Braden Gall. 888-SAY-ESPN, 888-729-3776. We are overreacting to week one. LSU and Lane Kiffin are going to win the national championship. Michigan is going to lose every game the rest of the season. Mm-hmm. And we have no idea how many clocks there are in any given football stadium.
5: Yeah.
4: From now on. So it's just like it's just a regular old Saturday.
5: I have no clue what time means.
4: That's right. It's a time is a flat circle. Yeah. Look, it's all par for the course for college football. Welcome back, college football. We love you and all your imperfections and all your controversy and glory. It's great to have you back. And even if we're all frustrated by whatever happened at Ann Arbor last night, it's great to have college football back. There's no question about that. 888-SAY-ESPN, 888-729-3776. Harold in California, up late last night. Harold, what's going on?
6: Well, I know ESPN seems to be an SEC honkers, but I want to talk about, you guys never talk about the West Coast, especially, but except Oregon. I saw UCLA play last night. I haven't heard boo, because, of course, ESPN had them on 7:30 at night. They're probably sound asleep, so you get up and do the morning show. But they looked very impressive yesterday under Bob Chesney. I'd like to hear a little more about the L.A. teams, SC, even though I'm a UCLA guy. I think they're going to do pretty well this year. I think UCLA is going to surprise a lot of teams. And you guys will be talking about them in a few weeks when you see them, when you finally see them at a reasonable time. So let's talk about a little more about West Coast, especially Los Angeles.
4: Okay.
6: Because I think UCLA is on the uptick. I want to know what you guys think. You probably didn't even see the game.
4: Oh, I watched JKS sling it in those first three quarters. And then Nico Iamaleava had an interception last night. But they looked good. They ran the football last night. And then they ran, I think they scored 21 unanswered in the fourth quarter. I did fall asleep in the fourth quarter. But I was trying to watch it on the East Coast because those are two good quarterbacks.
5: Yes.
4: In that Cal-UCLA game. Here's what I'll say. Like, I am in Nashville. You're in Atlanta. We are in the South, where college football is king. The Midwest, college football is king. Texas, college football is king. The reason the story around USC's attendance and the pictures of the crowd have become a thing is because LA has too much to do. There's too much stuff.
5: That's a take. That's a take. Too much going on.
4: There's too many things happening in Los Angeles for people to be diehard dedicated to one thing. And USC has not been good enough. And I'm sorry, UCLA, nice win last night, David. 3-9 last year, 5-7 the year before. They are on their third coach in four seasons. You have to be consistently good before you earn the right to be talked about on a national level. I love the Bob Chesney hire. They looked like a real football team last night.
5: Mm-hmm.
4: And that is a great step in the right direction. But UCLA's got to fix itself before they can start claiming they need more coverage.
5: Yeah, I would jump out on a limb and say week one, UCLA win after the season that they've last couple seasons that they've had is not quite reaching the level of me saying that I'm ready to put pencil them in any sort of postseason national championship run. If that's what the argument here that's being made, I'm not quite ready for that. Even though it was a nice win, they have a lot of talent there.
4: I mean, they haven't won 10 games since 2014. They need, forget postseason. Like, can you get to a bowl game?
5: Yeah. Yeah.
4: And I think Bob Chesney's a really good coach. I think they can get to a bowl game. But here's the thing. West Coast football, like, it's great when it's great. Here's the other thing about this match. Cal versus UCLA. You know partly why there's a weirdness around it and a viewership? People don't view it the same way? Because it was an ACC team playing against a Big Ten team.
5: Yes, on the West
4: Coast. It should have been a Pac-12 game. And I know there's a Pac-12 now that's reemerged, but that should have been a Pac-12 game.
5: Yeah, that was one of the big things that you had these two West Coast teams at the Atlantic Coast Conference, which I am not a big geography person, but the Atlantic, I believe, is on a different part.
4: I don't know. Ask Jared Goff. Wasn't it Jared Goff who thought the sun rose in the west?
5: Look, I don't know much about
4: when he was in LA.
5: I don't know much about grilling ribs. I don't know much about geography, but I'm pretty sure that the Atlantic is on the other side.
4: Yeah, there you go. Anyway, great quarterback matchup last night. Nico Yamaleava, JKS for Cal. It's a good quarterback battle. We'll see what happens with UCLA moving forward. We gave you like 3 minutes of coverage.
5: There you go. Boom.
4: Okay. All right. Jamie in Florida. Jamie, welcome to ESPN Radio. What's up?
7: What's going on, guys? Last night was an absolute joke. It was completely criminal. They robbed Western Michigan of their Super Bowl. Little brother beating big brother in Ann Arbor, big house, over 100,000 people watching a game that was ridiculous. After Michigan going down the field, scoring a touchdown, they didn't score one more point. Western Michigan played their ass off, and they got robbed. How do you magically add a second to a clock? It gives me a bad taste in my mouth. A lot of people, obviously, unless you're a Michigan alum, or you had a crazy bet on a $20,000, you know, to win $100 on their money line, you're rooting for Western Michigan in that game.
4: Yeah, appreciate the call, Jamie. Here's the other thing. You know how hard it is to make Oklahoma the team everyone's going to root for?
5: Yeah, yeah.
4: You know how hard that is to do, but everyone is going to be rooting for Oklahoma against Michigan next week. That, here, ultimately, and we have not touched on this too much here, but the real issue with the game, the thing that we is going to be lost, is I hope those kids for Western Michigan, Lance Taylor, the coach, I hope those kids spend the rest of their life thinking we won that game.
5: Yeah.
4: Like they earned it, and that was what really was taken away, was not just last night a win or a loss, but a lifetime of things that they got to sell. App State is celebrated forever because of what they did. And Western Michigan should have gotten that, and that was stolen from them last night.
5: Well, here's a sort of fan fiction type of question is, if, say for instance, there was no clock discrepancy, right? There was no sort of issue with this phantom clock and all this stuff, and it was just a wrong call. What is the apparatus here at the end of these games to just say, we're reversing this game? And if there isn't one, should there be? Because generally bad calls just happen, but this one literally changed the outcome of the game. And they made a justification for it because of the clock. But say they just got it wrong.
4: Yeah.
5: We got the clock wrong. Do you think that there should just be something that says, hey, we're reversing this decision?
4: Well, so that's an interesting question, because if it was ruled incorrectly, mm-hmm. right? Like just straight up, the clock says zero and they just ruled it incorrectly. That can be reviewed and corrected in our current set of rules, is it not?
5: Well, they reviewed it and incorrected it. You know, like they reviewed it.
4: That's right.
5: They reviewed it and got it wrong.
4: Something. Yeah.
5: And so, like, the question then becomes, if in a situation where you just get the literal game-winning call wrong, should there be something that just comes down from above and says, look, this is just a wrong call? But then
4: we get to the thing of, hey, we
5: missed a pass interference at the end. You know, like there should just be some, like, should there be just some things, like, I don't know, we don't know when the clock struck zero, that should just be straight up overturned at the end of a game.
4: But you and I were talking before the show. You're of the belief that you like the human error in officiating, which I would argue is just baked. It's inherent in our sports. Like, you have to acknowledge that humans play these games, referee these games, and that humans will inherently make mistakes, and that's just part of it. I don't ever blame referees for outcomes. I know fans like to do that. I think that's lazy fandom. I think if you are blaming the refs for your team, especially in college football where there's 160 plays, 180 plays, or whatever it is in a game, you got so many opportunities to overcome some human error that is going to happen throughout the course of the game. I do blame it when it literally feels like the last play of the game flipped the outcome from victory to defeat. That happened sort of with the Saints and Rams, I think, in the NFC Championship game with the pass interference call that felt blatant. The Seattle Seahawks and the Packers, that the fail Mary, right?
5: In the
4: end zone, where like it just... It literally was the last play. You got it wrong. It changed the outcome. That's the only time I ever blame officials. And last night is one of the few times that I think that's happened.
5: Well, yeah, like the thing that I just think that we should just get rid of replay anyway. I just think replay is bad for sports in general because I'm still upset with the calls half the time. You know, I don't recall anybody ever saying, man, the officiating has gotten so much better now. You know, like we're in the golden age of officiating. Officiating is just really good. Like you still have people complaining about calls. All that instant replay does is it makes you upset about calls, and we got to wait an extra 3 minutes to get to watch them get it wrong. Like that's really like last night should have been clock struck zero. Everybody's leaving, and people will say, "Well, what if they just get the game? What if they get a call so wrong that it changes the course of a game when you want replay?" Well, we had replay, and they got a call so wrong that it changes the course of a game like that. Like it's still happening, and replay is only there to serve to make us more upset, to make up more convoluted reasons why a game ended a certain way, and then we have to watch 4 minutes of these guys looking at a secret camera before they come up with a stupid decision.
4: First of all, I think everybody kind of agrees, like officials are like an offensive line. And if you don't talk about them the entire game, they probably did a great job.
5: Right.
4: You know, the only time you talk about them is when they screw up, which is a thankless situation to be in. But what's crazy is, according to the Big Ten, that they called it exactly correctly. And that's what makes this so hard to understand, is that according to the laws and the rules of the game, if there had been 1 second on the clock when the Western Michigan player touched the football, because he started out of bounds, that as soon as he touches the ball, the play is dead. That is good rules. They applied the rules properly in this situation. The problem is they had some clock that no one else in the world had.
5: You're right.
4: And how do we... It is real hard in a country that believes in conspiracy theories that that's just a thing that could happen. That there's just an extra clock somewhere that nobody can see. And that for 40 years, we've used the clock we can all see as the clock that matters. And now there's this other clock.
5: That's where the problem comes in.
4: That's right. That's right.
5: That's where the problem comes in.
4: Are you guys buying what Michigan is selling? 888-SAY-ESPN, 888-729-3776. 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

0: Underwood takes the snap. He's going to let it go. This one's coming down in the end zone. It is caught! Touchdown! Wolverines!
1: This game will go down in history, Michigan history. I don't know if it's in a positive way, but it'll go down in history for certain.
2: 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Let's get back to the phones. Michigan. I think we're going to be talking about this clock management situation for the rest of the season. Alex in Nebraska. Alex, welcome to the show. What's up?
3: Thank you for having me. Hey, that 1 second clock type of thing, you know, it's unfortunate, but if you were to replay, they did the exact same play and they got that extra second and all that other stuff, but which is worse? Where they added the Texas, Nebraska, I think Sue was there, where they added a second, they kicked that field goal, and I have an overreaction, and Matt Rhule needs to just kind of leave, and reason why I say that is he wound up making the comment, we don't like to run up the score. Well, get out of the Big Ten, Big Ten crushes people, and if you watch that LSU game, I think there's a Megatron, this could be an overreaction, but that tight end, that seven, man, that's a big dude. And LSU, you got to give it to them. They just completely, if there's any critics, there could be one thing. I think the thing that will end LSU will be they get too fancy. And that's the other thing. They're going to, special teams is going to be the thing that's just going to kill LSU.
2: Thanks for the call, Alex. David, I like that he's already at this is we're one game into Lane Kiffin's tenure and we're already figuring out what their Achilles heel is.
4: Yeah, I think their Achilles heel is that they're not as good as the other teams that are above them.
2: Maybe. We don't even know that yet because one game into the season.
4: Yeah, I think if there's going to be one reason that they lose, it's because the other teams are better.
2: Yeah, there you go. Larry in Indiana. Larry, welcome to the show. What's up, Larry?
5: Yes. I was sitting here listening to you guys, and I enjoyed the show, by the way.
2: Thank you.
5: And I was just wondering, I hear how you guys are, not just you guys, I hear everybody, we have this preseason ranking system, and it's pretty much the same top teams in the top 15, just switch the order, whatever you want. And you have teams that struggle coming out of the gate, and we make, Oregon, who didn't look good, but they're one of the top teams. And then you had LSU, who was one of the top teams. They look great. But I was wondering, I never understood the purpose of a preseason ranking. Why not just go to a system where, since they're changing everything, how about just go to a system where there's no preseason ranking, everybody plays the month of September, and you start ranking teams on October 1st based off what you see on the field, not by what name is on the front of their jersey. Because that way you wouldn't have to have the conversation of how bad is Oregon or are they as good as their ranking? And is LSU better than the ranking that they already have? Because there's always a team that comes from the back of the pack. Because look at it this way. I've asked this question many times, and I don't think I'm the one person I've ever got the answer right. I said, who's the only team that was unranked to win a national title in preseason?
2: Came
5: and won the national title.
2: Is that Auburn in 2010? Is that correct?
5: Imagine if Auburn had lost one game. Even if it was a last-second field goal, they'd have been buried. They'd have had no shot.
2: Well, no, Larry, hang on, Larry. Let me ease your troubled mind here, Larry. First of all, they don't put out rankings until November 3rd this year. So there is no ranking that actually is relevant to college football until November 3rd. You said October. They're going to do it. They're going to wait till November. But if you don't want the rest of society to do preseason rankings, you're basically asking the internet to stop having opinions about things. And that's, I don't know if you guys know this, but that ain't going to happen.
4: Yeah, I think, there are things that are just part of I think the preseason ranking is kind of a choose your own sort of how much weight you put into it. And the fact that it's something that people get riled up about is exactly why they're never going to end.
2: Yeah, because we all argue about stuff. It's just us. It's all of us just guessing and having fun sport. Do you not argue about who's the best quarterback of all time at the bar with your buddies? Everybody does that stuff. So preseason rankings have no impact on the actual playoff, because the beauty of this, and I would argue, if you want to make a debate and say we shouldn't have rankings every week, I'd be fine with that. Get rid of them every week. Do like college basketball.
4: Yeah.
2: Have like one on November 1st and then not again until the end of the season, right? The only ranking that matters is the one that happens after every single game has been played.
4: Yeah.
2: So we have the exact perfect picture of the season. We know what's up.
4: Yeah, and also there's a value, again, going back to like explaining things at the bar, that I think there are people who, it is a fan service for people who are casual fans of the sport, to look up and say, okay, LSU has a ranking, Clemson has, you know, like Clemson's there. This team is supposed to be good. That like there is a service to the casual fan.
2: Yeah.
4: That I think it's worthwhile.
2: But like even diehards, they want to argue about whether or not Auburn's better than South Carolina. It's Big Ten fans are going to argue about whether or not Iowa's better than Nebraska. Like that's called sports opinions in the internet. So I don't know how you solve that. Levi in Kentucky. Levi, welcome to the show. What's up, man?
6: Yeah, I just wanted to hop on here. Happy college football is back.
2: Yeah.
6: I want to touch base on the Michigan game. Sorry to keep talking about it, but I'm actually a Buckeye fan. My wife is a Michigan fan, so our house is split. So we have one day a year, you know, we essentially hate each other. But, you know, just a different aspect of it is we know the clock was wrong. Everybody can see that. That's fine. But at the end of the game, Buchanan still made the catch and made the play. If they don't catch that, then we're not talking about this at all. So I'll hang up, let you guys talk about that. OHIO.
2: I normally agree with that, David, where it's like, man, you still had a chance to make the play, but it just didn't get done. Congrats to J.J. Buchanan for making an extraordinary play, by the way. Where are you at on – where are you at? By the way, first of all, congratulations if your wife only hates you one day a year, by the way. Like, well done, Levi.
4: You know, like you go back to that Saints-Rams thing. It was a terrible call. There was still some game to be played. So that's – this – is the end, the literal end of the game when you put a second of the clock. Like there's the generally, yes, there's more time to be played, all this stuff, blah, blah, blah, all the things we say, but the game was quite literally at zero. You won the game.
2: Man.
4: You won the game and then you unwon the game. Like that, it doesn't get more the refs decide at this game than that. I understand it was a once in a lifetime, like one in a million odds.
2: Yeah.
4: But you know what, even less odds than that? Somebody put an extra second on the clock when the game was over. Quite literally does not happen.
2: Western Michigan, the only team in history to have lost a game it won when there was no time remaining on the clock. Are you going to eat the sushi today? Or are you not? What are you going to do?
4: I'm tossing it.
2: When in doubt, throw it out.
4: Yeah.
2: Excellent choice by you, my guy. David Dennis Jr. My name's Braden Gall. David's going to go enjoy his sushi, maybe. It's game day next here on ESPN Radio.
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12: I'm Sean Ryder. 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Western Michigan thought that they had won the game when Wolverines quarterback Bryce Underwood watched his pass sail out of bounds. Zeros on the clock. Michigan was given a second chance by a disputed replay decision. Buchanan connecting with J.J. Buchanan on a 47-yard Hail Mary for a game-ending touchdown. 16th-ranked Wolverines escape with a 13-12 win over the Broncos. Michigan head coach Kyle Whittingham.
13: I was pretty sure there was 1 second left, but that obviously is not up to me. But as the refs went to replay, they confirmed it, and so gave us one more opportunity. And the second time around, Bryce threw a perfect ball because the first one he sailed it out the back, which gives us no chance to catch it. And J.J. made a phenomenal catch. Doesn't surprise me. That's who he is. I see him make contested catches every day in practice. And offensive line gave Bryce enough time to launch it. And so this game will go down in history, Michigan history. I don't know if it's in a positive way, but it'll go down in history for certain.
12: Bryce Underwood to J.J. Buchanan on the Hail Mary. It doesn't get any easier for Michigan next Saturday when they take on 10th-ranked Oklahoma. NFL Vikings safety Harrison Smith heading back for a 15th season, signing a one-year, $12.5 million contract with Minnesota.
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0: takes the snap. He's going to let it go. This one's coming down in the end zone. It is caught. Touchdown. Wolverines.
1: This game will go down in history, Michigan history. I don't know if it's in a positive way, but it'll go down in history for certain.
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3: Well, the beauty of college football is that they have had some historic, crazy endings to a game, and somehow, some way, we got one yet again for the record, but last night with two unlikely teams. 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I'm Matt Fontana. He is Will Kunkel. So happy to have you along on this beautiful Sunday edition. We got that taste of college football yesterday. Yeah, there were some blowouts. We'll get to the LSU-Clemson game. But every story right now is about Michigan and Western Michigan. So what we want to do to begin the show here today is just get everybody equal. It was a little late into the evening, maybe. And if you didn't see what happened, it was one of the craziest endings that we have ever seen. Our audio coming in, Doug Karsh from Learfield. So this is what happens. Western Michigan is playing the University of Michigan, the Wolverines. Wolverines score on their opening drive. You think, okay, here we go, no problem. The issue is they did not score basically yet again in regulation. And Western Michigan pulls ahead 12-7 with about a minute to go. So Bryce Underwood and the Michigan Wolverines, incompletion, 28-yard pass, incompletion. So they get set up with 9 seconds left to go on the clock, and they chuck a Hail Mary into the end zone. Let's hear it, Doug Karsh from Learfield.
4: Underwood in a shotgun, takes the snap. Western rushes three. Bryce will step up. He's going to let it fly to the end zone, and this ball's going to go out of the back of the end zone, incomplete. And that is the final play of the football game. Western Michigan has come into the Big House and defeated the Michigan Wolverines 12-7. Now, the officials are blowing the whistle. I believe they're going to review to make sure that the game clock did indeed expire, which I think that it did.
5: After review, there's 1 second remaining in the game. Third down.
3: So that was the call on Learfield. And, Will, I mean, just how crazy that was. They think the game is, you could hear it in Doug's voice. They think the game is over, and they go, nope, 1 second to go.
6: And they didn't have anything to lean on to explain it away because the next play happened so fast. So they're doing the best thing they can to keep things moving. And then all of a sudden, like, the play happens, and then now we got to go back and look at it. And we're all looking at it like, well, it says zero. Like, that's triple zero. We then go to the rules analyst. He confirms it's triple zero. He can't explain it. The Big Ten now comes out with an explanation today that doesn't really make that much sense or answer any questions. And this is why college football and college athletics is the best, because it's just drama constantly, for better or worse. And it's just a shame for the Broncos. I honestly, my heart breaks for those kids last night. You saw them on the field with tears in their eyes as the field was stormed. It's just such a bummer for those kids because they can't get it back. We can sit here and have a great moment with it. It's a loss for them no matter what.
3: That it is. Let's hear how it played out. So again, the review, they put a second back on that gives Bryce Underwood one last shot.
4: Underwood takes the snap. Now they rush four. Back to pass, back at his own 40. He's going to let it go. This one's coming down in the end zone. It is caught! Touchdown! Wolverines! Touchdown! Touchdown!
7: Are you serious?
6: I mean, my thumbs hurt just listening to it because I can, like, go back just to all the texts, like, oh my God, I can't believe, like, just what happened. And then you're, like, reacting to it, oh my gosh, that's crazy. But then also you want to be like, that's insane. That's robbery.
3: Insane. Right.
6: That's robbery. They got robbed. And then you're firing off all the posts on X, and just a crazy night of college football.
3: It was. Doug Karsh there on Learfield on the call. And that's what I love about college, too, is that there's always a little bit of that homerism where a lot of times the color analyst just starts screaming like you heard on the broadcast. So it goes back to the review. Let's hear now. This is the Big Ten audio of the review and what ultimately led to the decision to put time 1 second back on the clock to allow Michigan to get the win. 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
8: Where's his left foot there?
9: Yeah, like a program.
10: So let's see here. We're taking a look here. Okay, he's jumping from out of bounds.
9: Hold on, we're still looking.
10: So when 18 is touching the football, now. Jim, do you see that?
11: It's dead when he touches the ball.
10: When 18's touching the football,
9: go back,
10: we've got 1 second on the clock.
9: No, I'm
10: you see that?
9: I'm just keeping it on because I'm touching him. But just hold on.
10: And we've got him.
12: But is your program feed?
10: Jim, are you with me?
9: Yes.
11: Can you hear me, guys?
9: Okay. Yeah, so embedded the clock.
10: We are going to put 1 second on the game clock.
9: Yeah.
10: And we're going to have another play from the previous spot, okay?
6: Okay, first of all, good on the Big Ten on releasing everything. I think that's what we all want in all sports. We want to see how you're coming up with these decisions, whatever they may be. So kudos to the Big Ten. I applaud that. I don't think it really answers the question, though, because it's still zero. They're telling us that we're seeing the stadium clock. It's all synced up. All clocks are synced up via the strobe light. Pre-game. We're seeing the stadium clock on the broadcast, and it says zero. So, like, what clock are you looking at? I still don't get it.
3: No, and that's the question that we all have today. The Big Ten releasing this audio is a little self-serving because they probably don't want everybody on their backs about this that are upset about it. And to your point, Will, which I agree, I also think it's great insight for the fans, for us to understand what that process is, that this wasn't quite like just a flippant, like, oh yeah, we saw this or whatever. Like, they were about as in-depth as they could have been in a short amount of time to come up with that decision. It's Game Day here on ESPN Radio. He's Will Kunkel. I'm Matt Fontana with you this afternoon. And I think no matter what, if you did not have a dog in the fight, you don't like last night's result. Because one of the beauties of college athletics are underdog upsets. It just so happens that it's Michigan again, too. But everybody, Appalachian State, the anniversary was just last week, right? One of the greatest moments in college football. You love, when it's not your team, you love seeing upsets. And then let's add another layer to this, Will. It's Michigan. With all of their scandals and with all the reasons to not really like the Michigan Wolverines, even again, if you don't have a dog in the fight, you're a fan of any other team, right? And you don't really care. Last night was a result that you did not want to see. You hated that.
6: Not only that, but you don't want something, a game that was 60 minutes that turned into 60 minutes in 1 second. You don't want it to see it like decided off the field.
3: Correct.
6: You want the kids to decide it. And I understand that the kids also at points or even at the professional level put the game in the official's hand because they are forced to make a call, which I get. This just wasn't that. It's one, you know, I talked about this the other day is, you know, there was an old Supreme Court justice that said, I don't know pornography, but when I see it, I know it. I don't know how to describe it. And I don't know what happened there, but I know it feels icky. It doesn't feel good. It doesn't feel right. And it feels wrong. And when college athletics is so much more about the haves and have-nots, the have-nots once again get robbed. And we don't like watching it because it didn't feel right.
3: It didn't feel right because I felt like the review... Even hearing it, I heard the audio earlier today, too, but it was like, I'm not going to lie, I thought they were looking out to save their own rear ends, because what I think was going is like, through your mind's like, well, this is iffy. You know, let's just put a second on the clock. They'll probably bat down the Hail Mary, and then at least we could say, well, you know what? Like, hey, we gave Michigan one more shot, right? And then all of a sudden, you get the Hail Mary that they somehow win the game on. I think it was, it just really felt like they were making that decision just to give complete and utter benefit of the doubt, not really understanding, hey, that's actually what could happen. But the other problem is the Western Michigan Broncos do not play in the Big Ten. That was a Big Ten crew. Like, you know, you don't ever think this game early in the season, too, when you had 60-3 blowouts yesterday. You didn't think this game was going to be there. And for the most of us, we sit here and what? We all say Michigan lost that game 100%.
6: Yeah, I sit here in my heart of hearts, and I don't think that there was anything corrupt. I also sit here in my heart of hearts and say Western Michigan got cheated. There was a call made off the field by an official that was wrong, and there's no undoing that. And that's really a bummer for Western Michigan and their fans and everyone involved. And then what you do is you go back and you're like, all right, then you look at all the officiating. It wasn't great throughout. They didn't call running into the kicker when the punter wasn't able to land. You see how Western Michigan managed the game towards the end when they ran the wildcat. And if they just ran a handoff, then more seconds come off. We're not even in that predicament. So you start second guessing everything. Everyone has, you know, hindsight 20/20 vision, but it's just a bummer because it was something you can't go back and undo. And we all agree was not correct.
3: It wasn't, and it's going to go down, again, in history as one of the biggest ones, one of the craziest finales that you've seen. And I was joking with friends about this last night. I go, could you imagine that was a college football playoff game? Could you imagine was Ohio State, Texas, or Clemson, LSU, because we saw what that game turned into. But again, I'm saying, like, what if that was Georgia, Alabama in a big game in an SEC title game or something along those lines? And we'd be talking a whole different game on that.
6: Not only that, Matt, but now you bring in the committee and the fact that they have to weigh, was it call or not?
3: Right,
6: and everyone's got an opinion of, like, oh, the committee's overcompensating for the bad call. Or, like, that's
3: what if Western Michigan turned out to be 11-1 this year?
6: Yeah.
3: And they're looking at the committee and they're like, like, what are we going to do here? Like, this should be 12-0.
6: Again, that's kind of the beauty, though, and how beautiful college football and athletics are, is that it's a bit of a mess, and it's like, dang, this drama is great. Like, in the NFL, it's division winners, wild card, your record is what it is. There is no discussion like this in the NFL about who gets into the playoffs. This is kind of the beauty of what college sports are.
3: That it is. Coming up, the real Death Valley. 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

0: A Saturday night inside of Tiger Stadium, 100,000 strong here. Direct snap, Jones runs right up the middle. Touchdown, LSU!
1: Felt like I was back at Mardi Gras. That was pretty awesome.
0: The Lane Kiffin era gets off to a tremendous start.
2: Well, we certainly had to wait for it last night. I'm not sure it was worth the wait if you were a Clemson fan. LSU starts off that Lane Kiffin era with a 51-10 beatdown of Clemson. And they let everybody know who the real Death Valley is. It's game day right here on ESPN Radio. ESPN App Series XM Channel 80 presented by Progressive Insurance. He's Will Kunkel. I'm Matt Fontana. Will, we had to wait with the lightning delay. You know, and I'm sitting down because I think I'm like so many people, man. I am jonesing for some college football, and we all got our fix yesterday. I'm sitting down, I'm like, yeah, here we go. Night, Death Valley, the field, let's go. Couple plays, this game is over.
3: Well, we got the interception and the field goal. It's like, all right, Clemson's yeah. back, baby. That
2: right.
3: was doing his thing.
2: Right.
4: And not so much.
2: No. It was, I don't want to say, like you said, from the jump, it was a back and forth to kind of start, but LSU ended the first quarter up 17-3. They finished the first half up 31-3. Clemson had to change quarterbacks. That didn't really work. All eyes on Sam Leavitt, who, by the way, was their leading rusher. Three total touchdowns, two on the ground. You know, I think the fascinating question out of this, Will, and I'd love you to answer it for me here. Did that game say more about LSU or did it say more about Clemson?
4: Well, I think it continues to say the same about Clemson is that they aren't adapting. Like, that was not making the Clemson Tigers relevant year in and year out. And I've asked this on X for the last few years. Is Dabo untouchable? Because there are conversations around several coaches every year that may not deserve to be on the hot seat, but there's always kind of that question. And like, Steve Sarkisian down here in Texas is one of those guys of, what if he doesn't make the playoffs again? You're spending $40 million on a roster. Are the boosters going to live with that? And he's significantly more successful than Dabo Swinney is at Clemson. Yet there's no conversation around him. Like, is this the most untouchable cat in college football?
2: Okay, I see what you did there. I like it. Yeah, I love it. No, I don't understand it either because you know it's not going to change. We are in a transfer portal NIL world, and it seems very much that Dabo is just against it, that he just doesn't want to get with the times. And I don't think that inherently makes him a bad coach. It's not like the guy forgot how to coach. He has two national championships. He knows how to do it. It's just in this era, somebody had a great tweet about this, and they go, think about the prior era of coaches. They either retired or adapted, right? And there was even some of the basketball coaches, some legends that decided to retire. Nick Saban, they were done with it. They didn't want to have to deal with it. And I'm trying to think if there's other kind of lineage. Like Dan Lanning's a new coach. Ryan Day's a new coach. Lincoln Riley's a young coach. These guys are up with this. Kirby Smart is maybe an example, but again, he's shown that he can live in this world and have the success that George has had. Dabo's just stuck in his ways, and I do think eventually it's going to cost him his job.
4: I've had several conversations on my show, Kicking It with Kunkel, with Kelvin Sampson, the head coach of University of Houston, and I've asked him, like, how do you view this? Because you once got canned by IU for texting a dude, and now all of a sudden you're able to give bags of cash legally to a player. Like, things have changed. Like, how do you adapt to this? Is it scary? Is it nerve-wracking? Because you're kind of always like nervous of what's going on. He's like, no, I don't have time to be scared or nervous about this. The rules are the rules. I adapt. I change. I have people around me that tell me what to do, what I can't do, et cetera. And if I love what I do, which is coaching, I will do that. Dabo, for better or worse, I applaud him for wanting to have some, you know, standards, if you will, and not wanting to adapt. But the problem is, you aren't college football. College football is its own entity. It will go on with or without
2: 1,000%.
4: You can either adapt and grow with it or not. That's up to you. You can still have a great culture and a great program and have high standards and principles and all of that, of course. But at the end of the day, you still got to play by the same set of rules and parameters that everybody else is if you want to keep on being competitive.
2: Last night, if you are a Clemson fan, that was embarrassing. Like, that was completely and utterly unacceptable to look at a team like LSU that has a lot of conversation around them, a conversation we will have right here on game day on ESPN Radio as well. Kunkel, I'm Matt Fontana. We'll have that conversation about LSU. You used to be in that realm. You used to be in that ball game with LSU, and all you did was show last night that you are so lost and out of touch with it that you are borderline no better than a bottom-feeding team from the SEC or the Big Ten. And that's the fall-off that you had. And I don't think it's coaching. I get, you know, Brett Venables left. They've been gone for years. This is on how they want to operate their team. And if you watched that game last night, Clemson did not deserve to be on that field with LSU. There was not any part of that game that looked remotely like a fair fight between LSU and Clemson. That talent gap was one that I saw in Ohio State, Ball State yesterday, of Texas and North Texas. That was the level of gap that I saw in the talent last night at LSU against Clemson. It's embarrassing. It was completely unacceptable there for Clemson. Now, to the LSU side of it, they've had a lot going on with their program. They obviously bring in Lane Kiffin in the offseason. And more recently, the idea of them playing players that had signed NFL contracts and had played in offseason, or I said preseason games, but were part of teams, pro teams, in the offseason. Now, those players did not play last night. There's still some legal ramifications, but it's kind of the center of the sports universe, college sports universe, with LSU right now. And Lane Kiffin at halftime with Holly Rowe, you knew he had to take a shot.
5: Whatever, 38-0.
6: Thank you, coach.
5: Yep.
6: Good match.
5: Everything to say, not say. Imagine if we had pro players.
3: But I had to. It's like one of those. It's like the kid that's like, oh, I have something really mean to say, but I'm not going to say it. And then it's like, well, okay, you're kind of saying it. And then he says it anyway. Like, Lane loves Lane. Lane loves drama. Lane is consistently the guy at the bar that's talking smack to the bigger dudes, and your friends got to handle it all for you, and the night ends early every single night. Like, that's Lane. And Lane is a really, really good football coach, so there is a difference between those two. But, man, is like, this doesn't end the drama. This doesn't end anything, because he's always drama. He's drama everywhere he goes. He's a grown man that loves to have talks around him at all times.
2: Somebody had it. They go, what do you call it when you don't like somebody, but you have to admit that they are objectively very funny? And they're like, that's Lane Kiffin. They're like, you don't like him, but you really have to admit he has a great sense of humor, as much as that might pain you to say about him. The two players are Daquan Wright and Xavien Harris. They were, again, in NFL training camps and in NFL offseason programs. They left. They are not on LSU's roster either, because the NCAA allows you to carry 105 players on your roster. Funny that LSU is carrying 103. So they have two open roster spots for both Wright and Harris, but it's not yet resolved. I'm sure there's plenty of legal things that they're going to have to jump through. And LSU did say before the game last night that those two would not play. So that was the other thing, Will. There's reports Clemson was threatening legal action because they said, you know, we signed a contract to play this game. You might be voiding this contract.
4: Kind of. Like, it was a bit of an empty threat is what it felt like, right, of we're not going to seek financial restitution, and we are also going to not play the game. However, I just want to let you all know that what you're doing is wrong, and we really appreciate
2: it. I just want
4: it
2: on the record that I don't agree with what you're doing.
4: Yes. They were kind of just setting themselves up for maybe future action and having a stance on it. And they're right. Like, they are right. This is just, you know, I talked to Nick Caserio, the Texas GM. He called it ridiculous. It's just ridiculous. Again, this is so silly, and it's Lane Kiffin being Lane Kiffin, pushing all the buttons to see, like, who can I tick off today?
2: And there's a villain role that he has accepted, which I appreciate, because it's fun in sports when you have that, when you have the unabashed guy or team that you're really kind of rooting against. And I got to tell you, too, Will, watching LSU play, as much as I was kind of talking about how bad Clemson was, I liked a lot of what I saw from LSU. Imagine them going on that run, potentially getting into the playoff and beyond. 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We're coming up. Well, speaking of the post-Lane era, we'll discuss it. 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

0: Rider with breaking NFL news. Commissioner Roger Goodell has agreed to a new four-year contract extension that runs through the 2030 season. Week one of college football wrapping up today, and the only game this week to feature a pair of ranked teams facing off is tonight in Nashville with number 9 Ole Miss taking on 24th-ranked Louisville. One question for the Rebels this season is how will star quarterback Trinidad Chambliss play under a new offensive coordinator, John David Baker, ESPN college football analyst Kirk Herbstreit.
1: We coached all year in 25 at ECU, but when Lane and his staff left, even though Charlie Weiss stayed, some of the other assistants left. John David Baker came, even though he coached all year at ECU, and he was coaching in those playoff games. He's now taken over as the offensive coordinator. So I'm very excited to see Trinidad Chambliss in Nashville without Charlie Weiss Jr., with John David Baker, to see, is it business as usual, no problem, turnkey, it's Trinidad Chambliss, no problem, or does it feel a little bit different without Charlie Weiss Jr.? I think that's a massive factor in this game.
0: And Ole Miss versus Louisville is on ESPN Radio, the app, and ABC TV, with coverage starting at 7 Eastern tonight. The tennis and women's top seed Aryna Sabalenka with a straight sets win over American Taylor Townsend reached the U.S. Open quarterfinals. On the men's side, 20th-seeded American Tommy Paul faces second-seeded Carlos Alcaraz, and on ESPN TV at the top of the hour. In baseball, the Reds lead the Brewers 6-3 in the fourth in Cincinnati. L.A. De La Cruz, a two-run homer, is 33rd. One other game in progress, Phillies 2-0 lead on the Braves in the second in Philadelphia.
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3: College football rolls on tonight, and we got another big matchup and a beginning of an era that ended not so great down there in Ole Miss. 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I'm Matt Fontana. He's Will Kunkel. And don't forget, tune in for baseball action tonight as the White Sox host the Twins. 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They take on Louisville. Wisconsin, Notre Dame's the other game tonight, but they take on Louisville tonight, so a top 25 matchup. Ole Miss favored pretty well in this game, so I would believe that they should be able to take care of it. But I think about them, and I like the majority of fans, they feel bad for how Ole Miss got left at the altar with Lane leaving. They get into the playoff, they lose to Miami in a close game, and you're off into the offseason. But, you know, looking at the Rebels, I'm very interested to see. They're already ranked 9th in the preseason rankings. I think tonight's going to be a fun game to watch.
4: I don't know that, like, you look at the Ole Miss Rebels and you're like, all right, no Lane Kiffin, Trinidad Chambliss still there, yes, but all the attention went with Lane. It does show how strong his star power is. And we're about to see Ole Miss now for the first time, so finally we get to see them back on the field. But I feel like Ole Miss is exactly where that gap is from the top of college football and to where it starts to change just a little bit. And I don't know that they're towards that top, because I think they get into the playoffs. But if they do, I don't know that they make any noise, because I think that gap is still so big.
3: It is. And you mentioned Trinidad Chambliss. There was even some drama around him with this offseason on whether he was going to get the eligibility. You know, that was another area that you put in. But I do think about Ole Miss. They lost a lot of coaches that left with Lane Kiffin. You know, some stayed behind Pete Golding. But that's something that I kind of wonder what that impact might be felt on this team, is that the fact that they had a lot of roster turnover, but they also had a lot of coaching turnover with guys leaving.
4: Yeah, and that was like their calling card was the offense. And right. So like the way they ran it, this whole system, the culture, like that was Lane Kiffin's. It wasn't Ole Miss's. Ole Miss wasn't the Ole Miss of last year, years prior, and we don't know if they're going to be that this year. Like, maintaining a culture in college football is very, very hard. You could have a good team here and there, and that's what Ole Miss had last year. We're about to find out if they were able to maintain any of that culture. But when you lose not only Lane, but all the coaches around him, and then the guys that go into the draft, of course, as always, and then come back and try to go to LSU, it's really hard to maintain that culture when you haven't had a history of doing so over the last ever.
3: Right. And that's where Pete Golding to take this over. You know, David Hale had a great article, and we're going to talk to him on the show in a little bit. But David had a great article just about Golding, who was there and trying to convince Lane to stay. And then in turn, how that really kind of felt where you're trying to get a guy to stay. But if he leaves, you get your dream. Which is just such a complex. You're sitting there like, no, you should want Lane Kiffin to run away and go take some job so then Pete Golding could take this job. And he's like, no, I was yelling at him. I was trying to tell him to stay. And he really, in David's article, Pete Golding said he thought he could convince Lane Kiffin to stay. And obviously he didn't. And now it's his opportunity to step up. Like, in sports, you shouldn't be lacking a motivation. That's got to be some great motivation for Pete Golding to say, listen, you still left us. We want to step up, not just in this game, but prove that we can do this and take the team maybe even further than Lane Kiffin.
4: I don't know about that, but a lot on John David Baker's shoulders. You know, he's going to be the first time play caller where he's really the lead play caller. So it's going to be fun to watch, I think. And they're running up against a team with Louisville that is considered to be a little bit one of those dark horse sleepy teams. And I'll bet you there's a lot of money line bettors on those guys. I think it's a 6.5 point spread for tonight's game in favor of Ole Miss.
3: Right, and Ole Miss, and again, it's a neutral site spot as well because they're going to be playing in Nissan Stadium in Nashville where the Titans play. It's going to be the second time in 6 seasons that Louisville and Ole Miss are going to play. And this one, the last time was in 2021. When the Rebels beat them 43-24. Now for Louisville, another team, 24th ranked. They've won 3 straight season and openers. They're trying to win 4 straight for the first time in over a decade. And that's going to be an interesting matchup to watch about how Ole Miss, because like you said, I've got it, same thing, DraftKings, the official sports book of ESPN. I've got it here, 6.5. It opened at 7. It's down to 6.5. But I would think of all the craziness we've seen this weekend, this could be a very close game.
4: And this is Jeff Brohm's 4th year, man. Like, and he's a true program builder. You don't have those type of expectations in Louisville to where he can go. I think they went 9-4 last year and kind of slowed down on the back end and lost some things. And now they're rejuvenated again. So Jeff Brohm, given that time, it's nice to see a coach given time to be able to build a culture and not be forced and have all that pressure on him like so many of these coaches are these days.
3: Yeah, and they had a lot of transfers added to this team as well. They had like 34 first-year transfers on the roster, which were the most in the ACC according to Tracking Football. Now, Ole Miss, as I mentioned, they had a lot of transfers. They had 32, but that's only the 5th most in the SEC. So you see the difference between the ACC. They almost had the same numbers, the most, and then they're only 5th in the SEC. You know, so that's a little bit of a different one as well. And, you know, for me tonight on Louisville, the running backs in this game actually are two that I'm really looking at as well between Lacy and Brown. And you mentioned Trinidad Chambliss, Lincoln Keenholz. I mean, it's going to be a fun game tonight, but I think it's going to be a rushing attack tonight between these two squads.
4: But you look at Keenholz, like he has, I mean, limited experience in his 2 years at Ohio State. I mean, he threw 36 combined passes in his 2 years there, and now all of a sudden he's getting shoved into a top 25 matchup on national television to where if you're a Louisville, like, I don't know that this is a must-win game, but it's certainly one of those games that you really need a feather in your cap if you do want to make the dance at the end of the season.
3: And for Louisville, we mentioned just the amount of transfers, but it's not just amount on the roster. They are projected tonight to start only 3 guys that were on the roster a year ago on offense. 2 of their receivers, 4 of their offensive line, their tight end, and their quarterback. I mentioned Isaac Brown. He, the center, and Trayshon Hurry, one of their wide receivers, those are the only ones that were on the team last year. So
4: that's so crazy.
3: Isn't that nuts?
4: You know, and it's a bit of a bummer. You know, I don't want to be that buzzkill guy, but it is a bummer that you don't have that identity with your players and your guys. They redshirt, they're 1 year, 2 years, 3 years, 4 years. It's such a different experience, and that's why you kind of see some fans having a little bit of trouble with the buy-in year in and year out. I know. Winning cures all ills, so we'll see what happens, you know, tonight going forward into the season.
3: And especially for these two squads where, like, Louisville, I know their path is probably only winning the ACC. I mean, inherently, if you do that, you should be close to 10 wins. You should be able to maybe get in without the automatic of winning it. But I just look at their schedule on here on out. They have number 9 Ole Miss. They only have, at this point, one other preseason ranked game. That's in 2 weeks against SMU. So I just don't know for Louisville how big of a chance they're going to have to make a statement. They've got Florida State, but they don't have Miami on their schedule this year in the ACC. That would have been a nice game to have to try to boost your roster a little bit, or boost your chances of making the playoffs for there. And then the same thing, you know, for Ole Miss, I would imagine they have no reason to believe they shouldn't be back in the playoffs. And they've got every opportunity. They got Missouri, they've got Texas, they've got Georgia and Oklahoma all on the schedule this year. Beauty. Oh, and LSU in a couple of weeks too. So you have at that point four. I mean, that's four top 15 teams preseason that you're playing. So tonight, obviously very important for Ole Miss, but I think this game is much more important for Louisville. I'm not going to say that they lose tonight, or if they lose really bad, they'll have no prayer of making it back to the playoff, but that mountain is going to be one I don't know if they can climb.
4: Both of those teams are on the opposite end of the spectrum of the double-edged sword, where Louisville doesn't have enough opportunities to prove themselves if they do falter, but they have an easier schedule, but they also don't have enough to build their resume, whereas Ole Miss has plenty of times to prove themselves, but also plenty of times where they can take an L, several times to knock themselves out. I don't. Again, this is college football where it's a complete mess, and you have two teams vying for the same position in the college football playoffs that play very drastically different types of schedules, and it's so unfair. It's very silly. But it's awesome. Like, that's kind of what we're sitting here doing, talking about it, trying to how do you compare Ole Miss and Louisville? You can't, because they're so different and their paths are so different, yet we got to find out somehow how they can intersect for the playoffs.
3: And especially, we hear this a lot with the committee. Well, they played months ago, right? Like, this is a different team. We heard that how many times last year?
4: Only when it's convenient do we hear
3: exactly
4: that, though.
3: Right. Like, that's the remedy. Well, we really can't look at that game. That game was 3 months ago. They're a completely different team. You know, here you are, exactly your point, Will. Here's Louisville on their opening game of the season, and I dare say that might be their biggest game of the year. It is.
4: Oh, it's definitely
3: this
4: their
3: moment.
4: Biggest game, because, you know, it's like when you do the blind resume in March Madness. It's like, you know, top 25 wins, top 25 L's, you know, impressive wins, or what, you know, like whatever. And that's their one. That's the one that's they have to have.
3: Yeah.
4: Whereas it's going to be left blank if they don't get that win. So they got to get that feather in the cap. Whereas Ole Miss, they don't get it. Cool, fine, whatever. Move on. You have five other opportunities.
3: It's going to be a fun game. We got it for you coming up a little bit later on the TV side of things. That game will be airing on ABC. Coming up here on Game Day, though, if you were cheated out of a win, we'll discuss it. 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

0: Well, if you're a fan of the Western Michigan Broncos, there's no way you're not waking up this morning. You feel robbed, cheated, whatever you want to put in there. You feel dirty for what happened last night with the Michigan Wolverines. But that's sports, and we got a long list of times your team has been cheated on or robbed out of a win. We'd love to hear from you. It's game day right here on ESPN Radio, ESPN App, Sirius XM, Channel 80. Will Kunkel, I'm Matt Fontana. We never cheat you here on game day. You could join the conversation, 1-888-SAY-ESPN. That's 1-888-729-3776. Your biggest example of when you felt like you or your team got cheated out of a win. So, Will, the first one that I thought of was not my team, but my team was a part of it. I'm in Cleveland. Armando Galarraga, the imperfect game. He won the game, so it's not like I cheated out of a win, but he got it cheated out of a perfect game history in baseball because Jim Joyce made the wrong call. I'll never forget that. And again, it wasn't my team, but it was my team that broke it up, I guess, in a way.
1: I'll never forget Jim Joyce crying
0: just sobbing the next day. Yeah.
1: And it just felt horrible, which... Yeah. Like brought the humanitarian aspect into like, oh my gosh, I feel horrible. The first one I think of had directly correlates to me in high school. We were in the league championship in the FAA league in Connecticut, baseball, St. Luke's versus Hampden Hall. A pass ball, play at the plate. Jason Hickey, one of my good friends back then, the pitcher covers home plate. The catcher throws it back to him. He tags him out. Umpire yells, show me the ball. Shows him the ball, calls him safe. Like, whoa, what do you mean show me the ball? He's safe. What do you mean, dude?
0: This is the ball.
1: So what do you need to see the ball for if he's safe? And that was it. They won the league championship at their place, and mayhem broke loose. Parents, and as you can probably imagine, no replay system back in 2003, unfortunately, in high school baseball.
0: Maybe we need to get there one day. I think we will. You know, same thing with Jim Joyce. That replay would have been overturned now. We would have had, a perfect game. So, again, 1-888-SAY-ESPN. The time you felt the most cheated out of a win for either you or your team. Chris is from Virginia. He joins us here on game day. How's it going, Chris?
2: Everybody, love your show.
0: Appreciate
2: that 2003 title game between the Miami Hurricanes and Ohio State Buckeyes. I'm still mad about that. That was not pass interference in the end zone.
0: Well, Chris, I'm sorry to tell I am an Ohio
1: Depends
0: State
1: who you root
0: fan.
1: For.
0: So I'm sorry. You know, the other one is when Maurice Clarett stripped the interception from Sean Taylor, and they got the ball back. That's another huge play. I think there was also holding on that final play, but that's okay. We got the sack, so we'll agree to disagree on that one. I'm trying to think, national championship.
1: I mean, the one that's identical was the USA and USSR in the 72 Olympics, where the USSR misses a shot. It's over. USA wins. They put time on the clock. USSR wins. We then refuse the silver medals, which I don't think anyone has ever gotten. So that was identical to the Western Michigan last night.
0: Yeah. Another one here, the 2018 NFC Championship game between the Saints and the Rams, when Robey Coleman just completely and utterly destroys Tommy Lee Lewis. Early hit, pass interference, helmet to helmet. And not a single flag was thrown. That is one that might be one of the most egregious robs on a football field that I think I've seen. David is in Dallas. He joins us here on game day. David, what's the time you felt the most robbed?
1: Dez. I'll bet Dez.
0: Oh, yeah.
3: Hey, guys. Yeah. Good afternoon. You actually took my game. I'm a born and raised Louisiana native.
0: Okay.
3: And that Nolan no call was absolutely egregious. But maybe even more furious is that they actually look at the replay.
0: Yes.
3: And they still did not call the call correct. That really made me mad for the whole year.
0: David, I didn't mean to steal from you. I appreciate it because I'm with you, Will. I thought he was going to go with Dez. A little short. But that was when that happened, talking about the Rams and the Saints in the NFC Championship game with how blatant that was, I swore that was going to be the implementation of the eye in the sky and an overarching camera view, whether it was somebody that sat in the room somewhere and looked it all over. I swore that that was going to be what it took, and it didn't. And we still don't have, I mean, we have different versions of it now with the expedited reviews and things like that, but I swore that that was going to be the final straw.
1: I swore I was taking crazy pills. Like it was like I'm missing something. Like what am I know this game well. I know the rules. I know what I'm looking at. I see the replay. Like what am I missing? Like where am I going wrong here? And then lo and behold, it just was like, nah, we're just not going to call it.
0: Mm-hmm.
1: Do any of these not involve the officials? Is there a way to get robbed without? Because everything is official driven.
0: I mean, the rob, you would think it could be like Michigan where it's a Hail Mary because you feel robbed because all you had to do was knock the football down. I'm trying to, man, that's a great question of getting robbed when.
1: Like the Tuck rule, for instance, that's again another rule implementation.
0: Another official thing. I mean, another, it's not necessarily officials, but like I feel robbed for when Ohio State got popped for all those guys doing Tattoo Gate and it cost Jim Tressel his job. And I didn't think it should at the time, and he got fired for it. Like, that's not a game per se, but there were still officials involved with it. And that's a good one. And again, let us know. 1-888-SAY-ESPN. That's 1-888-729-3776. If we can come up with a game that was robbed without the officials.
1: I guess it's maybe one of those situations where you clearly dominate the game forever. Like, I'm sure Canada feels that way after we took gold and we are now a hockey country and they dominated that game from start to finish. But Jack Hughes had the golden goal and we win, you lose.
0: I mean, same thing. Walk off home runs. That's not robbed per se because you still made a play. You know, there could be fluky plays on football that can happen, but yeah, that'd be a good one. I'd be interested to see. Let's head out. Eduardo is from California. Eduardo, what's the time that you felt the most robbed when it came to your team?
4: Well, I was going to say Deflategate, but and Tuck Rule, but what if it's divine intervention like the 1986 World Cup? Where Maradona has the hand of God.
0: Yeah, hand of God. That's a great call, Eduardo. We appreciate it because for those that don't know, there was a goal scorer, Diego Maradona, and it very clearly was a handball and it was not called. And then after the match, they asked him if it wasn't a handball, then how did that ball end up in the net? And he goes, it must have been the hand of God. I mean, the same thing. That's an official thing because the official missed the call of it being a handball. In the box. But yeah, that's a great one too.
1: Immaculate reception, you know, things where they're just so
0: you can't explain.
1: You're like, oh my gosh.
0: That's a good one. Yeah, that's a good one. I'm trying to think if there's an example of a player that like shouldn't have been in the game or something like that.
1: There was a fifth down, but that was again official driven.
0: Right. You know, bad measurements are still an official thing. If there's something like a player.
1: But again, it's not caught. Like if a guy's in the game, it shouldn't be. You know, you don't call it. It's still official driven.
0: You know, it's not like even like steroid thing. You'd be like, oh, we robbed that guy. Was all juiced up and doing that. Like that's a little different too. Yeah, I think a lot of it's gonna have to come back. Or, can we think of any examples of you feel robbed by like mother?
1: That's
0: 2016 World Series. They call. Oh my God, this is it. That's the answer, Wilco. That is it. I don't know why it took me this long to figure it out. 2016 World Series, they call for the tarp. It wasn't even raining that hard. Completely ruined the momentum, and we lose the World Series to the Cubs. Why did it take me that long to figure that out?
1: That's a great answer.
0: That's it. That wasn't even the officials. It was the Mother Nature. Well, I guess Mother Nature. They had to call it, and they brought the tarp out.
1: You know what's super interesting? Shout out to hockey. Hockey hasn't been mentioned here once because I do truly believe that their officials do such a great job of it's an understood rule in this sport that in the final 2 minutes, you're going to have to do something crazy illegal to get a penalty. You guys are going to decide it.
0: Yeah, hockey would maybe be the goalie misplays the puck or something and it goes into your net to lose. Like there aren't too many of those opportunities to feel robbed. When it comes to hockey, but yeah, we've gone basketball, we've had football, we've had soccer, we've got baseball now. Golf, robbed in golf, Mito Pereira dunking it in the creek.
1: Oh yeah,
0: was it the U.S. Open or the PGA that Justin Thomas won? But that's also like his mistake. He robbed it himself. Mm-hmm. Why would you hit driver? Nobody tell you to driver. Coming up, could it be time for a change? This is Game Day on ESPN Radio and the ESPN app.
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11: I'm John Ryder with breaking NFL news. Commissioner Roger Goodell has agreed to a new four-year contract that runs through the 2030 season. Dodgers star Shohei Ohtani missed his third straight game with that lingering left knee issue and right biceps discomfort in L.A.'s win over Washington yesterday. First time since he joined the Dodgers that he's missed three straight games. Could he be heading to the injured list? ESPN MLB insider Buster Olney.
12: What Shohei wants, Shohei gets. And so if he really wants to pitch, and he hasn't thrown in a game since July 3rd, he hasn't thrown in a week from a mound, if that's what he really wanted, I mean, the Dodgers go, okay. But without a doubt, at this point, their strong preference is, look, we just need to get you right for our offense, which has been terrible in the second half of the year. So do what you need to do. Take days off. Get right physically. Rest in order to help our offense.
11: The Dodgers are tied with the Rays for the second-best record in the majors at 85-57. L.A. has a commanding 10.5 game first-place lead on Arizona in the NL West as we hit the stretch run of the regular season. On the scoreboard, they're in the fifth in Cincinnati. The Reds lead the Brewers, who have the best record, at 88-55. Cincinnati an 8-6 lead. Ellie De La Cruz, a two-run homer, is 33rd. And a go-ahead two-run double in this fifth inning. Phillies have a 2-0 lead on the Braves in the third. Atlanta, four-game first-place lead on Philadelphia in the NL East. Orioles looking to stop a five-game slide. Boston going for the four-game sweep. Baltimore, a 1-0 lead in the second.
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0: coaches, they come and go, no matter their legend status, no matter how many natties they have. Eventually, Father Time comes calling for them to hang them up. Is that maybe starting to get where Clemson is with Dabo Swinney? He's Will Kunkel. I'm Matt Fontana. It's game day here on ESPN Radio, ESPN App, Sirius XM Channel 80, presented by Progressive Insurance. We'll talk a little Dabo here in a minute, but we do want to make a quick note on the NFL side of things coming out within the hour here is that Roger Goodell has signed a new four-year extension to remain the commissioner of the NFL. Adam Schefter's got the story up on ESPN, including a statement from the compensation committee from the NFL, which is chaired by New England Patriots owner Robert Kraft. And they said, throughout the negotiation process, the committee worked closely with an independent third-party compensation consultant and outside counsel to basically to come up with the structure for Roger Goodell's compensation, which will be more than 95% tied to performance-based metrics in a memo sense of the teams. But they also said they are, we believe we are very fortunate to have Roger Goodell at the helm for the next 4 years. So four more years of Goodell at the head of the NFL.
1: Do we have any complaints with Goodell? Like, seriously, I think this goes to show you how good he is as a commissioner and how steady he is. And there's just no drama. If there's drama, he nips it in the butt. They keep moving forward. It's all about the product on the field and expanding the game overseas and bringing in more revenue, signing new TV deals, money, money, money, money for the owners. Like, it's just, it's a quiet. It's quiet. It's like an offensive lineman or an umpire. Like, I don't hear your name. You're doing your job.
0: Well, for the fans, if it's something you love, what do you want? More of it. Mm. And all the NFL has done is given us more and more and more. Now, trust me, I get the limits of you don't want to step on college football. They don't want to go to Fridays for the sanctity of high school football. You know, there's antitrust lawsuits from a legal standpoint, you know, as well, which I completely understand. But, like, at any given turn, they do whatever they want, when they want. They have ripped away Christmas from the NBA, and they do not care. Like you said, they've got more international games. We get to get games Wednesday, Thursday, you know, into the first game. I'm glad I don't have to go to Australia, but I'm going to watch that game on Thursday night. All they've done is given us more to watch. The only complaint would be, like, the state of sports. How many streaming platforms do I need? Where can I get it? What do I need to consume it? But the NFL is so different where people just happily pay it because they're watching it. It's in a great spot. The revenue tells you all that. So Roger Goodell for four more years as the commissioner of the NFL. It's game day here on ESPN Radio. I'm Matt Fontana. He's Will Kunkel. Last night, not good for Clemson. They just get absolutely boat raced by LSU, 51-10. And the questions are starting to now surround Dabo Swinney and his status as the head coach for the Clemson Tigers. Because I watched that game last night. That didn't look like a Division I P4 team. It just didn't. And you know, you hear the stories about their quarterback. They ended up going to the backup for some of it. Like, that just, it's so, are we that far gone from competitive Clemson teams? Because that was probably the worst roster of a Clemson team I've seen in a long, long time.
1: Yeah, it is when you pair them against LSU, who's spending $40, $50 million, you know, whatever budget number you look at to field their roster, whereas Clemson in the ACC, they're behind Miami by about $19-20 million. So, like, they're the second tier in the ACC. Then you look at them nationally, they're behind, I mean, Texas A&M, Alabama, Tennessee, Georgia, Texas Tech, Notre Dame, Oregon, Ohio State, Miami, Texas, LSU. So you can't, the conversation around a football coach is no longer are they doing their job as much as it is, how much money do you have? Are you spending the money that you have and are you allocating it properly? It's more budgetary concerns and conversations because I don't think anyone's saying that Dabo's not a good football coach.
0: Right.
1: It's now, well, your team is no longer at the peak. But is that Dabo's fault or is that a product of where we stand in college football? Like, I don't know, but there is, you do have to have that nuanced conversation of where they stand in regards to spending $20 million versus $50 million. That's twice the budget.
0: Well, and especially in college where the head coach is in a way part of the GM. Like in the NFL, you see GMs and coaches, usually they get fired at the same time. But there's times where this roster just wasn't very good. The GM gets fired, coach stays, vice versa. Hey, this roster is great. Coach isn't getting it done. They got to go. And I get that a lot of programs have, quote unquote, general managers now. But in college football, the recruiting inevitably falls on the head coach. And you see coaches that are sometimes better recruiting than maybe the X's and O's on the field. And you see other coaches that are amazing at the X's and O's, but they can't recruit at all. That's kind of the issue. So I pulled this up. This is the ESPN recruiting rankings every year for Clemson. We're going to go back to 2017. Okay, so that's, would you agree? Well, that's probably around the height of Clemson, right? Somewhere around there.
1: Yeah.
0: They won their natties in what, was it 17 and 19, I think, something like that?
1: I know 19, I believe, was the last one, yeah.
0: Yeah, okay, so go with that. So we're going to go back to 2017. ESPN recruiting rankings for Clemson by year. They were 10th, 5th in 2018, back to 10 in 2019, then number 1 in 2020, number 4 in 2021. Here comes the fall. 14, 11, 15, 26 last year. And this year they're projected to be somewhere around 18 for the recruiting rankings. Now, is that the final end-all, be-all? No. We see five-star guys that can't play in the college level. They flame out. You see a walk-on that ends up becoming one of your best players. But I just, when you look at the success of college football, when you look at your roster, you kind of see it right there with Clemson, is that the recruiting rankings are falling. I don't think it's a coincidence that the team is down.
1: Well, it's not a coincidence. However, how did we get there? And this is not excuse making for Dabo, because at the end of the day, he will be held accountable, as he should be. Mm-hmm. However, what's that pie chart? Is it 40% because he doesn't have the money to get the guys and he's competing against the other big wigs? Like, he's not competing against the ACC. He's competing against the nation. You know, the rest of the ACC outside of Miami and Clemson, they're competing against each other, like SMU and those schools in the bottom tier. And if they get a good year and they go on a run, they get in the playoffs, cool. That's awesome, fun story. Clemson's trying to maintain being the best in the nation. And so when they fall, it looks so bad and dramatic, and it did last night. But is it Dabo inability to recruit the recruiting class, or is it Dabo inability to pay the recruiting class?
0: Let's hear from himself, Dabo Swinney, head coach of the Clemson Tigers, thinking or discussing that loss to LSU last night.
2: All right, well, pretty self-explanatory. Best thing about that one is this over. Just a poor performance, not what we worked for or expected. Give credit to LSU. Congratulations to them. They did a hell of a job of executing their plan. And, we just never really gave ourselves a chance to settle in. You know, the pick six was really big as far as a momentum standpoint. But at the end of the day, you're not going to win if you can't stop the run. And we didn't, and in particular, I set the edge. So we just did a really poor job of setting the edge, you know, especially versus the stretch and then the quarterback run, which really killed us on third down. I think they were 11 of 16 on third down. And, 200-yard rushers, quarterback, one of them. So, and then on the flip side of it, offensively, no rhythm. Poor first down, which was led to even worse third down. So one of 13 on third down, not going to win many football games there. So obviously incredibly disappointing performance. Again, not what we expected, not what we worked for, but that's what happened. So all we can do is try to let it develop us and get back to work on Monday.
1: So at some point, first of all, good for Dabo to taking on the chin, taking responsibility, making no excuses. However, at some point, that kettle, when it's ready to steam, it screams. And at some point, he's got to be like, I don't have any money. Like, I don't know what – he can only do so much with the money he has, or he's going to make that a complaint, or he's going to ask and need the boosters to get me $20 million more, which is a crazy ask. But at the same point, like, you do need that to maintain. I remember having a conversation with Kelvin Sampson one time. He didn't have a private jet. Well, guess what? Every other school has private jets, and you got to be able to bounce around the country to get to workouts when they work out. They don't work out on your time. You got to go there for them. He was having to ask boosters for their NetJet hours. That's an unfair advantage for other schools. Dabo doesn't have what other schools do, and I'm not making excuses for him. I'm just telling you what the reality is, and when that boils over for him to be like, listen, guys, I don't know what to tell you. College football has been destroyed. I don't like it, and I need $20 million.
0: But the thing could be, does that him, like, let's say they go there, because I'm with you, Will. There's a world that Dabo's just got to start looking at himself and going, do I want to be a part of this? Who's going to make that call? Is it going to be Clemson that go, we want you to be the head coach here, but you got to get on board with this. Or is it really Dabo saying, no, no, no, I'm on board with this. You're not giving me the money that I need. Because if it's the latter, and if he really would be in on transfer portal and paying money to the players, I can think of 10 jobs that would line up for him, depending on the future, of course. But like any major program that has money that moves on from their head coach, they're going to call him. But if it's starting to get known that he's just a curmudgeon and doesn't want to be a part of this, and this isn't the college football world that he wants to live in, then he's just going to have to go be an assistant coach somewhere, because it's never going away. The genie is never going back in the bottle with NIL and transfer portal. He's either got to get on board or not, and I don't know if he is or isn't. To your point.
1: And I think to Clemson's side of it, they're probably like, well, we're never going to get anyone better than Dabo. Like, he's legitimately one of
0: Correct.
1: The best.
0: Yeah.
1: However, Dabo does keep digging himself a hole to say, I'm not playing by these rules. And like, you're like, I can barely hear you down there. We got to find ourselves a head coach.
0: Yeah, right. Right. And then for what? Any other job? I'm sure
1: right.
0: a Mac school or
1: anybody would want
0: North
1: Dabo.
0: Tech. They take him. But again, for major jobs, that'd be I can't think of a bigger red flag outside of scandalous things. I don't know any bigger red flag that you could wave to potential employers as a coach of any college athletics bigger than, yeah, I don't like NIL.
1: Yeah.
0: You are not getting hired. You are not going to get hired. You could go coach eighth graders for a little peewee football or whatever you want. You're not getting hired by anybody if you're that against it. Coming up, is it time for a change? This is Game Day on ESPN Radio and the ESPN app.
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1: Nothing stays the same forever. In sports, players, teams.

0: Underwood looks over that Bronco defense.
1: They're showing blitz, Robin. Let's see if they bring some extra guys.
0: Like they might be bringing some folks.
1: Here they come.
0: They rush four. Underwood back to pass, standing at the 40. Here's this one up. Short of the goal line. It's batted around, and it is caught for a touchdown. Touchdown on the final play of the game. And Michigan wins it on a Hail Mary with 1 second left in the game.
2: That sounded on 101.3 The Brew, Western Michigan. They had it until they didn't, and Michigan gets the win in an all-timer last night in college football. It's game day right here at ESPN Radio, ESPN app, it's SiriusXM Channel 80. He's Will Kunkel, I'm Matt Fontana. We're presented by Progressive Insurance. It goes that way. Michigan throws a Hail Mary. Goes out of bounds. They think game over. A review. They say, no, a Western Michigan player was out of bounds. He touched it. Therefore, his second should be back on the clock. And then you hear the call there with J.J. Buchanan bringing down the Hail Mary there from Bryce Underwood. And you wake up today, you know, Will, and again, not many people, I think, wanted to see Michigan win that game. I do think they're one of the biggest villains in college football. But also, everybody loves an upset. And we all sit here and know Western Michigan should have won that football game. To some people, they did win that football game.
3: Upset or not, I think we just want to see transparency, which we're quasi getting, but we want to see honesty, and we just want to see the right results. And I think we all feel a little dirty. Like, I haven't taken a shower since that game, and I got to get that game off of me. Like, it's just one of those games.
2: It's got to stink to it. You're just like it. Yeah.
3: And then again, I said this earlier here on the show on game day. It just breaks my heart for those Western Michigan kids because you can't undo it. And they had it in their hands, and it was literally ripped out of their hands. It's one thing to not invest in something, but it's another thing to have invested in something and then someone steals it from you. Like, that's mine.
2: And it is, because let's hear him now, because I want to hear from the coaches here. But this is Russ Calhoun, who is the Western Michigan president, and he was asked about the next steps of reviewing that play.
4: Both of us were on the field when frankly, the whole game. Two really good football teams, two really great universities. Just so happens that I used to be a president at a college right next to University of Michigan, Dearborn, where the current president of the University of Michigan, Domenico Grasso, was the chancellor there. So I was able to text Domenico and say that several folks are saying that there may have been an error at the end of the game. Maybe not. I'm not sure about that, but I just want folks who care about college football and care about Bronco Nation and the University of Michigan, we'll try to figure out if the end of the game was anything different than what we saw. But the truth is, for those of you that are interested in what Western Michigan University or the MAC will do, we'll talk to our commissioner and we'll try to see if there's anything that we can ask for a review on. Frankly, I don't know if we can, but I just want everyone to know that this football team deserves a second look if that's possible.
3: You know, first of all, congratulations to Russ and their head coach, Lance Taylor, who we'll probably hear from in a little bit, and the guys on 101.3 The Brew, because there's no sour grapes in the call. There's no sour grapes or bitterness in the post-game press conferences. They're all saying the right things and being good leaders and stewards to their student athletes, because they could go off the rails and then the students will see that. Then they get on X and start saying a bunch of things that they might regret. You know, so kudos to them for handling this properly when they just got robbed, possibly the biggest moment of that athletic department's career.
2: You know, I wanted to play that too, Will, because there is nothing they can do.
3: Yeah, exactly.
2: Over. You know, that's the defeated thing where I get, and I'm not trying to make this out to be a negative thing or try to poke them or any or prod them or anything. There's literally nothing you can do. They're not going to give that win back to you. We can all watch. We all saw it. We all know what happened. There is nothing you can do. And that's it. I get that the MAC put out a statement. The Big Ten puts out a statement. You know, I agree. The coaches and the chancellors, and they're handling it the best that they can. That's the worst part of this. We could have all this conversation. We could be angry about it. You could say, man, there is nothing to be done. There is nothing to do about it, you know?
3: It's like when you have a bad dream and it seems like it's so real. Then you wake up like, oh my gosh, thank goodness I'm not in that situation. That's not real. Versus the moment where you get in like a car wreck, which has happened before. And you're like, that did not just happen. Please wake up.
2: Right.
3: And then you don't wake up and it's real. And then you're like, all right, now I got to figure out what to do next. How do I progress and move forward? Because harping on whose fault it was or what the heck just happened, it doesn't do you any good. It's happened. It's real. It's reality. You got to accept it and you got to move on. And all the people at Western Michigan seem to be doing that right now. And from the court of public perception, which does matter, as irrelevant as it is, it's very real. You don't want to now become the squeaky oil and the squeaky wheel, because you know what it is? It's, we got to move on. It's week two now, and that's a wrap, and just take it on the chin. It sucks. We agree with you, but we don't want to hear but you cry now for the next 6 weeks about it either.
2: Let's hear from Lance Taylor. He is the head coach of Western Michigan. His thoughts on that final play.
5: So I have not seen the clip. Several people have mentioned it to me that the game was over. I think, you know, one, our commissioner has already reached out. You know, normally he handles those type of situations and reviews. I thought that the crew tonight did a really nice job handling multiple close calls and review situations. We had several where the spot was questioned and reviewed, and those calls went our way and the review went our way. And so I'll let our commissioner and those guys handle it. At the end of the day, you don't always control those situations, or is there a second left on the clock. We talk a lot about just respond regardless of what the circumstances are. We can't control whether there's a second left on the clock or not. We went out the first time, we defended perfectly, the Hail Mary situation. I thought our guys did an excellent job. I know when I looked up at the clock, it was past zeros before we touched it.
3: You remember in 2017 when the college football playoffs consisted of Oklahoma, Georgia, Clemson, and Alabama, and those four got in, and UCF, Central Florida, didn't get in, but they went undefeated, and we're like, damn, that's highway robbery. That stinks for them. We all feel for them. And then they presented themselves with the national championship trophy, and they were champions, and we're like, all right. We were in your corner. Now you're making a mockery of the situation. You're not really champions. We never actually thought you were one of the best four teams, but we all thought you deserved a chance. Like, just take it, move on, it's a wrap. And I think Western Michigan has done that admirably, because they did get robbed.
2: They did. And I think about the reversal of, what if it was Western Michigan that pulled off the Hail Mary and beat them with, like, kind of, again, I don't want to say a shady decision, but like a decision that a lot of people are questioning on how it went. Think about the opposite of that. It would have just completely devalued everything, because they cheat. Oh, that shouldn't have happened. That shouldn't have. It's Michigan, so people think, oh, they skated by, or they shouldn't even have been in that situation playing Western Michigan for a game that close. And that's kind of where I lean too. Like, I'll give Western Michigan the win. I do. If you're sitting there, Michigan, you got to ask yourself, like, the heck were we doing? Why? I know they ran the ball a lot, but you scored on your opening drive, then you literally did not score again until that Hail Mary. Coming up, it's just an easy win. This is Game Day on ESPN Radio, the ESPN app, and SiriusXM Channel 80.
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0: Center.
1: I'm John Ryder. NFL Commissioner Roger Goodell has agreed to a new four-year contract that runs through the 2030 season. Week one of college football finishing up today. It includes an ACC-SEC clash tonight in Nashville. The only matchup of ranked teams facing off in week one. Number 9 Ole Miss battling number 24 Louisville. Right here on ESPN Radio and the app and ABC TV. The coverage starting at 7 p.m. Eastern. Fourth-ranked Notre Dame opens their season tonight in South Bend, taking on Wisconsin. The Irish finished last year's regular season on a 10-game winning streak, but missed out on making the playoff. ESPN's Chris Fowler thinks not only is Notre Dame a playoff contender, but could win a national title this year.
2: They're automatically in the bracket if they finish in the top 12. It would stun me if they weren't in the top 12 at the end of the regular season. It would take at least two losses, I think, to knock them out of it.
3: Okay.
2: So then what do you do once the bracket unfolds? That's the reality. That's what Mendoza could do last year. Yeah, they were the top seed, but they had to perform under pressure. If Notre Dame can do that, I think they're well set up to win a championship.
1: Chris Fowler on First Take. On the baseball scoreboard, they're in the seventh in Cincinnati. The Reds lead the Brewers 9-6. Ellie De La Cruz, a two-run homer, is 33rd, and a go-ahead two-run double in the fifth. Phillies blanking the Braves 2-0 in the fifth behind Aaron Nola. Phillies currently four games back of Atlanta for the NL East lead. Orioles looking to end a five-game losing streak. They trail the Red Sox now 3-1 in the third in Baltimore, with Boston going for the four-game sweep. Evan White with a three-run homer. Tigers on top of the Guardians 2-1 in the third. And the Astros lead the Diamondbacks 1-0 in the first. Jordan Alvarez 38.
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7: Win, lose, or draw, you're always going to have some questions on both sides of things. You got that with Clemson, LSU. We got them from tonight for Ole Miss and Louisville. It's game day right here on ESPN Radio, the ESPN app, SiriusXM Channel 80, presented by Progressive Insurance. He's Will Kunkel. I'm Matt Fontan, and we're so happy to talk with David Hale, ESPN college football reporter, to help us answer some of those questions. And David, I know you were at the LSU-Clemson game last night, and I think the biggest question for me that comes out of that game, Will and I debated this. David, I'll put it to you. Is it time for Clemson to maybe start considering moving on from Dabo Swinney?
8: It's such a tough question, because, like, here's the truth of the matter. Like, let's be real about things. Set aside how you feel about how the game went, how you feel like the last, you know, five seasons have gone. All very reasonable questions about where Clemson is right now. The man has two national championships, has coached in two others, and is owed almost $60 million if they were to get rid of him now. And the one thing I feel very confident in saying about Dabo is he ain't walking away on his own. So, like, I think there's a question of, like, is it time? And then there's the question of, is it actually reality? I think the reality is it's not going to happen. What I do think maybe can happen is that, you know, despite the setbacks over the last couple of years, I think anybody who's watched Clemson for a decade plus now can say, like, hey, look, since Trevor Lawrence and Travis Etienne left, like, it hasn't looked like the same team. And it hasn't. But Dabo has consistently gone to the well of, like, hey, we're just a couple of plays away. We're getting close. Whatever. We made the playoff one year, backed in, and had three losses and barely got past SFU in an ACC championship game. All of the context not withholding. I think that in some ways, maybe last night was a little bit of a wake-up call for Dabo of, like, man, like, how things are going, you can't keep on this same, something has to change. I don't think it's going to be Dabo, but something has to change.
9: Well, at some point, doesn't Dabo have to change, David? Or has he changed more than a lot of us even realize? Because he has gone to the transfer portal more than never. He is paying guys, but he's not, certainly not paying enough, obviously, to have the roster that the top tier teams in the nation are doing. Where does he stand on what he's willing to do and what is he not willing to do?
8: Well, yeah, look, first of all, let's be clear that, like, Clemson is not spending what LSU is spending. I mean, LSU is probably spending maybe, I mean, probably not twice what Clemson has on their roster, but it probably not far off that. Like, LSU is definitely in the 50s, and Clemson is maybe touching 30. So, like, part of this is not on Dabo. It is just the reality of the finances in the ACC and at a place like Clemson that does not have a billionaire willing to fork up as much money as you need. But the flip side of it is, like, he has in some ways evolved, but I think Dabo's biggest flaw, and I've said this for a while, is not so much that he won't go out and get other players to make his team better. I think is that he has continually overvalued the guys that are on his team. And I think that even starts in recruiting. And so they've gotten guys. I mean, you look at like the recruiting rankings, it's not like they've fallen off a cliff, but they're down. And so many of the guys, I mean, even guys like look at last year. And I mean, some guys like Peter Woods, who was a really, really good player, or TJ Parker, who was a really, really good player and ended up, you know, periphery, first round draft pick, second round draft pick. They didn't produce that way. And I think Dabo at some point has to be able to start saying, like, I'm pissed off at the fact that I'm investing in these guys and they're not producing for me. He's like the guy in your fantasy league that never wants to make a trade, even though his team is spiraling downhill. You know, it's like, I think he overvalues the guys that are on his team and doesn't see how much better a lot of other rosters are. And last night was just as eye-opening an example of the chasm that has opened between Clemson and the top tier of college football as I've seen in ever.
7: It's funny you say that, David Hale, because I've got text messages from friends arguing about trades in fantasy leagues and how they feel like they're illegal, but that's not the conversation that we're having today. He's David Hale, ESPN college football reporter. I'm Matt Fontana. He's Will Kunkel today here on Game Day. To that other sideline last night, David, and Lane Kiffin, just obviously a great start for him in his tenure at LSU. But he makes that comment about pro players to Holly at halftime. And do you think that he has just fully embraced being the villain and you and LSU is fine with that role for this season?
8: I think that he was fine being the villain for basically the entirety of his life to this point, right? Like, it's almost like we forgot who Lane Kiffin was when he took the job at LSU. It's like, this is who he's always been. He'd go on Twitter and tweet Nick Saban, and he didn't care. I mean, this is a guy who every job he has left, with the exception of FAU, has been utter chaos. And to me, I started thinking about this because I think, like, if you just want to make the legal objective argument about the players that he wants to use, like, I kind of get where he's coming from. Like, the NCAA really screwed this up by announcing this 5-for-5 at the worst possible time. And where we're drawing a line of distinction between did you sign an NFL contract or did you not sign an NFL contract? Like, all of these guys were in camps and made a little money or whatever. So I think he has a point in some of what he's doing, but I think he's doing it because he can, because he likes doing this, because stirring the pot and making everybody else upset is an advantage for Lane Kiffin, because he lives in this world of chaos and it doesn't bother him at all. And we all sat out, I mean, I'm guilty of this, thought, why would he do this? Why would he stir up all of these problems with the SEC and create all this controversy before week one, when the focus should be on his team and beating Clemson? And you know what? His team knew exactly what he was doing, and no one in that locker room seemed upset about it in the least. And they came out and played like they had been, you know, holding an ace under in their back pocket for this whole time. He is the greatest troll in college football, and it's what he does best. And I think to change because he's at LSU and is making a bunch of money and has national championship aspirations now, that's saying we don't know Lane Kiffin. This is who he is, and this is what he does.
9: You know, college football is one of those things that is just so beautiful in the fact that we can gather hundreds of thousands of people across the country in rural towns in one stadium to watch two teams play. And it's also one of those moments where you're in Baton Rouge watching that game last night, and then the Michigan-Western Michigan game situation happens. How did you digest that? How did you see that? Because those stories are always so fascinating to me. And then the conversations you had with people about what happened and what to do going forward.
8: That's funny. You know, we're all in the press box in Baton Rouge. We're watching the end of the Oregon and Boise State game, and it's very intense, and you watch the end of Auburn and Baylor, and it's intense, and we all watch the end of Michigan and Western Michigan, and, you know, you're going and checking in on this, and then you got to go back to watching the game that you're actually covering. So we watched what we all thought was the end of the game, and I wander back into the press box and sit down at my laptop, and Wilson Alexander, one of the great LSU beat writers, is sitting next to me, and he's like, Michigan won? How the hell did that happen? And it was one of the perfect, like, there's no way that this, like, you can't explain how this just happened. And then the truly crazy thing is, using, like, Comic Sans font for some reason.
7: That's Stranger Things. Everybody's looking at that going, it's Stranger Things. No,
8: like, I would love to have been a fly on the wall on, like, the decision of, like, what if we use this font to explain this very important thing that's happening? But they put out an explanation, and frankly, it made a lot of sense. And you start looking at some of the, like, the replay stuff that they showed afterwards, and you're like, oh, all right, I get it. Like, what a... But I can't think of an event in college football in recent history in which everyone was like, yes, Western Michigan. Oh, no, Western Michigan. What have you done, Big Ten? Oh, no, okay, I see where you're... Like, the roller coaster ride of emotions and opinions after this was utterly insane.
7: And, of course, it had to be Michigan, who might have been college football villain number one prior to Lane Kiffin and LSU. So I'd imagine there weren't too many people that were rooting for the Wolverines to pull that one out. David, great stuff. I know you'll be watching. Enjoy the game tonight between Ole Miss and Louisville.
8: No problem. Thanks for having me, guys. Appreciate it. Good talking to you.
7: There he goes. David Hale, great ESPN college football reporter, joining us right here on game day. Don't forget, tune in for college football action tonight as Ole Miss faces Louisville. 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
3: Swung. 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

0: motion goes Marsh. Here's the snap. Hoover back to throw. He's going for the bomb down the field. He's got his man, and he is caught, and a touchdown. Unbelievable catch. Again, one of those very contested plays, and Indiana comes up with a score, and Charlie Becker comes up with a score. Touchdown.
1: Indiana. Yes, right. I said Indiana Hoosiers are trying to go back-to-back as national champions. Are they equipped to deal with that pressure of being the champs all throughout the season? It's game day right here on ESPN Radio, ESPN app, and Sirius XM Channel 80, presented by Progressive Insurance. He's Will Kunkel. I'm Matt Fontana. That sound coming in courtesy of our friends at Learfield. Easy, nice one for Indiana as their first game of the season. They beat North Texas 52-16. I thought the most interesting thing of that game, Will, I mean, outside of the Josh Hoover face mask, which I think everybody's seen the picture of him all bloodied, and then he goes and throws a touchdown. Hoover played the whole game. 13 out of 16, four touchdowns. Rashard had two touchdowns as well. Like, Cignetti played his starters for pretty much the whole game.
2: Yeah, and I think you kind of need to do that when you're at Indiana or even in college. When you're bringing in a new quarterback, you're meshing so many new pieces together, something you don't have joint practices like you do in the NFL, and you don't have that preseason. So you got to treat North Texas like that preseason. And there were a lot of questions around Hoover. Like, he was not very good at taking care of the ball when he was at TCU, so you probably want to see him in as many situations as you can try to create in a blowout game like that. And that, I mean, that's Cignetti, man. Like, Cignetti is, our starters are our starters, and we're going to play until the end of the game.
1: Yeah, and that's the, you know, there's the fault. It's plausible deniability until Charlie Becker gets twisted up or something, and you're asking questions about what you're doing out there. But that, to your point, is what made Kurt Cignetti. He's not changed at this point. This is what led Indiana to a national championship. So we'll have to see. So let's hear from him. He was on College Game Day, and he was asked, does he know his team has the right stuff to deal with that pressure of being the defending champions? Here is Kurt Cignetti.
3: The alums and the university, they're still celebrating. You know, in the building, you think you flip the switch the next day, but you know, that stuff can creep in. There's no doubt about it. I'm really anxious to see how we play today. You know, from the first play to last play, how close we can come to playing kind of to the standard that we wanted to play at, and the critiques after this game. And then we're going to have, you know, every team in America is going to have to get better at game two. And it's just going to be a matter of developing this football team. So in answer to your question, you know, I'd like to think we're good and okay, but I don't really know.
2: And that's to the point we were talking about earlier. Programs can stick around, but teams are gone. Like, this is not the same team as last year. And I know the alumni is still celebrating. My dad and his family, the last 13 people on the side of my family, all went to IU. They were all at that game. It's like they watched something happen, like Jesus came back to earth. And I couldn't believe it. Something you never thought you'd see in your lifetime happen. Like, the Hoosiers won the national football title over Miami, Alabama, Oregon, Ohio State. They beat them all on the way. But if any team can do it, it's not this team, but it's that man, Kurt Cignetti. He is the guy that can make this team mentally tough and work hard enough to make them realize this team has earned nothing and they need to start from scratch, which they did yesterday, and they're off to a 1-0 start.
1: And Josh Hoover coming in, I thought that was perfect. I mean, it's crazy that I'm talking about, like, free agency signings and trades, but that's basically where we're at now with college football. But of the available quarterbacks, when it was announced that Hoover was going to be leaving TCU, Indiana, and I felt like that was going to be a fit. Is he going to be Fernando Mendoza? No. Does he have to be? I mean, not necessarily. Like, I mentioned Turbo Richard. He's there now. They get Nick Marsh to transfer in from Michigan State. I just, offensively, I look at it and I say, you start with Charlie Becker. And I was just, you know, Dane Brugler, a draft analyst, and I really, you know, value Dane's opinion on players. And he had some tweets yesterday that go, people were shocked when I put Charlie Becker, I think he had him in his top 10 prospects in all of college football for the draft next year. People are like, what? Charlie Becker? And he's like, no, you see it. He's big. He's a good route runner. He's fast. He's got it all. And I think that about, kind of with Hoover, where last year meant it was Fernando Mendoza, right? Like, it had to be Fernando Mendoza. And I'm saying that for Indiana, it's got to be Josh Hoover, but I think it's more about maybe, you know, Turbo Richard and maybe a little bit more of Charlie Becker and getting around. But make no mistake, I think that was great. I think that was a great get for Kirk Cignetti to get Josh Hoover up there to Indiana. And, you know, their schedule, they have Ohio State. They avoid Oregon, but they play Ohio State on October 17th. Then they've got Michigan the week after that. Then it goes Minnesota, off week, USC, Washington. That will be their stretch. Those four games in a five-game stretch, in a six-week stretch with the bye week, from about mid-October till the end of the season, second to last game of the season. Those are your only four preseason-ranked teams. Ohio State, Michigan, USC, Washington. That's where Indiana's faced. And I really think, well, there's a chance that they go 2-2 in those games, and they'll still be in the playoff again.
2: Well, they'll be in the playoff if they're able to beat Northwestern. That's going to be their toughest game. Go Cats. We're 1-0. We took care of the mighty Jackrabbits
1: in South Dakota. How's the stadium? Have you been to the new stadium yet?
2: No.
1: All I do is see the renderings, and everybody goes, this is immaculate. This is
2: great. I can't wait for that to actually come to fruition. But jokes aside, Indiana, their biggest test is, can you and can Kurt reload? Like, you do have the ability to reload, because that's different than rebuilding. You don't have time to rebuild, and you don't even have to rebuild in college football anymore. You can reload. Anywhere can reload. He turned the worst. It was the losingest program in football history. Now they've done all this winning. Northwestern has done all this losing. So now we are the losingest program in football history, because you can reload that fast. And he showed that he can go out and get a quarterback in Hoover, and he's got a whole bunch of talent on the outside to be able to help him, as you mentioned. So, like, I love Kurt. I think that he is the right man for this job. I rue the day where he says, all right, here I go to Texas, or here I come, whoever, whatever big school wants to pay him. I hope he stays there forever, like Pat Fitzgerald should have at Northwestern. That's another conversation.
1: That's another conversation for another. And I do think about this year's version of Indiana. They only had 17 players come through the transfer portal. Now, 17 of those players, they've got five new starters on offense and four new starters on defense. But that's not necessarily like when he got there, when it was 50, right? And that's where I think that could run lean of, there's only so much money. You can't be in the 40s and 50s. And 17, 20, sure, that's the world that we live in now. And now I think it's more about the high school recruiting. You did put Indiana back on the map. What are you doing to get some of those high school kids in? It's game day here on ESPN Radio. He's Will Kunkel. I'm Matt Fontana. Let's hear more from Kirk Cignetti at his press conference and talking about championships.
4: Seeing the new sign in the south end zone, what was that response from you and the team?
5: I didn't see it.
4: You didn't see it at all?
5: I heard we were putting it up. I think we were in a locker room. I knew we were going to be in a locker room, and I honestly never saw it. But I know we won it last year for a fact, and it was fun.
2: That is, I believe that 100%. Not because it's Kurt, but these coaches in general are so tunnel-focused when it's game day, when they have a task at hand. They are so laser focused on what they have to do. I don't know if you saw this tweet that went viral. Somebody posted like what the Patriots were doing with the scoreboard during opposite when the other team was kicking a field goal. They would put on the scoreboard goalposts that were not aligned with the goalposts in the field, and it would confuse them. I hit up a bunch of NFL kickers. I was like, have you ever noticed this? And they're like, I've never seen that in my life. I don't even see my holder. I'm so locked in with what I'm doing and what I need to see. I don't see anything else. Kurt doesn't give a damn. He was there. He knows he won. It's time to beat North Texas right now.
1: And especially for him, who I do believe does not search for recognition. I don't think he searches for validation from anybody. So the banner, that's great. And that's part of the, the thing about Kurt Cignetti is, like, there's a legend already. The legend of Kirk Cignetti taking the Indiana Hoosiers to go win a national championship. Now, that legend will continue to grow, and they will continue to add to it. But that's part of when you discuss legacy coaches, right? Like, we've talked a lot about Dabo Swinney here on the show and just what he's meant to Clemson. He built that legend. Now, is that legend maybe coming to an end? Or are they kind of sick of it? Sure. But, like, for Indiana and the legend of Kirk Cignetti, he's only going to add to it. Kind of what he started with in the other soundbite was, everybody's still partying. Everybody's still, they're still 100% in the honeymoon phase about this with Indiana. And for as long as they had been so bad, I think this honeymoon phase is going to last a lot longer than people think.
2: And they're not exactly going to hold him to this wild standard in Indiana to where you have to be nationally competitive every single year. It's just going to be who he is. And the fact he spoke it into fruition is what people love the most. People hate guys that talk a big game and don't walk it. He talked such a big game. He smack talked about Purdue and Ohio State at the basketball game. And then he went out and won. Not beat them, won the whole stinking thing. That's just crazy, and it's so awesome. People are like, yes, they root for that.
1: It is a lot of fun, and again, backing it up at a place like Indiana, that certainly tells you something. 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They play tonight. 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
9: I'm Chad Ryder. NFL owners have approved a new four-year contract for Commissioner Roger Goodell that runs through the 2030 season. Week one of college football wrapping up today. The only game this week to feature a pair of ranked teams matching up is tonight in Nashville. Number 9 Ole Miss taking on 24th ranked Louisville. One question for the Rebels this season: how will star quarterback Trinidad Chambliss play under a new offensive coordinator and John David Baker, ESPN college football analyst Kirk Herbstreit?
10: We coached all year in 25 at ECU, but when Lane and his staff left, even though Charlie Weiss stayed, some of the other assistants left. John David Baker came, even though he coached all year at ECU, and he was coaching in those playoff games. He's now taken over as the offensive coordinator. So I'm very excited to see Trinidad Chambliss in Nashville without Charlie Weiss Jr., with John David Baker, to see, is it business as usual? No problem. Turnkey. It's Trinidad Chambliss. No problem. Or does it feel a little bit different without Charlie Weiss Jr.? I think that's a massive factor in this game.
9: And Ole Miss versus Louisville is on ESPN Radio, the app, ABC TV, with coverage starting at 7 Eastern tonight. Tennis, fourth round of the U.S. Open, and second-seeded Carlos Alcaraz takes the first set 6-4, facing 20th-seeded American Tommy Paul. You can watch the match on ESPN. Earlier, women's top seed Aryna Sabalenka, straight sets winner over American Taylor Townsend. Baseball, Pete Crow Armstrong has hit his 40th home run of the season. A solo shot, Cubs and Marlins tied at 3 in the fifth in Miami.
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1: A lot of eyes going to fall on South Bend, Indiana, the Notre Dame Fighting Irish this season. They miss out on the college football playoff a year ago. They sit out of their bowl game. They have a contract that says they need to make it this year. They're a certain place in the rankings. They got it on lock. Well, what does Marcus Freeman and his crew have? We'll find out when they kick off their season tonight. It's Game Day right here on ESPN Radio, ESPN Apps.

0: SiriusXM Channel 80, presented by Progressive Insurance. He's Will Kunkel. I'm Matt Fontana. It is a funny thing to joke about, Will. Like, yes, Notre Dame literally has it written in a contract that if they finish in the top 12 of the rankings, they are required to be in the playoff. Like, it's just the age-old debate. Join a conference or, you know, finally get on board. And Notre Dame is the independent trying to do it. Now, that being said, I would be shocked by the end of the year for even having that conversation, because I feel like Notre Dame 100% should punch their own ticket to the college football playoff this season.
1: Yeah, why would they ever join anything? They can have a contract that says, hey, top 12, good, in. No other team can guarantee their spot in the college football playoffs like that, and the revenue they get from their TV deal. I think this is the year that, you know, that they're a serious, like a true college football title contender. I didn't realize this, but C.J. Carr is actually the first quarterback to return to Notre Dame as a starter for his second season since Ian Book did it in 2020.
0: Wow.
1: Which is nuts, because you're just bringing guys in and out consistently. I also look at their schedule and say, all right, this is kind of like Louisville. They don't have that many opportunities to prove that they are good, although they start ahead of Louisville as number six in the nation. Is it number six in the nation? Or what are they?
0: Four? I think they might be. Well, it depends.
1: They're top five in the nation.
0: Yeah.
1: Let's go with that. They're ranked really high, which is why I hate the preseason rankings, because falling out of them is so freaking hard. So Notre Dame, they have a schedule where if they lose a game or two, they might just absolutely be done and they'll play themselves out of it, but it's going to be a very easy schedule. But they also have just enough on the schedule with Miami, BYU, and SMU to prove, like, hey, no, we belong top 12, we're good, we get an opportunity. But to your point, I do think by the end of the season, they will have proven that they are a good football team and they'll be in no problem.
0: Notre Dame 4 in the AP and then 5 in the coaches poll. So, I mean, 4 or 5, you know, either one, they're certainly there. And they do start tonight against the Wisconsin team. For that one, head over to DraftKings on that one. That is Notre Dame -20.5 in that one tonight. So I would, again, assume there wouldn't be a huge one. But this one at Lambeau, too. It's not in South Bend, by the way. It is in Lambeau. So that'll be quite the scene tonight to sit on down and watch that game. And I just think this has to be their year, certainly with C.J. Carr returning, like you said. They also a team that returned so much. They got some in the portal. They got Mylon Graham from Ohio State as a big transfer in the wide receiving corps to help. They're going to have to replace Jeremiah Love and Jadarian Price, which is a huge ask there. But when you have C.J. Carr and you have arguably one of the best defensive players in football, potentially the best defensive back in Leonard Moore in that secondary, with that schedule, again, I think this is an easy path for Notre Dame. And I got to tell you, Will, maybe putting a little ahead of it here, just looking at it, I only see one, maybe two losses on this schedule for Notre Dame. And if that's the case, 10-2, I don't think there's any way that they're not in that top 12 and in the college football playoff this year.
1: But they always seem to have that little bit of, you know, Chris Berman rumble, bumble, stumble game. Remember NIU, they lost 16-14 back in 2024, that was. So they always kind of, because it's hard to get up for every game all the time when it's Purdue, and get up and get hyped for Stanford, get up and get hyped for Boston College. Like, it's hard to play Rice and get all ramped up. I do think, though, with all the returners that they have and Marcus Freeman still being there and the expectations that they have in South Bend, but the returning part, I think, is key, because they realize we can't screw around. Look what happened to us last year. Now, maybe the built-in contract situation with being top 12 eases that, but I think that they come out and they come out with a vengeance, man, against some teams. And some teams are going to take it on the chin unnecessarily, because Notre Dame has no wiggle room to lose a bad game.
0: And it does kind of, in a way, start with C.J. Carr. There is a lot of hype around him. There's a lot of excitement, not even just being in college, but for the NFL draft. Some people think there's a chance at the end. He is the best of all of these quarterbacks, with Arch and Darian Mensa and Julian Sain and Dante Moore. There are people that I know that are on the soapbox saying, no, it's going to be C.J. Carr when it's all said and done as the best one. It's game day here on ESPN Radio, ESPN app. He's Will Kunkel. I'm Matt Fontana. So speaking of C.J. Carr, let's hear from Mike Golic Sr., SoFi Notre Dame Radio Network, and of course co-host of the Golics, which you can hear right on here on ESPN Radio. He was on The Best Week Ever. It's Mike Golic Sr. talking about why he thinks C.J. Carr is so special.
2: I mean, just his poise in the pocket. I mean, from the neck up, he's incredible in making reads. And obviously, he's physically gifted, whether standing in the pocket or on the move. He has just matured at a very, very, very quick trajectory up. And Mike Denbrock, the offensive coordinator, and CJ have such a great relationship working. And the wide receiver room, I talked about depth on defense, it's depth on offense with a returning group, and they went out in the portal. Notre Dame doesn't major in the portal, but they minor in the portal in the spots that they need, and they have some well-needed depth at the wide receiver position to help CJ. But he is truly, truly a leader on that team.
3: You know, we don't really live in this world in college football for whatever reason, but the backup quarterback is huge in the NFL. It was huge for Florida State when they lost their man a couple of years ago, and they missed the playoffs because of that. The only thing that really is going to stop them is not only, of course, did they lose C.J. Carr because he's that good, they have three freshmen behind him. Mm-hmm. So they don't have anybody to really even turn to keep this thing on the track. So you have to protect C.J. Carr this season first and foremost, because that's your ticket right there.
0: Yeah, and that's, I think, like most team, obviously, if you lose your starter, you're probably going to be hurt with your chances to make it. But, you know, the pressure on Marcus Freeman, I think, of having, like, yes, you do have C.J. Carr, and I get that you lose Jermaine Love and Jadarian Price, which I think is going to be a huge part of this offense. But to kind of Michael Senior's point, they didn't major in the transfer portal, but they go out and they get Mylon Graham, which I think is a huge one there. Bryce Young, I think, has been there for a couple of years now, but he transferred in, if I'm not mistaken. Like, they just plugged a few holes that were just so important to get. They did it. And that's just, you have the quarterback. I know they have the quarterback. I do think they have the good skill position players and a solid defense. You would sit there and say, what's left, Marcus Freeman? You got almost everything that you're looking to get. What else can we go try to figure out? I do think the clock is ticking. And Keon Keeley is who I was thinking of, actually, the Alabama edge rushers, Keon Keeley, that he's there now. But you almost got everything. Eventually, this is going to start falling back on Marcus Freeman.
3: And the good thing for Marcus Freeman is he's always going to be in demand somewhere. So whether it falls back on him or not, like, then okay, fine, so be it. But it's in regards to protecting C.J. Carr, I was looking at some of their offensive linemen. Ashton Craig has an ACL injury. There are some injuries up front for this offensive line. So again, protect C.J. Carr at all costs. But I'm excited to watch what he does in this offense and see what he can do. It's going to be fun to watching every quarterback that's in this Heisman race this year, but also where do they slot going into the draft next season? Yeah. I don't remember a college quarterback class that is this highly regarded than this deep. I mean, the deepness, and there's discussion of who's number one, and it goes down to like number five or six, and it's all reasonable conversation.
0: And I think first round reasonable conversation for five or six. I mean, a couple years ago, you had the Jaden Daniels, Drake May, you had Bo Nix. Like right now, McCarthy and Penix seem to be the two kind of out of that mix, but you had five. You had the year of Baker Mayfield, Sam Darnold, Josh Rosen, Josh Allen, Lamar Jackson. Like, it is setting up to be something like that. And I think you're so right, too, where it's going to be the beauty and the behold of the eye. I'm saying, you got it. You know what I'm saying. Beauty is in the eye of the beholder on which quarterback you're going to look for. Right? Here's Arch and Dante Moore, these big hulking guys with a good release. Like, here's C.J. Carr. Here's Darian Mensah. Here's Julian Sain. It's all these different pieces of what a team's going to look for. And you're right. That's the draft. Let's just even sit here. Could you imagine five of those guys just making the college football playoff? I mean, we're already going to get Arch and Julian Sain against each other next week. You're going to have Dante Moore against Julian Sain for Ohio State. You're going to have Darian Mensah with some big games coming up, but you know that is on. And C.J. Carr, again, they have Miami this year, if I'm not mistaken, right? And I think that's going to be probably one of their biggest games, if not their biggest game, but you're going to be kind of lacking that a little bit for C.J. Carr. How that maybe hurts or helps his evaluation, I don't know. But it's something to keep an eye on here. Coming up, it's time for a wake-up call. It's game day right here on ESPN Radio and the ESPN app.
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0: College football well underway. A couple of games tonight, a couple yesterday that came down to the wire. It's game day right here on ESPN Radio, ESPN app, Sirius XM Channel 80, presented by Progressive Insurance. I'm Matt Fontana. He is Will Kunkel with you this afternoon. This early in the college season, you're always kind of like, oh yeah, you know, the tune-up games. And you'll get your close matchups and some games that are pretty solid. But for the most part, when you see big teams yesterday, like, oh, you know, that shouldn't be a problem. Well, there's a couple that sat there, not even just Michigan, that go, we might want to check ourselves before we get ready to go for next week. So let's start with one of the, I got to tell you, this play was so crazy on the final one between Baylor and Auburn. It comes down to the final play. Tight end gets the ball in the flat from DJ Lagway. It was Matthew Kloffenstein for Baylor. He falls in the end zone on a two-point conversion that would have won them the game. Ball doesn't cross the line. This was not like the Michigan situation, right? Well, like, it was clear. The ball never did cross the line. But literally a game-saving tackle. But for maybe an opportunity here for Auburn to sit there and say, okay, who are we and what did we almost let happen here?
1: Eric Winters was the dude that made that tackle.
0: Yeah,
1: and it was a form, head up, eyes to the sky, wrap up and drive him into the ground type tackle. It was a perfect tackle. It was so well executed. And no one, I don't even seen a lot of people talk about this. DJ Lagway, it was a bad throw. He threw the ball about a foot behind his tight end, Kloffenstein, to where he had to turn and get it, versus if he throws it in front of him, he walks into the end zone and it's a touchdown. And Lagway had himself. I mean, he played a good game. Just in that moment, it just was not the throw that he needed to make. And it's literally a game of inches. It comes down to those plays. And whether it's the NFL or in college, when you're playing a one possession game, it's the smallest, minute thing that you think isn't going to make a big deal. And that ball placement by DJ Lagway wasn't perfect and it wasn't good enough. And what a great play by Winters to make that tackle.
0: It was. And a lot, I got to shout out DJ Lagway too, because when he was at Florida, I really thought he was going to be part of the turnaround there with Billy Napier. That didn't happen. He transfers out, and there were some people that are going to watch him at Baylor and kind of go, was that DJ Lagway or was that Florida that was the real problem? But I guess in that standpoint, I'm not totally shocked to see that Baylor put up that fight against Auburn, because I got to tell you, well, I look at this Auburn program. Here's the craziest thing to me. So it doesn't seem like we're that far removed, right, from Gus Malzahn with Cam Newton and winning national championships, right? Since Gus Malzahn left, they have had, in 6 years, six different coaches. Now, some of them were interim. Kevin Steele, Cadillac Williams, and last year, DJ Durkin. They were all interim. But just think about that statement alone. In 6 years, you've had to name three different interim coaches. Brian Harrison never worked. Hugh Freeze, I'm going to get thrown off the air if we start talking about Hugh Freeze, because that was just stupid. Hey, free piece of advice to universities out there. Don't hire Hugh Freeze. Just don't do it. All right? Bad idea. And Golish is there now. He comes from South Florida, if I'm not mistaken, where he was the head coach. You know, we'll see. But it's just crazy to see, like, that fall so fast for Auburn. Preseason not even ranked. Like, I think football is better when Auburn is good. I just do.
1: I think so, too, because it makes the Iron Bowl that much more better and more relevant. I mean, this is it's a one-sided rivalry, kind of in general, ever since 2008. Like, Alabama has dominated since 2008. Auburn has four wins. Alabama is on a different playing level than Auburn, and I know people are going to get ticked off about that. It is what it is. Auburn also has that drama and the messiness and the grossness of the coaching process and trying to figure it all out, and they're trying to compete with the big boys, and they're not even really that close in it. So when they drop off hard. And I think that's an element of playing in the SEC, that when you drop off, you can't hide in the middle, because the top is excellent, the middle is pretty freaking good too, and when you get buried, then like, forget about it and try rebuilding it. When you can't get the guy as your head coach and you have no stability and you don't have a culture, it's that much more difficult to do it in the SEC, because you're doing it while they're trying to dunk you underwater at the same time you're trying to catch air.
0: They had 10 of their 11 starters last night or yesterday were transfers. That's how you got to do it now. And they're trying to reshape this program, get the pieces in that you want to see. And again, I hope they kind of get there as they work through it with Alex Golis, who's now the head coach. I did want to hear the other side of it for Baylor, because they came down. They could have kicked the extra point. They decided to go for two. They got the pass completed to our point, you know, to your point earlier. Well, a little bit better from DJ Lagway is probably in. Let's hear from Dave Arenado, who's the head coach at Baylor, who's been crazy too. I'm like, man, how long has he been at Baylor? He's been there forever. He talks about the decision to go for two.
2: I thought he wasn't. Yeah, I thought, you know, obviously when you hear the call, you know what the play is. And so you're thinking, you're watching for it and you see it. And I'm thinking it's a touchdown or it's points. And for it not to be just sucks. But yeah, there is no hesitation with that. You know, we referenced the book and the book said to go for it. But that it wasn't so much that, it was more of, we had so many guys that were just doing everything they can to try to push through and close this game out. I just didn't feel playing longer was going to benefit us.
1: I think that's part of it, is like, you are 2 yards away. If you told me coming in the game, you're 2 yards away from winning this game, let's go, let's take
0: it. Go win the game or don't.
1: Great play call, great play design. It wasn't executed properly by DJ Lagway. That's what it comes down to. And it, you know, football is this consummate team sport. It takes the play design, it takes the play caller at the right time, and the players to execute it on the field. And they had 4 or 5. They just didn't have the execution from the quarterback with the perfect ball placement. And Winters makes the great cut, or Grayson makes the great play on his side on the defense. So, you know, it's just kind of it. That's where you want to see. You know, you don't want to see the heartbreak per se, but that's how you want to see a team win and lose. It's like, we made a play. They also made a play, and that's how it was decided, versus what happened in Ann Arbor is we made a play. We won. It was stolen and ripped away from us. I love the call to go for two. Go out there, try to win it, and I think it was the right play call. And I think it's also one of those things where you have an identity. You lean on that identity in the biggest moment. Yet, it just didn't work out because you didn't have 100% of the execution.
0: I think a big year for Dave Arenado as well down there in Baylor. It's his 7th year. He's not finished ranked since 2021. That was his 2nd year there. They only have 3 bowl appearances, by the way, and they're only 1-2 in those bowl games, too. So I think a big year coming up for him as well. It's game day here on ESPN Radio. Matt Fontana, Will Kunkel. To the other game that was maybe a little bit of a eye-opener was the Oregon matchup as they took on Boise State. Dante Moore did throw 3 touchdowns. Jordan Davison rushed for a touchdown, but this only did come down to a 1-score game. And Boise State gave them everything they could. They were leading at half, 17-14. Oregon escapes. Do you think that says anything about Dan Lanning or his crew? Or, hey, Boise State's nobody to sleep on here.
1: I think Boise State looked really good. Mm-hmm. I watched that game start to finish. I thought they played cleaner. I thought they were more. They were proper. They were coached better than Oregon. Oregon was kind of not like sleepwalking through it, but
0: that's what it looked like. Yeah,
1: you know, they just weren't forcing their will on Boise State, where they have the better players. But you got to go out there and make it happen. You just can't roll the ball out there and say, "Hey, we're going to win this game because of Oregon." Now, eventually, it happened, but I still. Like, they escaped. They escaped and stole that win in a good way from Boise State. But, Boise State, man, I thought they looked really good. They were coached really well, and I think they're going to be in it in conversations because they have a very easy schedule in what is now called the Pac-12 to be relevant in the playoffs.
0: And it just seemed like a non-Dan Lanning type of team game. Like, they had 9 or 10 penalties for 90 yards. Mm-hmm. Boise State had 25. The only turnover in the game was a fumble that Oregon lost. Let's hear from Dan Lanning after the game, and he spoke exactly about those issues that they had.
3: You know, some mistakes happen, and they're going to happen. Some of them are discipline penalties. You know, to have, multiple post-snap penalties, those are the things that can't happen, right? Bear had one, right? Peyton Woodyard had one. That's where you're given free opportunities. They're kicking off from the 50-yard line and have a chance to flip the field. Right, we give them a first down to move the ball in the red area, when we have an opportunity for a stop. So those are the things that absolutely have to be eliminated. And then you saw some different faces in there, some guys that never got to experience a game in Autzen, but they have to be prepared for that. And I thought they handled that on their side better than we did. So there's going to be some cleanup there.
1: Yeah, this is one of those games where if you look at the box score, you're like, oh, yeah, Oregon did exactly what they're supposed to do. And then you realize, those penalties kind of canceled out a lot of that work.
0: It did, and it was just the first game of the year, you know. Sometimes coaches will tell you, we like that game that's a little bit of a presser or one that you want your starters to be out. You know, for Oregon, they go off to Oklahoma State, who's not quite the same Oklahoma State. They'll have USC in a couple of weeks, but they're again, another team. They've got Ohio State and Michigan back-to-back, but that's not until November. So that's sometimes maybe what Dan Lanning is looking for with his squad. Keep him in tune. Make sure everything's all good to go, knowing your biggest games are going to be coming later in the year. But another team that I have zero question, zero debate about, the Oregon Ducks will be in the college football playoff. I think the Big Ten has a shot to get four teams in the college football playoff.
1: Northwestern.
0: We'll see. Yeah, they'll be one of them. I love it for it. Coming up, we'll set the stage here on game day.
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0: Rider, NFL Commissioner Roger Goodell has agreed to a new four-year contract that runs through the 2030 season. Week one of college football finishing up today. It includes an ACC-SEC clash tonight in Nashville. The only matchup of ranked teams facing off in week one. Number 9 Ole Miss taking on number 24 Louisville on ESPN Radio and the app. And you can watch it on ABC. Coverage starting at 7 Eastern. Fourth-ranked Notre Dame opens their season tonight in Green Bay, facing Wisconsin at Lambeau Field. The Irish finished last year's regular season at a 10-game winning streak, but missed out making the playoff. ESPN's Chris Fowler thinks not only is Notre Dame a playoff contender, but could win a national title.
1: They're automatically in the bracket if they finish in the top 12. It would stun me if they weren't in the top 12 at the end of the regular season. It would take at least two losses, I think, to knock them out of it.
2: Okay.
1: So then what do you do once the bracket unfolds? That's the reality. That's what Mendoza could do last year. Yeah, they were the top seed, but they had to perform under pressure. If Notre Dame can do that, I think they're well set up to win a championship.
0: Chris Fowler on First Take. On the baseball scoreboard, the Braves and Phillies knotted at 4 in the 7th. Ronald Acuna, a game-time 3-run homer in the 8th. And Kyle Schwarber slugging a solo shot for the Phillies. His major league leading 42nd. Pirates blanking the Angels 1-0 in the 7th. Paul Skeens going 5 in the 3rd, scoreless with 2 strikeouts. The Red Sox going for the 4-game sweep at Camden Yards, and they lead the Orioles 3-1 in the 7th. Boston rookie Kate Toole has struck out 12. Orleans hammering the Cubs 8-3 in the 6th. In Miami, Tigers and Guardians tied at 2 in the 7th in Cleveland.
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4: As we get ready to go for a couple of marquee matchups tonight, college football rolling right on. 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I'm Matt Fontana. He's Will Kunkel, and we're so excited to be joined by Mark Schlabaugh, ESPN college football reporter, joining us here on game day. Mark, really appreciate your time. And, you know, we had a crazy slate of games yesterday. It's so fun that we get college football again tonight. With two pretty big games. I want to start with the Ole Miss-Louisville game for you tonight. What are you looking at for Ole Miss as they start this Pete Golding era and trying to kind of move past all the stories with Lane Kiffin and how last season kind of ended?
5: Yeah, really just what kind of edge do they have? Because it seemed like in the playoffs last year after Lane left and Pete Golding took over, they kind of had this huge chip on their shoulder, us against the world. And it really worked for them. And now that Pete's the full-time guy, do they have that same sort of swagger to them, same sort of edge? I think they got two of the best players in the SEC in the country, and Trinidad Chambliss and Kawan Lacey. And he went into the portal really heavy to try to rebuild that defense. So those are the main things I'm looking at.
6: What about on the other side of the field there, Mark, of the Louisville? Are they a legit contender, or are they one of those teams that we're all trying to be sneaky smart about and predict the future when in reality, you know, they're bottom echelon of the country's football teams?
5: Yeah, it seems like they're always guaranteed to win 8 or 9 games under Jeff Brohm. Can they take that next step? He went into the portal, got Trey Richardson out of Vanderbilt. He's going to be playing here in Nashville tonight, and that dude can absolutely fly. I know Kirby Smart, a bunch of guys wanted him. Got one of the best backs in the country in Isaac Brown. Brought in Keenholz, the backup from Ohio State last year, who lost a close battle with Julian Sain, but he was one of the top, prospects coming out of high school. So, I think, 6.5-point spread? He's been really, really good, Brohm has, even at Purdue. When he's a big underdog of 7 points or more, I think he's 10-4 in those games since 2018. So I think it'll be competitive.
4: Talking with Mark Schlabaugh, ESPN college football reporter here on game day. To the other game tonight, Mark, we're talking Notre Dame, and they have a big one against Wisconsin. They're up at Lambeau. They're 20-point favorites. But just overall on Notre Dame, the pressure on Marcus Freeman this year, even knowing that there's a contract that says they got to make it if they're in the certain rankings and things like that. But you got C.J. Carr. You have an elite quarterback. How much do you think this is going to fall on Marcus Freeman? How much pressure do you think there is on Notre Dame this year to make a run?
5: I mean, there's always pressure on the Notre Dame coach, but at the same time, he's done a really good job building that program. They're recruiting at an elite level now. You know, I think he's got one of the top one or two classes in the country for 2027 that he's put together, according to ESPN's rankings. You know, for Notre Dame, just getting rid of the taste of the way last season ended. I mean, they basically quit, you know, if we're being frank. After being left out of the playoff, they didn't want to play in a bowl game. Not a good look, you know, especially for a place like Notre Dame. But I got a ton of respect for Marcus Freeman as a coach. Took him to the national championship game a couple of years ago. You know, just got replaced with two running backs. Williams and Love were so good. And they got a guy that's probably going to be the bell cow. But a couple, you know, an injury on the offensive line, I think. But and they've moved some guys around. Guys were coming back from injury. So I don't think they'll get much of a fight from Wisconsin.
6: Overview from last night, just chaos galore. Like I've kind of made the argument that it's drama is good drama. It's college football. That's kind of what makes it beautiful. Do you think a night like last night is good for the sport or bad for the sport when you have so many like questions surrounding officiating and things like that?
5: Yeah, it's never good when there's officials deciding something at the end. You know, I'm not a conspiracy theorist. I'm buying the Big Ten's explanation that the NBC feed wasn't synced with the feed they use, but it's just unfortunate. I mean, Western Michigan didn't lose the game because of officiating. They lost the game because they didn't bat down one more pass. But certainly people around the country are scratching their heads and wondering if Michigan got the benefit of the doubt from Big Ten officials in the league. There's no question about it.
4: Great stuff, Mark Schlabaugh, ESPN College Football Reporter. He'll be at that Ole Miss-Louisville game tonight. Enjoy it, and we'll be following along for all the coverage.
5: Thank you, sir. Y'all have a good weekend.
4: Yeah, you too. There he goes, Mark Schlabaugh. Yeah, that pressure, I think he's right when he talks about that pressure always being on Marcus Freeman and Notre Dame, but I just think it is a little different when you've got a player like C.J. Carr back. Again, you just want to take advantage when you have those teams. And returning, again, missing the two big running backs, but they did return a lot of those guys from a team that was knocking on the door of a college football playoff last year.
6: And to that same type of mindset, Steve Sarkisian, I believe, in this offseason said something to the effect of, I don't want to be the coach that didn't win a national championship with Arch Manning. So it's a blessing and a curse. Like, I got the great quarterback. Okay, well, now you better go win the whole thing, especially when you're spending $40, $50 million on a roster. You've got all the guys that you wanted, and we're paying them. It's coming out of the booster's pocket, so the pressure's on you. And that's why I say the Steve Sarkisian conversation of if he's on the hot seat, like he's not right now. Yeah. But if he doesn't go to the playoffs for back-to-back seasons, Buddy Garrity's going to be like, oh, that's my roster, dude. I bought those players. You are gone because I'm the one that supplies the roster. You don't have to recruit anymore. You're not doing the recruiting. You're doing the signing. I do signing a check, and you just hand it over.
4: And the in-game coaching is certainly a part of that, too, where some of that's fallen on Sark, you know, down there in Texas. Marcus Freeman, like, does he have some bad losses on his resume? Sure, but what coach that's been doing it for 5 years at a level like that isn't going to have a couple? I do think there is a little bit more of looking. They've made the playoff before. They've had it, but this is just, it's crazy to say because did they make it in 2024? I should know this, but they missed last year. But like, it just seems like it's been so long since, at least, I'll tell you this, since they've at least had a run towards a national championship. They made it the 1 year when it was four, but you just kind of expected. They made it in 2020 under Brian Kelly. They got to the college football semifinal. And then in 2024, that's right, they lost in the semifinal as well under Marcus Freeman. They go 10-2 last year and they get left out. So
6: right, that was the year they beat Indiana in the opening round, like the high hello of Kurt Cignetti, right?
4: Right. I think you're right. Hang on, let me click. Yep, they beat him. They beat him 27-17 as the five seed. So they beat Indiana to go on. And then in the quarterfinals, they beat Georgia as a five seed to the two seed. They get to the semifinals, and then they beat Penn State
2: And then they lost to Ohio State in the national championship.
6: Here's the blessing and the curse of schools like Texas and Notre Dame and Alabama is if you're not at the top of the top of the top, you're kind of laughed at because it's like, oh, yeah, Texas is back. Meanwhile, they're losing in the semifinals. Mm-hmm. Oh, yeah, Notre Dame's back. Meanwhile, they're in the playoffs. They're just not winning the national championship. But that's what's expected, and that's when you're spending that type of money. You need to get it done at least time and time again, a few times here. That's why Dabo is still alive in Clemson because he's actually climbed that hill and conquered it.
4: And what's your follow-up too, right? You've climbed it once. There's always the hope that you can climb it again, but you just got to remind people you still know how to do it and still can get it done. Coming up, year one. This is Game Day on ESPN Radio and the ESPN app.
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0: Well, a new season of college football isn't just about new players on new teams. It's new head coaches on some new teams. Which of the first-year head coaches are we the most confident in? He's Will Kunkel. I'm Matt Fontana here on Game Day ESPN Radio, the ESPN app, and Sirius XM Channel 80. We get all the coach movie. And I guess it's funny, Will, because I can't think of a better word, but you watch like Matt Campbell at Penn State. He's one of them. And they're like, you know, he brought 60 guys from Iowa State. Like, who is the other one that I was just... Oh, Oklahoma State. Oklahoma State, how many guys he brought from North Texas, right? And you're just... I get it that this guy recruited you and you feel good about it and you want to continue your career with them, but that was Eric Morris, who's now at Oklahoma State. He left North Texas. He obviously brought Drew Mestemaker, who's a big name and a potential prospect for the NFL draft, but he brought like 40 guys with him over in the transfer portal. So here's the list of first-year head coaches on ours that we're going to rank or at least discuss who we're most confident in post week one. So we start James Franklin, who is now at Virginia Tech, Lane Kiffin, which we discussed at LSU, Alex Golesh at Auburn, John Summerall, who's now in Florida, Kyle Whittingham's up in Michigan, the aforementioned Matt Campbell, who is at Penn State, and a former Northwestern head coach, Pat Fitzgerald, who is at Michigan State now, with some of the drama behind him. Will, I throw it to you. James Franklin, Lane Kiffin, Alex Golesh, Summerall, Kyle Whittingham, Matt Campbell, Pat Fitzgerald. You pick one. Which one are you feeling the best about?
1: I think it all has to do with perspective when you have this conversation, because they're not all in the same playing field. They're not all chasing the same goal. Lane Kiffin is chasing a national championship. Pat Fitzgerald is trying to get back into the game and put Michigan State back into relevancy. Kyle Whittingham is trying to fix a program that went through one of the most embarrassing off seasons that we've seen in a long time. James Franklin is trying to get the magic back since Shane Beamer left at Virginia Tech, which, by the way, when that song dropped and their entrance hit with AC/DC, oh my gosh, that is one of the most elect, like, I had chills this morning listening to that video about 20 hours later. So I think that, like, the answer correlates to, one, what's the perspective and the goal that you're trying to achieve, and also what kind of money are you working with? Because I like what Matt Campbell's got at Penn State. But Lane Kiffin spending nearly $50 million and what they just did week one against Clemson, it's got to be Lane Kiffin. And everywhere he's gone, yes, he has drama. Yes, he's an issue. No, I don't really want my kid around him. But he's a damn good football coach, and he proved it again last night.
0: For sure. My most confident, I mean, again, I do think it is Lane Kiffin, but we'll set him aside for a second. It's got to be Matt Campbell. Mm. And I know that just bringing a bunch of guys from Iowa State is not necessarily the answer, but the belief about him is like that raw foot. What I think people were getting really upset about James Franklin at Penn State was this. Yeah, he could recruit. I mean, look at the NFL stars that he turned out. It wasn't a talent problem. I think it was a game day problem. And I don't know if there's a better game day coach that was available than Matt Campbell, and getting the most out of his players that he got at Iowa State. Now, this year of that transition of, yes, I'm just going to bring Rocco Beck and all these guys that I know to bring him here. But eventually, once you get the money behind Penn State and get the recruiting going, I don't think it's going to stop about Matt Campbell getting the most out of his guys. So, again, I'm with you. I think it's Lane Kiffin that's probably in the best spot you feel the best about. But I do like Matt Campbell there. All right, now we're going to flip it. Of the first-year head coaches, which one do you think has the bleakest outlook after a game?
1: Oh, gosh. I mean, Kyle Whittingham, I think, is the answer.
0: That's the answer.
1: Yeah. And I don't think it has anything to do with him. It's, you're working uphill against an athletic department that seems to have some pretty low standards in regards to how they handle themselves. He has to work through that. They have a lack of talent. They're paying a quarterback in Bryce Underwood that is making somewhere between $10 and $12 million to be pretty not good. He just wasn't very good. I know he had the big throw last night that kind of saved his bacon, but he played a very poor game, especially for a guy making $12 million. There's just a lot working against him. I hope it works out for him because he seems like a great dude. But, man, I don't envy the situation that he's in regards to trying to make Michigan, with some antsy fans, a good football team again.
0: Whittingham is my answer, too, because you are trying to just be the Band-Aid. right? I don't think he's going to get Michigan back to relevance. There's people out there that feel like Michigan is some sneaky playoff team. They are not. I have to admit my bias. I'm from Ohio. My wife graduated from Ohio State, and I don't like Michigan. So that all being said, and push that aside, they're not going to be in this conversation. They just won't. Now, you got to look at it from this standpoint of Michigan. You did the right hire of a guy that's going to be able to handle this transition period and handle tough press conferences and tough questions. And most of that maybe is behind you at this point, but it'll continue to rear its ugly head if you're not winning. All that aside, is he the long-term man? He almost can't be, right? He's had his career. I don't know how much longer he can coach. So you got to wonder, do you even put all those pressure on him or just say, dude, get us to the next 3 years so we can move past this. Get us some good recruiting classes in here, and we'll try to redo this in a couple of years with another head coach. So I agree with winning it. Now, as much as our fabulous producer, Josh Kapke, is going to be upset about this, John Summerall is one for me at Florida that I just go, Now, they completely dominated their game yesterday. It's not about them beating up on, I think it was Florida Atlantic yesterday. It's not so much that. It is just more of 2 years at Tulane, 2 years at Troy. He had all that great success. I know he got Tulane into the college football playoff last year. That's just such a fast, meteoric rise that I worry about those.
1: And those are hard, man.
0: Yeah.
1: Those are super hard. I couldn't agree with you more. He took over a Willie Fritz program who he really built Tulane there, and then he took over him and rode those coattails, for lack of a better term, a little bit to get them into the playoffs, and he had success. But we've seen guys, it reminds me of Joe Brady when he was a passing game coordinator at LSU, and then all of a sudden he was the OC of the NFL Carolina Panthers, and it flamed out pretty quickly, didn't go well. You got to get your scars. You got to earn where you are. I'm all for the quick rise. Like, go for it. Go be great. But it's very, very hard to do that and maintain success.
0: And especially with a Florida team that's got a lot of pressure on them because it's just been so mismanaged now for just such a long time. And Florida's another one of those teams where, trust me, I'm not a Florida Gators fan by any stretch of the imagination, but I know football is better when Florida is good. There's just some programs that are, I guess, blue blood, for lack of a better term, or just positive. It's just good when Florida is good. It's better for football when they're good. And we ran through the team, or Auburn. We were talking about Auburn, where they had like six coaches in the last 6 years and three interim. It's pretty much been the same. It's a little longer, going all the way back. So Will Muschamp left there in 2014, which I'm not even saying he's like a great example. Like Urban Meyer left in 2010, right? National champion. Okay, so that's 15 years. Will Muschamp with one interim of DJ Durkin. Jim McElwain was not good. Interim Randy Shannon. Dan Mullen, which was the longest tenured of the recent ones, he got fired in 2021. Billy Napier got a couple of years. He got let go midway through last year. Like, they have just been chewing up and spitting out coaches for the past decade plus, and it's a program like Florida that should have every asset and resource available to them. It's just they continue to make bad hires, which, right or wrong, kind of makes me look at John Summerall and go, well, if they picked you and they've not been good at picking head coaches, I don't know if I like this very much.
1: Which is kind of crazy to then look at Penn State, because they really mismanaged that search.
0: Oh, yeah.
1: And fell into Matt Campbell.
0: Correct.
1: And you're like, 100%. Oh, my gosh. Yes. Yeah. And I covered Matt Campbell, so I know him from Toledo. You made the best point with him of he squeezes the most talent that he has out of the players he gets. Mm-hmm. And he had talent at UT at Toledo, where they don't get talent. He was able to get guys that went to the NFL and made moves, and he did the same thing at Iowa State, and now he's finally at a place where he's got the dollars to play with, and he's a football guy. The next thing for him is, can he be the CEO, baby-kissing, hand-shaking guy that you have to be, that Mac Brown was so good at Texas that they couldn't replace, whether it was Charlie Strong or Tom Herman. They may have found their guy in Sark. Like, it's a double-duty job to say, oh, my gosh, thank you so much for your money. Now I got to go coach a football team.
0: And the other part of this with coaches getting moved around so much is, as it's been in college football for a long time, these payouts, everybody joked about, you know, Brian Kelly and then what LSU was spending. That is also not sustainable. As we sit here and we talk so much about the NIL money, you know, paying these coaches all these insane buyouts, I keep wondering this, and I don't think that it'll ever get to this day. Will, when do we start getting contracts that or that schools go, there is no buyout money? If you get fired, you get a season's, you know, you get your season paid out, but paying a coach $60 million to not coach anymore. But that's how desperate these schools get for even, again, we just ran through, what was that, seven? And that's not even the full list of new coaches at new spots, but those are seven the most notable. There's got to be, I'm not kidding, what, hundreds of millions of dollars of buyouts just between the seven of those guys. When eventually do the schools start saying, we're not going to pay that out?
1: Or the boosters. The boosters, like, they became rich because they invested their money wisely and got ROI, return on investment. Well, now they have to pay the buyouts and they got to pay the roster fees.
0: Yes. Yeah.
1: So even if they win the national championship, by the way, are they even getting any money? Like, you're not actually winning money.
2: Probably not breaking even, right? Yeah.
1: Yeah. So now you got to do it both. How long does that system last?
0: I don't know, because the coaches are always going to be the most important. I'm not saying that's out the players. They got to get the players, number one, then the actual game day. But you look at some of these schools and you go, just what are you doing? And I guess I don't know the next for sure lock head coach. Maybe it is John Summerall. Maybe I'm wrong. I have no idea. But it's crazy to see these schools that are willing to go all in for some of these unknown guys. And then when it goes bad, it just sets them back so far. That makes you appreciate some of these schools, like the Alabama run that they had. It makes you appreciate Kirby Smart, Ryan Day, some of these coaches that have kept these jobs for so long.
1: Yeah, and it makes you wonder, was Kurt Cignetti good for college football or bad for college football? IU don't care, because he was the greatest thing ever to happen to them.
0: It was. Guys, great show today. Will, first time for us. It was a pleasure. Nick and Josh, great stuff in the back. We're not done. Coming up, primetime with Chad Brown and Kyle Bailey. This has been Game Day here on ESPN Radio and the ESPN app.
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7: I'm John Ryder. NFL owners have approved a new four-year contract for Commissioner Roger Goodell that runs through the 2030 season. The tennis in the fourth round of the U.S. Open, and it's on ABC. Second-seeded Carlos Alcaraz and 20th-seeded American Tommy Paul tied at one game apiece in the third set. Alcaraz going for the straight sets win after winning the first two sets. Earlier, women's top seed Aryna Sabalenka with a straight sets win over American Taylor Townsend reached the quarterfinals. Two games have gone final in baseball. Braves get past the Phillies 5-4 in Philadelphia. Austin Riley, a go-ahead RBI triple in the ninth. Ronald Acuna with a three-run shot in the eighth. Kyle Schwarber with a solo homer is major league leading 42nd in the loss. And we had a slugfest in Cincinnati.
8: And Ellie swings, lifts this high in the air, right center field. It's got some carry, and it is deep, and it is gone! A two-run opposite field blast to right center field for Ellie De La Cruz. His 23rd home run of the year stretches the Reds' lead back to three.
7: The call on 700 WLW, Ellie De La Cruz, that two-run shot. He also had a two-run double as well as the Reds outlast the Brewers 12-8. In progress in Miami, Pete Crow Armstrong with a solo homer is 40th of the season and a sac fly. However, the Marlins are pounding the Cubs 10-3 in the eighth inning. Tigers and Guardians tied at two in the eighth in Cleveland. The Guardians currently 2.5 and back in Chicago in the AL Central.
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1: It's Primetime on ESPN Radio, the ESPN app, Sirius XM, Channel 80, Primetime, presented by Progressive Insurance. I'm Kyle Bailey, alongside former all-conference linebacker at Colorado, two-time all-pro in the NFL, Chad Brown. We've got you for the next couple of hours talking about a wild weekend to start college football season. And, of course, we've got more to come. Louisville and Ole Miss tonight. We've got the Apple Cup up in Seattle going on right now, Notre Dame in Wisconsin, and then, of course, being Labor Day weekend, tomorrow night, we've got SMU and Florida State. So a lot to talk about here on a Sunday afternoon. We'd love to hear from you, 1-888-SAY-ESPN. That's 1-888-SAY-ESPN if you've got thoughts on a wild and crazy opening weekend in college football. Chad Brown, how you doing, buddy? What have you thought so far about a crazy week one?
2: Well, number one, I'm doing fantastic. Number two, there are two seasons in my family. There is

0: football season. There's waiting for football season. So the waiting is now over. I know we had games, week zero kind of stuff, but this is really the kickoff to football season. So I enjoyed the heck out of it. I was on the call for Miami at Stanford, so got treated to a wonderful display of Miami football. And then we all were subjected to the delay and then the inevitable butt-kicking that LSU put on Clemson and all things Lane Kiffin, and plus a little Michigan controversy to spice things up here in week one.
1: Absolutely. Well, let's talk about that, because there were some great games, great finishes yesterday, a lot to talk about. But Michigan yesterday trailing Western Michigan 12-7 with 35 seconds left after turning the ball over three times and being outpossessed nearly 2-1. Quarterback Bryce Underwood hits J.J. Buchanan for 28 yards to reach the Western Michigan 47-yard line, then threw what appeared to be a game-ending incomplete Hail Mary as the clock seemed to hit zero. Western Michigan was celebrating, but the replay ruled that safety Micah Davis had established himself out of bounds and touched the still live football with 1 second remaining, legally stopping the clock. And despite television replays appearing to show zero before the touch, the Big Ten says its synchronized stadium clock camera confirmed 1 second. Michigan gets one more snap. Underwood launches another Hail Mary from 47 yards out, and Buchanan came down with it for a touchdown and a stunning 13-12 win. And I got to say, one of the absurd statistical footnotes is kind of perfect here. J.J. Buchanan accounted for every yard of that decisive 75-yard drive. 28 yards to get Michigan into Hail Mary range, then the 47-yarder on the miracle itself. Chad, I just want to start with your observations. You know, you played the college game at a high level and in the NFL. Take me through what you're watching in that final sequence, both on the failed Hail Mary and then the subsequent retry just a couple of minutes later.
0: Well, let's not forget my Colorado Buffaloes beating Michigan and the miracle at Michigan, as it's called in Boulder. So that was a long time ago. Cordell Stewart, a long time ago. But I'm watching this game, and of course, those situations, you don't practice them frequently, but you practice them often enough defensively to ensure that you don't do anything dumb. You knock the ball down. You're positioned properly. We've kind of created a sandwich around every single receiver on the field. So for Western Michigan, which did a tremendous job, clearly all game long, hanging in there with Michigan, despite being a lower football team, those were not two plays I think their coaches would say were executed perfectly. But I'm watching this whole clock situation, and it's just so, I suppose, apropos for week one of the college football season, that now we have this controversy, and all the conspiracy theories are going to come out about this particular game and the money aspect involved and all of that. It's unfortunate, because I love the meritocracy of football, but when we start bringing in these other things, guys coming from the NFL, funky clock situations at the end of games, it takes away from this thing that I want in my mind to be so pure that clearly isn't anymore.
1: Sure. And I think we have to ask the question, a lot of people are, you know, why replay put 1 second back on the clock? The replay officials weren't determining whether Underwood's pass hit the ground with 1 second remaining. They were looking at Western Michigan safety Micah Davis, number 18. He was standing near the back of the boundary of the end zone, and according to the Big Ten's post-game explanation, which came about 2 hours after kickoff, Davis had established himself out of bounds with his left foot before jumping and contacting the football. And of course, the NCAA rulebooks say a loose ball becomes out of bounds when it touches a player who is already out of bounds. But I'll let you hear it from the Big Ten itself. Here's the Big Ten review audio of the last play of the Michigan-Western Michigan game.
2: Where's his left foot there?
3: Yeah. Like a program.
4: So let's see here. We're taking a look here. Okay, he's jumping from out of bounds.
3: Hold on, we're still looking.
4: So when 18 is touching the football,
2: now,
4: Jim, do you see that?
5: It's dead when he touches the ball.
4: When 18's touching the football, we've got 1 second on the clock.
3: No, I'm sorry.
4: You see that?
3: I'm just keeping it on because I'm touching him up. But just hold on.
4: And we've got him.
6: Which is your program fee?
4: Jim, are you with me?
3: Yes.
5: Can you hear me, guys?
3: Okay. Program, yes. Yeah, so embedded the clock.
4: We are going to put 1 second on the game clock.
3: Yeah.
4: And we're going to have another play from the previous spot, okay?
1: Sounds like NASA Control Center. They're trying to figure it out frame by frame, Chad. I mean, this all came out. Again, the statement came out 2 hours after. The MAC commissioner, you know, is saying, well, we're satisfied with the explanation here. But there's still a lot of conspiracy around this. And this is a result that, as you well know, will be talked about for years to come.
0: The replay aspect, I've always loved the guy at the bar standard. if the guy at the bar can come down with a ruling here that makes more sense than what the official explanation is, then we're probably doing something wrong. And so often it's because somehow they've missed something. Now, in this case, I think factually it is correct. You have to reestablish yourself in bounds before you are the first person to touch a football. That's been clear for a long time in football. So I suppose from the technical aspect, it just feels so ugly here, particularly because of the matchup, but particularly because of the upset possibilities for Western Michigan. It's correct. It just doesn't feel right, if that makes sense.
1: No, it makes total sense. I mean, the Big Ten said after the game that officials used a side-by-side replay showing the play alongside a direct camera shot of the stadium clock. The conference was also emphasizing that, you know, 85 minutes before kickoff yesterday, every broadcast camera incorporated into the replay system, including the dedicated clock camera, had been synchronized through a strobe system. And according to that synchronized replay feed, Davis was contacting the ball while the clock still displayed 1 second. But the ruling looked suspicious to everybody on TV. Right. This is where that controversy, that conspiracy feels legitimate. Even if you accept the Big Ten's explanation, the TV broadcast replay appeared to show something different. Even the rules analyst, you know, was saying the ball is clearly still in the air when the clock goes to zero on the screen. You know, he's openly questioning how the Big Ten's replay system could produce 1 second when the TV, the television network supposedly synchronized video appeared to show zero before Davis touched it. That was the visual that everybody saw at home, Chad. Like, that's the bottom line. Like, you can give us the retractions and the statements after the fact, but it was 2 hours later. Let's be honest. We live in an era where AI can, you know, show us a lot of things. And no one's accusing anybody of any wrongdoing right here. It's just, you know, there's a natural skepticism to things out there in the world right now. So because that's what everybody saw watching at home last night on TV, you're going to have a hard time erasing that from people's memories.
0: You are. And this is another stain on a game that, unfortunately, it's probably had too many stains put on it over the last couple of years, and, you know, still playing out actively with some of this legal stuff as far as who can play and who won't be able to play. And this just kind of adds to that. College football is still an amazing game, but I'm not even sure if we can actually still call it college football anymore. I know they represent college and colleges and universities, and they wear the uniform and the colors and have the mascot on the sidelines, but things have changed so significantly over the last couple of years that it's difficult to relate it to the game that I grew up watching in the 70s and 80s. So this adds to that, where it seems as if my eyes showed me something as a fan, and now you're trying to tell me something different. And I have a difficult time accepting that. I have a difficult time believing that. And I can see why powerful people in powerful rooms would want the outcome to be different. And now we live in an age where we see those kinds of things happen in other arenas in life, where powerful people push levers and get the opportunity to change things that we all know are incorrect or whatever the case may be. So this just adds more fuel to that fire. I think it creates a further disconnect between the purity of the game that we thought we grew up loving versus where the game is now.
1: No doubt. I mean, what was the NCAA rule applied correctly? Well, I think yes, if you assume the Big Ten's, you know, synchronized replay is accurate. Is the skepticism about the ruling reasonable? Yeah, I think absolutely, given the fact that we all saw the same thing happening at the same time. 1-888-SAY-ESPN. Give us a call. Do you think Western Michigan was screwed yesterday, as a lot of people do? 1-888-SAY-ESPN. Their own school president doesn't seem to think that's the case. Russ Cavalluna said today that he didn't, quote, discern anything unfair or untoward, end quote, with the Big Ten's replay decision that put an extra second on the clock, leading to the game-winning touchdown. But even again, you know, the more skeptical or cynical side of folks is going to say, well, maybe, or, you know, maybe the relationship between the MAC and the Big Ten is more important because they need those game checks to keep coming, right? You start disputing the outcome of a game, maybe the game check doesn't clear. Maybe, you know, future games with those kind of paydays, Chad, are in peril. So, you know, again, not to be overly conspiratorial, but these are all the things that people are saying less than 24 hours after a result like that.
0: Is there a conspiracy without money being involved? And considering the possible ties that you just talked about, money's involved. Mm-hmm. Adds more fuel to this conspiracy fire.
1: No doubt about it. Hit us up, 1-888-SAY-ESPN. That's 1-888-SAY-ESPN. What should your emotions be when your team wins like Michigan did yesterday? Would love to hear from Michigan and Western Michigan fans, pardon me. And when we come back, how should Michigan fans react? And what's next for the Wolverines this season as they get ready for a huge top 25 matchup in Ann Arbor on Saturday. That's next on ESPN Radio and the ESPN app.
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0: looks over that Bronco defense.
1: They're showing blitz, Rob. Let's see if they bring are. Some extra
0: looks
1: guys.
0: Like they might be bringing some folks.
1: Here they come.
0: They rush four. Underwood back to pass, standing at the 40. Airs this one up. Short of the goal line. It's batted around, and it is caught for a touchdown. Touchdown on the final play of the game. And Michigan wins it on a Hail Mary with 1 second left in the game.
2: That audio courtesy of 101.3 The Brew up in Grand Rapids, Michigan. The Western Michigan call of the most controversial finish of the day. Number 16 Michigan, a 27.5-point favorite, was opening the Kyle Whittingham era at the Big House. They scored a touchdown on the opening possession, then spent essentially the next 55 minutes looking like it was about to suffer one of the most embarrassing losses in program history. Instead, the Wolverines survived because Bryce Underwood and J.J. Buchanan converted a 47-yard Hail Mary on an almost literally unbelievable second chance after replay put 1 second back on the clock. We're taking your phone calls, 1-888-SAY-ESPN, 888-729-3776. Do you think Western Michigan got screwed yesterday? And if you're a Michigan fan, really any college football fan, how do you feel after your team wins a game like that? It's primetime on ESPN Radio, the ESPN app, Sirius XM Channel 80, primetime presented by Progressive Insurance. I'm Kyle Bailey alongside two-time All-Pro linebacker Chad Brown here with you on a Sunday evening. And, you know, Chad, again, we can talk about what's to come for both of these teams, but, you know, I think it's safe to say you, as a guy who competed at the highest level, like a lot of folks, heartbroken for those Western Michigan players yesterday who were running off the field believing they just pulled off one of the all-time stunners.
3: Yeah, and I'm sure they went to that locker room feeling like they were robbed. And I think there's a lot of Western Michigan fans. I mean, just the sound that you played from Western Michigan radio, the disappointment in their voices. Those are difficult when you feel as if victory has been snatched away from you. And I'm sure that's how Western Michigan players feel, coaching staff, and their fans as well. But again, it's by the letter of the rules. Again, a player who is out of bounds, who does not come back inside in bounds to reestablish himself, he is officially out of bounds. And if he touches the ball first, that stops the clock. So this is how that is supposed to work from a rules standpoint. Again, it's correct rules wise. It just feels awful though.
1: It sure does. Let's go to the phone lines. Rich in Minnesota wants to talk about yesterday's ending to Michigan and Western Michigan. Rich, you're up on ESPN Radio.
4: Hey, guys. How you doing? So, first of all, I just want to say I am a Michigan State Spartans fan, so this might come off a little bit biased. But in all honesty, you know, I'm just questioning why the play was even reviewed. It wasn't a scoring play. So, to me, it feels like, you know, they were grasping at straws trying to save themselves, the Big Ten, that is, because, you know, you can't have Michigan, one of the top schools in the nation, going down to an unranked in-state rival on week one. So that's my take. Interested to hear what you guys have to say.
1: Thank you, Rich. Chad, I mean, I think
3: a great question.
1: It is. I mean, I do think they're reviewing, you know, all clock-related stuff there at the end of the game, even if it's not a scoring play.
3: I think that is correct. But what we've seen in Hail Mary situations, guys get pulled and tugged and grabbed. Those are often, you know, ripe for a call there, but I'm not sure that pass interference is not going to be called from a booth, versus in live action. So I think it's a fair question, Rich, considering it was not a scoring play. We know in the NFL, all scoring plays in the final 10 minutes are reviewed, and all scoring plays overall are reviewed. But so, interesting take there. I do have some questions about that myself.
1: 888-SAY-ESPN, 888-729-3776. Was Western Michigan screwed yesterday? And as a fan, how would you feel if your team won a game like Michigan did yesterday? Let's go out to Tim in Kalamazoo next. 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
5: Good afternoon. So there are two plays that happened before that had they been officiated correctly, would not have led to that Hail Mary. The first one was a real obvious face mask where they pulled the guy over to the sideline. That wasn't called. And then when the punter got roughed, that would have added yards, and they may never have gotten the ball back, and Western could have sat on the ball. Neither one of those was called. So I don't think it's a conspiracy. I'm a Western Michigan grad. I live in Kalamazoo. But I do think it was an incompetent officiating crew.
1: Thank you, Tim. I mean, Chad, you can speak to this. You know, I think fans have griped about this for years, but you've got a keen eye for it. There are a lot of folks who feel like, especially in week one, but overall, you know, quality of college football officiating, depending on where you are, can be a little bit questionable. I mean, it's a tough job, don't get me wrong, but you know, there were a lot of discrepancies out there.
3: Yeah, I agree with that. And it's week one for everyone. On my broadcast for Stanford, Miami, there's certainly some plays I would love to have back because it was week one. So whether you're a broadcaster, a ref, a player, a coach, we make our biggest improvement is the cliche from week one to week two. I'm sure that officiating crew and officials all around the country are now going to be aware of this situation. They're now going to be coached up a little bit better by their official supervisors to make sure everyone understands these kind of situations. I love that Tim, even as a Western Michigan fan, looked at it through the lens of, hey, you know, it's not a conspiracy. It's just a bad crew. Because that's probably the reality of the situation. There's no powerful people. There's no wizard behind the curtain making sure Michigan walked away with a W, although I'm sure the Western Michigan fans can feel that way.
1: Let's go back to the phone lines. Joe in Pennsylvania is up next. Joe, you're on primetime on ESPN Radio. What's on your mind?
6: Thank you for taking my call. First thing, I want to congratulate Matt Campbell for his win and returning glory to Penn State. And the second thing, second point I have is this is not the first time Michigan has won a game with time put back on the clock. Many years ago, Joe Paterno argued with the officials when they put not 1 second, 7 seconds on the clock to let Michigan come down 20 yards and score a touchdown to beat Penn State. And that 7 seconds was key to help Michigan win a game. And to me, it just shows the incompetence of the Big Ten officials who have made numerous mistakes and bad calls over the years. And I think they all should be replaced with guys from the MAC and a few other conferences, because they do a better job, and I do watch a lot of college football.
1: Thank you, Joe. Appreciate the phone call. Chad, I got to be honest, though. It is funny. I'm here in ACC country. ACC fans think that the ACC officials are the worst in the country by far. SEC fans don't have kind things to say about SEC officiating from week to week. So I do believe that everybody in their own region of the country does feel like their officiating crews are the worst.
3: I think that's a fair statement, and I love how Joe went way back into the way back machine to talk about some previous Big Ten officiating discrepancies. I do know there's an officials crisis in this country. It's from a youth level where a lot of officials start. They're critically underpaid. Mm-hmm. It's a very difficult job. You don't have to go very far on social media to see officials being beaten after youth games, being attacked by parents and things like that. The NFL is desperately trying to get former players involved. There's a number of officiating schools that if you are a former player, you can get an invitation to see if this is a career path you may want to take. And there's not enough quality officials in the NFL, much less in college football. So I suppose if you're a football fan and you've got a gripe here, maybe contact one of those schools. Maybe you could be the guy who could take officiating to the next level.
1: No doubt. I do want to, you know, praise Western Michigan again as well, because what makes the ending so brutal yesterday for Western Michigan is that the Broncos played almost exactly the game required to pull off that kind of upset. They didn't score an offensive touchdown, yet they controlled the game. You know, their quarterback, Brock Lowry, was 15 of 21 for 89 yards. Their running back ran for 62 yards. They had 132 yards rushing overall. But they fought and scrapped and had a chance to win it there at the end. And you are, I think, as a football fan, heartbroken for those young men because of the way that game ended. 888-SAY-ESPN, give us your thoughts. Was Western Michigan screwed? And as a college football fan, how would you feel if your favorite team won a game like that? Michigan survived in week one, but coming up, we'll tell you why one legendary coach may not survive beyond this season. That's next, primetime on ESPN Radio and the ESPN app.
7: Sunday Night Baseball on ESPN Radio. The American League Central takes center stage as the Minnesota Twins fight for a spot in the postseason. They're in Chicago to face the first-place White Sox. Which begins at 5:30 Eastern, with first pitch at 6:20 Eastern on ESPN Radio.
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0: I'm John Ryder. NFL owners have approved a new four-year contract for Commissioner Roger Goodell. It runs through the 2030 season. Week one of the college football season rolling on, and the only game this week to feature a pair of ranked teams is tonight in Nashville with number 9 Ole Miss taking on 24th-ranked Louisville. One question for the Rebels this season is how will star quarterback Trinidad Chambliss play under a new offensive coordinator and John David Baker, ESPN college football analyst Kirk Herbstreit.
1: He coached all year in 25 at ECU, but when Lane and his staff left, even though Charlie Weiss stayed, some of the other assistants left, John David Baker came. Even though he coached all year at ECU, and he was coaching in those playoff games. He's now taken over as the offensive coordinator. So I'm very excited to see Trinidad Chambliss in Nashville without Charlie Weiss Jr., with John David Baker, to see, is it business as usual? No problem. Turnkey, it's Trinidad Chambliss, no problem. Or does it feel a little bit different without Charlie Weiss Jr.? I think that's a massive factor in this game.
0: And Ole Miss versus Louisville is on ESPN Radio, the app, and ABC TV, with coverage starting at 7 Eastern tonight. The baseball and the Diamondbacks have a 3-1 lead on the Astros in the 8th in Houston. Despite Yordan Alvarez hitting his 38th home run of the season, Nolan Arenado had 2-1 shot in the third, his 22nd. Arizona currently a half-game lead on San Diego for the final NL wild card. Guardians get past the Tigers 3-2 in 10 innings. Cleveland now has a half-game lead on Toronto for the final AL wild card. Red Sox a 4-game sweep of the Orioles, 3-1 the final.
2: Hey, it's Michelle Smallman, and coming up Monday, we'll react to a full slate of college football games and look ahead to an early season battle in the ACC on Sportsman, like 6 a.m. Eastern, right here on ESPN Radio, ESPN2, and ESPNU.
3: A Saturday night inside a Tiger Stadium, 100,000 strong here. Direct snap, Jones runs right up the middle, touchdown LSU!
4: I felt like I was back at Mardi Gras. That was pretty awesome.
3: The Lane Kiffin era gets off to a tremendous start.
5: Well, last night, Lane Kiffin rolled into Baton Rouge with enough offseason controversy to fill a Waffle House at 2 a.m., and then LSU spent Saturday night making Clemson look like it had forgotten to order breakfast. The Tigers, the purple and gold ones, hammered Dabo Swinney's Clemson team 51-10, piling up 644 yards, rushed for over 300, got a pick six, and led 31-3 by halftime. And the most Lane Kiffin part of it all, after spending the week fighting everybody over whether or not LSU could use former NFL players, he looked into the camera at halftime and said, imagine if we had pro players. So now LSU looks terrifying, and Clemson has a very uncomfortable Dabo conversation on its hands. This is primetime on ESPN Radio, the ESPN app, Sirius XM Channel 80. Kyle Bailey, Chad Brown with you here on a Sunday afternoon. And right now we bring in a man who had boots on the ground last night in Baton Rouge, Chapel Fowler, Clemson beat reporter for the state newspaper down in Columbia, South Carolina, joining us here on primetime on ESPN Radio. Chapel, it's good to have you. There are so many questions I could ask you about this game, but I'll just start with what happened to Clemson last night.
6: Hey, good to be on with you guys. Thanks for the reminder of where I was like 12 hours ago. It's been a crazy late night with the lightning delay and everything. Finally back here in Greenville now, which is great. To me, what happened last night was not a big surprise. I think you have on one side of the field a coach who very much embraces modern program building, hires and identifies great staffers, has a school with a lot of resources and a lot of money behind them in Lane Kiffin and LSU. And on the other side, you have a Clemson team that, you know, did add a few more transfers than it did in previous years. But for the most part, it's still kind of sticking to the Dabo Swinney way, which worked so well for so long in a pre-NIL portal era, but really is kind of starting to show some cracks. I'm saying starting to show some cracks. It has been showing cracks for 4 or 5 years. I mean, Clemson has lost 4 season openers in a row now, 5 of its last 6. So many of those have been big marquee games like Saturday, and those matter for national perception. And what we saw last night was just a total talent imbalance. And part of that is on players, but a lot of it more than anything else is on coaches and how they lead the programs, how they construct their rosters and their staffs. And Dabo Swinney just got outclassed last night by Lane Kiffin. And he basically admitted as much to that postgame.
7: All right, Chapel, with an old school coach in the last couple of years, particularly since the NIL and the transfer portal established, we've seen Nick Saban retire, Coach K retire, Jay Wright retire, Roy Williams retired. We've seen some other coaches, old school coaches, who've adapted. Your John Calipari, your Tom Izzo's. Dabo Sweeney has done neither. He's not really adapted, nor has he retired. Is he going to be forced out if he's unwilling to change and embrace the era of modern college athletics?
6: I like how you guys frame that as the uncomfortable Dabo conversation that Clemson is maybe not having yet. But, you know, the more seasons and losses like this pile up, the more it gets on the radar. I can tell you that, you know, he definitely has the full support of Clemson's athletic director and administration. You know, the people that sign his checks that he reports to and works for, they're good. But as losses like this pile up and there's so much external criticism and so much of it valid for the points like you mentioned, you know, if everybody's doing stuff one way and you're only, you know, I'm not saying Clemson's 0% there on any of these things. Again, they signed double-digit transfers. They're paid about $30 million for their roster this year. Even in this stretch of rough times post-Trevor Lawrence, they've still won two ACC titles, made a college football playoff, so it's not all bad. But again, you just see the discrepancy between them and a team like LSU, some of these big-time SEC, Big Ten teams. They've now lost 8 straight games against ranked SEC teams. Those are the games they used to feast on in Dabo's kind of best run there. So I don't see him getting forced out. I think probably the most likely way that could end, if it gets to that point, which I don't think is going to happen this year, is something a little bit more mutual. I do think he's going to keep coaching if he happens to leave Clemson at some point. It's too early in this season to tell if we're anywhere close to heading down that road in 26. But the trends are there and they're hard to ignore. So there's a lot of work to do to turn around both this season and just the perception of the program at large.
8: Chapel, what is your understanding of the financial situation, not the buyout, but about how much money they're spending relative to other major programs in the country? I mean, I could point to the offensive struggles and, you know, the defense falling off, but, you know, there are a lot of fans who are saying, you know, Clemson had a great run, but they just can't spend with LSU. They can't spend with Ohio State. What is your understanding of, you know, the financial resources that are backing this program in 2026?
6: Yeah, their athletic director, Graham Neff, on the record told On3Sports over the summer that Clemson spent about $30 million on this year's football roster, which I would imagine is comfortably in the top third of the ACC, maybe not in the very top when you've got schools like Miami, but right up there in their own conference. So when you compare that to schools nationally, it's, you know, probably top half for sure. I'm not sure how much higher above that. SEC, Big Ten schools, a lot of that comes down to the TV contracts, just the built-in extra money they're getting from their own conferences, have more to spend. They have larger alumni bases. Clemson has dealt with this for a long time, and I think it's just starting to pile up, especially in the NIL era. Like, you can only reach out to the same donors this many times. I do think the introduction of the revenue-sharing part has been a plus for Clemson, just because they've always had good internal athletic funding, and now they can obviously share that, and they do share a really high percentage of that revenue sharing money with football. It's something like 85-86% of that $20.5 million cut that they get by virtue of the house settlement. But yeah, where they're at right now is good but not great, and you can definitely win with a $30 million roster. I mean, that's a lot of money. There's a lot of good players on Clemson's roster, but top to bottom depth talent, again, on a night like Saturday when you've got LSU and they're roughly $50, $60 million roster, whatever the number is, that shows up in the margins. That shows up in the second string guys. That shows up in the depth guys. And over time, that can really wear you down. So money's not everything, but it can definitely rear its ugly head in a game like that.
7: When you talk about Clemson winning games, obviously they're going to need to score more points than what they scored last night, with 105 yards passing and averaging 1.5 yards per carry rushing the football. Where do these points come from? Where do these points necessary to win a game come from?
6: I think more than anything else, they just need competence and consistency at quarterback. And that's the position that they put themselves in. Once again, we go back to, you know, players can do so much, but at the end of the day, a lot of it is coaching and decision-making. Dabo Sweeney did not sign a transfer quarterback this offseason. His athletic director has said publicly and told Dabo, hey, if you want to go out and get a transfer quarterback, we have the money to do that. Dabo opted to stand pat, stick with who they had, which is Christopher Vezina, who started last night, senior who's backed up Cade Klubnik the last 3 years, and Tate Reynolds, the true freshman quarterback who played a little bit as well. He opted to go into 2026 with that combo. He felt good about it, and we saw how that worked out last night. They kind of have an ongoing question at quarterback. I'd imagine both guys are going to play again a good bit against Georgia Southern this weekend. And their offensive line needs to get a lot better. They got absolutely blitzed versus LSU. 11 tackles for loss, 4 sacks, 5 quarterback hurries. LSU was in quarterback space all night last night, and you can't run the ball effectively when your offensive line is playing that poorly either. But I think a lot of it really comes down to quarterback. If you can get one of those two guys, whether it's Fazina or Reynolds, to sling it to some of the good receivers you have, you get more points that way. Clemson has a lot of good talent at receiver, and it was basically a non-factor last night because of quarterback and O-line. So of those two, quarterback's more important. So I think if you're going to score more, it starts there.
8: Chapel Fowler, Clemson beat reporter with the state newspaper in Columbia, South Carolina, joining us here on ESPN Radio. Chapel, always a pleasure. We appreciate the time.
6: Yeah, thanks, guys. Appreciate you having me.
8: There you go. Give us a call, 888-SAY-ESPN, 888-SAY-ESPN. Your thoughts on Clemson, the future of Dabo Swinney. We'd love to hear from you. But quickly, it is Labor Day weekend. We do have live football going on a Sunday. Let's head up to Seattle to get an update from Washington and Washington State in the Apple Cup.
9: Washington State at number 17, Washington.
8: We got a Tyler Robes 48-yard field goal to put Washington up 3-0 in the first quarter. Let's check it out. Oh, we actually don't have the audio. That's my mistake. But a Tyler Robes 48-yard field goal, Washington leading 3-0 late in the first quarter with 3:53 left to go. A rivalry game here in week one. Real quick, though, Kyle Bailey, Chad Brown with you here on primetime on ESPN Radio. Chad, your thoughts on Dabo, the blowout loss last night. It felt like a crossroads for me going into this game. Are we on the cusp of a resurgent Clemson program, or is this the beginning of the end for Dabo and this iteration of the Tigers? And after last night's result, it certainly feels like the latter.
7: As a 56-year-old man, I guess I have to consider myself old school. So I want to see other old school folks have some success. And clearly I had how this game will go will kind of determine, has Clemson fully embraced the new model of college athletics or have they not? It doesn't seem to be the case. So yeah, Dabo seems to be stuck in the past. It's unfortunate, after such a run of success there, that to be slow to embrace change, often means you're going to be left behind. And it seems that's going to be the case for Clemson. And I'm not sure how they are going to be able to compete in the ACC. Miami's got momentum. Miami's got funding. There's other schools in that conference that are looking to increase their opportunities there and somehow bypass Clemson. So I think Dabo's still a good football coach, but it's often about the Jimmies and Joes, not about the X's and O's. And that was on display clearly last night. So Clemson's going to have to do some serious man in the mirror kind of thing and look at themselves and decide, are they willing to fully embrace what college football is nowadays, or are they going to try to uphold some old school thinking and ways about their program, which clearly are not giving them best chances for success?
8: Absolutely. And worth pointing out here, as Chapel was alluding to, Dabo signed a 10-year, $115 million extension in September of 2022 that runs through the 2031 season. He's averaging $11.5 million per year. The wild part is, if Clemson fires Dabo during this season or after, they owe him $57 million. But there's also been reports, and I think it's become clear now, there's an unusual structure in that contract in which the flat rate buyout applies through 2026. Beginning next year, the buyout converts to the remaining compensation owed, which actually at that point would total $60 million, meaning, kind of bizarrely, it's $3 million cheaper to fire Dabo this year than to wait to 2027, and it's still $57 million. I mean, that's still a lot of money to pay a coach and his staff, Chad, to go away and then go rehire another head coach and an all-new coaching staff.
7: After Texas A&M paid Jimbo Fisher $75 million to go away, I think we have seen peak craziness in college football, so $56 million actually feels a comfortable number. Now, of course, Clemson doesn't have the same deep pockets they have out at Texas A&M, but it would not break a new record if they were to move on. And if Dabo Swinney is literally going to go to the athletic director and say, I'm unwilling to change the way that we do these things, I'm unwilling to be as aggressive as some of these other coaches in our conference or some of the top teams in the country with embracing the new era of college football, then you leave them literally no choice, because unfortunately that old school stuff leads you to the results of what we saw last night. Your team was understaffed. Your team was not able to compete on an athletic level on either sides of the ball or in special teams. And there's a difficult path for you just to be able to win your own conference.
8: Tune in for baseball action tonight as the White Sox host the Twins. 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One expert says yes. That's next on Primetime on ESPN Radio and the ESPN app.
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0: Second and 5. Dropping back and rolling out to the right. Levitt using the legs again. Cuts on the numbers. 10 to the 5. He's bumped near the end zone. And do they call it a touchdown? Touchdown. Sam Levitt. Second rushing touchdown of the night. This one goes for 13 yards. What a first half on the ground for LSU, led by their quarterback, Sam Levitt.
1: Mark Kestisher, ESPN Radio, on the call last night. Sam Levitt's 13-yard touchdown run to put the Tigers, the purple and gold ones, up 30-3 in a blowout over the Clemson Tigers last night. This is Primetime on ESPN Radio, the ESPN app, SiriusXM Channel 80. 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I'm Kyle Bailey alongside two-time All-Pro NFL linebacker Chad Brown. Here with you on a Sunday afternoon. Sam Levitt looked exactly like the quarterback that Lane Kiffin wanted. The passing line, 230 yards, one touchdown, all well and good, but his 113 rushing yards completely transformed the LSU offense last night. After that second play interception, he settled down and arguably became the best athlete on the field. There's a lot to take away from this, but first, let's hear from ESPN's SEC Network's Paul Finebaum with his biggest takeaways from last night's LSU blowout over Clemson.
2: LSU is now a national championship contender because they looked every bit the part. We were debating before the season, are they 8-4, 9-3? Can Lane get them to the playoffs at 10-2? There's no question now. This was not that difficult a task. Clemson is a middling team, but they will see Ole Miss in a couple weeks. They'll see A&M, Alabama, all the usual suspects. But they were almost perfect. They played around with their food in the first couple of minutes, but I also came away really sad about the future for Dabo Sweeney at Clemson.
3: I got to agree with Paul there, Kyle. I think LSU has to be in the conversation for a national championship team, or at least a deep playoff run team. There was all the pieces that you would expect to be in place. The coaching seemed to be good. The play calling certainly looked cohesive. Quarterback play, Sam Levitt making lots of plays with his legs, seemed to be fully recovered from the lower leg injury. Defense was fantastic last night, limiting Clemson to less than 2 yards per carry rushing the football. I think there's a lot to be said for that team's ability to get past all the noise that's been surrounding that program and go out and focus and play a great football game. The best teams I've ever been on had that ability to flip the switch on my 07 Patriots team, the season that was perfect until it didn't end so perfectly in the Super Bowl. Obviously, that was Spygate and all that was going on with that team at that time. And we were able to, week in and week out, put all that pressure to the side and just focus on delivering a great football game, giving ourselves best chances for success. LSU was able to do that last night.
1: Well, Sam Levitt was great, as we talked about. Dylan Jones, the running attack last night for LSU, also what they've been looking for, something they didn't have last year. He seems to have solved that problem, at least for the here and now. The Wisconsin transfer, 23 carries, 113 yards, two scores. LSU had only averaged 104 rushing yards per game last season in 2025, 126th nationally. Against Clemson last night, LSU had 213 by halftime and 309 for the night. Now, Clemson might not be the Clemson of old, right? But Clemson does still have athletes. And so I think it's a pretty good measuring stick, at least in terms of what we think LSU will get from the running game. And we'll talk about the defense in a second, but Lane Kiffin, Chad, is an offensive guy. If Sam Levitt's going to play like that, and if Dylan Jones is going to give them that balance and that hard running out of the backfield, we already know they're loaded, stocked with athletes. I mean, I think we obviously, after last night, have to take LSU extremely seriously as a national title contender if you didn't already.
3: Yeah, I think you'd be foolish not to. Now, of course, there were a number of teams who showed well here in week one. Texas blew out their opponent. Miami crushed Stanford. So there's a number of teams who came out the gates hot. LSU is one of those, but I think they certainly deserve to be in the conversation. And there were questions about, you know, would Sam Levitt be able to be what he was at Arizona State? Would he be able to run the ball as fearlessly and recklessly? He showed that last night. No regards for his body on some of those runs there. So you couple that with the production at running back and with that talented defense and talented all over that roster, yes, they have to be in this conversation.
1: They do, and I think you made some comments a little while ago about how the game has changed a lot, certainly since you played, right? And you were part of a 1990 CU national championship team. You know, you've got a good eye. You know what a title team looks like. But there's also this interesting debate coming out of last night where Like, did Lane Kiffin win the philosophical argument, let's say? That matchup seemingly became this proxy war between two versions of college football, right? Lane Kiffin aggressively using every transfer portal, NIL, eligibility mechanism available, while Dabo has remained much more reluctant to remake his program around the portal. And last night, Chad, looked like the modern college football machine just steamrolling the traditionalist. I mean, it felt like it had a larger meaning than just a single football game.
3: Yeah, my wife has a difficult time sitting down just watching a game without understanding the story behind the game. So I was explaining just what you said there to my wife. You've got old school and Dabo Swinney. You've got new school and Lane Kiffin. You've got a guy who didn't even want the players to be paid a couple of years ago. Dabo Swinney was very vocal about that versus Lane Kiffin embracing all of that. Lane Kiffin left his team in the playoffs last year to find a new school. So could not be more polar opposites. And it showed up on the field. Someone who's fully embraced it all, even willing to take guys who were on NFL rosters this offseason onto his football team versus a guy who would never, ever consider something like that. And it showed up on the field, someone who's embraced the modern era and the players, the money, all that goes with that. And it showed up in the massive victory. That's just simply a better way to win football games here in 2026.
1: Yeah, it doesn't feel like this was just a Clemson losing to a better LSU roster. I mean, this was, you know, maybe the worst defeat of Dabo Swinney's 19-season Clemson tenure. They hadn't lost by that much since the 41-0 drubbing to Syracuse back in the 96 Gator Bowl. And, of course, all this matters because Clemson came into the season desperately needing proof that, you know, last year was just an aberration. But when we come back, we turn to our SEC analyst next to see what he learned from the conference's 15-0 start to the season. This is Primetime on ESPN Radio and the ESPN app.
4: 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Matt Olson and the Atlanta Braves are in Philadelphia for a critical series against Kyle Schwarber and the Phillies.
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0: John Ryder. This just in from the NFL. The Giants have agreed on a 2-year, $13 million extension to backup quarterback Jameis Winston. Also today, NFL owners approving and agreeing on a 4-year extension with Commissioner Roger Goodell in 2030. Week one of college football continues on this Sunday. We have the Apple Cup going on in Seattle, number 17 Washington, with a 3-0 lead on Washington State early in the second quarter. Tonight at Nashville, it's number 9 Ole Miss against 24th ranked Louisville. Right here on ESPN Radio, the app, you can watch it on ABC. Coverage starts at 7 Eastern. To baseball, and the Padres have a 3-0 lead on the Yankees in the fourth. The first three San Diego batters of the game, Fernando Tatis Jr., Jake Cronenworth, and Manny Machado, with back-to-back-to-back home runs of Garrett Cole to start the game, or in the first, Machado's 26th of the season. Rangers have a 7-5 lead on the Rays in the sixth. Jake Berger, a two-run homer and a solo shot for Texas, now is 25 on the season. Rivals facing off in Philly, and this one was decided in the ninth.
1: First pitch on the way to Austin Riley. Austin with a fly ball to deep center, racing back Hill. Hill back to the warning track, over his head, off the wall. Braves will take the lead. Riley around second. He's got three bags on his mind. Belly flop into the bag. It's an RBI triple. Braves on top of the ninth, 5-4.
0: That was the go-ahead run as heard on 680 The Fan as the Braves get past the Phillies 5-4. Kyle Schwarber is major leading 42nd home run.
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1: 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Kyle Bailey alongside two-time All-Pro linebacker Chad Brown here with you on a Sunday afternoon. A wild and crazy week one of college football still underway. We've got the Apple Cup going on right now up in Seattle. A rivalry game to start the season. The 17th-ranked Washington Huskies with a 3-0 lead over Wazoo with 11.5 minutes left to go in the second quarter. But the Huskies are driving right now inside the 10-yard line. We'll keep you updated on that one. We've got Notre Dame and Wisconsin tonight. We've got Louisville and Ole Miss tonight. One of a couple of primetime SEC showdowns. The only AP top 25 matchup on the week one calendar as well, Chad Brown. It's a great week one. I always look forward to this week, Labor Day weekend. We get games Thursday through Monday, and a big one tonight in the SEC, Louisville and Ole Miss. I think that one might be the one I've been most excited about.
2: I think a lot of fans, me, like a lot of fans, was looking forward to the LSU-Clemson game last night. And obviously, within a pretty short period of time, that one was proven not to be what we were hoping for. Yes, I love this weekend, the jam-packed football-ness of it. But I think it also showed something with some of these games, with particularly from these top 10 teams. You know, Georgia putting up 63 on Tennessee State, Texas 59-7 on Texas State. I'm hoping that at some point we move past this. I know some of these lower division schools need this money to keep their program going when they take on an opponent, a top 5, top 10 opponent like I just talked about there. But from a matchup perspective, it's not very interesting. It doesn't move the fans very much. To me, it's just like, it feels like an NFL preseason game. Of course, this is what was going to happen. Of course, we saw this coming. Of course, we saw this result, even when this game was on the schedule before the game even kicked off. And so, I'll be glad when people

0: begin to schedule real games early in the season and not have this fear, particularly now with the conversation about the playoffs being expanded. An early season loss wouldn't be the worst thing in the world for some of these top 10 programs with playoff aspirations.
1: 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Let's bring in Cole Kubelik, SEC Network, ESPN college football analyst, with us here on Primetime. Cole, we appreciate you. LSU Clemson last night. Curious what your expectations were going into that game and how that compares to the way it all unfolded with a 51-10 beatdown of Dabo and the Clemson Tigers.
2: I felt like my expectation was probably that that moment, that situation would be a bit much for Christopher Vezina to be able to go in there. Man, it's Tiger Stadium, one of the more hyped games in the history of that environment, which is hell to deal with in and of itself. And you didn't do a lot to help him from a game plan perspective. I thought we would see more screens, maybe more design quarterback run, quick ball distribution to be able to assist. And a lot of the slide protection, hinge protection, trying to straight drop back against the different looks that they were getting, the different pressures that Blake Baker was throwing at them. It just wasn't going to be there. I didn't love the plan from Chad Morris offensively for Clemson. And defensively, I did not expect LSU to have that much success running the football, specifically in their zone scheme. It takes a long time for the continuity to come together. I know they upgraded the talent on that offensive line, but we don't see a ton of offensive lines gel quickly in today's college football. We saw it earlier week zero with Virginia, saw a couple this weekend, maybe a little better than we thought, but that LSU offensive line appeared to be way ahead of schedule with the running backs on board as well. And Sam Leavitt, we knew he could make some plays, but didn't expect to see him move around, do some of the things that he did. I thought that would be a nice win for LSU. I don't know if I anticipated it would be a dominant win for LSU because it felt like the exact spot Dabo wanted to be in. You know, you're sitting there on the Roy bus, little old Clemson, me against the world, not ranked. I thought he had a lot to sell to his team, and it a lot of ways didn't feel like they showed up.
0: All right, Cole, looking around the weekend from this first week of action here, a lot of teams, top 10 teams, top 15 teams, put up 50 points on their opponents. Typically, it was a mismatch game. But have you learned something about these teams in these mismatch games with the, when they're taking on a lower-level opponent? What'd you learn about Ohio State playing Ball State or Oklahoma taking on UTEP? Or is it just, in your mind, like a preseason game and they are what we thought they were kind of thing?
2: I think there are smaller things, Chad, you can take away. Like the Oklahoma defense looked real. And then they're not going to be anywhere close to where they were from a depth perspective a season ago, but they looked fast. They looked aggressive up front. They looked like they have individual playmakers along that front seven. I came away from that film thinking, all right, that can be, that's a small question that's now answered. They can be close to where they were a season ago. I have that confidence in that group. With Ohio State, I don't know if I came away thinking too much different than what I thought of them going in. I need that offensive line to prove themselves. I need to continue to see where that front seven is going to be. You know, that was one that I was looking to have probably get that question answered for that team. You know, some of our concerns about Oregon, changes on the offensive line, multiple new tight ends. Are those going to be maybe a little bit more problematic than what we thought? I'll tell you who I learned a lot from was USC against Fresno State because – listen, USC's got all the cool stuff. Like, they love doing all the fun stuff. Like, all the things in football, you know, dipping, ripping, rushing off the edge, catching footballs, throwing footballs. Like, they've been great at that stuff. Like, who wants to do the grimy stuff for USC? And for two consecutive weeks, that defensive line has looked different. Specifically, when you go up front and take a look at 97 and what he's been able to do in back-to-back weeks for that USC front and just kind of what he's going to bring to the table and how different I think they may be. Jide Abasiri, like they look like a little bit of a different front seven than what we've seen the past few years. So I think we just look at maybe some of the small questions we had about these teams and who's maybe taken those steps to start having those questions answered. And you can get a few of those from a few of these teams, even though they're mismatched games.
1: Cole Kubelik, SEC Network, ESPN college football analyst here with us on Primetime on ESPN Radio. Cole, let me go back to Clemson for a second. They are now they've lost five of their last six openers, four straight, went 7-6 last year. We know all about Dabo and what's perceived to be his refusal to use the transfer portal and modernize his program. If they were to fire him this year, the buyout's $57 million. If they wait till next year, it actually goes up to $60 million. What do you think about the problem that Clemson is facing right now, if you want to call it that, and what they do about it?
2: The number one question that I always ask is who you're going to go get, who you're going to be able to get. And based on what you may have to pay, how hamstrung financially would you be to potentially be able to go and get a new coach and a new coach that could help you win right away and that understands today's college football? Dabo's done amazing things for Clemson. You know, these situations where guys have come in and made history, taking your programs to places they've never been, that begin to fade, and the management of that, it's not easy. At the end of the day, it's tough. You know, I kind of liken it to Bobby Bowden in Florida State. You know, how do you deal with that? How do you handle that? Because you want to continue to reward someone that has completely changed what your program is. But in today's college football, you can fall behind and not be able to catch up faster than ever before. Now, there are some other ways that you can catch up, but I feel like you can fall behind faster today than ever. And that thing can completely shift in a heartbeat. So I'm not going to put it where the place that you're taking it right now. This may be we knew it was a really talented LSU team. They might just be a really good LSU team. So I'm willing to give him the opportunity this year to be able to get the ship righted and maybe bounce back. But it has not started well the last couple of seasons and does not look like it's going to be a whole lot different than it was a year ago. Tough decision coming if that's the case.
0: Well, it looks like Lane Kiffin would probably be the coach, given the new coach at a new team, the title of best coach of the weekend, maybe. But I think Matt Campbell at Penn State, folks questioned, well, if he was going to be a fit there, obviously with a 45-0 win over Marshall. How are things going at Penn State with him at the helm?
2: Yeah, there are a couple of these teams that you knew they were bringing a large portion specifically of their offense with them, and how different was
1: Auburn,
2: that going to be?
1: Played at Auburn. I was going to ask about the finish yesterday.
2: Sorry about that, guys. Lost you there for a second.
0: Yep.
1: Oh, you're good. Cole Kubelik, SEC yep. Network, ESPN college football analyst here with us on primetime on ESPN Radio. Cole, before we cut you loose, your Auburn Tigers yesterday, heck of a finish against Baylor. You got the goal line stop on the two-point conversion attempt. Your thoughts on Alex Golish getting his first win in his tenure there on the program?
2: That was one of those games that you just needed to win. Just by any means necessary, find a way to get a W, get out of there. I kind of liken the same thing to Ryan Silverfield at Arkansas. You know, some of those things were ugly, didn't look exactly the way the fans are going to want to, but that right there is a great example of maybe the difference of the program now as opposed to the last 3 years. There is no chance that last year Auburn, maybe 2 years ago Auburn, possibly 3 years ago Auburn even, find a way to win that game late against Baylor. You had multiple players, offensively, defensively, late in that game, step up and make big plays when they had to have it. Is there plenty to clean up? Absolutely. A lot on offense, probably not as much on defense, but still plenty of room to improve. You still have to get there, begin to stack things on what you found to be successful with, but he just needed that win. You have a lower-tier opponent this upcoming week and then a huge game against Florida at Jordan-Hare Stadium, which I think is kind of a fork in the road for both of those teams this season. But to get that one was massive. Auburn fans needed that. I think the program needed that just to show this is a team late games when they've been faced with adversity are going to be able to find life and create things that will give them a better chance to win.
1: Cole Kubelik, SEC Network, ESPN college football analyst here with us on primetime on ESPN Radio. Thank you, Cole. Be well. We'll talk to you down the road.
0: Thanks, Cole.
2: Appreciate you guys having me.
1: There you go. Cole Kubelik, ESPN SEC Network analyst, hanging out with us here on primetime. Let's head up to Seattle to get an update from the Apple Cup.
3: Washington State at number 17, Washington.
1: Well, it was 3-0 in this ball game until DeMond Williams Jr. happened. A 5-yard quarterback rush for a touchdown to put the Huskies up 10-0 in this one. I was just checking the highlight a minute ago. Tough run from DeMond Williams, who went flipping through the end zone, landed on the back of his head, kind of a scary finish there, but popped right up, and he has given Jed Fish and the Huskies a 10-0 lead up in Seattle. We have a lot more to get to. Give us a call, 888-SAY-ESPN, 888-729-3776, if you want to weigh in on a wild and crazy weekend in week one of the college football season. We cover the games you may have missed on a busy Saturday as well. 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

0: 25-yard attempt with 3 seconds remaining. He makes it. They win. He misses. The Buffs win. Snap put down. Kick is up. And it got blocked! And the game is over!
1: Who Carter?
0: And Colorado wins at Bobby Todd! Boo Carter blocked a field goal! How about the start to 2026 and Prime's return to Atlanta?
2: It's Prime Time on ESPN Radio. Boy, that's fitting. Kyle Bailey, Chad Brown, two-time All-Pro linebacker in the NFL, Colorado Buffaloes star, all-conference linebacker, national champ as well, here with you on Prime Time on a Sunday afternoon as we are in week one of the college football season, still here on Labor Day weekend. Happy Labor Day to everybody out there. Chad, your Buffs, that was the game that I was most looking forward to Thursday night when the week one slate finally came around. I got to be honest, I did pick Georgia Tech, but how about the effort by Deion Sanders and that group to get a gritty road win in Atlanta?
3: Well, I think a lot of folks were like you, were picking Georgia Tech because of what Georgia Tech was able to do to the Buffs last year. They ran the ball down the Buffs' throat. And so there hasn't really been much of an offensive line or a defensive line for the Buffs in the Coach Prime era. But on Thursday night, they were the best team on both sides of the ball from a physicality standpoint, from a run production or a run defense standpoint. So it seems like a very different football team than what we've seen in the past with Coach Prime. Juju Lewis, the quarterback, certainly had a rough outing, but got it together in that last game-winning drive that put up game-winning points. And that Buffs defense did a tremendous job. So new coordinators, a quarterback who only started 2 games last year, was his third start. Things seem to be going right for the Buffs this year. I know there's still a bit of a road ahead of them, and you can't break your arm patting yourself on the back on a one-point win. But at the same time, to go down to Atlanta to play in a difficult environment, to play a team that whooped up on you last year, ran the ball down your throats, it was a very welcome win for Buffs fans.
2: No doubt. That Boo Carter blocked field goal, the highlight you heard there a second ago, courtesy of Mark Johnson from Learfield, by the way, the Cowboy broadcaster out there. Shout out to Mark. Incredible finish in that game. You know, I thought again, you know, Georgia Tech, Brent Keyes, you know, we've seen them become this tough, nasty team along the line of scrimmage, taking on his personality as a former offensive lineman. I thought that's where they'd have an advantage, but, you know, instead Colorado came to play in the trenches. It wasn't pretty. I mean, it was an ugly game. I also walked away from that one thinking, boy, Georgia Tech really misses Haynes King, their quarterback who is now in the NFL with the Carolina Panthers, the reigning ACC Player of the Year. Deion Sanders was talking about that before the game, how much he was glad that Haynes King was no longer a part of the Georgia Tech program because the guy's just a winner, and Brent Key certainly has his work cut out for him. Do want to throw out last night, since we're talking alma maters here, my Virginia Tech Hokies, James Franklin now is the head coach, his debut at Lane Stadium. They had all the lights, all the pomp and circumstance, all the bells and whistles at Lane Stadium last night. The place was electric, and they faced VMI, the Keydets, the Virginia Military Institute, and it went about as well as you'd think it might have gone for VMI, 73-3. James Franklin, his era there starts with a real bang, Chad. Do you have any expectations for James Franklin post-Penn State? Seems still hungry, and I think Blacksburg's a perfect fit.
3: I think Blacksburg is a great fit for him, and it was just unfortunate for him in the Big Ten with Penn State where he just could not get over that last hurdle, that last rung of the ladder. Certainly put together a consistent program at Penn State. They were always going to be in the conversation in the Big Ten, but never really able to reach the tops. Sometimes the grass is greener someplace else. So to go to Virginia and have an opportunity to establish something new and then maybe move away from some of those ghosts of the past, who knows? James Franklin could be the guy that takes him back to some prominence.
2: Yep. On College Game Day less than a year ago, after he was fired, he joined the set and said, we'll just have to go win a national championship somewhere else, and we'll see if Blacksburg is that somewhere else. Elsewhere across big-time college football yesterday, the number one team in the country, the Ohio State Buckeyes, blowing out Ball State behind a very efficient performance from quarterback Julian Sayin. Here he is with a 3-yard touchdown pass to stud wide receiver Jeremiah Smith.
4: Buckeyes second and goal at the Ball State 3. Sayin the snap. Looking from the 10 to throw. Lobs in the end zone. Caught. Jeremiah Smith back of the end zone. Touchdown. As Jeremiah Smith got behind the defender, Sterling Smith, and Jeremiah with his second scoring catch of the day to add 6 more points to Ohio State's lead. It is 27-3 Buckeyes.
2: Audio courtesy of Paul Keels from Learfield. Chad, Ball State, not exactly a measuring stick for Ohio State, but they have arguably the best roster in the country, and that's about what you'd expect to see in a matchup like that.
3: I think saying to Smith is something that we'll be hearing all season long for lots of touchdowns. Jeremiah Smith has been a grown man since he walked on campus. I think saying as a quarterback who can really take advantage of a receiver with that type of skill set, yeah, Ohio State is going to be difficult for anybody they play, and clearly they were well beyond any level that Ball State could help to achieve.
2: Down in the great state of Texas yesterday, Austin to be specific, number 5, Texas, the Longhorns, blowing out Texas State 59-7. The Auburn transfer stud wide receiver Cam Coleman catching a 20-yard touchdown pass from Arch Manning.
4: Cam Coleman in a slot to the right. Wide left, the tight end Amari Winston. Two more receivers in slots on the left. Manning from the shotgun. Arch with the snap, looking, still looking, sends it over the middle. Coleman a catch and a touchdown. Cam Coleman leaping into the air. Pulls it down for his first touchdown as a Texas Longhorn, a 20-yard strike.
2: Audio courtesy of Craig Way from Learfield. Chad Brown, are you or have you ever been on the Arch Manning hype train?
3: Well, I think the hype is actually finally meeting the level of production we expected. So Arch Manning came in as a Heisman candidate as soon as he showed up at Texas. That's actually a reality now. I think he's playing to that kind of level. Steve Sarkisian's got this program headed in the right direction. So I think Texas will probably be known more for actual football on the field than they are the value of the cars in their players' parking lots. All that got ahead of where they were program on the field, but it's finally catching up, and I expect him to be in that national championship conversation as well this year.
2: From the Lone Star State to the Hoosier State, Kurt Cignetti and the defending national champion Indiana Hoosiers, preseason number 6, blowing out North Texas 52-17. Here's new quarterback Josh Hoover delivering a 35-yard strike to Charlie Becker.
1: Motion goes Marsh. Here's the snap. Hoover back to throw. He's going for the bomb down the field. He's got his man, and he
2: Don Fisher from Learfield on the call there. Another season for Indiana, another new quarterback coming off a national championship. Chad, what should be the expectations for this team?
3: I think the Hoosiers are going to be incredibly good. Becker has been one of the best receivers in college football going back to about halfway through last season. Josh Hoover, I think, is going to be maybe the best quarterback in the transfer portal this year. I know we're going to talk about Mensa here as a game as this show goes along. But Indiana's got themselves a great coach, a great quarterback, an incredibly talented wide receiver, and probably the cleanest, smartest playing football team in all of college football.
2: Yeah, Kurt Cignetti very, very happy with his offense yesterday, though you wouldn't know it. He never shows it, but understandably a bit frustrated with their defensive performance against North Texas. A perfect storm for Kurt Cignetti. He gets a blowout win, and he has a lot of teach tape to bring to his guys this week as they get set for week 2. The SEC is 15-0 in week 1. Will they go 16-16? We go to Nashville and get ready for the lone top 25 matchup of the weekend next here on ESPN Radio.
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0: 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What a turnaround for the White Sox in 2026. 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
0: Welcome you inside our Baseball Tonight studios. Nick DeLuca here with you. 3 weeks, 21 days, 504 hours, 30,240 minutes. That is all that is left in the Major League Baseball regular season. Yogi said it best. It's getting late early. Final run to September 27th around baseball. Plenty of pushing for the postseason. 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Since we're talking time, the Twins are running out of it. Minnesota needing all the W's they can get. And on Saturday, it was better late than never.
2: The 1-0 swung on and hit high in the air to left, and the Twins have the lead. Ryan Jeffers demolishes a pitch halfway up the grandstand. It's a three-run cloud for Jeffers, and the Twins lead at 5-3.
0: Call courtesy of the Treasure Island Baseball Network. Jeffers homer, the big blow, and a Twins comeback win yesterday afternoon, 5-3 to even the series. Taj Bradley settled in after allowing three in the first. Twins now 3.5 back of the Blue Jays and Guardians for the last AL wild card spot, trying to chase down their first playoff berth since 2023, have just a 4% chance to make the postseason, according to ESPN Analytics. Looks like they'll need some help. We'll take a peek around the rest of baseball in a moment. On the other hand, what a difference a couple years make for the White Sox. In 2024, the Southsiders lost 121 games, now 74-68, with a 2.5-game AL Central lead with 3 weeks to go, 77% chance to capture the division per ESPN Analytics. It's the third best 2-year turnaround for a team that lost at least 110 games in the modern era in baseball. That's since 1901, trailing only the 2023 Orioles and the 2013 Houston Astros. They have a chance to be the fifth team to finish above 500, 2 years removed from an 110-plus loss season. Only the 2023 Diamondbacks went on to win multi-game playoff series, have lost 5-7, but the rest of the Central hasn't really taken advantage, and today have a chance to secure a second straight weekend series win over the Twins and throw them just a little bit further in that rear view mirror. Fun one on tap from right field out to our team with Roxy Bernstein and Gordon Beckham.
3: Nick, a beautiful night for baseball on the south side of Chicago. Sunday night baseball, the White Sox and the Minnesota Twins in this battle. And the first thing, Gordon, about the White Sox is relevant September baseball in the south side of Chicago for the first time in a while.
4: A first time in a long while. The last two seasons, 100 loss plus seasons, and now they come in with an opportunity to potentially win the AL Central crown. Cleveland did win today, though, Roxy, so obviously the White Sox are going to have to win today to keep up.
3: And they're going to bullpen this game today. You're around this team quite a bit, though, the White Sox. What has been the key with the Southsiders this year?
4: Yeah, I think there's a myriad of things. One, they believe in who they are, and they play a great brand of baseball. They play hard. They run hard. They try to take the extra base. Offensively, they're much better at controlling the zone. They're not chasing as much. That's something that they've been very good at. And then the first half of the season, they got great starting pitching from all of their guys. They were really just passing the ball one after another, having great, great starts. That has since wavered a little bit, and so they're trying to find a way to give these guys a little bit of a rest, because a lot of the starters have reached their max innings that they have pitched in their career for a season. So now they're trying to find interesting ways to make them a little bit fresher moving forward.
3: On the other side, the Twins are desperately trying to hang in the race. As they come into play tonight, they are six behind the White Sox in the Central. as the White Sox in first place, and it's been a while that Chicago's held the top spot in the American League Central. But also, they're in the wild card hunt. They're four games back of the wild cards. There's two races, the Twins. This is a young, upstart team that's relying on some youth right now to carry some important baseball and some untested guys.
4: Well, it's very untested guys, but they're also having to learn on the fly right here. They've got an opportunity to make the playoffs. It's slim, but they're also, their schedule is not that good going down the stretch. A 4.67 average winning percentage for the teams they're going to play. So it does bode well for them, but you're also starting to see their young core start to emerge. You've got Jenkins, Culpepper, Lewis is still there, and Brooks Lee. These are kind of the four young core guys that are going to be in this lineup for years to come, and they're going to learn on the fly in a pennant race here in September.
3: Sunday Night Baseball, Rate Field in Chicago. Bailey Ober makes the start for the Twins. A bullpen day. Brian Hudson will be the opener for the White Sox here tonight. First pitch coming up shortly. Nick, back to you in the studio.
0: All right, Roxy, thanks so much. Feel like this is as close to a must-win game for the Twins as it gets with a few weeks left. Started a critical stretch last week, hasn't gone well, dropped three of their last four series, losing two of three to the A's and two of three to the White Sox last weekend. Couple losses from Toronto and Cleveland in front of them wouldn't hurt. Let's get you around the rest of baseball.
1: News, notes, and scores. This is the Leadoff.
0: The Guardians opened their series with the Tigers, walking off both ends of a doubleheader on Friday. I guess third time's a charm.
5: A swing and a line drive, base hit right field. Daniel Sneeman drives in the game.
0: WTAM 1100, how about that weekend for the Guardians? Getting RBIs from Travis Bezzana and Brian Rocchio. They were the walk-off heroes back on Friday. Gavin Williams with another strong start. Six innings, two earned, 11 Ks, leading all of baseball with 228 strikeouts. Now has 11 games with double-digit Ks this season, fifth most in franchise history. Sam McDowell, Corey Kluber, and Bob Feller on that list. That is pretty good company. If the season ended today, the Blue Jays would be ticketed for the postseason. Toronto holding the tiebreaker on Cleveland at a game over 500. Jays came into the afternoon winners of four straight, looking for the sweep in Kansas City. Did not go according to plan against the Royals this afternoon. They fall 6-1. Spencer Arrighetti running into some trouble, giving up a couple early home runs. Salvador Perez going deep, on the hook for six earned in 4 2/3. The Orioles three games out of the last AL wildcard spot. Red Sox are six clear in slot two. Trail the Yankees by 3.5 games for the top wild card. Sox looking for the four-game sweep. Got some early pop from Eli White.
6: Here's the pitch.
7: Driven high and deep into left field. Hits at the track. Hits at the wall. Gone! Eli White does it again. A three-run homer. And the Red Sox lead it 3-1.
0: WEEI 93.7 FM on the call. Big swing for White. The pitching took it the rest of the way. Peyton Tolley struck out a dozen in six innings of one-run ball. Third time he's reached double-digit strikeouts this season. Also tripped on the mound and did a push-up after the pitch. That was pretty cool. Off to the ninth inning where Aroldis Chapman nailed down another save.
8: One of the great relievers in Major League history. He is one strike away from 400 saves. Chapman is ready. 1-2. Here's the pitch, and it is swung on and missed. History for Chapman. 400 saves. He embraces Adley Rutschman, and Chapman's brilliant career has an ultimate exclamation point. He is the ninth member of the 400 save club in what will surely be a Hall of Fame career.
0: Yes, indeed. What a milestone for Aroldis Chapman. He did it with a 101-mile-per-hour fastball at age 38. Red Sox pitching, tossing back-to-back shutouts in games 2 and 3 of the series, gave up one run today, allowing a combined 6 runs in 4 games taking 3 of 4 from the O's. The Rays are trying to wrap up an AL East title, have the AL's best record, looking to take 3 of 4 from the Rangers with a win today. Texas 2 back of the Jays and Guardians after yesterday's loss. At the end of 8, Texas up 8-6 after digging themselves out of an early hole. Jake Berger has homered twice and driven in 3. Corey Seager going deep to add some insurance for Texas as well. The Cubs in South Beach, Pete Crow Armstrong. How about 40?
6: Phillips delivers. Crow Armstrong, it's a high fly ball deep down the right field line. If it stays there, it's gone. It's gone. Number 40 for Pete Crow Armstrong. The first Cubs left-handed hitter to hit 40 home runs since Billy Williams in 1970.
0: Cubs Radio Network on the call. Laundry list for PCA. First player in Cubs history with a 40-homer, 30-steal season. He is 7 steals shy of the 7th 40-40 season in Major League history. Fourth player age 24 or younger to record 40 homers and 30 steals in a season in Major League history. Only previous member of this list to win MVP during that year, Jose Canseco in 1988. With the A's. That was the positive for the Cubs. The negative, well, 8 earned runs for Clay Holmes today. That was a season high. The Marlins wrapping up a 10-3 victory. The D-backs take down the Astros 3-2. Nolan Arenado, 2-run homer, the difference. Yordan Alvarez gave Houston the early lead with a solo shot to right, his 38th homer of the season, career high, tying Junior Caminero of the Rays for the most of the American League as Alvarez chases the triple crown. Arizona taking 2 of 3. Over to Philadelphia, Kyle Schwarber with an early big swing.
9: The pitch swung on, hit deep, right field on its way, and yes, that one is gone. Schwarber with number 42. Solo shot to right, second homer of the inning for the Phils, who now lead it 4-1 over the Braves.
0: 94 WIP, Schwarber had the Phils stake to a 3-run lead. Didn't last.
10: Again, the 1-2. Swung on, hit high in the air, left field. Going back now, De La Cruz at the wall. That is long gone. And he silences the masses in Philly. The game is tied for a piece of the 8th. Ronald Acuna strikes here in Philadelphia.
0: Yeah, former MVP playing like 1.680. The Fan, Austin Riley, would give the Braves the lead in the top of the 9th inning with an RBI triple. Atlanta hangs on to take 2 of 3, 5-4 final, and now 5 games up in the NL East. Let's bring in ESPN's Buster Olney, host of the Baseball Tonight podcast. Buster, so much to sort out with 3 weeks left in the regular season. Know what happened in Philly today caught your attention. How big a win was that for the Braves?
11: Well, it really was, I think, the Braves' best win of the season. You know, they're down 3 runs to their division rival that's chasing them. If they lose that game, their lead over the Phillies goes down to 3. If they win the game, it's at 5. And they're down the 3 runs. And it was so interesting because Ronald Acuna Jr. comes to the plate with 2 runners on base. And if you remember earlier in the series, he kind of pimped it going around the bases a little bit in his home run celebration. And Zach Wheeler was critical of that, the Phillies ace, and on Saturday. And so then today, with Acuna at the plate, the Phillies just kept on attacking him with fastball after fastball after fastball after fastball. And Acuna, on the 7th consecutive fastball of over 100 miles per hour, blasts a 100.5-mile-per-hour home run, ties the game, Braves go on a win. And I really do wonder if that was a little, you know, sort of leftover from yesterday where the Phillies were trying to prove a point to Ronald Acuna Jr. And, man, he slam dunked on them today.
0: Yeah, no doubt. Pete Crow Armstrong, meanwhile, charging toward NL MVP. Buster, PCA reaching 40 homers in a Cubs loss this afternoon. May have it pretty close to wrapped up. How would you put into context the year that PCA is having?
11: Yeah, I mean, look, if you can overcome Shohei Ohtani for the MVP race in the National League in a year in which Ohtani's probably going to finish the year with an ERA under 2 in half a season pitching, that's pretty good. Yeah, and PCA now, I think, you know, he's even gone beyond where the Cubs' expectations were when they acquired him in that trade with the Mets. I was talking with a Cubs official recently about that Javier Baez for Pete Crow Armstrong trade. And he goes, look, we didn't think of he'd be a guy who'd be coming here and hitting 35, 40 home runs. I mean, who knows where these numbers are going to go. This year, his plate discipline has gotten so much better, and he's doing a lot of damage.
0: Yeah, no doubt. Really impressive season for him. Yankees wrapping their series in San Diego this afternoon. Games the Padres really need. Yankees need them, too, if they want to keep any glimmer of division hopes alive. Pitching has been so good, but Gerrit Cole struggling today. Back-to-back-to-back homers to begin his outing. How concerning, Buster, is that for a team we know has to pitch well?
11: Well, I think big picture, you know, it'll be fine. Gerrit Cole, just watching his reaction, you know, the Padres were the first team to ever start a game with back-to-back-to-back home runs. In 1987, Marcel Wynn and Tony Gwynn and John Kruk doing the deed, and then today they do it again. And to see Gerrit Cole's reaction to that throughout, he's just shaking his head. You know he's going to go back to the, studying what he needs to do before his next start. And I think moving forward, you know, the Yankees pitching is still going to be their strength and be the determining factor of how far they go through the postseason. That, any question about Aaron Judge?
0: Yeah, I got some history in there too. Want to ask you about Judge getting some BP in, coming closer to a potential return, but he's been out since the end of May. We know he's great, Buster, but what are realistic expectations for what he can bring to this Yankee team versus what they really need and, of course, what the fans are going to think about?
11: Nick, they have no idea. There's really no way to know until he's on the field. And look, Aaron Boone said to me last week that he thought that that you might see Judge in the lineup in this upcoming homestand. He's going to take batting practice at Yankee Stadium on Monday. Then they'll determine whether he's going to be back in action, perhaps as soon as Tuesday. Look, he's going to have about 15 to 18 games of action, you know, four or five plate appearances a game, 60 plate appearances, 70 plate appearances for, the tallest player, 6'7", tallest position player in baseball history, trying to figure out that big, long swing that he has. Can he do it? I don't think anybody knows. I just think this, that even if Aaron Judge is not at his best when he comes back, he's going to make other Yankees better around him just because of the simple fear factor that he instills in opposing pitchers and managers.
0: All right, Buster, thanks so much. More from him a little later on. Not the best start to the day for the Yankees, trailing 3-0, bottom of the sixth inning. Fernando Tatis, Jake Cronenworth, Manny Machado, back-to-back-to-back home runs to open the day against Gerrit Cole. He has settled in after that. Judge joining Meredith Marakovitz on the YES Network today, talking his return.
12: Aaron, fans are anxiously awaiting your return to the lineup. What can you tell us about when you might be back?
13: Oh, just hopefully soon. You know, I wish I was back a couple months ago, but, you know, we're putting the work, checking a lot of boxes. Hopefully we can get back out there on the field as soon as possible.
12: In your mind, what boxes do you still need to check to get back out there on that field with your teammates?
13: See a little live pitching. Keep running the bases. Got a little bit of that today. Just kind of get your feet underneath you so that, you know, when we go out here for nine innings, you know, we're ready to go and, you know, it doesn't really, you know, hit the ground running.
12: Physically, how are you feeling right now? Do you still feel anything in that rib?
13: No, we're feeling great. You know, I know we probably need to do an image here down the road, but everything's feeling great. Progressing well, no setbacks, which is nice. And, you know, hopefully we can get back out there soon. But the boys are playing great baseball right now. You know, a great win last night. And, you know, just kind of keep that rolling.
0: Yeah, a bat the Yankees could definitely use down the stretch in a wide open American League playoff picture. Coming up on Baseball Tonight, presented by Grainger, the White Sox 2026 turnaround, powered by some big bats. 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
26: Vargas drives one in the air the other way. It's deep. Right center field. It is gone. Number 30.
27: The 0-1.
26: Hit in the air deep to right. Another Montgomery's gone deep. Two-run homer for Colson. It's 4-0.
28: Vargas with his 30th. Colson Montgomery with his 30th in the same game.
29: And he's gone! Munetaka Murakami with a moonshot here in the first. And he reaches 30 home runs here in his rookie season. The fourth Japanese-born player to hit 30 home runs here in Major League Baseball. What an accomplishment.
0: And they say 30's just a number. Back here on Baseball Tonight, presented by Granger. Nick DeLucchi here with you, counting down to first pitch. Rubber game at Wrigley Field between the Twins and the White Sox. What a season it's been for Chicago, 3 weeks away from going worst to first in the AL Central. Maybe the biggest reason for the turnaround, some slug in the lineup. Miguel Vargas and Colson Montgomery going deep on Friday night to join Munetaka Murakami in the 30-homer club. Vargas pregame with our Roxy Bernstein.
1: I got to ask you first off, how much fun are you having with this team and this young group that is emerging on the national scene?
2: Yeah, I mean, it's a lot of fun since day one in spring training. You know, we are a young group. We all trying, you know, to get in the league and, you know, trying to deserve be part of the league. And, you know, I think we have been doing a great job to maintain our energy, you know, being half each other's back, you know. It's a great communication, everybody. So has been great, has been fun. And, you know, that's how I show up at the field every night, too.
1: It's been some tough years around this team. What's been different in your eyes about this group than what was going on here? And you've been here for now a couple of years, but what's been different now?
2: I think, you know, I have to give that to Will. I think Will did a really good job to bring a lot of good people to the, you know, clubhouse and, you know, helping everybody around. He cares about everyone, and then, you know, he goes to the office, he make meetings every time, make sure everyone is doing the right things. And, you know, he's the same guy every day. So for us coming in here and seeing him being the same person is for us very easy to come and show up to work. And, you know, knowing that we got his support. So I think he has been the most impact for this organization since I've been here, for sure.
1: I've been around a lot of young teams, Miguel, and at some point a team learns how to win. Like, they used to come to the ballpark hoping to win. Now it seems your team expects to win every day you come to the ballpark. When did that change to you?
2: I think I talked about that last year a lot when, you know, early on the year we were still a little bit struggling, knowing how to, you know, learning how to win games. And, you know, I think the second half we did a really good job trying to, you know, learn how to win games, knowing how hard is win game at this level, especially, you know, a lot of this division is very tough. It's a lot of, you know, how do you say, close race for the postseason every year. So I think it was very, very important for us to, you know, maintain that balance and, you know, I guess be ready.
1: What's been so good about the White Sox as a fit for you to be here?
2: I think the opportunity. I think, you know, I cannot ask anything more than getting an opportunity. And for me, they give me the opportunity for me since I get here day one. And, you know, I know it was a little bit tough for me in the beginning because I was trying to be the, you know, the player that I am today. And, you know, I wasn't understanding a lot of processing, but, you know, I'm glad to where I am right now and, you know, all the opportunity they're giving to me.
1: All right, it's a tight home run race between you and a couple of your teammates. Who's going to end up with the most home runs in the White Sox?
2: Yeah, I think me for sure. yeah, it's a joke, but, you know, I think it's going to be a hard race. I think, you know, Mune and Corson, they are big power hitters, and, you know, it has been fun to, you know, be with them and, you know, did all the things we have done for each other. And, you know, I think it has been a lot of fun then playing with these guys, for sure.
1: Miguel, thank you for your time.
2: Thank you. Appreciate it.
1: Miguel Vargas of the White Sox. Nick, back to you in the studio.
0: All right, Roxy, thanks so much. I love it. Miguel Vargas calling his shot. The White Sox have three players with 30 home runs this season. No other team in baseball has more than one. It's the first time the White Sox have had three 30-homer hitters in one season since 2008. How about Jermaine Dye, Carlos Quinton, and Jim Thome back then? That stat of the day brought to you by hands-free Skechers Slip-ins, Aeroburst high-performance running shoes that cut through the wind. Murakami struggling of late, but did homer yesterday, becoming the first Japanese rookie to hit 30 homers. Montgomery going deep in yesterday's loss as well. White Sox entering Sunday tied with Houston for second in the American League with 186 home runs, behind only the Yankees with 193. Let's pause 10 seconds for station identification. 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

All right, let's go back to ESPN's Buster Olney. Buster, Guardians manager Stephen Vogt said earlier this week about the AL Central, nobody runs away, nobody goes away. White Sox are on top right now, and what a story they've been this season. How do you think the Central fits into the rest?

0: And which is remarkable in itself to think of what we've seen this year, that either the White Sox or Cleveland could wind up being the two seed in the AL. And look, here's the thing, you know, for the White Sox, you know, they are a group of young players who have made so much improvement in the 2 years since they lost 121 games. Part of the reason, you know, their youth is why, you know, they just picked up Tommy Pham. You know, Chris Getz, their general manager, told me that, you know, we need more veteran guys on this team. So they're trying to navigate it. And so are the Guardians, who have a history in the last 13 years of always finishing strong. Since the start of Terry Francona's tenure in Cleveland and now on with Stephen Vogt, year after year after year after year, Cleveland does well in September. Their winning percentage for, you know, regular season games in September and October is second in all of baseball, only to the Dodgers, which tells you at this stage of the year, it feels like the Guardians know it's their go time.
1: Yeah, definitely a team to watch down the stretch. Former White Sox Luis Robert headed to Baltimore. Interesting move by the Orioles to claim him on waivers. Hasn't helped them score much. Shut down by the Red Sox this weekend. Buster, how surprising was that for you to see?
0: Well, it was surprising because we saw the Orioles sell at the trade deadline. You know, when they were about the same number of games behind, a game and a half, 2 games, they trade Adley Rutschman, Taylor Ward, Dean Kramer. And that in itself was surprising. So then they pick up Luis Robert. You know, owner David Rubenstein agreed to do this, to take on about $5 million in salary obligation. And Luis Robert, in keeping with his history, goes on the injured list after 3 games. He's probably lost for the season. It's just another head-scratching move down in Baltimore.
1: Yeah, no doubt. Buster, they say you watch a baseball game and you'll see something new every time. The Doug Eddings situation definitely falling into that category, telling a pitcher to fix his cap. I don't know that I've ever heard of that. Then he ends up tossing Ollie Marmol after the back and forth on Friday night. Eddings now suspended for the rest of the season. What do you make of all that?
0: That folks in baseball were really unhappy with it. And I think that message got to Doug Eddings, which is why I apologized to Hansel Rincon before Saturday's game. And it was really interesting to see the Rockies players and the Cardinal players and players playing in other games tilting their cap off center in support of the pitcher that this happened to. You know, I think Doug Eddings has acknowledged in his conversation and apologizing to the pitcher that he overstepped his bounds. And I tweeted this out yesterday that, look, leave the fashion policing to Major League Baseball and the players. That is a place where umpires do not want to go, because you think about all the different styles of hats and the way they wear their pants and socks and the whole thing. Just focus on balls and strikes.
1: We've talked a lot about Shohei Ohtani's return to pitching, Buster, and will he, won't he, managing the knee injury. Now it's bleeding over into his availability in the lineup. Neck and shoulder issue there, too. How concerned should the Dodgers be if he's headed to the IL, especially with the timing of this injury?
0: Yeah, at this point, the concern level on a scale 1 to 10 is a 10, because Ohtani has struggled offensively. He's not healthy. We have just, you know, 3 weeks to go before we hit the postseason. It's very possible the Dodgers will be playing in that, you know, first round wild card series, best of three against some team. And their offense has been struggling. You know, since the All-Star break, they're in the bottom third in the National League in runs scored. They desperately need their offense to come together before the postseason begins. And a big part of that has got to be Ohtani. And it's interesting because, you know, that in that relationship, the Dodgers have basically just done whatever Ohtani wanted to in his vision of being a two-way player. And I don't know if they've sat down and said to him, like, you know, look, we need you to focus on being a position player for, you know, designated hitter for us for the rest of the year, and not worry about pitching anymore. But there's no doubt about it. What they really need right now is for him to be in their lineup and doing damage.
1: Yeah, fascinating situation to monitor for sure down the stretch. Yordan Alvarez is shoo-in for AL MVP. Buster, how realistic is his shot at the Triple Crown, do you think?
0: It's realistic, and he also has to finish strong to make it happen. In batting average, he's dealing you know, he's very close with Chandler Simpson of the Tampa Bay Rays. I think it's going into today at like a 9-point lead in batting average. in home runs. He's one behind Junior Cam.

0: Manero of the Rays. In RBI, he's competing with Pete Alonso. I think they started today tied with 94. So it's very possible that he'll be the first guy to do it, right? And since Miguel Cabrera, but he's going up against three pretty good players in those three categories.
1: That is ESPN's Buster Olney. So much insight as always. Buster, we really appreciate the time. Thanks so much.
0: Thanks, Nick.
1: Buster Olney, our ESPN insider, built by the Home Depot, how doers get more done. Up next on Baseball Tonight, presented by Granger, must win coming for the Twins, the latest on Minnesota's playoff push in a wide-open American League. 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
13: Prince came to Chicago trying to win a series, stay in the hunt. Lost last night. Trying to even the series up right here, right now. High pop-up. This should do it. On the infield. Clemens, Lewis. It's Royce's ball. Royce is there. He's got it. And the Twins will shake hands on a big-time come-from-behind victory here in Chicago. After falling behind 3-0 on a couple of first-inning home runs, the Twins rally, and they win it by the final tally of 6-4 over the White Sox.
1: Yeah, big win indeed on Saturday night for Minnesota. Back here on Baseball Tonight, presented by Grainger. Nick DeLuca here with you. Counting down to first pitch. Rubber game at Wrigley Field between the Twins and the White Sox. Minnesota in the midst of a critical stretch. Pitching has struggled at times this season. They've had to lean on the bats. Brooks Lee joining a trio of Twins with 20-plus homers this season. He caught up with Roxy Bernstein before tonight's game.
17: This is a group that just seems to be hitting their stride at the right time, Brooks. What have you noticed within your clubhouse and this team that has you playing your best baseball at the right time of the year?
18: Yeah, I think we meshed really well early on, and I feel like this is the tightest group I've ever been a part of. It's only been 3 seasons for me, but a lot of veteran guys have been saying the same thing. We have great leadership. Josh Bell on the offensive side has been amazing for all of us, fellow switch hitters, so it's pretty cool to see.
17: For you, how has your role changed? Because now, okay, yeah, it's 3 years in, but you look around, like Culpepper comes up from the minors, some of these younger guys. How has your role within this group changed?
18: Yeah, I mean, I'm on the corner, so it's been great. My offensive profile is put the ball in play, and that's just what I try to do. Try to move the baton to the next guy, and that's all I can ask for is being in the lineup every single day. And I'm loving my role so far. And I can't wait to see what happens.
17: Moving to the corner, an adjustment for you. Okay, you've played short forever. What's it like for you now playing third base?
18: It's been a blast. I think that I've kind of surprised myself with how it's been. I thought early on, I was going to really, really kill it. And then I kind of scuffled for about a week. And then I think I got my feet under me, started being more comfortable, seeing the different angles of the ball and just the throws. It takes a lot of work, but I feel like I've kind of flourished over there for the time I've been over there. So, yeah, I'm excited for, what's in store for me at that spot.
17: Your dad is a legendary college baseball coach, 24 years at Cal Poly, made a super regional this year. How much do you talk about your game with him? Obviously, he watches every game religiously, I know, because he's told me. But what are some of the things you discuss with him about your game now that you're removed and you're a pro?
18: Yeah, I mean, it's still everything. I think that's such a close bond that we have, talking baseball all the time. The mental side of things. And then for me, like, we always connected on hitting. So just understanding my two swings that I have, and he obviously built them. So, but we're still learning a lot of things about myself, what works, what doesn't work, what are my best spots, how mechanical do you want to get? Because we both were very mechanical. Just trying to get away from that as best as I can, but still understanding why I'm good at certain things. It's been awesome. I mean, we talk about everything about the game, break it down, what went right, what went wrong, the decisions made, and how one pitch can affect the rest of the game. So it's pretty cool.
17: He told me you tinkered with your left-handed swing. You've changed it. What did you specifically work on, and the results, how soon did they come after?
18: Yeah, I mean, I think he was the one who helped me out, really. It was right before the Boston series at home, and he just told me to get a little bit wider. I listened. I felt like, I've always been so focused on my hands and the barrel and stuff like that. And he always wanted me to focus just on the lower half so I can take all that stuff out of it. And I got a little bit wider. And I think that made my hands slot back a little bit better. And I felt like I was quicker to the ball. I was starting to get the ball in the air again. And then it kind of took off from there. And then our hitting coach has done a great job understanding why that works, getting the correct measurements, all the biometric stuff, the nerdy stuff. I feel like it's been great to have my left hand swing back.
17: Brooks, appreciate the time.
18: Thank you.
1: Yeah, a lot going into hitting. The Twins have had plenty of that, not so much on the pitching side. Minnesota needing to stack some wins. Could they get some help today? Well, not from the Tigers. A third walk-off win for the Guardians on the weekend. Daniel Schneemann with a game-winning single. The Rays, trying to wrap up an AL East title, have the American League's best record, but the Rangers coming from behind to take the series finale and earn a split. Jake Berger homering twice. Ezekiel Duran had his 12th game this season with at least three hits. 8-6 the final there. And the Yankees trying to chase down Tampa. Fell behind 4-0. Back-to-back-to-back homers in the first for San Diego. Yankees with three straight runs, all coming in the eighth inning. Spencer Jones with an RBI double there in San Diego. All right, all set for first pitch on the south side. The Twins and the White Sox down the stretch. Let's go to our team with Gordon Beckham. Here's Roxy Bernstein.
19: Nick, a gorgeous night for baseball on the south side of Chicago, Wrigley Field. And this place has been buzzing this season. The White Sox fans have been clamoring for a team that would be relevant. And here they are as the calendar is flipped to September. And Gordon, the White Sox are in first place in the American League Central, and they're in a good position here to make a run to the postseason.
20: They absolutely are, Roxy. And after two seasons of 100-plus losses back-to-back, 24 and 25, they find themselves early in September, but they find themselves two games up on Cleveland, which is, you would have never thought that if you were in a thousand years, would you have thought that they would be in this race right now.
19: And the Minnesota Twins are one of the teams that's trying to catch them. Minnesota is six back in the Central. They're also four back in the wild card. Minnesota needs to get really hot here if they're going to make a charge and get into the postseason and play October baseball. But this is a young core that they have that is growing up kind of similar to the White Sox in terms of some guys getting valuable experience here in September.
20: It really is. When you look up and down their lineup, a lot of homegrown product from their drafts in recent years. You see Royce Lewis, you see Walker Jenkins and Kalen Culpepper, as well as Brooks Lee, all very top draft picks that are finding a way to get to the big leagues and also make an impact. So you're seeing their young core starting to develop. That, to me, is an exciting prospect if you're a Minnesota Twins fan moving forward, knowing that the product you're going to see for the next 5 to 6 years is already on the field.
19: So this is the final game of a three-game series here on Sunday Night Baseball. I think the wheel hadn't been invented the last time the White Sox were hosting Sunday Night Baseball. No, it hasn't
20: been that long.
19: It's
20: been a while.
19: But it has been a while. And this is a team that is thirsty to get back to the postseason, and they were just clamoring around these parts to get a product that they could get behind. And it's a homegrown product that the Chicago White Sox fans, so much attention on the Cubs here in this city, but now the White Sox are starting to make some inroads, and this is a team that there's going to be some questions about their pitching come October, but they're going to be a dangerous team to play because they hit the home run and they get on base.
20: Yeah, they walk a lot, they hit homers, and I think this whole operation changed when they signed Munetaka Murakami. When they got him into the lineup, it all of a sudden gave the space for Miguel Vargas to become a superstar and also not put so much pressure on Colson Montgomery's shoulders into his second year. Him coming out of the gate really well, that is what made this thing go from the beginning.
19: White Sox take the field wearing the home white pinstripes out of the third base dugout here in Chicago. And let's give you tonight's starting lineups. And first for the Twins, who come in six games under, 68-74, for their skipper and Derek Shelton's team. And for the Minnesota Twins, it'll be Luke Kuechel leading off. He's in right field. Brooks Lee, the third baseman, second. Batting third behind the plate, Ryan Jeffers. Josh Bell, the DH, the veteran, hitting cleanup. Second baseman, Cody Clemens, will bat fifth. Hitting sixth at first base, Royce Lewis. The left fielder, Trevor Larnach, will bat seventh. Kalen Culpepper, the rookie shortstop, eighth, with Walker Jenkins, also a youngster, batting ninth, and he is in center field. On the mound, Bailey Ober, 7-4, and a 4.37 ERA for the right-hander going for the Twins. For Minnesota tonight, Kuechel, Lee, Jeffers, Bell, Clemens, Lewis, Larnach, Culpepper, Jenkins. Four, Will Venable and the Chicago White Sox, who are 6-over, 74-68, first in the AL Central. Sam Antonacci lead it off. He's in left field. Miguel Vargas, the third baseman, second. Munetaka Murakami will bat third. He's the first baseman. Hitting cleanup, the DH, Andrew Benintendi. Colson Montgomery, the shortstop, bats fifth. Braden Montgomery, the right fielder, sixth. Tristan Peters in center batting seventh. Chase Mydroth, the second baseman, eighth. Kyle Teal behind the plate batting ninth. And the opener, Brian Hudson makes the start, 4-4 and a 3.03 ERA. He also has seven saves this year. For the White Sox, Antonacci, Vargas, Murakami, Benintendi, Colson Montgomery, Braden Montgomery, Peters, Mydroth, Teal for Chicago. The tall lefty won't see Hudson long. He is the opener. He goes only for the stretch. Umpires tonight, Ryan Blakeney has the plate. He will call the balls and strikes. The umpire at first, Willie Traynor. Trip Gibson at second, Nick Marley at third. Only for the stretch, first base side of the mound, the tall lefty, Brian Hudson. And the first pitch of the game is down low, and it's underway, ball one. Luke Kuechel, right fielder, hitting 276, nine home runs for the versatile Kuechel. 1-0 pitch, and that is in there for a called strike on a fastball in the inner half, 1-1. Hudson has made seven starts this year, but he's only pitched 59 and a third innings, his 62nd appearance. 1-1 pitch, fooled him there with a breaking ball. And a sweeper from Hudson, it's 1-2, and a mighty rip by Kuechel, and it's 1-2. Hudson 4-4, has seven saves, 55 strikeouts, 17 walks in the 59 and a third. The White Sox are used to seeing him at the back end of games.
20: He's starting. He's also able to finish the game. They will throw these guys anytime, anywhere.
19: 1-2 pitch. Kuechel takes the sweeper outside. Two balls, two strikes. Kuechel, the right-handed batter. One of these young Minnesota Twins. As Kuechel, 24 years of age, has hit safely in seven of the last eight. And the pitch has bounced foul toward the left side just beyond the White Sox dugout. Third base side. And we'll do it again. Two balls, two strikes. Luke Kuechel, the right fielder, leading it off. He was a second-round pick by the White Sox back in 2023. Played collegiately at both San Francisco and Arizona State. The pitch just getting a piece, and that sweeper in on the hands of Kuechel, and he fights it off. And it's two balls and two strikes still. And Kuechel, who came up last year, made his major league debut, but missed about 3 months with an injury a year ago. Hit 302 last year, hitting 276 with nine homers this year. Twins winning last night. He scored a couple of runs, going 2-for-4. Swing and a miss, chasing. An elevated fastball. Kuechel strikes out, and that's how our ball game begins.
20: Kuechel with a very wide stance, open as well. Did a good job of staying in that at bat, but Hudson too much with that fastball north of the zone and catches Kuechel swinging above that zone.
19: One out, now it's Brooks Lee. Switch hitter will bat for the right side against the lefty Hudson. 22 homers for Lee, hitting 248, and he takes a called strike. Top of the zone with a sweeper. Lee is driven in 78 this year, hitting 248. Former first-round pick by Minnesota. Career high in homers and RBIs for Lee, sliding over to third base this year after playing short. And he rolls that one toward the middle and back into center field, and he turned around a sweeper and a soft grounder, but hit perfectly right through the middle. And a one-out base runner for the Twins on the single by Lee.
20: Yeah, it helped that Colson Montgomery playing Lee to pull in the six hole. So nowhere close to that ball. That went right up the middle and absolutely just kisses off the backside of the mound. Thought it might move it back towards Colson Montgomery, but it was hit hard enough to get to center field.
19: Runner at first, one out. Ryan Jeffers, the Minnesota catcher, hit his 14th home run of the year last night. And he swings, hits it sharply in the ground. A second could be two. Mydroth flips. Colson Montgomery, the turn. Two double play. Taylor May to the second baseman, Mydroth. 4-6-3. The Twins are gone. One hit, nobody left. Twins go quietly. The White Sox coming to bat. This is Sunday Night Baseball on ESPN Radio and the ESPN app.
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19: Here come the White Sox, last of the first. After the Twins went quietly in the top of the inning, Bailey Ober on the mound for Minnesota. And the right-hander, 7-4 and a 4.37 ERA, gets the start here on this Sunday night for the Twins.
20: Generally throws upper 80s with his fastball, but because of his height, almost 6'10", he's got a lot of length, and that 88 plays more like 92, and it jumps on these hitters. So we'll have to see how that fastball sets up the rest of his pitches below the zone.
19: Sam Antenacci leads it off, the left fielder for the White Sox. Just two for his last 16, hitting .263 with eight home runs. Left-handed batter is Ober Wines, and he delivers high, ball one. Antenacci, a rookie, 23 years of age, made his Major League debut back in the middle of April. 1-0 pitch, and that's off the end of the bat, popped up behind third in a shallow left, charging over and in on the run, sliding and unable to catch it. Trevor Larnach on his way to second with a bloop double. And Sam Antenacci flares one to left, placed it perfectly behind third and too shallow for Larnach to get it in left, and a start for the White Sox.
20: Sam's one of the guys right now. He's feeling for it a little bit at the plate. Like a lot of these White Sox hitters, they're not the hottest team, but he gets a slider on the inside part of the plate and just inside outs it. Absolute bloop double. It could not be in any better placed as the shortstop Culpepper up the middle for a pulled ground ball was unable to get there as well.
19: Now it's Miguel Vargas, the third baseman with 30 home runs. Upright stance, right-handed batter. First base side of the mound, Ober fires, and he misses low and away with a slider for ball one. And we have an early challenge. Early ABS challenge from the catcher, Jeffers of Minnesota. And
26: calls overturn, pitch and strike. Minnesota has two remaining.
19: Overturn, it just clipped the low outside edge.
20: Took a chance, and it pays off.
19: Vargas, a dangerous hitter, 251 with the 30 homers. Runner at second, nobody out. Last of the first inning. Miguel Vargas, the pitch, swinging a mighty cut at an elevated fastball. And it's 0-2 on Vargas, who is tied for sixth in the American League with those 30 home runs. Look back at Antenacci at second base with the lead. The 0-2 pitch fooled him. Chasing a sweeper down and away, and on three pitches, a strikeout for Bailey Ober as he gets Miguel Vargas chasing, and there's one away.
20: That sweeper is his out pitch to righties. He throws it a lot, and that was a good one. Strike the ball down and away from Vargas, and Vargas was way out in front of that one.
19: One out, Antenacci at second. Now it's Munetaka Murakami. 30 homers, hitting .211 for Murakami. And the left-handed batter takes a strike to the outside edge and a changeup. 0-1 on Murakami, who's just two for his last 28. The quote-unquote rookie, even though he's 26, playing 8 years professionally in Japan before coming over. One strike pitch, and that's down and in with a slider, 1-1 on the left-handed batting Murakami. Homered here yesterday, And like his teammate Vargas, 30 homers, tied for sixth in the American League in home runs, Murakami. He's also walked 81 times this year, sixth most in the AL. The pitch, and Murakami takes it high. Four-seam fastball from Bailey Ober, and it's 2-1 on Murakami here with one out. No score, bottom of the first, Antonacci at second for the White Sox. Waggling the bat, holding it high, is Murakami. Ober from the ready, and the 2-1 pitch. Swing and a ball topped right side to his right fielder by Lewis, the first baseman. Underhand to the pitcher, Ober getting over to the bag. And on the out at first base, Antonacci gets to third. There's two down.
20: Ober's looking really good, by the way. I mean, he's throwing all four pitches so far and throwing them well, finding a way to get down and in right there to Murakami to get him to chop the ball just to the right of Royce Lewis at first base. And Lewis, who is new to that position, made a pretty good play on a weird hop that hit on the edge of the grass.
19: Now it's the cleanup batter, Andrew Benintendi, left-handed batting DH, two outs, Antonacci at third, from the belt, Ober, the pitch, and that's low and away, missing with a changeup, 1-0 on Benintendi. 241 this year for Benintendi with 14 home runs. He has just won for his last 21. Runner at third, two down, the 1-0 pitch, and Benintendi in the air to center, going back on it is Jenkins. He'll have room shy of the track in deep left center and makes the grab about 5 feet shy of the warning track to retire the side. Leadoff double is stranded. White Sox kept off the board. We are scoreless through one on the south side. Twins and White Sox. 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
19: On to the second, scoreless. Rate Field, Chicago. Sunday Night Baseball, the Twins and the White Sox with Gordon Beckham. Nick DeLuca at the studios, our ESPN radio crew. Roxy Bernstein with you. Middle third of the order for the Twins against Brian Hudson after a 10-pitch first inning for the opener. He's out there for the second, although activity beginning in the White Sox bullpen. Josh Bell, Cody Clemens, Royce Lewis in the Minnesota second. Bell, a switch hitter, batting from the right side. The veteran, 18 homers, leads Minnesota 84 batted in. And he looks at a strike from Hudson and a fastball right in there. 259 for Bell. Josh Bell, now 34 years of age, has bounced around a number of different teams. One strike pitch, and Bell takes it just high. 1-1 the count. Yeah, he'd be a good immaculate grid guy.
20: He's been with a lot of places.
19: Pirates, Nationals, Padres, Guardians, Marlins, Diamondbacks, Nationals again, Minnesota. The pitch, check swing, and it's a called strike on a fastball to the knees. 1-2 the count on Bell as Jordan Hicks, a right-hander, begins to get loose in the bullpen for the White Sox. Only from the stretch, Brian Hudson, even though nobody's on. And Bell swings and misses, tied up by a fastball running in. Second strikeout for Hudson, one gone.
20: Both pitchers so far look very well into their arsenal. They are throwing great pitches and putting it right where they want to. And that ties up Bell up and in. Great pitch by Hudson to the veteran Bell.
19: Now it's Cody Clemens. Breakout season, 24 homers, 71 batted in. For the son of the Rocket, left on left, and he takes a sweeper in there for the strike. 239 for Cody Clemens this year. Picked up last year from the Phillies after he was DFA'd by Philadelphia for cash considerations. One strike pitch and fouled back, and just beneath us, we're on the third base side of home plate. At Raitt Field in Chicago, 0-2, the count on Cody Clemens. Defensively for the White Sox, Antonacci in left. Tristan Peters in center, Braden Montgomery's in right. Way off the line at third, Miguel Vargas, Colson Montgomery, the shortstop shaded up the middle. No relation to Braden, in case you're wondering. And the pitch, and Clemens sends it out of play down the left side, and the count holds on Cody Clemens, 0-2. Chase Mydroth, the second baseman, the first baseman back and off the line, Murakami. Kyle Teal catching Brian Hudson. Hudson, the two-strike pitch, and Clemens off the end of the bat, in the air to left, going back and toward the corner, as Antonacci has room, stepping onto the track, and he makes the catch, about 10 feet fair on the rim of the warning track for out number two. And here comes the skipper, Will Venable, and that's probably it for Brian Hudson, the opener for the White Sox.
20: Well, he did his job, five up, five down, no problem for Hudson, and he gets the White Sox off to a good start. And also, what a story about Cody Clemens and what he's done, and what a pickup by Minnesota for them to be able to pick that up, see that talent, and unlock it.
19: And this call to the bullpen brought to you by Liberty Mutual Insurance. Liberty Mutual customizes your auto and home insurance to only pay for what you need. Top of the second inning, two outs, nobody on, scoreless Twins and White Sox. 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
19: All right, Nick, it's Jordan Hicks out of the bullpen. Look, we knew that Brian Hudson would not be around long, but he did his job, inning in two-thirds. A couple of strikeouts, gave up one hit, no runs. Nobody on, two outs, top of the second, scoreless. And it's Royce Lewis, a right-handed batter, digging in to face the righty Jordan Hicks. 46th appearance and a 4.54 ERA for Hicks. And he hits the top of the zone at 98 with a fastball for strike one. Jordan Hicks, who's been a reliever, he's been a starter, he's bounced all over. One strike pitch. Lewis looks at strike two, another heater, 99. And Lewis, 236 with 14 homers. A former first overall pick by Minnesota back in 2017, and he's battled so many injuries in his career to this point. Two strike pitch, and Lewis takes way outside. And it's in, bounces in the left-handed batter's box with a sweeper, 1-2 on Lewis.
20: One of the things that Lewis is doing right now is he is getting in the box, getting in his stance, and when the pitcher is about to throw, he takes a step back with his back foot. That's trying to get him into that back leg and hopefully through the baseball a little bit better.
19: Hicks, the 1-2. Swing and a ball hit deep down the left side, but hooking. And that is a long foul, about 20 feet foul in the left field corner, had home run distance. Count holds 1-2 on Lewis, and he's dealt with ACL injuries twice in the right knee. Missed all of the 2020 season because of COVID, so he essentially missed 3 full years. Takes the sweeper down and away to the right-handed batter, 2-2.
20: Most impressive thing to me is that he came up, we weren't talking to him, he introduced himself to both you and I. It was just a really special moment, kind of told you a lot about him.
19: 2-2 pitch, swing and a ball hit sharply on the ground and through the middle. Into center, and Royce Lewis, a two-out hit, as the center fielder Peters fires it back in. And a two-out base runner for Minnesota, and a sharp grounder by Lewis. And he is aboard now for Trevor Larnach. Yeah, he's the kind of guy you just root for. Hey, I get it. He was the number one overall pick.
20: Right.
19: But he missed 3 full years and tore his ACL twice in the same
20: game. He's had some injury issues, right? But when he is on, he's one of the best players in the league.
19: Now it's Larnach, and he takes a strike from Hicks on a 100-mile-per-hour sinker. 11 homers, 264 for Larnach. Another former first-round draft pick by the Twins, taken back in 2018 out of Oregon State. From the belt, Hicks, the one-strike pitch. Left-handed batting, Larnach takes down and in a sinker. And it's 1-1 on Trevor Larnach, who has been struggling since the All-Star break. Hit 289 prior to the break, 7 homers, 4 homers since, hitting just 211. And only 1 home run in his last 23 games. Short lead for Lewis at first, the pitch. And there's a foul straight back at 100 from Hicks. And it's 1-2 on Larnach.
20: Well, Hicks has either been in the middle of the plate at 100 or nowhere close to the plate. So one of the things that the Twins are going to be able to lock in on is kind of boxing him up in the middle, which is where you have to have it if you're going to be trying to hit 100. But so far, the off-speed has been a non-factor. So if you're a Twins hitter, you're probably eliminating that until he can throw it for a strike.
19: Short lead for Lewis. Murakami holding at first base. Now Lewis dancing off the bag, bluffing like he's going to go. Retreats. The pitch. Swing and a miss. Got him. Struck him out on a sweeper. Larnach down swinging. The Twins are gone in the second. One hit, one left. We're going to the bottom of the second in Chicago. Twins, White Sox scoreless. This is Sunday Night Baseball on ESPN Radio and the ESPN app.
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20: Beautiful night.
19: And meaningful September baseball in Chicago on the south side. We're used to it on the north side this time of the year.
20: It's been quite a while that there's been meaningful baseball here, but there is meaningful baseball, and this place is rocking almost a full house tonight.
19: 5-6-7 for the White Sox in the last of the second against Bailey Ober. Colson Montgomery, followed by Braden Montgomery and Tristan Peters. And Colson Montgomery, left-handed batter, takes high ball one. Fastball from Ober. Colson Montgomery, 31 homers, 82 batted in, hitting just 213. 1-0 pitch, and that's in the dirt. 2-0 the count on Colson Montgomery. As he is fifth in the American League in homers, he's homered each of the last two games and has four home runs in the last 10. Colson Montgomery leads all Major League shortstops in home runs. The pitch, and that's off the outside from Ober, missing with a fastball, 3-0. Give him the green light.
20: He's one of the hotter hitters in this lineup. I think you have to. You've been reading out how cold everybody else has been. You might as well swing away.
19: Ober kicks a 3-0 pitch and swing and a pop-up out of play. Third base side reaches the second level of this three-tiered ballpark in Chicago. At Reid Field, 3-1 on Colson Montgomery. First-round draft pick by the White Sox back in 2021. Came up last July 4th, and he's been in the lineup basically ever since for the Southsiders. Ober, the 3-1 pitch. Swinging off the end of the bat, a cue shot rolled near the third base bag, and it rolls just foul in front of third base. The third baseman, Lee, was practically playing shortstop. He was way off the line, and Colson Montgomery didn't realize that was a fair ball.
20: He had no idea where that ball went. Hit off the end of his bat, total cue ball.
19: 42.8 miles per hour.
20: Sometimes that gets it done, Roxy. And take it from a guy that used to do that a lot.
19: Yeah, but it went down as 100 miles per hour in the books. That was, and it just rolled foul, though, in front of the third base bag, where it was gloved by Lee.
20: Well, we're going to have to talk to Roger Bossert. He generally has a little ledge there that makes that stay fair.
19: Full count. Colson Montgomery leading off the home second. The pitch, and that's ball four, down and in. No, it's strike three, and it gets away from the catcher, Jeffers, who throws down to first, and safe is Montgomery. Some confusion at home plate as Jeffers was checking with the plate umpire, Ryan Blakeney, and then it was a late strike three call. It got away from the catcher, Jeffers, down and in, went to the backstop. He went to run, chased it down, and that enabled Colson Montgomery to reach out a strikeout pass ball.
20: Yeah, it's a fastball just off the inside part of the plate, and Jeffers tries to frame it and just totally misses it. The umpire calls strike three, and there's a base runner for the White Sox.
19: And the first pitch to Braden Montgomery is fouled off to the left. Switch hitter batting from the left side against Ober. Leadoff base runner on a strikeout pass ball. Second strikeout for Ober. Braden Montgomery hitting 222 with six home runs. All six have come here. The pitch. And Braden Montgomery takes it outside a changeup. 1-1 on Montgomery. He was originally drafted by the Red Sox. He came to the White Sox in December of 24 in the deal that sent Crochet back the other way to Boston. The pitch. And it just missed off the outside with a slider. 2-1 on Braden Montgomery, who was a first-round draft pick by the Red Sox. Started collegiately at Stanford, played 2 years for the Cardinal before playing his last season of college baseball at Texas A&M. Ober from the belt, the 2-1. Swing and a foul back into the left. And it's 2-2 on Braden Montgomery with Colson Montgomery at first. Slight breeze pushing out toward the right field corner here in Chicago tonight. Temperature right around 70 degrees. Perfect night for baseball. Just a smattering of clouds. The 2-2 swing, and just getting a piece of it is Braden Montgomery on a changeup. And it goes back to the netting, and we'll do it again.
20: I believe those are called cirrus clouds, Roxy.
19: Traffic and weather with Gordon Beckham on the 8s here tonight. That is good knowledge. Ober from the belt. Colson Montgomery at first. The 2-2 to Braden Montgomery, down and in, and smothered in the dirt on a sweeper from Ober by the catcher Jeffers. And a full count on Braden Montgomery, nobody out, bottom of the second, no score. And would you put Colson Montgomery in motion?
20: Yeah, I think I might. Why not, right? You want to stay out of that double play ball.
19: 3-2, runner not going, and Braden Montgomery takes low. A changeup, ball four, and there's two on with nobody out for the White Sox, and Tristan Peters coming to the plate.
20: Peters, an all-star, came out of nowhere, was a Savannah Banana. So he went from Savannah Banana to all-star for the White Sox this year. He's come out of nowhere, but he's played a great center field, and he's also provided some punch at the bottom of the lineup.
19: Picked up in the offseason from Tampa Bay after he was designated for assignment by the Rays. Made his major league debut last year at Tampa Bay, and he takes low and away on a curve from Ober for ball one. Peters, a left-handed batter. 281, 12 homers for Tristan Peters. The Montgomery's aboard for the White Sox. 1-0 pitch, and that's low and in, 2-0 the count on Peters. A leadoff, strikeout, pass ball, allowing Colson Montgomery to reach, and Braden Montgomery drawing a walk.
20: White Sox are doing a pretty good job right now of making Ober come over the plate. They're not chasing, and Ober's throwing some pretty solid pitches.
19: But the belt, Ober, the 2-0. Swing and a line drive off the glove of Lewis at first, fielded by Clemens behind him, and then throws to Ober at the bag for the out. The 3-4-1 put out, a ricocheted off the glove of Royce Lewis. That was a one-hop shot at the first baseman, reaching across his body for it, and it hit off the top of his mitt right to the second baseman Clemens, and they get the out.
20: Great job by all involved to stay in that play. That was a hot shot to Royce Lewis's right. He knocks it down. Clemens catches it and almost in stride throws it to Ober. What a play right there to save at least one run.
19: That was 103 miles an hour off the bat. Infield up for the Twins, second and third, one out, as Chase Mydrov takes a called strike. And a slider from Bailey Ober, it's 0-1. 271, 12 homers for Mydrov. Colson Montgomery at third, Braden Montgomery at second. The one strike pitch, swing and a miss. Mighty cut at a sinker. And it's 0-2 on Mydrov, who also came from the Red Sox in that crochet trade, along with Braden Montgomery. As Mydrov coming to the White Sox, and on-deck hitter Kyle Teal also coming from Boston in that trade. Two-strike pitch. Swing and a miss. Got him. Struck him out on a sweeper, and that was a big spot right there for Bailey Ober.
20: The White Sox have had a couple opportunities to get a man over or knock a guy in with less than two outs, and they just have not been able to do it. Ober's doing a great job of staying away from the barrel, and that was a very nice slider right over the middle of the plate, getting Mydrov to swing through it.
19: Third strikeout for Ober. Two down, the infield can back up now, and the catcher, Kyle Teal, the batter. And Ober delivers, swing and a miss, elevated fastball to left-handed hitting Teal, and it's 0-1. 179, a couple of homers for Teal, who just came off the injured list on Friday. He'd been out since July 20th with a left ankle injury. Ober from the stretch, one strike pitch. Teal chasing a pitch, down and away, swing and a miss at a changeup, and it's 0-2. Teal, a Boston first-round draft pick out of Virginia in 2023. He's had an injury-plagued season this year. So a rough go of it for Teal. Ober, he's ready. The Montgomery's at second and third. The pitch, swing and a miss, elevating a fastball, and he strikes him out to retire the side. Fourth strikeout for Ober. Two left in scoring position for the White Sox. We're through two. Twins and White Sox are scoreless. 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
0: Keep cool out there, folks. It's going to be a hot one.
2: We the people love summer baseball. 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We have seats, but we're standing. 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Baseball for the people.
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19: Scoreless to the third. Great field in Chicago, 8-9-1 for the Twins. Kalen Culpepper, Walker Jenkins, Luke Kuechel. Against Jordan Hicks, no runs. Two hits for the Twins, no runs on a hit so far for the White Sox. As Hicks taking over in the top of the second after the opener, Brian Hudson went an inning and two-thirds. Here is the rookie Culpepper. Right-handed batter. He's hit five of the last six for Minnesota. 307, three homers, 10 batted in for Culpepper. Hicks goes from an abbreviated motion. First base side of the mound. And the right-hander kicks and deals, and Culpepper swings, and he just gets a piece of it at home plate. And it rolls off on the first base side. 0-1 and Culpepper. Stop me if you heard this before. Twins first-round draft pick, 21st overall out of Kansas State back in 2024. And the rookie who made his Major League debut just in early August has been a big leaguer for about a month. Hit a home run in his second Major League at-bat. Waggling the bat above his right shoulder, the pitch. And Hicks, a front-door sweeper for a strike, 0-2, as the Twins wearing their navy blues with the white lettering and the red numbers on their back and the gray pants and the navy blue caps out of the first base dugout. Two strike pitch and Culpepper got under it. A fly ball playable in right. Roaming over toward right center and in is Braden Montgomery, and he casually makes a one-handed catch. One gone.
20: Tell you what, Culpepper has some serious bat speed right there. He might have gotten out, but you can see why he's already hit three home runs in his young career. He has got some serious speed whipping through that zone as they're starting to get a good eye, good look at some of the really good prospects now in the big leagues for the Twins.
19: Oh, wait, here's another former first-round draft pick, Walker Jenkins.
20: You don't say.
19: Left-handed batter, the pitch, and Jenkins takes from Hicks low and away a sweeper for ball one. 130 with a homer for Jenkins, who made his Major League debut last Friday against the White Sox in Minnesota. He came to the big leagues as he takes down and away a fastball 2-0 the count when Byron Buxton went on the injured list. And he could be the center fielder of the future for Minnesota. Scoreless, one out, top of the third. 2-0 pitch to Walker Jenkins. And that's down and in at 100 from Hicks. 3-0 the count on Jenkins.
20: All three pitches nowhere close to the zone, so he's giving a very fast runner an opportunity at an easy base.
19: 3-0, and that is in there at the knees for a strike to Jenkins, who is just 21 years of age. Hit his first career homer last Monday. Now, it's kind of an asterisk next to it. Came off a position play. It's still your first big league homer.
20: You probably would rather have it be off a regular pitcher, though.
19: Zach McKinstry is not a regular pitcher.
20: He is not.
19: Tigers position player. 3-1 pitch, mighty cut. Couldn't catch up with 99 and a full count on Jenkins here with one out. Played the futures game at the All-Star game this year. He was hitting up over 300 at AAA. Full count, Hicks delivers. Swing and a miss, got him. Struck him out, running in at 100. Right around the hands, and the second strikeout for Hicks as Jenkins down swinging. Two gone here in the top of the third. Back to the top of the Twins order in Kieschel.
20: A lot of big swings by the bottom of the lineup. Obviously some young players, and Hicks is out there throwing 99 and 100. You don't have to swing hard to launch one of those baseballs. All you got to do is square it up, and that's something they'll learn as they get more mature in the game.
19: Luke Kieschel struck out in the first. Right-handed batter as Hicks delivers, and he taps it foul to plate. 0-1 on Kieschel. Ballpark has filled in beautifully tonight. Why wouldn't you want to be here? Team's playing well. First place in the AL Central. And the spotlight of Sunday Night Baseball. One strike pitch, and Kieschel hooks it, sharply fouled on the left field side. And it's 0-2 on the Minnesota right fielder.
20: Not to mention it's 70 degrees with not a

0: line outside, 1-2 the count on Keyshaw. Twins 6 games back in the division with the Guardians 2 games behind the White Sox in the AL Central. And Minnesota 4 back of Cleveland for the third wildcard spot. Swing and a miss, chasing. 101 up and out of the zone. Third strikeout for Hicks as the Twins go 1-2-3. We're going to the last of the third inning. Top of the order coming up for the White Sox. Scoreless Twins and White Sox. 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

0: with Gordon Beckham, Nick DeLuca at the studios, Owen Murphy, our producer, Mike Pirtle, our engineer here in Chicago, Roxy Bernstein with you, scoreless. Twins and White Sox, last of the third, top of the order for the White Sox, and a called strike to Sam Antonacci, leading off the home half of the third inning for Chicago. Antonacci blooped a double to left to lead it off, the only hit so far for the White Sox. One strike pitch, and that changeup floats outside. And it's 1-1 on Sam Antonacci. Antonacci's had an interesting season in terms of he has set the single season hit by pitch record for the White Sox. He takes low and in, a changeup, 2-1. Antonacci's been hit 25 times this year.
1: He likes to get in the way of the baseball, Roxy.
0: He's not afraid?
1: He is not afraid. He will stand right there no matter where it is.
0: The 2-1. Swing and a foul into the second deck off to our left behind home plate. Up above the White Sox dugout. And the count evens, 2 balls, 2 strikes on Antonacci. Year-old rookie, and he tops one. And it's fielded halfway to first base by Ober, and he flips it on to first to Lewis to get the out on the weak chopper off the bat of Antonacci over near the first baseline. There's one away in the bottom of the third.
1: Looked like that ball probably went off the plate because it went about a mile in the air. Ober did his best Saturday football run underneath it and catch it, and an easy toss to Royce Lewis at first base.
0: Now it's Miguel Vargas. A strikeout victim his first time up. He's 0 for 1 tonight. Ober, abbreviated motion, first base side of the mound. The tall right-hander kicks the pitch. Swing and a miss, fooled him with a sweeper for strike one. Vargas has reached in 21 of the last 22 games. Now 26 years of age, originally from Cuba. And he grounds it toward third, deep behind the bag, but foul, says the umpire Nick Marley at third base. And Vargas now on an open.

0: and two hole with one out in the bottom of the third inning. And he came up with the Dodgers. He was signed by LA back in September of 17 as an international free agent. Was with the Dodgers, broke in with LA, and then in July of 2024, in a three-team deal where the Dodgers got Tommy Edmond with the Cardinals involved, he was traded to the White Sox. It's been a blessing for him.
1: It has been, but initially when he came over here, that was the year the White Sox were struggling so much, and he looked totally dejected, and it's a long way from there.
0: Two-strike pitch, Vargas swings, and the soft liner in a shallow center that falls in for a hit. Charging it, the center fielder Jenkins. A wide turn, back to first goes Vargas. Second hit for the White Sox. And a one-out single in Chicago with a base runner.
1: Vargas off the end of the bat right there and dumps it into center field. It wasn't a bad pitch by Ober out off the plate and up. I think that's the only reason Vargas was able to get to it and actually push that ball into the outfield.
0: He has found a home definitely here in Chicago. Here's Murakami, and it's down low from Ober, and a changeup is Murakami grounded out in the first inning. 0-for-1 Murakami, 1-0 the count, one out. Vargas the runner at first, Lewis holding. Shift in the infield, playing Murakami to pull. 1-0 pitch, swing, and a ball popped up. Foul third base side, giving chase the catcher Jeffers, but it gets over the netting into the first row of seats just beyond the White Sox dugout on the third base side. 1-1 on Munetaka Murakami. Just 2 for his last 29, was an All-Star this year. Competed in the home run derby at the All-Star game. Had a great 8-year run in Japan. 1-1 pitch, swing, and got under this one. A fly ball left field over toward the line goes Larnick. Still in fair territory, makes the catch, tagging it first, bluffing. And now Vargas goes back to first base on Murakami's fly out to left. And there's two gone. And that'll bring up the cleanup batter, Benintendi, for the White Sox. And Murakami, think about it, 8 years with the Occult Swallows over there. 2-time MVP, 4-time All-Star, won a triple crown in Japan.
1: Yeah, he's done it all, right? And he's revamped this whole White Sox lineup. What he did to start the season really did wonders for this lineup.
0: Runner goes, pitch outside, throw to second, and a stolen base diving in. Vargas gets to second base, and a steal for the White Sox into scoring position. Here with two down in the bottom half of the third inning.
1: Kind of shows you the type of player that Vargas is. He is always hustling, and obviously you see the 30 home runs, but you're not going to see the hustle that he puts on there every day. He is the most fun White Sox player to watch.
0: 16th steal for Vargas. 1-0 pitch to Benintendi is high from Ober. And a fastball, it's 88. He's not going to light up the radar gun, but he's about command and movement, Bailey Ober.
1: Command and movement and his extension to the plate. It gets on you a little bit faster than you expect it to.
0: And long frame. 2-0 pitch to Benintendi. In there for a strike. Goes with the changeup. It's 2-1.
1: Great pitch by Ober right there to get back in the count. 2-0. Catbird seat for Benintendi, and Ober does a great job to throw a little wrinkle in there and get strike one.
0: Vargas away from second. Shift on, playing the left-handed batting Benintendi in the infield to pull. The pitch, and it's just off the outside with a slider. And 3-1 on Benintendi. Colson Montgomery would be next. Ober approaching 50 pitches. He's at 48 here with two outs in the bottom of the third. 3-1 pitch. Benintendi swinging a miss, a mighty cut at a fastball. And it's 3-2, and it's got to be deceiving because they're a lot of these swings, they're not close.
1: Well, it's 3-1, right? And you're looking for fastball. This might have been a little bit elevated out of the zone. That's why Benintendi wasn't able to catch up to it.
0: Full count, two down. Vargas at second, the pitch. Swing and a ball popped up a mile-high foul on the first base side by the left-handed hitting Benintendi. Hits off the facing of the second deck and pinballs down below. And we'll do it again. A full count on Benintendi here with two outs. Scoreless last of the third. Outfield straight up. Larnick in left. Jenkins in center. Keyshaw in right. Bailey Ober again, the 3-2. swing and a ball topped foul at the plate. Just trickles off on the first base side off the end of the bat of Benintendi. And we'll do it again.
1: For somebody that doesn't throw that hard, Ober gets a lot of swings and misses out front, or tappers out front. It means he's just really deceptive. And with his fastball only being 88, you wouldn't expect it, but he gets people out front often.
0: Vargas off second. Eighth pitch of the at-bat to Benintendi. Down and in, ball four, missing with a changeup. And the second walk issued by Bailey Ober. There's two on with two out. And here comes Colson Montgomery for the White Sox.
1: Colson Montgomery, one of the hotter hitters in this White Sox lineup that has been relatively cold. So if you're a White Sox fan, you love seeing this guy at the plate with a couple runners on and two outs.
0: Vargas at second, Benintendi at first. Montgomery reached on that strikeout pass ball in the second inning. Left-handed swinger, Ober, the pitch down and in. That was a four-seam fastball, 89. It's 1-0. Hagen Smith is up in the bullpen for the White Sox. Again, the White Sox are bullpenning this game tonight. And Ober, a regular in the rotation for the Twins. Spin and a throw to second base going counterclockwise, Ober. And the shortstop Culpepper at the bag, and back to second base goes Vargas.
1: It was about a batter ago where I noticed how far Vargas was off the bag. I figured they might start to think about trying to backpick and get him napping, but Vargas was wise to that.
0: Ober, the pitch. Swing and a grounder foul off to the right. And the camera well just beyond the Twins dugout first base side. And it's 1-1 on Colson Montgomery. Vargas at second, Benintendi at first. The 1-1 pitch, swing and a miss. Healthy cut by Montgomery at a slider. It's 1-2. And Colson Montgomery was a terrific high school basketball player. He was recruited to play at Louisville, Purdue, Indiana. He'd committed to go to Indiana. He scored nearly 2,000 points in his high school basketball career. Of course, was also a first-round draft pick in Major League Baseball.
1: Seems like quite the athlete.
0: That's pretty good. pretty good. 1-2 pitch, and that's inside to Montgomery. The left-handed hitter was lunging out over the plate, a fastball running in. Two balls, two strikes. 21 homers a year ago for Colson Montgomery, finished fifth in the Rookie of the Year voting despite not making his Major League debut until the 4th of July.
1: He played half the season.
0: The pitch, swing and a miss, got him. Struck him out on a slider, and the side is retired. Fifth strikeout for Ober, one hit, two left for the White Sox. We're through three, scoreless Twins and White Sox. This is Sunday Night Baseball on ESPN Radio and the ESPN app.
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8: Padres hold off the Yankees 4-3. San Diego riding back-to-back-to-back home runs to begin the ballgame. Tatis, Cronenworth, and Machado all taking Garrett Cole deep. Wild card implications in both leagues. The Padres back within a half game of the D-backs for the last NL wild card. Yankees lead over the Red Sox for the top wild card in the AL, trimmed to 2.5. They stay 4 back of the Rays in the AL East. Back to the South Side with Gordon Beckham and Roxy Bernstein.
0: All right, Nick, a new pitcher for the White Sox. Their third of the night as we're here in the top of the fourth in a scoreless game with a bullpen night for Chicago. Lefty Hagen Smith comes in. He'll face Brooks Lee, Ryan Jeffers, Josh Bell, 2-3-4 for the Twins. After an inning and a third from Jordan Hicks, Brian Hudson started. Those two combined to strike out 5 in 3 innings, and now it's Hagen Smith.
1: So far, a lot of good pitching and not a lot of scoring, Roxy. Hagen Smith, fastball and slider.
0: Brooks Lee batting right, swings at the first pitch and pops it up back behind the plate. About 15 rows into the crowd. Lee singled in the first inning. He's 1-for-1. Left-hander, Hagen Smith. Goes only for the stretch, first base side of the mound. 2-1 with a .69 ERA in his 10th appearance as Brooks Lee takes strike two.
1: Hagen does a really good job of hiding that ball, and he almost pushes it, short arms it. Leans heavily on the fastball-slider combination.
0: Two-strike pitch to Lee. Swing and a drive out towards center. Hit right toward Peters in straightaway center. Makes a one-handed catch. And there's one away in the top of the fourth inning. That'll bring up Ryan Jeffers for Minnesota. Jeffers seemed like a hot commodity at the deadline. Is there was some buzz? The Yankees were hot after Jeffers, but the Twins elected to keep him, with Minnesota thinking they're right in the thick of things as far as the race goes.
1: Yeah, and it's since gone kind of the other way for them.
0: Right-handed batter, and he takes from Hagen Smith, low and away for ball one.
1: But you look at the production for Jeffers as a hitter, and it is really good. Obviously, mixed reviews catching, but he can lose a baseball in a hurry.
0: Jeffers takes down low, a slider from the lefty Smith. It's 2-0. Major League debut back in the early part of August for Smith, who finds the zone there with a 94-mile-per-hour fastball. It's 2-1. Spending most of the year at AAA Charlotte for the White Sox. 2-1 on Jeffers. The pitch, swing and a line drive. Couple of hops on a backhand play behind the bag by Mydroth at second. And the second baseman rifles to first to get Jeffers. And Hagen Smith got a little lucky there. That ball was scalded right past the mound.
1: Hagen Smith almost wore one on his backside. Gets out of the way, but this ball was absolutely stung. And a good job by Mydroth to field that ball and make an easy throw to first base. He was playing up the middle, so didn't have to move too far to get that one.
0: Exit velocity of 107 miles an hour. Two gone. Throwing the hands up on a pitch inside. A fastball from Smith is Josh Bell. And it's ball one of the DH and cleanup batter for Minnesota. Switch hitter batting from the right. Scoreless top of the fourth inning. Sunday night baseball in Chicago. The pitch. Swing and a liner down the right side that peels off foul. And it's 1-1 on Bell. He's been a good presence for Minnesota in the middle of the lineup this year. Run producer, a former All-Star. Pitch, and Bell takes it low, 2-1.
1: The thing I find odd is he's been such a good presence in this clubhouse. People talk great about him. How in the world has he played for that many teams? A guy like that, you want him in your clubhouse every year.
0: 2-1 pitch. Swing and a miss. Fooled him there. Good breaking ball from Hagen Smith. And it's 2-2 on Josh Bell. Had a monster year in 2019 with the Pirates. 37 homers, drove in 116. His time is called. Also won a Silver Slugger in 2022. Signed a one-year deal to join the Twins in December. And he's been clutch. He's third in the American League with runners in scoring position this year. Swing and a miss. And a fastball. Hagen Smith pumps it by Bell to 1-2-3 fourth inning. We're going to the bottom of the fourth on the south side of Chicago. Twins and White Sox are scoreless. 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
0: 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What a fabulous pregame ceremony they had here at Wrigley Field in Chicago tonight, honoring some childhood cancer victims and their families and the ones that are fighting that dreaded disease. In fact, three of them got to ring the bell with their final treatments this weekend.
1: Yeah, it was a wonderful ceremony. Here. Yeah, it was fun to watch, right? All these kids, and gosh, I mean, what a great cause to support. Who wouldn't support it, right?
0: Ball one to Braden Montgomery. Walked in the second, and he takes a strike from Bailey Ober. Scoreless bottom of the fourth. 6-7-8 for the White Sox here against Bailey Ober. Switch hitter batting left, Braden Montgomery. 1-1. Ober's pitch at the bottom of the zone with a slider. It's 1-2. Reminds me of a story when I was working some basketball and covering Mike Montgomery, the former basketball coach with Cal and Stanford, also was in the NBA with Golden State. And it was coaches versus cancer weekend. 1-2 the count on Montgomery. Braden Montgomery takes outside 2-2. And of course, all the coaches wearing sneakers. That's one of the symbols that the coaches do to honor coaches versus cancer. And of course, you know, he gives me grief because I'm not wearing tennis shoes. And he goes, "You must be for cancer," as Montgomery takes it down low. And we have a challenge. An ABS challenge. And it clips the outside corner of the plate. And it's overruled. And a strike three called. And Braden Montgomery with his sixth strikeout victim for Bailey Ober. And there's one away. And the ABS challenge and the Twins benefit from it. They're 2-for-2.
1: Doing a good job as Jeffers. These challenges he's made, when I saw the pitch live, I thought it was a little questionable. But he has done a great job. It's clipped the edge twice now.
0: One gone, Tristan Peters grounded out in the second. He is 0-for-1. He swings and lines it down the right field line, just foul by about a foot. Bidding for extra bases. That was blistered over the bag at first. And a line drive, just foul, and it's 0-1 on Peters.
1: Second hard hit ball down the line for Peters.
0: And if you knew Mike Montgomery, there was always some sarcasm and snicker there as he kind of was looking at you. And that was his way of giving you grief. Oh, you must be for cancer.
1: Right.
0: Mm-hmm. Full of knowing that nobody is for cancer.
1: That's right. That's right. Of course.
0: But of course, he had to paint me to be the enemy.
1: Yes. Well, I'm sorry that that happened to you. And
0: a lot of years of swing and a miss, and it's 0-2 on Peters having to go for treatment because of that the damage that Mike Montgomery
1: caused. At some point, those demons will leave, and everything will be right with the world.
0: But it was just a moving ceremony pregame. There had to be, what, at least 1,000 people, kids, around the ballpark tonight. And the White Sox all wearing these gold T-shirts to honor them pregame tonight. 0-2 pitch, and that's in the dirt. Ball one to Tristan Peters. So this series wraps up. Rubber game of a three-game series tonight. And then White Sox will stay at home. The Pirates come to town. White Sox are off tomorrow. Low and in with a slider to Peters. It's 2-2. Yes, they will have the Labor Day holiday off.
1: As you should, right?
0: But the Twins don't. No, they're going to board a plane tonight, go to Detroit, and play a day game against the Tigers at Comerica tomorrow. Rolled to first on the ground. Sharply hit to his right, backhanded by Lewis. Underhands to Ober at the bag. As the pitcher getting over to first base, and there's two down. Now it's Chase Mydroth for the White Sox. The two outs and nobody on, scoreless. Here in the bottom of the fourth inning. It's crazy. There's still one more game tonight. The Dodgers are playing a Sunday night home game against the Nationals tonight at Dodger Stadium. And as Mydroth takes high, ball one, he struck out in the second.
1: So we're not the only game in town.
0: No. But that's just a regional game. That's not a national game
1: right.
0: Like our game. 1-0 pitch, and that's low and away. Ball two is a sinker missing to Mydroth. But then the Nationals will play late tonight. Then we'll drive the 2 hours down to San Diego, play a day game against the Padres tomorrow. Bailey Ober, the windup, the 2-0 pitch. Strike call. Bottom of the zone with a slider, it's 2-1. A quick turnaround, for example, for the Nationals. 2-1 pitch. And that's low, 3-1. Same for the Twins, who have to go to Detroit and play a day game tomorrow.
1: For the Nationals, at least they don't have to get on a plane, right? You just get on the bus, and hopefully L.A. traffic
0: I would figure on a Sunday night of holiday weekend, they should be okay.
1: Should be okay.
0: You think. 2-1 pitch, fouled back over the screen by Mydroth. On a fastball from Ober, and it's 2-2.
1: And normal rules don't apply in the baseball world. It's not like I can say, hey, the White Sox, I've got a wedding this weekend. I'm going to go do that. No, you're not. Your life is on hold.
0: 2-2 pitch. In tight to Mydroth. Did he get hit? And it looks like he did. Just got clipped by that pitch from Ober running in. And a two-out base runner for the White Sox. Mydroth is aboard. That'll bring up the catcher, Kyle Teal. Teal struck out in the second. He is 0-1. No score. Bottom of the fourth inning. Bailey Ober. The pitch. Teal swings and got under it. A fly ball. Right center. Playable. Luke Keyshaw gives way to the center fielder. Now giving ground and backing up is Jenkins. And the young center fielder makes the catch to retire the side. A base runner left. White Sox have stranded 6-4, but we're scoreless. Twins and White Sox in Chicago. 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
0: On the fifth inning at Wright Field in Chicago, scoreless duel between the Twins and the White Sox with Gordon Beckham. Nick DeLuca, the studios, our ESPN radio crew, Roxy Bernstein with you. It's more fun. Major League Baseball and ESPN Radio tomorrow from Philadelphia, Labor Day extravaganza. Mike Farron and Doug Glanville in the city of brotherly love. Hope you're enjoying your holiday weekend. And thank you for making us a part of your holiday festivities. Wherever you're tuning in to Sunday Night Baseball. Clemens, Lewis, Larnick, 5-6-7 for the Twins against Hagen Smith in the fifth. Cody Clemens a fly out his first time up, and he tops the first pitch, foul up the first baseline. And it's 0-1 on Clemens. Again, the Twins coming into tonight, six behind the White Sox in the division. Four back in the wild card. The problem in the wild card is with Cleveland in the third wild card spot, the Jays and Rangers are in front of them, and Minnesota's tied with Baltimore. Swing and a miss at the breaking ball by Clemens in this left-on-left matchup. It's 0-2, and it's not necessarily just the games, Gordon. It's the teams in front of you.
1: Right, the teams, the games, all of it kind of stacks up against you when you're this far back with only a few handful of games to play. It's just every moment, every loss, every game that goes by, it just the clock starts to ticking.
0: Just off the outside from Smith. No, a delayed strike three call. Just got the outside corner with a slider. And Clemens is gone looking. Second strikeout for Smith. And lingering around home plate, Clemens wasn't sure but didn't challenge.
1: Yeah, he wasn't sure, didn't challenge. Looks like it's probably a good call because that ball did clip the top corner up and away from Clemens.
0: One out. Now it's Royce Lewis who singled in the second inning. Right-handed batter digging in. One out, top of the fifth inning. And if you're the Twins, are you? How much scoreboard watching are you doing?
1: I think you always have to handle what's in front of you, and that's the game at hand. That's the same thing for the White Sox. Both these need to handle business.
0: Swing and a foul straight back on a fastball by Lewis, and it's 0-1.
1: The only thing you can control is what's out in front of you, so control that and hope that the teams that you're trailing or they're ahead of you are losing.
0: One strike pitch, Lewis chasing a high fastball. It's 0-2 on the Twins' first baseman. Control what you can control.
1: That's it.
0: Hagen Smith peering over the top of his mitt. And the pitch, swing, and a foul back over the screen behind the plate. And we'll do it again, 0-2. Only from the stretch, first base side of the mound, Hagen Smith. Dangerously close to a pitch clock violation. Did he go? Yes, on appeal. Slider that was low, and Lewis went too far. Third strikeout. In fact, Smith has struck out each of the last three Twins. And there's two gone on the fifth, and that'll bring up Larnick.
1: Smith has a great slider, and he goes to it often. He's got that short arm delivery, and he also hides the ball really well. And that's what gets people a little bit squirrely at the plate, and that's exactly what happened to Lewis on the at-bat prior.
0: Trevor Larnick, a strikeout victim in the second. Left on left, takes a strike. There is that slider from Smith. So the Twins need to get hot, and they're going to need help. The pitch. Outside corner with a fastball for a called strike. 93 from Smith. 0-2 the count on Larnick. The motion from Hagen Smith. The pitch. And Larnick checks his swing and a slider in the dirt. He did not go that time. 1-2. White Sox They're just checking the rearview mirror to see what the Guardians are doing. And Cleveland winning today. Come back. They beat the Tigers. Stephen Vogt's team now 2 over 500. Check swing at a four-seam fastball outside. An appeal, no, he didn't go, says Nick Marley at third. 2-2 on Larnick. And the Guardians, they're a dangerous team.
1: Very dangerous, and they're getting hot. They're winning dramatically, and that definitely helps down the stretch.
0: The pitch, and Larnick takes low and in, and now a challenge for the White Sox on this cutter that time from Smith. ABS challenge from the catcher, Teal. And it is overturned. Strike three called as Hagen Smith strikes out the side. Top of the order coming up for the White Sox. We go to the last of the fifth inning, scoreless. Twins and White Sox. 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
0: On to the home half of the fifth for the White Sox. Top of the order, Antonacci, Vargas, Murakami against Bailey Ober. For the Twins, no runs, two hits, no errors. They've left one. For the White Sox, they've been shut out on two hits, no errors. They've left six. Ober's dealt with traffic, but he's weaved his way in and out of it.
1: Yeah, he's just found a way to hit some corners and be really good. He's struck out six, too. He's had some key strikeouts, but anytime he's gotten in trouble, he's thrown some really solid pitches on the edges of the plate, keeping these White Sox hitters off balance.
0: Sam Antonacci doubled in the first, one for two, the pitch from Bailey Ober, and that's top of the zone for a called strike to Antonacci. Paint the Corners brought to you by Sherwin-Williams. Capture moments in color with paint made to last. Ober's one-strike pitch, and that's outside to Antonacci. A slider, 1-1. And the White Sox, look, the last couple of years, it's been really tough. And trying to build this thing back up on the south side here. 1-1 from Ober. Swinging a liner the other way, slicing toward the corner. That's a fair ball. Kicks around in the corner, dug out by Larnick. On his way to second, Sam Antonacci with his second double tonight.
1: Sam Antonacci with an inside-out swing and just drives it right down the left field line. It takes one hop, and it careens off the wall in that left field corner. Pretty solid job by him. Not to try to do too much, but that had a lot of giddy up on it. And it's a leadoff double in front of one of the better hitters on the White Sox team, Miguel Vargas.
0: Third hit for Chicago. Antonacci at second, and Vargas singled in the third. He is 1-for-2. Leadoff runner at second. Scoreless bottom of the fifth. Ober, check back in the pitch, and the right-handed batting Vargas. Mile-high pop-up. Shallow right going out is Clemens. Coming in is Keyshaw, and the right fielder takes charge and calls him off. Makes the catch in shallow right, and Antonacci back to second base. And that's a big out for Bailey Ober.
1: Second time that Miguel Vargas has come up and had the opportunity to move a runner and is unable to do so. So Ober is doing something right against a very hot hitter in Vargas. Solid job by Ober to make sure that that runner, Antonacci, does not get to third with less than two outs in front of Murakami.
0: Murakami just two for his last 30, 0 for 2 tonight. Runner at second, one out. Antonacci leads. Ober for the belt. The pitch. And that's outside with a changeup. 1-0 on the left-handed batting, Murakami. A ground out and a fly out. Tall righty, Bailey Ober. Red glove brings the hands together, the 1-0 pitch. Swing and a towering fly ball. Hooked down the right field side toward foul ground and out of play. Gets about 8 rows up into the seats beyond the Minnesota dugout. And it's 1-1 on Murakami. And for the White Sox, are they ahead of schedule? Did they anticipate being in this position come September?
1: No, there's no way they anticipated that. I think that one of the things, the catalyst is signing this man right here. As soon as he came on the scene, the whole lineup changed, and it gave a lot of really good players some cover to just blossom naturally this year and not have a lot of pressure on them.
0: 1-1 pitch, swing, and a pop-up. This shoots out of play down the left side behind the rolled-up tarp.
1: But whether you're ahead of schedule or not, the time is now. They're in the lead. They've been in the lead the majority of the second half. They've got a great opportunity. Problem is, you've got an offense that's kind of scuffling right now. A lot of guys that are struggling at the plate.
0: Ober from the set. Look back. Antonacci leads. The 1-2. And that's in the dirt, scooped up by the catcher, Jeffers, leaning to his right. Two balls, two strikes. The White Sox have been in first place for 85 days this season. And they have been in first place in the AL Central since the 4th of July. The last four seasons, they were in first place for a combined 7 days. Pitch upstairs with a fastball. Full count now on Murakami. And the latest, and in the last 4 years, they were in first place in the division, April 2nd.
1: Wow. Kind of shows you what the type of team they have this year and the belief. Look at all the people in the stands.
0: Full count, one out. The pitch and a ground ball into right field and a base hit for Murakami. Around third, Antonacci breaking for the plate. The throw from right and Keyshaw's cut and scoring standing up from second base. Antonacci, Munetaka, Murakami, an RBI single through the right side. 1-0 White Sox in the bottom of the fifth.
1: There haven't been a lot of hits for Murakami lately, a lot of pop-ups, but this one he stays on top of. It's a slider in the middle of the plate. They missed their spot, did Ober, wanted it away, gets it back in the middle, and it's 1-0 White Sox on a single by Murakami.
0: There is activity in the Twins' bullpen, and that's where Minnesota will go. They summon a left-hander with a left-handed batting, Benintendi, 2. One out, bottom of the fifth, a run in for the White Sox. They lead the Twins 1-0. 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
0: Nick to look back in our Baseball Tonight studios. AL wildcard implications in Baltimore. The Red Sox wrap up a series victory over the Orioles. 3-1 final. Eli White, three-run homer. The big blow in the top of the second inning for Boston. Peyton Tolley struck out a dozen in six innings of one-run ball. Aroldis Chapman nailing down the save. The 400th of his career, ninth pitcher in baseball history to reach that mark as Boston pitching gets the job done. Allowed just six runs in four games in the set. Back to Chicago with Gordon Beckham and Roxy Bernstein.
5: Nick, the chess match here in Chicago as the Twins go to the bullpen to bring in the lefty Cody Funderburk. And the left-hander will take over here with one out, 1-0 White Sox, last of the fifth. Murakami the runner at first after the RBI single. And with the left-handed batting Benintendi due, the lefty Funderburk comes in to pitch. And then Will Venable counters and brings up the right-handed batting Randall Grichuk to pinch hit in the cleanup spot for Benintendi. Veteran right-handed batter, 35 years of age, Randall Grichuk. The pitch. And that is outside for a ball. 1-0 the count on Grichuk. He's bounced around quite a bit. 269, 11 homers this year. The pitch. And that is low. Funderburk missing with the changeup, and it's 2-0. Grichuk began the year with the Yankees. And he was DFA'd by the Yankees. And then elected free agency once he was taken off the roster by New York. 2-0 pitch. Grichuk takes outside, 3-0. And then signed by the White Sox on May 4th, and he's performed well since the White Sox have brought him in.
1: Well, you think about what he's done and Benintendi, you put them together, that's a good bat.
5: A called strike to Grichuk on a sinker from Funderburk, and it's 3-1. Grichuk hitting up over 300 against left-handed pitching in 9 of his 11 homers against lefties this year. Murakami at first, the pitch, swing and a foul, reaches the top deck behind the plate, and a full count on Randall Grichuk. Broke in with the Cardinals. He's been with the Blue Jays, Rockies, Angels, Diamondbacks, Royals, Yankees, now White Sox. 5 times he's hit 20 or more home runs. The pitch. And that's high ball 4. And a cutter missing from Cody Funderburk. And Murakami goes to second, 2-1, 1-out. And Colson Montgomery will be the batter for the White Sox.
1: Well, I think that potentially he might have pitched a little bit of round Grichuk because obviously he's going to get the lefty on lefty matchup against Colson Montgomery here. So potentially a little bit of a cat and mouse game going on to get to the right batter.
5: Left on left. Fouled back over the screen by Montgomery. Upper reaches of the first deck, and it's 0-1 as Montgomery has struck out twice. So they'll reach on a strikeout pass ball in the second inning. 1-0 White Sox, 1 out, last of the fifth inning. 1-strike pitch, and that's low and away from Funderburk. On a cutter, it's 1-1. Cody Funderburk, the pitch, swing and a ball drilled deep down the right side, foul. That was smash off the bat of Colson Montgomery, about 10 feet foul. And it would have been a home run had he kept that one fair. 110 miles an hour off the bat.
1: Funderburk might have gotten away with one right there, but we'll see how he counters. That one looked like it was a little bit more in the middle of the plate where Colson Montgomery is able to extend his arms. Might have to go to more of a breaking pitch down and away, see if he can get him to chase.
5: 1-2, here it comes. And that's high with a fastball. 2-2, the count on Colson Montgomery with Braden Montgomery, a switch hitter on deck. Activity in both bullpens. Right-handers are up for both the Twins beyond the right field wall as Colson Montgomery pops it up behind the plate. This will get out of play. About 12 rows up into the seats, third base side behind the dish. Right-hander up for the White Sox. That's Tyler Davis. And a right-hander getting loose in the right field bullpen for the Twins as well. Runners lead. 2-2. The pitch. Swing and a miss. Got him. Struck him out on a sinker over the top of it. Montgomery has struck out now three times tonight. And now we'll leave it up to Brayden Montgomery with two on and two out.
1: Nasty pitch by Funderburk right there, right over the middle of the plate. It's just a two-seamer sinker underneath the bat of Montgomery, who takes a huge lash but comes up empty.
5: First at bat for the right side for Brayden Montgomery tonight, who swings and he fouls it off to the right into the second deck. Up above the Twins dugout, 0-1 on the White Sox right fielder. Andrew Morris tuning up for the Twins. 1-0 White Sox, two down, bottom of the fifth. The pitch, and a weak grounder to third. Charging in his lead, fields in front of the third base bag. On the move, low throw to first, and a dig by Lewis at first base with a stretch. Nicely done by the Twins. Not an easy play for Brooks Lee. Charging, and then the dig at first base by Royce Lewis. And as Gordon told you earlier, not a natural first baseman. He was smooth with that play with a pick at first base to retire the side. A run, two hits, two left. Through five, 1-0 White Sox. This is Sunday Night Baseball on ESPN Radio and the ESPN app.
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5: On to the sixth inning on the south side of Chicago for Sunday Night Baseball with Gordon Beckham, Nick DeLuca at the studios, our engineer Mike Pirtle, producer Owen Murphy, Roxy Bernstein with you. A beautiful night here in early September, Labor Day weekend in Chicago. 1-0 White Sox, 8-9-1 for the Twins against Hagen Smith. The lefty continues on the mound, 6 up, 6 down. Culpepper, Jenkins, Keyshaw for the Twins. As the right-handed batting Culpepper lifts the first pitch, foul behind the Twins dugout, first base side about five rows up into the crowd. And it's 0-1 and Kalen Culpepper. Fly out in the third. Now he calls for time. It's granted by Ryan Blakeney. See, umpires can get along with rookies.
1: It's okay. It can happen.
5: I know it didn't happen in Denver the other night, but it's happening here. One strike pitch way outside to Culpepper, 1-1. Yeah, rough weekend for Doug Eddings out at Coors Field. Catching it from both sides after the treatment of rookie pitcher making his Major League debut for the Cardinals.
1: Might have overstepped.
5: Slightly. Pitch, swing, and a towering pop-up hook down the left side. And this will get into the seats, upper reaches of the first deck. And Culpepper well out in front of the off-speed. And it's 1-2 on the Minnesota shortstop.
1: You got to like the way he attacks the ball, though. Very aggressive, but he looks like he's going to damage it every time he takes a swing.
5: Twins are so excited about his future. The pitch low takes the off-speed down low. And it's two balls, two strikes on Kalen Culpepper. This young core, Culpepper, Jenkins, Good group to build around. 2-2 pitch, swinging a ground ball toward the middle to his left, cut off by Colson Montgomery. Near the bag at second base, the shortstop throws to first, and Culpepper is retired one away in the sixth. One gone, now it's Walker Jenkins, a strikeout victim in the third. He is 0 for 1. My only question with the White Sox, do they have enough pitching? With these young arms working deep into a season, Hagen Smith delivers strike one, left-handed batting Jenkins.
1: Well, I think what you're seeing is the bullpen is relatively formidable, and you've added Smith, you've got Grant Taylor warming up in the bullpen. It's just a matter, are they going to get length out of their starters?
5: One strike pitch off the end of the bat, a soft liner, and grabbed out of the air by the shortstop, Colson Montgomery, stationed behind the bag at second base. And that takes care of Jenkins, and there's two away.
1: But a sign of life, as you saw Davis Martin come back last week from a blister. He had a great outing in Houston. Sean Burke, with a similar outing, struggled to start the game, but figured it out and got into the sixth inning. So you're starting to see a couple guys with a little bit of momentum. See how it plays out next week when they start again.
5: Back to the top of the order, two outs, and a called strike to Luke Keyshaw, who struck out twice tonight, is 0-2. 1-0 White Sox, top of the sixth inning. And Sean Burke was originally slated to start tonight, but wanted to give him some extra time, an off day tomorrow. He'll open the series against Pittsburgh here Tuesday.
1: Well, with the off day,
5: called
1: too,
5: strike to Keyshaw.
1: Excuse me. With the off day, they know they can empty their bullpen, giving those guys a day of rest. And so you also give Sean Burke a day of rest. That helps his arm. That pushes everybody back, gives him more time to recoup at the end of a long season when they're at the upper limit of their innings pitched.
5: 0-2, Hagen Smith delivers. Swing and a foul back over the screen. And it ricochets up into a sweep above the second deck on the first base side of home plate. And count holds 0-2 on Keyshaw. Hagen Smith, the two-strike pitch. Swing and a ball in the air, left center field, playable. Peters shy of the track by about 10 feet and deep left center makes the catch. A good roll for this White Sox bullpen. 13 straight set down by the Chicago pen as we go to the bottom of the sixth. Bottom of the order coming up for the White Sox. 1-0 White Sox lead the Twins. 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
5: On to the home half of the sixth, bottom of the order for the White Sox against Cody Funderburk, Tristan Peters, Chase Meidroth, Kyle Teal. RBI single from Munetaka Murakami in the last of the fifth inning for the game's lone run. A run on four hits for the White Sox. Twins, no runs on two hits. Tristan Peters, 0-2, will climb in to face the lefty. Funderburk here in a left-on-left. And the pitch.
0: Swing and a ball hit down the left side, slicing toward foul ground, but it's a fair ball just inside the line. On his way to second, Peters. The throw from Larnick in left field is offline. Came in on the pitcher's mound side of second base, and sliding in is Tristan Peters, a leadoff double. And a start for the White Sox in the bottom of the sixth, going opposite field again.
1: Another one opposite field. Another good pitch by Funderburk that just saws Peters off, but he gets it. He gets just enough of it to keep it fair, and then he's hustling out of the box. So rounding first base, he wasn't slowing down for a second. Went right into second, no problem. Looks like we're going to get a change, Roxy.
0: The skipper, Derek Shelton, out to the mound for Minnesota. That is all for Funderburk, as the Twins will summon a right-hander for the bullpen. Nobody out, bottom of the sixth, 1-0 White Sox, runner at second base for Chicago. This is Sunday Night Baseball on ESPN Radio and the ESPN app.